if the egg is fertilized, you're done. Your job as a man is over. So you don't really need to go out and get sperm from somewhere else. Now, buying sperm from somewhere else does make the doctor more money. And they're probably going to say, well, you probably should because, your sperm's. It makes no sense. It's kind of like saying, there's 10 canisters of bad gas. One canister is good gas. And you use the canister of good gas to fill your tank. And they're like, the rest of them were bad gas. It could not work. It's like that rationale makes no sense because you're using the good out of something. So, anyway. But I mean, at the end of the day, it's like you already started the car, it's working, you're driving down the road, and they're just like, yeah, don't know, maybe she just gets some other good gas, whatever. He then, okay, so then, he said, he said using sperm donor, they weren't his kids, even though we'd been married for 6 years, and we went through the entire process together. He then attempted to ruin me financially and taking full custody of the kids, which he didn't want to. I don't know what the hell, maybe they were just fighting over. To be fighting. I filed for divorce. Fortunately, my lawyer was an absolute shark. He ended up with nothing and signed over his parental rights to me because he didn't want to pay for the next 16 years child support for the kids that weren't his. So I don't know what state they're in, man. That over there says in Texas. I guess because they were IVF that he could have just backed out of it, but I would assume that you almost never can back out of it. Usually when you give up 100% parental rights, they just charge you the 100% amount, like whatever the amount you're supposed to pay for child support instead of just paying 80% of it, because you have 20%, with the kids, they're going to charge you the full amount. I don't know. I've now been a single parent for 4 years, no dating, and never even happier. He's been remarried once to a woman 20 years younger, and then divorced twice already. All right, well, there you go. Very odd stuff. Number two, I was the last to know, idiot. He cheated throughout our relationships. We were married for 25 years. While washing his clothes from work trip, a condom flew out of the dryer. He had a vasectomy, and our daughter was born. After our daughter was born, I got HPV from him, but thankfully not syphilis. Yes, we're divorced. 64. Yeah, the thing is the condom thing is the big one. I don't know. It's funny, like. He's using condoms, but he still has HPV. I don't know. Like, he could have had that beforehand either. I don't know. HPV is old genital warts thing. I mean, that could have been from, whatever, from a long time. Number three, I caught my dad looking up local escorts on his phone. What's your dad? Maybe just let him be. To my best of my knowledge, my mom is completely unaware. My dad is older and not entirely sure how to close tabs on his phone. Every once in a while, he asks me to close them for him because he has so many open that it slows down the phone. I explained him how to do it many times, but he always seems to forget. This time, I saw several searches open regarding escorts in the town where he lives. It was definitely within the last 3 months because that's the last time he asked me to do this for him. I still don't really know what to do. I think he's doing this when my mom is out of town for work. Yeah, I mean, it's none of your business. Just stay the hell out of it. But I think it's funny that he's like, hey, close all these tabs, all these whores I'm dating, these escort, I mean, I always joke about it. Like, look, I don't like putting women down. I don't like using stereotypical language for, but let's face it, if you work for money, you sell your body for money, and like, not that I have any disrespect for the escorts out there, but I'm saying that's the whole idea of what a whore is. A whore is somebody who sells herself for money. Now, if you're talking about a woman that's just loose and going out a bunch of different places, technically she's not a whore because she's just going out and doing a bunch of dudes. She's a slut. And you'd be a guy, it's a slut. You can be a guy, it's a man whore. You can be whatever. This is all the same stuff. But again, one's working for money and one is just doing it because they enjoy the practice. Now, then the other side of that coin goes back down to it. It's like, okay, what about bitch? Now, this is a word I don't really care for. I like to call women that I don't like assholes, and I usually call men bitches. Because it's just too easy to fall in that. She's just a bitch. And it's just like, why is she just a bitch? Because she's a woman and stuff, It's like,
Does she actually do the nagging or anything else or bitching and stuff? Is that what you're talking about? Because that's usually what we consider bitching, bitching, moaning and stuff like that. I think more guys do that than anyway. Just me, like I don't like having to get in that. It's like it's that do nagging or anything else, bitching. Is that what you're talking about? Because usually what we bitching, bitching, moaning and stuff like that. I think this is that anyway. Just me, like I don't like having that.

You're an asshole. They're an asshole. It doesn't matter if you're a man or a woman. You're an asshole, all right? And look, everybody's got one, so you're not wrong. So you're not. Well, most people got them. There's probably a few people who don't have assholes. Anyway, but they are one. They're still an asshole. They just don't have an asshole. Okay, so that can happen. Whatever. We kid because we hate. All right, number four. My husband had an affair with a married coworker just 2 years after we married. I found out when she told me point blank he and I are having an affair. It's a weird way to phrase it. I mean, you could say they're banging or we're together sexually or we're in a relationship, but saying we are having an affair is very odd. I don't know. Maybe she said it like that way. Maybe she didn't. Anyway, he convinced me that he had ended it. And I forgave him and we moved on. Then I found out that it continued for 6 more years before she dumped him for her husband because he had bought them a house. What a. Okay, see, this one you could have used the bitch. But what an asshole. I mean, you gotta think about it. It's like, well, my thing goes back down to it. It's like, okay, so first off, yes, he'd been banging her and stuff like that. And then he said he ended it, and then he went back to banging her and everything else. But it's funny, like, she's only interested in her husband when he buys her something. It's like, well, I better end this because he bought me a house. So now it's serious. Now when you buy things that are material, the relationship becomes serious. My other thing goes back down to this is like, why do you waste so much time nailing the same chick? I mean, I never really understood that. I do understand that people do have extramarital affairs, but I don't understand why they concentrate on one person again and again and again. It doesn't really make much sense to me. You would think that you would just say, let me go out and do all the other people. I don't know. I don't know. Anyway, I want every woman to know that my only regret in life is that I didn't divorce him at the moment I heard her speak those words. Okay, so she's 47 now in Kansas City, so they were together for a while, I guess, but not that long. All right, I walked into the bathroom. My husband was taking a bath. I saw him take and send a. Well, he's in the bathroom. I need to get out of the bath and do this. Okay, here's what it says. I watched him walked in. Was taking a bath and I saw him take and send a naked selfie. It didn't come to my phone. We're divorced. Anonymous 61 Ohio. That is hilarious. He's like, that's the moment you want to take the naked selfie? Is that, yeah, okay. He should have sent it to his wife and say, hey, look, does this look like cancer? Or a boner. Get this growth on me, I can't really get rid of. Well, I'd go, it comes and goes. Comes and goes. That's what makes it so disturbing. Sometimes it grows, sometimes it shrinks. I mean, it's just, I think it's cancer or a wang. Number six, not me, but my friend. Her husband was temporarily living in New York City, doing a residency at a hospital for a year. She was in D.C. at their home with her 2-year-old son and was pregnant with their second child. They would see each other nearly every weekend, and she thought all was well. When he accepted a permanent position at the hospital, they packed up their D.C. house and moved to New York City. Yes, and, yeah, there's so many different things. Like, that's why they didn't eat old El Paso anymore, I guess. I don't know. On her first night there, she found an earring that wasn't hers in their bed, as well as long, dark hairs. She has short, light brown hair. She confronted her husband, and he denied it, first saying, it must have been the cleaning lady. Well, okay. They got a lot of stuff. A few months later, she was walking home early from work and saw him outside their apartment building, arguing with a woman who had long dark hair. She went up to them, and the woman was at least 10 years younger than her. Stormed off. He tried to make up some excuse, but it was clear his heart wasn't in it. He confessed to having a year-long affair with the woman whom he said he was in love with. That she was his soulmate. Well, that's, I don't know if it's worse, like just finding out she's banging somebody else or him just going over this whole thing about love and soulmate crap. He moved out and she moved back to DC with their sons. He ended up marrying this woman. My friend remarried and is very happy, so I guess all worked out in the end. The funny thing is that, well, maybe that was his soulmate. Maybe the first one wasn't. I don't know. Like, it's kind of funny. It's like, yeah, everything worked out for him, so. I don't know. Oh my God, I mean.

I'm just joking around, but it is kind of funny. Like, like we don't have the end story to all this stuff, but it would be, I guess if you really do believe in the idea that there's only one person meant for you, that if you find the wrong person and you find the right person, well, then obviously fate has intervened and stepped in to change all life and creation. So then you're better off. All right. Number seven, my friend found out by emptying the bathroom trash can on a Monday evening and finding a tampon wrapper in it. It was very different brand from the one she uses, and she was away over the weekend. It turned. Why the fuck did he invite her over if the chick is on a rag? This is just to bring it down a notch. I think it goes back down to it. It's like, okay, so he's inviting this girl over, and she's on her period, and there's obviously nothing they're going to be doing. I mean, I guess you could still do it. You got to convince them, but and it does. It works out like in relationships all the time. Like people do have sex when somebody's on their period, but the thing is that you really should have just basically said, "Hey, look, what's the point of going over to my house if you're going to be on your period?" But anyway, it turned out that her boyfriend's affair had been going on for months already, and then he left me for this friend's woman. He left my friend for this woman. Okay, that makes some sense. It does make sense on the level that he was already with her for a long time because I mean, obviously, he probably invited her over there many times. They had sex, and then this one time, he probably thought she was not going to be on her, on her period, and she was. And so there you go. But since he knew that she was on her period and she went to the bathroom, he should have checked for that. I mean, common sense tells you if you're not getting laid and they're on their period and something's going to happen, so you better go check that trash can. Just tell him. I mean, he should have thought that one through. And, if you're going to do the game, you do it right. You don't want to get caught up on the little stuff. First time I suspected my ex-husband was cheating was right before our wedding, when I found a voicemail from his coworker that were slightly inappropriate. I started to do some digging and found out he would talk to her on the phone for hours while commuting home from work. When confronted, he claimed it was an innocent friendship and that was nothing was happening. I chose to believe him, big mistake, after being married for 2 years and together for that 10. I was graduating from the doctoral program. And he randomly so I got the yawns tonight. I don't know what the hell. And he randomly told me he wasn't in love with me anymore, but wanted to work on our marriage. Really, the thing is, if you're not in love with somebody anymore, you're not gonna be able to work on anything. Because if you're already done with the love part, then there's no way you're gonna get back into love. I mean, really, I mean, you work on the marriage because you still have some love for them, but there's been a lot of problems with this side or the other, at least something. But if you're checked out, it's the love department, then yeah, it doesn't really, you can't really work on the marriage, even if you go to counseling, because you're just not in it. And we started couples therapy, and he denied cheating, but continued to just say he just wasn't in love with me. Again, it's like he keeps saying that, and so like, what is the point of going to counseling for? You're just not interested in being with a person. Then I had a pretty serious health scare, and the doctors suspected I could have cancer. About a week before my surgery, I was talking to the anesthesiologist, and she said, "Just make sure you're completely healthy before surgery." The comment like that triggered a light bulb moment in my head. I immediately left work and was able to see my OBGYN and told her I just had a weird feeling that something was wrong. I got tested for literally everything right before my surgery. My test came back that I had chlamydia. I had never slept with anyone else in my life besides my husband, and I panicked and went home to confront him, and he played dumb, saying he didn't know how this could have happened, and he even suggested it might be from touching doorknobs while at work. Yes, that's the way it is. You get the chlamydia there. That way, he's very smart. Later that day, he admitted to cheating, but the story he told was a lie. Then, the next day, he finally came clean with a real story. He was a police officer and met another woman who was much younger than him. And they would have sex in his car while parked on the street in a major city before and after work. Wow. We went on to get a divorce, and he knocked up the other woman a couple months earlier, later. They are still together, but I'm happily remarried. I'm sure one of them will end up cheating on the other again. I think it goes back down. This was in California. Wow. I mean, like, I think it goes back down to it. It's like banging in the car is like a serious thing. Even when I was like real young, it was something that I really wasn't in the mood for. I mean, you always worry about you getting caught or whatever.
Not that I didn't orgasm. I mean, yes, but I mean, but I mean, I would get the deed done and get the hell out of there. But the thing is it was never one of my favorite spots, period. I mean, I always think it's weird how some people are just really interested in the idea of maybe about getting caught, and that's part of it, and the lure. I have no desire to get caught. None, none, none, none, none. My God, I keep yawning. That would not be a fun thing for me. And so, like, really, it makes me really on edge and nervous. So it's really hard to do the magic trick of levitating your wing. Number nine, he was drunk at a 21st, and while joking around with his friends, he started listing off all the women he'd slept with in the last year. I was standing right there, and we'd been together for 2 years at that point. Oh man, that's pretty hilarious. Well, he could have just blamed it on like, hey, like I'll just brag and because I'm wasted. I don't know. So I've literally been here the whole time. Number 10, it was my husband's birthday, the day after I planned an epic birthday celebration for him. We were watching TV together, and I looked, well, that's it. Looked over at his computer screen and chat window was open, displaying a photo of a woman blowing out a candle on a cupcake. She was wearing only her bra. I asked, "Who the hell is that?" And he replied, "It's just a coworker." She must not have realized I could see what he was wearing in the photo. I told him it sounded like bullshit. He then, of course, proceeded to lie to me and started a fight. The next day, when he left to go to walk, I ran to his computer and moved over the mouse before the screen could lock. I found all the chats with the cupcake woman, along with a few other women. I downloaded everything that I could, threw away our wedding photos and threw our wedding photos in the driveway, and called him very calmly and said, "Come home, get this stuff, and get out." Wow, I'm 55-year-old in California here. Number 11. I found out my husband was. That's kind of weird that she threw all the stuff in the driveway, though. You know, I mean, it's her stuff too, so I don't know. I found out my husband was cheating when I rang his phone approximately 3 a.m. after realizing he wasn't in our bed or our house. Okay. He answered in a panicky voice, confirming he was just coming home. But I also heard him say to whomever he was with, "Are those your pants or mine?" He was in our neighborhood park meeting a guy for a hookup. Wow. But the problem is, it's like they won't really say who this was. So, like, you know, it's, I found out my husband was cheating, blah, blah, blah, since 3 a.m., panicky voice, everything. See, this could have been a dude. So, this could have been a dude, and the husband was banging some other dude. But the thing is, to me, it's more interesting. I'm not saying it's not interesting, it's just, it's kind of more interesting if it was a woman, and she was calling her husband, and then he was with another guy. I think the only reason, it's not that it's not. It's a story itself based on it just way it is. I don't think it's not that it's just not interesting because one story is about a homosexual relationship, another one's about a heterosexual relationship. That's not it. One story, if that's the case, if it was a woman that was a wife, would be about a homosexual heterosexual relationship where she just found out not only was the guy gone, but he was with another guy. So that to me is funny. I mean, I don't know. Like, it's more funny. It's more entertaining. Has more has it has like a double twist there, whereas you know because like at first he's like oh my god like he's with somebody else and then it's like oh my god he's with another dude, and you know but if it's dudes and they're like well that's what we do you know but that we just don't cheat but then now we do this guy does anyway. Number 12, I found out when paternity suit papers arrived in the mail. Huh, interesting. That's a weird one. Number 13, I slept over at his apartment and had a strange dream where I saw him in bed with someone else. I woke up convinced, but I didn't accuse him of anything. That's just a dream, though. I just told him about the dream. He looked stunned and was quiet for a few minutes and then said, "I am seeing someone." Well, he actually came out on this. He said, "I am seeing someone else." I just said, "Okay, it's been fun," and grabbed my stuff and left. I had not had a dream premonition like that before or since. I also never mentioned this to anyone until today, and I'm extremely aware it sounds unbelievably wild. It's not that unbelievable. I mean, you know, you could have basically had cues and your dream just basically just was playing on all the stuff you were thinking about for the day,
Or maybe you just randomly dream this, and then he's just an idiot. Instead of just coming up with a better line, manning up and getting a better line, he just immediately admitted. I don't know. So I mean, I think the wildest part of the story is that the guy admitted based on a dream. Yeah, that's the wildest part. So that's just me. That's what I'm thinking. Number 14, I was packing up and leaving for a completely different reason, and found a package of condoms in a drawer and then we'd never used, so I had even more reason to leave at that point. Okay. That's usually the telltale one there. Yeah. Let's see, number 15. He apparently wrote the address wrong, and the love letter he wrote was returned to our home. It was a great way to come back from a vacation. Wow, that's pretty funny. Return to sender there. Shouldn't have put a return address. Number 16, when I was 26, I found out that my then husband was cheating on me because he asked me to go to his truck and find a tool. While looking for said tool, I found a shoebox under the passenger seat. I, being nosy, opened the shoebox and found love letters from his side piece. Needless to say, when he came home, his stuff was all over our lawn, and I filed for divorce shortly thereafter. Anonymous 55 in Texas. The thing is that this I don't understand why, like, if people get in these like long-term relationships with other people on the side, that doesn't really make a lot of sense to me. I kind of think that the whole point would be to just get a taste of something and then move on. I don't know. I don't understand that. Because it just it seems like after a while you're just making a counter or a side I guess side relationship, and it doesn't really make sense. It's like now you just have two of the same thing. It's not anything new, intriguing, or different. It's just basically repetition, but from a different person. So I don't know. You would think that the main thing is that most of the time like even if you hear I always think about that stupid Love Boat theme song. It's love, exciting and new. Well, the thing is, if it's not new, the exciting part is the new part. So sometimes that's really what people are feeding off of. So I don't see when you make it, just another standard relationship, then you just have two standard relationships. There's nothing exciting and new about them. So I don't see what the purpose of having the second relationship is. That's what I mean to say. At that point, it becomes, null. I mean, it's just like having the first one. So. Yeah, I can understand the guy saying, like, hey, look, I want to have a new relationship because I want to, have new experiences and revalidate myself as a person and somebody to see my life through new eyes, blah, blah. They see that, but like going doing this and this, it just kind of seems like you're just making two different lives. Anyway, number 17, he sent me a photo of some girl sucking his dick at a party he was at on Valentine's Day. Wow, that's good Valentine. After canceling his plans with me. Well, he was busy. He had to go see his Valentine. The funny thing is, how did she know it was his wang? That's my thing. Maybe he just had a picture of some girl blowing some guy's wang, and he just thought that she would like to see that on Valentine's Day because she's like, see, you could be doing that to me, but since you don't like doing that to me, I'm not going to be there for you on Valentine's Day. Wow. All right. Nah, I don't know. That's a pretty good one though. Number 18, first time. Yes, it was dumb, and it wasn't the only time. I was getting his email to get a recipe his mom sent, something he knew I was doing. There, I found an email from his slave, who referred to him as master. I was 8.5 months pregnant, so she's basically just adding like the extra 0.5 here, and had to sit with him through an appointment to meet a pediatrician and dinner with my parents. I should have left, but I was pregnant and sick. I found out it was lupus. Oh, yeah, lupus, huh? I just accepted that I had chosen this life and I was just going to be in it forever. I worked on myself and went to counseling, and I thought it was something we had finally gotten past. See, this is one thing, too. I guess I can kind of see why this guy likes to continue the relationship and has the two things. Remember, I was saying, like, why do you want to? If you develop another relationship outside of your relationship, I can understand that's because based on the idea you're saying, like, I need something that is exciting, new, different. People view me through a different light. I'm taken and I'm respected, blah, blah, blah. Where you may not feel the same way in your current relationship. But once after that, the relationship stales out and becomes older, then now you just have two relationships that are doing the exact same thing. And why do you want them? Whereas in this case, he has a normal traditional relationship with his wife, and he takes out his fantasy on somebody else.
So in reality, since the wife probably could say, like, well, at least you're not taking that fantasy out on me because I don't want to do anything with that, but I get the best side of you and the other person gets the worst or what they like, but it'd be the worst for me. I don't know. Like, but I would say, like, yeah, you're probably not gonna, it's definitely not gonna work, but I can understand where these are two different relationships that could have grown stale, but they're both serving different needs in this guy's mind. Yet, you gotta remember, that's called also being selfish. So, where do we go with it? Yeah, well, pretty much probably where we're about to hear. I worked on myself, went to counseling. I thought it was something we had finally gotten past until one day I just knew because that he had changed. Then he admitted in a text message he left, and I thought it was the worst thing that could happen. Then I got some distance from him in therapy, and now I'm happier without him than I was ever with him. Okay. See, there you go. He just he figured out that, that's the side he wanted. So, whatever. Very odd. Number 19, I was visiting a dying relative in a hospital, so I could not attend a college party his roommate organized. I told him I couldn't go and asked him if he could come over later after visiting hours in the hospital because I knew my relative would die soon and I really just needed someone to be there with me. He said he probably wouldn't be able to as he needed to help his roommate with the party preparations, but would come over later if they finished early. The next day, I saw pictures of him with his ex in his lap kissing that his roommate had just uploaded from the previous night. The roommate even knew we were dating. What a douche roommate. He was just too drunk to realize he had added me as a friend a week earlier on Facebook and I would see these pictures. Well, what? I mean, like, I don't know. That's why you don't take pictures of other people. Come on. Loser roommate. Anyway, number 20. My husband and I used to work together. He was a marketing manager, and as such, he had to travel frequently. One day, I had needed an envelope to mail something, so I went to his office looking for him to ask him for one. However, he wasn't there. I knew he had had some, so I checked a couple of drawers, and in the last one, I found a box of condoms. And see, I said that's the main one, main thing that gets you caught. He used to withhold. Wait. He said, okay, so he found the box kind of. He used to withhold sex and affection from me. That day I found out he was having an affair with someone out of town, and that's where he was traveling to most of the time. We ended up divorcing. Better alone than in bad company. I was a 72-year-old in Illinois, huh? Number 21, after his company Christmas party, I stayed over at his place, got up the next morning, came down the stairs to find his girlfriend cooking breakfast for him. Needless to say, she and I were both pretty shocked. So, after his cousin, I stayed over at his place. So she just, I guess the other girlfriend had like a, well, she sounds like the other woman then. She sounds like she is the other woman, not like, the woman that was with him anyway. So this, he was like, hey, look, my girlfriend came over. But the other one had the keys. And you just stayed over anyway. Let's see. He sent me a pic of a dog while I was away with a text that said, "Look how cute she looks." 3 weeks later, I went back to the photo to show a friend. Upon looking at it again, I noticed a pair of woman's boots in the background by the door. Okay. Oh, okay. So this was like in her house. They were probably in their backyard or something. And then, yes. So she was like, okay. Yeah, that's why she noticed it. All right. Well, that's a little bit of a stretch. I mean, you didn't really imply, I guess you're just implying that you were at your house. So, Anyway, lastly, this is number 23. Lastly, my colleague married a guy she had been with for years. She found out shortly afterwards that he had been cheating on, she had, he'd been cheating because they met this girl who was his colleague and gym buddy when they were walking in the park, and the two French bulldogs, who were nosy and protective, didn't bark at her at all. There was no reason for this woman to have met the dogs before, and she never had been to their house, to her knowledge. So she snooped in on the phone, and while he was asleep, and apparently he'd been cheating for over years. She was pregnant, and they were opening a business together, and he was leaving as soon
as the he had the whole thing set up. When the dust settled, the only thing that she was pissed off about was the expense they and her parents had spent on the wedding. He could have called the whole thing off and saved thousands of dollars. Yeah, that's why you shouldn't have an expensive wedding. And there you go. There you, that's the truth. Well, there you go. That was 23 women's little thingies. We'll get back into some forbidden relationships later. We got some different ones here. And if we do have time for it, we have some bizarre one night stands, some wildest one night stand stories. Weird things you're gonna hear only here on Unexplained Love. On the Unexplained Radio Network, unexplainedradio.com, we go back in here and check all the chatters and all this stuff, make sure there's anything that's going on. Yes, they're being very, very inappropriate. And again, the wild card line is open, 469-569. Yeah, wait, what the hell am I saying? 469-893-0054. Again, that's 469-893-0054, plus 1-469-893-0054. Or the wild card line. All right, guys, we'll be right back here in a bit. We're just gonna check you out. We're gonna come back. We're gonna do some stuff. We're just gonna be right back here on Unexplained Love. Be right back.

We are back here on Unexplained Love. Thanks for joining us again. We've been in the first hour discussing cheating symptoms, I guess, if you want to call it that. Cheating of women that have reported cheating, or people that are friends of women that have reported cheating, and all their different weird horror stories. But now, I know what you want, and we came back for it, but we have some forbidden hookup stories. These are people you're not supposed to hook up with, but people are hooking up with them. I mean, you know. And, yeah, we'll see what it's all about. See what they're talking about, who they're hooking up with, why they weren't supposed to be doing it, and why they did it. Let's see. And who they did. Who they did as well. I guess that's the whole point. You're doing somebody there. But hey, give us back here over our Unexplained Radio Network, unexplainedradio.com. This is Unexplained Love. We're on live. This is the 15th day of January, the second hour of the show. 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This is Unexplained Love, the show that talks about all stuff. And we're talking right now about forbidden hookups. So our first one of the night comes to us by somebody saying, my older stepbrother and I had sex quite often while I was in high school. We stopped whenever I went to college. We don't want to talk about it anymore as we're both married. Signed, anonymous. But my real name is Marsha. I'm joking. Brady Bunch. That was Greg. He was playing on Marsha. No, actually, he was playing on the mom on there because the dad, he didn't swing that way. He was gay. So, you know, the older brother had to say, hey, look, somebody's got to step in, take the responsibilities of the household, am I right? I'm joking. Yeah, that's true. That did really happen. So I'm not going to joke about it no more. It was a true story. But they don't talk about it anymore. That's, I don't know. Like, it's weird. Since it was a stepbrother, I mean, really, like, I mean, you know, yeah, you really should be doing your stepbrother, but, I mean, that would be pretty nice when you were in high school. You have, like, a very open source of sex right there just available to you, you know, and you're not related to him because usually everyone in your household you're related to. I mean, you are, but through marriage, but you're not, it's not like half-brother. If it was half-brother, it'd be a little weird, man. But, yeah, so he actually had something to do in his spare time, so. He probably wasn't very active in, like, you know, sports or anything else. No, I think I'll just go home and bang my stepsister. All right, now let's move on. The love of my life and I had broken up, and I was a hot mess. I always hate that stupid term, hot mess. It's just, okay, so if you got a mess and it's hot, what's the difference between it being cold? Anyway, you know, whatever, it's stupid. Anyway, I never liked that term. Anyway, I know it's kind of phased out over the last 5 years, but it's just, ugh. Anyway. I moved out. The other one I don't like is, like, when people go out there and they say, like, oh, it's been a minute. And I'm like, been a minute. Why do you got to keep repeating that stupid phrase over and over again? It's been a while. You know, whatever. It's, you know, I mean, it's just 1 minute. I mean, you know, I don't know. I'm very particular about things like that. Anyway, I moved out and moved back in with my parents. I stayed in touch with this best friend who he considered a brother because he lived close to me. I was sleeping with different guys just to ease the pain, and one night his best friend made a move on me. Everything in me told me not to do it, but I was so depressed and felt like it made me closer to my ex. Well, the thing is, okay, so love of her life broke up. Okay, well, anyway, let's leave it like that. So the person she broke up with, this is the best friend of that guy. All right, I don't care if people say it was my brother or whatever, like a brother, it didn't matter, whatever, it's another guy she knows, whether it's a friend is or not, all right, whatever.
Even though if my ex found out, any chance of us getting back together would never happen. We ended up having the sex. And I hate to admit it, but it was the best sex I ever had. We hooked up for several months before he ended it. That spring, my ex died, and it made me hate myself even more for sleeping with his best friend. My only regret in life was sleeping with him. My thing is, okay, so this is a 38-year-old female that says Northeast, whatever, and on. Okay, my thing goes back down to this. Let me tell you this. So, the love of my life, and I had broken up. My love of my life, and I had broken up. And I was a hot mess. So, I moved back to my parents. My thing goes back down to it. It's like, okay, why don't you specify, was it you that broke up with him, or did he break up with you? And was he breaking up with you because you were banging so many people? I mean, there's a lot of different things to this, but the thing is, if he broke up with you and you had sex with his, you're not together, and it doesn't matter if it's a friend or whatever. If anything, like if he broke up with me, like say I was going out with this hot stud and I saw his friend, I would fuck the shit out of his friend because I'd be so mad at him. And then when he died, I'd be like, good, I'm glad I got to fuck your friend while you were alive. Now you're dead, you son of a bitch. Rotten hell. Like I told like the last person I was with, I said, look, you're not invited to my funeral. So because I was so pissed off at them for what they had done to me. So I was like, done with them. Done. Send them to hell. All right, whatever. I wouldn't been I really, I mean, like unless to me it sounds like this person was cheating a lot of times, and then she said, she had eased pain through sex. So I think she was probably with this guy. She probably had sex with somebody else. He broke up with her, and she felt bad about it. Then she went out there and banged somebody else. She felt bad about it. La la la la la. Stuff like that. I think that was the case. All right. Number three, I was his first girlfriend at 19 and popped his cherry. Okay, look, just because something can seem like it's reciprocal, it doesn't always mean it's reciprocal. I mean, like one actually refers to a term of, obviously what we're saying is like, like, hey, you look somebody at a hive and they bled. Well, you popped his cherry. That doesn't, I always hate when people do that too. I don't know, like, I'm on a quip tonight about like language, and I always think when people apply things, stuff that doesn't really, it's not applicable to, it's just, whatever. So, might just tell you, like, hey, look, that's his first. No, whatever. All right. Because, I mean, there was no cherry popping stuff there. I also ended up popping his best friend's cherry. God, why don't you just go to hell now? Why don't you just go? Tired of hearing this. Okay, so I was his girlfriend at 19. There's no popping his cherry. You were just a slut. And he wasn't banging anybody. And then he decided to become a slut too. So that's what happened. And his friend did the same thing. Anyway, let's get back to it. So, let's just change this to make it where it should be. I was girlfriend at 19, and he lost his virginity to me. I also ended up making his friend lose his virginity to me as well while he was dating someone else. So the guy was dating somebody else, but he wouldn't get laid, so he came to this slut. Neither of them was any good, and they were not willing to learn. But the best friend kept trying to get back in my pants until a year ago when I finally blocked him. Okay, I guess the cherry popping daddy's thing kind of screwed me up. But really, it's just basically this is a slut and she's just going around from guy to guy. And then she's like saying, hey, they ain't even good, but they were two guys that were friends and I did both of them. And it's like, let me tell you this, all right? This is supposed to be forbidden or bizarre or whatever, weird hookups, whatever. My thing goes back down to this. If you bang me, and then you bang my friend, we have no real boyfriend girlfriend relationship. I don't really care. I just don't care. I don't care that you did them. I don't care anything about it. This is not anything that really bothers me. And two friends. I mean, it's not like she banged two twin brothers or something. And didn't tell you. Who the hell knows? She's just a slut. That's what we need to put her in the slut category. That's all. All right. Number four, when I worked retail in between finishing college and starting my career, I was newly a single female. I eventually caught the eye of a few male co-workers, my age and slightly older. At some point, after a bit of work flirting with them,
I went out for a group of drinks after shifts. I ended up sleeping with my supervisor after one of my first few outings. That's not a good idea. He did not know that I had already been randomly fooling around with two other coworkers at and after work. It happened a few times with them, and I stopped fooling around with the other guys. Eventually, they all left that place, and I ended up stealing the new replacement supervisor from his then separated wife after it was obvious they were not getting back together. I left that job soon after, and he followed shortly after. It became common knowledge that we were together, and we have been together since. So again, this one here is just more of a, I'm just a big slut. I was banging everybody, so I don't even know where the hell the forbidden part is. It was just me banging everybody. So that's kind of what it is. I mean, I gotta say, like, if this was a guy, I'd say the same thing. This guy was a slut, but unfortunately, it's a lady, so we're gonna have to call it what it is. And this is a lady slut, So anyway, there you go. But that really, like, I'm kind of like the first ones when you were saying, when the person said, like, okay, look, I banged my stepbrother. All right. That's kind of, yeah, you're crossing some lines there. But this one is just like, I banged everybody in the office, and this one guy I banged was my supervisor, and I know I shouldn't be banging a supervisor, but eventually he's going to leave his wife anyway, so I got him. We went out, and I was banging him for a while longer. Anyway, number five, I had a boyfriend and a newborn at a time, and we had just landed a new job, and I had just landed a new job. One day, my boyfriend dropped me off at work. Ugh, the yawnies. And saw the wait, and saw this employee outside that he knew from high school. He said, the boyfriend drops me off at work. Saw this employee outside knew from high school. Got you. He immediately began to tell me to stay away from him because he did not like him. Blah blah blah. What he did not know was that I was already crushing on that guy. The guy had a long-term girlfriend, but we had instant chemistry from the day we met. We ended up connecting outside of work and hooking up every chance we got in parking lots, car washes, and going on lunch, all while having significant others. And not only that, she'd actually said I had a boyfriend and a newborn at the same time. She didn't say if the boyfriend was the father of the newborn, but well, whatever. We ended up connecting outside of work. Yeah, I saw that. I am not proud of being, I'm not proud of our be beginning. Fast forward 15 years, we have two kids together, and we've happily been married for 5 years. It was the best decision of my life. What happened to the other kid? I mean, that's my question. 36-year-old female in Michigan. So, yeah, there you go. Number six, I'm a single mammography technologist. And I slept with a very married, much older radiologist with whom I work under directly and get banged under directly. It happened one time. We never spoke of it, and now we have a little secret that no one else around us knows. And just a secret feels kind of hot. People do not realize these kind of things are always happening in healthcare settings. Wow. I mean, if she thinks it's hot, maybe she should go plow her again, I mean, just so she can be a little hotter. All right. Years ago, I worked in an emergency room. She was a patient. I took her phone number and then visited her late one night. Wow. I was single. She was married. Her husband worked the midnight shift. Wait, okay. Let's go back on this. So years ago, he says, I worked in an emergency room. She was a patient. I took her phone number and then visited her late one night. I was single. She was married. Her husband worked the midnight shift, 11 p.m. to 7 a.m. So even her husband works there. So she's a patient of this place, and her husband works in the same hospital. Does everybody work this damn hospital? I mean, God, what the hell? I said, are you sure he'll not leave early? She said, he will not. I'm 100% sure. Yes, I was scared and nervous, but we had sex and another night sex and a third night sex. I was young in my early 20s, fearful of her husband coming home at 3 a.m. with her children asleep, but able to walk into their mother's room. The third time was the last time, but pregnant sex was great. Anonymous 70-year-old male, Chicago. That's pretty funny, though. Anyway, okay.
I'm not gonna call the guy like a slut. Like, I do think it's a slut when you're like saying, "Man, I was banging everybody in the office and just happened to." That's up and different. You're banging everybody around. This guy, he just, banging one chick at a time, so just happens that it was some dude he worked with, which I think is more important than her being a patient. Whatever. Number eight, I slept my dad's sister in two countries and five U.S. cities. He knew and was horrified. My stepdad's. Okay. I don't understand why you have to add the fact that it was in two countries and five U.S. cities. I mean, whatever. Yeah, so you have a stepdad, you're banging his sister. Well, I mean, he's banging your mom, so, I mean, hey, so you need a little vengeance. He needs a little payback. Anyway, number nine, a man, slept with a married man during COVID. I was 28 and he was 32. Married to a woman and had two kids. He was a nurse and used his elderly mother-in-law living with his family as an excuse to live with me during that time. Eventually, he told me that he was leaving me for his wife, but that was a lie. He is now in with my ex-boyfriend and cruises the local park for hookups. Okay, this 32-year-old male in Florida. Yeah, that is a weird one. I didn't understand the COVID reference for a while, but I get it now. It's like, So he was basically using COVID as a reason why not to stay with their mother-in-law and everything. Because he's like, yeah, I can't be there, babe. I gotta go stay with one of my dude friends. We can dude stuff. We can be all doing all the dude stuff. Anyway, we worked in the same place for a few years, and it was toward the end when we found out the company was going to shut down. My manager and I were friend and had been texting. We're friends, I guess, and had been texting, and it got to the point of flat out sexting in the middle of the night up until early morning. We eventually met up at a hotel and had the most amazing sex of our lives with multiple orgasms and the hottest sex ever. We both could not resist each other. We said this could not happen again, but it did happen again the next day. Then a few weeks later, we were supposed to have a friend's trip, which his parent also tagged long on. His parents also tagged long on, okay. We went on the trip and hooked up any chance we got without anyone finding out. His parents' hotel room was right next to mine, and we did it every night in my hotel room. He had a new girlfriend. He had a girlfriend who is now his wife, and this went on for a few years and eventually stopped. If I wanted to call him for a booty call, he would still be up for it even now. It's a 28-year-old female in California. I didn't know that they had somebody else in this wife hole thing, but I do like the my manager thing. Yeah, like I was thinking about that too. It's like, well, I thought that was the point because it was a manager, but I guess the reason why I was forbidden was because he was going to get married or whatever the deal. Okay, all right. Number 11. I slept with the fall. I don't understand like why he didn't make the choice of like being with her, but I mean, I guess I don't know. Maybe just whatever. I mean, you would think that you would want to go with whatever. I guess maybe he had a too deep a relationship with the other person. Who the hell knows? Number one, number 11. I slept with the father of my children 10 years after we broke up. He constantly spent the 10 years we were not together flirting and still trying to sleep with me. It was such a mind game. When I found out he was engaged, something just snapped. I said, "Screw it." We slept together multiple times and would FaceTime and sext each other all the time. I cannot tell you what happened or how it ended because it's still happening. Maybe his fiance will find out and call off the wedding. Maybe she will not. Maybe I will tell her. Who knows? The thing is, to me, I think that what's going to end up is probably this person's going to end up telling the fiance because they really wanted some dirt on the other person. They want to make the other person's life bad. So they're using sex to bring the person back in and then eventually just tell when they don't want to do this anymore, tell the fiance, see, you need to dump him because he's such a loser. He's banging me. So there you go. Yeah. Number 12. One time my fraternity brother wanted to hook up with his then girlfriend, and he asked me if I could hang out with his male cousin who was visiting at the time. I agreed.
And we went out to a local college bar for drinks. We ended up having a blast that night. Then we got back to the fraternity house. We were both drunk and still up since we did not get back until 3 a.m. So we agreed to drink and watch some TV. When we were watching TV, a dirty scene came on, and I asked if he would ever do that. He said yes, and then we proceeded to hook up and did so for 2 weeks. He was visiting. 37-year-old male in Denver. See, that's the thing. It's like, I don't really know if that's such a bad story because I think both of y'all were two gay guys, you know, finally met and had love and stuff and all that sort of stuff. So I guess I don't really know if that's a, like such a horrible thing to do because I mean, you know, you're two dudes, you're both gay. It wasn't like you were, you know, he was drunk out of his mind and like, you know, you just raped him. But I mean, y'all are both, you know, this is something both y'all wanted to do. So anyway, you know, hey, you know, more power to you. I mean, your relationship probably lasted longer than his. I mean, who knows? Number 13, no one tells me what to do. We're both told by our current partners that they did not like us hanging out, and I guess that was all push we needed to pursue it. He is a great guy who does not deserve to be treated as a trophy husband. Every time, well, that's weird. Okay, every post online is a brag about how she has it with him. But she has no idea he pursued me. I just felt let it happen naturally. It was so easy and effortless between us, even though we were forbidden to each other. It's still been on 4 years later. This one's kind of a little okay, so the two part I don't get this. So like basically they're in two separate relationships, then both of the relationships are, hey, you shouldn't hang out with this other person. They still hang out, and she doesn't like that he's being treated as a trophy husband. So, you know, I mean, so this guy sounds like he's a loser. He didn't have anything going for him, and his wife has money. And so, yeah, y'all guys are both screwed in the head. Anyway, number 14, lifelong friends since college, and we both married college sweethearts. We have had long talks about life in general, our possessive spouses, and how it did not used to be that way. One night we connected intimately in his car, and I asked him if it'd be okay if I took it there. Okay, if I took it there, okay. He said yes, there was absolutely no hesitation. We got on top and took control. The sex was amazing, like a dream, even in a car with no space. I've never had that before, not with my husband or college partners. Too bad he's married to a toxic spouse who treats him like a trophy. Again, this trophy stuff. What is the deal with this? It was a missed opportunity with someone who I could have treated right. The funny thing is that if, you know, like, okay, I don't know if they're using the reference wrong or what, but the idea about trophy wives or something like that, it's saying in the women's characters, a trophy wife is somebody that basically is just there because they look good, they're a hot, you know, piece of arse. And you just keep them on your shoulder, but they really don't add anything other than that to the relationship. They're probably not really good at anything else. They may be, but they definitely, you know, are not there for their work or whatever. It's been like, you know, you're like, well, this is an equal relationship on monetary, financial ways, or anything else like this. Or it's probably just somebody you keep for, you know, like eye candy. Because, like, you know, you think they're really hot, but you have enough money not to have to worry about, you know, somebody cleaning the house because you have somebody else to clean the house, this and this. So they really don't do anything. They just kind of stay at home and whatever. It's kind of, I remember years ago, I used to work at like Starbucks, and there would be these women during the day. They would come to the Starbucks, and they would they were just assholes. They were just real big assholes, you know. And the thing was, is that there was another woman that she had been Miss Nude USA, whatever the hell. And she told us, she said, hey, I was Miss Nude USA, blah, blah, you know, and my husband, you know, whatever, he married me because I'm Miss Nude USA. And she said, you know, I told her a story. I said, man, you know, it's like a lot of these assholes are just here, you know, these women, they treat us like shit. And she said, oh, that's because they're strippers. And I said, like, what? She said, yeah, they're mainly strippers. I mean, a lot of these women used to be strippers, and then there could no longer be strippers, so these older guys married them, and, you know, they're just, you know, strippers. I mean, like, they're former strippers, so that they feel that the way that they can
be perceived as better than you is by acting like they're better than you when they know they're much, much, much worse. And so that's the reality of it. She said, look, that's the difference between me and them. He said, like me, I like telling people that I was Miss Nude USA, that I did all these things and everything else. I don't have any problems with it. They have major problems with their past and they just want to act like it didn't exist. That's why they treat you like crap. I'm like, ah, that makes sense. And so this is the thing too. So when I think of a trophy wife, it's usually I think of a stripper or somebody like that, or somebody that's just is really hot that doesn't really add anything to the relationship. Now, doesn't mean they couldn't. Maybe they keep a good clean house and they cook and everything else, or whatever. They could be a guy or a girl, but they're doing all the domestic work because they don't do any real work outside of that because they're the trophy. Why do they gotta work? So like she says over there, she says this is a trophy husband to this other person, and I'm like, what are you really? Because now you're just gonna have a guy that doesn't do anything. I mean, why do you want to have a dude that doesn't do anything around the house? I mean, because the problem is, and I was listening to this from the doctor Sanjay Gupta, and he talked about like when women make more money than men, and he said a lot of the times the problem is men resent the wife for making more money than them. And I said, no, I've never really heard that. Most of the time I've heard is women that say, I don't want to date somebody that makes less money than me. Or if they're dating somebody that makes less money than them, or if it turns out that eventually they look at it from the perspective like, I can't be with somebody that makes less money than me. I have to leave them. And it's usually the woman that instigates it. I've seen it time and time again where the woman is the one who instigates it. If her husband is making less money than her, or her boyfriend, or whatever, it instigates the end. Or just prior to it ever starting, its inception, she basically asks the question straight up front. If you make less than me, I'm not going to go out with you. That occurs more often than the guy just basically feeling some kind of resentment because his wife earns more than him because it's stupid. It's like if your wife makes more than if I wish I was in a relationship where I had a wife that made more than me because if that was the case, I'd be like, well, hell, I don't got to do anything. She makes all the money and stuff. Now, he did point out in the second half, he said sometimes, you know, like most of the time, well, this is his most of the time. I say sometimes, but anyway. The woman, despite the fact that she makes more money than the guy, she has to do most of the domestic affairs. Now, I look at it like this. If whoever makes the most amount of money does the least amount of domestic, that's just the way it works, whether you're a guy or a girl. Because your value to the relationship is in different means. And the thing is that, but that also comes back to it. It's like, if the person that's making the most amount of money is not making that much money, and the other person is not making that much money either. Now you're working about the same amount of hours, the same amount of work, and the domestic stuff becomes more pressing because now you're getting somebody that makes less than you, but not much less than you, because both of you don't really make that much at all to do all the work at the house. Now that's different. That's a different story. But if you got somebody that's making 80% of the income, and the other person makes 20% of the income. Well, then the other person should be responsible for doing most domestic, whether that's the guy or the girl. That has nothing to do with it, or the guy or the other guy or the girl and the other girl, whatever. That's what I'm saying. So my thing is back down to it. It's like, why do you want a trophy husband when all he's going to do is nothing around the house, and he's not going to have any bring any money into it? Doesn't make any sense. But again, like I say, most of the guys I know that if you were they were told like, hey, look, do you want to be with a woman that makes a lot more money than you? They're like, shit, yeah. I mean, they would have no problem with it at all. They would love it. So, Dr. Sanjay Gupta, you're fucked in the head thinking that. And that's my opinion. All right, number 15. And finally, I slept with my cousin when we were both 18. I read that without thinking about it, and I just said, "What the hell?" Okay, I slept with my cousin when we were both 18. I was staying overnight at my aunt's house, and my cousin crawled into bed with me. After we had said goodnight, she said she was adopted, which I knew was true, and it was awesome. She was totally hot, and we hugged out, and we hung out a lot the rest of the summer, just as friends, but it was really hard to control our lust in public. We probably made passionate love 10 more times before I went off to college. This guy's 65 in Oregon. Okay, so it was her cousin, but it was adopted. I would say
Yeah, I would have went for it. I would have went for it. It was probably my cousin then. I mean, I'm 18, man. I mean, boners all the time, I thought that was pretty funny. Like, you were watching one episode in Seinfeld where he's trying, like, I forget what George's reasoning was, but he wanted to have sex with his cousin because he didn't want to have sex with his cousin. He just wanted to have a relationship with his cousin to show, like, to his parents for whatever. I can't really remember the base of it. It was about the band. And, or he was going to make it look like that they were, banging or whatever, or at least like, it was about his parents. I gotta remember, watch that episode again, but anyway, the point is he goes over there and he says, like, he goes out with his cousin and he's at the van and, like, and she's like, hey, let's do it, George. Let's be naughty and stuff like that. And I was like, actually, I mean, because she was pretty cute, that girl, and the thing, I would have probably been like, yeah, I guess it's a good idea. I don't know if I would have said no, but so anyway, so he basically banged an orphan. So hey, I'd have done it too. I'd have done it too. And the funny thing was is that so a cousin crawled into bed with me after we said goodnight. That's the funny thing. So she came into his room, man. I gotta tell you this, and I know what it is. I'd have done it too. I'd have done it too. And the funny thing was is that so a cousin crawled into bed with me after we said goodnight. That's the funny thing. So she came.

This happens a lot, like with people that are abused. Eventually, sometimes they become the abuser, or they want to basically spread this or whatever the deal is. And it real potential makes more sense on that when you start thinking of that degree. Because I don't think there was just something where she was just basically just driven as a white snow virgin thing, and she decided she wanted to go bang her cousin all of a sudden. I think it was more like, well, I got nailed a bunch of times and it drew a lot of attention to me, and it was kind of good to have that attention because I'm an orphan and I never really get attention. But let's go out and bang. By the time she was 18, nobody really cared, and so she didn't get the attention she sought, but she got laid. So there you go. And yeah, but no, I've heard from the kids and stuff, like the ones that when they start getting a little bit older, and if they do have major problematic sexual behavior, they start fantasizing about being with much older people. This was one kid that was actually gay, but it was the idea about fantasizing being much older men and also abusing much younger children, and definitely everything in between. So it just runs the gamut. And this just goes way off the rails. So anyway. So there you go. There's some of those 15 forbidden hookups. But let's see. We got some other stuff here. We have one here is people who had sex with strangers are sharing the wildest things that happen. And we also have people are confessing their wildest one night stands. Okay. Let's go with sex with strangers for $100, Alex. All right, number one. One time I rimmed a guy so hard I got a nosebleed. Hey, we were talking about that earlier in the last show, that how that could actually happen. I got blood all over his butt and my face before I realized what was happening. Saw my reflection in the mirror and looked, damn, I look like Walker from The Walking Dead. Okay. Yeah, the nosebleed thing, I don't know. Like, yeah, that's very weird. I never really had like nosebleeds. I mean, I guess there's certain people that get them all the time. Sometimes it's a drier climate. It's a big problem. Number two, I went out with this cute guy, but the date was kind of a loser. He bragged about the size of his package. I like that one we talked about the other week. Guy said that he was 6'9" or something. And when she met him, she was like 6'2". And she's like, hey, you're 6 foot. He's like, yeah, I'm 6'9" somewhere else. I still gotta try that. I'm like, yeah, I'm 5'2", 5 foot and 2 inches somewhere else, which would be a lie. I'm not that big. Anyway, once home, I pulled down his pants, and yes, he was truthful. We proceeded to do the deed. So basically, this guy was cute, had no personality, talked about his wang, and so eventually you're like, all right, well, let's see this thing. So she said, we proceeded to do the deed. But here's where this penthouse story goes completely left. He stuck it inside me. Thank heaven this was in pre-Viagra times, because that would have been embarrassing ER visit. Instead, it was, how about those Mets? We tried to bore each other with small talk so he could go soft and get it out of me. Oh, wow. Okay. Okay, he got it stuck inside me. He didn't say he got st that's weird. Okay, I've never really. So this is basically what it says, is this is where his story goes completely left. He got stuck inside of me. And so thank heaven this was pre-Viagra times, because I guess they were saying, like, well, it was Viagra, he wouldn't have been able to get his horn on down, so he'd just been stuck. That would have been pretty funny to show up like that. This thing is, again, we're not really, what's this? Pamela EHN or something like this. I'm assuming it's a woman, but it's kind of always hard to tell. You can't ever tell if it's a guy or a girl. But yes, that's pretty interesting. So they basically had to like try to talk about something else so that he would get his mind off of it, so that it would go down. Now, wow, that's pretty neat. I had to take a picture of that one. I just remember this because this is very important news. Yes, very important. Yes. All right, let's save that. I'll send that to somebody. I'll send that to Biff. That is an interesting story there. Number three. During my first time ever, I used condoms with spermicide, and I found out I was allergic to spermicide.
When I went to PF,

after it burnt like fire. I had to go to the doctor, and he basically said, just drink water for the next few days to flush it out of my system. It hurt to pee for the next 3 days, but at least I was hydrated. Okay, well, there you go. Number four, I tried to pop both his balls in my mouth and got stuck for 15 minutes. Oh, okay. Really, the thing is that, I don't know, I mean, like, you know, I mean, what would be the purpose of just putting somebody's balls in your mouth? That doesn't really make a lot of sense to me. Whatever. Yeah. Okay. Number five. I once hooked up with a guy on his couch. And after we were done, he stood up, lost balance, and fell backward through his glass coffee table, shattering it. He was okay, but I spent about an hour removing glass from his butt cheeks with tweezers. Cute butt, though. Cute scarred butt. The funny thing is that, yes, this is one of some of the most dangerous things in your house. We got a list of them. Okay, the bathtub is always very, very dangerous, but it's not the most dangerous thing in your house. Stairways are very, very dangerous because there are a lot of people that die on stairways, but another way people do die or have serious injury is through glass coffee tables, glass tables in general. There's something like household injuries go up substantially if you introduce a glass coffee table or table that's made out of glass into your house. It's probably not as bad if it's like a higher table, like a dining room table. Those lower ones, because people fall into them all the time. And so it's not like it's, you know, while introducing it in your house fractionally makes the problem go up, it's not going to make a 30% more chance you're going to die from in your house, but it does happen. It's very, very, you got to watch out for that stuff. Number six, I got shat on when he came during doggy style. I got shat on when she came during doggy style. Okay. Apparently she had to go, but was holding it in. When she came, she released everything. She was so embarrassed, she got up crying and ran on to the only bathroom in her apartment, locking the door. As I like to tell a story, I found out that day that Bounty is indeed the quicker picker-upper. Man. Yeah, if you gotta take a dump, just go take a dump. You know, go dump. Number seven, I came downstairs the following morning to find her trying to leave with my dog. Okay. I don't understand that one. It has nothing. I guess she was trying to steal his dog. So this was, okay, so she hooked up with somebody, and the woman came over there and banged him so he could steal her dog. Wow. Number eight, in college years and years ago, I was hooking up with someone who bit my nipples so hard that I still have loss of feeling. That guy sounds insane, man. You know, just, yeah. Yeah, I mean, like, you got to really follow somebody's lead when you're biting stuff. So, you know, you just do. You just can't go out there and just, like, willy-nilly bite stuff. You know, you got to be, like, nilly-willy and then bite stuff with caution. Anyway, number nine, I hooked up with a woman in the shower. She slipped, fell, and cracked her head on the side of the tub. I told you. There was a lot of blood, and she was unconscious. I seriously thought I'd killed her. At the time, I couldn't drive, so I had to get one of her roommates to drive us to the hospital, which was wild because the roommate had never met me before. I was just a guy in a towel running door to door in their house. Thankfully, the roommate had CPR or whatever training and knew what to do. She realized it wasn't nearly as bad as I thought it was. We calmed down, and she made a full recovery. Wow. Yeah, you gotta watch out for the bathtub's really dangerous. And I said, I'm in stairways. And one time I was plowing a chick on the stairway. She fell off and I thought she had died. No, I'm joking. I just threw that one in there. Number 10. I was getting ahead. I was drunk, pretty inexperienced, and thought it was about to finish. So I applied pressure because for some reason it had helped push it out.
After 2 seconds, I realized I was peeing like right in her open mouth. Neither of us was happy about the situation. Man, I don't know how you could, I don't know how you could confuse peeing for, your orgasm. I mean, maybe you had to pee really bad. You know, I know sometimes when I pee really bad, I'm like, oh, this feels so great. But it takes a lot longer than the orgasm. Okay. Anyway, number 11. I heard my junk snap. I don't like the word junk either. That's another one too. Like, I mean, I was like, I heard my wang or my willy or my twig snap. I was being ridden like a rented pony by a very enthusiastic woman, and I'll never forget the words out of her mouth. Watch this. She proceeded to lean back, not gently, but all in one fluid motion. She leaned all the way back so that her shoulder blades were touching the mattress. And my favorite appendage did something it never did before. I heard a noise that could be best described as a twig wrapped in a wet dish towel. Okay. I mean, I don't understand the wet dish towel reference. I guess her vagina or something like that. I guess, yeah. Yeah, I don't. What does she mean, watch this? I mean, like, that's not one of the things you want to watch. I mean, you know, it doesn't seem like there's going to be anything good and going to happen out of that. Number 12, I hooked up with a woman in a bar, and we made out on the dance floor and in the car. She took me home, but her mother was there. It was a one-bedroom apartment. Her mom was in the bedroom, and we sat on the sofa bed. Her mom came out in her nightgown and reminded her she still hadn't paid for a birth control prescription. She told me I reminded her of a sports guy on local newscast and asked me if I had an older brother. She asked me if I was squeamish about being in the next room while I had sex with her daughter. I suddenly remembered I had to go home to feed the cat. GTFO. So, this is a one-bedroom apartment. Okay, so like, So you got this whole long conversation with the mother. I think this was on another story for somewhere else too, but I gotta say, like, oh, it's pretty interesting. So mother came into the nightgown and reminded her that she still hadn't paid for birth control, blah, blah, blah. She told me I reminded her of a sports guy on local newscast and asked me if I had an older brother. She asked me if I was squeamish about her being in the next room while I had sex with her daughter. I'd be like, nah, not really, but I mean, better if you could be in here with me. Yeah, you can do the daughter and the mother. That would be good. Number 13, I went on a date, and I finally got a wanna come up to my place. I had never been to her place, so I was shocked. But not only was it a small-sized studio apartment, but she had 8 cats there. So we were doing it while 8 cats were staring at us the whole time. When we started doing it doggy style, Mr. Lemon jumped on her back. The only reason I know her name is because she jumped on her back and said, Mr. Lemon, get off, you naughty boy. That was pretty funny. Finally, during the rather vigorous fun times, I felt a rip followed by sharp pain. I pulled out and there was blood everywhere. Turns out that thrusting too hard can tear apart your foreskin. See, that's why you got to chop that stuff off. Yeah. You know, that's, wow. Yeah. It hurt. It felt a rip. Okay, he felt a rip. Okay, at least it wasn't like he heard a rip. I mean, you know. All right, and we're going to finish it up on people are confessing their wildest one-night stand stories. Okay, let's see what happens. Number one here, I had a friend who went to a bar and met a woman. They were both drunk and ended up in bed together at her home. After hooking up, she passed out, and he needed to use the restroom. Number two, he didn't know where the bathroom was. He was extremely drunk. He found, oh, okay, so this one, yes, I read this earlier. He found the kitchen trash can, did his business, wiped his arse with a dish towel, got dressed, and left. So I had a friend who went to a bar and met a woman. But the thing is, the one person that sounds the worst in this story is her friend. You know, like, the woman sounds like she was just,
I mean, think about it. He's got to wake up and say, what the hell is my dish? There's a turd in my trash can. It smells like shit in here. You know, she actually, the woman is the one who got drunk is like the good one in this story. And this person's friend is an arsehole. All right, number two here. I hooked up with a guy on campus when I was 19 and in college. We spent a couple of evenings hanging out before he came to my dorm room. There we ended up hooking up after watching a movie. After we finished, the man cried, like literally bawling his eyes out. I couldn't believe it, so I told him to get up and move on. Yeah, what a wussy. I just told him, like, get up and move on. Anyway. I think she did the right thing. Number three, I met this woman at a bar and went home with her. We got busy, and I found myself behind her doing it doggy style. She then ripped the biggest fart ever. The stench immediately hit me in my throat. I laughed so hard I got dressed and left. I was totally grossed out. I would have just kept going. I just kept going. And I probably wouldn't want to do it again later on, but I was like, guy, I got to finish here. Got to do something. Number four, I was incredibly drunk, of course, right in the middle of it. He kisses me, and I begin puking in his mouth. I finish losing my drink over the side of his... I finished losing my drink over the side of his mom's bed. That's not all. I was so polite, I rolled back over and asked if he wanted to finish. Okay, so she was incredibly drunk, kisses me. My thing goes back down to it. It's like, wanted to finish what? Like, finish banging? Because they didn't even mention that they were banging. They were just saying she started kissing him. So I'd be like, yes, I do want to finish the banging part. I don't want to kiss you anymore. Number five, I once went to a guy's place, and his choice of background ambiance was an episode of Hoarders. I tried my best not to get too distracted or disgusted by what was being shown on the TV, including multiple dead cats in a freezer while we were doing stuff. So they were making out, basically. About halfway through, I noticed some small bloodstains on the sheets. He apologized and explained they were from the guy he had over the night before. Back at me, I couldn't get out of there fast enough. Wait a minute. Okay. This is, okay, so this, to me, I'm assuming it's two gay guys, all right? And the reason why I say this is because it says, like, this person went over a guy's place. And he said the night before he had some other guy there that had back acne. So my thing goes back down to it. It's like, like, the thing is like, I look at it like, I'm like, it has to be another guy. But the thing is that, so this guy just calmly mentions, like, yeah, I was plowing somebody the other night, and he had back acne, whoops, I mean, and, like, it just kind of makes me think, like, well, what a dirty place anyway, so, I don't know, and besides the fact this guy's banging a different dude every night. Number six, I was going down on a guy who had just graduated from the Naval Academy, and was quite drunk from celebrating. After what felt like an eternity, he finished, and I sneezed at the same time. All of it combined came out of my nose onto his groin. So, I mean, did she, like, even his load? I mean, like, I don't know. I mean, it's kind of weird. Huh. All right. Well, I mean, I don't know if she, like, sucked that in and just blew back out. Weird. All right, number seven. One time this guy and I went to a hotel room to hook up. After we did, he started crying about how he missed his best friend, and the dude she's dating is a major red flag and not the right for her. Okay, wait a minute. So, one time this guy and I went to a hotel room, okay. After we did it, he started crying about he missed his best friend, and the dude she's dating is a major red flag and not right for her. This is just a weird, convoluted story. So he's crying about his best friend. He's like, man, I really miss my best friend. And the dude, okay, so his best friend is a woman then. And the dude she's dating, so basically he's just talking about some other woman. So, like, he's like, man, I wish I could be that, her girl or guy or whatever. Okay, what a weirdo. Yeah, I mean,
you know, I'd just be happy I'm getting laid. Number eight, at a beach party, I met a dark, beautiful, very drunk woman, and we hit it off just great. She remarked that there are no real men there, and let's go back to her place. On the car ride, she was going down on me. When we got to her place, she opened the front door, and there was a guy sleeping on her couch. It's her 17-year-old son. She wakes him up, and he goes to his room. I hopped out of there so fast. I just basically still plowed her. I mean, I've been like, whatever. And tell his ass to get out of here. One thing I've been worried is she's playing a lot of other dudes. Number nine, I went out with a friend, her husband, and a bunch of his friends. Okay, he went out with a friend, husband, best friend. I ended up taking out one of the guys home with me. A few of the people in our group got into a fight, and a bike cop pepper sprayed him. I didn't realize the guy I had brought home had gotten mildly sprayed in his face, which he also touched with his hands. He wasn't involved in the fight, but he was trying to pull people off of the group during the tussle. Needless to say, I ended up sitting in my bathtub in cold water after I dropped him off back on the base the next morning. We never spoke again. I'm thinking that, I'm taking him one of the guys. I'm thinking that the pepper spray affected her vagina. I'm assuming. I mean, that's my assumption. It's an assumption. That's, I guess that's my explanation for it. Yeah. I'm sticking with that one, thinking that it's probably a good bet. I mean, like, it's really kind of convoluted. So, doesn't really say what they did. They just said they went home. I ended up taking one of the guys home after this whole fight thing started. And, yeah. So, he should have cleaned his hands better, before he touched his other vagina or something like that, because would it have affected his wang too? Anyway, it makes me start thinking there's probably gonna be some kind of vagina spray or something like that for, hey, do you want like really super hot sex? Yeah, pepper spray sex. Anyway, I met a guy for a hookup who was staying with his aunt or aunt. I like to say aunt because it's funny. Aunt is weird. Okay, not a big deal. We could be quiet. I get there, we have our sexy fun time. Then he tells me he reports to prison tomorrow and thanks me for a good send off. pretty funny. Yeah, like, hey, I report to prison tomorrow. Getting shipped out to prison. Anyway, number 11. This girl I was dating was moving to a different city, so we broke up. I had a new Tinder date a few weeks after and ended up going back to her place. It was the same freaking apartment. Okay, so wait a minute, wait a minute. The girl I was dating was moving to a different city, so we broke up. I had a new Tinder date a few weeks after and ended up going back to her place. It was the same freaking apartment that my ex had moved out of. It freaked us both out, but we ended up laughing at it. Well, I don't know why it freaked out the other person because she didn't even know your ex, So I don't know what the deal is. This is the funny thing also about it too. Like you always hear people that say, man, they're on Tinder. They're like, this is not some sex site. And yet I always hear these stories like I had a Tinder date. We ended up banging immediately. And I know like now it's probably become more generic and it's more just like a regular site and everything else. But even at the beginning, people would act like, this is not a sex site. And the thing is that all I'd ever heard of was like people saying, yeah, I went on Tinder, met somebody, we banged, la la la. And so then, I mean, immediately you think, well, this must be some kind of sex site. But when you try to treat it as such, that's, you find what happens. I think that also, I mean, probably it's that, people want to do something, but they don't want to admit it, I think that's what it was. But that was back then and stuff. But I gotta say, like, like when it came out, I mean, it was just basically I wouldn't say it was, not everybody treated it like a sex site, but I would say that it pretty much was. And I think what happened was the people that were actually meeting and having sex with each other basically just did not admit that's what the reason they were there for. It just kind of came about, but it came about because that's the reason why they were there. But if you said, it's like, it really is true, and it's always funny to me, like how like there's people in relationships or not relationships, but like people that are, especially let's say what do they call them, women, and if you're to name something by what it is, then it's the end of the world. But if you're just to allow it to happen, it's not. Like if you said, hey, we're gonna go back to my place and bang,
They're like, oh man, I'm not banging you. What the hell you think I am? But if you're like, hey, let's just go back at my place, check out, let's watch a movie or something, like, oh, okay. And then immediately y'all start making out right when you get there. And it's not just the guy, it's the chick too. So it's like, she knew what a movie meant. Like, you know, it's like back in like Seinfeld when they had, I love using an example from Seinfeld because it kind of, it was the first show to actually put together all the concepts that people always use and just, you know, blatantly state them as what they are. And like George has this one problem, like he goes over there and he dated this one girl. And, you know, she's, hey, you want to come back to my place for some coffee? But he doesn't drink coffee. So, no, thanks. I don't drink coffee. It keeps me up at night. And then he just leaves. And then he's like, what? You know, he thinks about himself. He's like, you know, that coffee, you know, he even says later on, he says, hey, I didn't know that coffee didn't mean coffee. Coffee meant sex. And he goes over there and his whole thing is that, you know, like I go over there and I tell her like how, you know, it's going to keep me up late at night. And it's like, well, why the hell would I want to be up late at night? You know, why would I want to be having sex? And then, but then he gets really mad at it. He keeps leaving messages on her machines. I don't like coffee. I don't want, you know, why should I be blamed for this? And it's a pretty funny episode. It's a good one. Good one. You got to watch it. All right. So that's what I mean. So sometimes it's the case. Here we go again. Number 12. I, 21, got on really well with a guy I met on Tinder. Another one, here we go. Told you, some you know, doesn't mean. But I think a lot of these stories are older. I think Tinder now is more just like a regular mainstream site. But at first, even then, like I say, you could be on there, and then there was all people like, yeah, I'm meeting up for sex, ball stuff, and Tinder, la, la, la. And then when you would try to go there and say, hey, well, you know, what are you doing? Looking for a meetup? It's like, no, this ain't that kind of site. It's like, yeah, right. You know, you just don't want to call coffee sex. We ended up getting tipsy and sleeping together. I wasn't that drunk. He ended up falling out of bed in the middle of the night and projectile vomiting all over his floor. I helped him in the tub, took care of him, and cleaned up the floor. Wow, well, you're actually very nice for somebody that just met somebody on, you know, like on a dating site. That's pretty weird. I would have just basically said, if he was, like, laying in his own vomit or anything, I'd have been like, all right, you know. Or even if he wasn't, I would have just basically left him there laying his own vomit. I'd have got the hell out of there. Like, yeah, never mind. I mean, anyway. So, that was a 21-year-old female, then. Okay. She's very nice. Very nice person. This is, seems like it's the same person. This is the same person. They wrote two stories. Okay. Number 13. I, 21-year-old female, went home with a guy off of Hinge. Okay. So, even Hinge is on it. For the first time. We had been to a few bars, and I ended up pretty drunk. Right before we were about to hook up, I was standing near a window and lightly touched it to stabilize myself. The entire window shatters into a million pieces. And I cleaned it up, paid for it, and fixed the window. Now I'm joking. I mean, like, the person seems nice enough, so, I mean, you know. I would say it's a cheap window. I mean, that's not your fault. You know, that's not your fault. I mean, unless you're putting your entire damn weight on it and just trying to push into it, or, I don't know. Actually, the thing is, like, when you try to break out a window, it's a true story. So, like, for instance, like, somebody's, like, a mad shooter in the building, and you're trying to break out a window, do not try to break from the center of the window. Try to break from one of the corners. So, like, maybe get a chair or something and attack one of the corners. That's the weakest part of the window. The strongest part of the window is that dead center part. But yet, you always see people, like, in movies, they try to, like, throw something in the direct middle of it. And, yeah, you may be able to break it that way, but you would have spent a lot less time and effort, or pressure at least, trying to hit those corners to break it out. They break a lot easier there. Alright, maybe she put her hand on a corner, who knows. It doesn't seem like that, but that's the way it is. It really works. Try it if you ever have a major problem with somebody coming and shooting up the building. Yep. Alright, number 14. My friend hooked up with someone and slept over. The person he slept with tried to exercise him. Okay. So, the funny thing is this person had no qualms about having sex with somebody that had the demon in them, or the devil, or whatever the hell. And yet, they immediately try to say, well, now I gotta exorcise the devil out of you. Well, didn't he just, like, I mean,
I mean, I'm not sure who this exactly is. Like, say, if it's a guy or. She said, like, but try to exercise him. Okay. So imagine if this is a woman and you just blew your load deep inside of him. Now she has the seed of the devil in her. Which is actually, like, there's that movie Rosemary's Baby about, like, this woman who's, is getting set up to have the devil's baby, and she eventually does have the baby of the devil. And in España, that used to be called La Semilla del Diablo, the seed of the devil. And so it was funny. Like, yes, I was thinking about that. So, I mean, he's just like, well, I had planted the seed in you. Now you have it in you, too. That's what I would say. And then he had to exercise himself while you're being exercised. Yeah, I don't get that one. I don't, I, you know, like, if you're nutty enough to do the exercise afterwards, not the exercise, the exorcism size kind of stuff, then yeah, you're probably just as crazy. Just crazy, yeah. All right, so, what a crazy lady. Yeah, but I mean, hey, at least you got laid. Well, that's all I gotta say. Poor guy. All right, and finally, this is number 15. The yawning monster is getting to me, I gotta tell you that. All right, I was at a party at a friend's house. A friend of a friend was a stripper. Okay, I was at a party at a friend's house. A friend of a friend was a stripper. So she was dancing on me. We went to the bedroom, did the nasty, and we went our separate ways. 3 days later, she showed up at my friend's door demanding I give her money because she was pregnant and needed money to terminate it. 3 days. The thing is that, I mean, if it was near peak and you had like one of those OPC readers or like 8 days earlier, like, I think it's what they're called, like the early, readers and stuff. I guess there's like an 8 day one. That could be a week before, but usually, I mean, you got to think it's like, and you put 3 days, put 8 days. Now you're at 11 days from peak. I mean, unless her cycle is like 22 days, there's really no way she, I mean, I don't know. And a lot of times, like those things, they'll give a false negative rather than a false positive. I don't know. Like, I think, yeah, well, again, let's stop trying to like do the real math. let's stop applying reality to this. It was a stripper. She likes money. So there you go. That's probably what exactly happened. Now, if it had been 14 days later, or even 7 days later, maybe. It depends. I mean, but yeah, you're not getting a reading like that quick. No, sir. No, sir, you are not. All right, well, it's been a lot of fun joining you tonight. I mean, I gotta say, since I've had some laughs, you've had some laughs, we've all had some laughs. And I gotta say this here, I do appreciate everybody joining us here on Unexplained Radio Network, unexplainedradio.com. This has been Unexplained Love, and we're just having a, about to wrap this one up. We are almost done for the evening, and trying to look on here and see what we got. Let's see. Yes. Okay. So, everybody, thanks for joining us tonight. It's been a lot of fun. It's been a great episode. We've had a lot of fun tonight, a lot of laughs and giggles and all these different things. But it is time to go. So the wild card line is now closed. To join us next week, we'll reopen that thing. It's been a very late edition for the Unexplained Love. And for everybody in the chat room, thanks for joining us tonight, little chatters. And as always, you can join us on unexplainedradio.com, the Unexplained Radio Network, Unexplained Radio Network LLC, a Wyoming-based corporation. We are here. We are here for you. And we have a bunch of different episodes. Tomorrow night, New Aeon Now is going to be live. That'll be coming back to you. And we're actually gonna, because there were some issues earlier in the week, we're gonna bring up whenever I can live episodes, probably on Friday and probably Saturday, both. Excuse me, where I did Blue Knight Sight. We're gonna do Deconstructed, I Have No Life, and The Daily Worker. So it's all coming up here. We got it all on. You are in.
Again, thank you for joining us. Again, Unexplained Radio Network, unexplainedradio.com. This has been Unexplained Love. You take care, folks, and stay classy. And if you can't find anything to bang, well, go to Tinder. And then they won't bang you.

All right, this is the Daily Worker. This is the 12th day of November, and we are gathered here today, again live at 10 o'clock, to discuss the same issues we normally discuss, just different week, different topics, different everything. The Daily Worker is a show that dedicates itself to discussing issues from the point of view of a real socialist, a real European socialist, and that being myself. I separate myself from other people that are just basically de jure socialists that just kind of come up with ideas that are basically topical. They're just culture war things, stuff like that, that just kind of are pick up and go. The Daily Worker was originally as we always discuss, mainly a communist newspaper that was issued out, and it discussed a lot of different issues that affected the daily worker. And as you've heard the show before, you really can't discuss socialism without discussing the worker, and the worker is really what socialism is all about. The worker will decide for all, and there will be no rights until the worker is able to decide for all. There's just privilege. Privilege extended, given to some people and not to others. And sometimes people are just calling for more privilege to some groups. And if they call themselves socialists, then I don't know what the hell kind of socialists they are, really, because all you're doing is kowtowing at the kings of billionaires we've made in this country and the countries across the world. And so we don't kowtow. We'd rather just basically see it all collapse if possible and start anew, rather than going out there and saying, "Hey, look, let's deal within the confines of this capitalist system." And we have a good example of why it doesn't help to deal within the confines of this capitalist system. So a little bit about myself again, to always reiterate the exact facts. I have both U.S. and European citizenship. My citizenship from Europe is from España. I voted for three different parties in different times and supported them as militantes. Podemos, Izquierda Unida, and PSOE. PSOE is the ruling party of España, and we got a little bit of discuss on that. I'm gonna kind of do this. It's very, very, I don't want to say topical because I was just saying about that, but not topical issues, but basically what is going on today, on this day, and kind of looking back on the things that if you've heard this show before and you understand where socialists from Europe are coming from. It really wasn't hard to figure out what today's events were going to transpire. It wasn't that hard to figure out what the transpiring events of this past Sunday. And by that mean that I mean the end of this U.S. government shutdown. It was pretty predictable, and in it we'll learn why that the Democratic Socialists of America are really probably not even a socialist party, mostly a de jure party. And their backing of the Democratic Party is completely flawed, and it proved itself again this weekend. And anyway, that being said, we had recently experienced a really, really, really interesting thing this past weekend. Over the last month or so, I guess it started in October, the United States experienced this government shutdown. Okay. And through it all, you had people that worked for the government that weren't paid. You had people that were contracted to the government that were furloughed. You had air traffic controllers have issues and everything else. And we'll get to that one in a second again. And then none of that really fazed anything. No coming back to the table. No, we're going to like maybe swap sides. Maybe we'll do this, maybe this and this. And inevitably, if you understand how the Democratic Party works, you know why this whole thing was just a really wasted effort on their part. Originally, the idea was basically protect insurance for individuals that do receive government assistance towards these crappy insurance programs that Obamacare had forced Americans to buy, instead of providing, as stated before he entered the White House and said, "I never said anything about that," a public option, an option that would pull many people from the rolls of insurance and allow them to say, "You know what? I don't even care if I use the public option. I just don't want to pay for insurance. But if I get sick, I want somebody to actually take care of me. But right now, I'm kind of fine." And what would insurance have to do? Well, they'd have to become petty and they'd have to basically fight amongst themselves and eventually have to fight for your business. And that meant lower prices. But none of that happened. No. We continue to just buy off insurance companies. And in this time, we decided we use taxpayer money. So
Since we really don't have any health care system, the Democrats decided the noble effort is to pay these insurance companies a fair day's wage. And by doing so, let's protest this. Well, one side won out. Really, it's kind of funny because it doesn't really look like the insurance companies won much because, or maybe the insurance company just feels better just to force people to buy their crappy products from corporations and this, that, and the other than any marketplace. And that's pretty much what they felt like before. And like if you've heard the show before too, you understand very well that Obamacare is nothing more than 1994 or so odd. It was 94, 96, somewhere around there. Plan the Republicans had pushed forward so that Clinton would not, and the Democrats at the time, not push forward a universal health care plan. So I've never really had any faith in Obamacare, but okay, humor me. The humor me part was we really want to do this for the insurance of millions of Americans, la la la. We want them to really what they wanted to do was pay for insurance for millions of Americans, and then the insurance companies would say, well, you owe us this, this, and this, or let's just deny you that, that, and that. But anyway, okay, let's say it was a noble cause worth fighting for, lasting over a month and a half. Great, great. What'd you get out of it? Okay, so what ended it? Okay, when SNAP benefits were about to run out, people could say, well, hey, there's children that are hungry, la la la. And I'd actually heard a theory that was going on in the Republican Party was that they were experimenting with this to see what would happen if SNAP was gone altogether. And would there be a major movement to protect it, or this, that, and the other? Well, we've learned that there would not be a major movement to protect it, this, that, or the other, but it didn't really last that long, so I don't know if they're theories or hypothesis on the idea that probably nobody would show up to protect it and really worked or not. But that being said, did SNAP in it? Did starving children in it? Did going out there and saying children will go hungry because they do not have food, this, that, and the other? And whether you believe SNAP's doing anything effective, or I know people that receive SNAP and immediately, right as soon as they receive their card or their payment's supposed to activate in their card, it is immediately stolen. I know this. But the thing is, you may maybe just somebody says, I don't care about that at all. Well, the Democrats said they did care about it, and did they change anything? Did they come back to Washington? Did they say, look, we're going to go out here and we're going to actually fight for SNAP benefits? No, they didn't do that. They didn't do anything. But what happened? Well, Trump basically said, look, there's a lot of air traffic controllers are going off work, so let's use that to our advantage. A lot of people are calling in sick. A lot of people are retiring because they're just tired of this crap. What can we do to use this to our advantage? So the advantage they took, and the Machiavellian nature of it, was to basically say, well, we have to limit flights. There's going to be too many accidents, percent at least, we're going to do this. And think about it like this. No sooner did they do this when this was Friday or so odd, they said they were going to limit flights or last Friday, last Thursday. They said they were going to do this, and guess what happened? By Sunday, there was a deal. Oh my God, there was a deal. And the funny thing is to think about representatives. Representatives are a very fickle group. They show up late on Monday. They're there Tuesday. They're there Wednesday. Thursday is their getaway day, so they really don't like being there Friday because they figure that's kind of the weekend anyway. And sometimes they really don't like being there Thursday because they're kind of like, the weekend kind of started on Wednesday night. And this week of all was the week that they particularly chose, let's go back on Sunday. Why? What could possibly invited so many people to basically want to come back and meet on a Sunday when these people don't barely work on Thursdays or Fridays or Mondays? What the hell happened? Well, let's think about it. So last week, the air traffic controllers were already having issues and everything else. So the Trump administration comes out and says, hey, look, we're going to have to lower the amount of flights by 10%. And then all of a sudden, everybody shows up on Sunday. The Senate shows up on Sunday. The House takes a little bit more time to get together. But but it didn't really matter. What caused it? If you've ever seen the movie Reds, and I love that movie, it's a really good movie. They asked John Reeves' character, which is played by old Clyde from Bonnie and Clyde, Warren Beatty. I couldn't think of his name for a second. And they ask him, and there's this liberal club, which I think is funny because, yeah, it's a bunch of people basically saying, let's go off to war and, we'll show them what our boys can do in World War I, la la la.
That's what the Liberal Club is, and really, it's not much different than the Democratic Party today. So, I don't really, it's funny. Like if you watch that, you think, man, these are liberals wanting to go to war. Well, our liberals today want to go to war too, so it's not really much of a big damn difference. Well, the funny thing was is we got Jack Reeves, John, Jack, they call him, nicknames. It's always weird that Jack is a nickname for John, considering it seems like it's longer to say than John. But anyway, so Jack Reeves is here, and he just came back from Europe, and he's going to tell us what's going on there and how everything's going and why we should be involved in this war. Well, the thing is, John Reeves is neither a liberal or definitely a person that's not going to go out there and say what the real reason for being in this war is going to suit them. So he stands up. And this is, mind you, the person that he's portraying in this movie wrote 10 Days That Shook the World. He was there. He's the only American supposedly to be buried in the Kremlin. I don't know exactly where he's buried in the Kremlin or how big a crypt he has, but the thing is, he's there, around there somewhere. I haven't went, so I don't know. I cannot verify. So they invite him up there to speak on this war. Like, what is going on? He's here. He's been there. He's a reporter. He will tell us about this war and why is this war going on. I said, why is this war going on, Jack? And Jack sits up there stands in front of everybody and says, profits. That's exactly why the government shutdown ended. Profits. There was no other reason. You could have had every child on SNAP starving to death. You could have had every worker from the federal government begging for loans of some 30, 40% interest to just pay their bills. It wouldn't have mattered. If anything, this administration wanted them to go anyway. But anyway, I digress. So what happened? Well, remember what I said, the air traffic controllers. Air traffic controllers, I don't really have a problem with the air traffic controllers did at all. It's not my problem. I mean, I do. I mean, really, they should have done sick outs or something, but that's illegal. I know that in this country. So, whatever. And they couldn't go on strike en masse and la la la. All right. So what happened? So the administration puts pressure on the airlines, says we're going to reduce them by 10%. So once that starts taking effect, guess what happens? Profits are reduced. If you looked at the stock prices for American Airlines, Delta, United Airlines, all those, on Monday morning, they made a huge drop. And if you were such a betting man that you wanted to be in the stock market, you could have short sold all of those stocks and made some money. But you probably didn't because, I mean, hey, it's a gamble and I'm not a gambling man. I don't go to Las Vegas and I don't go to Wall Street. How about that? Let's see. So what happened? What happened was the airline company said, look, we're not going to lose money over this crap. And we spent a hell of a lot of money getting these bastards elected. And they called in their favors from all their little bribes. And the Democratic Party that wasted a month and a half on this got absolutely really nothing out of it. Children starved. I mean, you can't half starve. You can't go over there. If you don't have any food last Tuesday, last Wednesday, last Thursday, or whatever the deal is, and maybe you're searching for food and scrounging for it, guess what? You can't make up for it on Monday. It just doesn't happen. Anyway, the point is I guess you can overeat, but it doesn't really change the fact that you needed the food that day. Point is this, that didn't mean crap. The government workers and contractor workers not receiving, but they didn't care about that at all. That had nothing to do with nothing. The only thing that mattered was this pissing contest between the Republicans and Democrats, and the Democrats lost because as soon as Trump put pressure on a corporation, the corporations being the airlines just called in their favors. You got to remember, it's like, what was the total? I don't even have to say the exact total, but the last presidential election was $2 billion, basically. $1 billion for Kamala and $1 billion for Trumpy. Think about it. It's a lot of money. A lot of people get pissed when you start screwing with their money. And these bribes are done, of course, to pay the politicians to do what the corporations want. And when the corporations don't get what they want, you're going to have to wake up some damn politicians on Sunday afternoon and say, hey, get your ass to Washington. We need this done.
And so for a group of people that never go on Sunday and always leave at least by Thursday night, they showed up on Sunday night because this national emergency had to come to an end at that moment. Think about it. What was this week? Did we forget? It was Veterans Day. So they didn't have to meet on Veterans Day, which was Tuesday. And then since Monday's there, why don't you just use the bridge, from the weekend over? Why meet on Monday? And hell, since you left last Wednesday, maybe this next Wednesday you won't come back because you're going to leave that Wednesday too. They had no intention of coming back this week until the people that own them called the favors in. And so that's what happened. So the Democrats did what the Democrats are going to do all the time. We know they're going to give in to their corporate donors. They're going to put on a big show. They're going to tell you that they're the people that believe in people and this, that, and the other. And we fought a good fight to save your insurance. But, and they just pay more for it. Who cares? It's going to get paid one way or the other. The insurance companies are much more happy to take it through that route, through the companies you work for, through different methods, or make you just pay more money outright. They're happy. The only people that weren't happy were the airlines. And so it was no surprise to me or anybody that should listen to the show or understands what I'm talking about when I say the Daily Worker is all about the worker and that corporations run everything and that asking for more privilege, which some people confuse that with rights and saying somebody else has more than you do, is just saying, please, sir, give me more. Like, what was that? The old Charles Dickens one where, oh yeah, he was an orphan. The one that starts with an O, I can't remember his name. I want to say Oscar, but it wasn't Oscar. You know who the hell I'm talking about, that kid. Anyway, so please, sir, give me more. That's what all he was asked. So this is why I say the Democratic Socialists of America are really just basically, like I usually use the analogy, there's a Coke Zero or Coke Diet Coke or whatever. But the real good analogy is this. DSA is Budweiser. And, like I usually use the analogy, there's a Coke Zero or Coke Diet Coke or whatever. But the real good analogy is this.

time if you're just a DSA guy talking about the topics du jour. Oh, let's talk about giving privilege to trans people. Let's talk about giving privilege to these people. Let's talk about these minority groups that are getting exploited. Let's get more privilege to them. When you're forgetting the big fact that privilege is just begging from the rich, and the rich don't give a rat's ass about you. And the thing is, they're winning. They're winning it all. And they're not just winning it through Trump, they're winning it through the Democrats. And at the end of the day, when you see so many DSA guys going out there and saying not only do they support Democrats, but they run under the Democratic label, and then eventually they just feign this idea that they're socialists at the end of the day, what happens? Now they just join the ship. And they may be the ones that complain the loudest and say, well, the Democrats really screwed over, and maybe we need to get rid of Schumer and this, and this. But at the end of the day, it's not about that. It never was. It's just about fooling you, the people, to keep voting and having that carrot in front of your horse and saying, one day we'll get that carrot. One day we'll have universal health care. One day we'll have education that's worth a damn in this entire country, and it's afforded through a consensus of operation of the idea that everybody puts in little and we get a lot out of it, and the rich put in a lot more. These simple common facts that should occur don't occur because the rich really don't live in your society. They don't care about any of these things. Really, they barely care about having a fire department or a police department. I mean, really, I always think about it, it's funny, it's that I would say that if the rich could, they would be the biggest defunders in the world of like the police department or the fire department or anything else. I read this thing the other day, and I brought it up in the last episode that somebody had said about, Greg Abbott, the governor of Texas, was making fun of, like, well, Mondami's elected, so like if you come from New York, come here, then there's gonna be 100%, I don't know, something 100% tax on entering or something stupid like that, or tariff. He was joking around. And then some people, took that as like, oh, look, he's an idiot. But he's screwing around, and I don't care. The joke didn't bother me. I don't give a rat's ass. But the thing was, is that somebody else wrote, this one Republican wrote, instead of thinking of 100% tariff on New Yorkers, you should be thinking about abolishing property tax in the state of Texas. And I'm like, property tax basically pays for everything in the state of Texas. So when you say you want to abolish property tax, you're telling me, well, you don't give a crap about the fire department or the police department because you wanted to fund it. I don't know what the hell they're talking about anymore. I can tell you this, though, that every time I turn around, they're not just pulling a little bit here and there because they don't like this, that, and the other. It's because they just don't want to pay for it. They don't want to be on the bill for all these different things. And it doesn't really matter if it's a minute amount. It doesn't matter if that they don't want to pay $100,000 in taxes a year and they spend $500,000 on their child's 15th birthday, that it doesn't really matter to them. It doesn't matter that they, what's the amount, the top out amount, $165,000 or $150,000 a year for Social Security, and they should be charged for Social Security their entire amount and be up awarded at most for retirement up till $165,000. But they don't care about that because they don't need it. And so the thing is we say, they say, well, we have a Social Security crisis. Well, we do have a Social Security crisis because the reason why is you got a bunch of people that are not paying their full share. Every damn dollar most workers, all workers, excuse me, all workers pay, every damn dollar they pay goes either to Social Security and their FICA, their Medicare, all the stuff like that. But when outside of the FICA part, everything else is stops at $150,000, you're rich. That's only what's underneath that because they're saying, well, we're never going to give it back to you, so why should you actually have to pay in? The reason why you should have to pay in is because America made you rich, so you should be happy you have some damn money. This is the thing. It's the ungratefulness they showed to the dig indignation they showed to the people, the workers. The idea is they've robbed the workers all these years to make their ill-gotten gains, and at the end of the day, they're like, well, we don't even want to pay taxes on it. We don't want to pay for the police. You pay for the police. You figure it out. Maybe pay for them in sales tax. We'll make our own private police. Screw you. That's the funny thing. I mean, that is amazing, thinking about that, that Republicans can actually be the biggest defunders of the police now. And I'm not for topic du jours and everything else. I've often said, I said, like, the biggest plan that should have been done, if you really wanted to change the way the police function, especially towards mental health and other issues like that, is that you don't directly defund them immediately. You keep them in place and you raise taxes on other parts to actually create a secondary group that basically deals with mental health issues and this, that, and the other, and they can actually address the concerns you actually have. And then once that one has some running up in its feet, about 10 years from that, you start
lowering the amount that's going towards the police.

for paying for those exact same dual services that they should not be taken care of. I mean, reality, the truth is, police don't want to deal with, mental ill cases. They don't want to deal with this stuff. I mean, we have some people that are friends. They have a schizophrenic son and everything else, and he does a lot of things that, other people would pretty much go to jail for assault for, and he does go to jail, but then they're just kind of, yeah, we have to review him. But the thing is, the police don't have to deal with him either. And the thing is that I say, well, I don't know, I'm saying the thing is as much, but we never really held Republicans to the fire when they always said that, well, it's not a gun issue, it's a mental health issue. Well, if it's a mental health issue, put some money on it. Why don't we have anything to help people with mental health? Why does 57% of homeless people have mental health issues? Why is the rest of them almost all drug addicts? Why is it a case like in speaking of España, in Sevilla, you have about 700 to 1,000 homeless people, despite the fact that the city is almost the same size as Detroit? Yet we have in Chicago at 35 to 45,000 homeless people. How is this? Why is this? It's because they don't want to pay in. When you have a society that forces the rich to pay in because the workers are the ones who are actually deciding for the society, then you have more benefits for the regular people. Whether those benefits are for what people that want to work or not work, there's going to be stuff that's going to actually help them out. The idea is, in a social society, is to bring up and have this level is a par, this equality level, where everybody can attain just because they work. If you work, you'll at least be at that level, if not higher, due to how much money you make, this, that, and the other. That's the whole point. It's not really that, it's not rocket surgery here, man. I mean, and we're going to go in later on, and I think we're going to probably take a little break here, but we're going to go into a bunch of hodgepodge topics that I've had, and I haven't had time to address them, but sometimes they're too short. But one of them is that the fastest growing economy in Europe is España. I think we had an episode on that too, and we talked about what the capitalists called the pigs and everything else. And if you hadn't heard that episode, look that up. It's back when I was there in the crisis, they would talk about like how, oh, España wants to help its people out too much. It divulges, well, it gives out too much to its people, and that's what makes it over bloated, which is funny because when you consider España has to use a borrowed currency, the euro, so it can't really have excess budget spending as other countries can. Sure, stronger economies like Germany and France can go up 5% over budget, and then they can't create fiat currency because they don't own the currency. The US can print more money. The euro is a set amount. So countries that are poorer, like Portugal or España, they have to stay about as close to 100% spending. So every euro they take in is a euro they spend. Now, they can spend less than that euro, but they can't go spend more than what they're taking in. And once that happens, you start having what like happened during the crisis. The Prime Risco starts going up. That prime risk rate starts going up. The bonds in circulation go 7, 8, 9%, which is extremely high for any state in the world, so to actually support. But yet, for whatever reason, I don't know how it happened. Maybe it's because they reinvested in their people and they reinvested in their society and they said, hey, look, we're a poor country, but we can do a lot because there's a lot of people that want to do business here and we're going to control our own markets, so we're going to tell people what the hell to do. But for whatever reason, Spain's actually the lion of Europe right now, growing faster than any other country in Europe. And we're going to talk a little story about Telefónica and everything else like that, and also what happens when you sell off different assets that the state runs. But for that right now, we're going to take a little break here on the Daily Worker. We're going to come back and we're going to discuss a lot more topics that you want to hear about. Some of them are already going on today, and some of them are just basically our common worker here in this country, or successes here and abroad. So here's Daily Worker. We'll see you back.

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The chat room is available. You can talk with other people, like-minded individuals like yourself, people that hate us as alike, and you can just comment, complain, whatever you want to say. The biggest thing is that I want to reach out to individuals and understand one. I want them to understand one thing about me. Ever since I was younger and I used to profess these ideas of real socialism and what socialism entailed before that the DSA became strong and before, I mean, the DSA used to be a DSOC, and I'm not going to get into that right now, but before all these different things happened, I was always blamed. If I was talking to a Republican, they said I was a Democrat. If I was talking to Democrats, they said I was a Republican, la la la, because I had different unique ideas that reflected what was the best interest of the worker. Not what is the best interest of what one party says or the other party says, because they basically write a platform. It's a thin veil disguise of understanding of where they want to fund their money, because they're funding money back into those who bribe them. So, you got to think about it. It's like, if you go out there and spend $2 billion on an election, you probably want more than $2 billion back. That's just common sense. But the thing is that's what I say. Like, to me, if I was somebody else, and I was just thinking about it right now, and we're going to get into hodgepodge in a second from different things. But one of the things is, I would say this: if you're in the United States and you want to actually say, how can I get involved? How can I do something that's socialist and everything, and actually something that benefits the worker, and some and associate with people that believe that really the system doesn't work? I would say join the SPUSA, the Social Party of the United States of America. It's a pretty good one. And also International World Workers, IWW, can't think of it right now. International Workers of the World, that backwards. I mean, IWW has been around for over more than a century. And Social Support Party of the USA is basically started in the 70s as a breakout party. And the reason why it was a breakout party is because they had two sides that said, look, we got to stop. One side said, we got to stop putting our own candidates and slates up, and we got to just go vote for Democrats, and hopefully we can turn the party on the inside. But the SPUSA said, screw that. Democrats are a bunch of idiots, and we're not going to go help them because all they are is liberals, and if best, they're liberals paid off by corporations. And that was in the 70s when they really weren't that paid off by corporations. But even like Bernie said, by the late 60s, early 70s, the Democrats figured it was easier to buy votes than to try to earn them. And so, what is the big thing? What is the thing that I would say that in the United States that why the SPUSA is more important to me? The reason why is because if you talk a lot of the old timers in the SPUSA, one of the big things is a lot of them don't vote. First off, they just don't see any reason to vote. They think both the parties are screwed. They're both corporations and this, that, and the other. If you look at the DSA, they're going to tell you what Democrats to vote for. And so my thing goes back down to this. It's really a joke. I mean, I'll vote into the constitutional amendments in the state of Texas, but yet all of them pass every time. Isn't that funny? And but I'll also go out there and vote in the elections and everything else. And I but I the last time, and I say this is the truth, the last time I had voted for a mainstream candidate in the United States, and I also vote in España too, but the thing is, because I got both of them, so I double duty there, but anyway, last time I voted in the U.S. for a candidate was in 2008. I voted for a mainstream candidate. I voted for old Obama, and then Obama immediately got in office and lied to me. The whole thing, he said, I never mentioned anything about a public option like we were just talking about earlier. So then I said, screw him. 2012, I was in Europe and stuff like that, and I was not voting in the U.S. And by the time I came back to vote in the U.S., it was already the Bernie days and everything, and so I supported Bernie. And of course, when 2016 happened, I didn't support Hillary. I'm not a DSA guy, and so I had supported the SPUSA candidate, Mimi Stolojska. It's hard to say his last name. And Mimi was a real good guy. He was from California, and I had wrote him a couple of times. And Mimi passed away a few years ago. He had liver disease, and it's a real shame. He was a young guy. I think he passed away at 48. And anyway, but the point is that in 2020, the SPUSA supported Howie Hawkins, and so I voted for Howie Hawkins. And now, of course, in 2024, you had your options of who you would vote for president.
And I didn't vote for the Green Party this year. I had voted for because I was like, I'm not really. There's no we. I didn't remember there was an SPUSA candidate. And hopefully we'll get back to that and have candidates on a national level. But I voted for Cornel West. And but the thing is that I was just kind of like, there's some things I agree with Cornel West, some things I don't agree with Cornel West. But I was like, this is a guy I can trust, I mean, more than anybody else. That's why I say, like, really, the some of the best politicians out there are ones that, well, of course, like Bernie Sanders or people like that. And I gotta say, Bernie Sanders is not the hardest core socialist out there. And you'll have so many people that say, hey, look, this is bad things about Bernie and they're socialists and stuff, supposedly socialists, but whatever. I mean, to me, excuse me, I lost my voice there. To me, like Mondamis and stuff like that, those are just people that are, they're DSA guys. They don't really do anything. They're just, trying to stir up the S pile with a lot of du jour topics that don't really go anywhere. I mean, I was looking at his campaign the other day and I had it pulled up and his list of things he wanted to do. And I was like, most of this crap doesn't even benefit the workers. He had like one or two areas that I thought were kind of worker relevant, but I mean, it's I mean, I think he out of if you look on his page of a list of kind of his platform, his ideas for the future, I think he'd list the word worker like twice. I mean, that's and I think they're in the same paragraph. But anyway, but the point is, I may break that down one day, but we're still on hodgepodge. We're going to talk about hodgepodge issues, things that I've come up with, and I was like, this is not long enough for a topic, so we're going to skip through stuff. But anyway, SPUSA, I mean, all the way. And oh, yeah, 2024, yes, Cornel West. Okay, so we're up to date in the US. One of the big things is that, let's see. With and I also say like this is one of the good things you should do is this. If you have a workplace that has a union, join it automatically. You should already be there. You should be protected by Weingarten rules. I mean, there's even states like Texas doesn't have a lot of protection. You're still protected by Weingarten rules, even though they try to get rid of that. They're doing their best to try to get rid of these things, and Democrats are not really crying. They're shedding crocodile tears over a lot of this stuff, but the Republicans are pushing through a lot of this stuff, so neither one of them are really worth a damn. But both of them serve the same set of kings, and they're all billionaires and millionaires and corporations. So there you go. But the big thing is that, yeah, you should be a part of a union. If you don't have a union in your workforce, you should try to organize a union in your workforce based on even the AFL-CIO ones. I mean, look into that, look and see what you can do. And then also on top of that, if you say, look, I mean, I can't do any of that, then join the IWW, but definitely maybe want to join the IWW anyway, just to keep up to date and stuff, and then go with that. But that's my kind of little hodgepodgey advice there, what you could do. But the best part about being a part of union is if you get in the union and it has a large contingent of members, it's always great when it has a large contingent of members, then you can serve as a delegate in the Central Labor Council. And the Central Labor Council is where, if you have, well, especially in communism, is where the real power should be. Those are the people that should decide for what should go on and everything else. That originally was the real original Soviets, the Central Labor Councils, and the Soviet Union was what they came up with the word for Soviets for. So it's very important to be a part of that. I love being part of the Central Labor Council. I'm not part of the Central Labor Council anymore, but I was in Austin, and it was a great time. I think that was probably my favorite experience. You get to deal with all the other unions and everything. You get to hear all the different stuff. And the funny part was when I was in the Central Labor Council, and there were, I mean, in 2016, there were a lot of people that were wanting to vote for Trump. And it again, it's because they see the two parties. They see neither one of the parties offer anything. And so when you have this weird guy that shows up, then he's your saving grace. And that's what Mondami is in New York. I mean, really, like I say, Mondami is no more a socialist than Trump is. I mean, they're just guys that, playing off stuff. I mean, in best case scenario, Mondami is just a guy that just wants to get money and, just get some bribes and all this stuff. Worst case scenario, he's a complete idiot. I mean, he did show up to Maine and vote in college and say, man, this is not a very diverse place. And it's like, no shit, Sherlock. It's Maine. 97% of the place is white. You went the wrong way. I mean, just open up a,
Open up the internet and go look at the demographics of Maine. How about that? Granted, like, it can't be deceptive because MENA categories are in white too. But anyway, and so anyway, I'm not gonna get into all that stuff tonight. Okay, so let's get into something else. In España, there was a company called Telefónica, and it still exists. And Telefónica used to be like the national. It used to be part of like the postal service at one time, I think, Correos. And what happens is they broke it off, and it became basically just the phone service. It wasn't the wire service and all this different stuff that they used to have, because originally, like, you have a post office, and the post office would start with the wire service, just like the little Morse code crap, and then eventually they broke that stuff off, and they had started getting real phones. So when they got real phones, the state, had this corporation, which became Telefónica. And the thing about Telefónica is the other day, this has been about a month, you have to remember it was a state-controlled asset. And when the Conservative Party, the Partido Popular, was in charge of España, this was back during the 1980s, they had the brilliant idea that, hey, look, we should just sell off state assets, because if we do that, then the corporations will be wonderful. They'll be great. They'll be wonderful corporations, and they'll make more money than we could ever dream and the state could ever do. Which, they'll screw more people out than the state could ever screw, but that's a whole other story. So they had the state assets, and they sold most of a valuable company that actually it is one of the most valuable companies in the world right now. Telefónica is, and I'm not going to say that España probably would have kept it more regional, and that is true. International growth would have been limited, but the thing is that it was a huge corporation at the time, and it had a huge amount of state assets when it left. The other thing is this is back during the, excuse me, not in the 1980s. This would have had been, Telefónica would probably have been sold off, I think, in the late 1990s. Maybe it's Aznar. I can't remember right now. I don't know why, because in the 1980s, of course, was my guy from Sevilla, PSOE guy. I can see his face right now and everything else. He introduced Sevillanas to the world and everything. So, because he was, old Sevillista. God, I can't think of his name right now. Anyway, he's in my, from like 1981 to 1988. And then the Partido, yeah, because the PA fell apart. It was the Partido de Alianza and everything. So anyway, that fell apart. But when Partido Popular came in, they decided we're going to sell that thing off. Okay, that's the point. Last government, before this government, before Sanchez's government in Spain, and I know, like, a lot of people probably have not a clue of Spain. I'm not going to try to spend so much time on it. But the thing is, before this one, there was Partido Popular again. And they won after the crisis. Well, they actually won during the crisis. I think it was in 2012. It was horrible. I did not vote for Rajoy at all. He was always the scumbag that kept coming back up. I mean, it's just, I voted for the other guy from Cavite. God, I can't even think of his name no more. Rubalcaba. Anyway, but the point is because I was like, we need to really lay down and beat the hell out of the Partido Popular, but it didn't happen. And, during Zapatero's era, back during the 2000s, Spain grew, the economy grew. So let's put it in this perspective. In the 1980s, Partido Socialista Obrero Español, PSOE, was in charge of Spain. The economy grew. It grew really large. There was highways built all across the country. The Renfe was on, going strong. All these different things. So there was, and this is when we started introducing the AVE and everything else, like the high-speed rail. The country grows. By 1996, Aznar came in. Telefónica's gone. The largest telephone service in Spain's gone. It becomes a private corporation. Growth is limited. They eventually fall. Zapatero, PSOE guy, another a socialist guy, just like oh, I can't remember his name right now. I don't know why it boggles my mind. I can't look it up. I don't know if time. The thing is that Zapatero comes in, growth. The 2000, there's major growth. Then the crisis happens, and when the crisis happens in 2011, I mean 2000, well, started really like in 2010 because of the housing crisis in the US. Yeah, around 2010, everything started going to crap. 2011 was pretty bad. 2012 was bad. The socialists are voted out. And so the Partido Popular comes in.
They really didn't do anything from 2013 till 2018. They just there was there they did try to claim that, well, they were resilient, the crisis was over, they had been doing that. The only thing I'll give to them is this: the Partido Popular, the Conservative Party, had a chance to sell Renfe. They didn't, which was a great thing. I'm glad they didn't sell the train service of España, because they screwed up with Telefónica. They also had the option of trying to go into, which España was doing fairly well in the socialist. They had figured out ways to, despite the fact that they had to pay high prices for bonds to fund the government because they were having to spend more than what they were taking in because of the crisis. This is a government that was spending, for every 1 euro they took in, they were spending 97 euros on that, 97 cents, centimos, on that 1 euro. By the time the crisis happened, they were up to every 1 euro that was brought in, they were spending about 1 euro and 3 centimos, or four almost. Whereas Germany was doing five, nobody gave a really rat's ass. But the thing is that so the bonds to pay for that difference, that 3% difference, was extremely high. There were, 6% bonds, 7% bonds. It was ridiculous, and you would watch this every day, and like all these prices and everything that was going up. So anyway, but there was no austerity measures placed by the PSOE. The socialist government did not put austerity measures in España. They did do some things, but it wasn't really like austerity measures, not like Greece. They weren't forced to do them like Greece was, which they were sold out by the European Union too, but that's a whole other story. And they didn't do the same thing like Portugal did. Portugal had a horrible time during the crisis of 2010 to 13. So by 2013, the economy started growing back. Of course they're going to, because this thing started to end and it started to run its course. And it wasn't because there was some great government in España. The world started changing and growth started occurring. So Partido Popular, the conservatives, rode that out. And like I say, to their credit, they didn't do what they originally planned to do. They didn't sell Renfe, the national train service, and they didn't do austerity measures. So thankfully, by 2018, Sanchez came in and everything. And I'm not a big PSOE guy. I do like the Socialist Party, of España, Partido Socialista Obrero Español, the Socialist Workers Party of Spain. But I do think it's rather weak. I know it's a lot stronger than the Democrats here. I mean, the Democrats are just basically mouthpieces for the rich. But I know that they're not like Izquierda Unida. They're not really like even like Podemos, but was and so I really like Izquierda Unida, but I mean, you gotta, but a good thing with the parliamentary system, you can vote for these other little minor parties, and then they'll make a coalition, and guess what? You have a little bit of say in government, or they'll say, hey, look, if you do this, we're the hell out of here, and your coalition will fall apart, and the government will fall apart, and it may force new elections. But anyway, so now we've had Sanchez since the socialist government of Spain since 2018. And now it's 2025, so 7 years later. So in these 7 years, of course, Renfe was not sold, but Telefónica, which had been sold by the Conservative Party, the Partido Popular, earlier on, I had a little interesting thing. España basically said that they were not going to do business with them because they were doing those Huawei products. And so they'd introduced these cheaper Huawei products, and they're saying, look, if we do anything with Telefónica, if we start making these massive infrastructure changes with Telefónica, then we're going to basically open ourselves up to the Chinese, and Chinese buying will be rampant. So you've had a corporation that was a state-run corporation, one of the largest corporations in the world, and then it became larger because they started expanding internationally, globally, of course. And you let it go basically for nothing. And then the day that you're saying, well, we need to actually do a lot to increase the infrastructure of connectivity within España, and they were actually looking out to reach to their old former Telefónica, the born and bred in España, in Spain, they had to say no. Because what did the corporations do? They did the thing they always do. They got the cheapest stuff they could get. The cheapest stuff they could get was the most corruptible stuff they could get. And so the Spanish government had to say no. And it kind of makes you think
that if the Partido Popular was there to save money, well, they just said yes. I don't know. Like, I mean, Huawei and everything like that, that corporation from China that was phased out by the EU for phone service because they were copying over a lot of the same programs that Apple was using, but they were illegally doing so. And it's funny because I knew a lot of people that had Huawei. I always hate to say that, Huawei or something like that, phones. I knew a lot of people that had them. It was because they were cheaper. I mean, they're much cheaper than Apple one. I kept Apple. But anyway, but the point is, I gotta say, it's one of those weird things that, you know, that you have this situation where the state that invented this corporation now doesn't even really do business with them in large extent. They're too afraid that they're just too cheap and they're scumbags. All right. I only got a few more minutes left. I'm gonna tell you something, and I gotta say, liberals. The one thing that's always perturbed me, and this is in hodgepodge, is the musical Hamilton. Let me tell you this. Hamilton sucked. All right. Hamilton, I never liked Hamilton. The problem about Hamilton is this. It's you can't look at it like Jefferson was a conservative and Hamilton was a liberal. It just didn't work that way. In reality, Jefferson was a basically, a person said, look, individuals should have their own farms, agrarian growth, and this, that, and the other. So he believed in individualism. Really, it's kind of almost more like he was some kind of libertarian without the entire ideals of the government staying out of everything. He had some ideals that the government should be involved in some things. Hamilton, on the other hand, was what I've often said, the father of American capitalism. And for so many people to go out there and say they hate capitalism or they hate this or whatever, and then love that stupid musical Hamilton or love the guy Hamilton and think he's some kind of great savior is ridiculous. The funniest thing about Hamilton was, is in, you know, like people say, well, man, you know, I mean, I don't know if he was really white or anything. He might have been like half black or something, you know, and that's really cool because if you think about it, he's a founding father. No, that was just a rumor to disparage people from supporting him. I mean, back then they would always say the worst of things about people, and then back then one of the worst things you could say for them is you're some kind of bastard kid that probably your dad's black and you're from because of course you're coming from, you know, the Caribbean, so we don't really know anything about you. So it was just basically used as that. There was you know, it's like that show that came out a few years ago on the BBC, and they said this one princess was black, and it was like, no, that was a disparaging remark because they were saying, I think she was originally from her family's from Portugal, and they were saying, well, because everybody from Portugal and España are old Moors, and so they're just basically all black and everything. And the truth of the matter was, I think she was like a quarter Portuguese and stuff, and so she really wasn't full. And then on top of that, Moors, I mean, for the most part, are not really that dark skinned black, and there are a lot of people that are different colors in España. Yes, of course, but the thing is, to actually associate that there was a princess that there was a BBC show that did this. They made her, you know, basically sub-Saharan black and everything else like that. And it's like, no, that was just a lie that people would say so that they didn't like the person. And so, for some reason, that translates to history that that's what they were, when in reality, they didn't even like being called that because they were racist themselves. So, this is a whole other story. Yeah, it's funny. Like, even like the funny part is that back in the 1980s, there was this show about Anwar Sadat after he passed away. And it was like a made for TV movie. And it had old Louis Gossett Jr. in it. And the government of Egypt protested because they said that Anwar Sadat was not a black man. Anwar Sadat was Egyptian, and he should not be portrayed as a black man, or a black man should not portray him as such. Because you got to remember, like all the countries in North Africa, they don't really even call themselves North Africa. They basically say they're just other Middle Eastern countries, they're other Arabs. They'll leave it at that. They have a great association from sub-Saharan Africa. So that's what I was saying. Like, this was just some kind of, at the time, racist remark to basically disparage the character of Alexander Hamilton. So, really, he was just another white guy. So, that's all he was. So, God forbid there's another white guy founding father. But anyway, he was.
Well, the thing was is that he was a more interesting founding father than others because he was a bastard, a real, real big bastard in how he dealt with people and everything else. But his biggest bastard area was that he decided that capitalism and the understanding of capitalism and the system that would become capitalism and the understanding of laissez-faire economics, supposedly that applies to capitalism but never really does. He basically believed that you should be able to, if you own something, you own it, this, that, and the other, so there's no rights to take it away. So you had this thing where everybody that had served in the war had been issued basically bonds, where there were notes, but they were notes to be payable on a later date and gain interest. Well, what happened was the United States government wasn't paying on them, and year after year they weren't paying on them. And eventually, when the American government decided they were going to try to pay on them, the question was, do we pay the original bondholder, the guy that actually fought for this country and established the United States of America, or do we just say, F you, let's pay this speculator that bought your dollar for about 5 cents? What should we do, Hamilton? And Hamilton's like, oh, well, you have to pay the speculator. And part of his rationale was, you pay the speculator so that we can have, even though these are really scummy people, like most rich are, but even though these are scummy people, like most rich are, I repeat myself, the thing was is Hamilton looked at it from the perspective that this will create a wealthy class within the United States and will be a level that will actually break some class boundaries so that you won't just basically have an impoverished class, kind of middle class, a working class, and a somewhat rich class, because there really wasn't a major rich class in the United States. There were people that owned businesses and like bourgeoisie stuff, but nothing really major. So this was a breakout. So these were the guys that were like, well, these will become, the rich families of America. So he said, let's go for it. And a lot of veterans that made this country were extremely pissed by this decision, and rightfully so. And the thing was, is in one way, if you look at, what capitalism works today, of course, yeah, you don't want your bond ratings, you don't want your classification, like if you're like, the AAA or AA or, all this stuff, or you don't want to lose your classification, like from PricewaterhouseCooper. But then they didn't have classification. It didn't matter if you did it or didn't do it. Nobody really gave a damn. You could try to force it through the Supreme Court or whatever, or you could force it to the Supreme Court. The Supreme Court says, no, don't do that. Give it to the speculators. And you could have just done what Andrew Jackson did later about the Trail of Tears. And he said, the Chief Justice made his decision. Now I'll make mine. Let's see if he can enforce it. You could have done that too. And again, that would have probably made a lot of headways and problems in the government. And people would say, well, you couldn't do that because the government was right on track at the time. Everything was working well. Well, that didn't explain Trail of Tears and what I just talked about. That's a whole other story. But the thing is that they let this go, and because they were saying this is the right thing to do, this is what capitalism would want. And yet, this bastard that did this and screwed out so many of the people that made this country—I mean, literally made this country—fought, lost limbs, lost eyeballs, lost everything, lost brothers, lost sisters, or whomever. You said just screw them, even though you were a veteran yourself, and you supported these scumbags that went around buying this stuff just in case it would actually make a lot of money. And they did. They made a lot of money. And they all had Hamilton to help from, not blame for that, but help say, hey, Hamilton's our guy. He made us rich. Anyway, it's about that time. We're almost out of here. That's the reason why I hate Hamilton. God, and that's the funniest thing. It's became this, conservatives, actually, the weird part is that's such a strange thing. I think that because that musical, liberals sided with Hamilton, and conservatives basically said, well, liberals are on that musical and they like it, so we're against Hamilton. In reality, it's the complete opposite. I mean, like I said, he's the father of modern day American capitalism. So if you hate capitalism or if you have any problems with it, the person you really have problems with is old Alexander Hamilton. All right, with that being said, Hamilton sucks. I'm gonna have to let you guys go. It is that time. We are the bottom of this hour and we are gone. It's been the Unexplained Radio Network broadcast of the Daily Worker here on the 12th day of November. We broke it down, guys. All right, well, we will see you guys.
We're just about out of here. I'm out of here. I appreciate all you joining us. UnexplainedRadio.com is the site. Unexplained Radio Network is the network. And as always, comrades, in solidarity.

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And we're getting it started here on this, the 23rd day of April. Instead of time, it is actually somebody's draft tonight, too, so they got that going on. Yeah, I'm glad you could join us tonight, and again, we're broadcasting live here from Garland in the great Republic of Texas. Sorry, a little bit late, but we're great, and yeah, definitely, I appreciate you joining us, and we're on Unexplained Radio Network, unexplainedradio.com. You can join us in the chat room on Unexplained Radio Network, and if you're so daring, you can talk to the chatters there, but if you're even more daring, you can call the wildcard line and talk to us direct. If you're absolutely fabulous and fascinating, then you can give us a call here in the wildcard line, 469-893-0054, 469-893-0054, plus one for international callers, 469-893-0054, the wild card line. All right. Well, it's been another night. It's been a long week. A lot of stuff going on. Very busy week. A lot of different things that have occurred. But I'm not going to bore you with all of that. We have a lot to talk about, a lot to discuss. So, without further ado, we're going to get set on the show. I just wanted to say that, yeah, it's been a lot of fun. Like, you know, like I say, you know, doing the show, during the shows in general, we've got a lot of stuff coming up for you tomorrow. We have new episodes of New Aeon Now, and as well an episode of The Unholy, the podcast, and Unholy Live. And so that will all be coming to you tomorrow. And on Saturday, again, it's the Encore Show Parade, late midnight, going all the way up till 4 something in the morning. Well, with that, I can always say that if you're ever interested in making a show and you have a deep desire to make a show that would last at least, like, say, 45 weeks a year, and I only got to do the entire 52, but at least you provide a lot of great and fabulous entertainment, and that you can go on for at least an hour at a time with some absolutely fascinating topics, then we're here for you. This is the station for you. A lot of things to talk about, a lot of things to think about. So, if you're interested, go on unexplainedradionetwork.com, unexplainedradio.com, and then click on the Contact Us button. The Contact Us button will take you to write us and tell us a little bit about yourself and your story and where you're coming from, and hey, who knows, you may get on the air, and you can say, hey, that other show on the air sucks, but my show doesn't suck as bad. You know, that's a good accomplishment. You know, sometimes you got to take them where you can find them. All right, so that being said, let's get on with the show. A lot of weird stories going on, and one of the first weird stories we got out here comes to us from this week. It's very interesting. We talk a lot about, on this station, we talk a lot about aliens, you know, especially Lily's show tomorrow, alien stuff. I don't know if she's going to talk about aliens tomorrow, but, you know, it's very common, not an uncommon topic. So when I saw this, I'm like, hey, you know, we're into it, you know, we'll talk about it. But it's kind of odd where it comes from and what everything is. Without further ado, this puts the resurrection in alien resurrection. Representative Ana Paulina Luna, Republican from Florida, is drawing shocking parallels between extraterrestrials and the Bible. In a series of viral X posts with millions of views, read the Book of Enoch, the poll, they always say that for politicians, wrote in one of the posts. I always see P-O-L, and I'm thinking Pol Pot, but anyway. Which is pinned to the top of her account. Luna is the acting chairwoman of the House Oversight Committee, tasked with declassifying state secrets. Was referring to a Jewish religious text written between 300 and 100 B.C. that referenced Noah's great-grandfather, Enoch. Good name. Yeah, no. I think it was somebody in my family had like named Enoch. I don't remember. Yeah, it was. Dubbed Enoch's Book of Watchers, the divisive scripture describes how a coalition of 200 angels, known as the Watchers,
arrived on Earth and procreated with human women, who later gave birth to an ancient race of giants that preceded the biblical floods. Like a theological version of the day the Earth stood still, the Promethean begins also the Promethean beings also bestowed humanity with knowledge on forbidden subjects ranging from sorcery to arms making. It's a, you know, like, I don't know. I guess I should just wait and see what where they're trying to go with this. So, often viewed as controversial, the scripture has been stricken from the standard religious canon taught by most Jews, Protestants, Catholics. Actually, the largest Bible there is, largest Bible by how many books are added to it, because books can be detracted. Every religion can say, well, we're just going to keep, like, religion basically can say, hey, look, we only follow Matthew. All the rest of it's crap. We don't believe it, you know, and then we just have Matthew. But, or whatever, you know. The thing is that you can have the least amount of books in your religion or the most amount of books in your religion. And actually, Catholicism has the most amount of books in their religion. Within the Bible. So, we'll have to consider the Bible in there. However, Luna's repeatedly referred to this text, which she claims was omitted from the Bible to cover up info regarding E.T. contact during ancient times. My thing goes back down to it. Okay. Say the Bible was like, hey, man, we're really into talking about aliens, and aliens are very important to us in the Bible times. And you know, it's not like you're the first person to point this out. I mean, I'm just saying, like, it just doesn't seem like nobody else has thought of this except this one person. And I would say that one of the things you should do in this situation is let others talk about it. I mean, you're a politician. You know, that's probably not the best place to go because, you know, it just sounds weird. You know, your main concentration instead of politics is based on Enoch and his stories and all this stuff. And I would just say that it's probably not a good idea to think about, like, hey, look, let's start talking about aliens from the Book of Enoch. Just my opinion. I mean, I've been thinking about it, and I was like, well, you know, if there's a lot of people that could actually come up with something to say, and then they, you know, have the time to say it, the ability, and it's not like it's hidden. You have the internet. It's not like we just have ABC, NBC, CBS, and stuff. So it's not that impossible that you could have something that's similar to this, but somebody else is talking about it. You know what I'm saying? You don't gotta have like what she's talking about. Like, you know, she's a politician. She can go off and she can talk about, like, you know, political things and not look like, let's say, a crazy person. I'm just saying. The thing is that the way I think of it is that you've got a lot of options, a lot of alternatives, a lot of different things you can hear and think of in your life. And if you're trying to be serious, there's a major possibility that you should talk about things that are in your wheelhouse. I don't know, just saying. But, okay, well, anyway, let's see what she's got to say. I just say, like, you know, like when you start going out of this, I mean, you know, if you go to talk show, like, on here or something, you talk about things like this, that's great. But when you're talking about it, like, in a way that's offensive to people that are religious, or you really don't have anything to do with that because you're, you know, I don't know. I think there's a lot of people that sometimes feel that if they don't say it, then it's never been said. Like, it's like, I'm the first one to point it out, even though there's been 1,000 other people that pointed it out, but I've got to get this message across. It's kind of like when you watch a movie, like, say, Snatch, and say you've never seen the movie Snatch, and you watch it, and you think, oh my God, this is such a great movie. I must go forth and tell the masses on how great a movie this is. But the problem is they already know. And, you know, I'm just saying, like, there's a lot of people that, not me, but there are other people that actually know this story, and she doesn't need to
perpetuate it. I'm just saying. I'm just saying because it seems like it's better for her to concentrate on politics. But I could be wrong. Maybe she's the second coming. You know, she needs to produce all this stuff, you know, because you know God's coming on the spacecraft. I mean, who knows? So that's what I say. All right, let's move it on. We'll think about what she's got to say here in a bit. So they say it's often viewed as controversial, standard religious canon, you know, top of most. Okay, yeah. However, Luna has repeatedly referred to this text, which she claims is omitted from the Bible to cover up info regarding ET contact during ancient times. I think it goes back down to this also. Why does she pin it to the top? Like, this has got to be the most thing, important thing she's got to talk about. I mean, you leave it up to me or somebody else to talk about it. Somebody that doesn't, you know, because like when I'm like, hey, what is my congressperson talking about? I don't want to hear him talking about, you know, the Bible all day, or I don't want to hear him talking about aliens all day. I don't want to hear him talking about the pyramids all day. I want to hear him talking about politics. It's kind of like if you went to a restaurant and you're like, man, I really would love some of your food. I'd like some good food that you have this good food restaurant. And then they're like, hey, well, don't you want to hear my account of the news? And you're like, no, not at all. I just want some of your good food. I don't want any news, just good food. And it's like, well, we're serving up news today, no food. It's like, huh? This is very awkward. And so anyway, the Republicans' apparent Martian-related Bible stories aren't limited to the Old Testament either. Just minutes after her initial X post, the lawmaker uploaded the image of Madonna and Child with the infant Saint John, a painting created by to Domenico Gradio, Gradio, Irlandio, that depicts the Virgin Mary praying with the baby Jesus, colloquially known as Our Lady of the Flying Saucer or Madonna of the UFO. The opus has drawn some attention due to the inclusion of a circular object seemingly shooting rays, which some claim is a dome-shaped spacecraft. Now, see, the thing is, going back to my original point, you know, I just, I this image, this thing we're looking at right now, you've seen it, I've seen it, everybody's seen it. I remember as a kid when they would have like In Search Of and stuff, you know, with Leonard Nimoy, this would pop up. So, you know, it's not anything new. It's definitely not something that's pressing for a congressperson to talk about. This is like saying, hey, I watched an episode of In Search Of the other day. And they said this guy named Nostradamus had a lot of cool things to say about the future world. You know, and the funny thing is that despite all the cool things, this is like saying, hey, I watched an episode of In Search Of the other day, and they said this guy named Nostradamus had a lot of cool things to say about the future world.

built, and then a plane will crash into them, and then another plane will crash into the other, and the two towers will fall. Wonder what is going to happen. But a lot of people assume it's New York, and a lot of people also assume it'll happen on September 11th, 2001, sometime around 8 in the morning. That's what's predicted by Nostradamus and through the readings. No, that didn't happen. It just didn't happen, all right? So, if you know, there's somebody that actually said that if you knew the future, and I know, like they said, well, he covered it up because he didn't want to get too deep into, you know, tell him about the future so that he would get, you know, executed as a witch or this, that, or the other. But somebody had actually said, if you knew the future and you covered it up so hard and so vague that nobody would understand it until after it already occurred, you basically just created the you know, the most evil account of the world you could, because instead of going out there and doing something good for people, you decided you wanted to do something evil and vindictive like that, or at least the action became that way, because your own quatrains and all will not be understood until after the event occurs. So, I don't know. I mean, you know, not to badmouth Nostradamus here, but again, like I'm just saying, I've seen this thing a thousand times in the past. So, and I'm not going to say that aliens don't exist. I'm just saying I've seen this a buttload of time. All right. The cryptic series of posts had conspiracy theorists' tinfoil hats at full mast and their wangs at full mast, too. Now, I forget what she looks like. They showed her. I don't really know her. I mean, like, you know, I studied political science in undergrad. And I gotta say this, you know, I got into politics in the U.S., and about as soon as I walked in the door, I walked out. I was like, this is a big shit show. Anyway, so, but yeah, listen to my show, The Daily Worker, and it actually explains why it's such a big shit show. And I don't have anything good to say about anybody, so, you know, like I always say, like in that other show, I always offend everyone and nobody really likes me. But the thing is, everybody, you know, like, I'm not playing by anybody's rules. I'm completely different from all that stuff. I mean, most of the time in the United States, when it comes to general elections, I vote for the Green Libertarian Party just so they can get back on the ballot. But that's me. That's me. I vote differently in the primaries, but I know where the wind blows in this county. Let's see, and I knew where the wind blew in the last county. Sometimes the only way you can vote for county officers, you got to support the party everybody, you know, is winning in. I happen to be in Dallas County, so you can figure something out. Maybe you'll be well predicted, like Nostradamus. Okay, so I'm looking at her, and I got to say, well, this picture is not the greatest picture of her. So, let's put a search on her. And I gotta say, like, from that picture, she looked pretty cute. I'm gonna say, I'm just gonna say it. I'm gonna come out with a controversial opinion. And here's another picture of her. This is a congressional picture. Let me try to see like an everyday kind of picture or something. Yeah, you know. Let me check this one out. This one's pretty good. Which one's her? Left. Okay, I got you. Okay, so they had two people. I gotta say she's pretty hot. She does a good job, like, with her, you know, her assets. let me see this picture, because this one looks more natural. But, yeah, she's pretty hot. She knows it. She definitely is. Here's a picture of her just knowing she's hot. It's like, I'm hot. I'm just so hot. You know, like, I mean, what the hell? And, I don't know. I'm going to say, like, you know, like, it's difficult because sometimes, like, yeah, there's really hot chicks and they just want to talk about everything, I guess. She was born in 1989, and she was in the Air Force. All right. Or sometimes they call it the Chair Force. No, she was in the Air Force Achievement Medal, Oregon Air National Guard as well. Why was she in the Oregon Air National Guard if she represents Florida? That doesn't make any sense to me. Preceded by Charlie Crist in 2023. So she moved down to Florida or something here? I mean, you know. Okay, Luna has said her.

father raised her to follow Messianic Judaism and evangelical movement incorporates. Well, what's her father? I don't know why I'm going way off topic with this, but I just had to see this. Monica taught in elementary school. Okay. Her father was Mexican and German ancestry. Her paternal grandmother was born in Hidalgo, Mexico. Been there many times. Her paternal grandfather was born in Germany. Her mother has Mexican-American ancestry, although her maternal grandmother was the son of an American immigrant to Mexico. Okay. And a native of Colima. Her two maternal great-grandfathers served in the United States Armed Forces. Okay, never mind. Okay, she's really, really hot. I have no idea why she was in Oregon. Okay, I haven't looked that up. So, whatever the hell. But that doesn't mean you're not batshit crazy. All right, let's remember that. It says she went to University of West Florida as well. So that's probably something about that. Okay, she's a cute little girl. That's why she gets to talk about crazy shit. People listen to her. I don't know. That's crazy. Okay, so going on with the story and trying to, like, figure out why she woke up one night and watched In Search Of. She goes on and says, a cryptic series of posts had conspiracy theorists in tinfoil hats full mask, and their Wang's a full mask, too. Yeah, I said that joke before. I'm glad you are bringing this to light. I had already seen all these paintings and knew all about this, wrote one believer. It's awesome you are showing and talking about it. Leonardo da Vinci knew, declared another, along with a string of alien emojis, while another proclaimed, the truth is in plain sight. Dun, dun, dun. Well, the thing is, it's not like she's trying to uncover stuff that's going on today. If you try to uncover stuff that goes on in Enoch's time, it's not really very helpful. I mean, granted, like, you know, it is pretty interesting, but I mean, you know, it's just an amazing ironic note. That's all it is. So, wow. So, a book rejected as not being God's word, scoffed by naysayers. Let me tell you this. That book was not put... The thing is, there's a couple of different things. One, this would have to be... Because B.C., it would have to be Old Testament. It wouldn't be New Testament. And then the Old Testament is limited to what, you know, Jewish individuals wanted to add in or other people want to add in. And the Jews are probably not going to add in because it's too new. That's what I would say. I'm just throwing that out there. And Catholics could add it in because, you know, they add in all, you know, many books they want. And other religions could, too. But sometimes books are just thrown out because they just don't seem like they make a good fit or they're not a good tale or there's just not really anything of redeeming value to them. And it's just kind of like, you know, if I wrote a book about, like, what Jesus used to buy at the grocery store, and I did that every day, I'd have a pretty damn long book. But it'd be boring. You know, people would be like, you know, it's all right, but it doesn't really seem very religious. That's what I mean to say. So it goes on here. It says, it's a comic book written thousands of years ago after Enoch was taken by God, said another. There is no proof of authorship, attribution, I can't talk tonight, to Enoch whatsoever. That's why it wasn't canonized in the Bible. Might as well tell people to read Infinity War. It's a thing. It's just, I don't know why people sometimes just really go on this tangent of just basically saying, you know, like, that it's because it's not in the Bible, it means, it really means that, well, we did it because the Bible, but, you know, it wasn't in the Bible because they had to go out there and say, look, you know, I mean, we got to cover this shit up. There's no cover up at all. There's just different books they don't accept. It's not like this is the only book of the Bible they don't accept. And if you, it depends. Like, I mean, you can go join the Southern Baptist Convention or whatever the hell and push that they add this to the Bible. I mean, you know, it's not like they can't still do it. I mean, I don't know. Luna stuck her guns when it comes to the alleged Da Vinci Code-esque connection between
extraterrestrials and the Bible. All right, during a 2025 campaign appearance on Joe Rogan Experience, Congresswoman said that while she had not seen a spaceship personally, she had observed photo evidence of aircraft that she felt were not made by mankind and therefore have historical significance. Well, I mean, if they're in history, they have historical significance, but if I see like a spaceship today and I tell her, hey, I saw a spaceship today, it really doesn't have much historical significance because it's brand new. Is there multiple events that go back to, I would argue, maybe even the time before Christ and maybe document text, Luna declared. Yes, Luna declared. Okay. There. She also encouraged people to read the Book of Enoch, background of the UFO theories. She feels that the tradition of obfuscating ET findings persists today. Earlier this month, Luna accused the Pentagon of not meeting the April 15th congressional deadline to release 46 videos of UFOs as promised. Although President Trump vowed the disclosure would come very soon, the Pentagon chalked up the delay to a clerical error, an excuse that did not sit well with the politician. It appears, I don't understand, like sometimes they got these quotes and then they have to like insert an I, like saying that they didn't include this. Like it says, it appears, and just like a T appears. I get it when they sometimes like, you know, they want to abbreviate it or whatever. Like somebody wrote like, John Johnson is a man of integrity. He comes from a long line, and then they just put in John Johnson comes from a long line. You know, I get that, but I don't understand why. And what she did, forget to put the I in there? I don't understand that. It appears that someone did not pass the letter to the appropriate authorities. How convenient, Luna fumed on X. Nonetheless, we'll be getting this requested list. My thing goes back down to it. It's like, yeah, I don't doubt that they're not trying to like hide stuff from you or whatever. But, I mean, it's better to check today than stuff with, from way in the past. I just don't, don't see like, you know, you're going to get much out of that. So, anyway. Well, it's pretty interesting. I mean, I just think that somebody else should bring it up. I don't know about, you know, a politician bringing it up. And I get that if there's politicians that want to go out there, and, you know, they're like, hey, man, you know, I want to go out there and, you know, and get to know what the truth is, man. I need to know what the truth is. But, I mean, you know, going out there and saying the Bible says this or that or the other, I don't know. All right, well, there's a lot of stuff going on in the world of today. So let's just keep moving on down the line. Gonna move it on down the line. Okay, farmers told to bring uglier cows after hordes of influence interdate farms to take snaps of these ugly fucking cows. He's hoping they steer clear of beautiful bovines. A fed-up UK farmer has pledged to breed uglier cows to curb the relentless tide of influencers lining up to snap selfies and generally harass his handsome high cattle. Okay, so they think these cows look better. So, you know, they're like, hey, look, let's go take pictures of them. The intention is to make them less photogenic, Alex Birch from Devonshire told the BBC. His plan was to de-beautify his bovines. 39-year-old cattle farmer said he observed a concerning uptick in gawkers following his farm in Baslow Edge to film viral videos of the animals, which are known as floofy, due to their thick, shaggy fur. Okay, well, this one's kind of cute. The little pup, calf here, but, you know, I don't know. I mean, Birch recalled seeing someone filming a yoga video next to them, and even discovered bags of veggies that Oglers used to feed his cows. He also had to intervene when a group of 30 tourists cornered his herd with flashing cameras so they could upload the pics to social media. The problem is when you get cows or anything nervous, then they, you know, tend to, you know, do more exercise basically and lose weight. So, you know, you don't want that. You know, you want them to be trim, but you don't want them to, like, lose too much weight. And because, like, the years and years of actually creating decent marbling, cows are pretty perfect like that. Yeah, they're weird looking cows, and I guess, you know, people like to see them, but
I don't understand what the point is of taking pictures of shit. You know, I'm kind of like over taking pictures of, because you don't get to experience it. All you do is get to go out there and then see the thing. You're like, yeah, you know, here, you know, let me send it to somebody else. And they're like, huh, that sucked. And then they're done. That's it. They just laugh at it one time and they're done. That's over. So it takes you, you know, a couple hours and then you know, another couple hours to get the right picture and go out and eat, doing this stuff, blah, blah, blah. And then you're like, you know, what the hell? All right. Here's something interesting. Go with the flow. Car maker debuts voice-controlled in-vehicle toilet. All right. You know, sometimes you need to take a toilet, you know, break while you're around. If you got to go while on the go, you're in luck. To having to pee or poop during long road trips is now no longer a pain in the butt, as Chinese electric vehicle engineers are geared up to roll out a fleet of cars featuring built-in toilets. They're putting in little restrooms in your vroom vroom. Okay. Seres is an automotive manufacturer specializing in high-end electric vehicles, NEVs, with intelligent technology, has been granted the patent for an in-vehicle toilet that slides under the passenger seat for mid-trip use. So, I mean, they probably be not like heavy use because you may just leave all that crap in there and then it piles up. I'm thinking that's what they mean because I don't think it's dumping out into the floor or into the roadway. The feature is meant to satisfy users' toilet needs on long journeys while camping or staying in the car, per patent status filed with the China National Intellectual Property Administration this week. It's a very weird one. I don't know. Yeah, I don't know the need to actually poop in the car. You know, I mean, usually can find a place. And isn't the ability to relieve yourself while on the run isn't cool enough? The car makers reportedly plan to equip the potty to appear with either push or a push of a button or through voice activated commands. Well, how are you supposed to take your pants off while driving? I mean, the thing is, okay, I see what it is. It's basically just like, you know, the little pot, you know, you would use, like little kids use, like when they want to go take a dump in the living room so they can watch TV. Anyway. When nature calls, this technology will answer literally. To limit odors, in the in-car commode will come with a fan and exhaust pipe implemented to funnel funky smells out of the automobile. Per the patent paperwork, waste will be collected in a tank that has to be emptied manually. I told you. This is like my cousin had one of these, and what we would do is, you know, he was a lazy motherfucker, and like everybody that used this was like 2 years old or like you know potty training. But then he was like eight, and he would want to watch like a show in the room. He would want, like, we'd be like in the living room and watching a show, and that little motherfucker, I mean, he was the same age as me, but that son of a bitch would go into the bathroom and get that stupid little commode thing and bring it in the living room and pull his pants down and take a shit so he can watch TV at the same time. And the funny thing for us is, like, you know, we're trying to watch this show and we don't have to take a shit, but guess who has to leave the room now? Us, because he's over there taking a dump in the middle of the room. And it's like, I still think about that. I'm like, what the hell, man? I mean, like, so anyway, so this is kind of the same thing, you know. My thing is that how do you wipe your ass? And you know, I mean, I really don't even like, I've talked about it in the store before. I like the bidets, but because they really clean your ass very well, whereas you know, you're not mushing it in or something like that with stupid toilet paper, using a ton of toilet paper. The toilet to go will also boast a rotating heat element that evaporates urine and dries excrement. When not in use, the can will be concealed beneath the passenger seat. Oh my God. So the driver goes and takes a shit in the passenger seat. So you can't take a shit while you're driving, unfortunately, which kind of seems like the only real reason you'd want this outside of like whatever. But now you're like riding somebody and then you're like, man, this guy's got, you know, like probably taking a shit in this chair here, and you're the passenger. And you know, like, I mean, like he doesn't have a sink in there. So then he wipes his ass and he's got shit on his hands,
And best case scenario, he's trying to close that thing up and he gets shit on the passenger seat. Worst case scenario, he just misses and some of the shit gets on the passenger seat. When not in use, the can will be concealed beneath the passenger seat, making use of full use of the space inside the car without requiring excess room. Seres, based in Chongqing, has not announced the official release of the vehicles with the onboard bathroom. It is unclear if cars boast the Lux Laboratories will ever actually hit the Chinese electric vehicle market. So we'll see. 1954 Rolls-Royce Silver Wraith limousine featuring a passenger seat pot hit Sotheby's just under $150,000. Brainchild's inventor Joseph J. Massuck of New Jersey, travelers in his ritzy ride could broker deals from the inbuilt telephone before retrieving a bottle of from the gold-plated toilet cum champagne cooler. Cum? Champagne cooler under the seat cushion. I mean, was it a toilet and a champagne cooler? So you cool your champagne down in there when you get to take that out, you can take a shit in it? I don't know, whatever. Now it's taking a leak in luxury. All right. Have you ever really wanted to have a toilet in your car? No. This one here is another story. This one's kind of sad. Single dad, 26, has 4 inches of his penis amputated after cancer ate away a big crater. Dun, dun, dun. It's a hard topic to address. A penile cancer survivor is raising awareness of the rare disease that ate away parts of his penis 7 years ago while he was just 26. I couldn't imagine that, man. You're like losing your pecker at that age. I mean, it's bad enough to lose your pecker ever, but at 26, I mean, you had so much more sex to go through. It's very important, sex is. Anyway, Stephen Hamill sat down with the host of ITV Plug. Well, whatever the shit. Plus his urologist, Britain's Clatterbridge Hospital, Dr. Ari Parham, to discuss his near-death experience that resulted from his initial misdiagnosis. So if he had the proper diagnosis, he could have probably saved 3 inches. You know, if he had a semi-regular wank. Oh, man. So I don't know if I would talk about this. I mean, I'd have too much of trouble getting the gun away from my head. In 2019, Hamill woke up one morning to find that his penis was severely swollen. He decided to ignore it and hope it goes away on itself, something he thought at the time every guy would probably do. The plan backfired when later he was downstairs preparing a cup of tea and suddenly felt something wet. I looked down, and it was just blood everywhere, like the cupboards, all my feet, the kitchen, he described. I was pretty fucked up. Finally, he took his body, not so subtle hit, to see a doctor who brushed off the possibility of penile cancer of his age. Hamill said he was told, "It can't be penile cancer. You're 26. It only affects men over 50. But my thing goes back down to, it's like, you know, it's not normal for your penis just to start bleeding on its own. He walked out in celebration mode thinking he was cancer-free, only suffering from a really bad case of balanitis, a bacterial infection on the head of the penis known as the glands that would be cleared up by a topical steroid the doctor instructed him to apply for a few weeks. But the party was cut short. The cream, he said, didn't make a difference, and while the bleeding hadn't come back, he started experiencing excruciating pain in his genitals. The only way I can describe the pain is if I had a needle and I was just poking at the head constantly every second, like there was no respite, he told the host. The only time I got some sleep was when my body just crashed 2 days later, or I'd have a 5-hour bath because the warm water soothed it. The pain was just horrific. I mean, see, the thing is, that's when you got to go get a second opinion, you know, because you start feeling like needles, you know, shoving your penis or something. When the bleeding started again, he knew that it was due to another doctor visit. It was about another month after the balanitis diagnosis,
and day before his sister's wedding when Hamill passed out his brother's car and woke up to blood everywhere. See, this is the thing. It's like all over the car seat and his pants. Why couldn't he have passed out in his own damn car? Because, I mean, like, yeah, that's what I want. Like, some guy's penis blood all in my car. He needed urgent medical care, but he refused to miss his sister's big day. That's a bad mistake. I mean, didn't he ever hear the Houdini story? Like, Houdini's like, man, nah, I'm all right. I'm cool. Let's just go do this show. It's like, you got 108 degree temperatures. Like, it's fine. It'll go down. I just got to do the show. I was just like, you know what? I'm going to wear one of them adult incontinence pads things and put it under my suit. Just deal with the pain and self-medication. He relied on alcohol to get him through the evening. Me and the cocktail, Pink Gin, had a really good relationship that day, he recalled. But as it turned out, he would need much more than a trim. Parts of Hamill's penis had been eaten away by aggressive cancer to the point that, as he very calmly described it, it looked like a banana that had been bitten from underneath. It's like the big crater in it, he said. The cancer was just eating away, and that's what the bleed was. Okay, it's a weird way to say it. That's what the bleed was. All right, because of the extent of the damage, the circumcision didn't cut it. And when he woke up from the procedure, Hamill was informed that he's going to need another more invasive surgery in which they would remove about 4 inches from the head. Okay, his head's not 4 inches long, so it's like from the head going back 4 inches. Or as they show the host, Ben Shepherd, so delicately put it, they cut the end off. Let me tell you this, like, does he, okay. Those that know that you have a flaccid penis that's not that big, all right? And then you have an erect penis that is what we say, you know, larger. And depends. I mean, there are people that have, like, there's, you know, like, I remember Biff one time said there was these two, you know, like, brothers or something like that. And one of them had, like, a real long flaccid penis, and the other one had a long, hard penis. But it wasn't that long when it was flaccid. And so they would, like, tag team women. I have no idea why he knows this story. But anyway. So they would tag team women. And the women would be like, ooh, I want the big penis guy when he's flaccid. But then, like, when the one brother got hard, you know, be like, man, that's the big wang. You know, so I'm just saying, like, you know, it depends. I mean, like, if you, because, like, really the truth of the matter is, you talk about 4 inches flaccid. I mean, hell, 4 inches flaccid on a cold day, they got to, you know, cut 2 inches inside of you. I mean, geez. But I mean, like, I guess he meant, like, erect or, you know, I don't know, man, because, you know, or who the hell knows? Whatever. All right, so he's going to, like, lose 4 inches of penis. So, you know, basically he's going to have, like, a mushroom. All right, because of the extent of the damage, the circumcision didn't cut it. He woke up in procedure, la, la, la, la, la. Hamill recalled trepidation of doctor's voices that prepared for the surgery. He could tell that even surgeons themselves thought this guy probably won't make it. Says his urologist told him straight up, this is bad. I'm going to try and save as much as I can because of your age. Go home, enjoy yourself for 2 days because your life's going to change dramatically. How are you going to enjoy yourself knowing your wang's going to get cut off in 2 days? I mean, you know, and it's not like his wang's, like, normal right now and he can go, like, nail a bunch of chicks and stuff, you know? No, it's not normal right now. It's got, you know, he said it's like a banana that's been eaten. So, anyway, but if anything, Hamill said, in the years since his full recovery, his life has actually gotten better. I see life in a different way now, he said. Today, the single dad works to raise awareness of penile cancer, which is rare globally. In the U.S., there are slightly over 2,000 new cases per year. Well, good thing it's rare. The disease considered curable in some cases, such as Hamill's, and like all cancers, is mostly treated when detected early. While there's no clear cause of penile cancer, the Moffitt Cancer Center says some experts think tumors can form when the bodily fluids become trapped within the foreskin, which helps to explain why uncircumcised men are thought to have a higher risk.
So you got to cut one part off, or you're going to cut the other one off, I guess. Circumcision is a common treatment in early stages as cryosurgery to isolate destroyed cancerous cells. More advanced cases, including Hamels, could result in removal of lymph nodes or a penectomy, plus radiation or chemotherapy. On the show, Parham said most people experience penile cancer on the head of the penis or the foreskin. Though it might be hidden under the foreskin, signs of disease include red patches on the skin, masses or growths, and changes in color or bleeding. Some people develop an infection on the top of the cancer, he added, which might result in some discharge noticeable in their underwear. My thing is this, I could not go and be calm at home with all that's going on. I would have to go to like multiple doctors. There's just, I just wouldn't be able to do that. That's just something that I'd be like, this is insane. I mean, this guy just walking around just being like, hey, look, you know, I mean, my wang's bleeding. And then not only that, he gets into his brother's car and just bleeds out from his wang all over the place. And I'm like, all on the car. I mean, he was very clear that it was all on the car. So, I mean, it's just pretty crappy. All right, well, let's move on to some other. I mean, well, okay, this is something he's not going to be doing anytime soon. All right, here's one. I'm a sex therapist. I sleep with clients to save marriages. All right. Sex therapist Olivia Bentley takes a hands-on approach with her clients by sleeping with them. I've saved marriages, the Boise, Idaho native told Kennedy News, calling her work life-changing. I get physically involved with the majority of the people I see. I think that's part of the appeal. The veteran sex worker who has spent 15 years in the industry claims that women have asked her to demo sex acts on their husband, while some wives grant their eager hubbies a hall pass to pay Bentley a visit. Some ladies say, I don't always want to be involved in this, but I want to know who you are. I want to approve of you, and I'm going to let him come and see you, said the 46-year-old intimacy educator who earns a whopping $500,000 per year for his services. I mean, I'm thinking about this thing, and I'm like, you know, she probably makes more money than she did in her whore days. So outside the bedroom, Bentley, who sees up to 10 clients per week, supports her customers emotionally and gives them tips for maintaining a healthy sex life and consequently their marriage. You got weird teeth. I don't know. I think that basically this is just another way for somebody to actually do something illegally, legally, and she's kind of washed up to doing it legally or illegally anyway. I just don't know what kind of, it didn't really say about what her counseling experience is or her education background is. People are usually nervous, so I have to do my job at making them feel very comfortable, at easing them into it. I'm kind of like a guide, she said, noting that she wants the women to feel comfortable and confident. Okay. I'm very affectionate physically and emotionally towards the wife always. If she's feeling very good, then there's good, the mood is elevated. And we have a really good time. The husband is very grateful for the experience. Well, no shit. While Bentley lacks official... Here we go. That's exactly what I was looking for. While Bentley lacks official counseling qualifications, she has a master's degree in education and obtained much of her X-rated tricks while working in Nevada's Moonlight Bunny Ranch legal brothel. Like I just said, like, it, to me... You know, it's just like, well, she's like, hey, I used to be able to, like, you know, garner a lot more money in these prostitution dens. Now I'm not, so I'm just going to say I'm a counselor and do this. Having a master's in education has nothing to do at all. I have a master's in public affairs. It has nothing to do with anything. I mean, it doesn't mean that makes me a sex counselor. I mean, a lot of times I feel myself as a counselor because I think there's a lot of people that are very stupid, doing a lot of stupid decisions. But that's neither here nor there. And then, I just don't get it. I mean, like, I just, you know, whatever. But her teeth are weird, actually. The weirdest part is her teeth. Anyway.
The self-proclaimed sex. I'm surprised she's able to do this like in Idaho. I mean, I just don't know how she can get away with it. I mean, I thought maybe at least she was a, you know, certified clinician or something, but I mean, it sounds like she's making a shit ton of money just by being a whore, you know, and, you know, it works out. I mean, I'm not here to, you know, break anybody's, you know, what the hell's that thing they used to always say, like the, I don't know, like, you know, you watch the movies like back in the 50s and 60s and talk a lot about China or something like that, and they have their, like, a rice bowl or something like that, but they had a word for it, I don't know. Anyway, I'm not here to break a rice bowl or something. But anyway, the self-proclaimed sex therapist announced unfair women who refuse to feel the partner's sexual desires. I know there are a lot of sexless relationships out there with a lot of unhappy men, she says, but explaining to the male clients will express their relationship with discontent. It's not an option to get married to a man and then turn around and say, oh, sorry, I'm not into sex anymore. Too bad for you, he said. Well, that's kind of true. I get that. It's not fair, but I see it all the time. There's tons of that out there, and they're not really happy. I don't shame them if they're going to go to a provider. But steamy sex lives are also fostered outside the sheets. Bentley advised her clients to keep up their physique, which she claims can increase libido. So don't be a big old fat ass. That's basically what she's saying. Because if you are, you know, it's going to lower people's desires or libido or whatever. The more athletic you are, the more sex you want to have, the more you feel confident, aroused, explained Bentley, a fitness fanatic herself. While she recommends men practice sit-ups to shrink their big gut, she claims restricts blood flow, she also gives advice to both parties. Stretch and do yoga regardless of who puts in more work in the bedroom. Okay. I don't know. Bentley applauds her brave clients for working towards a healthier relationship. Couples who have sessions with me are the coolest in the world because they understand the importance of sexuality in the relationship as part of maintaining a healthy marriage, she said. When you're forthcoming, you're with your sexuality and your needs, that's a healthy thing. I'm pretty sure she charges more now than she was charging when she was younger and she's getting plowed. I mean, it's just me, so I'm thinking. And also, I don't know, we got a little bit of time left. Yeah, we got a little bit of time left. Here's something very, very odd. I have no idea what the hell this is about, but let's read it. Where there's fire, there's smoke. An 87-year-old man who went to the emergency room for shortness of breath after inhaling thick smoke from a forest fire over several hours. What came next was sort of out of a science fiction movie. Thick black branch-like plugs were observed in the unidentified patient's windpipe and lungs. Very weird. His case was detailed in last week the New England Journal of Medicine. The man was put on a ventilator as doctors evaluated his airways because he was only able to take short, shallow breaths and had dangerously low blood oxygen levels. The doctors diagnosed the plugs as bronchial cast, a symptom of a rare and severe condition called plastic bronchitis. The casts tend to appear in the trachea and the bronchial tree, or air passages of the lung, which resemble tree branches. Compounds of mucus and cellular material, they take on a rubbery or chalk-like texture and are typically white, tan, or beige in appearance. This respiratory condition is often connected to congenital heart disease in children or lymphatic flow disorders. The plugs form when flow or fluid through the lymphatic system is irregular, and the colorless fluid carries white blood cells and proteins to the veins, eventually returning to the bloodstream for necessary immune function. Let's see. The lymphatic system typically soaks up the excess fluid in the organs and returns it to the bloodstream. The lymph fluid isn't flowing properly. It can leak in the airways, causing shortness of breath and difficulty breathing, chest pain, fever, and long-term wet or dry cough. Early symptoms can resemble asthma, often leading to incorrect diagnosis. Complications result in severe respiratory distress and even death. So, basically, they put a camera down there and inserted it to view his airways.
The chest CT scans or MRI lymphatic images are used to detect the casts, which are then loosened and removed. To confirm the location of the leaks, the doctors may use blue bronchoscopy, where such a blue dye is injected into the thorax duct of the body's largest lymphatic vessel. Further treatments depend on underlying conditions. It's just very weird. The general outlook for the plastic bronchitis is good if caught early. The 87-year-old patient who was discharged a week after battling pneumonia and his breathing returned to normal by two-week follow-up. Yeah, it's pretty crazy. That's some weird stuff. You know, you don't want that. I mean, that's very odd. All right, and we have a few more stories, but let me see what I really, okay, there's, all right, I got two more for you. We'll end with the ending, but let's start with this one here because this is a mystery. All right, so there's a lot of things these drivers are experiencing, and they don't really know what the hell's going on. Where there's no smoke, there's fire. Drivers have been racking their brains after finding mysterious burn marks in their car, despite the fact that they don't even smoke cigarettes. These burning questions came to light via Instagram video Catch Fire Online. Okay. Yeah, it is very weird, I mean, looking. And it goes on top of the visor, but it goes on the back. You know, it's very odd. It's like something was placed on it. Well, let's see what it's about. This person says she stayed at a hotel at the beach, and the next morning the mark was there on her visor, said content creator and humorist Jason K. Perrigan in the clip. Said he pointed to the screenshot and Reddit post in question, which shows a scorch streak traversing the sunshade as if someone sliced across it with a laser. Other examples included a long black burn mark that ran across the entire head lining of the car, and another that melted through the visor like acid blood from alien movies. Okay, another alien reference. They're apparently so common that many people are falsely accused of smoking in the car because they return burn marks like that per period. Said there's a kid saying that his parents accused him of smoking because the burn marks in the seat, exclaimed the Instagrammer who was the former executive editor for crack.com. The thing is, like, usually when you got a burn mark, it's small. Like, I mean, you know, you're not going to go over there and try to burn the whole damn... It's like if you're smoking a cigarette, like in cigarette falls or ash falls, it's going to make a small circular burn. It's not going to make something very long. You know, this is just like, you know, somebody trying to intentionally do it. But I think I found the culprit. All right. You ready? Okay, you ready? Says, what caused these charred cars? Leaving a reflective surface in your car on a sunny day, per the clip. Perrigan explained that H2O container left in a vehicle is the perfect tool for focusing sunlight like a magnifying glass, melting and burning the interior of people's whips with the beam. I don't know what the whip is. These firewater fiascos are so prevalent. Are so prevalent that fire departments do demonstrations of the phenomenon, showing that you can set a piece of paper alight with nothing more than a bottle of water, the sun, and a few minutes. However, not all these marks are caused by hydration vessels. As Perrigan pointed out, the long sealant scorching burn marks were results of leaving a makeup mirror in the passenger seat. Wow. And he put, sufficiently reflective surface will provide this destructive beam, said the social media star, adding that the moral is very easy to build a death ray. And no, it's very easy to build death ray. Redditors said they were quick to relay their own tales on how this seemingly innocuous object nearly sparked a deadly fire. My mom did it with a CD, recalled one. The sun came up at a low angle and was focused by a magnifying lamp over their desk and burned up a file box, said another. The smoke alarm kept the house from burning down, but it's a good thing someone was home to notice it and put it out. Well, the smoke alarm doesn't do anything. Just told somebody, hey, look, there's a fire. The third guy wrote, we had a small decorative glass ball with air bubbles in it. When dusting, I found a dime-sized scorch mark behind it.
And perhaps the craziest example, which was referred to in a video, a house in Wisconsin nearly burned down in 2021 due to a crystal ball that was left in direct sunlight. Commenter pointed out this incident is why magic shops keep these so-called divination tools covered in cloth. Yeah, that is true. You always see them pop like a cloth on it, like, you know, when they're not using it. And I guess it's because of that more than any kind of weird, you know, something from the beyond. All right, and our final story comes to us about, hey, look, you ever like to go to sleep for a long time and not ever wake up? Well, now you know what happens when that happens. New research reveals that common visions arise in days before death. Researchers from Ascendia, USL, IRCCS, Di Reggio, Emilia, surveyed 239 Italian palliative care professionals, hospital volunteers, nurses, and psychologists about the end-of-life dream visions, ELDVs, and their terminally ill patients shared with them. Results published in the Journal of Death Studies, well, that's something we got to look up now, shows, I heard either a Journal of Death Studies, shows that certain themes and images emerge in the final stages of life. All right. ELDVs carry an important relational potential, the team explained. Okay. Talking about ELDVs allows patients to approach otherwise unspeakable topics, though a symbolic mode of expression bypassing the obstacles of rational language, which can instead trigger defensive reactions such as denial. A dream is a sequence of images, thoughts, emotions, and sensations that our mind generates while we sleep. All of us dream every night. Dreaming, well, unless you know you can't fall asleep, then you can't. Dreaming is believed to help us process our emotions, store memories, strengthen neutral connections, reduce stress, solve problems, and think creatively. Vivid dreams happen when most of often during rapid eye movement, REM stage, or the band, sleep stage, when the brain is particularly active. Some people, especially women, said they were able to recall their dreams more often during COVID-19 pandemic, which researchers attributed it to greater stress, depression, and sleep disruption. I was working the whole damn time, and I actually was working overtime workout. So, anyway, in this sense, I never had a day off COVID or Corona. We could extrapolate that terminal illness triggers this kind of stress, depression, and sleep disruptions that could intensify dream recall. So, basically saying if you stress out, you're probably going to remember your dreams more. So that's why they're kind of leading to this thing. Indeed, many of those on the brink of death reported vivid dreams of being reunited with departed loved ones. Others experienced visions associated with liminality and transition, such as bright light, doorways, and staircases. Researchers maintain that dream images may function as kind of psychological relief for soon-to-be departed, and that comforting dreams of lost loved ones, in particular, could be viewed as psycho-spiritual coping mechanisms. All right. Well, one professional recounted a patient who dreamed of her husband saying, "I'm waiting for you," interpreting this as a sign of inner peace and acceptance of death, said the team. Another patient remembered a dream that when she was climbing barefoot toward an open door filled with light. Still others recalled serene dreams filled with shooting symbols such as white horse galloping along the shoreline. It wasn't all pale ponies, soft-speaking ghosts, and white light, however. Some patients recounted deeply disturbing visions such as a monster with the face of their mother dragging them down. Yikes. Experts believe dreams of the nature of this that nature are a sign of conflict and reflect a fear of death and or for letting go of life. Distressing visions might indicate unmet clinical or emotional needs, the study said. Ultimately, the reason for these visions remains unclear and, according to researchers, warrants deeper and further consideration. While many studies have focused on visions encountered by those who have had near-death experiences,
This is the first scholarship centered on, let's go back, the sleep visions of the terminally ill. Despite the prevalence and relational significance, ELDVs still lack a clear cultural and clinical understanding, said research team leader Elisa Rabiti. Patients often hesitate to disclose them due to fear of ridicule, judgment, or being perceived as confused, and many may minimize their importance when they do share them and call them big wussies. I added that part. Still, ELDVs overlap with imagery reported by those who survived near-death experiences. According to a recent study, participants described seeing tunnels, bright lights, star carousels, loved ones, and sometimes cosmic or geometric patterns. I remember my cousin was about to die. And the day he was about to die, like this is my aunt said, he was sitting in the room, and he was kind of talking to somebody. And he just like, you know, and he was almost out of it. And he was sitting there, and they were talking about, like, you know, something. And he said, he told her, it's like, well, don't you see this or anything? And then it's like, what? And then he said, it's a bunch of people here that are gathered, like, at a party. And there's this one guy that's dressed in a suit. And the guy that's dressed in the suit, it's like a tuxedo or something, like, you know, just very formal. At this party, has red eyes. And so then later on, he went in the bedroom and he died. So, I mean, you know, like, I mean, I don't know. Like, I mean, I think maybe it was a party taking him to hell. I don't know, you know. Or maybe, you know, it's like this thing saying, like, maybe, you know, he just felt that he had an unrequited life or something. I don't know. It was a very, very weird time. All right, this is Unexplained Radio Network, unexplainedradio.com. Appreciate everybody that joined us. I had a lot of chance to look at the chat room. I kind of, like, went a lot of time talking about Luna, the Congresswoman, and everything else like that, and then all of her little stuff. Mystical Stranger, how's it going? Well, you can actually assign yourself names in the chat room, too. You can click on your name and give a temporary one, or you can log in. You can make your own login, stuff like that. All right, well, everybody, I appreciate you for joining us tonight. It's been a lot of fun. It's a great time. Thank you for joining us here at Garland, the Great Republic of Texas. 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We'll see you guys later.

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No WhatsApp, no none of the other stuff. So it's just simply a dial it, you call it, and then maybe I'll answer if I'm not busy reading something. All right, and I probably am busy reading something. So we got a lot of stories today. I kind of wanted to shift off some gears to odd stories, and I don't know how far we'll get, but I have some sexual stories tonight, but I have some weird family stories, and these are all kind of short, so I may be able to cram them all in the 2 hours we got ahead of us, but let's see what we got. And this one here was really one I kind of started off with first. And, this was one of the two. All right, one of the two. All right, these are stories about things that people didn't learn about their partners until way into their marriage. Like, they didn't know about the husband, the wife, the whatever, and the whatever. They didn't know about this crap till years later. And this is what occurred. All right, let's start off the show. And again, I said you can join us on unexplainedradio.com, Unexplained Radio Network. You can go there to the chat room, or you can join us in the wildcard line. I do encourage those that are online that listen to us at all these different, Hotbox, Radio Garden. There's a ton of different apps that you're on, I know. And those apps, you can always just transfer your information. Just go to unexplainedradio.com and talk with people that are like-minded, listen to the same thing you are across the world, blah, blah, blah, la, la, la. All right, this one here is going to be disturbing, but I like disturbing because I think most people are somewhat disturbed in their lifetime. So let's see. Number one, after being married for 6 years, I learned that he had been sleeping with, I gotta say, you could guess it if you take enough guesses, but yeah. I learned that he was sleeping with his sister. When I began dating my now ex-husband, he told me he had a non-biological sister. Okay. The story he had shared with everybody was that they were neighbors, and at a very young age and through the years became super close. I mean, their genitals became very close. They actually almost came entwined. Once they both hit puberty, they decided to fool around with each other. In high school, they began to get sexual, and after high school, things of a sexual nature stopped. When I came into the picture, we would all hang out and drink and party and have reunions and vacations like a family. After we married, I noticed that he would go and visit her often. She lived 3 hours away. I didn't think much of it because he's visiting his sister. That's a pretty good way to say, like, yeah, it's just my sister. Don't worry about it. Yeah, like, But the problem is you have to get everybody in line. You have to get the sister say, for instance, you're not even a sister with the person. You have to get that person in line to agree with all your stuff. I heard one time there was this one woman that broke out of prison, and during the time she had been in prison before, she'd been talking to one guy in Pennsylvania, and so she just went to Pennsylvania, and she said, oh, yeah, here's my brother. He's going to come live with us. And, of course, her brother was actually her boyfriend. He was just using the guy in Pennsylvania as a safe house. So, she wasn't having sex with the other guy. She was having sex with the brother and not telling anybody. So then he noticed that they were kind of too close together and using it just for money. So he called the police because he thought something may be going on. And of course it was. All right. So this is a really good cover for those who want to get laid with other people, but you got to have everybody on the same page, I guess. But he really was related. And the funny thing is I guess that they were, it doesn't really state if she was adopted or whatever the deal was, but my thing goes back down to it. It's like, if you guys really, really like each other that much, why don't you just, get married and stuff or get together or do your own thing? Why do you got to bring anybody else involved?

why don't you just do that? And it's like, well, my parents will get mad. It's like, well, who gives a shit? You're grown adults, you know, whatever. They are horny for each other. Just tell them, like, yeah, we've been banging since we were 13. You know, we like keeping it in the family. We like going family style. Anyway, well, she came over one day, and I knew she was going to stay the weekend. I had a late shift and called him on my way from work. Something was off, and he told me he'd see me when I came home. Well, I left work a little early to surprise them. The house reeked of marijuana, and I heard moaning coming from my guest bedroom. On the way to the room, clothes were thrown in the hallway, and I opened the room and saw the two of them having sex. He had his phone open with a GPS tracker tracking my car. I guess he was too busy to notice that I had arrived. I lost it, and she ran out to her car naked. He cried. Wow, what a weirdo. He cried and told me how sorry he was and that it was all about sex and nothing more. He told me everything, even how once when I had to leave a day early for vacation, they stayed up all night having sex. Needless to say, I'm no longer with him, and they're still hooking up, even though she has a boyfriend. The funny thing is, I don't know if there's like, because, I mean, she says they have no blood relation, but they're brother sister. And I'm thinking maybe it's just something so taboo that they're just so into it, you know? And they just can't stop it because it's so, it makes them so horny for each other. Because taboo does actually help out a lot, you know. I mean, it's a very taboo. You shouldn't be doing this, you know. Anyway, that's pretty funny. That's very funny. And as commenters, you can talk about if you've ever had sex with one of your relatives. And if you'd like to, you can just put that in the chat room and say, yes, I had sex with my brother. All right, we're moving on. That was from Anonymous. Number two. After 5 years of marriage, I found out that my husband's family had tried to take out a hit on his ex-wife years earlier. They ended up not going through with it, but I ran like hell and never looked back. Another one from Anonymous. Yeah, you don't want to be the next one the family tries to take a hit out on, you know. That's pretty crazy. Yeah. That would be a kink. That kind of reminds me of that movie, Saw I Married an Axe Murderer, and really, she was, okay, if you hadn't seen it yet, I mean, it's been 33 years since the damn movie came out. I saw it in the movie theaters in 1993. The point is that she's not the murderer, it's her sister. So, but it's still a good movie, whatever. I'll watch it. It's a Mike Myers movie. Not the Mike Myers that kills people, the Mike Myers that makes movies. All right, number three. We were planning on getting married, but before setting a date, I found out I was pregnant. Unfortunately, I miscarried, which was devastating and confusing, as it was my first ever pregnancy. When expressing her condolences, his mother said it may have been a sign that he wasn't ready for another child. And I was like, what? Another? He has a child or children with where, what, when, what the fuck? Anonymous. Yeah, they never said what the background of that is. Yeah, thanks to the old mom for spilling the beans there. I remember one time and this is, well, all these people are they're actually all dead except for me. Everybody was in this room. Well, okay. So there was my grandmother and my uncle was married to a woman and they kind of broke up and they had a kid together. So the kid was probably there. So then, yeah, he's still alive. And so that she comes over there and it's just how weird, I don't know, like what people think, but anyway. So I'm like in the other room and I hear like, you know, this is the woman that my uncle, it's not really my aunt because like, you know, like whatever, she was married to my uncle, whatever, they got back together and everything. So they said like, and she's dropping her kid off so that my grandmother can look after the kid. And which was like one of my cousins, but he was much, much younger than me. I mean, because my uncle got married again, and he was very, very young compared to me. I mean, I was already in my teens. And my grandmother told her, he said like, oh yeah, you know, don't worry. I mean, everything may work out. She said, my son's new girlfriend is not as pretty as you are. And then of course she started crying and everything. I was like, yeah, you're not really supposed to point that out because she kind of. Sometimes people have a hope that nothing's going on, but then when you tell them, then yeah, they know it's going on.
All right. Yeah, mothers. All right. Number four. A few years into my marriage with my now ex-husband, he claimed that he was no longer interested in sex. He explained that I shouldn't take it personally and that his disinterest came from him being too tired and that he felt he had outgrown the sexual phase of his life. We were in our 30s. Well, yeah, in your 30s, you hadn't outgrown that at all. I mean, yeah. I later found copies of text messages in his phone that were downloaded on our family computer. He downloaded text messages on the computer? Why'd he save that shit? Anyway, 30,000 messages featuring naked pictures of women, text exchanges between himself and various women about meeting up for sex and sex, like sex text, between himself and random side pieces. He was having sex with multiple partners every week, sometimes with two or more different women on the same day. Wow, he was really going to town. And the stuff he was into was dirty. I don't know about that. I mean, what constitutes dirty in her mind? Turns out, like, she's like, he was into cowgirl. It was very dirty. I'm only in missionary. All right. Turns out he wasn't uninterested in sex. He was just uninterested in sex with me, his wife. He later admitted in a divorce court that he was a sex addict. Well, I mean, yeah, I mean, I guess, again, the taboo nature of it all, yeah. Or he was just whacking off to all these people and he just so wore out whacking off. He didn't even want to. Anyway. But, you know, he should provide some info. Number five, I have unfortunately had multiple revelations about my husband after we got married. Number one, as far as I can tell, he cheated on me the entire time we were dating. We had a long distance relationship for some time, so I guess joke's on me for assuming otherwise. But I didn't find out until I saw a string of texts back and forth to the same numbers, plural, numbers, on our now combined cell phone bill after we got married. This is kind of, I guess, maybe the, like, yeah. In the past, I'm trying to remember if cell phone bills actually showed calls like from other places. I know that phone bills did. Like if you called somebody, it would say either it was taken care of by your plan or whatever, but it would list out all these phone calls. But anyway, I used to have a long list of these things. He is absolutely terrible with money. He couldn't save a dollar if you paid him to, and has maxed out multiple credit cards, ones he applied for and didn't tell me about. I found out because I had a collections company calling me asking me to locate him. Okay, well, I mean, hey, he's banging a lot of people. He's getting a lot of badge. Number six, that's anonymous. All these have been anonymous. They're not going to be. Number six, my husband burned down his house for insurance money when he was married previously. No one ever found out. Wow. Interesting. All right, number seven. A letter arrived in the mail from a child support collection agency. Unbeknownst to me, my new husband had a child with another woman before we were ever married. Even with the arrival of the letter, he continued to deny the child was his, but I knew he was lying. Anonymous. Okay. Number eight, that my husband had lied to the IRS and owed more than $50,000 to the government on taxes, and he married me to get my paycheck. Oh, he needed some money. Number nine. One month after the wedding, I discovered he'd been cheating on me the entire 3 years we had been together. He was careless enough to leave many cards from her in a dresser drawer, including an envelope with the date. I wanted to annul the marriage, but didn't because of my children. We had just moved into a new house in a great neighborhood close to their schools. Huh, wow. Number 10, we weren't married yet, but we were going through a pre-approval process for a mortgage to buy a home together. And it was then, a year and a half of date, wait, it was then, after a year and a half of dating, that I discovered he had no money to his name. I'm talking not a dime to his, in a savings, $50 in his checking, and so much debt owed to his bank for overdraft fees and such. His credit score was abysmal despite that what he had told me and led me to believe. He was living paycheck to paycheck but didn't have any bills. We were lucky to be living in a home owned and paid for by a relative to save for a home of our own. He was just spending every dollar he made on frivolous things like sneakers, concert tickets,
and more. He let me believe he was saving money. That way I would, I was, wait, that way I was, oh, she was saving money too. He made more money than I did, so I figured he was just able to spend some while saving some, but he was doing no such thing. How he thought he'd get away with it is beyond me. He claimed he didn't realize he needed to prove bank statements to get a mortgage, and to this day, I have no idea what he had planned to do when it came time to pay our down payment on a home. They still would have saw you didn't have the money in your accounts unless they were just checking her account and he was just using it as a primary, whatever. That's just weird. Needless to say, I moved out weeks later, and now 5 months later, I'm closing on a home by myself in a few weeks. Yeah, if you were that close to get a house just on yours, I mean, yeah, then he was either trying to use you to get the house or because if they saw the account and they were only using the one account, and that account had sufficient funds in it, then he didn't need to show his account. But I mean, if she's expecting that I'm not going to use all that money for the house, we're going to. Maybe it's like, so much money that's in a deposit, and we're going to use a lot of that to either fix the house up, or we're going to use half of it to pay for the down payment on it, and then we're going to use the other half for, say, like fixing up the house or other stuff. Maybe she thought that was what was happening, but he was like, no, we're going to use all of your money for all of it. That's pretty weird. I guess he maybe just went down the path that he couldn't get out of. Who knows? Number 11. First, he lied about graduating from high school. That's not really a big lie. I never hear a lot of people lying about graduating from high school. I don't even hear people talking about graduating from high school, much less lying about it. So, all right. I was away at college getting my degree, and he pretended that he had taken the ACT and scored at the same level as me. But he didn't even actually get his GED until after we were married. And he kept getting fired from multiple jobs. He had me creating resumes with fraudulent graduation dates and everything. Then he lied about cheating throughout our relationship. He lied about cheating. We'd been together since high school, and he absolutely screwed whomever. Oh, he lied about, he was cheating, and he lied about not cheating. Okay, I got it. I thought she meant that he lied about, hey, man, I'm cheating on you. He lied about cheating, okay. And he absolutely screwed whomever, whenever, while saying he'd always been faithful to me. He'd even called me out one time when I honestly admitted to sleeping with someone else. He slept with someone the same year we were married and had a full-on relationship with them. I didn't find out any of this till 17 years into our marriage with two children. Yes, we're still married. Send help. Anonymous again. Yeah, that's pretty weird. Number 12, he was addicted to dating apps and never stopped using them throughout our entire dating phase, relationship, and our marriage. Anonymous, yeah. It's the same thing I was thinking about, like dating apps and stuff. Like back in the past, like I was thinking about songs and stuff, how like people would say, hey, don't take her, she's mine, it's all I got, or whatever, things like that. And I was like, yeah, it really is true. It would be a pain in the ass to like go out there and actually meet somebody. And if you lost them, it was, it's devastating to lose anybody anyway. But especially then, because it's such a pain to have to go find somebody, talk to them. Hopefully they like you. Hopefully you like them enough so that you actually get a date out of it. It's not like you could go up to 15 different women and then five of them will date you. Whereas a dating app, that's exactly what can occur. But in the past, I mean, I guess you could have went up to 15 different women, but you'd probably be just going through it so fast that they would just be like, what the hell are you talking about? So, and the thing is that when you just randomly approach strangers, you don't know if they're married, they got a boyfriend, they got this, that, and the other. You assume because they're online that they don't have anybody. And even if the people you're talking to are completely honest and you're not honest about the situation, you still have that opportunity to date multiple people, which is something very, very different than in the past. And I do think that that does create a lot more friction and adultery and everything else in relationships. And I don't think that's not obvious to most people out there. But the thing is that in the past, people kind of fought tooth and nail to try to keep people because it was hard to go find new people unless you're absolutely gorgeous looking.
And if you weren't, then you really kind of struggled. You had to have good gift with gab and try to get these people in bed. But now it's like you can kind of really just play the numbers. So that's my two cents. All right. He told me he had custody of his children, but let them live with their mom. He hadn't seen them in years because he walked away from them. He was bouncing child support payments and quitting jobs to avoid paying his ex-wife. It was one lie after another. He also hadn't filed income taxes for years because his ex-wife would have gotten it. He had lied to me so many times I had lost count. It's sad, really. Yeah, that's pretty difficult. I don't know, I talked about this on the show before that how child support and child support responsibilities, whether somebody's paying them or not, because maybe they don't have any kids or something by not, has actually limited, it's one of those limiting factors that actually helps limit growth potential and relate. Not only is just because of the before in the past, like one person could work, another person could stay at home, they could have pretty much everything, they could buy a house and all this other stuff. Yes, I mean that's the case too, and that's the reason why they had larger families. But on top of that, when you know that relationship probably won't be successful, and you're very worried about having to pay child support, which in the past they weren't worried about paying child support at all, they just get the hell out of there. And sometimes they would have to, depending on the state, but it was almost rare. And so you don't really got that benefit from the 50s of saying I'm gonna have like seven kids with you, and then if it goes bad, oh well, we hit seven kids. Now it's like, I don't even know if I want to have one kid with you because I'm afraid something will go wrong and I'll be paying child support. And you hear that from people that already have, say, for instance, children they're paying child support on, as much as you hear it from people that don't even have children. Or they wait too long because they're worried about the child support factor. And then by the time they could have children, it's too late, or it's going to be much more difficult to process and everything else. Very interesting. It does think. I do think that for having children or having a larger population, there's been a major stunt on especially westernized governments that have instituted child support because it's basically stunted a lot of population growth. I mean, people that in the past may think, well, maybe we would have two or three kids together. Now they're like, yeah, if I have one, we have to leave her, then I'm gonna pay one child, at least one child. We'll have one. That's about it. I don't have to be paying child support on three or four kids. That it's really weird how that creeps in the back of people's mind, and I do think that does make a contributing factor in population decrease. Let's see. So let's see. Number 14. After my spouse and I got married, we went on a great honeymoon. After arriving back home and being in a total bliss, I found out my husband was talking to, texting, seeing a woman we both knew. When I approached him, he confessed. He even showed me all the messages between them. The one that hurt the most was the message from him to her that said, "Did you miss me?" Sent to her the day we got back from our honeymoon. Oh, wow. Well, I mean, yeah, he was really deep into that relationship. All right, number 15. Oh wow, this one's really, really something. Number 15, and these are all anonymous again. 2 years into our marriage, I discovered that my now ex-husband had been a member of the KKK during high school before he joined the military. Anonymous. This is funny, like the way he said it, like KKK during high school. Like I guess they had some kind of youth program, like the KKK Explorer program or KKK Scouts or. I don't know. I really don't. I mean, I didn't think. If you were to ask me before me reading that statement, could you join the Ku Klux Klan in high school? I'd have probably said no. I would say that's a very weird statement, but it's very odd. Like he got into it before. Like he got in early. I mean, he's like, man, let me join this thing while I'm in high school. It may not be around much longer. My funny thing about that is that it's like. I don't know. I don't know what year or decade this is from. So it's kind of hard to really tell. I mean, like, he could have, like, just imagine if it was like the 50s or something, and yeah, he just joined because his dad made him join or whatever. But I didn't know that they had a youth program. I mean, I guess I never really thought about it that much. But
I also said there's a major correlation between weird people and not wanting to drink. To look into it. The Ku Klux Klan was a major supporter of teetotalers and all that crap. Yeah, so alcohol is your best friend. It prevents racism. Number 16. It does. At number 16, a little under a year of our marriage, I found out my spouse at the time obsessively dreamed of vacationing at a swingers resort. Okay. All right. He'd send me links to websites and paragraphs about how going these places, like that would be good for us. I'm not opposed to people participating in those lifestyles, and I'm not even opposed to nudity, but swinging and public sex aren't and were not my thing. We finally ended up going on a 2 week vacation to one in Mexico, to one, they went one. And while no one was ever inappropriate or forceful, I hated how he was the whole time we were there. I quickly realized what we were interested in were very, very, very different things. I wish he had told me about this before we had gotten married. It could have saved us both an expensive divorce. He told me that I had been a good wife and I had supported him in that pursuit. If I, wait, no. He told me that I, if I had been a good wife, I would support him in that pursuit. This is one thing I've talked about before that I think that I'm not. I think there is a large percentage, and we talked about like people like getting in three ways and all this other stuff before and marriages and everything. And I also think that sometimes it is probably the guy trying to convince the woman. Now, I don't like to basically say all women are just victims and guys are always the aggressors or whatever the deal is, but it just seems like there's a lot of guys that are into weird stuff and then they'll try to get into something like that and then they try to bring somebody else along. So it doesn't mean that they're always meeting up somebody else that they met at a swingers place to go out to do swinging. Sometimes they met somebody else some other normal way and now they want to bring them into that lifestyle, and sometimes they accept and acquiesce and sometimes they just reject it completely. And like this woman, so a person. Number 17, he liked sex workers and would sleep with them in our house. I found out after seeing a video on my son's iPad. Wow. I didn't even know. The thing is that we gotta really think that one deep in. She may be saying my son, meaning their son, but she just got pissed at the guy. She didn't want to say our son. But or she may have had a son from another person. And it also brings in the question, it's like how old was this guy? The son, excuse me, and he was recording sex tapes on his kid's iPad. I mean, there's a whole other layer of criminality in that. So, all right. Number 18, we dated for a year and a half before we got married. He was funny, a little geeky, and totally committed to our relationship. We almost 10 years and one child into our marriage, I discovered a secret email account where he would communicate with men for sexual favors. He claimed he is heterosexual. Our couples therapist explained that it was trauma reenactment from something that had happened to him in college, but I don't accept that. I was traumatized by the email strings about glory holes and my husband referring to other men as daddy, compounded by the fact that he had entered into our marriage with deceit. We now share a child together, which makes us infinitely more complicated. We tried therapy to see if we could salvage what we'd had, but in all honesty, my sexual attraction to him had disappeared. We're now getting divorced, and it's scary how well some people can hide who they really are from their partner. That's really interesting. I mean, so this is a newer case of it. It doesn't, it's weird that he would actually try to like have a hetero relationship while being homosexual. Because I mean, in this day and age, you kind of just—it's not like you were trying to hide it because everybody's going to make fun of you or you're going to have problems this or the other. That's very weird that he would go that route, but he did. So maybe he wanted to have a kid. I don't know. It's just, but yeah, that's kind of weird that she had it. Like, yeah, she. It's funny, like how the therapist, sports team's like, well, he was traumatized this and the other sort of kind of thing in college. I mean, like I said, like I've talked about a lot of times in the show, like a lot of the kids would have like that were abused sexually and stuff would come through our center that
that problematic sexual behavior. And so they would act out these things. And so you would try to like reach them through therapy to try to calm down and stuff. But they weren't in college when this stuff happened. I mean, sometimes, like, yes, it is true that a lot of times with the males, they would be victimized by a male and they would actually go out and seek other males. And like we had one young male in particular who wanted to seek older males and also fantasized about victimizing younger males than him. So that problematic sexual behavior is not under control at that point. He actually was funny. The funniest story was he tried to say that he wasn't seeing anybody, and he said, "I don't know, I hadn't been with no guys, no nothing like that. My mom took away my phone." His mom took away his phone, and there was this thing you could go on there and you could like look at, like a randomizer app. Like it would randomize like different profiles and just go through and see what they're doing at that one moment. A bunch of guys whacking off really. And he used that all the time to meet up with guys, like even older guys. So, he'd meet up with just anybody. And he's like 16 or 14 or something at the time. But the thing was, is that his mom took away the phone, but let her use her phone. And of course, he just started doing that on her phone. And which I'm like, how can you be so stupid? Anyway, but the thing is that he tried to come back and say, "No, I have not been with anybody. No, I don't know what you're talking about." And it's like, "Well, your mom said you got an STD, so he had gonorrhea." And it's like, he's like, "Ooh, well, I mean, I probably got that from, getting that cold that one weekend." It's like, yeah, problematic sexual behavior. Look it up. All right, so, but I mean, again, being in college and having something happen to you, I mean, it would be. That's kind of way past your sexual development age. With the op, it's funny that with women and stuff like that, if they were abused by men, it usually became the opposite. They either started rejecting men, they started gaining weight, they started trying to make themselves have bad like appearance, not keep up with hygiene, just so they could avoid men. And a lot of times they ended up just not being with men the rest of their lives. It's funny that how that works. I mean, it seemed like that. Not always, and this is not always the case, but it did seem like the boys that were abused tend to want to be in male relationships later on, and whereas women that were abused tend to completely want to avoid male relationships later on. So, and I'm trying to think of any cases that were female abusing female. There were some. But I don't really remember how that turned out and how like they their sexual development years actually created some sexual desire out of it in the future. Now, just because you have sexual desire towards something doesn't mean it's problematic sexual behavior. I mean, meaning that if you're a guy that was raped by another guy when you were younger and you decide you want to become a gay male and you're like, "Hey, I feel this is comfortable," whatever, or you whatever, you can say you're gay by birth, whatever the deal is, I don't care. The point is, I'm just trying to say that doesn't mean it's problematic sexual behavior. It becomes problematic sexual behavior when you're like, "Hey, I'm 16 years old and I'm trying to like meet 60-year-old guys online, and then I'm also looking at some 13-year-olds I can rape." But that's when it becomes problematic sexual behavior. You're going on a whole different level. It's not problematic sexual behavior when you're trying to find some relationship, even though it's outside of what the standard heterosexual relationship would be. That's what I mean to say by that. And those that have worked in that industry know what the hell I'm talking about. And those that don't, well, you don't get it. You don't get it. And it's not that you should, something you should get, but it's very weird when you look into it. Also, the majority of people who abuse children, cousins always. I mean, cousins are usually being abused by somebody else. They develop problematic sexual behavior, like we're talking about, and they go sexually abuse their cousins. So if you have a kid and you're like, "Let all the cousins sleep together, it'll be fun because it's Christmas." Well, it may not be that fun for your kid. So think about that next time. Number 18, we dated for a year and a half before we got married. He was funny, a little geeky. Oh, we just read that one. Okay, that was the one about the, I still don't think that it's problematic sexual behavior if you started having issues with somebody or something occurred when you were in college. You're past your formative developmental sexual developmental years. Anyway, number 19, found out after 26 years of marriage that my husband had been married
and divorced twice before me, supposedly to get a green card. A lie is a lie. So, really, Rowdy, I don't think that one's that bad. I mean, it wasn't like he was a real true marriage. Twice, but she's also supposedly, so she just doubts the story. Because I've known some people that have been in those kind of relationships and stuff, and they really weren't in a relationship at all. So, anyway, it's just, for convenience. And also back when I was like in España living there, I forget when this came out. It's probably about 16 years ago, 15 years ago. There was a thing. It said that what the going rate for helping somebody out to get citizenship through marriage was. And the United, they actually, this was in España, they were saying like in the US, somewhere around $15,000 per marriage. And that was, again, 15 years ago, so it's a little bit higher than that probably now. But they said that in Europe, it was about 3,000 euros. So it was about $3,000. Discrepancy being that it's a little bit easier to get European citizenship, doesn't mean it's completely easy. And all that crap that CNN and all these other things write about, like moving to other countries, it's usually. If you think that if you have no family members that are from another country or anything else, you're probably not gonna be able to get it. It's just, or you're gonna get some kind of long extended visa, and long extended visa doesn't mean anything. Just ask Trump. For better or worse, you can see there was actually a guy that did a whole story on he does different how to get different passports or whatever the deal is. And he always said, he said, I always tell people, I say, like, if you're on any kind of visa, even some kind of resident alien card, which is just another form of a visa, it can always be taken away from you. So always try, don't try to settle for that. If you can't get a citizenship, get a citizenship, be full outright citizen, and go from there. Number 20, my husband told me we couldn't fly to Hawaii for our honeymoon because his doctor had diagnosed him with a heart condition. Turns out he was on probation and couldn't travel due to checking in with his PO. Well, I guess it's not a connecting state, but it really kind of depends on his behavior during the probation program and his the connecting state. Yeah, they'll write approval for that, but yeah, they may not do it because Hawaii is not a connecting state. Depends. I mean, Hawaii didn't connect to anything else. You would think that if you're under probation in Hawaii, they're going to have to let you travel somewhere else. I mean, you can't just say, well, you're stuck in the state of Hawaii, and then you're one of the few states that have that problem. I would say that if you're in California, it seems like it's a neighboring state. But if you're in New York, yeah, would not be a neighboring state. You may get an exception on that because it is a honeymoon, but you're gonna have to have all that stuff written out. I mean, you know what? I know that I was on probation too. I had a DWI, so I had probation and everything else, and I was on probation for a year and a half. And I had to get probation officers to sign off, just for distance. If you were like, I think it was 200 miles plus outside of your area, then it didn't matter. And same, Texas is so huge, so 200 miles, you're still in the same state. You still had to get that signed off and approved, and they would say where you're going, where you're staying, all this other crap, blah blah blah. And the probation officer would sign off on it, but you had to, report back in when your time was to be reported to the probation officer. You had to report back in when you got back. But if it was a neighboring state, oh yeah, you had to get it from the probation officer. And I don't. Like I said, I say that in the neighboring states he could sign off on, no problem. Just give him time, tell him he'd go in there and he'd get it done. If it was further neighboring state, it's supposedly against your probation because it's out of the area you're under. You're basically still supposed to be semi-incarcerated idea. So they do, you're letting you out, but you're out on your own semi-own cognizance. So, yeah, like I say, I think you still could have got it for, a honeymoon. You could probably get it for, you could probably get, if you, like, say if you had a relative that died in Hawaii and you had to go to a funeral. I mean, they let people out of prison to go to funerals sometimes. So, going out of the country, that would have been harder. That would have been harder. Yeah, I would have said that. Now, but staying in the not in the continental United States, but staying in the United States,
I think he could have worked. He should have just asked his probation officer, but he probably was a dick, and his probation officer said, "Screw you, I ain't helping you." All right, and last one here, number 21. He was addicted to masturbating. Well, I mean, if you've heard our last show, that helps your prostate health. You should do it 21 times a month. He was doing it excessively, 5 to 6 times a day. Well, he was doing it past that 21 times a month, they said. And our sex life was going downhill. When we went to couples therapy, I found porn on his work laptop, and that's where I found out he's addicted to touching himself. He also gave me gonorrhea while he knew he has it. Thankfully, the therapist advised me to make a decision regarding all of this, and we divorced this past September. My thing goes back down to it, it's like, so he was doing something more than just the porn because he had the gonorrhea. I don't know, yeah, like, because, I mean, I thought this was just going to be a straight-up case of some guy just whacking off so much he can't even get out of the house to go try to bang anything. But, nope. All right, well, he had the gonorrhea, you know. That's what they should call it. If you had gonorrhea, then you'd think, ah, it's fun, it's called like a gong. But, you know, yeah, if you don't, then you don't. All right, so this is a story of, okay, so there's a story that people would, I'm kind of trying to, how I can actually describe all these. So basically, these are secrets married people are taking to the grave with them. They just don't want to say it, and they just want to take it to the grave. So these other secrets, we're still on secrets, okay? All right, and a lot of these are going to be anonymous, too. I'm planning on divorcing him when he retires in 2 years. Being married to him for 33 years has been enough hell on earth for one lifetime, and there is definitely no way I'm taking care of him as he ages out of this world. At least when he is at work, I have some peace and quiet, but underfoot, all day hacking, coughing, snorting, sneezing, farting, and raging, no way. Well, she kind of just basically describes all, or whoever the significant other is, describes all these things that don't really sound like, I mean, hacking, coughing, snorting, sneezing, farting, the raging. Okay, so the raging, I forgot about that. Yeah, so he's just, I'm basically done with him. She left him years ago. That's the thing, too. It's like, because now, what are you trying to do, like, get part of his pension and stuff? Because, well, he retires. I don't know. He could have pension or not. But, you know, you could still try to get your hands on that. I mean, maybe that was the reason why I stayed so long. Who knows? Number two, I know all about cheating my partner does. He thinks he gets away with it. I don't say anything because he financially supports me. Wow. This is a 37-year-old female from Australia. That is, so yeah, so you're just like, hey, look, you know, I mean, it's like whatever goes way goes, it's fine by you. All right, well, that is some crazy stuff. All right, let's keep going. Number three, we have location sharing on Google Maps, and I saw that he was at Dairy Queen. I saw that she was at Dairy Queen, and she didn't tell me. So then I went to Dairy Queen without her as revenge. She still doesn't know. What the fuck is that supposed to mean? Okay. We have location sharing on Google Maps. And I saw that she was at Dairy Queen. And she didn't tell me. So then I went to Dairy Queen without her as revenge. She still doesn't know. Newt Viking. Oh, come on, man. That's nothing. I mean, unless y'all are like vegetarian or vegans, and you're like, and she was trying to chomp down on some meat and without telling you, and you want to chomp down on meat too, but y'all are still acting like you're vegans. Number four, if I'm on top of him giving him head and facing his feet, I fucking hate it when he flexes his feet toes upward. It's the most unsexy thing he could possibly do. I instantly get turned off and want to stop. But I never have, and I never will tell him. He's also great at oral, but he always makes sure I'm satisfied. Oh, he's not great at oral, but he makes sure she's satisfied. Well, I mean, so he flexes up instead of toe curl in. I mean, me, like, either way, thinking of a guy doing this is very, very unappealing because I'm not attracted to dudes.
Well, I mean the hot dudes, yeah, but I mean the unhot dudes, you know, I'm thinking of an unhot dude. But with a woman done, and it's like, wow. I mean, I'd probably rather have them curl in, but I mean, I'm perfectly fine with that, I think, you know, because it shows that I'm doing something good, I guess, you know. All right. Number five, my sweetheart is a little heavier than anyone I've ever been intimate with, which translates to a saggy belly. He showers every day, but never seems to lift up that bit to wash thoroughly, and it smells rank. I tried using the shower as a time to initiate a little foreplay to get in there and wash him down really well. He liked the play part, but didn't realize I was washing and rinsing every inch of him. I even talked through it, but sigh, he hasn't caught on. He would be mortified that it's been going on for years. I did finally mention that many of his shirts stink and smell moldy, and he was very embarrassed as I hadn't said anything for years. He is mindful about it now, but I still can't bring up the stinky belly. Now, That makes sense. I mean, the more areas you have to clean, the less time you clean them or whatever. Or if you don't, then you're just going to have problems. And the bigger the body you have, the more you have to go through. And this would be a major concern for me too. And, you know, just try to lose the weight, man. I mean, because it's not good for you and it's not going to help anything. And I mean, if he'd lose that weight, then he could probably clean every part of his damn body. But I mean, he's just got so much of it, he's just forgetting all the parts to clean. And underneath there is probably something he just didn't think about. I don't know. But that's, I mean, at least, you know, if it's something you really believe and say, hey, look, man, you need to start cleaning up underneath there because it doesn't really come out right, you know. Or just get drunk and then say that to him, and then he'll be more accepting of it because he'll think, well, it's more drunk talk, but she is right. That's my advice. Number six, sometimes my husband smells like shower curtain. I don't know if it's a fungus or mold or bacteria or what. Anonymous 29-year-old female from Pennsylvania. That's weird, man. I mean, yeah. I did like it when like women would say like, "Hey, look, I like your smell." Like they liked smelling me because they liked and it wasn't so much a it, just, I guess it's like natural pheromone type stuff or whatever. I like that, but I didn't smell like fungus or mold, I guess, so that didn't. But I would say that if you smell like bacteria, it really hurt the idea of wanting to be with the individual. So I don't know. Number seven, I'm not physically attracted to him. He's very good to me, but I just can't sleep with him. Anonymous 47 female in Canada. Yeah, that can happen. Number eight, I accidentally threw away a wooden board that he was going to use later. Capable Bumblebee 88. Well, that one, who gives a shit? You know, whatever. Just don't tell him. Number nine, I didn't get his nail trimmers from Rite Aid as he asked me to. They came from Dollar General. Nemaz. Okay, man, a lot of y'all people just don't have anything really to say. I mean, just come on. Number ten, I know he's sleeping with her. I know she's sleeping with her boss. His wife told me. This one's deleted. The name is. So, wow. Okay, so I'm confront her. Number 11. For months now, I've been hiding how my wallet is completely disintegrating because I don't want a wallet for Father's Day. Okay, well, you know, got as big as dick as that from Monty Python. You know. Anyway. Yeah, just go buy yourself a damn wallet, and nobody can buy you one because you already got a new one. Number 12. My wife has multiple disabilities and often feels inferior to me because it's just way easier for me to do things like cooking. So I lie that I'm really bad at certain things and that I'd like her to do them instead because she's better at it, like cleaning mushrooms or wiping the windows. Well, I mean, that's not something bad. It's kind of like a white lie. Like you're just basically saying like the things she can do, you're like, well, I'm not really good at those, but that's where you come in. But he kind of ruins all that nice sentimental behavior by his nickname. His nickname is Bukkake Attack. So now I just went from him thinking of his poor little wife, like, you know, in a wheelchair,
frail and not being able to move much, and some kind of disease is ravaging her body, but yet she's trying to make a go at it. And he's like, "You know what, honey? I really can't clean those mushrooms just as good as you do, or the windows." And I think about all that, and I'm like, "Yeah, what a really great guy." And then I think about the bukkake attack part, and I think, and I'm like, "What does he do? Like, just like make her sit in the wheelchair and he blows the load on her or something like that from a distance?" I mean, so now I kind of lost all respect for him. So, anyway, number 13. He needs to stop blowing his load on his wheelchair-bound wife. Number 13, he doesn't know that I accidentally overheard part of his telehealth therapist appointment when I was changing one day. The office is next door to our bedroom, and he was talking unusually loud. Usually, I can't hear him beyond muffled words, and I can't understand. Nothing bad was said about me, but I did not know the depths of his self-hatred until that moment. He had a therapist appointment and everything? Okay. Yeah, if you want to have your therapist appointment be secretive, either go see a therapist or do it when nobody else is in the house. How about that? I've been going way out of my way to tell him every tiny little good thing he does now. I was pretty complimentary before, so hopefully he doesn't have suspicions, but now I have a laser focus on anything that I had heard him say he hated about himself or was insecure about. My husband is fucking amazing, and he deserves to feel that way about himself too. My thing is that I really don't understand what he's going to the therapist about, because his therapy seems to be that he doesn't believe that he is good enough, which is a very weird way to go about therapy. I mean, usually therapy dealing with like relate. I do believe in therapy dealing with relationships or your relationship or going out there and working on something with somebody else or even just understanding where you stand after a relationship has failed miserably, so that you don't go out there and kill yourself or whatever. And that does happen a lot. I mean, like a lot of people just say, "Hey, look, I mean, I just don't feel the way I used to feel about stuff, and I just don't. I think it's all in." I get that. I don't know why you, I don't know. It seems like a really weird reason to visit a therapist, because you think that you're not good enough at certain things and you want reinforcement on that. That just seems so self-serving. I don't know. It's just me. I mean, I grew up in a different time, in a different era. If you didn't think you were doing a good job good enough, start doing the job better. Don't give a shit. One of the two. How about that? And don't give a shit is probably the easier one of the two. All right, number 14, farts. We don't discuss them. Don't do it in front of each other. And if accidentally happens, no, it didn't. But oh my God, he lets out the most cartoonishly long farts in his sleep, and it ended on a whistle. Wild. I had to leave the room to laugh, and I could never tell him because he will die of embarrassment. I'll ego 11 more. Do this, record it, and then say, "Listen to this." Because if he's doing it live, then yes, you need to record it. Yeah. Me, one of the things I know, like a lot of my relationships has always been, and are included, was that I pee forever, and it's because I drink a lot of anything. I drink a lot of like Cokes, I drink a lot of milk, I drink a lot of this, and so like when I gotta go pee, I pee for water, I'll drink a lot. I mean, I don't constantly drink stuff, but like even during the show, I'm just drinking because I'm trying to keep my mouth dry, but not dry, but I'm trying to keep it, moist mouth, anyway, I don't know if I wanted to say that so I'd, freak you out, but no, I just don't want to like dry out, like, have a sore throat or anything from it. But the big thing is that, yeah, I do can constantly drink, so it's, you're gonna constantly have to pee for long periods of time. And especially if you don't want to get up and go pee. And then you go out and pee, and it's like, wow, or especially if you've been asleep all night, it's gonna be like, man, it's gonna take a couple minutes here. Anyway, number 15, I smell his armpits when he unconsciously raises his arm while sleeping. Don't get me wrong, his smell is very good, so it isn't a weird fetish. Sucky busky tip. I don't know what the hell's trying to write there. That's the name of the person. I don't. Okay. So
I this is a weird part. It says when he unconsciously raises his arm while sleeping. So he raises his arm while sleeping, but I don't know if she goes in and tries to smell it or she just smells it in general. And I mean, we you know, like she's the way she says it smells very good. Well, do you mean like one of two things? One, you could be saying to me that his underarm deodorant is very appealing and I like the smell of it. Or two, you're like, hey, he doesn't use anything and he's like a he's like a miner coming out of the coal mine. He doesn't like even wash, and so it smells like that, you know. Fungus and bacteria and mold, I don't know. And she likes that. Who the hell knows? I need more explanation. Number 16. My wife thinks I'm scared of spiders. I'm not. I just couldn't be assessed dealing. I couldn't be assessed dealing with them, and now she's just thinks she's my protector. Okay, well, whatever. John Buzz. Okay, yes. Number 17. I have shit my pants twice in my life. She only knows about the one time. The other time, she was minutes away from the incident. Maybe you consider your diet. You know, so do some changes in your diet. I don't know. Number 18. Yeah, and you should never tell your wife you ever, you know, took a dump in your pants or girlfriend. Yeah, just go out there and wash the hell out of them in the sink and take those motherfuckers back and say, you know, I don't know, like water got everywhere. I don't know what to tell you. Like, if you're at home alone, you get a lot better washing opportunities. But all right, number 18. I can open all the jars and reach almost everything, but I'll continue to ask him for help until the day I die. Okay, so you're just asking, you know, just trying to. He's probably bored of like grabbing all the stupid jars for you, but you know, sometimes people just want a little thing. All right, 19. My wife passed away when we were 29. Ah, so. But she never knew that I was a sperm donor for one of my best friend's kids. We didn't have sex. I was just a literal sperm donor. Spoot in a cup. Why do you say spoot in a cup? I mean, just you whacked off into a cup, or you dumped into a cup, or you did a donation into a cup. Say something else. Say spoot. Never even heard of like spoot, you know, as used like, you know, blowing your load. So just say blow. I blew my load in a cup and gave her the cup. And said, "Here's my load." All right, anyway, just don't say spoon. I've never heard that. That's to me, it sounds like somebody that's trying to be in. Like I'm not trying to be offensive, but I spooed in that cup. Don't be hoity-toity. My wife and my friend's a husband, now ex-husband, thought it was an anonymous donor. Okay, my wife and my friend's husband. There might be a medical doc. Wait, how did she oh, your wife and the friend's husband. Okay, so you're basically saying that you helped out a woman and that's your friend, but she, I guess, asked sperm for that's weird too. So basically, you guys are you're a couple, there's another couple, and the woman comes to you and says, "Hey, look, I need your sperm. Can you spoot in this cup for me?" And you go spoot away. And then you give her the cup, and then she's like, "All right, I'm gonna put that on my badge." And you're like, "Okay." And then the guy is thinking, "Hey, this must be an anonymous donor." Well, my thing is like, how the hell is it an anonymous donor if you never went to a clinic? I mean, otherwise it's anonymous. It's a non-numous donor, name donor. It's some dude. If it's like from a clinic, maybe they're not gonna give you the name, so then you don't know. But if you didn't go to the damn clinic. There might be a medical document listing me as a donor. Well, maybe he did go to the clinic and donate. I don't know, like, 'cause he's kind of making it sound weird. He just said I thought he just spooed in a cup. Like he had a cup around, like, you know, like some kind of Star Wars cup, and he just spooted in that and just gave her the cup. You know, that's what I was thinking. I didn't think he went down and spooted at the medical center place. I guess, yeah, but I mean, I always know that with those places, they usually want you to be the husband, or otherwise they want you to buy their product. And a lot of times they want you to buy their product no matter what because they're making money off of it because they're clinics. And that's what they're there for, to make money. Hint, hint, and I've mentioned this a lot of times, that one of the oldest and easiest procedures in the world to do these days is in virtual fetal, virtual.
fertilization, IVF. And like that's why like in España it's like about $3,000. That's about how much it cost. And that's about what it costs to do. But in the United States it's so overly expensive because they can make money off of it. It's like, yeah, think about it. This process has been around since 1978. I mean, it's not anything new. It's even easier to do nowadays and with much more success. It's just, yeah. But instead, now you're going to spend $50,000, $55,000, maybe $60,000 for each IVF attempt, and then everything new. It's even easier to do nowadays and with much more success. It's just, yeah. But instead, now you're going to spend $50,000, $55,000, maybe $60,000.

Anyway, and even the private healthcare is great, you know, but I don't know. You know, keep thinking what you're thinking, you know, and you keep getting the same results, the US. There might be a medical document listing me as a donor, but he's not very bright. Okay, well, then she had a smarter kid. The first two kids were biologically theirs. They wanted a third. He got testicular, lost a nut, and ended up sterile. Okay, well, this guy really likes to make weird words for stuff like spoot in a cup and lost a nut. You know, I can't just say he got cancer, lost one of the testicles, end of story. The now ex abandoned them when the kid was 2 or 3 years old and wheedled out on paying child support for any of their kids. He stayed unemployed and lived with his parents in his house until the youngest turned 18. Wow. So it's not like I cheated him financially. So yeah, but that's still weird. This guy would just waste his time, spend 18 years trying to not work so that, you know, just so you wouldn't have to pay child support. Yeah, he put his name down on the document, so he's the other guy's the father now. You know, I mean, if you put your name on it, that's what happens. That's what counts. That's why, like, we had this other thing. This friend of mine, he said, like, about child support. He said, if they know who you are, oh yeah, you better pay. You better pay, damn it. You got to pay every damn dollar, and then you got to go back to the courts and readjust that and pay every damn dollar. But if they don't know who you are as the father, man, you know, who gives a shit? You know, whatever. No, but you don't need to pay for the kid. It's all right. We're not gonna look into that. It's just it's that old saying, like, if they've got you by the balls, they're gonna squeeze. If they can't find your balls, well, guess what? They're not gonna squeeze your balls. Or as this guy said, a nut. All right, well, let's move on. Oh no, it's still part of here. He still got a little extra part. Their third kid doesn't look like me, but she's the only one of the three that wears glasses, is almost 6 foot tall. Her sisters are 5'6" or so, and probably just as coincidence is good at math. Her mother and I pinky swore that no one would find out, but everyone is using 23andMe and Ancestry DNA nowadays. I never will, but my sister's on 23andMe. I'm pretty awkward if she ever finds out she suddenly has a niece. The thing is that I wouldn't worry about that if I was him. It's just, you know, so what? People are going to find that stuff out. Like, I had mentioned a story about I put my DNA on the 23andMe and the Ancestry DNA stuff. That's the same thing. And I met some guy that he had a relationship to me, was adopted, didn't know his parents were. And I was like, and I've said this story many times. I said, look, due to how the percentage is, it looks like you're my grandfather and your grandfather are brothers, and I know who the grandfather is. I met him one time. He ran away from, say, Texas. He did some crime, whatever, and he was gone. He was in Nebraska for a long time. I said, but it's not him, because the numbers wouldn't match up. You know, the distance between us. You have to be one of my grandfather's brother's kids. So that's how we're related. And so I said, but I don't know who that is because I only met him once, and I don't know who his kids were. So yeah, and it's pretty funny. Like, and I got to talk to the guy. And I was like, well, you know, it's funny stuff. I mean, you know, hell, look. I mean, you know, you're alive. You should be happy. You know, I mean, you get to get an actual chance at living instead of not being ever existing. So there you go. Number 20, she thinks I graduated from college and I didn't even graduate from high school. Wow, what a loser. Anyway, number 21, we've been married for 45 years. She doesn't know I have a secret bag of York peppermint panties in my closet. This one had a lot of the goofy, you know, bullshit ones and stuff in there, and I'm like, what the hell, man? Just don't give me bullshit. Give me something real. I mean, why don't you say, hey, she doesn't know that I have a bag of York peppermint panties in my closet, in a bag that's a scrotum from the guy who tried to screw me over last time. You know, something like that. Why don't you give me that? You know, don't give me this bullshit about peppermint patties or whatever. All right. Well, anyway, we're gonna be right back here on Unexplained Love. The Unexplained.

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You can join us in the chat room. 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And you can also go, and if you want, when we come back, the wild card line is still open. Got another hour on the wild card line. 469-893-0054, 469-893-0054, plus 1-469-893-0054. This is Unexplained Love on the Unexplained Radio Network. We're going to be right back here in a second, folks. And we got some more weird tales about families and also the weird things that happen of families that are known only to maids. See you back here in a bit.

All right, back here to Unexplained Love on the Unexplained Radio.com. One of the things I wanted to mention out on this ninth day of April in the year was that, well, we got a lot of different things going on. And I want to say that one of the big things is that I was thinking about, and I'm going to put this campaign out, and we're going to put this back out on unexplainedradio.com. Last year, we were a little bit late in the voting, and we didn't have a whole year collected of anything, really. I mean, because we started, and this station started in July last year. Went live at the very end of July. So we didn't have, like, at least 8 months of requirement. I forget what the criteria is. But this year, we're definitely going up for the 2027 Texas Regional Radio Music and Radio Awards, the TRRMA, I call the Trauma Awards, for Internet Station of the Year. All right, we're going to get on there, we're going to get in the groundwork, we're going to be in that final voting, and we're going to go through the second round, everything else. Now, you can be, just like anybody else, can be a member of Trauma simply by just going to the TRRMA website, and the TRRMA website is at TRRMA.net, TRRMA.net. Again, that is for the Texas Regional Radio Music and Radio Awards. And so, this site, right now it's not open. And if you go there right now, you'll just see, because we're in April, they're going to talk about the big award ceremony they had in Arlington, Texas, back in March for the awards then, the 2026 awards. But we're up for the 2027 awards, and we're going to get it set up, and we're going to put it on there, and we're going to be in the first round of voting, and we want as many people to come out and vote for us and join up the TRRMA. It's free to join. You can, and your vote is free as well. You can vote in the first, second, and I think there's three rounds of voting. And the winner will be announced at the end of the voting and will be available to go to the 2027 TRRMA Awards, which, well, I'm not sure if they're going to be hosting in Arlington again next year in March, but wherever they're hosted, the winner will be able to go there and receive their award for the 2027 Texas Regional Radio Music and Radio Awards, TRRMA, website TRRMA.net. Look up that, and we're going to start putting some ad campaigns, and it's going to start coming out. Plus, we're also going to change the AACE, the Appliance Air Care Experts ad, to the summertime one, but I hadn't had a chance to record that one yet, so we're getting it set, and we're going to get it all together. But also look for that, or go on there. 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And with your help, we can win that award. All right. Well, that's it. That's all I wanted to kind of bring up right now, because we're getting into that, and by mid-April, we're going to have a lot of this stuff clamped down, and you're going to hear more commercials for the Texas Regional Radio Music and Radio Awards, the traumas. All right, so back to our show. 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Thanks to the chatters in the chat room for chatting away. But again, like I say here, if you go to UnexplainedRadio.com, the Unexplained Radio Network, you can go find us in there. You can chat with us, or you can do something else all entirely, completely different. You can give us a call on the wild card line. The wild card line is still open for, yeah, about 40 more minutes. The wild card line is open at 469-893-0054. 469-893-0054. For international callers, dial +1 469-893-0054 for the wild card line here. And you're joining us again on this live episode on the ninth day of April in Garland, the Great Republic of Texas. We're here. We're doing our show. We're getting back to the topics, and we just talked about some weird that have come up, but I'm gonna move this on a little bit down the line to some other stories. So there's some stories that the babysitters and others have been sharing that are just disturbing and just family secrets, kind of say. So let's get into that. Let's start seeing what we're on. All right. Our first one, and these are some weird stories. I'm not gonna say they're not. I mean, you know, sometimes our stories are a lot of funny and they're a lot of gaiety.
Well, I said gaiety, but funny stuff, like that kind of gaiety and liveliness and joyfulness and la la la. All right, whatever. Number one, our first story comes to us and it says, a couple of months ago, I began babysitting for some pocket money. A married couple wanted me to babysit their four children, ages 3 through 11, while they went out on a date night. I was playing snakes and ladders with the kids when one of them wanted some crayons, so you draw. I asked him where the crayons were. He told me they were in the living room coffee table drawer. So I got them, came back in, gave him the crayons, and continued playing with the other kids. He came up to me a little bit later and gave me the drawing. Apparently, it was a drawing of him and his parents having family time. He had drawn his family doing witchcraft rituals, and blood was everywhere. I asked him, what were you guys doing in this picture? He said, Mommy and Daddy wanted to talk to the man. When I asked him who the man was, he said, It was the man I see in my bedroom while I go to sleep. Then he ran off giggling. Once the parents finally came home from their date, I got my money and tried to leave. As I was leaving, one of the parents called my name and asked, with an unnatural smile, there were no issues between the kids and you, right? Okay. That's pretty weird. I mean, I don't know, yeah, that's kind of a ghostly kind of story or something. I don't know, Very odd. He said, when I said no, not at all, the parents slammed the door on me. After that, I stopped babysitting. This was probably one of the creepiest moments I've ever experienced. That's weird. I don't know, the slamming the door thing. Okay. Whatever. Hell of a. Number two. When I was 18, I worked at an engineering firm, and one of the head engineers asked if I'd like to babysit. Of course, I said yes, because he was the VP of the company, so I would watch his kids for a few hours and take them wherever they wanted, all on the parents' credit card. It was a sweet gig, and I would get paid the same, whether it was for 1 hour or 4 hours. The dad was hot, and the parents would come home drunk, usually with another couple, and I'd see him grope the other guy's wife. I eventually left because I found a new job, and he was arrested shortly after. Turns out he was a kidnapper and abuser. Okay, that's weird. All right. Number three. I was a nanny for a young boy with additional needs. Let's call his parents John and Lisa. John worked for Lisa's parents, who owned a painting company. The company's name was the family surname. One day I noticed John was home from work early in his painting van, but his surname was listed as the company name on the van, not Lisa's parents' surname. I thought it was funny coincidence that he and Lisa had the same surname. So I pointed this out. He froze up, looked a little awkward, and said, Oh, that's because Lisa and I are first cousins. They shared the same paternal grandparents and therefore the same surname. They had been together since they were young teenagers. I'm not sure if this is legal or not, but it's certainly frowned upon here. The legalities of this is pretty. I think in Texas it's still very legal to marry your first cousin. I think Roosevelt was married his first cousin, like Franklin was, and so. But the thing is that yes, in other countries it is pretty damn common. Like in Iraq, it's pretty common too for somebody just to marry. Like there's a couple of people that we know that they're married to their first cousins. It's kind of just, I guess it's just because it's easier because they're there. But tree doesn't fork that much, and that's a big problem. All right, number four, my aunt was a babysitter in the early 80s for her next door neighbors in a small, nice little town where everyone knew the neighbors. The family from Italy consisted of a father and mother and two kids and a grandmother. The kids were young and never went to school, yet they were still incredibly smart and well behaved.
Well, it turns out the father was one of the defendants in a huge mafia conspiracy that involved over $1 billion worth of heroin. It was in the news for a very long time because it was one of the longest federal jury trials in history. It was like 25 defendants all at once. The father of the family and my grandfather were friends, but my grandfather knew nothing about what he really did. Just before the arrest, in many states and countries, the FBI was in our backyard, and my childhood Doberman would bark at them. The family, including the kids, all disappeared around the same time. He was caught and sentenced to 20 years. Okay. Well, that sometimes happens, you know. What is this from? I'm just like seeing this picture. There's like a, you know, they have sometimes pictures in the middle of stuff here. And I don't know what that was about. Number five. A family member of mine was a babysitter in the 70s. A couple who lived nearby asked her to babysit their baby a few times. She didn't know them very well, and every time she came to their house, they would tell her the baby was sleeping and not disturb her by checking on her. The parents would come home and relieve her. She never saw or heard a baby, no crying, nothing at all, at the time. I don't think my family member thought much of it, but she was told me the story several times because it keeps nagging at her. How could a baby be asleep for the entire time she was there every time? Today, she thinks there must have not been a baby, but has no idea why they hired her otherwise. Yeah, I don't know. Like, I mean, maybe they just needed somebody to stay at the house, and that's, you know, who the hell knows? I mean, I don't know. Number six, I nannied for a very rich family with three kids from the West Coast. Let's see. So from the West Coast, who would come to South Florida to summer vacation every year. The mother was in her 30s and clearly had kids when she was young and was very stereotypically hot. Her husband was a little older, with salt and pepper hair, and was super handsome, very George Clooney-esque. Their kids were all blonde-haired, blue-eyed, and cute. They absolutely adored their parents, and the dad would help the kids and the mom get settled in the house, and then would fly back to California for work. I babysat 3 to 5 times a week from 6:30 p.m. till 2 a.m. Mom would get all dolled up and leave for her wedding ring, leave her wedding ring on the kitchen counter and come home very late, clearly drunk, and sometimes bring men home with her she introduced as her friends. She would then often overpay me, which I never complained about, but I worried for the kids. Wow. Actually, one time when I was like, I think I was in college, or like right before college or something. Like, yeah, I was right before college because I kind of had a little break. And I went to college, you know, and everything else in university. And I was working as a night auditor at a hotel. And this one guy comes in with this woman. And I actually knew who he was. He owned this, like, Italian restaurant. I'd go there all the time. I didn't know his wife. I didn't know he was married or whatever, but he came in with this one woman. And then he just kind of, like, does this, like, you know, fisting movement. I mean, that's what I'm saying. Like, literally, like, he's fisting, you know, like he's going to go plow her. And the room, this is a while back, so the total for the room was, like, 80-some-odd bucks. And he gave me 100 and just keep it. And I never told anybody about nothing, man. I knew how to keep my lips shut. And the other reason is also because a lot of those Italian restaurants are owned by Albanian guys and everything. So, you know, they may kill you. He was really good. Like, and then he moved his location. He opened two locations and he kept the other location because it was closer to somewhere else. And they just closed and it was really a pain in the ass. This place is called Rianides. It was in Mesquite at the time, years ago. All right. Well, that's Wahapa. Number seven. My sister was 14 in 1982, was babysitting for a family down the street. One night, one of the kids threw up, and the mom ended up over at the house, too. And my mom ended up over the house, too. My mom called the parents, but couldn't find cleaning supplies because the garage was locked. The parents rushed home. Everything got sorted out, so nothing really unusual happened. A few weeks later, that family got raided by the FBI.
They had planted some bombs in a refinery in Texas and had a small arsenal that locked in the garage. That's weird, man. It's weird when husbands and wives are involved in crime. Like, I can understand, like, one of them being in it, but, like, both of them as a couple, so, yeah, this is what we're involved in. And I know this, I talked about it earlier in the other show about, like, you know, when I was at the fire department, and there was one example where we were in the fire department where there's this husband and wife, and they were involved in crime. And I think they were, like, accountants or something. I forget what the story was, but they had been screwing people out of money. And they were going to get caught, and they got caught, and they were going to get sentenced, and they knew this. So what they did was they got in their car in the garage, and they ran the old hose from the exhaust to the front of the car, like to inside the car, and then they, you know, died that way. And yeah, they were just all kind of, it does something to your skin because they were like a greenish type color. I remember the other guy that was that had died the heart attack, and he would get those. Had a couple of them. He just kind of all purplish. But it's just weird how like your skin can change color like that. Like, you know, just because of what's in your body, what you're breathing, all this other stuff. It's weird. And you know, I try to disremember a lot of that stuff. So it's been a while. But no. But yeah, that did happen. It did happen. What was it? Yeah. There was a lot of weird stories, but I mean, back then in those days, but I mean, those people are, I mean, it's so weird to think that, like, you know, those people died so many years ago. And the other thing is, like, your family, your husband and wife and everything, you can go to prison for maybe, I don't know, it's like, you know, it's money, so you're probably going to owe a lot of money when you get out, but you're probably going to be in prison for 5, maybe 8 years. And you got to think about it, it's like, this was like in year 2000 something, and say it was even the year 2000, it wasn't 2000. I remember it started in August 2000, but it wasn't then. Like, say it was like the year 2000. Okay, you're going to prison for 8 years. You're out in 2008. 2008 since now has been, what is that? 60. It's been 18 years. You would have been out of prison for 18 years now, but instead you're dead. So suicide's never really an option. So, and I don't know. But, you know, it is what it is. Number 8, I was babysitting 2 boys, and the older one always told me how rich his dad was. Dad worked in government security, and mom was a hospital accountant, so they were upper middle class with a big apartment, cool cars, expensive vacations, all of those things. Once the boy told me, "You want to know where my dad got all his money?" He said, he's got a lot of money. He said, from a casino. I thought his dad might joke about it, and the boy heard it, and it turned out his dad did an illegal poker club. I felt underpaid. Yeah, that asshole. Anyway, number 9, I used to babysit for the next door neighbor, who had an 8-year-old girl and a 5-year-old boy. They were an interesting duo, and I was 13 when I started babysitting for them. We all went to school together, so we got off the bus, we'd walk to their apartment, and I watched them. Make sure we got all the homework done, make them snack of the day, and one day we had a half day at school, and I think the mom forgot, because we walked into the apartment, I heard one of the doors shut at the time. We thought it was an intruder, so I grabbed the 5-year-old's baseball bat and told the kids to stay in the room while I did some investigating. No, well, really what you should have done is got the hell out of there, you know, because if you think it's an intruder, what are you going to do with a baseball bat? You're 13 years old, whatever. Anyway, I opened the bathroom door, and there was the mom half naked with a guy who wasn't her husband. She gave me all the money in her wallet and told me never to speak of it again. I caught her cheating and made do with $400. I babysat for them for another 3 months, and then the family moved away. Wow. Wow, makes me want to babysit somebody. Because, yeah. That's pretty neat, yeah. He's like, shit, here, just take money. You know, that's pretty funny. Like, it's pretty funny how, like, even kids know. Like, she's 13. She's like, hey, look. Yeah, I know. I got to, like, keep my mouth shut because, you know, I don't want to fuck up this gravy train. All right, number 10.
In the early 90s, I used to watch kids across the street. They were 6 and 9 years old. One night, out of boredom, I started snooping when the kids went to bed, and I found some porn magazines hidden in one of the dad's drawers. But then I noticed something else. There used to be these weekly newspapers you could pick up for 50 cents, with mostly ads for strip clubs and 900 numbers, but also a classified section for sex workers. And he had one of these with a lot of numbers circled. This blew my mind as a religious young teen. I then found a manila envelope under that. Inside was the proverbial binder of women, basically 20 full bios of different women with pictures, the things they would do and won't do, and prices. I had no idea how this thing happened or who would be so organized in providing options. So yeah, I was babysitting while the man of the house was likely going out for paid sex. Wow, that's pretty interesting. There you go. And that's why, well, sometimes that's what happens. This one was Austin Miles. I don't know if that's her name or whatever, but I mean, I'm assuming. Or it's just some joke name. Number 11. I babysat for the local policeman when I was a teenager. He always came home very drunk and in a weird mood, but one time he brought out a homemade Ouija board and persuaded me to take part with his buddies. It was weird, but he always paid me really well. I sound like he was all right. He just this weird guy, you know, just like getting drunk and, you know, he's got some kids and it's like, shit, you know, hey, hang around, man. Let's go play some Ouija board. And it wasn't like the thing that's nice about this. Okay, let me pull this one back for a second. He says, and persuaded me to take part with his buddies. So this wasn't something that he was like, hey, babysitter, you want to play some Ouija board? Or maybe play some Truth or Dare? Let's play the Truth or Dare. No, it was basically, you know, he came home wasted with his friends. He's like, yeah, why don't you join in, man? We'll play some Ouija board. It's fun. You know, I don't know. All right, whatever. Number 12, Herm. I think that's Parker Brothers product, yes, from the satanic Parker Brothers family. All right, number 12, I babysat for everyone in my neighborhood growing up. One of the kids had very nice parents. They always paid me a ton just for playing video games while the kids slept. I never got a weird vibe, and they never made me uncomfortable, so I figured this was how people reacted when they had money to spare. The only rule that I thought was somewhat strange was, don't go into the basement. Not even their kids could go down there. I never questioned it, though, because as odd as it was, everyone has their quirky rules. I was a teenager making loads of pocket money for basically doing nothing. We eventually moved to a new neighborhood, and I never babysat for them again. But a few years after I graduated, I found out they had been arrested for cooking and using meth in that house. I guess I'll never know for sure if that's what they didn't want me to see down there, but it's the most logical explanation I can think of. I still have so many unanswered questions. Probably so. They're making the meth, you know. Number 13, I was a live-in nanny for a local pediatrician's family and stayed with them for around 6 months. The dad moved overseas to take care of his family for a brief period, so I practically was a second parent while he was gone. During that time, I grew incredibly close to the mom. All right. She told me she had an emotional affair with a mutual friend of hers and her husband's. Okay, so emotional affair. Okay, well, what the hell is that? Like, you cried on somebody's shoulders up in her? She would show me the conversations, countless, you're all I wanted-esque messages. I remember asking how she could do this while loving her husband, and she replied, I don't love him. In hindsight, I was going through my own relationship drama, so it seemed like a bonding moment. My rose-colored glasses fell off when she admitted she flew across the country to go to a resort with him, all while telling her husband she was on a work trip. She justifies her spending
a weekend with him by saying they never had sex, so it wasn't that bad. For reference, she had two toddler twins and a boy entering junior high. Pretty certain the eldest kid knew what was going on. Yeah, that's the thing, too. I mean, really, I feel kind of sorry for the guy that wanted to plow her, because he spent all his money, like, going, or he probably spent some money, or at least, or she spent the money on this trip, and he thought he was going to get laid, and nothing ever happened out of it. So, yeah, so that's a horrible story there. Number 14, I used to babysit as a young teenager, and my neighbors had three kids, age 4, 7, and 11. And their house was really nice. When the parents left, the kids were eating dinner, and the 7-year-old asked for a toy. She said it was in her parents' dresser. I didn't want to snoop around, but I figured I'd quickly go get it for her. I went into the parents' room and found the dresser. I opened the first one, and I saw stacks of cash, which was weird, but not my business. So I went back to ask the girl which dresser it was in. She went over and pointed to the second drawer, and I said, oh, don't open that one because it has bags of sugar in it. That's what I hear mommy say. She grabbed her toy from the fourth drawer and ran off. I took a peek in the second drawer under the socks for bags of cocaine. I was shocked. I put everything back. I left the room. When the parents got back, I took the cash, never babysat for them again. Huh. Very interesting. All right. Okay, number 15. I babysat for a family where the mom would travel across country for work and the dad wouldn't come home till about 2 or 3 a.m. every night. Eventually, the mom hired a private eye to spy on her husband while she was away. And drawers, yes, multiple drawers full of prescription pills were found. I have no clue what they were, but for the most part, it looked like painkillers, and this was just all the tip of the iceberg. I didn't last long with the family. It looked absolutely perfect from the outside, but I've been a nanny for almost 15 years, and they were the worst. Okay, wow, that's pretty crazy, man. I gotta say, yeah, some of those stories, it's just, it's kind of odd. Like, yeah, and a lot of the same stories come back. It's like, well, the people seem like they're normal, they're good people, la, la, la. And at the end of the day, they're just crazy motherfuckers. Yeah, and I'll get to another one. This one's not really, you know, we got a few more minutes left. And I don't think this one's that long. I think these are just a lot of small things. But this is something, like, you know, I kind of want to just to go over a bit because it kind of just says, like, things that people do for somebody else that makes them feel special. And let's just get into it for a bit because I ain't got much time. And if it's kind of boring, well, hey, it doesn't matter. We're already done with time. But I had another one that was really pretty good. It's hot and sexy, you know, and I know y'all guys like hot and sexy. And, unfortunately, it's going to be too long for what I got time for. Again, thanks to our listeners, Canada, Great Britain, everybody else. There's a couple of different in both. And so, and of course, the United States and everywhere. Thanks for all the listeners on Radio Orb, Hisbot, what, Simple Radio Free, Apple iPhone, Laugh, a bunch of different ones as well, in case that helps you understand who you are. All right. So let's get back to this. He gets up 10 minutes earlier than he needs to so that he can make a flask of coffee before I leave for work. He should make a flask of whiskey and make you a little bit happier. 10 minutes doesn't sound like much, but we both commute long distance for work. We're both shattered, and 10 minutes makes a difference. Okay, more sleep makes a difference. So that's the kind of special thing he does. He can do special things like this. Number two, my husband packs. Husband leaves the interior Hawaiian rolls in the 12-pack for me because they're the softest ones. Yeah, I kind of do that, too, where I'll give the lady the smallest onion ring because that's really the best. It really is. But I like onion rings altogether, so they don't really bother me. Number three, him watching me play a video game that is a genre he usually doesn't play and being really invested in it. Okay, well, he's trying to do something for you. Number four, I made an observation about a utensil size at a restaurant. I prefer small utensils because my mouth is small.
I've had 8 teeth removed for overcrowding. Okay. This guy took his time to find me a tiny fork and spoon to have at his place during time when we weren't spending together. Okay, well, okay, whatever, weird. That's kind of an odd one. And number five, he calmly jumped the car when I killed the battery at 3 a.m. It felt like it was no big deal, and we were in it together. I'm not used to that. Oh, okay. Well, you know, I mean, it's something. I mean, but he's got to get somewhere too, so I don't know how much of a deal it is for you. Number six, my husband always lets me have the first bite of the egg rolls because it's crispy ends. He also lets me have the first sip of his root beer. Yeah, it is funny. Like, I don't see, you know, as much as people, I gotta say this. And a lot of these times, like, you know, like when you hear stories about women complaining about men and all the stuff they do, you don't hear a lot of stories of women saying, hey, look, I always like to give my man this because that. It's, these stories are mainly women who say what their guys are doing for them. Now, maybe the men are just inconsiderate fucks and they're just not writing about what the women do for them, but, you know, maybe I'm just being, but I don't think I'm that cynical, but I do think that's the way things are. Number seven, remembering little things. My current partner always brings me a small gift, and it's something I've mentioned in passing, like some chocolates I fancy trying, for example. He also insists on making sure I get home safely whenever we go anywhere, even though it's out of his way, considering my ex didn't remember my birthday after 3 years together, even though it was 3 days after his. Thoughtfulness means a lot. All right. Number eight, even if he's really, really busy, he still makes time to call me or do things I want to do. These are just little things that, you know, like people like about somebody else. So these are things that maybe you can incorporate in your relationships or do something or give you hints and kind of just say, hey, look, if I do this, then you know, they'll blow me. Number nine, when we cross the street, he always moves to the side street closest to traffic. It probably wouldn't make a difference if we actually got hit, but it's still sweet, really sweet gesture. The other one was, is I remember, I think it was my first wife said this. She used to say that, like in Mexico in particular, I mean, this never really happened in España, but like in Mexico in particular, the guy would walk closest to the street because if the guy walked on the other side and let the woman walk the street, it meant he was pimping her out. That's what she would always say. You know, part of the reason Europe was is that the guy would walk close to the street because they would, you know, the old saying, they would throw shit from the top windows and it would go in the middle of the street and accumulate there, but then the guy would get hit and the woman wouldn't if anybody got hit because it's closer to the street where all the shit accumulates. But this one here about being the pimp, so if you're a pimp, you should walk closest to the buildings and not closest to the street because that's your hoe. All right. And it ain't about getting hit by cars. Number 10, every time he would visit a specific office building for work, he would make sure to visit their cafeteria to pick me up a corner piece brownie. If he went and they didn't have a corner piece, he would apologize for me bringing me a lowly edge or a middle piece of a cook or a cookie if they're out of brownies. I love him. My thing is that I don't really, I would rather have the middle part because I don't like the hard. I guess a lot of people like the hard part than the soft. I like soft and soft. Anyway, number 11. When I'm slammed at work and tired and just not in a good mood, instead of our usual healthy meals, he will say, do you want just a comfort meal? And he'll literally drive to the store to get a good Gouda and Fontina cheeses and a crusty loaf of country bread and make the best grilled cheese with tomato soup. Yeah, I love Gouda a lot. I've never really tried Fontina cheese, but, and I guess, yeah, some kind of crusty loaf. But yeah, I guess because, you know, you can melt that in your soup. That's actually pretty cool. I mean, you know, something nice. Nice things. I wanted kind of a nice ending of the show instead of all the drug dealers we had earlier. Number 12, when he helps me take off contacts to put me to bed when I'm drunk. That's nice. You're an alcoholic. That's nice. But how does he help you take off your contacts? I mean, anyway, never mind. That would be one thing I couldn't do.
Number 13, he unwraps the straws and puts it in my drink while I'm still looking at the menu, or fixes me a perfect bite of his meal when we try a new restaurant. I do that too, but I just, you know, I always do the straw thing because I'm already doing the straws. And, you know, might as well continue with the straws. Number 14. All right, when we're dating, I told him I don't like to pump gas. The handle is gross, and the men on the other side of the pump freak me out. Okay. I mentioned this to him one time, once in passing. It wasn't even a real conversation. I pumped gas exactly one time in the past 25 years. Now that's love, ladies. All right, number 15. When my husband kisses my back when he's half awake, when we wake up in the morning, or touches me when he's half asleep in the middle of the night. Okay. You know, I guess that, you know, proximity more than anything. Number 16, I have autism and am extremely sensitive to noise. When he intentionally does things quieter so that I am in less pain, that's really nice and caring. Okay, and number 17 goes on here. So we just park up. Before I finish, that was another one that's a part of here. It said, finally, here's one written like a dream. Okay, I see what you're saying. Number 17. So we just park up to out for a bit of a longish walk. Nothing too steep or difficult, but it was getting dark and cold, and he could see that I was feeling it. He tells me he's got a hoodie in the back, and we head to the trunk to grab it so I can put it on under my coat. Instead, he took the hoodie he was wearing off, saying, "This one's already warm," had me put it on, and wore the cold one himself. I was shook on how matter-of-factly he did it and how much he felt and cared for it. That's, okay, that's a pretty smooth move, I'll tell you that, because I haven't even thinking about that. So they went back, they all went all the way to the car, and it's cold out, so he gets the cold one, and he just said, "You wore the warm one." Okay. That's actually pretty good. That's up, and yeah, I would say, yeah, that one is a nice one. I think that was, that's something you got to remember when you got a hot chick with you. All right, that's it. we're out of time, guys. It's been a lot of fun. It's been a hoot. So don't spoot in a cup unless you want to have little babies, I guess. That was the lesson of the day. All right, guys, Unexplained Love, Unexplained Radio Network, UnexplainedRadio.com. We are done. That is it. That is all I got for you. I have no more, no less. The only thing else I can tell you is, like I said, like we're going to come up with that thing that's going to be on here in a bit, and that where everybody should go out there and give us a trauma award, the Texas Regional Radio Music and Radio Awards, the traumas, the TRRMA.net. We're going to be up for that for the 2027 awards for the Internet Station of the Year. So we're going to try to do that. All right. Anyway, I appreciate you joining us. It's been a lot of fun. We had a lot of fun stories. I think I had fun. Hopefully you did too. Unexplained Radio Network, UnexplainedRadio.com. Wildcard Line is now closed for the evening. And I do appreciate everybody joining us and having a wonderful time here tonight on this ninth day of April, 2026. We'll see you again next week for some more episodes of Unexplained Love. And as always, Blue Nights. Appreciate it. We will see you next week, folks.

All right, we are here. This is Unexplained Love, and this is the 23rd day of October in 2025. We're coming to you live from Garland in the great Republic of Texas, over here looking off to Lake Jupiter Road and the beaches, sands of City of Richardson. I'm joking. It's just basically a road, and there's City of Richardson next door. That's all that's here. All right. That being said, on Unexplained Love, we like to talk about a lot of different things. I'm going to try to see if later we'll get non-board certified, non-doctor Dave. The extra B is for bargain. And we'll see if he can come on and help us discuss some of these interestingly stupid topics that come up. And I'm joking. We like to talk about like sex. We like to talk about relationships. We like to talk about everything there is under the sun that people don't like talking about under the sun in front of other people. And those things are the things we discuss here on Unexplained Love. Tonight we got a bunch of different topics. We're going to talk about some funny, so said, we'll see if they are, sex mishaps, things that went wrong during sex. And then we're going to discuss some other things that, some different sex stories and some bizarre ones as well. But those are all going to come up later. Hopefully we'll be visited by our own little guest and everything. He said that he's trucking in the kids, and then I said, "Well, then you just keep on trucking," because I guess it's instead of writing tucking, it became trucking. So anyway, without further ado, I'm Nick Nix. I am your host. 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Unexplained Radio Network is the network. Unexplained Radio Network has a chat room. 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You can check out our live shows. 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You can check out information on the shows. You can check out information on the station. And also, best of all, if you have the will, the guts, the balls, the ovaries to get in here, push the menu button or go down to the bottom and contact us. You can see, especially in the menu button, a way to contact us. And the contact button works just the same. To request your ability to say, "Hey, look, I want a shot. I think I'm ready for the big, small times. I think I'm ready to actually put a show together that I can do maybe at least, running 52 weeks, maybe not every week, but consistency is, more or less maybe 48 weeks, maybe 40 weeks out of 52. I don't know. But enough content that lasts an hour a week for at least a year. You can come up with something like that. You can go forever. Look at me. I mean, I've been doing this. We started Unexplained Radio Network in August. Is new release August 1st. We came from another radio network that changed a little bit in format and everything. So then we decided we're going to come make our own little thing. And I got to tell you, like, I mean, I've been doing this since been doing radio shows since 2009. And there were a few years I didn't do any. I mean, there was like about 3 or 4 years between there I didn't do anything, but. You think about it, it's a good 14 some odd years or 15 years of doing shows. And some of the shows we brought with us to this network, I Have No Life, Deconstructed, we've been doing since at least 2017. So it's been about 8 years now of doing those shows. And we bring in some back, Texas After Dark, which I started about in 2009 when we were getting CJ. A lot of different content. We do a lot of different stuff. We do everything from the paranormal to discussing the week, like weekly variety shows. We got shows like The Daily Worker that discuss issues related towards workers, socialism, and we have like shows like Blue Nights that just basically follow the weird, the wacky, the wild, Unexplained Love that follows love, relationships, sex, and all the deviant practices people have. New AM Now, which delves mainly into the UFO culture, but also in various different subsets of paranormal. So, and that's not just it. There's other shows too, but those are the main ones we got going and everything. Check them out. 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That being said, join us. Join us in all the ways possible. Chat room. And even with the show, but another way you can join us is through the wild card line. Since we're talking about sex, relationships, love, death, everything else, family, whatever you got, you can give us a call here on the wild card line. It's 469-893-0054. 469-893-0054. International callers +1 for the United States.
469-893-0054, wild card line. All right, our first stories come today from us about 054, international callers plus one for the United States, 469-893-0054, wild card line. All right.

hell with it. You know, there's always a lot of weird things that happen. Let's see what the weird things happen to other people. Break them down, digress them, you know, saturate them, situate them, whatever you want to say. Number one, our first story for the night. Found out the hard way that if you're really getting into it, the sound can activate the clapper and turn the lamp off and on repeatedly. Okay, I don't know if you kids out there remember the clapper. Okay, so basically sometime in the late 1980s, there was a device that came out. And this device that came out would instruct you through the commercials. And since we're talking in a scientific relationship way, you know, understanding, you know, the deep essence of this commercial and how it affected, you know, human culture of the 1980s, it would basically clap on, clap off, clap on, clap off the clapper. And so the clapper would, you know, you just clap your hands and it would do whatever it's not doing. So if the thing ain't on, well, you know, if it's on, it will turn off. If it's off, turn off. So it's really kind of a dumb version of AI, you know, kind of thing. It's not really AI. There's no intelligence to it at all. It basically just recognizes that a sound disturbance occurred. So the sound disturbance in this one was, I guess they were clapping away, like, you know, while they're banging. And he's really going to town, you know, like maybe like doing some dog, you know, just pounding her. Or maybe pounding him. I don't know. He, you know, whatever floats their boat. And so all this pounding and the slap, slap, slap, slap, you know, it's starting to knock over these clapper sounds, you know. But, like, I do got to say this, you know, you better kind of watch out. Hopefully it's somebody you know, you trust, you've been with before, or you protected yourself. Because the worst thing that can happen is not just that the clapper will go on and off, that you may actually get the clap. While you're clapping away to clap on and off all night. Clap on, clap off. The sexually transmitted disease. All right, that's our number one story. And yeah, good way to start up the day. Number two, while having sex with my wife, I gently squeeze her breast. At the same time, a train went past on the local line and blasted its horn. The timing was spot on. We both started laughing like a couple of idiots. It interrupted the flow for a bit, but we still look at each other and laugh or grin some 10 years later when we hear a train horn. So basically, you know, grab the booby and go, like a train horn. So they're probably wondering, where the hell did that come from? You know, I just grabbed your booby. So, yeah, I guess that could happen, you know, if you live next to some trains. You know, whatever, but that's a kind of a weird one. I don't really like comical behavior during sex. I always said that. I don't like when somebody just, you know, jokes around or is very comical or it's like, hey, let's get that inside of me or whatever. And it's like, oh, yeah. You know, just like little kind of dainty comments, you know, like, or but they're supposed to be kidding or joking. It's, you know, like, I don't know. Like, I'd rather just somebody say, F me, hit me hard. Yeah, and they'd be screaming and everything else rather than making a lot of little, you know, jokes about stuff, you know. I don't really like that. It just kind of turns me off to put me in the mood. What puts me in the mood is like, yeah, hit me harder. Yeah, okay. All right, that's just me. Probably every guy, but that's just me. All right, number three. Me and my husband were going at it. When my mom turned up at the house unannounced, all of her clothes were in a different room, and we were both stuck in the living room. My husband ended up having to run across the garden to fetch clothes, okay, for us both while I kept telling mom, I'll be a minute. We said we were playing hide and seek, and she never showed up unannounced again. After that, still makes me cringe this day. Okay, my thing is that why did you give your mother a key to your house? You know what I mean? Like, or, you know, like, I would give my mom a key to my house or somebody like that, maybe somebody else. But the moment they came and they walked in, they just opened the door like they live there, guess what I'm doing? I'm taking away that damn key. That's it. That is it. Because, I mean, okay, you may know I'm there. You may say, well, I saw your car, I saw this, or I saw whatever. But, I mean, that gives you no right just basically walk in my house like that. Think about it, people. Bad stuff. Bad stuff. Yeah. My thing is that, but my

question is also like, I wonder where the clothes were, because I thought maybe the clothes were in the living room and they went up to the bedroom and they're like, oh crap, and they just started getting clothes from the bedroom, but then she's wondering why you leave all these clothes over the place. But they said, I don't know why she told her mom we were playing a game of hide and seek. I mean, they're both adults. She should have said we were playing a game of hide the salami. And, sometimes the salami would poke its head out. Sometimes the salami would just disappear between my legs. That's what I'd tell my mom. All right, if I was her. All right. Good times. Hey, that almost that actually constituted as a three-way. So, you should cut that down in his little book of things he's done. I've done a three-way with my wife and her mom. I'm joking. I mean, if you want to, I don't give a rat's ass. It's your list. I don't even know if you got a list. Number four, we were trying out a new position, and I accidentally kicked my partner in the face. It was both hilarious and slightly embarrassing, but we couldn't stop laughing. I don't know how you would do that. I really don't. I don't know how you would be in a position that where somebody's face would be where your foot is. I could see, and I know people are going to think, they're probably thinking of something else, but the knee, I can see a knee. I can see if you're like maybe like doing a what they call a the children call a 69. You're doing a 69 is where you're six and they're a nine, so it makes a 69. If you're doing one of those, there is a good chance that she moves too fast and then she knees you in the mouth, like your jaw. Let me tell you this, and I'm going to tell you this, in secret, because I don't want everybody to know. All right, I've noticed this before in the past. Now, sometimes it's because you're rusty, but it's not always the case. But say, for instance, like you're in a relationship with your lady friend, and she's had the sexual relations in the past. She may be rusty enough to, like, maybe hit you in the jaw once or twice, maybe over a couple weeks, the first few weeks especially. But I gotta tell you this, the people that have never really been with anybody or they have very limited experience, those are the ones you gotta watch out for elbows. I mean, you really do. Because they're just swinging around or they'll lift their head up or whatever. They're just not used to being around another person that intimately and that close. So a lot of times, like when you're with somebody that, may have not had sex before or somebody has had very limited sex, then when they move around, because you're trying to like get into different positions, they move around so fast that they may be going from doggy to missionary, and they move around and they elbow you in the jaw, or like that they're just trying to like, hey, can you move your head up? And kind of like in a weird position with the bed, and they do that and they jump up real quick and jaw you at the top of their head, they jaw, hit your jaw at the top of your head. I don't know. Yeah, well, that's just something I've always noticed, and I would tell the young children out there. Wear chin protectors, or at least a helmet. A helmet with chin protect. Wear a full damn like football helmet, like an NFL regulation football helmet. And for that matter, for greater protection, just wear the pads and wear everything. Just dress up like you're playing football and just keep your weenie out. That's it. Just that way, you're not gonna get hurt out there, folks. You don't wanna get hurt banging. That's not cool. All right. Number five, our cat was on the bed and we didn't know. I happened to see out of the corner of my eye and his head was rocking back and forth from the motion of the bed. I couldn't contain my laughter. So I guess the bed's moving and the cat's trying to keep his head stable because, cats are have cat-like reflexes. And his little head is just moving back and forth. He's trying to keep stable and look at them. He's like, what the hell are these people doing? Are they banging or something? And that's a weird way to bang. We usually do it cat style. Yeah, it is weird with animals in the room if you're having the sexual relations. Animals, I mean, I guess they kind of get it, but they don't get it. So, it's best to put your animals in another room. Yeah, and plus, I mean, it's best to put them in another room. How about that? Number six. Our Google Home Hub speaker randomly said during sex, I don't understand your request. So I guess they had some kind of like, back and forth this Google Home Hub stuff. And they're probably, she probably said, oh my God, oh my, that would have been funny. That's another story. Yeah, she said, oh my God, oh my God. And it says like,
Are you interested in passages from the Bible? And then you say, yes. Okay, are there any in particular ones? And then you're like, John. And say, oh, from the book of John. And then it's like, you know, you're like, hey, 69. Oh, verse, you know, 6 through 9, you know, like chapter 6, verse 9, you know. Anyway, there you go. You can get that too. I don't know. I haven't looked up 6:9 from John. You got to look that one up. That's actually something that could actually happen when you're having these sexual relations, if you have one of these machines too. All right, number 7. Let's see. We were going at it hard on top of satin sheets and didn't notice how close to the edge we had moved until the sheet at us went right off the edge of the bed and onto the floor, where we laid laughing for several minutes. They just slipped right off the bed there and just fell right on the floor. You gotta watch out, man. You gotta watch out. You have to watch out, especially when you're in a position that you're inside of somebody else. And if you fall off a bed like this, or you make a tumble, you know, you top, you know, you tumble or you tump over or whatever the deal is. If this occurs, you may break your wing. You know, it's funny, like you don't have a, we've I think we talked about this a little bit on the show before, but you don't have a bone in your boner. Contrary to popular belief, you know, you get a boner, but you don't even have a bone there. But your boner, since it's all like, you know, muscle and everything else like that, and it's just, you know, really tight and firm in one position, you could actually bend or break your boner. And if you break it in a position, and you know, basically just bends over and push the muscles in a weird spot, now they're going to develop scar tissue, and then you could basically have a wang that's looking in the wrong direction, folks. So you gotta watch out, you know, you gotta be pretty careful about your wang. And I know women don't think nothing about it. They're like, oh, who cares, whatever, you know. But hey, you only got one wang in this life. You got two balls, one wang, but you can lose a ball, but you can't lose your wang. All right, number 7. Oh, this is number 7. Okay, it's that cheap people. All right, number 8. I once accidentally knocked over a bottle of lube and spilled all over the bed, making it incredibly slippery. We couldn't stop laughing, and we tried to navigate the situation without falling off the bed. This is another one where you could break your wing. My thing is, I don't really know what kind of bed you would have that the lube could get all over the place that would make it like that. I would assume that if it was some kind of, and I really, I mean, I don't know what kind of, this had to be a very watery lube, actually. I mean, there are some that are, but I mean, you know, you got to think it, you know, usually when lube gets or something on like a material, some kind of lubricant, you know, your Astroglides or whatever, it kind of just rubs in there and just makes some kind of stain. So I don't know what the hell they're talking about. The only way I could see this ha occurring is if you had, say, like a water bed and you didn't have any blankets on at the time. And then, yes, that would be very slippery. I mean, yeah, you'd definitely feel the motion of the ocean. And if you're trying to have sexual relations on a water bed with a lot of lube that fell all over the place, then it's going to feel like a hurricane. Like you're just trapped in on a storm in some old sea shanty boat in the middle of a hurricane. All right. Number 9. I blew my knee out switching positions. Me and my wife heard the pop. She's laughing. I'm screaming. Required surgery. The surgeon was bragging to the staff in pre-op. He said, I was his first sex injury. Well, I mean, technically, the surgeon required surgery. The surgeon bragging, I was his first sex injury. Technically, he wasn't your sex injury. He was her sex injury. I don't get that. So go to PT, physical therapy, and they asked, or physical training, depending on what you're talking about. In the Army, it's PT, you know, anyway. And they asked all the same questions. The lady started laughing. Go to work with the PTA, Parent Teacher Association. I guess it's like go to work with the PTF. I don't know what the A is supposed to be. He starts laughing. Oh, the physical training assistant, I guess. He starts laughing. It turned into a badge of honor. And yes, I did finish, as most cruddy things are. It's funny after the fact. I don't know, like how, like if you're like really like hurt your knee in a
some kind of accident like this, you were going to be able to achieve orgasm, but I guess he was able to. It's very odd. I was going to say that the big thing is that there's a he had to go to physical therapy over this, and he had to have surgery. I still don't understand what the surgeon means, bragging to the staff in pre-op. He said, "I was his first sex injury." I think that's probably some kind of mistake. Like maybe he was meaning it about something else. Who knows? But the big thing is that there a lot of times you'll have some injuries or something like that that can occur during sex. Usually it's not this bad, but that is true. Yes, you. I've heard about people when they break their wang, like we were talking about earlier. They do hear a popping sound as well. So, yeah, that's not fun. I remember the old story with Mr. Dave or Doctor Dave. He said one time he was with a lady friend, and the lady friend, was in the act of promiscuity with him. And he said like he heard like and I thought he was talking about his wang, like he had broke his wang, but it turns out he said he broke his bed. And he said, "I, you know, like I said, how'd you know?" Like so, like I heard a large pop, and then I was like, "Oh my God!" And he said, "So it broke?" And he said, "Yeah, it was completely broke." And I said, "Well, what was she doing?" And it's like, "Well, she was kind of a little bit of a chunkier girl, and she was on top and just kind of broke it." And he was so nonchalant about it. I thought he was talking about his wang. Like, how could you be so nonchalant about breaking your wang and hearing a loud pop sound when it broke? He said he heard a loud pop sound. And he was talking about a bed. So the bed broke, not the wang. So, okay. All right. Good times. Good times. Number 10, as a joke, we tried one of those glow-in-the-dark condoms. I remember, like, when I was in German class back in high school, when I, you know, we called, I know condoms are called gummies, they're because rubber, gummy bud, like, you know, the gummy bears and all that stuff. But we used to call this, and we were joking about it with ourselves, Dunkelblut gummy, like a glow-in-the-dark gummy, like, or Dunkelblut, you know, glow-in-the-dark gummy. That's our German friends out there, a lot of German listeners. Hopefully that's right. I don't remember. I hadn't taken German in years and stuff, so. Anyway, my then girlfriend had fits of giggles seeing the disembodied glowing penis wandering around the room. It always you gotta turn the lights off all the way. I mean, you can have them dimmed. I mean, but yeah, it was like the invisible man wearing a condom that glows in the dark. Oh God, yeah, that's or if it's green and like neon green, it would look like you dip your wang into some nuclear waste and then. Now you're known for the guy that has the glow-in-the-dark wing. And then it does have superpowers, too, because that's what happens when you go in waste, you nuclear waste, at least. All right, number 11. While I was on top, his roommate came in wearing AirPods and didn't notice us for like 10 seconds. Then walked like 2 feet from the bed. He turned around, and I was right there. So he jumped so badly and stuttered over his words and just left. So I guess like they were had a real roommate, like maybe like a college dorm roommate, you know, like where you're actually the bed, you know. But that's weird too, that a lot of times the rooms nowadays, you know, you have your own room within, you know, your little apartment set up. So, but there are, yeah, like there are some that, you know, that are set up so there's two beds in the room. So I don't know. All right, well, you know, I guess he didn't pay attention. He just thought the guys maybe sleeping in bed didn't notice that, you know, he had a lady friend with him. Okay, number 12. My husband and I both had to fart. Okay. He said, "I'll be right back. I gotta go check on something." Went to the bathroom and I heard a cheek clapper. Then I let mine out and it sounded exactly the same. He came into the bedroom and said, "We're fart twins," and we were cracking up, laughing in bed. And somehow ended up making out and finishing what we started. See, that's the type of humor that I wouldn't like in bed if somebody just said, "Hey, look, you know, like, hey, well, we're fart twins or whatever." I'd be like, "No, I don't want to think about you ever farting," because that kind of grosses me out a bit. I want to act like you don't have any gastrointestinal organs, you know, as a lady. All right. Anyway, number 13. We have a pet cockatiel. Actually, before I get to that cockatiel one, yes, yeah, like I remember another guy that had a story. We're not going to name names, Dr. Dave. And he was with this one lady friend. And the lady friend, during coitus,
and he was on top of her, farted on his balls, and he, mustered up enough courage to go past that, but she kept laughing and thinking it's funny and stuff, and he was like, "That's really gross, you know." So I would be grossed out. That would be me, you know. I wouldn't. That other story would not hit me the right way. But like I was saying, I don't like comedy during sex either. So we have a pet cockatiel who learned to mimic my mother's laughter. He had a weird obsession with her, like she was his mate. Well, one night my husband and I are going it at it, all National Geographic. So I guess they're like, being like the animal, with the Discovery Channel thing, yeah, that old song. Anyway, and the bird starts laughing exactly like my mother's laugh. It got so distracting, so we stopped till he stopped. We started again, and he started laughing again. My husband sat up mid-sexy time and said, "Nope, I can't do this with your mother laughing at me." So, despite the fact that it was the bird, he just couldn't get over it because that whole weird set of laughter that this cockatiel would just keep going at. Wow. All right. Yeah, I couldn't get over that. I mean, I guess I could get over that too. I would just basically put the bird out in the garage or something like that. Number 14. My girlfriend and I were at home, at her house, excuse me, on the couch, fully naked. When her father came home, we laid under a blanket, heads at either end of the couch, while he sat and talked to us, watched TV for an hour. Horrible. Okay. I really don't know what kind of position they were in because the heads were at either end of the couch. But didn't he notice, like, the guy didn't have a shirt on or something? Because, like, I mean, wouldn't you notice the shoulders? I mean, I don't know. I remember Biff had a little story about this. He said one time that he was plowing this one girl. He'd call them whores, but he's plowing a whore. And, he was back in high school times. And so he's plowing this one whore. And, he's going to town. And then all of a sudden, like, they hear the door, right? And, so, like, he's like, "Oh, crap, door and everything else. Somebody's coming in." So he goes over there and he, gets his crap and he jumps in her closet, right? But it was one of those closets where it's got the, it's kind of got like slides, like it's almost like it's I don't know what the hell they're called, like almost like Venetian blinds, but you can't move them, but you can see down, like you can see, if you're looking through them, they look downward, so then you can see like if somebody's standing in front of the closet or how far away they are, at least a couple feet out. Anyway, so he's in that closet, and so that the guy's dad goes all the way to the girl's bedroom. And what happens is he goes over there and he talks to her, and she, of course, not completely dressed, but she's in the covers and everything else. So, and he asks, he said, "Hey, some questions." And he said, "Hey, like, is that Biff's boots over there in the kitchen?" And she's like, "Oh yeah, he left him here the other day, when he was here, yeah." Which is kind of odd. It's like if you left him there, like, what'd you wear to leave? And then Biff said while he was in the closet, that guy kind of just, you could tell like by looking down to those little Venetian blind type the closet doors, he said like the guy was just, the feet were looking straight at the closet. Like he's just staring there at the closet as if he wants to open the door and see what's in there. But he never did. So Biff's conclusion of this was basically saying like, well, I think the guy knew or he thought he knew, but he didn't want to really know. That his girl was like, his little daughter was like, his little daddy, little princess was getting all, pounded. And so he just went about his business and walked off. I really didn't ask Biff how he got out of the house after that, but somehow he got out. So anyway, fun times from the bedroom. All right. That being said, we're on to our next story. Number 15. This is the 15th one of our sequence, and we're probably gonna take a break here in a bit and everything else, about maybe 10 or some more minutes, but let's go through a few of these. Did it with someone in a hotel room. The king size bed was just two single mattresses alongside each other. We got going in missionary position, and the fitted sheets came loose. We started sinking in between the two halves of the bed.
and eventually finish on the box spring. Okay, so this one here, I guess I kind of trying to see how this all works out. So basically, what they did was they had, I guess, a king size box spring with two twin size beds that are next to each other to make this a king size bed. Like, you know, in Europe, this used to happen a lot, but they would just put two beds next to each other. They had like two twin beds, and they would put them right next to each other, and they would act like it's a big bed, but both of them had their separate sheets, separate everything. So when you made it, you had to make two beds, and they wouldn't link in the middle. Like, you know, you could actually, if you got in the middle of the two beds and try to do this very thing, you're not falling through the mattress. You're eventually just going to push the two beds apart, and they're two complete beds with two different box springs, so you could eventually land on the floor. Usually it doesn't happen, but then you know, it really does kind of interrupt a lot of things. But this one here, it appears that the two twin beds were united under a sheet. Or the cover thing, that little cover thing's got the, you know, edges on it and all that crap. And but that thing kind of came loose, so then they started falling in between the two beds and they were going to go down to the box spring. So good move on their part. I would have just kept going too. I mean, you know, it just seemed like that's what you had to do. All right, number 16. I had a sleep app that recorded my wife and me as animal sounds. Okay, I had a sleep app. They record my wife and me as animal sounds. Okay, so I guess they just like, you know, had it like it was recording them while they were there, and it created these type of animal sounds that replicated what they were doing in coitus. So I don't know. That one sounded good to me. I don't know. Number 17, my cat came into the room, jumped on us, and started making biscuits. That's where the little cat goes over there and starts getting into the covers, and he starts, you know, clawing in there. And like, you know, it's always a cute thing that cats do, but I guess like he just came up there and he jumped on both of them and he said, "I like this blanket. I'm gonna make the little biscuit with my hand." And they just felt it through the covers. So yeah, poor little cat, he just wants some attention. All right. Number 18. We were dirty talking, and she said, "I love your wang." And in a haze of near orgasm stupidness, I shouted, "I love your wang too." I did this. This is like today. Like I told somebody, well, I didn't talk about like loving or wang or anything like that. But I said that I was going to do something, and they said, you know, like I said, well, you know, oh, they were going to like go on a trip or something. I forget what it was, but it wasn't a trip. It was something kind of like that. And I said, well, have a good time on your trip. And I said, well, yeah, you too. You know, like I'm not going on any damn trip, so what the hell? Why are you telling me to go do the same thing? But yes, it's pretty funny. So we were dirty talking, and she said, "I love your wang." And in a haze of near orgasm stupidness, I shouted, "I love your wang too." All right. Number 19, confidentially trying to take a bra off, only for her to reveal after a bit that it was a front opener. My confidence was dented. And but I didn't care due to the great view. Okay. I don't know how he didn't reach back there and he's just saying like, "Hey man, I don't see any like, you know, little snaps or like, you know, little hooks. What's going on here?" And you know, eventually she would tell you, but you know, you kind of figure it out. I mean, I get like if you maybe if you thought like a sports bra, then you know, that wouldn't have one in the back, but then you just said, "Well, let's pull this over your head." All right, well, yeah, that's up, but I guess the guy's a little experienced there, huh? Number 20, my husband, then live-in boyfriend, and I were doing doggy style in the bed, and our cat decided that was a perfect time to crawl through the tunnel that was her legs and rub his back and tail across our connected genitals, and then flop over between my arms. We laughed so hard that the kitty was asked to leave the room. Okay, so basically, these two are on a bed, and if you don't know what doggy style is, she's all on four posts, you know, like you're on your elbows and knees kind of thing. And the guy basically is tenting her, making a triangle from the back, and the cat decides like he's just gonna walk right underneath that, and you know, he's like, "The hell with that. I need some attention." Man, that's crazy. A lot of cat stories this one. Not a lot of dog stories though. We didn't have a lot of that on there.
Number 21, the slats fell out of the bed and the mattress fell on the floor. Laughed so hard. Yeah, that would be like, there are some beds that do use some kind of slats or something like that in between. And it's not very common anymore. And but there are sometimes because the size is not exactly right for let's say a sleigh bed or something like that, then it may actually use, you may have to put some wood in there and stuff and that, but I mean that's a lot less common than it used to be, but yeah, that's pretty good. At least I didn't have any injuries and no breakage of the wings. All right. Number 22. I used to love telling my girlfriend, and it was such a great feeling when I hit 10,000 steps on my Fitbit. Okay. The second my watch starts buzzing, I give it the old, oh, hey, look, I hit 10,000 steps. One day we're doing it and it got really hot and heavy. And as soon as I said that I was about to orgasm, my watch started buzzing. I can't begin to explain the pure excitement of hitting 10,000 steps while through orgasm. And there, that was probably a once in a lifetime moment. Well, I guess you could plan it. Like if you had 9,700 steps, or well, 9,000, it's not you're gonna make a lot of steps in bed, but say you thought 9,990, then it could probably possibly calculate that as steps, and then you get there. You can plan it. I mean, it's not like it's once in a lifetime. It's not like it's a, some kind of miracle or anything like that. You survived this, plane crash. It's not like that kind of like, weird thing, but it is weird. It's not impossible. But again, thing is, it's weird that the Fitbit is recording steps, but you're not really taking a lot of steps. You're kind of just making a lot of motion, but I guess it assumed you were just going back and forth in place. I don't know. I would have thought that it wouldn't really counted it as much, but I mean, who knows? I don't really have a Fitbit, so I don't know. Weird stuff, man. It's kind of weird. All right, we got a few more of these left. I guess we're just gonna hit them all. All right, 23. I accidentally discovered the girl I was with was very ticklish. Very ticklish. Sexy time took a break to be replaced by a naked tickle fight. Okay, so that's kind of stupid. Like, I mean, I get like, yeah, but that's not like really a mishap. That's just kind of something that happened. You just decide like, hey, let's take a break and do this. I mean, me, I'd be like, hey, let's take a break and go get some more water and, rehydrate. Anyway, that's just me. Okay, number 24. After I got off, I laid back to catch my breath and let all out a long, satisfied, exhausted moan. But I had a little spit in my throat, and it wound up making a weird Chewbacca noise instead. She laughed so hard she fell out of bed. Okay, that one, that's pretty good. I mean, I don't like calling it spit. It really, you had like a lot of saliva. Like that's the more appropriate way to say that, but. It is pretty funny, like it comes out as a Chewbacca sound. The other day, I had like sore throat problems, and I still got like the recovery issue of the sore throat, and I could hear like my breath when I blow out would make like a whistle, and I was like, "How is it making a whistle sound?" But it was. I tried to record it; it didn't come out in the recording as much, but I could hear it in myself. So anyway, weird stuff. Number 25, and finally. Our nose rings got stuck together. His a septum piercing and mine a hoop in my nostril. He kept telling me he'd be able to get us apart if I would stop laughing. It was difficult. Okay, so yeah, you can't really start laughing on something like that. That's just gonna basically screw everything up because you're already trying to fight through something, and eventually you're just trying to pull these things apart. That is a very difficult process. That's why I don't wear any piercings or anything else. Metal on your body, you're just asking for it, And especially if you walk in during an MRI, boom, you're dead. Like somebody else said a couple months ago, something like that happened. But anyway, I just gotta say, not really into all the nose stuff and all that, but I mean, if a lady's done it, that's her thing. The guy, I mean, hey, come on, that's for the ladies. Let's just let the ladies do that. All right, guys, we're going to take a little break here. We're going to come back with some more unexplained radios showing of the Unexplained Love, the one of the popular shows here on Unexplained Radio, and you know that because you're listening to it. All right, we'll be right back here in a bit.
I want everybody to take care. Join us for the next hour. We're going to talk about some more crazy stories going on in the bedroom here on Unexplained Love.

All right, we are back here. We are on Unexplained Love, hour number two. We got a lot of show left to give you, and I'm telling you, if you like weird stories of sexual relations and coitus, we're here for you. Got a lot of them. All right, but one of the big things is that we're going to talk about is some mostly embarrassing stories that occur during coitus. And there's quite a few. All right, and then not everybody's the same person, so it's good. It's good to take a, learn from different people and everything else. So if you don't know one thing, it's great. All right, but we're gonna learn something. We're gonna learn a lot of things. Number one, our first one here. This is about embarrassing sex stories. So number one, mine was more funny than embarrassing. I have muscular dystrophy, and I'm in a wheelchair, and don't have the best upper body strength slash balance. However, my girlfriend and I figured out that it's a lot of fun to have sexual relations sitting up. But me sitting with my legs somewhat crisscrossed, we were getting more and more into it and bouncing harder and harder when all of a sudden the bouncing unlocked one of my elbows, which I was using to keep myself upright. Okay. My upper body collapsed to one side. I let out a sound that my girlfriend said sounded exactly like R2-D2 screaming. As I went flying off the side of the bed, the only thing keeping the lower half of my body in the bed was my girl's vagina. After a lot of laughing and discussion, she removed herself from me, and the remainder of my body fell off of the bed. So I thought they were in the chair doing this, and she was just riding him in the chair. But apparently, he just sits up and he crisscrosses his legs, which I would think the crisscrossing would make it harder. But I guess like it keeps the wang in an upright and locked position. Unfortunately, his elbow wasn't locked completely, so I guess it unlocked. I guess he was holding himself back. Arms straight, bent his elbow, slipped, and then went a tumbling. Huh. That's weird. Yeah. Well, hey, muscular dystrophy people need sex too, folks. That's the thing. I remember that movie years ago, and I saw it. I was like a young adult, and it was Fight Club. And in Fight Club, one, your first rule about Fight Club is filling out your membership card properly. And rule number two is paying your membership dues on time. Then it's not talking about Fight Club. But those are the first two. They don't talk about that as much. But what happens with Fight Club is there's one scene in there where this one woman, and she says she has the canker. And the canker is really bad in her, and she hadn't had sex in a while, and she just wants to get laid. And I was like, man, if I was there, I would oblige the little lady, and say, hey, look, I can offer the sexual relations. Now, my thing goes back down to it too, is that in real life, even if that was to occur and occur exactly the way it was, it did, I would assume the woman said, yeah, I meant like, for guys I'm really attracted to or extremely hot guys. I didn't mean just like regular kind of average Joes. I meant, I hadn't had sex in a long time, but I mean, why would I want to waste, like not having not sex with somebody that's just a regular dude? I'm talking about like somebody that I'm really into. And I'd be like, oh God, you're just like the rest of them. I thought you were just going to be a good person that needed some loving, and I was going to help you. That being said, it seems like women are more in the opposite role of that, where guys are stuck in different positions or whatever, where they're not going to be able to get laid again or now or never. I remember that old story, and I brought it up before, where this one woman was like an actress or something, and she wasn't like a nurse, but she was visiting one place that had a bunch of guys from World War II that were injured. And she said there was one guy that was pretty badly injured, and he wasn't going to survive or make it. Somehow he was able to maintain an erection. So she said she was able to come back later on that night and establish the erection and then ride the gentleman until completion. And eventually, make his life a little bit better the little amount of time he had left. Now, I don't know. That may be a story that I may not be telling it exactly right or whatever the deal. It may have occurred, may have not. But I think sometime in human history, something like that has happened. So, hey, it's pretty cool.
I mean, every day I go by, like, the World War II Memorial. Like, well, it's actually the memorial of people that died in the place I work, the city. And it's a list. I think it only dates back to World War II. It doesn't date any dates prior to that. And then I sometimes look up those names, and a lot of those guys were really young guys, like in their 20s and stuff, you know, with raging boners. And all they wanted was get laid one time before they passed away. So, yeah. All right. Bad and good times as well. Number two, when my boyfriend and I had sex for the first time after I started using the NuvaRing ring. Oh, we had this one before. He pulled it out. It got stuck on his foreskin. We had this. This one story was on another thing. Let's see if the rest of them are. We did have this story before. It came out. It got stuck to his foreskin. He said he's standing there with my birth control dangling from his dangle, and I'm just laughing my arse off. The mental image makes me chuckle. Yeah, I don't know about that, man. That one, I would think that would hurt pulling the thing out. But anyway, it's just not, you know, whatever. All right, we're gonna see if we've read this before, but I don't think we have. I think we just read that one. Let's check. Number three, when I was in the army, a really cute girl took me back to the female barracks, which had an opposite lay. Oh yeah, yes. No. I think we've read some of these before. I'm not sure if we read them all, but yeah, I don't really remember. I want to see. No, I'm going to say, like, this one, maybe we had this list before. But that first story was pretty good. I think that was a good one to bring up, even if we had brought it up before. All right. Let's go to some other embarrassing, funny college hookup stories. Let's try this. I know we had never went over this. All right. Number one, I still cringe at the time I hooked up with a guy from class, and as he was getting ready to finish, or orgasm, as we like to say, he said he wanted to make me a Twinkie. I laughed so hard that he couldn't finish and he left angrily. He stopped looking at me during class the rest of the summer. I blame him because that is, it's not that it's such a funny joke. It's just that, you know, you're taking the sexual experience out of sex. You're throwing something else in there that's not like, you know, he would have said, like something like, man, you know, I'm going to impregnate you. I'm going to make you have my baby or something like that. That would be something different. That's still sexual. And that's odd. It's off because, you know, you think babies and, you know, babies don't have anything to do with sex. But it's just the way they're made. But I mean, but anyway, but like by laughing at something like that or whatever, yes, I can see how that kind of just turns the guy off. But I would still go back to make her a Twinkie. I don't know why, like, he said that. I mean, like, you know. Because, I mean, yeah, I get it, like the filling and everything else, like he's gonna fill her up, but couldn't, like, you know, I'm gonna blow my whole load in you, like, or something like that, or, you know, you're gonna have to take all this semen, you know, hey, you know, you probably get knocked, something like that, I don't know, just say something better than a Twinkie. Anyway, number two, he honked my boobs like he was a clown squeezing a horn. Yeah, that's the thing too. We used to have that old thing where I remember one time, this one guy was saying that, you know, he was joking about this other guy. You got to think, at the time I was like in my 20s, and this one guy was in his 40s, and we're all standing around, you know, a bunch of 20-year-old guys and some 40-year-old guys, and they were joking about this other dude. And this was a place I worked, so, you know, this is still considered sexual harassment, so don't try this at your work, you folks. But this was in the 90s, so. All right, so it's the 1990s, okay? And a guy goes over there and says, and he's talking about, it was a manager too. I remember he's talking about his other dude who works up there and said, man, he wouldn't, you know, like he said, well, what about, what's his name? He's about talking about like some woman or whatever. And he says, this other guy, I'm not going to name who it was because I can't even remember the name anyway. He said, that young kid, or it's like some young kid or some goofy young kid that really didn't get a lot of sex. And he said, that guy wouldn't know what to do with it. He'd just sit there with like her boobs and he'd just like turn them like they were radio dials or something like that, trying to find a signal. And so that kind of reminds me of that, like having the nipples and just going to squeeze them, turning around, whatever. Anyway, that's sexual harassment, folks. Don't do that. All right, and if you have to call a suicide hotline for that, remember 988, 988, 988. All right. Number three, I was a freshman in high school, and he was my psychology lecture partner for a project.
Instead of working on the project, he kept working on me. And I'm joking, she didn't know that part. But he said, instead of working on the project, we just kept hooking up. Then he stopped coming to class. I was left doing the entire project, so I made sure he got an F. I also found out he had a long-distance girlfriend. We still follow each other on the Instagram. But my thing goes back down to this. That's not really like a, I guess it's just a hookup story. Okay, these are hookup stories. That's not really, he's kind of a douche, man. He should have just kind of helped out and still just got laid to both girls and, just have a, another relationship going on. That'd be good. He could have done it. She wasn't ever going to find out. So, and he would have got an A in the class. So there you go. All right. Number four, my stand partner and I had a little practice session to tackle some difficult sections in our music. Afterward, things started getting flirty and hot. Before long, we were making out and clothes were flying off. Right before my pants came off, we heard someone start playing Careless Whisper outside on their sax. I look out the door and saw a small group of other students laughing and clapping for us. We were both instantly red in the face. But where the hell were they? They said, maybe I passed that up. Afterwards, things, okay, so me and my stand partner and I had a little practice session to tackle some difficult sections in our music. Now, clothes flying off. It's, I guess they were like in some kind of like band room or something, but they didn't really specify that at the beginning. You should have probably brought that in. It'd make the story a lot more entertaining for the reader and the listener. She could have said, hey, me and my stand partner were at the band hall, but we were in one of those band rooms that were closed off. And, but it had like these windows so you could see inside, but we couldn't see them. They could see us. I don't know, something like that. Anyway, yeah, okay, well, I mean, I don't know what Careless Whisper is. I don't know that song, but it is pretty funny that he did it on the sax because sax is the instrument of love. And the reason we know that is because sax is spelled S-A-X and sex is spelled S-E-X. So thus, you can see where I'm going with that. Number five, I had sex with my boyfriend in a hammock. And a park by a campus. Okay, so they're at a park by campus. See, these parents' person being descriptive where it's at. That's what the last person should have done. At a park by campus, the next day, my professor told the whole class how disgusted he was when he went to the park with his family and saw two people having sex in a hammock. He said he didn't see their faces, but I sunk so far down in my seat, I nearly died. God, that's pretty good, pretty good. That has happened before, not to me, but I do remember I worked at a high school, and this one guy, he would walk his dog around the high school, and his wife was a teacher, but she wasn't a teacher there, and I had met him and his wife at some kind of like meet and greet thing or some kind of pub night thing. I think she taught at the middle school, and I was at the high school, and he was there, and I said, well, I was, at Lanier High School at the time. She was, I guess, burn it then. Middle school, that would have been it. Anyway, the point is that her husband says, tells me a story that he's walking his dog, and there's these little stairways to the portables, and there's a bunch of portables out there, and he sees these two kids are just going at it, having sex on those things. And he said that, I don't know if he called the cops or whatever, he just let them do what they were doing, but he was talking about that. And I think he had another time where like some kids were having the sexual relations at the high school. And I was like, I never saw it. I mean, I guess it was really early in the morning. I guess they got there like at 6 or something. And then, they figured nobody else would be around except this dumbass walking his dog. And, I would have just sat back and got some popcorn, watched a show, because they're putting on a show. You might as well watch the show. But, they are underage. Wah, wah, wah. Anyway, these people weren't. This story here, number five, like they were in a hammock by the campus. So, they were college students. So. I'd have filmed it, because I mean, you're gonna get into public. I mean, hey, this is going online. It's gonna go download it to X videos. Buddy, I got a right to film stuff that happens in public. Damn it, that's in the Constitution. It says I have a right to film people having sexual relations in a hammock by a campus because they're in public. So says the 28th Amendment. Anyway, that. All right, number six. Move on a little bit down the line. I helped my friend move into her dorm for her freshman year,
and went out to the car to grab something. I bumped into a cute guy who was also moving in, and we started chatting. I ended up going back to his dorm and hooking up with him. Right as I was putting my shirt back on, his roommate, who he had not yet met, and his family stumbled into the room. I came to find out he would become my study partner. Okay. That took a turn for a weird angle. I don't get where that's going. I don't see the humor in that. So I want to say I don't see no humor in that. So basically, she says that she found this cute guy and started having sex with him basically right away. And she, you know, like the roommate comes in there and he didn't know they were having sex. Whatever, he just sees this guy and a girl. He didn't know anybody. And the family for the roommate comes in there. And he stumbled in the room. Said, I later came to find out he would become my study partner. So I guess the study partner was the guy that she didn't have sex with? I mean, that's what I'm thinking, you know. I mean, if I could take a wild guess. But she doesn't make it so that it sounds like they caught her nude and they were, you know, like right in the living room of that dorm and room and having sex and the family walks in and everything else. And then later on, she's assigned to be that guy's study partner. Not the one she was nailing, the one she, you know, came in. That would be something. I think see, children need to learn how to write better stories these days. But, you know, it's embarrassing, but it is what it is. Number 7, after we had sex, he sat in the fetal position on the edge of my bed and asked for a review. His eyes were welling up, and I swore he was on the verge of tears. Okay, yeah, you see, that's the funny thing about that. She didn't talk about the sex at all. So his actions afterwards kind of probably ruined it. That could have been the best sex of her life, but since he did this goofy, you know, I got to cry and be in a fetal position and figure out what's going on from you, that ruined it all for him. So think about that, guys. Mm-hmm. Think about that. Yeah, don't do stupid things after sex like that. I mean, my personal opinion is this. He wanted her to review how the sexual relations was with him. And my thing is, like, you know, really, for me, I hope that they have a great time. I think I get more out of them orgasming. Than me. I do. I think I'm a giver, not a receiver. I don't like really just say, hey, look, I just want to, you know, get in and get done. I want them to have like a really, really good experience because it makes me feel better. It makes me feel like I'm giving them this great experience, you know. But I really don't give a rat's ass about what they think after the fact. I mean, really, I would not even ask this question. I mean, you know, like, I maybe just say, hey, man, you have a good time last night, you know, like, you sleep well, something. I may say some stuff like that the next day, but I'm damn sure not going to go out there and then just start saying, like, well, you know, what do you think? Was I good? Was it this? You know, and I wouldn't cry or do anything because I thought she didn't think it was any good. Because my thing goes back down to this. Like, I had learned a long time ago when I was a kid. When you're a kid, you're embarrassed about your wang. You know, you just are. I mean, you could have a 16-inch long wang flaccid, and it gets 24 inches, you know, when it's hard, and it's like 2 Coke cans wide, or 3, and you would still, when you're a kid, you're embarrassed about your wang. You know, you just are. I mean, you could have a 16-inch long wang flaccid, and it gets 24 inches, you know, when it's hard, and it's

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They're kind of like really, hiding it. And I remember when I taught in the high school, I would go use the urinal, and a lot of the kids, like they're just, high school kids, almost 18 years old, they wouldn't even go in the other urinals. Like there's eight urinals along this wall. They wouldn't even use that urinal. They'd go into the stall. And I'm like, what the hell do you think's going to happen? You think I'm going to look over there, like, three urinals over and see, hey, what are you working with, man? Anyway, I got a story about that too in a second, but I'll get back to it. But my thing goes back down to this: kids are really, really self-conscious. My thing was, not long after I started having these sexual relations, I realized this. I said, look, I don't really care what they think about my wang, whether it's big, small, whatever, too wide, too skinny, what, these things don't matter to me. Because at the end of it, we're there for one mission. The mission is coitus, or as I like to call it, sex. And since we're there for the sex, she's getting it one way or the other. So, I'm just there to, make it a pleasant time for her. Hopefully, ring her bell a couple of times, and then when I'm done ringing my bell, I can care less what, whatever happened. I mean, I just, hope it's a good time for her. But I mean, I'm not, if it's not, or she didn't think I'm, Don Johnson, and I'm not big enough for her, or even like say for this, what if she wants really a big guy, like a big guy down there, and she's like, this is the only thing this guy's working with. I don't want to even talk to him anymore because he doesn't have a big enough wang for me, and she never wants to talk to me again. I don't really give a rat's ass that she didn't like my wang. I really don't, and there's no real reason why I would want, like her to. I mean, I hope she does, but if she doesn't, it ain't gonna ruin my life because guess what? I got laid and I fucked you, Like, you can't take that back, I mean, you wanted it, I wanted it, we got there, and then now you're thinking that, well, I usually like guys that are 10 inches or 12 inches plus, and I ain't that. And then at the end of the day, you don't want to call me back because you want to go out there and get laid by some guy that's got a big wang. Guess what? I really don't care that you didn't like it at that point. I mean, and I think that you're pretty rude for not wanting to call back and not wanting to do anything else, because I think we should still try to work on this because, I mean, there's only so many sex partners you have in your life, so you don't want to just have it one time and then be one and done. God, yeah, I mean, I really don't care. So that's what I always tell people. I said, like, look, they're getting it one way or another. We are there for sex. It's not like she's saying no, or she doesn't want to have sex, or she doesn't want to do. No, that's a whole other story. We're talking about two grown adults that both of them want to have sex, and for whatever reason, the woman didn't like it from the guy. And me as the guy, I don't really give a rat's ass. I did my best. I try to make it entertaining for you. I try to make it so that you got more out of it than I got out of it. And if that didn't happen, so what? Like I say, you're getting it one way or another. So, but I'm only giving it if it's, consensual and, and legal, and everything else. I mean, I don't want anybody to take that to mean like you're getting it one way or the other. Like I'm walking down the street and I see some woman, I'm like, you're getting it one way or the other. That don't happen, no. No, I don't. All right, and that shouldn't happen either. And if you do do those things, well, then don't dial 988, dial 911 on yourself. All right. Anyway, but yeah, I'm not gonna cry over it. I'm not gonna cry over spilt sex. So go back to the next one. Number eight. During welcome week of college, I slept with a guy and got my period in the middle of it. Huh. His sheets were soaked in blood, so I offered to pay for new ones, but he refused. He had to call his mom to bring him new sheets. I had to sit behind him in lecture hall for the next semester, and we never spoke again. Okay, this is some little boy BS I don't really care for. All right, my thing is this: first off, okay, periods, they're natural. Secondly, I don't really think she had her period in the middle of sex. I think probably what had happened was she was going to have her period no matter what. Now, it may have, all the motion of the ocean pushed more of it out, But she was already on her period before he got there. He didn't, the period didn't just magically start right at that moment. I mean, she just didn't notice any blood or anything prior to that. And but I mean, again, punching down there with your wang, eventually, if there's gonna be anything coming out, you're gonna make some kind of suction. So, and she says she wanted to pay for new sheets, but he calls his damn mom. Well, first off, all right, look. My mom has never bought any sheets, period, in my life since I was 18. If they weren't in her house, she didn't buy them. Every other
picture.

cheap. It's either me or the lady I'm with at the time has purchased these. And so, but then, like, I would have told her, like, no, you don't gotta buy new ones. I'm just gonna change these sheets. Because, I mean, I'm assuming he should have another pair of sheets. Change those. And maybe she could take them to dry cleaners or wash them herself. You know, that would be helpful. And then, you know, you just use them again later on. This happens. Who cares? You know, she had her damn period, whatever. You know, I mean, I'm not really big into nailing a chick on her period, but I mean, when I was 20 or whatever the hell this guy's age is, 18, 19, 20, I mean, they could have been on their period or not. I was going to nail them. I mean, I was like, hey, look, we're going to have the relationship. Like, she was like, well, I'm on my period. I'm like, what does it matter? I was like, well, if you don't mind. And I'm like, I do not mind. Now, I would prefer it not to happen, but, you know, I'm horny now. Yeah, this thing here, actually, I had a story kind of like this, okay? And let me take a little drinker here, and I'm going to check out the chat room. So if you're in the chat room, and you want to say something, say hi, or say keep talking to yourselves, either way. Remember, chat room's open, wild card line's open, unexplainedradio.com is website, Unexplained Radio Network is the network. All right, going back to the story, this is something that happened to me. I was dating a lady, and she was, I mean, she wasn't, I think she was, I mean, I was 25, and I want to say she was 25 or 26 or something. She may have been a little bit older than me, but not much. I remember, I'm not going to say her name, I guess, but she was, she said she was Indian and white, like, you know, Indian, but anyway, she didn't look very white. I mean, she looked, you know, very Indian, so, you know, I was very attracted. I mean, I like Indians. I think they're very, you know, cute and attractive. So, you know, I was digging her. So we were, you know, but she already had some kids. She had like two kids or something. I don't know. Now, you know, we have the sexual relations and everything else, and then, you know, we really go to town at it, and like, you know, there's some blood on the bed, and that got on the comforter. And well, she said something like, her story was, she said, "Hey, look, I always have a hymen that ruptures. And it bleeds, so like it'll rip open again and it'll bleed." And I've never heard of this, and I've not heard it. I've heard that one time I've read about something like this, because remember, I just said she had children. So she had like two kids through that vagina. So, I mean, it wasn't like, you know, I wasn't doing that much damage if those kids weren't, you know, they really opened them up. Now, I looked this up one time years ago, and I think that there's a possibility that it does. There's a possibility anything happens. Possibility the sun comes up over the moon. I don't know. But the thing is that it probably was some kind of other thing that was creating, like, you know, some kind of blood flow issues or whatever. It wasn't like she was, it was massive, but it was enough so that, you know, you're going to town, you know, it's going to come out. And it got on my comforter. And I on the sheets, I just washed the sheets. I mean, I had a washer. I think I had a washer and dryer in that apartment. Or at least somewhere I wash. I don't know what the hell. The comforter, I gave the comforter to her, and she took it to get it dry cleaned. And then she came back with the comforter, and you know, we kept having coitus. Then I started seeing somebody else. It was a very weird time. The reason why I bring that the she said she was half white, half Indian, was because right after that, I had met a girl that was said she was half white, half Pakistani, and she came over to my place. And we were going to have the relations. And, you know, like I was like, all right, I'll do the right wrong thing. And I put the condom on. We were hot and heavy up to that point. And then when I put it on, she says, you know, we're not going to have sex, right? And I was like, yeah, what I was thinking. I so didn't want to have sex. I wanted to put a condom on so I could just walk around with it. You know, I thought it was glow in the dark and I was going to turn the lights off and we'd have a fun time, me playing the invisible penis man. That's what I was thinking. Why were you thinking sex? You know? Anyway, so she had some cheap earrings and stuff. She left them there, and it was such a weird, you know, setup because you know you knew what we were going to do. I mean, it wasn't like, you know, there was not a lot of explanation left. So then I didn't really want to go out with her again. You know, it's like, probably over. You know, she's just weird. You know, I don't know what the hell's going on. So she left one of her earrings there, or both of them. And there was this like nature preserve back there, and I just threw them out there in the nature preserve. She called back and said, hey, you know, you got my earrings? Like, oh, I don't think I've seen them. And I never saw her again. So, anyway,
Weird stories, weird times, it's past, you know. All right. Okay, so, but yeah, again, it's like somebody, you know, somebody gets blood on your stuff. Don't be a little baby about it. Just tell them go clean it, lady. And say, you're a whore. Clean it, whore lady. No, I'm joking. Don't say that. Don't say that. Number nine, this is at the University of Alabama when it was snowed in 2017 or 2018. I had a man text me asking to come see him, okay? And I, female, of course, went, okay? You know, what's that got to be in a course? I don't understand that. I mean, like, you know, if you're in a relationship or something, but I mean, you know, I don't know. That just sounded odd when she wrote it. So I traveled to his apartment through the snow and ice to watch Game of Thrones with this man. He was cute. Well, we started making out, and it got hot and heavy. I was shirtless and in just my leggings when he stripped naked. He proceeded to pull his legs, excuse me, to his chest and told me to stick it in. I was like, what? He repeated, stick it in. I then, wait. He says this. I then fingered his gooch like I was doing a little wave with my little finger. He got off instantly. I put on my clothes and drove the hour home. Okay, first off, I didn't know like your asshole is called a gooch. I mean, I know like a woman's is a cooch, so and I nearly haven't said that in like 20 years, so I guess you got a cooch gooch, you know, whatever. So this guy basically, that is weird. That's like, you know, like okay. I'm kind of like shocked by this. I'm thinking to myself, was this the first time they had sex or they were going to have sex? And if it was, why did he go through this stupid process of like wanting somebody to stick a finger up his asshole? And you know, like I'd been like, thanks, but no thanks. I mean, I don't roll that way. I would have been, I thought at first when he was saying stick it in, he meant like he put his leg, this is what I was thinking. I think he's laying on the bed. He goes in some kind of fetal position, extreme fetal position, with his knees up to his shoulders, and then he's got this wing just popping out, like, you know, like some kind of little handle. And then he's saying stick it in, meaning like get on top of that and ride it, which would be a very weird sexual position for a guy and a lady, but I guess it is one, you know, maybe it's a Kama Sutra, I don't know. But for him to if it would have been me and I'd have been her. I mean, like, stick it in what? What are you talking about? Stick it in. Like, you know, stick what in? You know, you have to tell me what the hell you're talking about here, because I'm not going to just start putting my finger up your asshole, you know, just because it's there. I need more information, you know. And then I would just tell, oh, no, this is not going to happen. And the thing is worst about this is that he wanted her to do this to him. He gets off and he's done. He's like, you know, like, well, I orgasm, so what about you? And she's like, what does that do for me? I mean, you know, like, I'm not getting at anything. Whatever. I was shirtless in my leggings. He stripped naked. He proceeded to put his legs to his chest, told me to stick it in. All right, whatever. Yeah. I think he's a weirdo. Hey, everybody. Wise Guru joined us in the chat room. We're just talking about weird college hookups. And we're here on the Unexplained Radio Network. Unexplainedradio.com is the website. This guy was getting close to finishing, and he asked me where I wanted him to bust. Like, I guess blow his load. I said, my chest. But he must have misheard me because he said, okay, pulled out, leaned over, and shot his stuff all over my dress I'd been wearing earlier that night. It was my first time wearing that dress too, and the stains are still on it. So she didn't have anything to take out semen stains. That's my thing too. And plus, why would, I don't know. I don't get why he would thought that, you know, like she wants him to blow his load on a dress. I'm not thinking about blowing my load, but I remember one time I was in, when I was a kid, and I was, and there were some ladies and stuff like that we were hanging out with. There's like girls and stuff. We were all young. We're in Paris, and,
Like I had to go take whiz. I go to their bathroom and they're just out there, hanging around and, joking about stuff. And the stupid light for the bathroom is on the outside of the bathroom. So I'm in the bathroom, and they turned the light off and it freaked me out because I knew they were going to screw around with me. So I immediately, the door was on my behind me on my left side. So I immediately turn around, towards the door angle. Well, remember, I still have my Wang in my hand, and I'm still, using the bathroom. I'm taking a whiz, and when I do, I whip that whiz right across the room, and it goes right over where they had like their toothbrushes and everything else and stuff. But it was one of those girls that were from there, so I'm like, well, good, that serves you right. You shouldn't try to scare me while I'm trying to take a whiz. And not expect me to not whiz on your toothbrush. So there you go. So these things happen. So if you if hey don't fight the bull if you can't take the horns, and don't fight the Wang if you can't take the whiz. So there you go. Anyway, so but I wouldn't have done it on a dress. There you go. I mean, really me? Like I mean, I just like okay, one in the veg, one in the veg. I mean. Anyway, if I didn't hear it right. Number 11, one time I pretended to be from the South, okay, I'm from Pennsylvania. I had a whole fake story about myself and talked in an accent the entire time I was with this guy. All through the hookup, too, never flinch. Then I saw him the next day and forgot what I had done and talked without the accent. The look on his face said it all. He was very bothered. Okay, I got you a solution for this one. Why didn't she just say the next day she was joking and trying to talk like a Pennsylvania accent? Like, from Pittsburgh or something, Like, hey, Pittsburgh, or Pittsburgh. Or do something like that, And then she'd go around sounding like old, what's his name? God, that guy that we just, I don't know, I can't think of his name right now. He was just the Cowboys coach this last year, Mike. What's his name? He was from Pittsburgh, and he'd always say, "Yeah, Pittsburgh. We're gonna play football, and we'll play complimentary football, Pittsburgh." Just that weird, like not wanting to pronounce S's or whatever. If you did Philadelphia, you'd throw in S's from stuff like, "Hey, I need the Remy's Martins," stuff like that. Anyway, it's the opposite. They're in one are Western Pennsylvanians, and the other ones are Eastern Pennsylvanians. Go figure. All right, that's what I'd have done. I just said the next day I was screwing around with them. The first day I was dead on, spot on. I'm from the South, though. And if you ask what part of the South, I'd say from the beach. That's from old Half Baked. Good movie. All right, let's move on. Another story. Oh, I got an it's ad. All right, when I was a senior in college, I started fooling around with this new guy I liked. One night, he asked me to come over, and I was at the very end of my period, but I was out of panty liners. So I had improvised by using an extra large, super long maxi pad, which was all I had on hand. Okay, I kind of got where you're going with this. I didn't think we'd get that far anyways. Long story short, things got heated. I took my panties off, and at some point, we messed around sans clothes. But stopped short of going all the way. Anyway, I forgot. Anyway, when I went home and realized then that I had forgot my panties, maxi pad and all. The next day after class, he brought my panties over to my place and had removed the pad and washed them. I was mortified, but what a guy, right? Wow, that's actually, I don't know what to say about that one. That's actually the complete opposite of the guy earlier that was all freaked out and had to call his mama to get some new bed sheets because he was banging a chick that was on her period. That is, I mean, I don't know if that's a good thing or not. Hold on a second. Let's think about this. Right. First off, I guess you don't want that thing smelling up the place. I can see why you want to take it off and throw it away. But I don't know if it seeped through the panties, so why would you wash the panties, But I mean, actually, really,
I mean, yeah, I can see her being embarrassed by that, but for that guy to go through that trouble, he wasn't embarrassed by it. So, yeah, immediately I would be embarrassed if I was her. But then after that, I would be like, well, this guy kind of gets it, so, he seemed pretty cool. But, that's pretty neat. No, not Mike Ditka. No, that was the coach of the Bears. Let me look it up. They fired him this year, and now he got stupid shoddy. Mike, oh crap. I hate when you start typing and nothing types, because you're not on the thingy. Mike McCarthy. That's what I was thinking of. Yeah, Mike McCarthy. Mike McCarthy was from Pittsburgh. Anyway, yeah, and Mike McCarthy used to get girls' panties and, wash them for them, But I don't know if he ever did that when one of them was on her on the rag, like we like to say, Anyway, but sounds like a really that's a keeper. All right, number 13. It ended with the right, excuse me, it ended with the guy putting my head through the closet, and the entire time he kept randomly shouting out, "Roll Tide." He also responded everything I said with, "Yes, ma'am." We're both from Pennsylvania and we're at a college in state. Yeah, I don't get that either. I don't know what the hell that's about. I mean, it's weird. It's another Alabama reference, but the other person at least was at Alabama. And, that was the guy that wanted to put his knees to his chest and, stick it in, which, weirdo. All right. This one is not in Alabama, so I have no idea why I say Roll Tide. I don't know what her head was doing in the closet. I don't understand that. First, when he said this, I was thinking it was like one of those stupid videos where they act like the woman got her head trapped in something. And so this guy just comes along and just starts plowing her because, she's stuck. That's what I was thinking at first, but no, this is not that. This is just doesn't make any sense. Yes, Paul McCartney and Mike McCartney are related. Yes, they're brothers. I mean, they because Paul McCartney was from Pittsburgh too. All right, number 14. I hooked up with a guy, and once we finished, we went to take a shower together. In the shower, he smacked my ass and said, "Good game, sport." I started laughing so hard I couldn't stand. I would think that was a joke too. So I think that he shouldn't take any offense. She didn't say he took any offense to it, but if he did take offense to it, I mean, like, I would think that's kind of a joke. So yeah, there you go. Number 15. During my freshman year of college, I went to a wine Wednesday event at a frat with some girls in my sorority. I ended up hooking up with this guy who came in my eye. Wait, he came in my eye. Okay. And left horrendous hickeys on my neck. I had to get up super early the next morning for therapy. And he had the nerve to say, "Your therapist must have a field day with you." Not my finest moment. Okay, so I guess she had a therapy session with her therapist. And she had to get up early for it, and she has all this like hickeys and stuff, and he blew his load in her eye, which is a weird place. I mean, I guess he wanted to be cockier. Too many kids watch his videos, and I think bukkakes are very common. I mean, most women don't want you to blow your load on a place that is their face, let's say. But yeah, no, I mean, yeah, that is kind of like. So he goes over there and he tells you he's nervous, so your therapist must have a field day with you. I mean, it almost sounds like he's like being abusive. That's kind of weird. I wouldn't do that. No, the girl who faked the accent then forgot. Yeah, that was yeah, well, the girl who faked the accent then forgot, she was from Pennsylvania and she was acting like she was from Southern girl. And the next day, she's talking her Pennsylvania accent, and I was like joking that she sounded like Coach Mike McCarthy. Because he was from Pittsburgh. And I would have said, "Hey, look, just play the role and act like, you're just playing up a Western Pennsylvania accent. That day. That's your act. The day before was real." Just say that. Because one of them's fake. Alright. Yeah, that guy's a douche. I think that guy has basically used you to like I don't know, man. That sounds like a guy that went through a, that doesn't even sound like a good story. That sounds more like a like an almost an abusive, like a guy wanted to find a woman
abuse her in a sexual fashion and just say, "Hey, yeah, look, go on your way, whore." That's what I'm getting out of it. So anyway, number 16, the one guy was railing me so damn hard and fast. Oh, this must have been me. I'm joking. It was wild. Unfortunately, he pulled a little too far back on one of his strokes and bent his dick so hard he ended up in the hospital. Yeah, it probably, popped that, muscle out of place. And, basically what happens is when you do, have these problems, like I've heard numerous times that sometimes there's a loud popping sound, like with your wang, that you bent it so bad that basically it can fold over like a flopping thing, just it can stay hard, but one edge can flop over, like do a 90-degree angle on you, where you when you bend it. And this can occur if it's bent or so said broke, you can have a fully erect penis and just, bend it back, bend it at a 90-degree angle. It's kind of partly it's like having a hernia in some part of your body and everything, where a muscle pops through another muscle and all these different things. But it can cause major scar damage if left untreated. And yeah, this guy here, he said he was just basically jamming her, like he says, railing her. And he went a little bit too far back, then came back in on one of them and, hit something that was not, a vagina hole. There you go. Or an anal hole, I guess. Either way, he missed a hole. Missed the hole. All right, number 17. I went to a party that was Bob's Burgers thing. So everyone had to dress up like a character from the show. I dressed up like Louise. I met another girl there also dressed as Louise. We hit it off party pretty hard, and we went to make out and got get nasty in the bathroom. We both kept the bunny ears on the whole time. Okay. Oh well, I mean that's just a story. It's not really so much yeah, I mean just you'll see that both were making out with their bunny ears on. Okay. All right, well, there you go. To each their own. Number 18. I was a freshman at USC in 1987, and I went to a rush party at a fraternity on campus. I ended up hooking up with some guy that night. The next morning, he went to the bathroom, and when he came back, he said, "You're still here?" Ouch. I was so embarrassed and hurt, I never set foot in that house again. What a jerk. Yeah. That is pretty funny, man. I mean, like, so he goes over there and bangs her, and he expected that she would probably left sometime in the night. He's still there. Man, that sounds like a guy that's been getting laid quite a bit. You know what I'm saying? Let's see. It can cause Peyronie's disease or Pedroni's disease. The disease, not the pizza. Okay. Hey, so it can cause, like, so the chat room is saying that, if you bend or break your wang, so said, it can cause pizza Patron syndrome or disease. So, Pedroni's disease. Okay, not Peyronie's. And Peyronie's also that beer from like Italy, so it can cause a beer. Yeah, this guy basically this is a douche. He's a complete douchebag. I definitely would have said that. I mean, what do you care? Like, they're still there, whatever. I mean, I guess. If you're getting ready and you got to go class, you're like, "Hey man, you kind of got to get out of here," whatever. That's one thing. Finally, number 19. Finally, I lost my virginity at a college Halloween party to a guy who was wearing a Spirit Halloween Luigi's costume. So, but what was she wearing though? Was she just completely nude by then? That's another thing too. Now, see, if she had dressed up like Mario and Luigi's giving it to Mario. And that's how she lost her virginity. That would be kind of a weird thing. But I mean, who has not lost their virginity to a guy dressed up in Luigi costume from Spirit Halloween? Am I right? That just seems like a common occurrence these days. All right. Wow. That was a lot of weird little college time stories there. So, we got some more minutes left and everything else. And, let's see, that one other one that we were on earlier, I don't think that it was
Let's see. Da-da-da-da-da-da-da. So. Okay, see these here, we didn't read all these last time. This list here, I think it had some stuff that were from other things, but they weren't, we didn't read all these. So I'm gonna kind of try to go through some of these because we only got like a few minutes left, so I'm not gonna go through all of them or whatever. But okay, yes. I remember some of these are very, very similar to other ones. I'm gonna see this one with. Okay, so this one of your like embarrassing sex stories, and it says, my partner backed herself up into a corner of the room. We were both naked and I was on the bed. I looked at her and said, what are you going to get at running start? And then she let out the biggest fart I've ever heard. Okay. I guess that's what she was trying to do. All right. No, I think it was, maybe we did read these. I don't remember. This one kind of seemed very familiar. Okay. Anyway, I'm just gonna move on. We're gonna go to the next one here. Where was it? Okay. People are sharing their most bizarre sexual experiences. All right. These are bizarre sexual experiences. I'm a bartender. I met this bartender on vacation. He asked me to meet at a hotel the next night. Okay. So it's a bartender on vacation. He asked me to meet tonight. She meets the bartender guy. Okay, I got you. He had a whole shaving kit and asked if he could completely shave me down there. The worst part is, I said yes. Strangest foreplay ever. That's just weird. Yeah, like, I mean, really, like me, I gotta tell you know, this is me. It's personal. It's gonna be secret, so don't go out there and tell everybody. I like a big bush on a lady. You know, like, I mean, I think that looks more like a woman. I don't know. Like, I'm not, it has to be a huge bush or anything like that. Like somebody, you know, there somebody lost a wig down there or anything. I'm talking about like at least like, you know, a nice like, you know, good straight hair bush is very, very good. I do like that. That's fine. Nice. But any bush is fine. Because like, I mean, like I, you know, to me it reminds me more of a woman. Whereas when somebody takes that apart, I think it's like some little kid, and I'm not into kids. All right. It just kind of that kind of creeps me out more, even though sometimes you got accepted because the woman doesn't want it. She's like, no, I love shaving. I love not having hair. And you're like, okay. Anyway, number two, I met a guy at a bar who, at nothing before I get off that, there was actually a survey done that said 60% of men don't care if a woman shaves and like, or does or doesn't. They don't care which way it goes. But out of the preferences of but overall, something like 55% of men preferred a woman to have a bush as opposed to not. Like, you know, that was a, but it goes back down to the thing is most of the time guys don't care that much, but if you gave them the preference, they would rather you grow out your hair. So I don't know, to each their own, it's their thing. Me, you know, like I like doing ladies. I don't like doing like little girls. So I don't like looking at that with nothing on. I don't know. To me, it kind of creeps me out, you know, like I'm saying, but I can get past that, you know. Like I say, to me, you're a woman, you grew up, you got hair, you know. There you go. Let's see. And we're still on Pedroni's pizza Pedrone disease in the chat room. So, all right, where is our next sexy story here? excuse me. I met a guy at a bar who was visiting friends from England. Ended up going back to his friend's apartment. So I met a guy at a bar who was visiting friends from England. He would, whatever. So there, they all the guys came from England. We were just starting to fool around when his bedroom door flew open and his friends started flipping out. They were just about to start, fooling around. Okay. They churned, oh, excuse me, churned out they were all studying to be Anglican priests, and the apartment was actually in a house connected to the church, and the priest lived on the first floor. I quickly dressed and tried to leave, but you couldn't open the gate without a fob, so I was forced to walk back and in to get them to let me out. Huh. So was, I guess her boyfriend was either a priest or something, and but he was definitely like, you know, trying to become or definitely trying to become an Anglican priest. See, the thing is, Anglicans can get married and stuff, but you can't go out there and just fornicate at will. So, I mean, I guess he got told him, this is my wife. What are y'all guys doing in here? So, I don't know.
Wow. All right. Weird. But I mean, like you're doing that like at a church, I guess almost. I know it's the house to the church, but still. Number three, I hooked up with a woman in a bar, and we made out on the dance floor and in the car. She took me home, but her mother was there. It was a one-bedroom apartment. Her mom was in the bedroom, and we sat on the sofa bed. Her mom came out in her nightgown and reminded her that she still hadn't paid. Wait, she still hadn't paid for her birth control prescription. She told me I reminded her of the sports guy on local newscast and asked me if I had an older brother. She asked me if I was squeamish about her being in the next room while I had sex with her daughter. I suddenly remembered I had to go home and feed the cat to get the F out of there. That is a weird story. This goes down to how hot the mom looks. I mean, if the mom's really hot in the nightgown and you're already doing the daughter, I would say, hey, this might become a penthouse forum story. So, dear penthouse forum, I never believed these stories until I started having experiences like these myself. One night, I was at my girlfriend's one-bedroom apartment when suddenly from the bedroom came out the mother in a night negligee. She talked for me a while and said how cute I was, looked like the newscast guy. Before I knew it, we were making news in a sandwich with the mother and daughter combo. I don't know. That would have been the story, but he decided to leave. He never found out if he could have been like, the meat in the, between their bread, so, or their buns. Yeah. All right. That would have been a cool story if he'd have stuck around. Rain, not a BF. She just met him that night. Okay, which one? That story we just got, or well, yeah, she just met that. Yeah, whatever. But I mean, like, yeah. So yeah, he's fine. He's not going out with her. He could bang his or the mom while he's banging the daughter. Yeah, hey, it is what it is. We started a little late, so we're gonna go a little bit late, so we're just trying to catch up on our time. But we're gonna go for a few more minutes, and I got a few more of these I want to read out. Number four, as we got going in the act, I felt a funny feeling in my belly, and then I proceeded to shart on the bed. Ugh. I grabbed my clothing and ran the hell out of the door and never contacted him again. Yeah, you. No. I would have basically said, you're cleaning that up. You're taking that stuff with me and then go do the dry cleaning and everything else. My God. And then I'll never contact you again once you bring me my crap back. That is, yeah. I mean, if you feel like you got to go to the bathroom, get the hell up and go to the bathroom. Jeez. I mean, because when those things are coming, it's kind of like throwing up. You're going to throw up, You just got to get yourself in the right spot and/or position. All right, we're not going to end on that one, I'll tell you that. Number five here, I went on a date and I finally got a want to come to my place. I had never been to her place, so I was shocked that not only was it a small size studio apartment, but she had eight cats there. So we were doing it while eight cats were staring at us the whole time. We started doing it doggy style. Mr. Lemon, I guess one of the cats, jumped on her back. And the only reason why I know his name is that when she jumped on her back, she said, Mr. Lemon, get off, you naughty boy. Yeah. Mr. Lemon wanted to go to town. See, I told you Mr. is not a. See, the thing is that Rain always says that I name my cats Mr. and nobody else does that. And I think a lot of people do that. But I do it from Reservoir Dogs because, it's funny to me. So not a BF. She was just met him that night. I wish you'd get the stories from Penthouse Forum. I tried. That's actually a good idea. I tried to get the Penthouse Forum stories, but I think that they're protected because, like, I can find a bunch of books that copied the Penthouse stories and put them in there. And when I was looking for that today, I really wanted to get in those Penthouse Forum stories because, and I found a couple, but I don't know if they were original. It seemed like maybe that they were just written in that fashion. And the two that I'd found were extremely long. And I was like, this doesn't seem. I thought most Penthouse Forum stories are about five paragraphs. And these things were like 20 paragraphs. And I just thought that they seemed like they were more modern. But yes, that is a shame. It's possible that those are lost to history. But
I'll keep looking, and I'll keep looking if we can find some penthouse forum stories, because that's some of those are pretty neat. And like I said, like that would have been a neat penthouse forum story because you would have done the mom, the girlfriend. The almost priest, hold on, was this one of the weird mom who mentioned birth control? There was the priest, and then there was the mother that mentioned the birth control. She comes in for some reason and starts yelling about, "You still owe me for half the birth control. And if you two guys are gonna have sex, do you mind if I'm in the other room?" And then she starts saying, "Do you have an older brother? Because you look cute like the news guy." So I'm like, "Hey, I think we could all get into this." The Mr. part is normal. It's just that they're all colors. I mean, okay. Well, hers was lemon. So, but lemon's not really much of a color. Okay, I got you. So Mr. is normal. The colors are always like that. I just, I always tell the cats. I say, like, they keep saying, "Hey, why do I gotta be Mr. Pink? Why can't I be Mr. Purple or whatever?" And I tell them, like, "You can't choose your colors because Mr. Purple, he's on another job." That's what I tell them. That's all from my Reservoir Dogs. All right, we got a little bit of time because we were started 10 minutes or some odd late, so I'm just gonna read you one more. Oh Lord, this one's a good one. Okay, this one's a short but sweet one. I'm gonna read you that one last, but I'm gonna read you this first. This is another short, sweet one. It's number seven. I hooked up with a guy who insisted on using numbing cream on his junk to last longer. He used too much, couldn't get hard, but kept trying to stick it in anyway. After a lot of bruising on my hip from him slamming into me, I called it quits, never saw him again. That's weird. Yeah, but okay. Just don't use anything weird. Like, I would have thought that she was going to say that the numbing cream was so much that it numbed her vagina, too. And our final story for the night, the one that I'm going to read you, because this one was so awkward. And just to check the chat room first. Okay, nothing in the chat room. And also a reminder, the wild card line, which is normally open, especially during Unexplained Love and Blue Nights, now officially closed. The wild card line can be reached at 469-893-0054 when it's open, but now it's closed. International callers plus one. And the chat room is open 24 hours a day, whether or not live shows are on or not. You can talk amongst yourselves, talk to other people, talk about Unexplained Radio Network, talk about show ideas you want to do, whatever you want to talk about, you can talk about it. And when the show's live, I do read through the chat room as well. So if you're kind of squeamish and don't want to talk, but you want to put a question in the chat room, put it in the chat room. That's where I'm getting some of these questions for. So if you hear me going back and forth talking about cats or talking about a story we just read, that's a chat room one. All right, guys. So we're about to finish up Unexplained Love with our final story of the night. It's only two sentences. I was hooking up with a widow. Then her husband walked in. God. So she told him that, "Hey, I'm a widow and la la la, and let's have the sexual relations." And he probably goes, that's a really good cover. That's a good cover story. And I'm going to tell you this because if he goes to her house and sees a bunch of pictures of her dead husband, he's not going to think anything about it. He's going to think, "Man, she really hasn't got over her dead husband." And I'm really comforting this widow in a good way with my wang inside of her vag. And so while he's covering the widow's vag with this wang inside of her, all of a sudden the husband walks on. The sad part about that is this is why I always say there was this one show with Clint Eastwood where he goes over there and he said he had his friend and his wife. And one day he caught his friend in bed with his wife. So he shot his wife and that's why he went to prison. And what's her name asked him, "So what'd you do to your friend?" He said, "Nothing. He's my best friend." That's the thing. Like, you should never blame the other guy for trying to get laid because he don't know the backstory. He don't know anything about you. He don't have a commitment to you. Your wife is a different story. You can blame your wife because she knew damn well she wasn't supposed to be banging anybody else. He didn't know she was your wife or whatever. And I get, like, he's probably like, "Well, man, how did you not see the pictures? You not see all the stuff? You not see my framed wedding certificate on the wall?" Well, she said you were dead, Like, I thought she just hadn't got over you, and I wanted to help her get over you by giving her a meat injection. All right. Go to the chat room real quick. There was a couple things. The only numbing cream I think
Oh, it's Bengay, and it's a sports cream. That could have been it. I mean, I don't know, unless there was some other one. Is that the numbing cream? What? Oh, okay. Yeah, that I don't. They didn't say what specific numbing cream it was, but I would say it's probably some kind of back relief thing, like Bengay, or something stronger. Who knows? But that is really crazy, though. Yes, that is a good story, though, because you can actually tell somebody. Because like, if you got a bunch of their crap in the house, like clothes and everything else, you're like, how do you explain all this? How do you explain you got all these pictures of you and another guy? How do you explain you got pictures, you got all these this clothing with of another guy in your house? It the easiest way to explain it is like, yeah, he died 6 months ago, and I just hadn't brought myself to throwing it all away. Hopefully, you can help heal my pain with your vein. So, all right, there we go. I was hooking up with the widow, then her husband walked in. That's the last story. All right, guys, thanks for making such a successful and great unexplained love. We had a lot of fun tonight. Not as much as the guy was having fun with the widow until like the guy, the dead husband walked in. Then it didn't get fun anymore. But oh my God, well that is something. That's some crazy, crazy stuff, man. That really makes you rethink the entire world there. All right, guys, we're going to see you later. It's been Unexplained Love. This is the 23rd day of October, 2025. We'll be back next week for another live episodes of Blue Nights and Unexplained Love. 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

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See Mr. Rain is in the chat room. Appreciate it. And we had to start a little late tonight, but Unexplained Radio Network is where to go. The chat room is where it's at on unexplainedradio.com. And, of course, the wild card line is open. So, for callers, the wild card line is 469-893-0054. International callers, plus one. Again, 469-893-0054. All right. We got to start a little late. I did have a little meeting, I guess. It was a little dinner it's a weird kind of dinner. Basically, it was boards and commissions for the city and everything, and since I'd got on the Tiffstone 4 here in Garland. I had got down there, and there was a lot of people there. There's a lot of people on boards and commissions, I can tell you that. They bring their family, too. And but it was just me tonight. Went there, and it started at 6, but it didn't really end until, like, after 8. And after, the funny thing, it was going to end, like, at 7:45. And I was thinking, well, maybe I can start at 8:30. And then they were like, oh, wait, we forgot to tell you, we got to take pictures of each board. And, of course, Tiffstone 3 is the third to last. So, they did an alphabetical order. But it was pretty neat. They did give out awards for just people that served on a year. Like, if you served with a board from 24 to 25, there was a guy that changed boards. They gave them all award plaques for, you know, their service and everything. So, it was pretty neat. I didn't get one because I just started doing this thing and really haven't done anything. The funny thing was, in August, I was appointed to this board specifically under the fact that it was not a political office, and that actually is stated. TIF zones are not political offices. It's actually stated in the Constitution of the state of Texas. But when you have a constitution that's over 1,000 pages, that's going to happen. Anyway, so what happened was, but that was necessary so that because I own the Poetry Road Municipal Utility District and I couldn't do two at the same time, and this is not compensated, so it all leads up to me being able to do both. But the thing was, is they haven't even met. The last time they were going to meet was in August before I was appointed to the board and then went to the council meeting, and after that they were going to meet, like, I think in October or something, and they canceled that meeting, and I think the next meeting's in December. I don't know, and it's kind of all up in the air. It's basically the TIF Zone 3 is all from where, if you can get on Google Maps, it's from the entire distance of Shiloh throughout Garland, from LBJ 635 all the way to George Bush 190. So, but they have a lot of different things in it, but really some things have fell through. They were going to originally bring a minor league soccer team, and it's kind of fell through, but I don't know. It's just kind of trying to build up that area. And actually, the funny thing is, I'm over here, behind me is a golf course, Duck Creek Golf Course. And the, so, you know, all you stalkers out there, you know where I'm at. And the golf course is actually because of the flooding potential is part of TIF Zone 3. So it's kind of neat. It's really very close to me. But anyway, I digress. Let's scroll back down. All right. Okay. Yeah, no, I don't get paid for it. If I got paid for it, I wouldn't be able to do it, unfortunately, because you get paid. If you get paid one elected office, you can't get, because see, the Municipal Utility District's elected office, it's elected official. So the only thing I could do was things that were not paid and were definitely had no ability to actually use, I forget how they stated it, like the kind of, not city autonomy, but it was the ability for this to make decisions on your own. You could only make recommendations and go before council, and council has to be able to pass anything. Any entity that would make decisions on its own, I wouldn't have been able to been a part of. That's why I kind of didn't really turn down. I just told them, I said, I can't do it, to actually be part of the Texas Power Association, because Garland is one of the few cities that actually produces its own electricity in, say, Texas, and them, College Station and Denton are all part of this power zone, and they actually run power between each other, electricity. So it's pretty neat. I really didn't know a lot about electricity anyway, so kind of better off for it. But I do know a lot about Tiff, and Tiff's a good person. I mean, she's going to be missed. Now, tax increment finance zone. So, all right. Well, yeah, no, that
That's cool. Mr. Rain is not going to be able to be in the chat room that much, but you know, hey, if you want to join us in the chat room, unexplainedradio.com is in there. You can comment on anything we got. If you're not bold enough to give a phone call, that's cool. All right, so we got a lot of different weird tales. There's been a lot of weird stuff going on here in Blue Knights, and we're going to get right into them. So we're coming to you live from Studios in Garland on this, the 13th day of November. All right, we'll start out with some very weird stories. I know that a lot of people have wondered, hey, how good is the old AI? And, well, it's not that great, but it's doing its thing. So, there was this one place that actually had decided that if this thing's going to pull up or what, and they're all kind of blank right now. It's very odd. Try to reopen those. Well, anyway, so there was an AI-generated print that was able to sneak itself onto a museum wall. Like, I've loaded all these things on. I don't know why they're not, like, populating. But if not, then worst case scenario, I can try to, like, get it through the other way. But no, it was, like I say, like, it was a pretty good night. What we did, oh, there it is. Okay. Then we did, Eric Nadel from the Voice of Texas Rangers, one of the guys with play-by-play calls, has been doing it for, excuse me, 47 years now. He was the guest speaker, and he told some stories. And one of his stories was, I don't know, like, I get to, he basically said that he was, he was, in 10 years in his career, he was put into the Texas Baseball Hall of Fame. And it was a small organization, and one of the guys that ran it, the guy that originally ran it, said that he really wanted Nadell to help out with the annual dinner thing they had. And so, of course, since he was already part of the Hall of Fame, they called him up and he said, well, okay, yeah, since you put me in the Hall of Fame. And Nadell helped with the dinners and he did all the stuff. And he said one time that they, were in a hotel and they actually bring you your own roll. You don't have to go get your roll. They bring a roll to put on your plate, a roll. And the question was, is like, what roll do you want? You want the white ones or the black ones? Like the kind of brown ones or whatever. And so he said, well, can I have both? And the guy said, no, you got to pick one. And then he said, well, I never really do this, but I'm actually the guy that's put this whole event together. And so, it's kind of a big deal. I mean, it's like, it wouldn't be here if it wasn't for me. And I'm pretty sure not everybody's going to want to roll. So, well, I can't, I mean, I just want to tell you that, in case you didn't know, that's who I be. And, so why don't I have two roles? And the other guy said, well, do you know who I am? The guy that was handing out the roles. And then he said, no, I don't. And then he said, I'm the guy who's in charge of roles. And I said, you can only have one role. So that was a pretty good story. All right, we'll get back from story. So we have a weird story about art trolls. And it says, sneaks AI-generated print onto museum wall. Okay. And the funny thing about this is this print, it says where it hung unnoticed by hundreds of viewers. So it was just a perfect AI imitation. Just in case artificial intelligence wasn't encroaching upon enough of human spaces of late, an art world troll sneakily displayed a piece of AI-generated art at a museum in the UK last month. Before be the just artificial intelligence encroaching upon enough human spaces of late, an art world troll sneak a piece of AI-generated art at a museum in the UK last month.

approval. So they show it. My thing is that I'm really not sure what kind of how they printed this out, because oil paintings always have a great deal of texture to them. And I'm not sure if this is supposed to be done in oils or not, but I mean, I know like acrylics and other things don't really have much texture, but they show the painting, and I guess you see a bunch of them, and you're like, well, this one's not that interesting, so you pass it and you go to the next. And so it's just some kind of boy with a bowl on his thing. He said, rendered in the style of historical oil painting. See, that's the thing. You would kind of notice that it's not, jutting out. I mean, my grandmother did a lot of work in oils and stuff, and I have a lot of my great grandmother, excuse me, and I have a lot of her paintings and her brother's paintings. And yeah, you can really, I mean, when you get, they don't have to be that close, and you can just notice their oil. So, anyway, so rendered in the style of historical oil painting, the machine-generated masterpiece depicted a young boy in school uniform who was sitting down with a book under his arm. And an empty plate sat on his lap. Morrow had reportedly sketched out the image before rendering it in with AI and making prints. To complete the effect, Morrow hung a plaque beside the magnum faux pas, identifying it as empty plate by said author, along with listing the medium and lender. Artnet.com reported. So, when the medium. Isn't that what it's called? What it's painted with? I don't remember. It read digital print on paper. Oh, digital print. Okay, so it didn't even say. That's weird. Like he just went straight to it. It's just a digital print on paper, custom made frame, limited edition signed, on loan from artist, 2025. So he didn't even. So it's supposed to be an oil thing, but it's print on paper, so that you wouldn't kind of say, "Hey, look, it doesn't look like oil." But he basically said what it was. The Grillo artwork was reportedly displayed in the museum's contemporary art gallery for several hours before a sharp-eyed visitor caught wise to the con and brought to the attention of staff. The tourist from Ireland said they initially wondered why such a poor quality AI piece was hanging there without being labeled as AI. But when the guest approached the staff, they said that they had no idea about the piece or when it arrived. And it goes down here. It says an item was placed without permission on the gallery wall, the museum spokesperson said. We were alerted to this and removed the item in question. Nonetheless, the undercover exhibition proved a triumph for Morrow, who said the guest responded well and even took photos. The provocateur, I guess, seemingly channeling fellow prankster and gold toilet mastermind Mauricio. Catalana or Catalan, okay, said that the goal of the cybernetic knockoff was to illustrate how public institutions decide what's worth showing and what's happening when something's outside that system appears within it. Morrow said the use of AI in artwork represents the natural evolution of the artistic tools, declaring that AI is here to stay. To gatekeep its capabilities would be against the benefits I hold dear of art. This isn't Morrow's first rodeo in July. Well, the first off, well, okay, he's saying that, okay, AI is here to stay, la la la la la. Now, yeah, I'm not doubting that either, but the thing is that the museum has the right to determine what it wants to be in there, and of course, I get this is a prank and everything, but to act like, well, why isn't AI considered an art form? Well, look, if you have like a classical art museum, you're not gonna have modern art in there just because it's an art form. So I don't. He knows that, and everybody knows that. So if you go to the modern art museum, you're not gonna see a lot of Van Goghs. I mean, you're saying what's gonna happen? You're gonna see a lot of Van Noes. That's what you're gonna see. Yeah. But anyway, and really, even Van Gogh wasn't the most classical of classical artists. I mean, like a Baroque period. Anyway, the point is. I don't need to break down art, but he says in July, the artist placed unsanctioned works at two UK master museums, including a painted brick in Tate Modern's Turbine Hall in London and a placard at Bristol Museum and the Art Gallery. Despite not getting the green light for his displays, Morrow claims that his work isn't about disruption, but about participation without permission. Now, I think we got a call on the wild card line. Let me go here to the wild card line. Okay. And let me accept. And let me put you on. Hold on one second. What's the matter?

0: Wait, it's not on the. Okay, caller, one second. How is this going to that? Huh, alright. Oh, I know what to do. I haven't done this in a while. That's the reason why. Alright. Good evening, caller. Can you hear? Well, just say something so we can see if we can hear you. Caller? Let me try again. Caller? All right, caller. I guess I didn't go through. I don't know. All right, well, maybe the caller will return the call. Let's see. Again, that's what you can do on the wild card line. You can call it, and I can't answer it because I forget how to do it. But now I remembered how to do it, and I did put it on speaker, so it was all ready. This call was ready to go out of the box. One thing I wanted to mention about that before we get too far is that my thing is that the security of these museums seem very lax. This guy can go just around putting stuff up. And we've noticed that. Oh, caller's back. Let's go through here. Okay. Let me see. Yeah, push accept. We got you on the speaker. All right, caller.
1: I got through this time.
0: Yeah, we got through.
1: It
0: Yeah, I
1: sounds like
0: just.
1: I got through this time.
0: Yes,
1: Okay.
0: you're
1: Because
0: here.
1: I called before.
0: Yeah,
1: I called before.
0: the first
1: Yeah,
0: call,
1: nobody ever picked up.
0: the first
1: Nobody
0: call,
1: picked up.
0: it got.
1: Then I decided to tune into the radio station because I had already hung up on you, and I heard that you were actually trying to pick up a call that I had already hung up on.
0: Yes, you're like, oh man, like that guy's trying to pick up a call I'm no longer on. Yes. The funny thing was, it got into the first screen, like the lock screen, and it wouldn't get out of the lock screen. So I couldn't unlock the call to get to it. Like the phone wouldn't let me unlock it, so I couldn't get to you. And by the time I got to it, it was
1: You
0: like
1: know
0: way
1: what
0: too
1: caused
0: late.
1: this? You know what caused this? You know what caused this? Because I was about to complain about AI, and the AI caught me and decided to make sure that this call did not go through.
0: Yes, this is true. AI does mandate which calls will go through and which calls will not go through. And AI has judged
1: And
0: what is
1: you made a
0: art.
1: statement. You made a statement, not more than what, 8 minutes ago? The AI is here to stay. No. AI thing is subjective. You want to know why? Because it costs a fortune to operate.
0: Well, that is true. That is one of the big things too, and hopefully.
1: So if the money goes away, then it's not going to be operating budget. It's going to go down.
0: That's hopefully the case because I mean we're already seeing like the effects of AI and basically people are just being told like, well, just learn a new profession. It doesn't matter if you get fired or whatever from your job because AI is going to be there. Just go learn something new. And it's like, oh yeah, that makes a lot of sense. So that was they were talking, I forget who it was, like some like the AI guy talking about the losses at Amazon and other jobs and Google and a bunch of other ones that came up this past
1: Yeah.
0: month. Yeah.
1: Yeah. There have been a lot of job losses.
0: Yeah. And I just don't see that coming back or being able to do that in a different way. I just think you're gonna have to do exactly what the guy says, find some kind of other job form or whatever, or go somewhere that actually hires for that same position. But that's what exactly what they're trying to do. I mean, they're gonna limit the amount of jobs available, period. Now, there's not gonna be any benefit to it. And I know they're gonna go back to like the industrial age and say, well, the industrial age. Well, you take 100 people to do something, only took one after a while because it could be machine operated. So the same thing here, and it's like, yeah, but back then they only had like 100 million people, or not had about a billion people worldwide. So it's a lot different now with starvation. Yes. Well, how are you doing, Mr. Caller? Is that your only complaint about it, the AI phone call?
1: How am I doing? Let's see here. Have you introduced me to the audience yet?
0: Yes, this is Unexplained Radio Network's famous DJ slash radio guy slash radio personality, Rain Locke. Rain Locke is with us, and if I had a little clappy thing, I would do the clappy thing so we could clap. Yeah, I don't have that. You have that, and yes, I don't have it. Yeah.
1: Yeah.
0: So you were,
1: Okay,
0: huh?
1: let's see. I had oral surgery on Monday, then I had to go back on Tuesday to complete the oral surgery. See,
0: Wow, yeah. Fun times.
1: they did my low they did my lower mouth, on Monday, and then I did my upper mouth on Tuesday.
0: Oh, God, yeah. Yeah, that's the thing with her.
1: And then they said, this is just the beginning.
0: That is true. And like that, it's like his whole process. Like with her, they were saying they wanted to do like these implants and all this stuff. And they said, well, we'll do the right top, the lower top, the lower, I mean, the right top, the lower left, the lower right, whatever the hell. And then we'll get to the fronts later. But first off, that's 20,000. And then the front's probably about another 10,000. And it's like, wow. I mean, you know those, like, you just need those fake teeth you would have when you were a kid and just use those because those are free or something. You'd win them with prizes at Chuck E. Cheese.
1: You mean those wax lips that you're talking about?
0: Yeah, exactly. I mean, that's a lot quicker. It's cheaper, too. Yeah, I know. It's a pain. Yeah. Yeah, that's the thing.
1: It might get you sick, though.
0: What now?
1: It might get you sick, but yeah, they're much cheaper.
0: Yeah, that is true. Cheaper, though. Yeah, it's cheaper. That's what they're going to recommend in the future. Like, AI saying, like, hey, how can I treat this without any money? It's like, get wax teeth and lips and everything. Just wax it all up.
1: Yeah.
0: No, well, that's, I mean, so is that...
1: Wax on, wax off.
0: Yeah, wax on, wax off. Yes. Yeah, it is true. I actually do that every once in a while, like, because I think, hey, this is a good way to clean stuff. Wax on, wax off. So how much more do you have to do with your teeth there, sir? A lot?
1: I don't know. Like I said, the dentist, or wasn't a dentist, it was a periodontist.
0: Yeah.
1: Like, I guess that's supposed to be some upper form of dentist, but he's still a dentist, as far as I know.
0: Yeah, exactly. That's the case. Oh, man. So, I'm pretty sure you had a fun Monday and Tuesday. Go ahead.
1: Anyway, the dentist said this is just the beginning.
0: So
1: I don't know exactly how to take that, other than, well, so far, this has been an assload of time and work and effort on my part.
0: Yeah. For just the beginning. Yeah. You should have asked him.
1: For just the beginning.
0: You should have said, like, well, is this kind of like one of those Churchill beginnings where this is not the beginning of the war, nor is it the end of the war, nor is it the end of the beginning, but it is the beginning of the end? Is that beginning? He's like, no, it's the beginning of the beginning. And you're like, damn. Yeah, why can't it be the beginning of the end?
1: I wish I would have thought of saying something like that.
0: Wow, that would have been good. You know? But I always remember that because it's just like, it plays on itself. Beginning, end of the beginning, and until the beginning of the end. So there you go. It's like, ah. But the, so that, well, excuse me. Yeah, I know that you had
1: I get through with the dentist thing, at least for whatever is coming up until my next appointment, which is in December.
0: Wow.
1: Get through with that, and very next day, I have to start getting this whole house ready to get all of the old windows replaced. That's six windows and five rooms. Yeah, five rooms of a house. And that means moving all kinds of furniture, removing the blinds and curtains from them. So I've been living in an aquarium for 2 days.
0: Yeah, that's always fun. That's always fun. I always think that, too. Yeah. People do that, and I don't know how they do that. I sometimes see houses, and you're like, does anybody live there? Because the windows are open. And now they live there. They just like the windows open. I don't get that. I don't like the windows open. I mean...
1: Now that's a way to save on electricity. Well, you don't pay for lighting during the day.
0: Yeah, but I get naked way too often for that.
1: Yeah, me too.
0: Yeah, it's like, you know, especially if you're not used to that, like, you'd be just walking around and then like, damn it, I forgot school let out early. And then, you know, all the kids get off the bus. Yeah, that's a problem. But, well, hopefully you feel better and stuff. The only problem is like, will this affect your trip in January?
1: That happened on Wednesday that I'm moving all this furniture.
0: Mm.
1: And then I'm busy doing that, trying to get the place ready. I finally get a few hours of sleep, and then, lo and behold, it's 8 o'clock in the morning, this morning, and they came, and they started installing the window. And they were very polite. They're very clean. They put, like, plastic tarps down all over all kinds of stuff. They installed the windows. They managed to install. They started at 8 o'clock. They were done by roughly around 11 o'clock.
0: That's pretty damn quick.
1: Too sweet, fast. Yeah.
0: Yeah, I thought that would be an all-day thing. And they're taking out and putting in.
1: Yeah, that's what I thought, too. I was so elated. And then this guy came in to, check the work later. They had already come and gone. And then this guy comes in maybe 20, 30 minutes later. And he checks their work. And then he, for some reason, he just looks around and he noticed, he decides to go into my attic. And he looks in my attic. Then tells me I have a problem with, like, the trusses in my roof.
0: Yeah.
1: Or the rafter thing.
0: Huh.
1: And so now we got to get this work done.
0: That is weird. Yeah. So, like, but you're like, hey, you're like, I've called the guy from the like, roofer, and he's supposed to have done that.
1: Like, why does the guy that inspects the window looking in my
0: head? Yeah. The only thing I can say is that either he does trusses or his brother does, and he's like, here's a number you can call. But that is the funny thing. You had roof guys there, and they never noticed that. You know?
1: But the parts of the roof that he replaced is not the parts of the house where he was talking about. He was worried about this and that, losing,
0: the roof guy?
1: There's very little actual ventilation going on in my attic.
0: Yeah.
1: This is partly caused because it's our fault. You see, we've had a lot of work done on this house, and one of the things that there's like these holes, there's like vents to your roof.
0: Yeah.
1: If you look on the side of your house.
0: Nah.
1: Yeah, I think they're called soffits or something like that.
0: Something, yeah. I know what the turbines.
1: They help bring in the fresh air into the roof. That the like little round thing that spins the exhaust blows out the hot air from there, right?
0: Yeah, I mean they're like we used to just call them turbines because they look like turbines, but that's what you know, like some a jokey industry one. But I think they're actually turbines, you know, or something. But I don't remember what the real word for them are.
1: The actual word for it is exhaust, like basically an exhaust turbine. But what it does is the hot air goes out through there. But remember I was telling you the soffits, where the air comes from, right?
0: Mm-hmm.
1: When we redid the porch thing and made it into, like, enclosed thing and this and that, but we essentially covered up every soffit in the house.
0: Wow. Yeah.
1: And we weren't even aware or never thought about it.
0: Yeah.
1: I know I didn't. And so it had generated all this heat in the attic that is now, like, starting to put stress on it.
0: On the whole, roof structure there. That is really crazy. Yeah, I know that. I remember when I first moved into that new house that I had made over, was in Rockwall. We didn't make it. They just built it, and then we bought it, and whatever. But when we did that, excuse me, I keep coughing tonight. We did that. There's like these little, for every like third brick on your wall, there's like a little gap at the very bottom where it reaches foundation. And they were saying, well, sometimes ants or bugs will get in there, and you can put some kind of what is it? Some kind of like iron mesh, like the steel mesh or whatever it is, you know, like iron mesh, whatever. So that it prevents them kind of getting in there. They can still get in there. You know, you don't have to leave them all open all the way, but you could do that. But the guy was saying, but one thing you should never do, and he said, I've had people do this, where they there was one person, he says, woman that she had sealed it up with caulk, like she caulked all of them, but that's where the moisture from the walls go out, you know, so it has to be able to leave and escape from your walls, otherwise you're going to have, you know, moisture build up in your walls. So, yeah, that's just one
1: of
0: those
1: things.
0: Are
1: you talking about the things on the side near the bricks where they have those holes in the bricks?
0: Yeah, it's what it is like, but instead of like them, you know how like they lay a brick and it has like the
1: there's a space in the
0: yeah, there's like a space. So what is it's right at the foundation and there'll be three bricks and they all got the stuff around it. But one of them just has a gap. And you're like, what's that gap for? That's what that is.
1: It is for relieving that moisture and stuff. So somebody filled that in.
0: Okay. And you know how they found out.
1: You know, as a kid, I would have thought as a kid or a child, I would have, if I had seen that, I would have filled it in too.
0: Yeah.
1: But I did later, I think, in my 20s or something like that, I learned what that was for and that it actually has a purpose.
0: Yeah, that's the weird part about it.
1: Now,
0: it's like,
1: I've never seen what happens if you ignore that purpose and cover that up.
0: Yeah, what happened was...
1: Please explain.
0: Well, what happens is that, you know, if they leave it like that, you kind of figure, well, there's got to be some reason, even if you don't know. So I'm kind of worried about this person's judgment. Because why would they think, well,
1: oh,
0: why
1: it's
0: did...
1: called a week. I think that's what it's called. That gap in between there is called a week.
0: Yeah. I guess that's the name. And you know, you would think that they wouldn't forgot that one part, like every three bricks. That, you know, there seems like there's a reason for it, even if you don't know what the reason is. But she did that, and what had happened was the moisture built up at the bottom part of her walls, and it was ruining, like, the plaster and the drywall at the bottom. All that stuff would seep down. It's like basically if you had water getting into your walls and it just wouldn't go away. And that's funny.
1: Which can be caused from natural condensation from this, that, and the other thing.
0: Yep.
1: Yeah.
0: And it's weird. Okay. You would think that that wouldn't do much because it's only one every three bricks, but it does a lot. It does a lot.
1: I've never seen a structure that had a weak every three bricks.
0: It's something like that. It depends how your brick size is. Maybe it's four, but it's like it or I don't know about it being smaller than that, but if you have long bricks, small bricks, whatever it is, but it's pretty it's evenly spaced, but they're evenly spaced. It's not like you're gonna be like, hey, there's just one here on this whole side of the house. You know, that would have been different. But I don't know how she must have been really mad at those guys for leaving those holes there. You know, when she bought her new house. You know, she said, man, I'm so mad. I'm going to fill them up with caulk. Yeah. Oh, God. Well, that's
1: so. Do you know what happened to the house?
0: They had to go pull. I don't know. He really didn't tell the whole story what they did, but I'm assuming they had to go pull out the caulk and then I had to go redo the walls. Yeah. Because the bottom.
1: Probably.
0: Yeah. They're just.
1: You probably have to redo the drywall.
0: Yeah.
1: And it depends on what her foundation was made of. What they would have to do with the foundation.
0: It's just crazy.
1: Because you could have a pure and beam foundation on wood. That could do quite a bit. That could do some damage to your foundation. But this is one of the irony times because everybody laughs about slab. But I tell you, slab, that probably wouldn't have that much effect on.
0: Yeah, that's the funny thing, too. It really is true. It's weird, like, you know. Since it's concrete and it's constantly absorbing and letting go of moisture, and it builds up in there. And different, you know, if you have a lot of moisture going to your slab, it can really do some weird stuff. Like bigger buildings, like the one we had, like with the City Hall one, moisture was coming down from the walls and then getting into the bottom of the elevator shaft. Which that's where it would deposit. Yeah, it's like there ain't anywhere to go. So we go down here, and it's just so weird how much moisture your building can accumulate and try to get rid of. You know, you don't think of it like that.
1: Elevator goes. I mean, it'd be really bad if you're taking that elevator and you go all the way down to the very bottom, and you start noticing that the floor is getting wet.
0: Yeah, the water starts coming up. Yeah, that's what started causing a lot of destruction to the components of the elevator because it started just, you know, rotting out. And they had to replace all that. And they said, hey, look, we got kind of sealed build
1: yeah,
0: up.
1: Yeah, because those are steel cables, and that means those steel cables are getting wet every time.
0: Yeah, and the weird thing was the guy was saying is it's not just even that the water is building up at the bottom, it's that that water, like all water, it starts evaporating, and you're right, it starts rising to the top, and then eventually it comes back down, and it just is like a process that's just going through everything. It's not just where it puddles up,
1: yeah,
0: it's just screwing everything.
1: It's going to rust that steel cable, and that not only is going to go down real fast.
0: Yeah, that's the thing. So they can...
1: At the speed of terminal velocity, fast.
0: Well, they completely redid everything with it. They basically rebuilt it, but that actually is cheaper than buying a new elevator. It was something ridiculous. Like it was like $180,000 to do that, and then but to put a new elevator in there, it'd been like $420,000. So for two floors, it was yeah, it wasn't really worth the money for an elevator. So it's kind of like, yeah. I mean, elevators are expensive when you think about it, you know? It's like,
1: Well, I find it shocking that anybody would get, like, have an elevator built for just two floors.
0: Well, the ADA thing and stuff, you know, you gotta be able to go from place to place. And when you don't have one for two floors, like, the Canada has it so that they're grandfathered in, I guess. I don't know, unless they don't have an ADA at all or, like, something similar to it. But I remember, because I was at a hotel in, near the airport in, like, Toronto. And it was two floors, and I mean, this was like a, you know, it wasn't like it was an outdoor one. It was like a concealed, like, you know, a regular hotel with hallways and crap. And normally you had an elevator. You take your bags up. And then they said, no, we have a stairway. And we had to go to the second floor and carry our bags up through the stairway. And I'm like, this is a pain, and, you know, you're not even disabled or in capacity. I mean, Matt, I guess they just basically say, well, if you're in a wheelchair, we'll put you in the first floor. But that's not always, you know, I don't know. Or what if they're not in a wheelchair? What if they have some kind of other, you know, they can't walk very well, but they have something that helps them with it. Now you got to tell them to carry their bags up there, too? I don't know. It didn't really make a lot of sense to me. Because, I mean, you know, there's a lot of people that...
1: Well, they just put them on the first floor.
0: Well, that's the thing, yeah. But, I mean, when sometimes...
1: I mean, we have motels all over the country that don't have elevators.
0: Oh, yeah, but the thing is,
1: we have two floors.
0: See, but the thing is that, you know, if you're in a wheelchair, you're probably going to be inclined to say, yeah, I kind of do need that disabled room. But if you're, like, a guy that basically kind of uses some kind of other thing, maybe say you just have, like, a fake leg or something, and you kind of crutch around, or there's something you have, or something weird, and you're like, man, I can just take the elevator up. I don't need disabled room.
1: Okay, even if you have a walker or a cane or this or that, if you can't, like, make it up to the second floor, they'll just put you on the first floor. Because we're talking about the type of hotels that they're never sold out.
0: That's what you're trying to get to, yeah. Like, I mean, I remember, like, when I would do, like, the Fairfield Inn one, and we would get sold out, but the thing was, is we always had about two or three rooms we would reserve just because in case somebody screwed up their room, they had to be transferred out. And then, of course, we had the disabled ones, and usually we only had, like, about three or so of those, and then, you know, they're rarely rented out. I mean, they, you know, even if they were, if we're completely full, it's still probably one out of three. So, yeah, your chances are pretty good, but there is a chance that you get screwed over if there's, say if it was a disabled convention in town, and everybody showed up, they're like, and it's like, man,
1: well,
0: everybody wants to be on the first floor.
1: A more realistic, like, thing to that would be something in the nature of, like, the Super Bowl. Super Bowl is going to be in your city. And everything's going to be sold out, including the motel, for the next, I don't know, 50 miles.
0: Yeah, yeah.
1: Probably more like 100, 120 miles.
0: And the sad thing, and I guess this is a trick, but if you really need to get a room bad, and, you know, and you want to be kind of a douche about it, you can say, hey, you know, oh, wait, I forgot to mention I'm disabled. And then they'll be like, oh, you are? Oh, well, we have a couple of those.
1: You know? Yeah, but you and I have worked in hotels, right?
0: Yeah.
1: Okay, so we know that the front desk or somebody in the back, general manager, somebody's office, they're doing that are called occupancy checks. Mm-hmm. And they work together so that they know and that they can kind of accommodate certain rooms, even to the point that some of the more likely to sell out hotels will purchase rooms at other hotels just in case.
0: Well, that's the case. Yeah, you gotta plan everything well. But I know that if people had called me, like, and if they just said, "Hey, I want a room," and if we had like our reserve rooms, like the two that we weren't going to use in case we had to change rooms in the middle of the night, and I never told them about disabled. I mean, I just let that be. If you didn't say the magic word, then you weren't going to know about the disabled rooms that were available. But then, you know, like, if somebody was to mention that while they're on the phone, I'm like, well, I guess I got to tell you we got them. They used to do a trick. I used to do this, too. This used to work. It doesn't work now, really. I used to, like, say, I would show up really, really early, like 8 in the morning, and just say, well, you know, hey, I'm here to check in. I got here early. And they used to do it every damn time. As long as the place wasn't booked the night before, there was always, really, it was about 8:30. What now?
1: Yeah, because
0: what would happen was is that, you know, by 8 or so odd, you know, the maid's already there, they're going to clean out some rooms, they're going to get the sup, and something's going to be available soon. But now it's very tricky to do that, because a lot of them will try to say, hey, well, you have an early entry fee charge or something like that, and it's, like, ridiculous. But you can still try it if you really don't have any other options. But, you know, it used to be worked fine.
1: I actually tried it, and it didn't. I think it was because it wasn't early enough in the morning.
0: Yeah.
1: Compared to when I did for that, but some hotels, and we're talking probably at least business class hotels and higher.
0: Those are
1: the ones that might have that day use room option.
0: Mm-hmm.
1: Lower-class hotel, probably not.
0: Yeah, that's the case. I mean, you know, just the base.
1: Thing is, I was asking at a three-star resort hotel.
0: Hmm.
1: And the resort hotels don't generally do the day
0: you spend. Yeah, that's true. You know, another thing is people don't really realize is if you're going to be very late to hotel, just call them or tell them, because, I mean, they'll pull those rooms and stuff after a while. Because, you know, when you do the night audit, you're like, man, it's like 2 in the morning. This guy ain't here. The hell is it? And it's not that you still can't get in, but, it, you know, if you have rewards or anything, then it could screw stuff up. I mean, I don't know. Now it's probably a lot easier with computers. But back then, it'd be like, man, we got to re-enter all this stuff. And it's really, yeah, I'm kind of like, you know, it's kind of a pain. Just tell me before you do it. I'll just leave the thing there. And not only that, if I really want to, because we would sometimes clear them, but I don't remember. I think sometimes we would just check them in and just make them. No, I don't remember. We don't think we did that. I think we just cleared them. I don't remember it no more, but I know that it's best to just, you know, tell them you're going to be late. Yeah. Because I think
1: I know that for ages and ages, most of the travel industry was using a very similar, like, all of the hotels were using the same damn computer, like, system, program, I guess, to operate these things.
0: Yeah.
1: And it wasn't changed until, like, roughly after the year 2000. It was like 2001, they started changing things over to a new system.
0: Mm.
1: But until that, they were still using the travel agency thing
0: that everything could work with
1: occupancy between all the different hotels. Like, technically, you could literally set it up where you could do check, like, for all the different hotels around the world.
0: Was it Sabre?
1: For most, like, is that the name of it?
0: I think so. Sabre would do the airlines and other stuff too. And the funny thing is, they actually say that the basics for that Sabre was for the airlines are still used for airlines. It's like, you know, they said all these things were, you know, like, if you really wanted to look at the basics of it, all this is code, like an old code. And it's just yes, no. And that's why you don't really get a lot of unique options on plane flights still, because they haven't changed over all the way. It's just,
1: Yeah, they were still using that system, as far as I know, up into the early 2000s.
0: Oh, yeah, that was like...
1: And that system... Continue.
0: Well, no, I was going to say that the funny part about that system is that if you would have done, like, an internet purchase of something online, like in 1994, you were really just going straight into that system. I mean, really what it was. I mean, you were just basically setting it up that way, which was very weird. But then that's the way it,
1: Actually, all of them work together. In some cases, you were. In other cases, you weren't. I know this because of a problem I remember with a reservation. And it was, they did make their reservation. If I recall, the company, which became kind of a big travel company, it was called Orbit.
0: Orbit
1: was making reservations, but it wasn't getting into our system. And so we didn't know that these people had a reservation.
0: For some reason, they were doing the delays.
1: It was all messed up because they were giving us, like we used to give, like, certain discounts for, like, travel agencies. Like, if you were, if you worked for a travel agency or were a travel agent and had an actual IATA ID, you could get, like, a discounted room and this and that. And they were giving them all these weird discounts that other people just can't get.
0: Yeah, that's the case.
1: They were obviously screwing with the Saver system some way, but we weren't getting these records.
0: Yeah, that's
1: they were required to have all these weird IDs that they didn't have.
0: Yeah, and they just kind of went straight through it. That is a weird thing, too. Like, yeah, there for a while there was the holdup, like, especially with hotels, where you would enter something, like, on some kind of website, and then it would take, depending on whatever, 30 to 40 minutes, maybe 3 hours for it to actually populate on the other hotel system. And but the worst part was a lot of guys, they already ran the reservations for that night. And you're like, well, I don't have you on my list, you know. And then they have to go back and check, okay, well, I guess this came through after a fact, but it's not on my list. You know, that's why I didn't. Because what you do is one of the first things you do in your shift, you go over there and you're like, okay, well, who's all the reservations are? Let me assign their rooms. Let me get that done. Let's put those aside. And the keys are already ready. So, like, you know, I'm like, okay, well, this guy shows up. I got his key. I already know it's a reservation. We're done. Especially for guys that are, like, membership rewards or whatever, like Marriott things or anything like that. You got to make sure that they have it because they don't want to waste a lot of time at the front desk. But I don't know about now. Like, I mean, you know, like, I think now they just don't even care about that kind of service. They just say, like, screw it. Like, I was waiting to get there.
1: I mean, the odds of anybody, like, I mean, you have to understand, reservations after, like, roughly 7 o'clock at night, 8 o'clock, there's almost nobody calling. And, like, so, I mean, the odds of actually making a reservation, if they're calling after, like, 8 o'clock at night, they're probably just shopping. Or there is a last-minute reservation, like, oh, my God, my mother died. I got to go a little bit.
0: Something weird.
1: I got to get a flight to this, that, and the other thing, end up in Anaheim, blah, blah, blah.
0: Yeah, because that's...
1: people, they're going to make the decision regardless of the cost at that point.
0: Yeah, that's the case, too. I think that's what we used to do. Like, the reservations, I think that's what it was. I think that we would... go over there, we do all the cards, we do all that stuff, we put them up there, wait for them to get there. If they didn't get there by 1 o'clock, we just checked them in. That's what we did. And we just re-put the cards back in the stack, basically, blanked them out, and they go back in the stack, and then it's like, oh, well, that guy's getting charged one way or the other, because I don't think we're giving away, like, any reservation-free stuff. I think we're still charging their asses. And so, but the problem is that now you're charged for a room you didn't show up for. But the reason is because, we got to do night audit, so it's got to go. And, you know, it's just best if you're going to be late, then just that way we don't have to, like, I don't know, you don't have to do anything with the cards. But I don't know about now. Now it could be just they don't care one way or the other. But, yeah, it is what it bees. But it was always a weird thing. If you try to come in, like, after 2 in the morning for a hotel room, you hadn't checked in yet, It was always like, ah, crap, man, this is just gonna be a pain. It's gonna be a pain.
1: Yeah.
0: I never liked
1: If
0: that.
1: it's after midnight, it's gonna be kind of difficult.
0: Yep.
1: So you check in, but you've already like figured you're not showing up.
0: Yeah, I'm just like, oh well, it is what it bees. Well, I have a really weird story for Blue Nights. If you want me to read it, you want to just hang on and we can go over it.
1: Yeah, I can.
0: Yeah, this is there's a there were
1: But
0: some neat ones, but this one I was really wanted to get to because I kind of wondered, well, that makes sense. All right, have you ever thought about binge drinking?
1: have
0: If
1: I
0: you
1: ever thought about binge
0: Yeah.
1: drinking? No.
0: You should have, because they say that teenage binge drinkers earn more money and success later in life, study says. So I don't know, like about the teenage binge drinking. I mean, I know I did a lot of binge drinking in the 20s, but it says binge drinking might not be a recipe for failure that is portrayed in popular media. Recent studies have shown that heavy boozing during one's youth can improve one's chances of success later in life. In his new book, The Pageant, The Beauty of and Pain of Drugs, Norwegian psychologist Willie Pedersen of the University of Oslo argues that the communal drinking when young could help ease inhibitions by acting as a social lubricant. Times will underreport it. Said in turn, this helps advance liquor loving careers faster than those of socially reticent, or I don't know, that's what be sober counterparts. So basically saying it's a
1: What I would say about that, just to try to give it some form of context, is I do know that in like France and so forth, they're giving like teenagers and so forth alcohol, like at dinner, they have a glass of wine, this and that. Introducing them to alcohol early in their youth makes them less prone to be alcoholism later on.
0: Well, this is just
1: You know,
0: saying, like, just becoming a binge drinker. Like, you just keep binging, just go on a town, like, and you're just like, hey, man, we get drunk tonight. And, but the thing is, it is true. It's like, I mean, it makes you not be, because, like, a lot of people are stuck in their shells, and one way to get out of your shell is to be drunk. You're like, I don't care about the shell. It's like that Nick Swartzen guy, or I think it was his last name, the comedian. He said, when you're sober, like somebody comes up to you and say, "Hey Nick, your car's on fire." You're like, "Oh my God, my car is on fire! Oh no!" But he says, "When you're drunk, you say, hey Nick, your car is on fire." And he says, "Good, let that motherfucker burn." I hated that car. It's like, and that is true. Makes you feel completely different. So you don't care about like the things you normally care about. But it says the most likely explanation is that alcohol is a kind of marker of socially. A marker of sociality and the habit that comes from some types of the benefits, he told the outlet. The theory is similar to 2020 Danish film Another Round, in which four high school teachers make a pact to maintain certain blood alcohol levels at all times, based on a theory that being perennially inebriated can improve one's life. I've got to watch that movie. That's pretty crazy. To prove that liquor can help grease the wheels of fortune, the professor and his colleagues spent 18 years monitoring and drinking habits of more than 3,000 Norwegians from age 13 to 31. They found that those who started hitting the sauce hard in their late teens and early 20s, the problem is we're kind of affected by that because of 21 and up rule, but I guess it's because this is Norway, and in Norway, like, like in España, I mean, if you were 14, your parents didn't mind drinking. I didn't care if I get you drunk. But it used to be that if you were over 14, you could drink anyway. Nobody cared. But they said they found that this who started hitting the sauce early in late teens and 20s boasted higher levels of education and income than those who practiced abstinence of minimal boozing. There is a correlation, Penderson declared. The statistical findings are quite strong, so clearly significant. So to illustrate his point, Peterson invoked Oxford University's Bullingdon Club, okay, an all-male drinking organization known for its uber-successful alumni, including former UK Prime Minister David Cameron and Boris Johnson. Boris Johnson always looked like he was drunk. And so It says it would appear as if maintaining libations during one's formative years can make one's career age like fine wine. Of course, as the Times of London observed, this correlation could be attributed not to drinking, but rather than the many members of said boozy brotherhood that might already be on third base. So, like, they're basically saying networking. So young people who are fast tracked to success are more willing and able to go heavy on the grog, especially in Norway, where a pint extortionately expensive due to high taxes. And while social drinking might be associated with greater success down the road, there's no evidence that the same holds true for those who imbibe alone. Or imbibe alone, okay. Pandersen warns. Meanwhile, Linden Granlund, the director of public health and the Norwegian government's Directorate of Health, who was not involved in the research, said that consuming even small amounts of alcohol or hooch, either solo or socially, could negatively impact people's health. Said, in accordance, she recommends that both heavy and light drinkers scale back from their alcohol intake. The low intake means that higher life expectancy and lower illness, risk of illness, she declared. Every glass you choose to skip is a good reason, good for your health. But it says, unfortunately, the trend appears to be going the opposite direction. Studies have shown that members of Generation Z, which historically been labeled a fairly abstinent generation, are increasing their alcohol consumption as cost of living or are increasing their alcohol consumption as cost of living pressures ease. I don't know what the hell that's supposed to mean. I didn't think they would be increasing. I don't
1: I
0: think they'd
1: didn't
0: be
1: understand
0: decreasing.
1: that at all because cost of living pressure has
0: Yeah, it sounds like
1: been
0: the exact
1: increasing
0: opposite.
1: over the last. I mean, there's been no ease to cost of living,
0: Yeah, it would have,
1: not in my lifetime.
0: it seems like it's the exact opposite of that. I don't know. Let me see. I don't know. Well, we're out of time. That has been Blue Nights. I think that's what it's supposed to be. A fairly absent generation should be are decreasing their alcohol consumption as cost of living pressures increase. That's what I would say. But no, I guess that's it. So, well, thanks for joining us here, caller, and we're out of time. So I'm gonna let you go. Hopefully Mr. Rain gets a lot
1: Thanks
0: better,
1: for
0: and you take
1: listening.
0: care,
1: Good
0: sir.
1: night.
0: Okay. Well, good night, sir. And if you want, Unexplained Love is coming up. We'll see you guys in a bit on Unexplained Love. And thanks again, guys, for joining us. This has been Blue Nights. And right now, we're going to go take a little Blue Nighty break. And Unexplained Love is coming up. Getting everything all set up. You take care. Have a good one. And drink.

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All right, we are here. This is Unexplained Love on the 22nd day of January, 2026, here in Garland, the Great Republic of Texas. I am Nick Dix. I am your host. 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All right, you can go in there. 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And as always, you can call us up on the wild card line while we're on the air, 469-893-0054. Again, 469-893-0054, international callers, plus 1-469-893-0054 on the wild card line. Really appreciate everybody joining us tonight. We had a lot of great listeners earlier, and we're really just going through right now, just picking up some of the stuff. Very appreciative to our listeners that came to us globally from Germany, Bolivia, Bahamas, and the Russian Federation. All right. I know Putin's a big fan, but hey, you know, he's a good guy. You know, if you don't like him, he's not. You know, whatever. I don't know. I'm not really here to address that. I'm here to address love life. But hey, all right. All right. We are here. We got a lot of different little things to comment on tonight. We have some very, very interesting tales of the sex land to bring you. And I'm just happy to be here. I mean, that's it. I know we're having our winter getting or whatever the hell. We don't really get a lot of stuff here in the North Texas region, but we do get some very cold weather that develops in ice every once in a while. And so we have some icy conditions and everything. So we're going to be have some days off for the next few days. But we're also going to report back to you, like, any of the conditions that actually show up, maybe some closings and everything else before I bring those back on a Monday, just so we can inform the listeners of what's going on. Maybe put them between the breaks. But that being said, we have a lot to talk about, and we have a lot to do. And, tonight's show, Unexplained Love's on. Tomorrow night, don't forget, New Aeon Now, new episodes of that coming up. And, let's get this started, all right? How about that? Now, also join us in unexplainedradio.com on the Unexplained Radio Network. Go in there, talk to the chatter, chat away, and if I have time, I'll read some of that stuff. But if not, give us a call on the wild card line. We'll answer your questions, or we'll hang up on you. All right. So, here is some very, very things, interesting things. These are sex ed horror stories. These are weird things that will make you feel a little bit better that you took the non-sex ed class because you were doing Bible study down in the library. Now, I remember, like, when I was a kid and stuff, they had the option of sex ed. You know, you could do sex ed or you could go down to the library and do nothing, which I did do the sex ed thing, but I did try to get out of it so I could just go down to the library and do nothing. But the sex ed thing was pretty interesting because I learned that everybody's going to get the AIDS. And damned if they weren't right. All right, well, our first one here is, this is from somebody that was in sex ed at one time. And this is the awkward situation that occurred while they were there. And there's going to be a lot of other awkward situations in sex ed class. Our first one says, a boy in my class asked the teacher if, in all seriousness, he could keep his sperm in a tank as a pet. And he could. His sperm grew up to be a nice fishy. Anyway. All right. Moving on down the line. Sticky situation here. In the middle of a lesson explaining tampons and sanitary towels, one girl asked which way up a pad was meant to be used. It received a collective wince from the other girls in the room as we all imagined a pad being used the sticky side up. I guess they were saying, like, at the moment they imagined that, you know, like she was trying to say, you know, you put the sticky side on you. Yeah, that would be, you know, like, I mean, and that would probably pull a lot of hairs and skin. So watch out for that. Don't try that. I imagine that, you know, like she was trying to say, you know, you put the sticky side on you. Yeah, that would be, you know, like, I mean, and that would probably

respective sexes to come up with a list of questions that we had for the other. When we all came back and began asking each other questions, one boy asked, "Do redhead girls have redheaded pubic hair?" I was the only redheaded girl in the class, so all 24 pairs of eyes, including the teacher, turned to me for the answer. The teacher that did this is an idiot. Okay, first off, this is why nurses usually do this stuff nowadays, because they don't want to get sued. But the thing is that school nurse. Even the guy, you're bound to put your eyes out there and go to the. I mean, I used to teach like high school English, and I remember like one time, like, you know, somebody's like, "Hey, I need to go to the bathroom," and you know, he's like, "All right," he's like, "Hey, why do you need to take your bag?" And he says, "Well, I have to," and I was like, "Oh, sorry, I wasn't thinking," because you know, I was like, "Okay, well, it was a lady," so anyway. That was awkward enough, but this thing here, I mean, you're obviously going to look over there, and you're like, okay, you got to come up with the answer, and the answer shouldn't have been delivered by other students at all, and the guy should have basically, if he was going to do this, best weed out the questions that were, or at least, I don't know, just something. I mean, just, maybe just keep it with the boys and the girls asking their own things and stuff, just let it be, because, I mean, a lot of stuff just gets too hard, and That's really awkward. Everybody looks back at her. She says, "I was the only redhead girl in the class." And so all 24 pair of eyes, including the teacher, turned to me for the answer. We just read that. I had to talk about my pubic hair in front of a large group of 13-year-olds who now all know that the curtains do indeed match the drapes. This is that. What an idiot teacher. I mean, there's no way in hell that I'm going to have a 13-year-old girl discuss her pubic hair in the classroom. I mean, no. I mean, you know, even if it's just to say that, yeah, you know, you're redheaded, so it's going to be red. What the hell you think? You know, I mean, I think you should approach a subject. But if you're going to, the teacher should have come up and said, "What are you, stupid?" I mean, you know, it's, if you're brown hair, you got brown hair. You're blonde hair, you're blonde hair. You're black hair, you're black hair. You know, unless they have purple hair, it's probably that's dyed and stuff. It's only when you dye the hair that the hair didn't come out the same. Look at your arms. I mean, your arms, like if you have hair on your arms and you're blonde headed, you're probably going to see much of it, but you have blonde hair there. I blame the teacher. What a stupid. You know, at least they could have had the girls still separating. That's very embarrassing. Now the boys are like, "Oh my God, she's got some hot red pubes down there. I want to check them out." All right, number four. I had a sex ed teacher who told us in detail about how unpleasant she found female condoms from her own personal experience. In her own words, it was like having sex with a paper bag stuffed in there. I don't even know if they make the, I think they still, they make the female condoms. I think, I guess I seen them the other day, but I haven't thought about that in a while. That's why you should just have sex without condoms, because it feels so much better. I agree. I think that no condoms. The big thing is that, and that's for the kids out there. So they know that, like, hey, look, you know, sex will be much better without a condom. Yeah. I kid because it's true. Now, I guess he's really, the problem is that you kind of got to be trained to teach sexual education, or you've got to be, at least like somebody that's in a medical field or something other, something that's just, not this, definitely not this. And I got to say that, I don't know, I mean, yeah, I get, like, sometimes, like, yeah, like, you know, if you're going to go off topic, like what we're doing here tonight, but, I mean, this is for an adult audience or children that just decide they want to listen to an adult show, and so, you know, this, you know, encourage audiences over the age of 18, but if you're younger than that, I have almost no way to stop you, because I can not stop people listening to me from around the world, so I have no clue what to do. That being said, yes, I will talk from experience on here, because I'm talking to you like a friend. You know, you can't get in a tangent and go talking experience, you know, with a bunch of little kids.

This is a true thing. I remember like one time I didn't really have a sex ed problem like this or question, but I do remember that a long time ago I was in driver's ed. And there was a video. There was a video, and there was like this guy, some old coroner from like Tennessee, and his kids had died, drunk driving or whatever. And so the video was about drunk driving and deaths and children, or like well, young adults, I guess. And so what happened was, he said, the problem was is they were just drinking straight that that whiskey, when that was sipping whiskey. They should have been. He said that was sipping whiskey, and that was pretty much his comment as to why they got drunk and died. So I wrote down like, sip your whiskey. I was like, this is very important stuff. I mean, and I mean, granted, like, yes, if you would take time to sip your whiskey instead of just downing it shot after shot after shot, yes, granted, but it doesn't change the fact that, they. I mean, I guess the time would be different, but drinking the same amount of alcohol would create almost the same amount of drunkenness unless you spread it out over a long period of time. And I get that, but, I don't think that was the purpose or the point that you should have been reaching with that story. But, hey, it was the 90s, folks. So, yeah, write that down in your books, folks, right now. Zip your whiskey. All right. I don't even know if I do down. It depends. Like sometimes, like if we get a shot for something, like we'll do Jameson, and I'll sit around and drink Guinness, and we'll get a shot of Jameson, and I'll just down that. But I'm not really big into whiskey, so I'm just more big into beer. I mean, I'd rather just drink the Guinness than anyway, the Jameson. All right, here's the next one, number five. The thing I remember the most is the teacher who told us she used to have sex with a lot of guys, and each time she gave away a piece of herself, she said she felt sad and empty until Jesus Christ came into her life and filled that hole. And I wrote laughing out loud. Then we watched a slideshow of all the things you could catch. They maybe mentioned condoms, but we were quick to remind they but. But were quick to remind us that the safest sex was no sex until marriage. Then we all had to sign our name to a piece of paper pledging we'd stay abstinent so we could get a CD case that said doing it doesn't get it. I don't know what the hell doing it doesn't get it. Whatever. Maybe that's why we had a 12-year-old pregnant school girl in my school. First off, okay, so a CD, kind of like like a not a jewel case, but they're talking about like the old, like I guess like the one where you put like a bunch of your CDs and you save it in there and stuff, and you get rid of your cases. Doing it doesn't get it. I still don't understand what the logic of that is. My thing is, they never. I remember when I did sex ed back in, like when I was in middle school, and probably the year was 1992 or something like that. I don't know. And I gotta say that, or 91, maybe it was 91. Who the hell knows? They didn't make us sign anything. I mean, they did. You could opt out if your parents were really religious and you just want to talk about those things. You could sign. They could sign that, but we didn't have to sign to, We weren't saying we were going to not have sex till marriage or anything. And they really like, I mean, they did mention condoms a lot with us. But, really, I gotta say, like, we didn't, maybe I'm just like old enough. They didn't really talk about, like, just wait till marriage. They didn't say, well, if you're really abstinent, you don't have to worry about diseases. I just remember they just said, like, hey, just use condoms so you won't get the chick knocked up. I mean, that's kind of what it was. I guess that's my story. My story is like, yeah, you don't want to get that chick knocked up, man. So you better use a condom and put that in your wallet. That's where you put them, And I remember one time we did, like, later on, this wasn't even sex ed, it's like in biology. And I actually like this teacher. He's all right. I think it was biology, some shit like that. Anyway, the guy goes over there and he says that, he's, hey, for all you guys out there, you got a condom in your wallet? You gotta remember, if you been keeping that thing in there for a long time, it's probably no good. You better replace it with a new one. And I had a friend of mine named Marcus, and he goes over there and he gets his wallet out, and he goes to the front of the room and he pulls out this condom and he puts it in the air, and he's like right by the trash can, and he says, "No good," and he threw it in the trash can. And
And then the other teacher kind of already knew Marcus' behavior. And he said, Marcus, just go to the office. And that was that. But the funny thing is, me, Marcus, and the other guy, we all got along a lot. But I mean, Marcus, every once in a while, would just carry it to a new level. Yeah, he was weird. He really loved Vietnam, the Vietnam War. The Vietnam War didn't happen when we were alive, but he was really into that. I don't know why. I guess he just thought it was very cool. Yeah, so he threw a condom away. There you go. That's my story. All right. And I did actually when I was like in middle school, like we had a girl gotten that we had a bunch of girls get pregnant between 8th grade and 9th grade. And I used to always think, man, where the hell was I during the summer of between 8th grade and 9th grade? But because I felt bad because I didn't get laid that summer. And I was like a dope, dumb, stupid dope. Anyway, a lot of the girls got knocked up, and I guess they didn't use the condoms. And, or if they did, they just gave up on it because they're like, man, sex is much better without these stupid things. Anyway, but the point is that, which is true, kids. That's my advice. My advice is not even abstinence. Just don't do it with a condom because, you don't want that. You don't want that. There's a lot of pills out there. You can get over, the stuff. Just go down there and you can get a shot. They give you a shot. You get rid of it. What was I gonna say about that? Yeah, like that's pretty funny. I do think that was a fun time. We did a lot of things back then. Yeah, like there was. Yeah, there's just. I gotta say, like, yeah. Oh no, I was gonna say my story was that. Yeah, we had a girl. I didn't think the pregnancies were that weird. I did think because I mean it was the 90s, man. A lot of people were. There was a lot of teenage pregnancy back then, boy. I mean, like that was a big thing. Like they talked a lot about gang violence, but teenage pregnancy was much more prevalent. I mean, there's people who just, get knocked up. I mean, everybody, and except the guys, And but what happened was is that the weirdest one was when we were in 8th grade, and this one girl got married, and because like you could get married, like at that age, right? She got married to some other dude, and I don't know, I don't know what became of that. I didn't even know the girl, so I just heard the story. Some teacher told another teacher, she's like, oh my God, what's her name? Got married. All right. So number six, a movie with pubic hair sprouting to music. I don't know what the hell that's supposed to mean. A movie with pubic. Oh, okay. So they're watching some stupid movie and the pubic hair is growing and they're just jumping around because of this here or whatever. All right, yeah, okay. Number seven, the mother. This is the story. Our sex ed contraception class was taught by my mother. I'm not sure it can get cringier than having another 29 girls sat in a room while your mother goes through all the various methods of contraception. But then one girl fainted as the femidom landed in her lap. I don't know what the hell femidom is. Not a dom. Again, just have the kid. Yeah, I don't know, whatever. Just get knocked out of here. Whatever. Yeah, it is what it is. I mean, you're gonna have them anyway. Might as well have them now. But yeah, that actually is not as bad. Okay, if your mother was teaching a sex ed class and she was talking about like positions, that would be very awkward. Or even she mentioned her favorite position, that would be extremely awkward. But actually talking about different devices, a contraceptive or contraception or whatever, I don't know. Number eight, our teacher brought flavored lube to class and then encouraged students to taste it. Okay. You got to remember peanut allergies and penis allergies. I have a major penis allergy. My big thing is this. It's like, I mean, I gotta say, my life, my experience with their teachers, they're really good people. A lot of them are really good people. Most of them are very good people, let's say. Most of them mean well, and most of them do the right thing. Most of them don't stray. They stay in their lane. They teach history, they talk about history, they don't talk about anything, controversial. And but I do remember one time,
I was a TA, I was a teacher assistant, and then one teachers they wanted to break up the boys and girls and talk to them about, like, I don't know, like, their bodies or whatever. And then the nurse got really mad, and she said, "Well, we're supposed to do that." That's why I know about the school nurse policy now. But I was a teacher assistant, so, like, basically we were talking mainly about hygiene. And for the boys, we basically just I showed them a video from well, actually, the other guy's like, "Well, how are we supposed to deal with this?" I said, "I don't know. I got a funny video from Mystery Science Theater 3000 about, washing yourself and everything else." And they joke about it. It's like from the 50s. I said, "I thought it was funny. I used to show it to the sped kids when I was, doing stuff in sped." And he said, "All right, well, hell, let's put that on." And then we did that, and it was funny. But then it turns out, like, the one that was doing the women, which who had come up with the idea that did the girls for the high school, she decided this wasn't something important to talk about. She talked about, like, a bunch of stuff, like vaginal odor and all this other stuff. We didn't even broach that. We talked about combing your hair, like, if you're a girl, you should wash your hair at least, no more than once a week. I think that was in the video. And it was funny because, like, in the video, like in the Mystery Science Theater 3000 thing, they show all the things the kid is, like, the boy is supposed to do to clean himself and the girl too. And the boy is like, like, finally finished. Now you're finally finished to go out in the world, but it's already been another day, so now you got to start all over because it's taking so long. Anyway, yeah, that is just insane that some teacher brought flavored lube to class. I mean, the implication of it, the, I mean, God, dude, this is what makes superintendents and principals sometimes, but especially superintendents and school board members stay up at night, worrying that some teacher's going to bring lube to class and make the kids try it and taste it. Oh, Lord. The funny thing is, I'm a grown ass adult, okay? I don't know if you know that. I mean, I actually, last year I became a grown ass adult. Used to just be an adult. But now that I'm a grown ass adult, I've never had any of the flavored lube. I've really never been a big fan of lube. I never really have. I mean, I never really, I mean, because I'm not a big anal guy, So I'm not really into, I don't really need it, And usually, like, natural lubricants are the best. And not only that, like, the other thing is that if you're a guy and you like the ladies and you're not doing the anal, and your lady's not getting as lubed up as normal, well, or as you would like, it's probably on you. I mean, now there's some medical things and everything else, and that's another story, but she'd probably already know that by now. But yeah, maybe you need to put some more foreplay into it, or try to get those juices a flowing. I mean, maybe you start off with a little kiss. I'm the kiss boy. Now that was from Monty Python's Mystery of Life. That's a really good scene. Watch that. If you hadn't seen it before, watch the sex education scene in there. It's really yeah. You'll learn something. All right, number nine. When I was in eighth grade, one kid in my class asked our middle-aged health teacher, "Is masturbation bad for you?" The teacher thought for a moment, then responded, "Well, it never hurt me." What a smart ass. I mean, like, that's a good answer, but I don't know about giving it in the classroom. My thing is, I mean, like, I don't think, the reason why I don't think it should be answered in the classroom is because you shouldn't talk about your masturbatorial behaviors as a teacher in front of children. First off, I mean, like, hey, I like dark humor, but I mean, I'm not gonna get into perverse humor with kids. That's just something that doesn't, no, I don't cross that line. But I do have to say that, like, I mean, it's not a, it's a, if you're going to do, like, some kind of health class or something, it's a valid question to ask. But I mean, it should be basically say that, I think the guy should just come up with a traditional thing, the traditional answer, the basically saying, well, like, it's healthy in a lot of different respects, but you don't want to, like, just grow accustomed to yourself and forget that the whole world exists out there. You do got to try to find some kind of love or something like that. All right, number 10, moving on. The health teacher's most common catchphrase was, "It's not how long the wand is, it's the magic that you make with it that counts."
Which she would say as she pointed towards one of the boys in the room. Okay, that's, I mean, I don't know if she's, I think the way they wrote this meant she would just point in general to the boys in the room. She wasn't pointing to a specific boy, but that is pretty weird. Yeah, you don't, I mean, again, like there's a lot of reasons why these things were done when they were done, you know, like I guess maybe sometime, you know, I would assume most of the stuff's in the last 20, 30 years. But the thing is that, yes, that's completely inappropriate to say. It, you know, the thing is understanding that, hey, there's a lot of different people, different, you know, like, let me tell you, I would have basically, if I had to say something kind of similar to that, I'd say, look, people have been around for a long time and they all figured it out. And there's not a lot of life out there where people go out and they just say, hey, look, your wand is not as big as it should be, and I don't want to be with you. See, the thing is there's always a big comeback to this. One is, first off, like in the real world, when you're not a kid, you don't understand this. But I mean, like, if I, you know, you had a son, you really want to explain you, and you had to kind of delve into this, not a teacher. But in real world, you could do like what I say. It's like, hey, look, you're getting it one way or the other because we already agreed to banging. You know, that's one way. The other way is also you could say that, well, look, I mean, you know, she may not have very big boobs. You know, I mean, nobody talking about her boobs. So, you know, I mean, that's a big thing too. So, you know, I mean, if she puts you down on one thing, you can put her down on the other. So, you know, but I mean, if you're in a relationship where you're putting down people, I just don't think it's going to go anywhere. Anyway, next one. My teacher explained to us what sperm tasted like. We were 12 years old. Yeah, this is another. You know, some of these things. I mean, I almost want to say it doesn't sound realistic, but there are just enough stupid people out there that would probably just. I mean, it could have been something that one of the questions the students brought up, and they just decided, well, let's broach the subject. But it's supposed to be like, you know. If you want to know, you'll find out eventually. And that includes all you guys out there if you end up in prison. All right, number 12. They brought the school nurse, wait, they brought the school nurse of all people to come in and teach sex ed. That's actually the way you're supposed to do it nowadays, unfortunately. You know, like, I mean, because obviously you read all these other things, you can tell. A lot of other people don't know what the hell they're doing, so you got to bring in the school nurse. But what happens is it goes over here and it says they brought in the school nurse of all people teaching sex ed. She blew up a condom like a balloon to prove that they can expand. To put the "it doesn't fit me" excuse to bed, and eventually exploded. Okay. Okay, but she this is a parenthesis, so she says she blew up a condom like a balloon and eventually exploded. But the idea was to put it doesn't to fit me to bed. Unluckily for me, I was in the front row of the classroom. Me and my friend got splattered with lube. Okay. First off, again, the to show the stretchy nature, so I think most kids understand that. You know, I don't. Well, I'm not saying that was probably lube. It was probably spermicide or something like that. But the thing is that, and it's also like the other person's like, you know, exhaled breath. So there might be saliva in there too. But the thing, but it mainly was spermicide. But the thing is that, I don't. I mean, like, so how do you prove that it can expand more if you just blew the damn thing up? I mean, wouldn't it? Because the thing is, now you, there, this is kind of like the wrong thing to teach. If actually, if you could blow it up, you could say, "Hey, look, sometimes condoms fail; they break. You see, this one broke, and it spewed all over these girls in front. That's what's going to happen to your boyfriend if it breaks inside you. He's going to spew all over you." I mean, maybe that. I don't know, but I still, whatever. I mean, you could have done like the next one is. We'll go to that one. I'll come back to this one. In 8th grade, number 13, our homeroom teacher was tasked with doing a seminar on sexual health. He showed us how to use a condom, checking for air bubbles, expiration date, not ripping it open with your teeth, and putting it on a banana. Then he put one of those cheesy movies about peer pressure, peeled the lube-covered banana, and ate it.
Okay. Well, the banana, like I was gonna say, for the last explanation would have been say, hey, look, see, here's a smaller object, the plantain, small plantain, and see it fits. Here's a big banana, and it fits. And you know, and if you need a bigger one, they got those too. But the thing is that this other one was actually pretty decent. I mean, if you have to show about how to properly use a condom, using a banana is a pretty decent way of doing it. The only thing is, I get if you did all that stuff. Okay, the other side of this is that I get that the banana is not, it has its own covering, so thus if it had like all the spermicide and everything on the covering, you're not eating the outside of the banana, you're eating the interior. And I guess the guy was basically thinking that, well, hell, it's still a banana. I'm kind of hungry. I mean, you know, he's like, the hell with it, you know. But yeah, of course, it's going to look very awkward to the children. Anyway. Number 14. In the middle school, a boy asked what month women laid eggs. Okay. I would immediately ridicule that kid for being stupid. I mean, now, I do remember, like, one time, a long time ago, there was a sign. It said, like, it was actually a light-up sign. It was pretty neat. It said, pub open, pub closed, or something. So I always left on the side, it said, pub open. And I was at the Target, and I got it. And one of the kids there says, what does pub mean? And another kid says, oh, you idiot. It means, pub, you know, like a bar. It's pub, you know. It's a, and I just might save the guy some face. Said, well, it really means, like, public house. Like, it's open to the public so that anybody can come in there and drink. So, you know. Now you know, and women do lay eggs, and they lay them in April. Now you know. 15. During our sex education day, one of the classes was taught by a specialist who had a very impressive collection of realistic dildos to demonstrate how to put on a condom. Again, eating the banana that used a condom is much better than bringing down realistic dildos. I mean, are you completely an idiot? This is like the woman that decided that she was. There was this one story of this teacher that got two kids to fight with real swords. Now, one of them was like a samurai sword, and the other one was another sword, and they just kind of like would hit the swords together. But then eventually one kid got too close and like cut the other kid pretty bad, and they filmed all this stuff. These are stupid decisions. Don't be stupid, all right? Don't bring a sexual device to school. I mean, because think about how the conversation is going to be as a principal or the, you know, the assistant superintendent calling down this guy. And it's like, we've heard that many parents complained you brought a sexual utility device to school and showed the children how to put a condom on it. And there was some more than one. Anyway. She put it on front of the desk and asked people to come up and volunteer to show how to put on the condom. Jesus, are you kidding me? That the thing is, by doing that and then doing this with a real dildo, you're now there's so many different implications here. First off, let's just think of it like this: you're going out there and you're asking children to mess and play with a dildo and then put a condom on it. And then now you're giving this unexpected reality because depending on the size of the dildo, most of them are rather girthy and rather large, despite the fact that that you know most human penises are not like that. And so now you got all the kids in there thinking that, oh my God, my wang is not as big as that, so I'm not gonna be able to please the ladies. You know, and you think this is not true, and I do remember, like, you know, there's always that thing, like, when you're younger, you're always kind of like, you know, man, is my wang big enough? I mean, you know, what is it, you know, I don't know. And the thing is that one of the other side of those coins are, is that every time, like, I would go, and, you know, sometimes there's teachers' bathrooms, but there's not a lot of them. So, like, sometimes you had to go down to the kids' bathroom. You go down to the kids' bathroom, and this is in high school, you know. And so you go down to the kids' bathroom, and you're using the urinal stall. And I would see, you know, like these guys, you know, that are like 17, 18, hot looking guys. Not joking. These other guys, I mean, they weren't that hot, but no, these other guys that, I mean, they're 17, 18. You think, well, he's probably just gonna, you know, pull up to one of these. And there's like 10 urinal stalls. You can go to the very end, and so he's probably gonna pick one of these urinal stalls and take a whiz. But I tell you what,
I don't remember a single time one of them did it. If they saw a guy in there using the urinal stall, urinal area, they just went into one of the bathroom stalls. And that's how embarrassed they were. It's like, what the hell do you think I'm going to do? Like, look over there? There's like these little walls between there. I mean, Jesus, you know? And plus, you can pick one 5 down for me, but it's just the way kids are at that time. They don't really understand that, like, hey, look, what you got is what you got. You know, you work with the tools you have in your toolbox. And, you know, if they don't like it, well, they can call another carpenter. But if they do, you can say, you're a stupid, grubby whore, you know? I mean, and the funny thing is, hey, fate is on your side. So, like, I mean, because any woman that's going to turn you down because the size of your wang or anything like that, you could immediately call her a nasty whore. And, you know, you're kind of right. You're kind of right. I mean, if she only loves you because of your wang, that doesn't bode well for that relationship. Anyway, so my now ex-boyfriend volunteered first and took 15 minutes to open the damn condom package. The entire time, people were shouting up at him with things about me, like Beth is getting bored and she'll fall asleep at this rate. It was awful, and the teacher did absolutely nothing to stop them. That's intimidation of their students. You shouldn't let people do that. I mean, there's But I mean, you're already stupid enough to bring a dildo, a real dildo that looks like a penis, to a classroom. I doubt you're going to get the rest of that stuff, you know, because that's, you know, that anytime you intimidate another student, or this is a form of bullying, even though it's joking and it's positive bullying and negative bullying. Just yeah. Anyway, I gotta put my teacher hat on. It was awful. And the teacher did absolutely nothing to stop them. Okay, in the end, it took him 25 minutes to get the condom on, anywhere near, get the condom anywhere near the dildo, and eventually, and even then, it was inside out. Oh, wow. What the hell was the teacher doing? I mean, like, she could have said, all right, look, just try to open that thing up. So we'll just grab him here and rip it, and then, you know, just, and then he rips the rest of it, and then you're like, all right, look, I'll try to put that on. Shouldn't you do a demonstration first? You're just gonna, like, yeah, you figure it out. You're gonna have to figure it out in the wild anyway. I get it. In the wild, yes, you would have to figure it out if you didn't have the stupid sex education course with real live dildos in there. But you do, so now you get to learn. That's the whole purpose of learning. That's like saying, like, all right, look, I'm gonna teach you how to rebuild a carburetor. All right, now here's a carburetor. Go to town. And I just sit back and wait until you figure it out. I mean, just, oh Lord. Anyway. All right, number 16. In my year six sex, well, I don't know what the hell it's supposed to be. In my year six, I guess grade six, sex ed class, they showed an animation of a couple tickling each other with feathers as a form of foreplay before having sex. At the end of class, we all had the opportunity to write anonymous questions. The teacher then proceeded to read aloud, said, and then it says, do you have to use feathers every time you have sex? That's actually a good question because let me tell you this. I've never used feathers in sex. Maybe that makes me an old prude, but you know, let me tell you one thing is I remember like back in the 80s when I was like a really young child and stuff and all this stuff, and I would see these movies and they would hint. They would hint at sex, and they would always say, like, you know, or they were going to have sex or whatever, and then they would inevitably say, we're, you know, like acting like they're playing doctor or something, you know, or whatever. Doctor was, I don't know why that was like the go-to. Well, we can't have sex really on TV, but let's joke about it. So, you know, you're playing doctor. And I've never played doctor with the person. I've never did rope. I mean, I maybe somewhat. I just plowed them. Those guys got it good. That's what I did. You know what I mean? And so, but I mean, like I never really did any of that stuff. You know what I mean? It's not me. But they acted like everybody was doing that, and I kind of thought that was what's going to have to happen when I get older. I'm going to have to go out there and play doctor, or like on Matt, not MASH, on Stripes. I'm going to have to get a spatula and put somebody on an oven. You know, I mean, it's just these way things happen. All right, anyway, number 17. I am a science teacher, and my most cringeworthy moment is when I was teaching sex ed to a bunch of 12 and 13 year olds.
someone asked about M and S. What? And so I replied in confusion. And no, you know that thing in 50 Shades of Grey, it's not normal. So, okay, somebody asked about M and S, so S and M, sadomasochism. Anyway, what? I replied in confusion. So I guess he said what I replied in confusion because he was like, what is M and S? Because when I saw M and S, I was thinking M and M's, but anyway. No, you know that thing in 50 Shades of Grey, is that normal? Is it normal? Wait, it's not. Wait, oh my God. Can't read today. So it says, no, you know that thing in 50 Shades of Grey, it's not normal, is it? That's the question from the kid, says the child. Someone else pipes up and chatter breaks out about the film, which was being released that week. It dawns on me that they're asking about BDSM and not Marks and Spencer. Well, I don't know what the hell Marks and Spencer is. Thinking it on my feet, I then have to use an analogy. And it says, sex is like eating food, a necessary biological function. However, sometimes we eat food like ice cream because we like to, not because we're hungry. BDSM is like pistachio ice cream. Some people love it, but the flavor is not for everyone. I guess that's a pretty good example because he was asked that question and you're kind of stuck in there. I just think he's thinking it's an awkward moment, but I immediately, like, outside like reading it, it looks like M&Ms, but M&S, I kind of get it. It's like, okay. And especially when somebody says 50 Shades of Grey, you're kind of thinking, oh, yeah, the S&M stuff. I would just, I mean, it's kind of like, it's funny, like, that's what reminds me of that Simpsons one where Homer goes over there and says, and Marge says, well, sometimes parents, because they were having sex out in public, so sometimes parents get, tired with the normal confines of a sexual or relationship. And then, like, Homer chimes in, especially daddies. So, anyway, I don't know. I mean, if you gotta ask stuff, you gotta ask stuff. I don't, like I say, like, that's, I would say, yeah, that is kind of weird because that does happen to kids. Like, you'll see stuff, like I said, that's like the spatula thing or the doctor thing. Or if 50 Shades of Grey came on that kid, I'd probably think, man, I'm gonna have to have a bunch of whips. Anyway. 18. Before we were an item, my current fiance was known as a kid who stole the plastic vagina from the sex ed class. He will not give me a reason why he stole it, nor do I know what he planned to do with it. He only returned it after finding out it was $1,000 to replace. Somehow we're engaged. But why don't you just ask him? He's your current fiance. I'll tell you what he did. Okay, he returned it because, like, his, it's a lot of money and he just didn't want to get caught and, whatever. But the thing was, he returned it after he already had sex with the plastic vagina. I mean, I would definitely get that thing sent out to be cleaned. I don't know. And scoured. Number 19. When we were learning about STIs, the teacher literally pointed to her face and said, this is what herpes looks like, and proceeded to slowly walk around the classroom to show all of us her cold sore. Okay. There are two different types of herpes. Okay, let's get that first off. HSV1, HSV2. One is, I'm pretty sure this is, I'm right again. HSV1 is the one that actually usually develops 90% of the time around your mouth. HSV2 is the one that, develops 90 so odd percent of the time around your reproductive organs. Yeah. It says set of viruses, blah, blah, blah. What's the difference between HSV1 and HSV2? I just want to make sure because I just said that. I don't want to be looking like a fool. HSV1 is spread through contact with saliva, including kissing, mouth to genital contact. Yeah, HSV2 is translated directly genital. Okay. See, I told you I was right. See, I remember these things. Anyway, the point is that I remember, like, one time, like, I was sharing a Coke with some girl and stuff, and I was 12, and I wasn't getting laid for a few more years, and then I got the stupid cold sores and stuff like that. But actually, I do think that having
the cold sores, HSV1, does give you some kind of, I don't say it give you an immunity, but it does help you not get HSV2 as easily. I would say people get HSV2 very easily if they've never had HSV1 because your body's not used to it. That's my opinion. I've always thought that was the case, but anyway, either or, you know. All right, and but the thing is, but again, going around and acting like the cold sore on your lip is herpes, and you're been bashed by the world, and you know now you're just like you know a guy that's dying of AIDS is not the exact same equivalent. It's pretty natural, pretty common. Yeah. Number 20, the dieter. The teacher was discussing the amount of sperm present in each ejaculation when a girl raised her hand and asked how many calories were in each ejaculation. She wanted to make sure sex was a net win for her exercising and dieting regime. It's got a lot of protein. Got a lot of protein. My male teacher proceeded to discuss the subject in detail and said each ejaculation is about 20 calories, which was funny that he knew that, which makes you think. He's like, yeah, see, sister, I do these all the time, and I don't like to get fat either. Anyway, which would take, that's my teacher voice, which would take about 10 minutes of sex per time per ejaculation to burn off. Huh. It's weird that he knew that much about, which was an unfavorable ratio for the girl in the class, so she declared that she would now start spitting it out. We ended the class on that note. That, okay, so she's saying that I don't want to have to spend 10 minutes of sex to burn off those 20 calories. I want diet sperm. I don't know. Oh, well. All right. 21, she just put on The Price is Right and told us not to have sex until we're married. Actually, I mean, I gotta say, that is, well, first off, that's called denying a student education, and it happens a lot when you decide you just don't want to teach, but you're getting paid to do it. It's really bad with sped students because you're not supposed to, you know, they're supposed to treat them equally and everything else, and it's usually in sped much more litigious, but it's not a sped class, it's something else. I gotta say that of a lot of these teachers, it's much better to put the prices right on and tell people not to have sex and marry than bring a big old dildo or a bunch of dills to your class. Yeah, you know, I would say you're better off that way. All right, number 22. In eighth grade, sex ed, we were watching a graphic video of a woman giving birth. Graphic, as in the camera was pointed right at the woman's vagina while she was giving birth. My friend next to me nudged my foot and discreetly directed my attention to the loner who never talked to anyone in the back of the class. I hope I know where this is going. He was watching the video with his hands down his pants. I know. He's pleasuring himself. We both turned back to the front of the class wide-eyed and made eye contact with our instructor. She looked at us and mouthed, "I know." Okay, let me tell you this. First off, you can't have a child masturbating in class. Period. I don't care if he's got his hands under his pants, his jacket. You can't. You gotta stop it. Do whatever you can do to stop it and use caution, but you know, because you don't want to embarrass somebody. But if the guy continues, then yes, you definitely have to send them to office. And the thing is because you can't have that going on. And you can't, there's so many reasons. The reasons are tenfold because you're an instructor and you're an educational instructor and you're allowing a sexual act take place in a classroom in front of other students. And you're now to blame. You're the problem. The kid's no longer the problem. Anyway, you're the adult, and the responsibility lies on you. So, but the other thing is,
I would have wanted this to be a district approved video, but let me tell you this. Okay, in all honesty, I gotta say that yes, the very first part just showing the vagina stuff. Like, okay, I've watched a bunch of these because we had to watch like some of them for when Mikey was gonna be born for the damned when we went to the midwife and how they do midwifery. Anyway, but the point is I was like, man, some of these chicks pretty hot. Like, yeah, I was getting horny by it. But I gotta tell you that I didn't whip my wang out or I kept my hand under my pants like that guy. No, but the thing is that even like, the more disgusting aspects of the delivery or like, or somebody shats themselves, I guess that would be something else too. I mean, it really, but I mean, they're talking about the very beginning. Show big screen TV, and they're showing a big vagina on it. And what do you think the kids got? Oh man. Oh, I'd love to have seen that when I was a kid because all we had was paper. I mean, you had to look at some magazine. It wasn't live in front of you. Oh God, that's a good one. Yeah. So I blame the teacher, but that's pretty funny. I wish they would have ended on that one. I thought that was pretty much probably gonna be the funniest one. But anyway, last one. And we're gonna go to break here in a second. We'll come back. We're gonna talk about some other weird stories. My 9th grade sex ed teacher brought in her husband's sperm in a mason jar and passed it around the room for all of us to see. She was promptly fired, and I vomited. What an idiot. I mean, this is a bodily fluid, and it's a sexual body. This is not only that. You could get arrested for this stuff. I mean, I don't care if it's a sex ed class or what, they're not scientists going down and breaking down and say, well, this is what, they're children, all right? Again, they're children. Imagine if a guy let's say like masturbates in a room, and then he's done. He's done. He just kind of leaves that there on the desk, and he invites the girls over there to look at it. That is tantamount. That's exactly the same thing. It's basically, I mean, they can see the dish. There's so many different things. That is basically a sexual aggression towards them. So yeah, it's basically like you abused them. How stupid can you be? But we had to end on a stupid note. I love the guy that was masturbating to the funny thing, he was the loner too. That just makes it even funnier. Like he's like, well, I ain't gonna get laid anyway. None of these chicks seem to like me, so I might as well whack off to the chick giving birth. Oh man, I don't know. Hey, look, there's been worse things. I remember like Biff's one time told me he was going through a drive spell of like not, having any banging. And there was this one show I was watching. I saw it too. It came like at 11 o'clock on PBS, and it was one episode of this. Like they were showing concentration camps and all this other stuff, but there was no sound for whatever reason. They didn't have any sound. They would basically say something every 10 minutes. They just wanted you see the video. Some kind of artsy fartsy movie show they put on PBS, and I just turned it off because I was like, well, I don't know what the hell it's about. I mean, yeah, it's concentration camp. Done. And then he kept watching it. I guess he didn't have anything else. I don't think he had cable or something like that at the time. This was years ago. So he just had that. And then eventually it got to the shower scene. And he said, man, he said, like, a lot of those chicks were extremely hot. And they had some big old bushes and big old boobies. And he said, they were all over there showering up, like, putting soap on each other, having a good old time. And he said, this is just very hot. And so he basically did what the loner guy did because he said, well, hell, I'm not having
ain't like getting laid anyway. Might as well masturbate to a bunch of women that went to a concentration camp. I mean, well, they sometimes say the sharpest or the best form of flattery is what the hell is it? Like, you know, not intimidation. It's you know, well, making fun of something, whatever the hell. But I think the best form of flattery is masturbation. I mean, yes, it is, because that means you really love the person. And we all need more love in this world, even more hand love. All right, guys, we're gonna take a break here. Man, I wish that loner deserves a medal. Anyway, all right, gonna be right back here on Unexplained Love. Join us on Unexplained Radio Network in the chat room right there, and we're gonna be back, and we're gonna come back here, and we're gonna have some more cool things going on Unexplained Love. I can tell you that. We'll be right back here in a bit. We got a lot more stuff, more topics. More everything to come for you coming out here live hard, and we're gonna open this thing, and we're not gonna show our vagina as much. We'll be right back.

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You can go in the chat room, chat up with the chatters and everything else. And I love people had a little chuckles on the kid that just couldn't hold it anymore. I mean, the thing is that, like, I mean, like, I do think that's funny about the loner kid that was just masturbating to the vagina that was on TV, was about to give birth. But hey, in all fairness, it had not given birth. And secondly, he's like, dude, I'm a loner kid. They already hate me for a lot of reasons. So what the hell's the damn difference? I might as well start whacking it off to this thing. Oh, God, that's a good one. All right. I love that story. Oh, man. Hey, anyway, be sure to share it with your friends. All right. Okay, so again, it's unexplainedradio.com, Unexplained Radio Network. 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If you can do this for 45 weeks a year, 52 weeks a year, 1 hour an episode, it's no problem at all, man. You can get live, you can start doing your own shows, doing stuff at different times, whatever. And if you're a different part of the world, you broadcast at a different time, hey, that's great. We'll put you on another time. It doesn't really matter. anyway, there's nobody in the slot. It's open to you. But we do the encore shows and the other ones, and you can hear this probably at different times. So, but if you're listening today, 22nd of January, 2026, you can call the wild card line 469-893-0054, 469-893-0054, plus one for international callers. The wild card line is open for another hour or so. All right. Well, God, I mean, I'm glad I read that. Some things in that I didn't want to read, but I mean, hey, there was really good. All right, so these are the next one. We're gonna get up some stories of times that the sex was just weird. All right, so let's see what we got here. All right, number one, my partner decided to yell. Oh, some of these actually, I think we've read before, but they're not. Oh, I was looking at that earlier. And but not all of them are. So that's the reason why they're just kind of a composite of a bunch of these stories. So if you heard it before, it's all right, but we'll move on. There's gonna be some new ones, don't worry. I know my content. All right. Anyway, I'm gonna guide you. Don't worry, don't worry. Just think of a movie. Just kind of a composite of a bunch of these stories. So if you heard it before, it's all right, but we'll move on. There's gonna be some new ones, don't worry. I know my content. All right. Anyway, I'm gonna guide you.

He considers her. She should have said, get in the chopper. Like, you know, calling her vagina the chopper. I don't know. Anyway. Or if it was another guy. That would actually have been funny if it was two dudes, because the dude could have sounded like Arnold Schwarzenegger, and he's bent over, and he's like, get in the chopper, honey, honey. You know, wanging his backdoor vagina. All right, number two. My bestie was giving her boyfriend head. She aspirated on his cum, and it came out through her nose. Yeah, that was a story we read before, and that was really gross. This one is something new, so here we go. The first time my husband and I had sex, it was amazing. Afterwards, I noticed I really had to pee. When I went, nothing came out, but I didn't think of anything. When I woke up the next day, I had to pee terribly, and I glanced down and noticed what I thought was a wad of toilet paper on my vagina. It turns out it wasn't toilet paper, it was the condom from 12 hours prior hanging out of me. How had he not noticed this condom was MIA after we had sex? Sure, it had been pitch black in the room, but still, he probably just embarrassed to tell you. I've actually known a girl that actually she got a condom lost in her and stuff, and she was just hunky dory about it. But you know, this is what it is. I mean, I guess that happens quite a bit. Number four, when I was a teacher, another teacher told the story to me. Miss you, would you wait? When I was a teacher, another teacher told the story to me. Miss, you would have been so proud of me and my girlfriend last night. We were having sex in the car, but we didn't have any condoms, so I wrapped myself in a grocery bag. That kind of sounds like a joke. That sounds too hokey. I mean, plus off his wang wasn't as big as a grocery bag. Number five, my boyfriend and I were having sex, and he suddenly freezes. He says, "Coca is licking my ass." We had forgotten to put his bunny back in the cage before starting things. Huh, I didn't know bunnies lick. I really didn't think about that. I've ate a lot of rabbit because I'm Spanish, because Spanish people eat rabbit. Funny thing is, like, going on this real quick on a tangent, if you ever notice, like, national cuisines usually are poor people cuisines. I mean, they just are. Like, in España, there was not a lot of chicken, so you don't have, like, a lot of, you know, national old-style dishes that have chicken in them. There's usually a lot of other animals, and, but there's a lot of rabbit. And there were, used to be years ago, there were a lot of people that raised cattle, but it was for foreign markets. So all we got was like, you know, cowtails and stuff like that. So that's why cowtail is pretty tasty. But rabbit, yeah, rabbit was very widely available. So it's very, very popular in Spanish cuisine. That and a lot of vegetarian stuff and a lot of seafood stuff. So anyway, number six from España, not other Spanish-speaking countries. I don't know what the hell they do anywhere else. This silent but deadly. My boyfriend and I were going at it, and it was in a position where all air builds up. It was uncomfortable, so he told me to just push, and I fanny farted. That's not even the cringier part. He silently farted at the same time and blamed me for the spell on me. I was mortified and refused to carry on. He told the truth a while later. Huh. I mean, yeah, I mean, like, I guess he had a fart. He said, "Just let it all out, babe." And then he farted at the same time. Anyway, number seven, my partner and I were having a quickie before getting up in the morning. He told me during sex not to put too much jam on his toast when I made the breakfast. Okay, so my partner and I are having a quickie, so what an ass. I mean, like, you're supposed to be concentrating on the moment, you know? Anyway, number eight. One night I complained to my boyfriend that we were having, we, no, excuse me, my boyfriend that we never had normal sex because we pretty much only have sex when we're drunk, okay? 20 minutes later, he got on top of me and we started having sex. The whole time he kept saying, "Wow, this is the most normal thing I've ever done. And isn't this so normal?" Instead of moaning, he'd say, "Ooh, so normal." Once he was finished, he rolled over and looked at me and said that we should have that we should have normal sex more often. He's just being a douchebag. I mean, we all get what you're saying. You're basically saying, like, hey, look, as we always have the drunk, sloppy sex, why don't we just do something normal? I mean, he sounds like a

douche. I mean, whatever, you dump them. Just somebody just basically used you. I mean, you should be happy that you get a chance to have sex with you. All right, number nine. Once I was with a guy and I went down on him to give him a blowjob. My surprise came after when he started to ask me to bite really hard, almost chew his little friend. That's crazy. Yeah, and I would. If anything, I don't like teething. I mean, like when women usually learn how to do this, and guys, they basically realize that teething is not your friend. Everything else is your friend in your mouth. So, yes. Number 10, the school performance. My ex-boyfriend and I were secretly dating for over a month. I went to a very small Catholic high school where news traveled fast. One day, he and I were having rough sex, and my phone was on the bed. Somehow, during the vigorous movement, my phone dialed a friend who had happened to be sitting in the student section at a big home game. They stayed on the line, and my whole school and even my mom had heard about the phone call within a day. I think even teachers heard about it too, because I received weirdest looks from them for a few weeks after that. Yes, my relationship wasn't a secret anymore. For those of you who don't know, like a lot of times in movies they'll show like, the old, the sisters or fathers or brothers or whomever, like doing Catholic school. Mainly today, like most Catholic teachers are just regular teachers. But they still usually have some kind of religious semblance to them. So yes, you could see that happening. In the past, yeah, there used to be a lot of nuns that would teach schools and stuff and everything else. But I think it's because of in the U.S. the non-prevalence of many, nuns and brothers and stuff like that. Those were the main ones that made it up. Priests usually made up the mass. So anyway, so it's reason why nowadays that and plus also having to get an education certification. All right, number 11. Yeah, just teach talk. All right. Number 11, my girlfriend and I were having sex a couple of hours after I ran in a race. My knee gave out and I fell off the bed in the middle of it. Man, wow. Yeah, that's why you shouldn't run those races. I'd rather have sex. Number 12, I was at the club, was at a club, and I really needed to pee. It was dark in the bathroom as if someone had turned off the lights. I walked up to the urinal and relieved myself. During this, I felt a weird ball of hair approaching my hips into the urinal bowl. I tried to focus in the dark and I saw the head trying to give me a blowjob while I was peeing. I turned around in shock, only to see this guy being did and two others waiting their turn. I didn't join in, honest. Well, yeah, right. I mean, hey, it was hot. You should just join in. I don't understand where the okay, so the guy's like he's getting plowed and somebody else is waiting for him, and all of a sudden a head comes in. I mean, unless there was no like little walls, sometimes there's little walls next to the urinal. I mean, maybe, but I mean, he's taking a whiz. What are you gonna do? Drink his whiz? I mean, just because you're gay doesn't mean you're disgusting, all right? Look, I mean, even okay, well, yes, having sex with random dudes in like a bathroom and just waiting for other guys to come up, that is a little bit disgusting, but I mean, hey. Urination and stuff like that in the mouth is not something that, gay guys always do. Always. And sometimes, it depends on the guy. Number 13, the messy foreplay. I was making out with a guy once, and when he pulled back, he had blood on his lips. I thought maybe he bit my, he, wait, maybe bit my lip or bit his. But then, starting and pointing in my face in horror, I sat up and realized both nostrils were gushing blood. So I ran to the bathroom, topless and bleeding, where I stayed for half an hour over the sink. My face was covered in dry blood. It was a horror show. Wait, now was she bleeding? I thought maybe. Okay, so. Okay, I was making out with a guy once and he pulled back and blood, so I thought it was a bit lip. But then he started pointing at my face. Oh, okay, so she was. Yeah. I mean, I guess like the thing is that when you really do love someone, it's not just like, you're banging them or trying to do something. Yeah, these things, I mean, you can get over. I mean, even though it seems weird, you can't get over
But if you don't really care for them and you're just kind of using them for sex, you may be very disappointed. Number 14. My ex-boyfriend whispered bitch during sex. I pretended I didn't hear it and said, huh? And he goes, babe. I said, babe. What an asshole. He wanted to see if that worked, I guess, like sexy talk. I don't know. Pretty funny. Number 15. Before sucking my partner's dick, I tapped his head and said, is this thing on? Okay, so you said this person said before sucking my partner's cock, basically dig, you know. I tapped the head and says this thing on. Oh, like a mic check? Okay. This is the thing. All right, and there's a lot of guys that okay, this sounds like a woman. I didn't I mean could because you know, like I don't know, like women, there are some women out there that think they have to be comical during sex, and I gotta tell you, a lot of times stuff like that, like if you're just overly joking or you know, that's right, or like you know, saying things that are too, you know, like corny kind of jokes, let's say, you know, that and just kind of and spending a lot of time on that, it's very distracting sometimes for the guy. And so a lot of guys don't really enjoy that. So, I mean, maybe one joke or something, but if you're gonna just keep doing like jokes the whole time, it's not something that's sexy. It just basically can turn you off, really. You know, like you may not, you know, you're not gonna be able to concentrate as good, you know. Now, where somebody says, fuck me hard, like, you know, that's, you know, that's what you want. So, all right, that was the end of that list. That's just a weird set of events of weird things that have occurred. Sex is just weird. All right, let's move on to our another list here. Okay, so, these are weird things that happen during sex, and I'm thinking, yeah, okay. Found number one, found out the hard way that if you really get into it, the sound can activate the clapper and turn the lap on and off repeatedly. Well, okay, for the kids out there that don't know, sex is when you're banging somebody, and sometimes it can make clapping sounds. Now, the big thing is for the kids that don't know, there used to be these devices, and I don't know if they probably still got them, where you basically, it's almost kind of like, I guess the same thing as sound break technology or something like that for alarms. It notices a sound and it will turn off or on said device. And usually it was a lamp. That way you can get into your house and just start clapping like a fool and, you know, some of these lights would turn on. So I just thought it was stupid. I mean, like, who the hell wants to go around clapping when you just turn the damn light on? And just use a light switch and then, you know, whatever. Anyway, it is what it is. Number two, while having sex with my wife, I gently squeezed her breast. At the same time, a train went by and local line blasted its horn. The timing was spot on. Both started laughing like a couple idiots. Interrupted the flow a bit, but we were still looking at each other and laughing and grinning some 10 years later. Oh, okay. I mean, you know. I guess that's kind of, I mean, it's kind of funny you're in the motion, but I mean, like, you know, yeah, really. I mean, okay, hokey. Number three, my husband and me and my husband were going at it when my mom turned up at the house unannounced. All of our clothes were in a different room. We were both stuck in the living room. My husband ended up having to run across the garden to fetch clothes for us, both while I kept telling mom I'll be in another minute. We said we were playing hide and seek, and she never showed up and announced again. Still makes me cringe to this day. Okay. Well, you know, I mean, I don't know why you'd go to the garden, but. Number four, we were trying out a new position, and I accidentally kicked my partner in the face. It was both hilarious and slightly embarrassing, but we couldn't stop laughing. Yeah, this is like I said one time before about like when you're with somebody that's a novice at banging, especially somebody that hadn't banged before. You get a lot of arms thrown at you, a lot of like you know, things happen. So you know, you can get hurt. You can get hurt. All right. Number five, our cat was on the bed and we didn't know it. I happened to see him out of the corner of my eye. And his head was rocking back and forth from the motion of the bed. I couldn't stop crying out laughter. Poor old cat says like because cats try to, I mean, they have a good sense of balance, so they try to keep their head balanced. Poor
Okay. All right, number six. Our Google Home Hub speaker randomly said during sex, "I don't understand your request." Yeah, that's pretty funny. Number seven. We were going at it hard on top of satin sheets and didn't notice how close to the edge we had moved until the sheet and us went right off the edge of the bed and onto the floor. We lay laughing for several minutes. I've had like a couple of falling instances and stuff like that, but I can't really remember them. They seem like they were very long ago. The yawn monster got up here. Sorry, I'm still having fun. I'm just sleepy. Anyway, I'm just yawning more than sleepy. I'm not even going to sleep soon. Number eight. I once accidentally knocked over a bottle of lube and it spilled all over my bed, making it incredibly slippery. We couldn't stop laughing as we tried to navigate the situation on falling off the bed. Dude, I would just, it's clean up time. Just forget about all stuff. Number nine, I blew out one of my knees switching positions. Me and my wife heard the pop. She's laughing. I'm screaming. Required surgery. The surgeon bragging to staff and pre-op. He said I was his first sex injury. Got to physical therapy and they asked all the same questions. The lady started laughing. Go to work with the PTA. And he starts laughing, the assistant, And it turned into a badge of honor. And yes, I did finish, as most cruddy things are. It isn't funny after the fact. It's funny after the fact. Oh, okay. Well, there you are. You have that. Number 10. As a joke, we tried one of those glow-in-the-dark condoms. My then girlfriend had fits and giggles seeing a disembodied glowing penis wandering around the room. Okay, that's pretty good. While I was at number 11, while I was on top, his roommate came in wearing AirPods and didn't notice us for like 10 seconds, then walked like 2 feet from the bed. He turned around and I was right there, so he jumped so badly and stuttered over his words and just left. Wow, well, the thing is to get the hell out of your room, man. Shit. You're busy. Hell, you should have been in there to begin with. All right, number 12. My husband and I both had to fart. Okay. They'll sound like an amazing couple. He said, "I'll be right back. I gotta go check on something." Went to the bathroom and I heard a cheek clapper. Then I let mine out and it sounded exactly the same. He came into the bedroom and said, "We're fart twins." And we started cracking up laughing in bed and somehow ended up making out and finishing what we started. My thing was, I'd be like, "Oh my God, you're so disgusting, you stupid whore." And I'm joking, I wouldn't do that. But it is kind of funny. Like, he would seem like he was much more of a polite guy because he decided, "Hey, look, I'm going to go to the bathroom to handle my fart." And she just sat there and just said, "Yeah, I'm just going to just fart right here. It's when you get baby, it's going to be ready for you one way or another." All right. Number 13. We have a pet cockatiel who had learned to mimic my mother's laughter. He had a weird obsession with her like she was his mate. Yeah, some of those animals do get really like possessive, like they just think that, you're theirs. My husband and I are going at a National Geographic. Oh, okay. Monster, there you go. We're going at an all National Geographic, and the bird starts laughing, exactly like my mother's laugh. It got distracting, so we stopped till he stopped. When he started again, he started laughing again. My husband sat up mid-sexy time and said, "Nope. I can't do this with your mother laughing at me." My thing is, okay, so you got a pet cockatiel and stuff like this. Why the hell is he in the same room with you? Why don't you just, like, put that bastard somewhere else? Anyway, I'm not a big bird fan. I think they should be free and be able to fly and get the hell out of my life. Number 14. My girlfriend and I were at her house on the couch, fully naked. When her father came home, we laid under a blanket, heads at either end of the couch, while he sat and talked to us and watched TV for over an hour. Or, man. Yeah, that's the thing. What if he just stayed there for like another 50, like, 5 hours or something like that, Man. Number 15. Did it with someone in a hotel room. The king size bed was just two single mattresses alongside each other. We got in a missionary position and fitted the sheets, came loose. We started sinking between the two halves of the bed and eventually finished on the box spring.
I've had this before, like yes, in Europe. Some of these stories are like some of the ones we've actually already read. This is a compilation, but yes, yeah, like I think we read this one before. But the thing is that yeah, I've had it before in Europe where, they're just two different beds, and you keep going down to the floor if that happens. You're supposed to have sex in one of the beds. You pick a bed. All right, number 16. I had a sleep app, and that also not only that, if you fall asleep in the middle of the two, you may fall in between the two. Yeah, that's another thing too. Number 16, I had a sleep app that recorded my wife and me as animal sounds. Okay. Okay, I mean, I don't know what the hell that's got to do with anything. Number 17, my cat came into the room. Okay, I guess we'll have sex and make. Okay, I guess, he had to be there then, huh? My cat came into the room, jumped on us, and started making biscuits. Oh, yeah, little kitties. Let's see here. There's a lot of different ones here. Let's go down a bit. I'm gonna check one more thing out. Number 18, we were dirty talking, and she said, "I love your dick." And in a haze of or near orgasm stupidness, I shouted out, "I love your dick too." Yeah. Oh man. Yeah, that's like when you say, like, somebody tells you, like, "Hey, well, have a safe trip." And say, like, "Yeah, you have a safe trip too." And they're not going on a trip, but oh, maybe he loved her dick. I mean, hey, he's like, "Hey, you got a good dick, baby. Just like my dick." Number 19, confidently trying to take a bra off, only for her to reveal after a bit that it was a front opener. My confidence was dented, but I didn't care due to the great view. Yeah, this is the thing. It's like, some of the times it can be kind of hard because where your angle is and everything else, but I mean, you're eventually gonna. You gotta put your hands back there and notice, hey, there's nothing here. Number 20, my husband, then living boyfriend, and I were doing doggy style in the bed, and our cat decided that was the perfect time to crawl through the tunnel that was our legs and rub his back and tail across our connected genitals while flopping over between my arms. We laughed so hard that the kitty was asked to leave the room. Yes, that's a good one. Yeah, I think we may have read that one before, but anyway, that's a pretty good one. Some of these, like I said, some are new, some are, old in this one. That's a little combo. 21, the slats fell out of the bed and the mattress fell to the floor. We laughed so hard. Yeah, you gotta have those slats. Number 22, I used to love telling my girlfriend, and it was such a great feeling when I hit 10,000 steps on my Fitbit. The second my watch starts buzzing, I give it the old, "Hey, oh, hey, look, I hit 10,000 steps." One day we're doing it, and I got really hot and heavy. And soon as I said I was about to blow my load, my watch started buzzing. I can't begin to explain the pure excitement of hitting 10,000 steps while coming. That was probably a once-in-a-lifetime moment. Well, yeah, you're right. That's kind of, I guess, when you see the odometer go over. So, number 23, I accidentally discovered the girl I was with was very ticklish. Sexy time took a break to be replaced by a naked tickle fight. The thing is, if somebody's like really ticklish or whatever, I mean, you can do it a couple times, but don't go like overboard with it. I mean, people know they're ticklish and stuff, and eventually they're just gonna hit you in the face and break your nose, and you're gonna be like, "What the hell did you do that for?" So you tickled me. So, just, I mean, guys and girls out there, quit it. Just quit it. Just quit it. Just, whatever. Anyway. Just be nice. Number 24. After I got off, I laid back to catch my breath and let out a long, satisfied, exhausted moan. But I had a little spit in my throat and wound up making a weird Chewbacca noise instead. She laughed so hard we fell out of bed. Okay, that's a nice one. Number 25. And finally, our nose rings got stopped. I've read this one before. It got stuck in his septum. Wait, got stuck together. His a septum piercing and mine a hoop nostril, and he kept telling me he'd be able to get us apart if I would just stop laughing. It was difficult. Yeah, that's the thing too. Yeah, you shouldn't date a guy that's got a nose ring if you're a lady. All right, well, we got a few more. These are some different ones as well. These are most embarrassing sex stories, supposedly. All right, let's see what we got.
Okay, I think I want to see if these are anything we actually. All right, let's read through them. If I've read this one before or not, the other one kind of threw me off a bit because I knew that one some little thing. Number one, once I had sex with the cleaning guy, and while we were doing it, he swiped his finger over the headboard of my bed. I had my penis inside his anus, and he turned around and showed me the dust-covered finger and looked at me. It was reproach. Yeah, you got to clean that stuff, man. Number two, this one time I was with a girl who wouldn't stop talking about my penis. I understand the male ego can be weak, and that maybe has satisfied her partners in the past. I also think it's cool when there's some level of communication during sex. However, in this case, it was weird. She would describe things about my penis, and I didn't know what to say, so I was just like, thank you. Thank you. Yeah. Okay, number three. A few years ago, me and my then boyfriend were riding the bus on our way to his house, and we started feeling horny. We got into this place, and all the lights were off, and Oscar, his golden retriever, greeted us. We closed the oh his place oh his place okay I thought I said this place. We closed the living room door and went straight to the bedroom, closing the door, getting down to business. We had started to get a good pace when I suddenly looked into a mirror that reflected a crack in the bedroom door, and I saw the hall door opening and his mother coming towards the bedroom. I'm fucking her son in the ass, and she's about to open the bedroom door. And what's the first thing that comes to my mind just to justify that my naked ass on top of her son? Pretending I'm tickling him, obviously. The woman comes in smiling, but then her face quickly changes as she realizes what we're doing. So, hi guys, how are you doing? I made some croquettes. Do you want some croquettes? I'm going to leave a plate with croquettes. And she walked out. The poor thing, as it turns out, was sleeping on the couch the whole time, and we didn't even see her. I have never eaten a croquette with so little appetite. Okay, number four. My friend, my girlfriend, I ran out of something to drink too, so hold on a minute. My girlfriend and I were 69ing when she suddenly farted big time in my face. I felt the rush of air, and it sounded like an earthquake. The thing is like when it, I don't know if I can say this. I think we know that guys are going to do it, but like when a woman does it, it's kind of just like a little. Well, it's disgusting for guys, but whereas guys don't really mind doing it, where women are at, which is kind of odd, when you think about it deep down, it's like, well, what would be the difference? But guys want to act like women have no functioning organs that actually do anything of the sort. So don't create farts, don't do this and all. So, but the thing is that I do remember a friend of mine. Who he was, and I haven't really had this experience. I haven't really had it where I noticed it, I guess. Let's say that. It possibly occurred. But he was having the sexual relations with a young lady. And, God, I don't know. I lost my voice there a bit. Yes. I think I'm fine. I think I'm. Hey, the funny thing is a lot of times on the radio, you think people are not coughing, but listen really close. You'll hear all the other little sounds in the background. Because if you're talk radio, people cough, do all kinds of stuff. They usually try to cover it up. So he was having sex with this one girl, and she, I guess, had let out some gas, and so he was plowing her. Oh my God, in the vagina, in missionary position. I think I'm clear now. I'm good. So he's plowing her in missionary. And all of a sudden, because he's going down, pounding that vagina. And his balls, of course, are lower than his penis, so they're probably hitting where you would think they were hitting, where close to her buttocks, between her thighs and whatever. So he pounded her, and one time, like when he gets his balls really close to her, she lets out this big fart and it's really loud, and she just starts laughing. But he realized that she had farted on his balls, and so, needless to say, he kind of ended the relationship after that. But I was like, well, she was a pretty hot piece of ass, so I just kept, letting her ass fart in my balls. I don't know.
Number five. I met a guy at a party, and we liked each other, so we headed back to my place. We hooked up, and everything was perfect. We had great sex, even though it was a little rough. Afterwards, we fell asleep, and the next morning, when the light came through the window, I saw that my period had begun 2 weeks early because of medicine that had been prescribed. The sheets were red, I had blood all over my body, and there were bloody handprints all on the wall. The poor guy's face was all red because he had gone down on me. Seriously, it looked like somebody had stolen our organs in the night. The thing is that I don't know how they didn't notice this. I mean, the thing is that you usually, you still have that high iron smell with blood, and there's a lot of different things. I mean, you should notice something. And I mean, you know, at least, I don't know. I don't know. Well, you know, good. They at least had great sex. So it was a good thing. I mean, and plus, like, usually you notice that when somebody's on the rag, as they like to say in technical terms, when somebody's on the rag, usually you notice that it's a lot more slippery and stickier at the same time, because blood is slippery and sticky, yeah, so at the same time. There you go. If you didn't know, now you do. Number six. One night, I was with a girl I had just met, and we were very nervous. She was learning Spanish, and just when I was about to slide in her, she said, te quiero. Obviously, she meant, I want you. Or, well, I mean, again, it can be, I love you, but, you know, like, te amo is more, you know, te amo, you know, te amo y te quiero. Sometimes they're interchangeable. They're not really, but I mean, me, like, I always say, like, te quiero, like, you know, family members, and, you know, te amo would be somebody you love, but, you know, but you can do vice versa. It doesn't really matter, and I don't really, I mean, you know, it's kind of like I used to say, you know, anyway, the point is vice versa. Anyway, the point, but I mean, like, you know, te quiero adentro de mí, yo quiero que tú hagas eso. Something. I mean, you know, like, again, he's saying, obviously, I want you. I would say more like if I was going to say I want you and I know it's be I need you, rather, I'd say te necesito. But whatever. But I guess she didn't realize that that actually meant means I love you. Okay, so she thought it would mean yo te quiero or te quiero. But she was thinking that she didn't know the I love you part. There was no way around embarrassing moment. Blank stares, the awkward laughter, and then more awkward stare. The thing is that my question is, did he know Spanish? And was he thinking that she was trying to say I love you to him and they weren't in a loving relationship? I don't know. There's a lot to be said on that one. Okay, number seven. I'd always thought that a female ejaculation was a myth, a circus trick you'd only see in porn videos. A stain on my wallpaper has just reminded me I was wrong. The chick squirted all over the wall and the bed and deserving no less than a gold medal. Well, good for her, you know. Number eight. A French guy exclaimed, ooh la la, right in the middle of the act. Okay, so some, oh, yeah, that would be our, you know, weird. And you would think, like, hey, isn't that kind of just a stereotype of you guys? So, why would you want to use that about yourself? All right. Number nine, another period one. My period seemed to be coming late by a few days, but my parents went out of town, so stuff went down at home. While it was happening, I noticed a bit more moisture than usual, see, as I'm saying, in our nether regions, but we kept going strong despite the wetness. A minute later or so, we decided to switch positions. Fear, horror, cries of pain, blood everywhere. We had suffered a triple whammy. My period was starting to flow. His condom had slipped off all the way off and was lost somewhere inside of me. And last but not least, the skin of his penis had torn. It all ended with him in the bathtub holding a bag of ice to his wounds while I ran the washing machine nonstop at 2 in the morning. That's another thing, too, about the period. I forgot. How do they not know? Because the other story is that usually for the women, they know because they can feel like, you know, it secreting out and then going between their ass cheeks. You know, that's a big thing.
And they kind of notice that. And they like notice that it's getting everywhere. That's why they usually want to put a towel down. So, anyway, but yes, that's a weird thing too. The comms went off and it's gone somewhere. You know, that's one thing. But the other guy, like, I guess he had like some major foreskin. You know, that hadn't been it just chore on him. We had a story the other week about somebody that had a foreskin and it ripped. That's probably why you get rid of the foreskin. I mean, I guess, you know, for better sex, I have no idea. Anyway, number 10, the blowjob. Okay, now we get to the gag rule. Okay, number 10, I had a date with a guy whose dick was just huge. Of course, she's talking about me, or he is. Not sure. And I was just, it's not a he, it's a she's talking about me now. I was just, she's all my 2 inches. I was used to his size, but the guy was a little bit rough with me. When I was blowing him, I started feeling like I might throw up, and I tried to pull away, but he wouldn't let me. I hit him so that he would let me go, but he took it as a sign that I was enjoying myself. When he was about to ejaculate, I couldn't take it anymore, and I puked. I was totally embarrassed and ran out. But at least he realized it wasn't my fault. Yeah, that's the thing. It's his fault. What a weirdo. I mean, like, yeah, he should have known better. Number 11, a guy was about to go down on me, and I had toilet paper down there. Oh, that stuff happens. I mean, you know, like, it's just because you're trying to dry something up, and then it rips apart because it's wet. And yeah, you know, I mean, the worst one is if it was on, like, if it was on your ass, then you know, it's like, oh, well, you didn't wipe your ass that good. But in your vag, I mean, it's just, that just happens. I mean, this, I've seen that before, you know, many times. Number 12. Them guys, they don't know how to wipe their vaginas, don't they? Number 12. My first time took place at a park bench with a girl I had been going out with for a while. She said she had lots of experience, since this is anonymous, allow me to brag about having a very big dick, seriously. Okay. There were surprisingly few people in the park in autumn days, so I sat down and zipped my pants, put on a condom, and after making out for a while, she got up, lifted her dress, pulled off her panties, and lifted my dick into position and sat down in a quick squat. She screamed very loudly. Okay, they're in the park. I sat still for a few minutes. A few seconds, and when she stood back up, there was blood all over my gray pants. She got up and ran off, returning home on the train with my entire crotch covered in blood. Some stains went down as far as my knees. Okay. Was quite an experience. When I got home, my family looked at me and didn't even bother to ask. Naturally, I'm now gay. My thing goes back down to this, like, she said she had lots of experience. I don't know, like, there's a lot left to this story. Okay, well, the guy became gay, whatever, that's a whole other story. But the thing is that I don't know. So he says, since this is anonymous, allow me to brag. I have a very big dick. My thing goes back down to it. It's like maybe she was just. Sometimes people will say they have a lot of experience when they have no experience. And, but I mean, yeah, I don't know, man. I mean, like, you know, I don't really know. I mean, he didn't like, it's not like he's trying to make it sound like he split her in two or something. You know, I don't know. Whatever. Number 13. Too many questions, not enough answers. 13. This wasn't especially embarrassing, but the end of the story was a bit pathetic. Once I was with a guy who was so incredibly shy that I literally had to move his arm and place them on my butt and stuff. It was kind of like fucking a rag doll. His score of 4 out of 10, I can't recommend him. That's a good score for somebody that can't do any good. Number 14, we were interrupted by his Pomeranian. Number 18, this one here. Number 15, yeah, I'm not gonna get into that one. That one's just disgusting. Number, you know, okay, I'll get into it because now you want to know. Number 15 was just an anal sex with poo stains, and it's like, well, no shit, Sherlock. I mean, if you go to shit town, you're gonna get some poo stains on you. That's what's gonna happen. I mean, you know, when you go to vaginal town, you get some vaginal fluid stains. I mean, you know, whatever. Well, you know, you pick your poisons. Number 16. This is, I guess, the final one here. We're probably gonna head out now for the night.
I was giving a guy a blowjob with my contact lenses. Okay. With my contact lenses, my eyesight is horrible. And when he came, he ejaculated. Wait, how is that possible? Let me just. I was giving a guy a blowjob with my contact lenses in. Oh, in. Okay. And my eyesight is horrible. Okay. So she was wearing, contact lenses. Okay. And when he came, he ejaculated right into my eyes. I thought I might go blind, so I headed to the bathroom and take out my contact lenses, lens out immediately. The guy couldn't even look me straight in the eye afterwards. Well, why can he do that? I mean, like, I guess, I don't know, maybe it's embarrassing he did that to her or something like that. It was such a pain for her, but whatever. All right, well, my funny story for the night has got to go to the guy, the loner, that decided that it was time to masturbate to the sex ed video of a woman giving birth right before she gives birth, and all it is just big vagina on the screen. Vagina. All right, guys. Well, I'll let you go. This has been a great episode here of Unexplained Love on the Unexplained Radio Network. 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The wild card line is now closed. And thanks for everybody joining us in the chat room tonight. I appreciate it. And thanks for all our listeners across the globe and everybody else that's listening. I do appreciate it. I mean, wherever you're listening, cars, streets, cities, whatever, homeless encampments, I do appreciate it always. And again, this is Nick Nix here for the Unexplained Radio Network, unexplainedradio.com, Unexplained Love. We'll be back next week with some new live episodes again. And we're going to try to get past this winter storm here on this 22nd day of January 2026. But next tomorrow, new Aeon Now, new live episodes. That's Friday night, the 23rd. That's always on a Friday night. And but for right now, everybody, man, I got to say, this has been a fun one. I laughed a lot. I cried a lot. I blew my load a lot. But right now, it's time to call it a night, turn out the lights, Anyway, don't turn out the lights too much because you may be having sex in a room with somebody else in there. I guess that's part of the story. You guys, take it easy. Take care. And last thing I gotta leave you with is if you're gonna have sex with somebody, make sure that they didn't have their penis out in sex ed class. You don't want that. Or at least they didn't steal a vagina and try to have sex with it from sex ed class. You guys take it easy. Take care. As always, this is Unexplained Love on unexplainedradio.com, the Unexplained Radio Network. Bye, folks. We'll see you later.

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And if you don't, we may not. So, that's one thing you can do. If you go in the chat room, you can chat away with other chatters, you can, you know, change your name, you can make your own profile, you can do a lot of different things. But you have to be absolutely amazing. But no, and also if you really want to, and if you think you can do something kind of like what we're doing here, or much better, which you probably can, and you can do it 45 weeks a year, not even 52, about 1 hour a day, one hour a week. 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And send us an email. Tell us about what your ideas are, what your opinions are. Do you already do a show? Do you have something else you want to place on? It's not that hard. It's not that easy either sometimes, but it's not that hard. And it's definitely just all comes down to content and ability to discuss things and move forward. All right. That being said, and if you're so inclined, if you not just want to chat, but you actually want to talk, you can call us on the wild card line. The wild card line is going to be open for almost 2 hours. Now, this is at 469-893-0054. 469-893-0054, the wild card line. Plus one for international callers, 469-893-0054. All right, that's Unexplained Radio Networks. 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See a lot of unexplaineds in there. You see that? Pretty good. All right. With that, we're going to talk about some of our favorite subjects. Okay. They're just favorite. Okay. These are the kind of subjects that you want to know. All right. We're going to go down and break the list. Things you can learn about sex from porn stars. And they're not what you think. So let's see what we got here. Some sex things from porn star. Porn star sex. All right. We know porn stars have a lot of sex, but let's see what they like to talk about. All right, number one, and we're going to break it down in a second, so don't worry. And this is from porn stars. Most of what you see in porn isn't real. Wow. It's an illusion, like magic. And, you know, after all, like, raising a penis is a levitating act, so it is a lot like magic. Because, I mean, obviously, right, it's worth mentioning, though, because there's lots of porn that may seem real. Calling you out amateur porn, when actually it all comes from a script, and in fact, all the actors will usually know exactly which sex acts are involved before they shoot, the shoot is even booked. Since their rates can depend on things like how much dialogue there is, how dangerous the fetish being filmed are, black tails, well, I guess the person's name's black. All right, so let's just, black tails, and, you know, really, I mean, that kind of, anyway, never mind. A little racist there, but I mean, I was like, where's this going with, but the last name was black. I didn't see the first name. Even if it's real sex, it's still a performance. There aren't any emotions involved like there would be in real life sex. And sometimes there might not even be any chemistry between the two before having sex. Well, that's kind of a given. Sometimes the actors aren't meeting the people they'll be shooting with until the day of the shoot. You never really meet the young lady until the actual scene. They feel like build up sexual tension by not seeing them. But I feel you should talk to them for at least 30 minutes to an hour first to at least get the likes and dislikes out of the way. In some cases, working in porn is just like having a regular work relationship.
Your reputation in the industry matters, and people tend to work with people they like if they can. It's a tight-knit community, so reputation spread like wildfire. All right. Here's another one. Number two, actually, most of the positions you see in porn aren't meant to be done in real life either. I could list a whole lot of positions, but just watch some porn. You surely spot a position two or three that looks uncomfortable or difficult. All of these positions are done for the sake of good camera shot. Porn stars are told to open up for the camera, Mills says, so that sex act and whatever fetishes or kinks that are featured in the porn can be seen at the same time. I shoot a lot of foot fetish scenes, so you're fucking her feet a lot. And every time you're having sex with her, the feet are in the shot, Rock says. I'm never going to fuck like that at home because it's very awkward. I have to pull her feet around so that they're right by my penetration. So that's in the same shot. Okay, I got you. So like it's kind of like on your hips or something like that. Yeah, that is kind of weird because you're kind of pushing against, they're pushing forward and blah, blah, blah. Because, you know, unless they have, you know, really good, you know, they're not ambidextrous, but what's that thing? It's like you're really flexible. You know, you're a very flexible individual. Okay. Let's see. So now that that's not to say you can't practice these positions when you get down. You can do these in real life if your partner's adventurous or knows how to do these things, Mills says, but emphasizing that you should be strong enough and have the stamina to do them, too. Why? Because sometimes it's really hard holding these positions, Love says. There's a lot of different people in this art. People try to do that in their regular life, and I'm like, dude, you're definitely about to lose your wood trying to do that position, he says. Sometimes I be shaken. Because holding that position causes so much stress on the muscles, my whole body be shaking. You can't tell in the videos, but I'm like, yo, how many more minutes we have to be in this position? Yeah, I guess so, because like, yeah, your body trembles because you're using those different weird muscles and everything else like that. And that is a problem. All right. There are a bunch of reasons dudes last so long in porn. And TBH, Viagra isn't always one of them, and to be honest, so I don't know why I spread the TBH. It's one of those most common questions from people outside the industry, Love says. Sure, there are people in porn who use Viagra, injection therapy, or those gas station pills with really absurd names, but both Rock and Love say you don't need those if you can train your mind and distract yourself. Fortunately for them, there are a lot of distractions on porn set. You just have to focus your mind on other things outside of the tingling sensation that you get in your penis, Love says. Change the movement and the pace and start thinking about something else. That something else can be anything, they say. If I feel like I'm going to come, I just glance over at the camera guy or something, Rock says. I guess the camera guy's not that attractive. You got a hot camera guy. You look over there like, oh my God, I got to come harder now. There's also the fact that no porn star goes all the way through a scene without taking a break. It's never 30 minutes to an hour straight pounding, Rock says. We're stopping between positions, drinking water, moving the camera. And that's just enough time to think about other things. Desensitize the penis, Love says. So if you're trying to figure this out yourself, try taking a quick water break, switching positions, or as Rock does, teasing your partner a bit before jumping back in. Yeah, that's the thing too. You know, like when I used to involve the marathon sex, you just kind of breaks. I mean, you know, you can't keep going forever. Not only that, I mean, they even said like a lot of times women get tired after like about 15 minutes anyway. So it's kind of like, you know, that's a good number. But you know, I remember the days, you know, doing 30 minutes or an hour or whatever, but you don't have to go that long. You have to keep holding it and edging yourself. This also goes on to say, there's also a fact that no porn star goes all the way through a scene without taking a break. It's never 30 minutes of straight pounding, Rock says.
We're stopping in between positions, drinking water, moving the camera. Wait, I just read this? Oh, okay. I just read that. Yeah. Well, hey, I think I read that. All right. So, you know, you got a double dose of that. Okay, the fourth one. And while we're talking about penises, good sex has nothing to do with penis size. For the people in the back, it's how you use it that matters. Okay. I mean, it's trying to make people feel a little bit better. It says, if you have a penis, then you probably at least once been self-conscious about your penis size. It's a common concern and something that a lot of people ask porn stars about. Does size matter? The answer is no, Black says. In fact, the vast majority of penises aren't huge, and they aren't small. They're right in between. With the average length, thing that a lot of people ask porn stars about, does size matter? The answer is no, Black says. In fact, the vast majority of penises aren't huge,

can't be saying, oh, I don't have a big one, so I'm not going to be able to be any good. It's a cop-out. You've got all sorts of resources. Figure it out. Something to remember, you're not really good at it unless you can satisfy your partner, says Rock. And what that means, pleasure from penetration as well as other things like foreplay, which we'll get to soon. Yeah, I mean, you know, you got to be good at a lot of things. You know, you can be. So, all right. So, watching porn is a great way to explore and learn about your own sexual interests and get off on your fantasies. All right, for a sec, let's pretend that porn is buffet and all the different foods are different fantasies. You have every different cuisine, all the different cuisines that you've never heard of. You don't recognize the majority of the food, Black says. Porn lets you take a bite of the foods you've never tried before or thought you'd like to, and it also gives you the opportunity to dive deeper into foods you don't like. So if you're interested in any outdoor sex, double penetration, orgy sex, sex while smoking cigarettes, etc., it's all there for you. I'm grateful for the opportunity to help people explore themselves, Black says. I feel like people lump themselves into one side of the buffet that they know, and they just have so much more of it. But just take a nibble off of the table and you've never been to. Sometimes you just got to get out there and explore. There are so many feelings and smells and tastes, things to hear and listen to. Huh. All right, interesting. Number six, assuming you don't take it too seriously, it's also a good source for discovering sex you'd like to try out. All right. Okay, porn can give people new ideas for new positions and different levels of passion to imitate, Love says. I like to think it helps people's marriages, relationships, and keeps the sexual tensions up. So if you see a new position, kink, or fantasy that you want to act out or talk to your partner about, you want to see if they're into it. It's too far outside of their comfort zone, or if they have any concerns about it, you might not want to bring it up while actually having sex. It could ruin the moment, Rock says. But also, it's safer to have your partner and trying something new ahead of time, rather than asking them in the moment and potentially making them feel uncomfortable. If you and your partner really are interested in expanding your sexual repertoire, Love says, that besides talking to them about what you'd like to do, you should also list your fetishes on a piece of paper and then swap it and see which ones are not too far outside of your comfort zone, and commit to completing at least one of the things listed every month. It's going to make a vast sex improve sex life. Okay, it kind of makes sense, you know. I mean, it's the biggest thing. I think a lot of people just don't want to talk about it, and they're like in the midstream, and they're like, "Yeah, let's do anal," and they're like, "What?" You know, I mean, somebody freaks out, you know, on you. Keep in mind that doing anything new will force you to step outside your comfort zone, and even if it's only a little bit. But you're also going to learn what you really do and don't like, and that's both empowering and sexually liberating, says Black. Says, if you and your partner get into something new, go slowly and pay attention to how you respond. All right, let's see. Whether it's a fantasy like role-playing, something more straightforward like anal sex, or just plain sticking your fingers in your partner's mouth, you'll be better off easing into it full force from the jump, paying attention to how the partner responds through body language, and then adjusting accordingly. It's key. You can feel it in the energy. It's in their eyes. Goosebumps are a real thing. Muscles twitch. It heightens your awareness of another person when you cater to someone and you can pay attention to someone sexually, you find that your relationship improves because they feel catered to, like you're paying attention to them, like you're listening. Your partner will probably feel more appreciated if you pay attention, noting that people often feel vulnerable during sex. Conversely, neglecting your partner's interest in everything you're doing to them could make them feel uncomfortable, violated, or taken advantage of, or they just don't like doing it anymore. That's another thing.

mean, that's the biggest thing. It's like, you know, if you don't really kind of try to read somebody else, then they may just give up completely on wanting to do it because they don't see the advantage in it. Number eight, and don't forget to use verbal communication. It's a thing. Use it. Maybe you don't really like the position you're in, and maybe your partner is trying a new kink or thinking of something all of a sudden you feel weird about. Maybe you're only one trying to get your partner to have sex, but they're just not into it at all at the moment. Look, rejection sucks, but sometimes you just have to take it. Sometimes you have to be the one to reject someone. Either one is totally fine, and there shouldn't be any repercussions for it. We're all humans with our own emotions and thought processes, and sometimes we feel good about something, sometimes we don't. Sometimes I want to be cuddled and made love too. Sometimes I want to be really nasty, Black says. Communicating on how you feel is important in these instances, she says. And if you're on the receiving end, have patience. Remember that your partner's response doesn't necessarily have anything to do with their comfort level with you. It just how they feeling, how they're feeling, excuse me. It's just what's going on in their life. Maybe tonight's not a good time. Maybe next week will be, or next month. So, you know, just take your time, you know, just try to get through it. I mean, that's a big thing. It's like, yeah, I think a lot of times people try to force stuff on people, and then eventually they wonder why they don't want to do stuff, or they're not really interested in trying something new. You know, you got to kind of like just basically ease into stuff. And you know, I mean, if they're into something and you're not into it, well, then just express that too. And if they don't, it's very difficult to be in a relationship where somebody just thinks about themselves all the time. So it's actually or otherwise. Number nine, also educate and prepare yourself for something new before you try it, okay? Not everything you try will be easy or feel good the first time. It's kind of like what I was just saying. So if you're thinking about getting into some bondage, read up on types you think you may like to use. Tie someone up before getting a random set of ropes and try tying them in a knot you can't undo. If you're prepping to get down with anal sex, figure out the best way to prepare your butthole for it. Yeah, that's another thing too. We talked a lot about anal sex in these shows before, and how sometimes, you know, people don't even prep and then they end up, you know, pooping all over the bed or something, you know, or it's just some young kid thinks that he can go in the, not, this is not jokes. Some young kid thinks he can go in the bathroom and find like nail polish remover and thinks that that'll work for a lubricant. That was actually one of our stories. For anal sex, imagine that. It'd be hot. No, but I don't know if it'd be hot or not. But like, it wouldn't be hot like as hot like goes. You know, like, you know, hey, I'm hot for you. None of that. I just got to think about it. Yeah, you got to like really like ease into stuff and everything. I think that, you know, BDSM is probably an easier one to try to jump into because, you know, you can always just say, hey, look, do you want to just like be blindfolded or you want to be tied up some? Maybe you can use some loose ropes or something. You know, you don't have to just go straight into handcuffs and whips and buy a whole, you know, set of BDSM equipment and then just get them to be dressed up like the gimp the very first day. You can slowly go into stuff. And if it's not your bag, man, you can just say, well, it's not my bag. You know, it's just something I don't really like doing. I didn't really get anything out of it. And then move on, you know. But maybe they're into it. Who knows? I don't know. And if they're into it and you're not, you better find some common ground because you want them to still be able to receive what they want. I mean, we've all, like, you know, like whether or not, you know, you're kind of vanilla or not, we've all had like sexual positions. We were like, well, this is not my favorite one, or this is not one I'm going to really orgasm on. But the other person may be able to orgasm a lot better in that position, and you're just like, well, let me just keep doing this again and again and again for them, because it's helpful to them, and then I'll get back to what I need to do once they're done. Because especially if you're a male and you're with a friend, once she's done, you know, she pretty much just wants you to be done too, and you probably want to be done too because you were like spending a lot of time doing something you really weren't interested in, or you really. Not that you weren't interested in it, just wasn't your bag. It wasn't as, you know, what you really liked as much. Anyway, so going back to this, a case in point, I did anal for the first time last month. Wow, for a porn star. I did it cold turkey, and it really feels different than regular vaginal. You really need to lube up and just prepare yourself. It was an experience, Mills says.
adding that there was definitely some pain, but towards the end it became pleasurable. So sure, it may take some time getting used to and comfortable with the new kinds of sex, but it will happen, and chances are the more prepared you are for it, the more pleasurable it will be. Also, quick side note, if you're ever unsure, lube it up. If you think you're good with it, think again. Lube it up. Oh, okay. If you think you're good without it, sorry. No matter what, lube your butthole. Yeah. I lube my butthole every night because you never know who may break in. All right, number 10. Never. Yeah, somebody breaks in the middle of the night. They want to, they're just, they're interested in your butt. Number 10, never forget that the foreplay makes for better sex. All right. Let's see what we got here, and we'll move on down. It's the warm-up to the main event, Rock says, and though it might also depend on what you're into, I think we can all agree that at least a little foreplay can elevate the experience. Exciting them excites me, Rock says, and that should be your approach to sex, too. That's what I always was like. I was like, pleasuring somebody else actually gives me more pleasure. I mean, of course, you want an orgasm or whatever, but the idea of actually satisfying somebody else's needs and knowing they're satisfied by you is very provocative. I always think it's weird when people just basically, they go in there and they're like, plow, 2 or 3 seconds and they're done because they just satisfy their needs. I'm like, man, it's very, very, I'm not just foreplay, but there's a lot of different ways you can actually really, really double down on satisfying somebody else's needs, and then that makes you feel better about your entire experience. And it can be almost as good as orgasming yourself. And sometimes, it can be even better than that because their orgasm's so hard. You're like, oh my God, you're happier for them than you are for yourself at the end of it all. Foreplay doesn't have to involve crazy tricks or take too long either. Sometimes a good kiss is enough. Mills and Black say the chemistry and passion get me off the most, more than just the act of sex alone. Mike says, give me one good, solid, passionate kiss, and I'm going to feel it through my whole body. I can't imagine trying to have sex without any kind of foreplay. At least kiss my neck or give me something. Yes, that's a big thing, too, But I do think that when couples get, into the routine, that's one of the things that goes away pretty fast. They kind of just like, there's not as much kissing and this, that, and the other, because we kind of already done all that stuff. So, number 11, focus more on having fun with sex than trying to be perfect in any way, shape, or form. Let's keep it real. Perfect sex doesn't exist. It can be messy, loud, chaotic, sometimes even hilarious. And porn shows none of this. There are very few scenes that I have shot in my career that have flowed from start to finish, with no awkward leg movements or fumbling from one position when you really weren't supposed to be in that position, says Black. Yeah, that's the thing, too. A lot of times they just cut from one position to the next. They don't really show them moving as much and this, that, and the other. So people feel like they need to put on this flawless performance, and I think that's a huge and unfortunate misconception. People judge themselves because they do something silly, and it ruins the moment and ruins their vibe. It's definitely easier saying it, but trying to ignore those thoughts of being judged for having sex that you enjoy, especially if that judgment comes from societal views of how sex should be. I know a lot of women who are embarrassed because they enjoy giving oral sex. They think that it's degrading, and I say, why would you think that it's degrading if it's something you enjoy, Black says. It's only degrading once you put external judgment on the act. The other thing I would say is that if you really love the person or it's like somebody you really want to be in a relationship with, how is it degrading? It's just basically trying to, just like I said earlier, is that I'd rather at times please them more than please myself because their reaction is just, something that's, you're not going to get out of yourself. You're never going to, if you see somebody and you feel like, man, like just looking at their face and just like how they're orgasming on your wang, that's pretty amazing. But if you got something that's like this, in a situation where you're pleasing somebody else. And if you got something that you're doing and you feel like it's kind of grating because you're,
I don't know. I think oral sex is not degrading. I think oral sex is basically you recognize that somebody else deserves to have pleasure and you like pleasuring them because that makes you feel better about the whole experience. I don't know. I'm not gonna comment too much on it, but I mean, I do think that that's the case. I do think that I could see where somebody would say, well, in society, it's like sucking somebody's cock, blowing them, and everything else. That's horrible. I mean, this is just things that people do because that's what they're degrading themselves. And I'm like, yeah, it's not about degrading. If the person likes it and you like doing it for them, or you just basically like doing it, if you just like that, or say, for instance, yeah, you like doing it because you think that that person is just really going to get into it. It's going to be a really great experience for them. Then do it. That's the big thing. Sometimes maybe you're doing it to see what their reaction is, and maybe you're trying to grade them. But like I say, if it's somebody you're with and you really like them, what's the point? Why would you be pissed off about doing that? Or thinking you're degrading yourself. But Black says it's only degrading once you put external judgment on the act. No one's in your bedroom, and if you're performing oral sex on someone who's going to judge you for giving oral sex, then I think something's really wrong. Yeah, the other person's like, oh my God, I cannot believe you were sucking my cock. I use that to go pee. I mean, how could you do that? That is so degrading. If they feel better for it, why would they bring that up? And there's nobody else there watching it, so what do you care what everybody else thinks? At the end of the day, you're trying to please your lover, trying to be a good lover for your lover. I mean, yeah, I don't know. Actually, if you feel like you're going to be judged in any way, laughed at, or feel like you can't be yourself during the thing, then it might be worth considering how comfortable you are with the person. That's true. If I can't laugh about it, then that means I'm uncomfortable. And if I'm uncomfortable, then I'm not going to orgasm, says Black. And if I'm not going to orgasm, why am I even having sex? This is from a woman's perspective too, and that's true. Going back to something that's mentioned in there, is that think of it like this. I mean, there are a lot of things that are degrading. I mean, somebody wants to pee on you or shit on you or whatever, that is pretty degrading. But if they're into it and you're into it, or urine, or if they're into it and you just want to please them, again, nobody is there to watch this except for you, and they have no problem with doing it. Now, if they're basically saying, oh, you're just a piece of shit, you're my toilet or whatever, and that's not, it feels a little hurtful, maybe you shouldn't do it. Maybe it's a different part, like they're saying, but. I don't know, like you got to judge it, but for the most part, nobody's there, and the person you're doing this for is going to be more than happy that you're doing it for them. They're not going to say, oh my God, I can't kiss you now because you had my pee-pee in your mouth. And I use my pee-pee to pee. Like, come on, grow up. All right, well, they need to grow up, and you need to get over it too. Number 12, and last but not least, if porn stars can't have safe sex, so can you. Okay, well, I always like to watch porn stars that don't have safe sex, so that's just me. Truth, porn stars all have sex without condoms. Another truth, actors who shoot porn go through mandatory testing for sexually transmitted infections every 14 days, if not more frequently. Their results are submitted to an online database called PASS, so that everyone involved in the shooting scene can verify the actor's information is up to date. In many ways, porn stars are having safer sex than general population. This is the safest I've ever been in my life when it comes to sex, Mills says. When you go out in the real world, people lie about their status. Some people don't even get tested. In fact, all the actors interviewed for this post agreed that porn sex is much safer than in real life sex. Since I've been doing porn, it's put the fear into me in real life, because it put the fear into me in real life because I don't want to have sex with other girls. You ask them to get tested, and they act like you've asked them to cut off their right leg and hand it to you, Love says. As a professional, that's your career. My penis is my paycheck. Without it, I can't clock in.
So you get tested at least every couple of months, Rock says, especially if you're having sex with multiple partners and use condoms every time. All right, and it says go out there and have some free sex, you know, well, sexually free, like be sexual free. Anyway, all right, that was really good stories, you know, just some different tales, different things, different ways to look at stuff. I think what we're going to do, and I know it's kind of an early break, but I think we're going to get into this when we come back. Let's do this. We're going to take a little break here, and we're going to come back, and we're going to talk about 43. 43 different topics. 40, well, 43 same topics. Unspeakable sexual fantasies people actually have. These are sexual fantasies they don't want to talk about, but they're talking about because they say, hey, look, you know, if nobody heard, what would you say? What are the things you'd really like to do sexually? And we'll get into that in a second. We'll be right back here on Unexplained Love, the Unexplained Radio Network, unexplainedradio.com. I appreciate everybody joining us tonight. And, you know, like we'll be right back here in a bit with more Unexplained Love. And like I said, you can go to the chat room. The chat room is available for everybody. They can talk to anybody there. They can enter it at any time. You can enter it day or night. And like I said, if you have a show idea, you have an idea for a show, you could do a show. You think that I could do at least 45 weeks out of a year, 1 hour a week, and I have a topic that's absolutely fascinating. Then just contact us, go to the email, contact us, send it in to us, and we'll put you on Unexplained Radio Network if you're absolutely fascinating. It's not a hard process, it's just something you gotta learn, you gotta do. It's kind of like having sex in a weird way for the first time. You gotta learn it, you gotta lube it up, and you gotta go to town. All right, and with that, we'll be right back here on Unexplained Love. I really do appreciate everybody joining us again tonight, and we'll be back with some more Unexplained Love and the Unexplained Radio Network.

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So give us a call, or just get on the chat room there. The wild card line is always available at 469-893-0054 when open. 469-893-0054. International callers dial plus 1-469-893-0054, the wild card line. All right, well, we were talking about some, I didn't really want to interrupt that much. I kind of want to just concentrate on the stories and everything, give people an idea of where everything's coming from. And, you know, just let the porn stars that know the porn industry talk about the porn industry the best. I do think that it gives you a little bit more insight. It is kind of funny that I think the two things that one can learn from that is that, you know, you're not gonna go for 2 hours or 45 minutes without breaks, or they're taking breaks or doing stuff. They're doing things that are weird because it's camera angles, not because it's pleasurable at times. And then also the other one was that I thought was really interesting is that it says that how you see a lot of bareback in porno, but, you know, in real life, it can be a lot more distressing, kind of like our song says. You know. Anyway, all right, well, with that being said, let's move on to some different tales, some unspeakable sexual fantasies people are having. You know, people are still having sex, and we're going to get in some of those sexual fantasies here. Here we go. Let's see what we got. There are a lot of different ones that people came up with, and let's just read through. All right, number one. This is our first one. There's a lot of them on this list. It's going to take a while, so probably going to go through the rest of the show. But let's concentrate on them, think about them, see where we go, see where you stand. Maybe you got some of these. Maybe you don't. Maybe you never thought of these. Maybe you have. Maybe you've thought of them. You said, that is stupid. So number one goes on. I want a hot guy go down on me and make me come while my boyfriend watches, so he can finally learn how to do it right. This is a 19-year-old female, heterosexual. The thing is that I was up with you until that the boyfriend has to watch it. If you're going to bring somebody else into your relationship, it can break up your relationship. We talked about that many times before. It's very hard to maintain a relationship with another person in there, even for one time. It can make somebody just completely jealous, and jealousy is one of the main reasons why breakups occur. But a big thing is you're also kind of being pretty shitty to the other guy, because you're getting this guy to go over there and he didn't get to plow you, so you should at least let him plow you afterwards. You got to be reciprocal. You got to be, you know, it's not just about you. It's not about what your wants and needs and desires are. Sometimes you got to think about the other person. You got to be pretty nice. All right, number two, but it's a sexual fantasy. It's real, so maybe it'll never happen for this person. Number two, to have a supernatural power to sleep with anyone that I choose and meet, make them want to sleep with me regardless of their orientation, and have them have sex with me, 30-year-old male gay guy. All right, and this is it. It's broke down by age, gender, designate, and you know, what their orientation is. The thing is that this goes back to that old thing where gay guys always say, no, I go to the gym, and man, I know those guys aren't gay, so I'm not attracted to them. I don't look at them at all, which is complete bullshit, because it goes back to my old thing where I say, a lot of times there's somebody, you know, you work with, you know, or whatever, and they're a complete asshole. And you're like, man, that motherfucker's an asshole. And it's like, and you think, hey, would I like to have sex with them? And you're like, no, they're an asshole. You know, they're really into it. Then yes, and maybe they're not as much of an asshole. They want to have sex with me. So maybe it'll work out. It'll work out. That's what people think. People really, in reality, I'm glad this guy kind of brings that up, because the truth of the matter is, a hot person's a hot person's a hot person, and if you're really into them, it doesn't matter if they're not into you or not, you're still into them, so you can't get past that. That doesn't mean you're going to rape them or anything. It's not like this guy's saying that either. He's just talking about, like, if there was some kind of supernatural power he had
no matter what, if they're gay or not gay, he could bang them, and they would want to be banged by him. So I think everybody has that same thing. I don't really think this is unique to that guy. I think when you think of it, like when you're in high school, I think that is exactly what you want to have as a superpower. You're like, screws. Like when you're like third, well, let's say when you're like 11 or 10, yeah, Superman, Batman, and all them other mans, yeah, they're pretty cool to you. But by the time you get 18, 19, you're like, screw that superpower. I want superpower getting people want to bang me, and I get to bang them all, and they love me banging them. Doesn't matter if they like guys or not, or whatever you are. Number three, I would fucking love to be able to shift what kind of genitals I have at the drop of a hat. Like, I would love to fuck somebody with my dick and then get fucked in my vagina and then switch over to having a tentacle or something even more non-Euclidean, Euclidean, I don't know the hell, to masturbate with. 22, non-binary, queer. I've not really had this. I think a lot of people, it's like, sometimes guys think it's like, well, I wouldn't mind to see what, like, having, like, a vagina would feel like getting plowed, like, if I could. But they would think about themselves plowing themselves, really, because they still don't want to have a dude with them. But this is 22 non-binary queer. I don't understand the not a tentacle thing. That is, if I don't know. That's like saying, like, I would want to have a horse fuck me or something. It's like, so wait, that at least a horse you can kind of imagine what a horse is. If you get something that's out there, I don't know. Everything else I kind of get, but yeah. All right, number four. I have been in love with my ex for the last 9 years, okay? After watching Westworld, I started to imagine how awesome it would be to have a robot that looked and acted like my ex, but was actually present in my life. It didn't take long for those daydreams to turn into sexual fantasies that have led me to masturbate much more frequently and only about having sex with my ex robot. My current boyfriend would die if he knew. Now, this is a 39-year-old female straight. I really don't know. I mean, the thing is, I started thinking about this person's ex, and I'm like, this, they've been broke up for 9 years, and I don't know if this person looks the same way. They could be much fatter. They could, they may not even look the same, and they're not, maybe not, they're even fantasizing about the person now. They're fantasizing about the person then. But I gotta say, I mean, that's a pretty nice thing to have somebody that really still wants to bang you. But the problem is maybe the relationship ended because of something that this female did. Maybe this female cheated on that guy and he just couldn't deal with it anymore and it was over. But it is nice to have somebody that really wants to have sex with you, and then you're kind of like, wow, I mean, I'm honored. And you've been thinking about me this much time? That's pretty good. But again, like I say, there are a lot of factors that could change. She's looking at pictures of this guy from 9 years ago, and he could be completely ugly now, in her mind. I mean, he had a hard body, and now he's got a big fat body. I mean, but maybe he had a fat body, he's got a hard body now, and she was attracted to the fat guy. I don't know. I'm just saying there, he may not look the same way as he looked then. I don't know if it's just the guy and she still sees him and she's like, man, I still want him. Or it's the memory. That's what I want to say. Number five, I love the thought of role play. So I like to imagine a Harry Potter themed role play. Okay. Snape and all the study, no play, Ravenclaw student against a wall over the desk. Yes, please. I already have the Snape costume from this past Halloween. When Alan Rickman brought to Snape is the reason I have the fantasy in the first place. But hey, I'm not complaining. I like tall, dark, and snarky men. I get the tall, dark, and snarky thing. I never saw Harry Potter. I saw Harry Pothead. I never saw Harry Potter. I'm not really into those kind of movies, so I'm sorry. If you are, I apologize. But the big thing is that so I'm not really sure, but I do get the bending over the desk thing or against the wall or whatever the deal is. I mean, it's a classroom setting, like, not to be perverse,
But a lot of people have fantasies about getting laid in school, but sometimes it's not about like getting banging young kids or even being a young kid themselves and getting laid by a teacher. Sometimes it's just role play. So I don't know. Like it's a fantasy thing. I mean, it's like, the old one, like back in the 80s, he's always like doctor. And when I grew up, I was, as a kid, was a little kid, I kept thinking like people were gonna have a lot more, role playing as doctors during sex, but that never happened. Never materialized, so to speak. But this is something that I see. It's just something that happens. I mean, I was a teacher and everything, and I wasn't thinking about having sex with the kids, obviously. Actually, anything, I always think about it. I always thought the kids were dirty. I didn't want to touch. I didn't want to like touch you on your back. I was like, man, they got like lice or something, Especially the little kids, they always had lice. I did pre-K, and there were a few that had lice. Or the funny thing about little kids are is they'll. It's like almost every damn day, one of the little fucks throw up. I mean, it's so they get so sick so fast, and it just shows how long it takes to develop your immune system. But anyway, I digress. I go back to this. Yes, I wasn't even like into like giving hugs at the end of the year or nothing like that. I mean, I would do the side hug, but I was always worried. It's like, man, what if they got like bed bugs or something, and then I got to take this crap home, and I'm gonna have to like get rid of bed bugs. That's why I don't understand people that. I mean, even like, I get it. Like, some of them look like they're young adults or whatever, but I'm still, it's not the same, I mean, adults learn hygiene. At least they should. So, I don't understand why, but I don't understand that. I don't understand that aspect, but I do understand somebody may want to be like haunt for teacher, and they're both grown adults, and they want to play some kind of role play, fantasy, whatever. I get that. All right, number six. And hey, hell, like there's like a lot of times people that maybe just say, hey, look, I went to that school, and there's like somebody that they're dating, and now they're in their 20s, and the guy's like in his 30s, and it wasn't one of their teachers, but it's like the guy's teaching at the same school he went to school at. And they're thinking, man, it might be a pretty cool fantasy to have sex in the school. And then the teacher that works there now, that didn't teach them at the time, says, hell no, what do you think? I'm going to lose my fucking job over your dumbass? That's kind of the natural response. So, remember, it's still a place of work, and there are a lot of cameras around. So even if you were to go at night at this guy's classroom, just because you had went there as a kid and you think it'd be a cool fantasy, don't be shocked when they're not on board. It's still a job. So, but I've seen, that's a real fantasy. I get it. I get it. That's something I really care about. There's usually like cockroaches at schools. Go there at night and they're kind of dirty. Anyway, never mind. Just, I'm not really big into it, but I've seen other people be into that kind of stuff. And you see it on the stupid pornos. Number six, I actually have a rape fantasy. I would literally never tell anyone or ask them to do it because it seems so bizarre. There are so many women whose lives have been ruined because they were raped, but I don't choose the fantasy. The fantasy chooses me, you. Okay, well, I guess 34 female doesn't say sexual orientation. I think a lot of people have the domination thing. I don't think they want to be actually raped, though. I think that they have an idea that somebody that they're hot for, like, comes in the room and takes advantage of them. Problem is, most times rapists is not somebody they're hot for. It's just some stranger that just popped up and you're scared out of your fucking mind. And then they start beating the shit out of you until you stop moving. And you stop moving because you're unconscious. And then they rape you and you're bloody as hell. Rape is very, very violent. You forget about the violence in that. But I get it. I get, again, like I can kind of dis. I'm not like going to be like, what is that? Like somebody that's like really hoity-toity, like, oh my God, I can't believe you have this family. I'm not going to be like that. I get it. It makes sense because you like the idea of domination and everything else. This seems more like you would probably be in the same boat as somebody that wants to be tied up or whatever. And like I said, like the last one about like wanting to have sex, like, like with a teacher or acting like they're a teacher or want to have sex at the school, all these different things that may not be appropriate, but it, we, yeah, it, it,
I get it. I get it. It's something that occurs. I would start like, being tied up, or maybe you should do like blindfolds or something. And if you need to, maybe blindfolds and like, somebody just puts like something over your mouth so you can't talk or whatever. But you gotta watch out for that because you might not be able to breathe. So, nobody wants to die during sex. I mean, through role play. And nobody wants to die through sex by getting killed by some rapist either. I mean, that's another thing too. But anyway, number seven, medical plus lesbians plus enemas. Okay. A lot in one sentence. Altogether, medical plus lesbians. What's a medical plus lesbian? Plus enemas. Medical. I guess they medical lesbians and enemas all together. Okay, we'll try to figure that one out. A very real medical setting with real medical tools and outfits, procedures, and lingo, plus some kind of medical necessary orgasm torture while being forced to hold it in with a butt plug. There's really not a lot of butt plugs in hospitals. All done by women with maybe one man watching. Gotta have a pelvic rectal exam somewhere in there too. 28 woman bye. Okay, well, I mean, whatever floats your boat, like I said, the doctor thing. I mean, the idea of like having sex in some kind of doctor's office or having, again, the non-control factor, like, you just lose control. All right, number eight. Silk had a song about that. It's a good song. Lose Control. Really underrated, but it's a really good song. I mean, it wasn't even one of their songs that they had actually, they did release it. They had a video, but it wasn't like their main hit. And I mean, Silk didn't have a lot of major hits either, but look up Lose Control. I think that's a really good song. I listened to a lot of R&B in the 80s, the 90s, excuse me. Well, somewhat in the 80s too, but the 90s one was really, really good. Anyway, I mean, and also, I started thinking about Tony, and I was going to throw that out there. That guy died actually recently. It's sad. It's our anniversary. Anyway, number eight. I think that was like one of the best, like the last best, like R. Well, it's so R&B or whatever time periods that there had been. I think that, but I wasn't into like a lot of the other guys, like Luther Vandross or stuff like that. I thought they were a little bit over the top. Anyway, never mind. I don't know why I'm getting on a tangent. Number eight. For some reason, it always really turned me on when a partner shows strong emotion. So my fantasy is that me and a guy are at a hospital and somebody in his family died. He's really upset and crying, and I'm upset and crying too because he is. And then I try to make him feel better by kissing him and holding him in my arms. Then he starts passionately kissing me, and we sneak into the room to do it. Really slow and kind of sad, but very loving and passionate with a lot of making out. I never hear anybody talk about a fantasy, anything close to this, so I feel kind of weird and awkward and ashamed about it, but it's my fantasy. 19 female straight. I think that, excuse me. Yeah, that's why I should have got something to drink before I got here. I think that, I still got something. All right, hold on a second. This one's not very uncommon. It's usually, but I don't know about the crying part. It's usually like somebody's really stressed or emotional, and then the woman comes up to them and like, or it could be either vice versa, and start kissing them and kissing them on the neck, and then they're like, yeah, I don't know, I'm not really into it, and then kind of like opens their shirt and kisses them down the shirt, and then like, yeah, I mean, I'm kind of like thinking. And then undoes her pants and gives them a blowjob. That's usually where it leads. I've heard that one before. I don't know, but trying to have sex in some room. You gotta remember, I mean, where are you gonna have sex? Where the dead guy is? Or are you gonna have sex in a room that's empty? Because they're gonna bring somebody in there in a second. And that just makes you nervous. So I don't see how that really works out, even in the fantasy. Fantasies, you gotta try to make them replicate some form of fashion of real life. Otherwise, they seem too fake. That's why, like, when people play fantasy baseball or football or anything, they use real players. They try to make it almost as real as possible. They don't try to make it just like, well, I'm just going to use Babe Ruth as my player today. Never mind. Number nine, being with two bi men in a loving long-term relationship.
I'm not super into sex, so I would love to watch them make each other happy. And every once in a while, when I'm in the mood, I can join. But I mainly get cuddled with them when they're done. 22, female, asexual. I mean, I guess they could be bi, but if they're bi, they want to bang you. It really sounds you're looking for two gay men that don't mind you being in a relationship with them, and they like cuddling. I'm trying to think how that could actually be achieved in real life. I mean, if you were to say for instance, all of you, and this is a long shot, this is something really thrown out there, and I'm trying to answer this question. Say for instance, there's two gay guys, and they really want children, and you really want children. But they're really into each other, and you don't mind watching them when they bang each other every night. But every once in a while, afterwards, y'all just like all three sleep together, like just, I mean, literally sleep. Like everybody just kind of cuddles everybody, and they don't really notice who's what. But, and then once a week, they plow you. But they're not really that bi. They're more gay rather than bi. Because if they're bi, they're going to want to bring you in every time. If they're gay, then they may just basically say, "Well, we'll just wait till you ovulate." Maybe that. Maybe. I don't know. Like that's not impossible. I'm just saying, like, it could be impossible, but it'd be almost like a. You'd have to have like a really good understanding with these people, and you have to become like their roommate. Anyway, all right. Number 10, for whatever reason, the thought of my boyfriend coming inside of me and making me pregnant turns me on. This is very common. On so much. We do not want kids anytime soon, so I'm on the pill, and he always pulls out. But nothing would turn me on more than having mind-blowing baby-making sex, feeling him come deep inside me. 23-year-old female straight. This is very, very common. This is common in men, it's common in women. Especially, it seems like it's a little bit more common in women. The reason is always because I think it's part of the uncontrollable nature of it. The idea that, once it's done, you can't retroactively change something. Like, it's another form of being almost dominated. It's the idea that this guy is going to do something that's irreversible, like, getting you pregnant. That's the thing. And it's the taboo nature of it because. You're like, oh, I don't know if I really should get pregnant with this guy, but I mean, it's that thing, that kind of idea. I see where it comes from. I've heard this a lot. It seems like it's more prevalent in women than men. I do think that there's a lot of men that really do like the idea because it's like a no turn back type thing. Like once you do it, you can't go back, and a lot of people like that. I mean, I don't want to say it's like similar to the rape fantasy, but the idea is kind of the same thing. It's like, you're going to have to accept this one way or the other. And because if he blows the load in you, then you're going to accept one way. Also, it's kind of a little bit instinctual, because that's what we're here for. I mean, like, we got, what was it, last August, one cat got pregnant, and throughout October, the little kittens are all around and everything else. And then the kittens got pregnant, and then now there's other kittens. I mean, it's the animal instinct in people just, and the cats and dogs and all animals are to reproduce and just keep spreading, keep, that's what, what was it, like, I think it was Da Vinci or somebody said, like, the human animal is basically just to have sex and reproduce and to shit, because, the body's just set up to create a shit. And urine to an extent, but yeah. Number 11. I just have a massive pee fetish. It's so weird, so I never bring it up to anyone. I would love to have a pee holding contest with a hot girl that also found it hot. This 1850 female bi. I don't know what he's talking about. Like pee holding, like holding it in. That is, I don't see how. I would thought they were gonna get pissed on. I don't know, but that is something really like the last one makes more sense to me. I mean, really, it's like it's like, oh yeah, you're gonna blow your load deep in me, or you could be like, yeah, definitely blow your load deep in me, and then like to do that, or you could be doing the opposite, saying and even though you want to, you're like, no, don't, I can't. It's like it's a struggle. It's
It's a little bit of very, very taboo because you know that the results are long lasting, and you're like flirting with disaster, kind of thing. I mean, you can have a kid out of it, but I mean, but the thing is, it's like they don't want a kid, so it becomes flirting with disaster. Or if they do want a kid, they're like, this is so, it actually throws it to another level because all their other sex has been for nothing, and this is something different. Okay, number 12. Most of my fantasies involve having a penis. Okay. Mine do too, actually. Something my current partner isn't wild about. So I tend to not share them. My most prominent fantasy is about having a male partner who arouses me until I'm painfully erect and then forces me down to my knees and fucks my mouth. After that, my partner would tease me until I'm almost crying, certainly begging, and then either have penetrative sex with me or jack me off. Okay, this is a 21 trans male gay. So, yeah, so this is, female to male. And, but, yeah, I guess you could have that. I don't know, like, that one's a little, it's going to be a little hard because if you don't have a penis, then it's going to be, you're not really going to be able to act out your fantasies. Number 13, I mean, I guess you could, get one and then do the stuff. But I mean, even then, I see where you're going with it. It still sounds like a little bit of domination to me. Like you want to be dominated. Number 13, my sexual fantasy is to catch my partner cheating and rough the bitch up, then show my man that nobody can do it that the way I can. So basically, emotional betrayal, violence, orgasms. The trifecta, a perfectly healthy relationship. I like the way it's a perfectly healthy relationship. 23 female straight. Basically saying like I can prove it to my man or whatever. That's interesting. I think I've kind of heard that. I don't remember it though. I don't remember last time I've heard it though. That's what I'm saying. I think it seems like something familiar in the past. Number 14, having a three-way with a male and a female weather person. Okay. It always starts the same way, with the male starting to strip and saying, "There's a big storm front moving in," simultaneously turns me on and makes me chuckle at the potential for weather puns. 22-year-old female bisexual. I've never heard anybody that was sexually attracted to weather peoples. Number 15. I've always wanted to be pulled over by a cop, handcuffed, and fucked on the hood of his car. I'm normally a dominant person in real life, so to be constricted and owned makes me want to sploosh. 24 male homosexual. This is the, I, you know, like there, this is one thing I wanted to point out. A lot of times we have dual fantasies. We have the extremes, like we have whatever we're thinking of, and then we have the opposite. And the real reason for that is because it's almost the same kind of idea, but the thing is, you see, like this guy's saying, I always like to dominate other people, but then sometimes I think, man, what if I was just completely dominated by somebody? That's the thing. It's like the exact opposite. It's like the guys that like really like either old women and then they like really young women, and it's like, but there's the in between doesn't really do anything for them as much. Or what's another example? Just trying to think of like these different. I mean, it's not so much like you don't really have as many, like there are people that do like men, and it's like, but there's the in between doesn't really do anything for them as much. Or what's another example? Just trying to think of like these different

The idea of someone or myself gaining weight quickly is a huge turn on for me, and I have no idea why. I know that it's not healthy, but it's my fantasy. All right, I'll get to say my fantasy world. I could gain weight and lose it when I wanted to. There would be no health consequences. Oh, sorry, yawn monster. It's just that fat happens to be nice and soft and round, and I completely like the way it feels and looks a nice curve. But in the real world, there are consequences to actually gaining weight. 21-year-old female, bye. Yeah, the thing is, and the other part is when somebody has a lot of weight, usually it's hard to access certain points you need to access. 21-year-old female, bye. That's what it said. Okay. I don't know. Yeah, that's just. Yeah, that's not going to happen. So it's very difficult to even think about it. Number 17. Here we go. To strip my partner completely naked in public and suck him off while a crowd starts to gather around. I want him to be a little embarrassed that we were doing this in front of people, but he just can't help himself and starts moaning in ecstasy. Once we are done, I'd like to keep him as embarrassed as my embarrassed naked boy. 31 male, female. He's our 31 male, gay. The funny part about that is that this one here goes back to the idea that remember we were talking earlier about like feeling depraved or whatever because you like blowjobs or whatever. This guy here is basically saying, yes, I like the idea that I'm pleasing somebody, has no qualms about it. And that's a good way to think about stuff. It is sometimes it is better to please others than yourself. Number 18, sex on camera with my identical twin. 39 male, gay. He wants to do his brother. I mean, I guess I gotta say, like, if there were two sisters that were twins, then a lot of guys would be into it. And if there are two gay guys that are twins, and I guess they're hot, then a lot of gay guys would be into it. So, I mean, but I don't know about having sex with your own brother, much less the idea. I don't know if the identical twin. I don't know. That's a weird one. I don't know if he really has an identical twin or not, but if he does, it's very awkward. But yeah, it is what it is. This is what the tales are about. Number 19, I want to be taken advantage in front of a bunch of people who are all watching and all super into it. Like, I have this very specific fantasy of being at a party or something, and men and women are talking down to me, degrading me, all the while touching me while I'm super embarrassed and humiliated, but also really starting to enjoy it. So then they'll make comments like, oh, you like that slut? You're getting wet now. She's such a whore. But then they keep taking turns touching me, and I can feel everyone laughing at me and watching until I come. 23-year-old female bisexual. This is, again, domination ones and stuff. This one's pretty common. You can actually probably have this done if you go to like some kind of place. There's some porn to have this stuff in it, but like some kind of like swingers club, you could probably get that set for you. But I think they're more interested in what they can get instead of just going around just putting down somebody at the same swingers club there. Number 20. I've always had this little Red Riding Hood type fantasy. I knock on a door wearing a sexy red cape with my little basket of goodies, but I'm surprised by who answers. It's not the person I was expecting. It's a man I don't know, and we're standing close together for strangers. I say, what big eyes you have. The rugged, slightly dangerous feeling wolf replies, the better to see you with, my dear. And I can feel his eyes traveling all over my body. I say, what big mouth, what big strong hands you have. The wolf leans closer in and says, better to touch you with, my dear. And puts his hands down between my legs. And I say, a breathless whisper, my what full lips you have. The wolf gazes my mouth and then lets his lips travel down my neck and says, all the better to eat you with, my dear. You can imagine the rest. 35, female, straight. This is weird. I never, I mean, like, you basically just went through the whole damn story and just, made it sexual. I've never really thought it was a sexual tale, but I guess if you want to follow it from start to finish, there you go. Have your whatever floats your boat. 21, me and my other person in the pool at night. Me and another person are in the pool tonight, and we start making out passionately. And then step out of the pool, dry off, and head to bed with the black sheet covers. Okay, I don't know why they gotta be black. There are rose petals laid across the bed, and it smells really musky, yet sweet. I was gonna say, I'll get back to that in a second. We kiss as we lay
He lays me down on the bed, keeping eye contact between me, kissing.

and we undress each other. We go into the missionary position. We have sex, with maybe a little kinkiness, but not too much of it. We both fall asleep, and when we wake up, we cuddle and talk about how much we love each other and go to brunch, because why not? This says 23, gender fluid, pansexual. I think it says gender fluid, but I think it probably was, you know, is more the guy, because the muskiness, women are not, I mean, women don't mind actually having like a guy with like his own scent or whatever the deal is. They damn sure don't want the bed smelling like it. So, yeah, I was thinking that immediately when it said muskiness. I was thinking more of gay guy, but I get it. It's probably, you know, originally dude. Anyway, 22. I've never shared this with anyone, but I've always wanted to try to come in a cup and then try to drink and see how it tastes. Okay, it's 19-year-old female straight. I'll go right ahead, do it. You know, I gotta get a lot of involvement of that. 23. I've always desired being tied up, fed a big meal, and why is a big meal? And teased about how much of a pig I am and how big my belly has gotten. I feel it's so erotic to be really full and then shamelessly humiliated by far the most erogenous zone on my body. 26, male homosexual. Yeah, you had to be kind of gay to call your stomach, your tummy, because I thought it was a woman at first, and I was like, but then when it said the most erogenous part of their body, I was like, yeah, most women don't say that about their stomach, but anyway, yeah, that one kind of stood out from a distance. 24, I'm straight, and I'm in a monogamous relationship with my boyfriend of 3 years, but secretly, I want to know what another girl would taste like, and I'd love to go down on a girl once. It's 28, female, straight. Yeah, well, It's usually pretty decent, I can tell you that. 25, I've always wanted to have sex with a large group of women, just like me, and 9 or 10 women, just to completely overwhelm me. 19, male, straight. Of course, well, every dude's wanted that. That's like having, like, the entire classroom and all the dudes aren't there, and then you bang all the chicks in there. There's a thing where I'd be like, okay, I'd be in a room, like a classroom or something like that, and I would like look around and I'd be like, look, if I had to, I would think to myself, would I have sex with every woman in this, if it meant being able to have sex with all the people you wanted to have sex with in the room, would you have sex with all the people you don't want to? Like, you have to have sex with every woman in there, whether you like it or not. And of course, so you'd be like, oh yeah, well, I guess I would do that. It's just, that's something dudes do when they're young. I mean, you know, it's just, but you never ask yourself, well, I have to have sex with all the guys too. And then you're like, oh, hell no. You know, especially at that age, you're like, no way. And when you get older, you're like, no. But it's not like, hell no. You're not screaming down the walls because you're like, no, I'm not like that. 26. I have this fantasy where a partner isn't even touching me, just making eye contact while I use a vibrator and telling me what to do with it. When to turn it up, when to move it around, keep it still, when to just do my thing, and an orgasm. The thing I like is the orgasm, not the sex. Sex is meh, and orgasm is mum, yes. 22, female, asexual, lesbian. That's weird that you're just asexual, but I guess it makes sense because you're just talking about that part. You're probably going to want to do your own thing while they do that, while they look at you and stuff, but that's probably going to be more for you. But if you don't, and you want them to tell you what to do with it, then you're probably more into bondage than you think you are. This is what it sounds like to me. 27. I like the idea of incest role play with an older man who dominates me and uses me as his personal toy. I like the idea of him humiliating me or sharing me with his friends. 34, male, straight, which is weird because you're talking about a dude wanting to do that, so I would have thought you were gay. But this, I don't know why the incest role has to play into it, but whatever. That's the weirdest part to me, I think. Everything else, it seems like it's just like it's fantasy, but I mean, like, that's the weird part to me. But you're throwing that in. Like, what's your uncle or something? I mean, I don't know. Like, it's, well, I mean, to me, I started thinking about it now. I'm like, well, were you abused by your uncle when you were young? And you're just
recreating that fantasy, because sometimes like the early images of what occurred to you is can be considered what's love and what you consider love in the future, or what you consider what you want out of something, because that's where whatever problematic sexual behavior, anyway, look it up. 28, my fantasy is living in a secluded cottage in the middle of a forest, then one day a hot, muscular, gray-haired lumberjack, 40 or 50 something years old, comes to my cottage. Well, I gotta wait for this one. We will first have some hot drinks and talk by the fireplace, and then we'll get to know each other. But it will take a few days, and after we will have a week of intense, seamy, passionate sex everywhere, on my wooden bed, on my sofa, in front of my fireplace, outside in the forest, etc. My favorite one will be when he ties me to a tree trunk. We have sunset bonded sex. This is a 24-year-old female heterosexual. The older 40, 50-year-old guy thing. Again, this is another outcrop of domination. Like, it comes to your younger, older, taller, smaller, whatever, tied up, not tied up. This is that kind of thing. Well, I do appreciate that somebody's thinking of the older guys. There you go. Appreciate you. 29, boyfriend spanks me bare bottom over his knee in a public park where someone could potentially walk by, then finger teases me until I orgasm. Go crazy over the idea. Public humiliation, being caught, would send me over the edge if someone stopped and watched. 25-year-old female, straight. This is pretty common. A lot of people have that. But I think that when it comes down to actually doing this, it's just a no-go for them. It's not as hot as they think in their head. But if it is, well, then that's your thing. And you're an exhibitionist. Number 30, I want to be pleased by four big-breasted, big-assed women who are extremely sexually gifted, all of them focusing on me. I know it's selfish, but it's my fantasy, right? 32, male, straight. Most of these guy fantasies are basically the same thing. Like, just a bunch of chicks plowing, getting to plow a bunch of chicks. How they look is irrelevant. It's just what his opinion is, but that's what that is. 31, one of my biggest fans, at least the straight guy. 31, one of my biggest families involved my fiancée taking me out to a fancy date and teasing me all the way throughout the night, whispering in my ear how much she wants to fuck me and reaching under my skirt at the dinner table. By the end of the night, we would be so desperate to fuck each other that we wouldn't even have time to get undressed before he'd pull me on top of him, push my panties aside, and let me ride him right there in his driver's seat of his car in the parking lot. 23, female, straight. It's much harder to do that than you're making out, because there's your shifter, basically, depending on what you got, whether it's manual or automatic. Basically, there's kind of like this little, area between the two seats. You probably don't have, unless you had like bench seat, maybe. Otherwise, get in the back seat of the car, because that's not gonna really work. Let's go on down the line here. Let's see what else. I don't know, this one thing's not sliding down right. I don't know, one day this thing, I don't know if it broke or what, but it doesn't want to slide as much. I put that little roller thing and it doesn't really want to do anything. At number 32, I've always had a fantasy about being out hiking in the woods or in a field, just like outdoors, middle of nowhere type stuff, and her randomly just throwing me on the ground, fucking me hard in the rain would be more amazing. 22, female, gay. All right, well, yeah, it's like being out, I don't know, like, I mean, I think that that's a lot dirtier than you think. Like, I mean, literally dirt and stuff, muddy, things like that. Have you ever like bent down after a rainy day and you put your knee into the grass and then you look at it and it's all, your jeans are all green stained? There you go. If that can happen just by doing that, what do you imagine happens when you're plowing in the mud and dirt and the green stained grass? 33, I would cover a girl head to toe with a loose glitter, a thick layer of it so you can't see the skin under her. It's got to be a woman. It is. Then smack her bum and jiggle it with tits, with her tits, and jiggle her tits to watch the glitter fall off. Meanwhile, using a vibrator on myself with my free hand. 18, female, bisexual. That whole, all this crap on somebody and stuff like that, where you can barely see and make out of it. That one fantasy, I need that. Reading it as you go. Some of these you actually know exactly who we're talking about on this stuff. I mean, most of them, either I don't know where they're going with it, or I know who's talking about it. Number 34,
Being a hustler, getting picked up by my partner as a John. Okay. For whatever reason, the fantasy version of me being an old school streetwalker rent boy has always appealed to me. Okay. I was like, well, John in the street is like, it's a guy. But it says gender fluid, trans masculine. So, okay. So pansexual. I got you. I got you. Yeah. All right. So you want to be a streetwalker, but like, but when you said that, I was thinking of the guys that do it. But yeah, okay, I got you. I mean, yeah, domination. A lot of these are domination. There's going to be a lot of this stuff. Number 35. One of my best friends who is straight, maybe bi. We experimented a bit in our early teens. That I've had a crush on for 15 plus years tells me he wants to leave his girlfriend for me, and I turn him down and jerk off after he leaves. I don't know why I'm more turned on by rejecting than going through with it. 26, male, gay. I've never heard that's pretty funny. I don't know why you are either. I mean, maybe it's the power of basically rejecting somebody but knowing they're into you, and then you have that domination over them because they can't do anything with you, but they're into you, but you're like, I don't know. That's a weird one. That's funny. I can see how anybody could have that kind of fantasy, but I've never really heard it. 36, spending an entire day naked with my best male straight friend, experimenting sexually with each other, giving each other pleasure, leaving nothing untouched. 60, male straight. This is a straight guy saying he wants to be a straight guy. So this is just gay fantasy. You're 60 years old. If you want to be gay, be gay. I don't know. It's up to you, man. I mean, you know. 37, to have sex with someone who is 9 months pregnant with twins, the bigger the better. 19, female, gay. Okay, well, you know, there's a lot of pregnancy ones, even with guys. I don't know why. I mean, I kind of get it, but, you know, you kind of lose out on that factor like we were talking about earlier, like being able to get them pregnant because they already are pregnant. that one woman had a fantasy, which I've heard a lot. Number 38, my biggest fantasy is to visit a robot sex place. I want to be fucked by a dildo machine and, what is that, a simian or something? I forget the name of that thing. A simian? And have vibration on my clit and have my nipple stimulation at the same time. I want to be licked by those tongue robot things. You got a lot of robot stuff in there. I want a dildo machine in my ass and my vagina. And I saw stuff like that for the first time when I watched porn in the middle school. Okay, so your very first experience was something weird. So now that's the thing that tempts you. It was a girl who got tied up and bent over and fucked in her ass and her pussy by having nipple suckers on. She even said that she had never had such an orgasm or so in her many in her life. I have basically thought about it every day since then, so it has to be a thing. 18, female, bisexual. Well, of course she says that, because remember we just talked about like how porn stars kind of just, porn is not reality. The funny part about that is like, yes, usually your first encounter with sex will define, or any kind of sexual idea will define how you want to go forward to some extent, if not a large extent. So always remember that. And it can create problematic sexual behavior, or it can just make you be interested in things that you might not have been interested in if you've never been exposed to that. Number 39, it's called macrophilia. The first time I ever remember being aroused as a kid and watched the old Gulliver's Travels movie, I fantasized almost exclusively about having sex with impossible tall men, 8 to 10 feet or so. But I compromised in reality by only dating men who are at least a foot taller than me. I was about to say that. 25, female, straight. She's about 4'11". This is the truth. I remember David, I used to always date women that are like 5'6", 5'7". They're about my height, like 5'7", you know. I'm not that tall, but I would always get 5'6", 5'7", 5'5". And David was a friend of mine, 6 foot. And every time he would go out with somebody that was into him, it was always 4'11", 5', 4'10". Women that are about 5'5",
don't really find a lot of guys that are a foot taller than them, so they don't really seek it as much. I mean, they could, but it's not as a high priority. Women that are like 4'11", 5', they seek out guys that are very tall because they like that difference because it makes them feel small, it makes them feel protected, it makes them feel like, dominated to an extent. There's a lot of different things into it. So when she said 8 to 10 feet tall, then she said, "Well, I compromised by dating a guy that's at least a foot taller than me." That's the funniest damn thing. But yeah, and guys that are 6 foot get tired of dating girls that are 4'11" to an extent. Nobody ever gets tired of dating hot chicks. Number 40, my biggest fantasy involves me coming home really late. My wife is already asleep when I get home, so I quietly go into the bedroom, sneak under the sheets, pull her panties aside, and go down on her. As she wakes up, she runs her hands through my hair, and she orgasms maybe a couple of times. She takes her hands off my head to tell me she's done. I climb out from under the sleeves and fall asleep next to her without a single word being spoken. 30 male straight. Those are those porn movie things. Like, that's what we were just talking about, how porn's fake. Like, the ones that they go in there and the person's asleep. Normally when if you try to do anything like that, they're going to beat the shit out of you because they're like, "What the hell are you doing? You woke me up." Freaked out. I thought it was like some burglar. 41. I'm in college, a college class about human anatomy. The subject of the day is reproductive anatomy. So the professor uses a demo. He makes me strip and sit on the desk, my legs open. He then goes through each part of the female anatomy and then proceeds to go into a sort of sexual lesson and starts to pleasure me in front of the entire class. Other students are asked to come up for closer views and to copy what is going on. You can imagine where it goes from there. 24 female straight domination kind of thing. This is, yeah. Somebody in power, able to do things to you. Number 42. Since I was pretty young, I've always fantasized about sex with an amorphous blob that could extrude this woman. Oh yeah, it was okay. That could it, the weird shape stuff, the weird idea stuff. Usually they originated as a woman, or they were, whatever earlier on. Women things. Guys always just have pretty. There was I remember one time like David was. This is David's story too. They were talking about like, "Well, what do you think of, like with this girl and they're in the army?" It's like, "What do you think of, like, about having sex?" Or she just came up with this. She said, "Well, I think about like butterflies and this, that, and the other." He's like, "What the fuck are you talking about?" So I think about plowing. But then I remember like that 2.5 Men comment where what's his name, Alan's girlfriend, that 22-year-old girl or whatever, I can't think of her name right now. But anyway, she said. He said, like, "Well, what do you think about during sex?" And she said something. And then he goes over there and he says, "I think about like sex." And he says, "Well, that's weird." He says, "Why is that weird?" He says, "Well, when you're eating a ham sandwich, do you think about eating a ham sandwich?" So, in one way, it is kind of true. So that's why I say the blob thing. It's usually like amorphous blob. That's a woman thing. Guys usually have very clear definition of what the woman looks like, even though she may not look like that. That could extrude whatever size, shape, human number of tentacles. I have the tentacle thing again. This is weird. I want it. Like something that could read my mind, do what I wanted, and I don't know, like feed off of sexual energy or something, like a sexy symbiotic relationship. I don't know if this is the same person that filled out the last one, but it says here 37 cis female pansexual. Okay, so there you go. Yeah, the female stuff. And 43. Don't judge, please. But I've always wanted to fuck Putin. Preferably on a balcony. The balcony. Definitely not telling a soul. Well, if you're on the balcony, people are going to see you. So, I mean, Putin. They're going to see, "Hey, is that Putin fucking this person?" 18 female pansexual. It's funny that it's just funny that you're that specific about who you want to plow you. Wow, that's pretty interesting there. A lot of weird little tales, I can tell you that. I don't know, like, I mean, yeah, I don't really like have like a specific set fantasy or anything. I guess like when I was younger, that was kind of a norm. You would have like these ideas, like what you want to do or whatever, but or you would have things, but then they just seemed like they didn't really pan out. Like they were not,
very realistic. And that was a big problem back then, you know, because you want to have something that's like, you know, real realistic. And I think when you get older, your fantasies are more based in real actions and real things that could possibly occur, rather than something that's just so, you know, strange that could not occur. So I don't know. I don't know. It's different, you know. It's one of those things. Pretty funny, but yeah. But that's our stories for tonight. That's pretty much what we had. This is Unexplained Love, Unexplained Radio Network, unexplainedradio.com. Be on for a little bit, and probably gonna let you go for now. We'll come back next week for some new episodes of Unexplained Love. Hopefully, you enjoyed some of those tales from porn stars that actually want to talk about what porno is all about and the realities and everything else. And so we went to from. Basically, we went from something that's based, that's actually a real event. It's real occurring, like real sex, but it's fantasized so that it can be presented in such a way to be recorded and multiple positions, this, that, and the other. So you have reality that's placed into fantasy, and so when people see it, they think that's reality when it's not. It's clearly not real. The way things are being done, yes, they are having sex, but it's not real. The guy's not going for 45 minutes, like you said. They're taking breaks, or they're not just easily flowing from one position to another. They have to stop the camera and change the, all this different stuff. So it's real, but it's fantasized reality. And then we went to fantasy of what people want reality to be. So this has been a major fantasy show, I can tell you that. Anyway. I do appreciate all you that joined us here on Unexplained Love and Unexplained Radio Network and unexplainedradio.com. Well, you know, we'll join us again next week, next Thursday. 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Lily Show, New Aeon Now will be on. New Aeon Now will be followed by a new episode of the Unholy Podcast. And right after the Unholy Podcast will be the Unholy Live, a show that basically just covers kind of what's already been talked about sometimes, but wants to delve deep and be a live program. It's really great. It's a lot of good programming on Friday night. 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About to lose my voice, not be able to talk anymore. With that being said, thank you for joining us. This has been Unexplained Love on the Unexplained Radio Network, unexplainedradio.com. Nick's telling you. Hey, can't do it in real life, fantasize it. And if you can't fantasize it, make it reality. But just cut the camera so that it looks like it's real after the fake. So don't do fakes. We'll see you guys later. Reality became fantasy tonight.

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0: Well, it's getting that time of the year. 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

Hello, everyone. It's Lily. Welcome to New Aeon Now. Welcome to a night of hauntings. You see, I don't know if you've heard about this, but in upstate New York, whereas we're not getting all the snow we got before, now we've got 7 degree days. Yep, 7 degrees. I don't even remember that ever. And they told us not to go out at night because the wind chill might be negative 30. Are you kidding me, right? So needless to say, the dogs aren't excited about going out. I'm not excited about going out. And I'm glad we're together in a nice and warm place. And we can talk about one of my favorite things, which is hauntings. We're going to finish up Alaska tonight, and then we're going to be going to Canada. And I'm really excited to tell you about Canada. But let's start off with Fairbanks, Alaska. This is according to ValerieBelise.com. Now, Birch Hill Cemetery has that eerie kind of vibe. And whereas most cemeteries do have a little vibe, especially if they're older, this one is supposedly one of the most haunted places in Fairbanks. People claim that the cemetery is home to restless ghosts who can't seem to find peace and like to play tricks on humans. Some guests claim that they've seen a little girl wearing an early 1900s white dress, while others swear they've witnessed strange shadows winding around the tombstones. Ooh, ooh. Yeah, that's something that we could go to, but not in 7 degrees, I'm telling you right then. Now, the Chena Hot Springs Road, right in Fairbanks, is an interesting place. It's considered one of the most haunted spots in Fairbanks, but it's going to sound familiar to you because we've had roads like this, I think, in Georgia and somewhere in the Midwest. But these are the ones that always sort of do me in. I'm not afraid of a ghostie. I'm not afraid of anything like that. But sometimes things like this are just sort of creepy. Local people have reported that between mile 8 and 12, you'll start to see glowing orbs in the sky. Some even argue that the lights merge together and follow your car. Now, this only happens, by the way, in the wintertime, and you've got to go out past 7 p.m. So it's one of those places where you've got that feeling, that vibe, and you might have orbs following you, but you have to go in the wintertime after 7 p.m. Really interesting here is Fairbanks Memorial Hospital is haunted. Well, that's what everyone says. The Fairbanks Memorial Hospital is cited as one of the most haunted places in Fairbanks. The staff claim that they have everything. Sudden equipment malfunctions, unexplained noises, faucets turning on and off on their own, unbelievably cold spots, and some nurses even say that mysterious spirits appear in the nursery wing of the Fairbanks Hospital when a child or baby patient is close to death, and they've seen them guiding that child to the afterlife. Well, I don't know about you, but if we're going to haunted hotels and haunted graveyards, I sort of really like the idea of the Pump House restaurant. Now, it's a fancy dining location, but while most people don't know about this, there's some ghostly presence there. You see, the restaurant was originally a pump station to send water upstream during the gold rush days. Now, think about it. I mean, we see movies and stuff. The gold rush looks lots of fun. But a lot of them that went to mine went alone. So they dealt with loneliness and long hours and a hard job, and some even lost their lives. So it seems that a few miners have decided to stick around in the restaurant, who are no longer alive, just to scare the kitchen staff. A waitress claimed to see a white figure coming out of the kitchen doors,
Other workers have heard ghostly voices when they're cleaning the premises after time out. So if you want to go to the pump house, you've got to ask somebody because it's not really an open topic, but they'll tell you about their ghostly experiences. Now, one of my favorite haunts is always a hotel. I don't know why, but I love haunted hotels. I just absolutely love them. But the Fairbanks Westmark Hotel looks gorgeous, okay? And it doesn't look haunted, okay? But it is. See, there's a ghost of a man who calls the hotel home, and he's haunted the building since its opening. According to locals and hotel guests, he resembles a huge man who likes to spend the night in room 227, whether anyone else is in there or not. Now, he lets others know that he's there by slamming doors, pushing the beds, and poking people in the shoulder. So you can't really blame the ghost, if you will, for, you know, at least he tells them before he sits down on their bed and sleeps with them. Okay. Anchorage Daily News did some stories. This one's by Doug O'Hara on the high school. Okay. Well, the reason why we're talking about the high school is there's a lady in white who haunts the old auditorium of Anchorage's West High School on the South Bluff overlooking Westchester Lagoon. She's been spotted on and off for decades. Sometimes you'll find her standing quietly in the seats around the various spots in this auditorium, usually when the lights are down. Sometimes she's fleeing through corridors, and sometimes she's just watching people, especially backstage or in the basement halls. Now, West theater teacher David Block has said that he never saw a ghost in there, and he really doesn't believe in ghosts. But enough people have seen her that he has to believe that something is going on. You see, as the teenagers in Block's stage production class listened in awed silence, Block told them that the sightings have a remarkable consistency. Always a female, always elusive, wearing white clothes. A variety of people, school officials, students, and even visitors, have made reports. Some witnesses claim they've never heard any kind of West High ghost in advance of their own special visitation. Now, another West haunting could be the former janitor, long deceased, who has been seen persistently sweeping the lobby where no one should be present. There have also been reports of footsteps tip-tapping around the corner of empty halls, slamming doors, lights switching on and off, and, well, that feeling, you know, where you know you're not alone, but it seems like you're alone. Bottom line is, Lady in White is the big deal. A few years ago, a student stage manager saw a girl open an off-limits backstage door during a dress rehearsal and jumped up in exasperation to go check it out. When he opened the door, there was no one there. Two assistant principals and a security guard were rattled when something in white flashed by them in the strange narrow corridor behind the balcony. To this day, one of those assistant principals will not talk about it. He refuses to even discuss it. Bach says he doesn't like going to the passage behind the balcony because something's odd. A girl in the class had admitted that she spied the young woman wearing white clothes standing above them in the balcony looking down. When she asked her friend, "Do you see her?" the figure vanished. So it's very interesting. Another story, there's an area in the basement known as Hell. It's a basement vault formerly used as the school's rifle range and now filled with costumes and props. A
girl helping with a show opened a door into a tiny side room and was shocked to see a strange man glaring back at her. She screamed, yet when others investigated, there was no one there, or so the story goes. So things have happened, and the kids try to do what they can. They check it out with their teacher. He'll do a whole class on what's going on there. And it is what it is in West High. Now, getting back to copper mines and Kennecott copper mines. This is written by Eric Christopher Adams, who says, the ghosts of the old territorial days are with us everywhere. Alaska is littered with abandoned Russian settlements, deserted prospecting sites, and the wreckage of so many doomed expeditions into the cold, dark, and mysterious far north. Spirits of the ancients are even said to be trapped in the great animals roaming the great land, ferrying souls from this realm to the next. And while there's talk of ghosts and spirits rustling in trees, haunting old lodges, or moaning in mountain passes, they're also dwelling near shipwrecks. But the greatest concentration of paranormal activity has been reported near one of the world's richest known gold and copper strikes. The old railroad that serviced the Kennecott copper mines in the Valdez and Chitina mining districts is said to be so haunted, so spooky, that to this day, 73 years after the final load was hauled, well, even state officials aren't keen to redevelop the area. Well, why? Well, Kennecott's ore was mined from deep inside the Wrangell Mountains and then carried across a 3-mile tramway before it conveyed 4,000 feet down the frozen mountainside to the mountain town of Kennecott. And from there, the ore met up with the Copper River and Northwestern Railway. Now, there's abandoned 200-mile stretch of track ambling from the Kennecott Glacier south to Cordova on Prince William Sound. Copper was hauled there and then shipped south to smelters in Tacoma, Washington. The railroad was originally built by J.P. Morgan, who financed Kennecott Copper Corporation between 1907 and 1911. It spanned a massive glacier. The tracks had to be moved now and then as the glacier shifted and settled, and it bridged yawning canyons. It clung tenaciously to rock walls above the madly swirling Copper River. Now, during construction, thousands of workers were required to dig through snow and avalanches. Others went to work to blast away ahead through miles and miles of rock. Many workers were reported to have died during the construction of the CR and NW. Okay? The rail line cost Kennecott Corporation $20 million to build at the time. Adjusted for inflation, it would cost us over $458 million in today's dollar. The investment eventually produced 4 million tons of copper ore that passed south, and they used over 128 bridges. Down the line it went. So while the track became a profitable investment, during construction, the railroad workers and the miners swore the acronym for the CR and NW stood for Can't Run and Never Will. Widespread and persistent stories of hauntings along the old track have been reported from the region. It is well documented that the railroad created thousands of jobs. There was a 30-year boom in nearby McCarthy, a town adjacent to Kennecott, which offered, quote, colorful diversions for miners. They had a red light district. But how many lives were lost during the railroad construction? Do we know? Well, we don't. But practically overnight, the once bustling communities surrounding Kennecott
turned to ghost towns. McCarthy almost died, but hung on thanks to a hard few who continued to work other area gold mines. Eventually, when the National Park Service showed up, after establishment of the Wrangell Street St. Elias National Park, Kennecott flourished again. It was different, though, this time as a tourist attraction. The park now draws people along the McCarthy Road, which took over the old railroad grade east into the mountains. Over the years, travelers and visitors have said they see tombstones just off the old dirt path in places where it parallels the railroad track. But some have reported on their way back they didn't see the grave markers. It was like they vanished into still, cool mountain air. Back in the late 1990s, the state of Alaska is said to have begun developing a government housing tract out along the trail. But during the construction, the workers so regularly recounted phantom visions and disembodied voices of both children and adults. Well, there was a problem and work became impossible. Construction workers, having seen the tombstones and heard the wails of the long dead miners, started losing their tools right out of their tool belts and boxes. It was enough to frighten even the boldest and bravest public servant. And, well, the whole project got canceled. Now, you can go out there, but getting out there is not easy. This is a long abandoned track. However, it's certainly active. And if you do go out, you just might find it worth it if you're looking for ghostly sounds and ghostly sights. One of the things about Alaska is it's just got a wonderful cultural history and stories from people who have lived there far longer than any white folk have, okay? So I wanted to share with you some of the most intriguing and eerie stories that Alaskans share that, for lack of a better word, you might call urban legend, but people have claimed they're not legend at all. The first thing they deal with are the little people. Now, these are smaller humanoids that are strong, fast, smart, and speak an old dialect of the local language. They're sort of like our elves. They're depicted as both mischievous and helpful. Now, according to Indian lore, a grudge began when a human's dog ate a little one's child. Well, that didn't go along quite well, and that started a war between the little people and the other people. People have reported being lured away from their homes or seeing these little people herd caribou. Some people say they come by and like to lure children away into the forest. But we haven't seen a picture of the little people yet. And of course, Bigfoot, he just might be there. Now, they say these are giants that roam the area in silence and or anger. They resemble humans or can be seen as a blur when they're moving. Now, sometimes they look more human than others. They always don't look like an ape like human, people claim. Now, people have reported seeing them from the distance during a caribou hunt, and they came out of the woods, two of them, and watched someone splitting firewood at his campsite. Then, if that doesn't scare you a little bit, the Kushtaka. These are shape-shifting otter people. Yes. Let me explain again. Shape-shifting otter people that are often depicted as tricksters. Many of the natives have stories about the Kushtaka. Now, people have reported hearing little girls laughing in remote areas
and they've attributed that to the Kushtaka. Some have seen them on the land if they're traversing the rivers. And if the Bigfoot wasn't enough for you, there's also the hairy man who you'll find in the forests of Alaska. The hairy man is 100% real, the locals say, and 100% malevolent. People have reported seeing these creatures in various parts of Alaska, and many people know that they're around. Now, despite those little cute stories, you have to think about the scary part of Alaska. I mean, I don't know if I could survive in Alaska. I'm a suburban girl, right? But for real, now, despite those little cute stories, you have to think about the scary part of Alaska. I mean, I don't know if I could survive in Alaska. I'm a

missing hunters. Hunters go missing, people look and look, but then the remains are found years later where everybody looked. So that adds a little bit to the feeling of it just being scary, different, and just an untamed part of North America. So let's get into Canada. There's going to be some good stories coming out of Canada. I'll start you with St. Francis Xavier University in Nova Scotia. This is an old school. It was originally built back in 1853. St. Francis Xavier University merged with Mount St. Bernard College, a local Catholic school for girls, in 1894. Now, one of the nuns working at Mount St. Bernard, legend has it, fell in love and had an affair with a priest of St. Francis Xavier. As her religion forbid this kind of behavior, she was humiliated and horrified, and not being able to live with the guilt, she allegedly leaped to her death from a balcony in Gilmora Hall. It's believed that she haunts the halls and residences of the campus, turning on taps, knocking on doors, knocking over books, and on occasion, she does appear to students. Both staff and students have said they have seen the Blue Nun, as she is called. Now, Dunvegan Provincial Park in Alberta is really a neat place. It's the site of one of Alberta's very first fur trade posts. It's believed to be home to many paranormal behaviors. One of the most common reports is the ghost of a woman who froze to death one fateful night while searching for her husband during an unrelenting snowstorm. Many eyewitness accounts report the sighting of a lantern flickering in the distance right where the woman's body was found. There's also a common sighting of a priest sitting at a desk in the rectory. He's also been seen by passers-by standing up and looking out the window. A common claim at the park is the feeling of being watched throughout, particularly around the bridge, where the ghost of a woman dressed in a long white hooded cloak and bare feet have been witnessed. Her figure has also been spotted around the mists coming from the river. We'll do one more before we take a break. Ottawa Bytown Museum in Ottawa, Ontario. This is situated on the Rideau Canal's lower locks on the Ottawa River. The museum was built in 1827 by the British military to store coins and supplies. It wasn't until the 1950s that it was converted into what is now Ottawa's Great Museum. There's a gallery and it's a historic site. One of the most famous hauntings of the museum surrounds the dolls, which have been known to move positions by themselves at night. Okay, not creepy at all, okay? Wouldn't you want to work as a docent there? The reports from this location center around two male spirits, Duncan McNabb and Colonel John By. Many reports point to the spirits of both men competing for the spot of the top ghost. The apparition of a man has been seen wandering the rooms, with the male figure taking a shine to groups and following along. He goes to the back of the room only to disappear into thin air as soon as someone sees him. The staff repeatedly reported the distinct sounds of two men arguing with some conviction, and it's happened more than once. One particular report stands out from one of the volunteers at the museum. He believed that McNabb's ghost was the most prominent male spirit, though his theory was tested one night when his computer's power went off by itself. When it rebooted, he witnesses the word Lieutenant Colonel John By repeatedly written on his screen. Let's do one more. The Government House in Regina, Saskatchewan. This is one of the most infamous Canadian hauntings.

houses, recently refurbished to its original 1890s grandeur. The Government House was a resident of the former Lieutenant Governor of Saskatchewan. Today, guests can take a tour of its history and distinctive architecture for themselves. Now, make sure you say hello to Howie. Howie's been seen on many occasions, mainly in the kitchen. He's believed to be the ghost of the former cook of Archibald Peter McNab, who was the Lieutenant Governor of Saskatchewan from 1936 to 1945. Howie is also the source of disembodied footsteps, repeatedly opening and shutting doors and moving objects. Other reports within the building include people seeing faces in the mirror next to their own and the mysterious sounds of children laughing and babies crying in the dead of night. Unexplained cold spots are often experienced mainly in what was the nursery wing of the house. I don't know what, but we did just have the plow go by, but Pumpkin is being crazy. So that means we must take a break, and we'll be back, and we'll be talking about a lighthouse in Ontario coming up.

And we're back. So imagine, if you will, the name Gibraltar Point Lighthouse. This is in Toronto, Ontario. Now, there's a lot of activity in Toronto itself, but people love to go to Gibraltar Park Lighthouse, which is located on the inner harbor of Centre Island. Now, if you go, prepare yourself. You may witness the ghost of the lighthouse first keeper, John Paul Rademuller. Rademuller is reported to have died in 1815, 7 years after the lighthouse was built, but no one really knows the real cause of his death. Many people think Muller was working behind closed doors as well. Some say that he was a bootlegger, and one night a group of Fort York soldiers wanted to enjoy some of his booze, but he refused, and already drunk, the soldiers murdered him. And according to the story, they dismembered his body, leaving parts of it all around the lighthouse. His ghost has been seen dashing up to the light, the beacon, during stormy weather and wandering around the groups, accompanied by moaning sounds. Okay, was that quite enough? No. This one I really like. Imagine going to a sanatorium named the Tranquil Sanatorium in British Columbia. Can't you imagine? Oh, it's wonderful. It's tranquil. This was built in 1907 to house patients suffering from tuberculosis. The building was closed briefly in 1958, and then it reopened again with its primary focus on mental illness. It remained open until 1983, and then it closed again. Now, if you visited this abandoned building, you'd likely witness any number of paranormal reports. Those brave enough to investigate have seen the outline of figures standing at the windows. People have also heard children's crying from the eighth floor, which was once the pediatric wing, and floating orbs throughout the building. Well, time to check out another hotel, don't you think? We have the Fairmount Empress in Victoria, Vancouver Island, British Columbia. Just the name sounds wonderful. Where are you going this weekend? The Fairmount Empress. Now, this is a luxurious Victorian hotel in Victoria's heart. It is on the National Historic Site of Canada's list. And this place has played host to royalty, movie stars, and many other famous people. The hotel is also known for the guests of the ghostly type. Guests and staff have reportedly witnessed the slender apparition of a man strolling down the halls, and he's got a mustache and a cane. He's believed to be the former architect, Francis Rattenbury. Then there's the maid who decided to stay beyond death and beyond her hours, but she continued to do the job that she loved so much. Guests often see the ghost of a young girl in one particular room. And another story comes from way back in 1960, when a construction worker working on the building's west tower claimed to have seen a black shadow form and then begin to swing from the ceiling. Well, this bothered him enough that he told everybody. And after some research, it was found that this could have been the spirit of another worker, just like himself, who had hung himself in the exact location a year earlier. So, what I like are the names, because I don't think of these names when I'm going to Canada. But what about Seal Island, Yarmouth County, Nova Scotia? This is an island in southwestern Nova Scotia, and it's the home of the ghost of Annie Lindsay, who was believed to have died when her lifeboat overturned after the ship she was on, which was the SS Ottawa, was shipwrecked off the island in 1891.
Her body was buried in the East End churchyard, and visitors can even visit her grave marker. But the local legend is sort of hard to ignore. They say there was evidence that she was buried alive when her coffin was disinterred years later. Her ghost can be seen wandering the churchyard and the surrounding areas. That's not too creepy, is it? I mean, that's another one that does me in when, you know, somebody getting buried alive. Okay. So what about the Ottawa Jail Hostel, Ottawa, Ontario? This is a neat building. It served as the jail for over 100 years, and it closed in 1972. A year after that, it opened as a hostel and has served as an ideal stopover for budget travelers. Due to its past use as a jail, there's been a lot of personal turmoil, including three executions, including the infamous hanging of Patrick J. Whelan, who was sentenced to death after being found guilty of murdering Thomas Darcy McGee, one of Canada's fathers of the Confederation. Guests and staff have witnessed so much activity in this location, including disembodied voices and including touching by unseen hands and apparitions, that, well, you know, it's pretty general knowledge that it's haunted. One of the apparitions is said to be Whelan, who has been known to appear throughout the building, but most unnervingly likes to sit at the foot of a guest bed. And by the way, if you're interested, you can still book to stay at the hostel. In Nova Scotia, we have another lighthouse, which is called Peggy's Point Lighthouse in Peggy's Cove. This is the site of the famous landmark, the lighthouse. Peggy's Cove is home to the spirit of the Lady in Blue. Many people have witnessed her ghost, dressed in blue, walking across the rocks and acting as if she's ready to jump, and when you approach her, she disappears into thin air. Local legend tells the story of a migrant woman who moved to the area while her children still lived in Europe. Although she had remarried in Canada, she missed her children very much and would often walk down to the rocks to gaze out to the sea. On one particular night, she walked down the rocks with her husband, and in an attempt to cheer her up, he danced with her on the slippery rocks. He slipped and fell to his death. She would return a short time later to the spot where he died, then proceeded to walk into the water, where she disappeared, her body never to be seen again. That's rather romantic. But then there's the West Point Lighthouse in O'Leary, Prince Edward Island. This is one of those lighthouses, you've probably seen a picture of it. It's got black and white stripes, and it's just adorable. The ghost of the original lighthouse is William MacDonald. He was the keeper. He haunts its halls and the surrounding grounds. The lighthouse also caters to guests today, as it operates as an inn, with past guests reporting that William comes to say hello, standing in their rooms in the dead of night. If you go outside at night, you just may catch the apparitions of flaming ships that have been known to pass by the shoreline there. Wonderful, right? Now, we often talk about buildings that are haunted, big buildings. But can you imagine a whole square haunted? Yep, Bastion Square in Victoria, British Columbia. This is right in the heart of downtown. It's got that feeling that you're in a city. It's right in Victoria. If you want to find a great place to eat or if you want to do some shopping, it's good for that. It's a very nice square. However, do your shopping during the day, because whereas it looks happy and bustling during the day, when the sun goes down, the site takes on a new persona, with many people saying it's the most haunted place in Victoria. Now, people say it has the highest concentration of ghosts
in all of Victoria and possibly other areas as well. Now, the city old Supreme Court site was built on the exact spot where the city's first gallows and jail once stood. The tree beside it was believed to have been where the hanging rope was situated and where many people died. Many men had their lives ended there, and they were buried beneath the building's foundations. Also in the square is the Maritime Museum, which is also pretty haunted. It's reportedly home to the spirit of Sir Matthew Bale Begbie, the hanging judge. It's also a popular spot for many ghost hunters, with regular ghost tours running here to the build-up at Halloween. And what about the Plains of Abraham, Quebec City, Quebec? The Plains of Abraham is the site of one of the most famous battles in Canada's history. Fought for 3 months in 1759, it was a battle between the British forces of Major General James Wolfe and the French troops of Major General Louis-Joseph de Montcalm, who were barricaded in Quebec City. Both majors died during the battle, and many believe they're still waging war against each other even after death. Being a location of such historical significance, it's little wonder that there have been so many paranormal reports, with a common occurrence being the sighting of ghostly soldiers appearing and then disappearing throughout the area. And you've got to have a castle, right? Craig de Roche Castle in Victoria, British Columbia, is widely believed to be one of the most haunted houses in Canada. It's situated atop a hill overlooking the city. The mansion was built over 3 years from 1887. It was financed by a wealthy Scottish immigrant named Robert Dunsmuir, who had accrued his vast wealth from Vancouver Island coal. Robert died before its completion in 1889, and the estate was left to his wife, Joan, who would go on to live there with her 2 sons and 8 daughters. Rumors of the castle being haunted have been going strong for years. But the bad news is the current owners will not talk about it, reject it, and they just deny the place is haunted. Many visitors have reported seeing the apparitions of a little girl and a maid. Another bit of activity experienced multiple times is that a pair of disembodied feet run up and down the stairs. A visitor also witnessed the apparition of a man ascending the stairs. Strange music has also been heard several times, too. Now, do you want a ghost with your spaghetti dinner? Yeah. The old spaghetti factory in Vancouver, British Columbia is, shall we say, nicely, one of the most haunted places in Canada as well. Constructed in 1912, the old spaghetti factory has gained a reputation for being a great place to dine out and a hot spot for the ghostly activities. Now, there are at least 4 ghosts that reside there permanently. Now, I don't know if you've been to a spaghetti factory like this, but set right in the middle of the restaurant is a British electric streetcar from the 1950s. With it, the spirit of the conductor, who once called it his workplace before dying in a train crash. So you might see the guy, the conductor, who died in a train crash, but he's still there. The other 3 ghosts tied to the restaurant include a redheaded man who likes to surprise women in the washroom, a chatty girl holding a balloon, and a young boy named Edward. It's worth it, and you'll get some good spaghetti while you're at it. Fairmount Chateau Luray is a grand hotel based in Ottawa. Its past guests stretch over 100 years. They've hosted
world leaders, showbiz elite, and it's still a beautiful building. So if some grandeur and some haunting are what you'd like, this is a place for you to go. The hotel's former owner, American-born Charles Melville Hayes, is the most well-known of the ghosts residing here. You see, he bought it, the land, he built it, but he never saw the grand opening on April 26th. He planned to, but he was a passenger on the ill-fated Titanic. He's believed to have returned to the hotel after death to oversee its development and ensure it's exactly as he wished it to be. Staff states he comes across as mean. He's been known to break objects and open and shut doors. Now, if you're lucky or unlucky, depending on how you want to look at this, he may appear while you're walking down the hallways. Now, Fairmount Banff Springs Hotel in Alberta. This is the most popular of all the Canadian hauntings hotels, and people like to say it's one of the best. Now, Banff Springs claims to have a ghost whom they refer to somewhat affectionately as Sam the Bellhop. Now, he's so attentive to guests. Well, the same way when he was alive, he continued to bellhop after his death. Now, in his full 1960s uniform, he has been witnessed helping guests into locked hotel rooms, turning on room lights, and even helping guests with bags. He's often seen on the ninth floor, and if you try and conversate or tip him, he's known to vanish right before your eyes. Now, along with Sam, there's other ghosts, including the apparition of a bartender, a bride dancing in the ballroom, and apparitions outside a secret room. Now, from another source I found, it was often referred to as the Castle of the Rockies due to its unique castle-like appearance and its position overlooking the chalets and log cabins of the area. And the hotel became a luxurious place to get away from it all. However, you're not going to get away from the ghosts. Reports of apparitions are rife around the hotel. One bizarre story stands out from the rest. Many years ago, there was a tragic murder in the hotel inside room 873, which, by the way, they bricked up and made it to look like the rest of the wall in the hallway. Nobody's supposed to know. But guests and staff have regularly spotted apparitions outside the room, with many believing it's the ghosts of the family members murdered there. Then there's also the ghost of the bride. You see, this is not just a ghost of a bride, it's a burning bride. She is believed to have tragically died after catching her dress on the lit candles while walking up the staircase. She was in a panic. She couldn't put out the fire. She tripped and fell down the stairs, breaking her neck. But her ghost has been seen dancing in the ballroom in a full wedding gown. In some reports, people have seen flames coming from her dress as she dances. Other guests have witnessed her on the staircase where she lost her life. Now, James Bay Inn in Victoria, BC, is the third oldest hotel in Victoria. It opened in 1911, just 3 years after the Empress, and was designed by the architect Charles Elwood Watkins. Many reported the activity here is continuous. It happens regularly. In fact, the inn's main claim to fame is it's where the famous Canadian painter Emily Carr died. The room where she died is now the men's room in the pub, and she is not happy about this. She's believed to be the cause of most of the hauntings. She's reported to mess around with guests, phoning the rooms in the middle of the night with nobody on the end of the line and standing watch over them as they sleep. Oh, nothing too creepy about that, right? And what about
the Windermere House. This is in Windermere, Ontario. This is a beautiful Victorian building. It looks over Lake Rousseau, and it's been there over 150 years. It was built in 1870. It's commonly referred to the locals as the Lady of the Lakes Windermere House, and it's Muskoka's premier hotel and resort. The ghost hunters like it too. According to many reports from past guests and staff members and ghost hunters, the main culprit is the owner from the beginning, Thomas Aitken. He is said to knock on hotel room doors and moves items around the hotel that he believes should have been placed elsewhere. As well as Thomas's goings-on, the ghost of a little girl has been seen, often standing next to guests' beds, only for her to suddenly vanish after she's been seen. And sure, what about the Fort Garry Hotel in Winnipeg, Manitoba? This was built in 1903 by the Grand Trunk Railway, and it was originally set to be named the Selkirk, though it later decided that it should be named after Upper Fort Garry, which once stood at the cross sections of the Red and Assiniboine Rivers. Now, since its opening, the hotel has had many famous guests, including Queen Elizabeth, King George VI, Laurence Olivier, Louis Armstrong, Liberace, and many more. However, even more famous than the former guests might be room 202. In there, a woman committed suicide, hanging herself in the closet. Terrifying reports have been collected, with guests reporting blood dripping from the walls and the ghost of the woman wearing a cloak hovering over the foot of their beds in the dead of night. Her ghost has even been known to get into bed with guests, as former Ontario Liberal MP Brenda Chamberlain would attest. Her ghost haunts the hotel lounge as well. She's witnessed by staff crying in the corner, and she's also been seen wearing a robe and walking down the hallway. Now, what's really interesting about Canada is they have so many beautiful older hotels, and they're big. Now, the Algonquin Resort, which is at St. Andrews-by-the-Sea in New Brunswick, this is a medieval-inspired hotel. Its doors opened in 1889, and it was the St. Andrews Land Company's brainchild. The hotel thrived, enticing many visitors from the warmer climates in the U.S. Due to its ever-rising popularity, the Canadian Pacific Railway purchased the hotel, which together with other railroad companies across North America, had a habit of building and opening these grand hotels along the railway lines. Believed to be the most haunted location in New Brunswick, the Algonquin has many ghosts. One is the ghost of the jilted bride. Now, checking into room 473 on her wedding day, she was later left at the altar and is believed to have died of an actual broken heart shortly after, though not at the hotel. But not long after her death, her spirit returned, and she's been moping around the place ever since. You'll see her wandering the grounds or sitting in room 473 in the dead of night. Other reports are of a former staffer who pranks current staff members by rearranging the silverware in the dining room. There's an apparition of a bellhop that's been known to help guests to the rooms, but then when they turn to tip, he disappears. A common occurrence throughout the hotel is guests' doorknobs being rattled and things going missing, only to appear in a completely different area. Now, there's also the Fairmount Hotel in Vancouver, British Columbia. This was built in 1939 by John S. Archibald and John Schofield. The Fairmount Hotel Vancouver is a Vancouver landmark, and it's considered one of the country's most haunted places. Now, if you go up to the 14th floor of this hotel,
you might just see the lady in red. She haunts the 14th floor, with her apparition being glimpsed by both guests and staff many times. She also tends to like to mess with the elevator. She'll stop it on the 14th floor, whether you hit the button or not. But believed to be in good intent, the hotel has embraced her and named a cocktail lounge after her. Then there's the Fairmount Royal York in Toronto, Ontario. This is awesome. It was built in 1929. It has 28 floors. It was the tallest building in Toronto and the tallest building in the British Empire until the erection of the Canadian Bank of Commerce a year later. It's believed to house more than four ghosts, with sightings of a gray-haired man being the most common. He walks around the hallways, and it's believed he's a former employee who hanged himself on a staircase. There's also the Fairmount La Chateau Frontenac in Quebec City, Quebec. This is another place from the National Historic Site of Canada. It's a grand hotel. It was constructed in 1893. It's grown. It now has over 600 rooms across 18 floors. It's often referred to as the most photographed hotel in the world due to its prominence in the city's skyline. It's just stunning. I have seen it, and it's just awesome. But if you stay at the chateau, you may very well run into two known ghosts. There's a ghost of a woman who wears her nightgown and she scares guests in their sleep. And there's also a spirit of a 17th century governor, Louis de Baud de Frontenac. He is believed to have died while he stayed at the previous chateau on the site. He was waiting for his fiancée, who was on her way back from overseas, to see him. His ghost is believed to haunt the chateau to this day because his fiancée never came back and he's waiting for his long-lost love. Now, there's the Marathon Inn Hotel, Grand Manan, New Brunswick. This is on Grand Manan Island. It was built in 1871 by the old sea captain James Pettis. Now, it was originally just one building, but in a card game, he won himself a property called Marble Ridge Inn, which was subsequently moved to join the Marathon Inn as an annex. It was during this move that three workmen lost their lives when the house slipped its moorings and landed on top of them. At least one of these workmen is said to haunt the hotel to this day. Apparitions of a man have been seen walking up the staircase and floating through walls. And most people say he looks more like a French peasant than an English workman. Rooms 35 and 36 are the focus of activity, with guests reporting coat hangers swaying inexplicably and light turning on and off by themselves. So, we're going to continue with this next week. I've got more for you from beautiful Canada. And, you got to do what you got to do. If you got to go to a hotel, especially if you're on business, isn't it always better to try to get a haunted hotel? Yes. I think that'd be fun. And Canada is beautiful. Somewhere easy for us to go to if you live in the United States. Otherwise, it's the same as going anywhere else, but we can just go across the border and say hi and meet a ghost or two. Thank you so much for listening. I had fun. I hope you did. There's some places I would willingly go and other places I would make sure I brought someone with me. And probably not one of my barking dogs, probably a human being. Because that's fun. I always like to be able to go, did you see that? And then you can talk about what you saw. So it's always fun to go together. Not only is it safer if you're going into an area that is, a little less inhabited by the living.
It's always good to have one or more people with you. Have a wonderful week. If I don't freeze, I will be here next week. Take care. This has been New Aeon Now. I'm Lily Alley on Unexplained Radio.

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1: Hey, everybody. I was like even looking at places now because I was thinking about that. There was like a boathouse place. I can't even remember what it was called, but like it used to be open pretty late. And like, I don't even know if that's still even around anymore, but like there was, yeah, but even Applebee's, so it's like they're going to close at 1 a.m. tonight. So it's pretty much, everybody's basically saying to hell with it. Like, we gave up. It was like Larry's Boat or something like that. I forget what the thing was. He used to be really, really popular, and there was one in Dallas. And I'm just trying to find it. But you know what I could do? I can actually basically like look back at olden time over here on the old Google Maps. Sand Boat, that's what it's called. Sand Boat. Let's go back in time to. Let's keep going back in time to 2013. Yep, Sand Boat is that place that's called the Boat now. And guess what's with the boat?
0: What's up with the boat?
1: The boat closes at 10 p.m. So, whereas Sam's boat was open till 2 a.m. because that's the damn boat. You know what I'm saying?
0: So I don't even know what it is. Was it a restaurant?
1: Yeah, it used to be like a restaurant. Well, it was a restaurant, but it was a bar. But like they would just stay open all night. You know, it's like that. That's the same thing everybody was. It's like they'll close the restaurant down about 12, and like you know, the bar will stay up until about like 2 a.m. And that's it, you know. But I mean, like nowadays, like even the restaurant is closed at 10 p.m. and the bar is closed by 10 p.m. I mean, you know, it's just everything's closed.
0: Well, maybe if you check on the weekends, they're open later.
1: Yeah, the thing is that it used to be like, you know, Austin was very vibrant. Austin used to be like, everybody was open like till 2 a.m. every night. At least the Hideout Pub all the way up here in North, they open till 2 a.m., but I don't know if they have any food. But, it's these random places that are open. But like the traditional, whatever you call it, place, like they're just like, hey, look, man, we're going to close early, man. We are done. Like the boat, let's see what the
0: boat
1: is.
0: One of the things that irks me about, I guess, the internet is if you like type in, what can I find open at midnight in Austin? You don't find nothing. It gives you all this stuff, and 90% of the information it gives you is complete trash. Useless information. Places that don't exist, or blah, blah, blah.
1: This is, let me tell you this. This is a boat. Okay, so the boat closes on midnight on Friday and Saturday. I mean, like, that's bull ass. You know what I'm saying? Because, like Sam's boat will be open until 2 a.m. pretty much every night of the week. And, like, definitely on Friday, on Saturdays, you know what I'm saying? But, like, now, like, the boat, you know, the boat's closed early. It's like, you know, people want to go home, go to bed. And, hell, even BJ's restaurant's open until 12 a.m. tonight. But, yet the boat is closing at 11. They close at 10, excuse me. Because they're like, nope, can't stay open that late. You know, like, time closed restaurant. You know, we're a mom and pop shop. So, I don't know. I mean, like, hell, even the Lebowski's hamburger restaurant in the bar, like in the bowling alley, they close at 10 p.m. tonight, the same time as a boat, which is a boat is a bar. But Mr. Tramps is still open. I just don't know if Mr. Tramps is going to serve food late tonight. They close at 2 a.m. because they're a good place. They open at 3 p.m. in the afternoon. But that's what you're supposed to do. That's an Austin place. Like, you got to remember, like, Austin wasn't like Dallas. Dallas was a sleepy town. It closed about 2 a.m. But Austin was always a place that's open all night. Like, all night. We were rocking on hard. You know what I'm saying? Like, there'd be places like, man, we serve beer at 2 a.m. We're going to serve breakfast after that. But, like, Dallas would be like, no, we aren't doing that. We're just going to just serve breakfast all day. We're the Waffle House. And, you know, that was one of those things where, like, or even, like, the idea was, like, Applebee's would be like, you know what? We're going to serve food till 11 p.m. in Dallas. But, like, when Austin, well, those people like to eat late. So let's serve till 1 a.m. But Austin now has just basically become this kind of country town where nothing's open late.
0: Because, I mean, you've been on this. I went ahead and I looked up what could I do at Austin after midnight, right?
1: And
0: I was led to a Reddit page. Now, this Reddit page has a few answers or something like this.
1: Yes.
0: One of these, I guess from a profile that was deleted, says some comedy clubs have late night shows, arcades like Cidercade are cool, movie theaters, Top Golf. There are a couple of escape rooms that stay open until midnight or later. Those are just ones I know of, but I'd love to find out if anyone has other ideas. Blah, blah, blah. Let's see. C-Boy Q is one of my favorite music bars for good soul music. Live music until 1:30 a.m. Then let's see, back in the before time, way back before the Pockylypse, I guess he's referring to Corona, we used to have wondrous things called 24-hour restaurants where you could get real food brought to you by a real human anytime.
1: Exactly.
0: Of which you can probably still find that outside of Austin. All you have to do is look up truck stops.
1: Yeah.
0: There was once a place owned by a madman who did too much cocaine named Mark Katz, called Katz on West 6th. That said, right on the neon sign, Cats Never Closes. Have you ever heard of Cats?
1: No, I've never heard of that because I never needed to find that. Because, like, back then, like, you know, back in the days and stuff like that, we Common Interest still opened. When does Common Interest close? They close at 2 a.m. Common Interest is a karaoke place. And the funny thing is that, no, I just remember, like, when there was a bar, like, if there was a bar in Austin, if they didn't close at 2 a.m., they were a dive, they were forgotten. Oh, the only bars that closed before 2 a.m. in Austin was, like, BB Rovers, and they would close on Jollyville at 12 o'clock every other night, but on, like, the weekends, they closed at 2 a.m., and the reason why I did that was because they were by, like, a residential area, and that was it. But other than that, like, I mean, nobody closed, like, before 2 a.m. before that. But now it's, like, since Crocona took over, it's all done. I mean, like,
0: just to give you something to do, I do have a suggestion, which should be kind of like playing a game. Okay? Supposedly, there is a food truck
1: called Diddy Dogs. Like, food trucks are dumb. Yeah.
0: And it's open,
1: that's no fun, sir.
0: Well, you got to find the food truck throughout Austin.
1: Yeah, I mean, like, it's not about being hungry. It's about being the place to be. You know, like, going out, like, you know, like, remember, like, when you would go to the Kettle, like, at 2 a.m. or 3 a.m, you're like, man, I'm at the Kettle drinking coffee.
0: Yeah.
1: You weren't there because you wanted coffee. You were there because you wanted to be at the Kettle drinking coffee at 3 a.m.
0: Yeah, but you know I was also out with my friends generally.
1: Exactly. But the thing is that's all changed. I mean, it's like, it's so different now. It's like, there are a few places that are still open, but you really have to find them. But it used to be like, you know, like, this place I'm next to is like Baby Acapulco's and stuff like that. And that mother effer used to be open all night long. I mean, like, it would be open till midnight every night, and then on Friday and Saturday, 2 a.m. And guess what? It closes at now, 9 p.m. And I was like, really? I mean, like, you're closing at 9 p.m.? But I was like, oh, well, whatever. I'm going to forget about you. You're dead to me. And but then like I was like, because you're basically like Subway. You close at 9 p.m. I mean, Subway closes at 9 p.m. and I like Subway better. And the thing is that I don't know. I may just go out there and look at something else. I mean, probably just gonna go back to Dave & Buster's because it's so close by, because they'll close at midnight. But the thing is that really, I mean, it's just so embarrassing that there are a lot of places that close at the same time as Big Lebowski's, which is a Boeing bar and grill. So they serve hamburgers at the bowling alley, and they'll close at the exact same time with all these stupid bars. You're supposed to stay open late at night. But if not that, there's like Applebee's. I mean, Applebee's still basically is a national chain. It's kind of stayed open a decently amount late, but it's one of those things like you're really kind of pressed for food late at night,
0: Here's a
1: if
0: question
1: you
0: for
1: really
0: you.
1: want to find something. Go ahead.
0: Wasn't there still a Bennigan's somewhere just on the outskirts of Austin or just outside of
1: Yeah,
0: Austin?
1: they're all gone now. The only Bennigan's left is like in North Texas, like by Amarillo.
0: Oh.
1: That's it. Like, there's like 57 of them left across the United States. And yeah, like that used to be one that was not a franchise one.
0: Right.
1: And they were there. And that was so great. I love Bennigan's. And I actually worked at Fridays, I never worked at Bennigan's. So I have a great love for both of them, but yeah, it sucks that there's not even a Fridays around. There's Fridays in DFW Airport though, but that's about it. But there used to
0: Here's
1: be
0: a
1: a
0: question
1: really
0: for you. Is there a Razoo's in that area?
1: a what now?
0: A Razoo's.
1: No, really the problem about Austin is Austin hates like chain restaurants. It's like chain restaurants usually die pretty quickly in Austin.
0: Well, they
1: So you
0: have,
1: don't.
0: dude, they have a
1: You,
0: Hooters, so they can't be that bad in
1: yeah, I
0: chain
1: mean, like, but
0: restaurants.
1: like there used to be a bunch of like Fridays and Chili's and stuff, and they all died off. But like Applebee's really the only one that actually survived. There used to be one of Arboretum that was Fridays, and BJ's is like the only thing that's kind of a chain restaurant that kind of survives, but it's not that big a chain
0: Yeah,
1: restaurant.
0: but BJ's is mainly, well, BJ's is a brewery, but it actually is more of a restaurant than a brewery. And
1: Yeah, and
0: I like BJ's.
1: there used to be a bar over by the bus station, the bus depot kind of thing. I don't know what it's called, but kind of like your. And Cap Metro. There used to be a Cap Metro bar over there, like in, and it used to be. I'm not even joking. This bar was a cash only bar, and you would go there, and guess what would happen? There was a guy that owned it, and he lived on the top floor of this bar, and the only way in or out was like through this like weird little kind of staircase thing. And this guy, like, he always carried a gun on him, and like the girls there, he said, "Hey, look. If he's ever attacked, he's gonna shoot you. That's just basically what's gonna happen." And like he just, I mean, like he's getting older and he's gonna want to shoot people more and more often. And like he lived on top of this restaurant. He like I was like, "Man, y'all take credit or anything like that?" He's like, "No, he takes cash. That's all he ever takes." And like I was like, "That's kind of risky because like he's gotta have all that cash with him." It's like he doesn't care. He puts it upstairs with him, and there's not even a stairway to it. It's like basically a ladder, and he pulls it up in a hole, and he just stays up there, and he has his cash. And I don't know what happened to him. But, like, he was a kind of crazy hermit with cash, and but he would kill you. He had no qualms about it. I mean, he was one of those old guys that he learned the lessons back in the past because. I mean, you got to think about it. It's like way back in the past, people would rob a Pizza Hut and they would kill everybody inside. They'd kill like five people that work in the Pizza Hut for
0: I'll
1: like,
0: be damned, there is no
1: $700.
0: Razoo's in Austin.
1: There is a Pizza Hut. Yeah, they had that too.
0: No,
1: This one
0: there's no
1: girl's raped and
0: Razoo's.
1: killed.
0: Apparently, I mean, there's no Razoo's in Austin. I mean, they have them all over the DFW area.
1: Yeah, I told you, like, Austin hates, chain restaurants. They hate them.
0: Apparently.
1: They're starting to get better with them because, like, there's so many people moving into that area. But I remember, like, when I moved here, every time there was a chain restaurant, it would fail in 6 months. I mean, it was just like it's dominoes. Like, everybody wanted to go to, like, some kind of, like, local place or whatever. And that's the way Austinites were. And it was kind of cool and catchy about Austinites. But, like, you're right. There's no Razoos or nothing. Maybe in Round Rock, but, or in Kyle. I mean, but there's nothing in Austin.
0: Well, I was hoping
1: Like,
0: that Razoo's would have better hours, but I'm looking at their hours right now. They're not going to be any better for you.
1: yeah, and a little like try to look up Chili's in Austin, and you'll find out what I'm talking about. Like, but it's so odd. It's like, like when I think about that one guy and everything like that, like it's so curious and how like you have this basically hermit, and he's willing to kill people because he only deals cash. So, yeah, and it was a biker bar. It was off Burnet. It wasn't that bad a place, but I only had so much cash on me. So, like, I had like $10, and I was like, well, two beers is like, this with your tip. So, I'm sorry. So I got to head out. $10 done, and I
0: There's
1: don't know.
0: one
1: There's other
0: on
1: places like that.
0: North Lamar, I guess.
1: I got a story about North Lamar too, and I think I've told it
0: Eleven,
1: before on I Have
0: eleven.
1: No Life.
0: Yeah, what do you mean? We are on I Have No Life.
1: I know we're on I Have No Life, but I had a story I think I told a long time ago on I Have No Life about two deaths that occurred from North Lamar Street that are very famous. I think I'll hold on to that, but yeah, I'd be like, well, North
0: Oh,
1: Lamar is kind of crappy. But
0: Chili's
1: it's
0: at
1: kind of
0: 45th and Lamar.
1: I mean, now it's I've got to say it's nicer than it used to be. Like when I got here, it was nicer than it had been. But prior to that, it was very, very ghetto. Like basically, like I worked at Lanier High School, it was over by Runberg, kind of close to North Lamar, and it was like no, anything north of 183, that was very bad. And they had the gang unit that used to work out north of Lanier High. Well, they used to work at Lanier High School, the gang unit. And eventually, they left before I got there. And
0: Well, where are
1: you
0: you?
1: know,
0: Are
1: they're
0: you in, are you on the south side of Austin or the north side of
1: no,
0: Austin?
1: I'm way in the north. I like being in the north because I like being ghetto. I'm
0: Okay.
1: over here on 183 and Mopac Expressway by Dave and Buster's.
0: Well, there's a
1: Yes.
0: Dave and Buster's, but yeah, that's gonna close before.
1: Yeah, it's gonna close. Like, actually, it says it closes at midnight, but we'll see what happens.
0: Chili's Bar and Grill closes
1: The
0: at 11 p.m., the one closest to you.
1: well, mine says the 4.2 Dave Buster's at midnight. So I
0: No,
1: don't
0: I'm t said the Chili's.
1: know. There's a Chili's.
0: There's a Chili's on Research Boulevard.
1: All right. Okay.
0: And it
1: Oh,
0: closes at 11.
1: yeah. At midnight, so I
0: No,
1: don't
0: I'm t said the Chili's.
1: know. There's a Chili's.
0: There's a Chili's on Research Boulevard.

0: Applebee's or something like that. There's
1: shenanigans. Oh, there is. Too,
0: but that's not
1: there was a they have stuff in Round Rock.
0: Yeah, but I'm not going to drive all the way to Round Rock for that. I mean, really, probably it's going to happen if I'm very hungry. I'm going to end up going straight to Dave Buster's again. You know, but like if I'm not, then I'm basically like Cheesecake Factory. Oh, that closes at 10.
1: Yeah, Cheesecake Factory doesn't stay open late anywhere.
0: No, they don't. They don't. I'm not gonna.
1: Nobody goes out there for cheesecake.
0: Yeah, it's one of those things. Like, I mean, I can go down to Mr. Tramp's. I mean, like, I actually asked this hotel because I was like, well, you know, since you're charged for parking, like, they asked me, the concierge thing said, hey, how's it going? Like, you doing all right? And I was like, well, yeah, do y'all happen to have, like, a shuttle that takes people within a few miles from the hotel? And they're like, no, we don't. And I was like, well, y'all have paid parking, but you don't have a shuttle. So, like, when I worked at Hyatt House, we had a shuttle, and guess what? We didn't have paid parking. But, you know, we had a bar, too, down there. But, you know, that's what it is. I don't know, man. I mean, like, I'll figure something out, but, like, it is a pain, I'm telling you.
1: You know, you could just use Uber Eats and, like, order food to have it delivered.
0: Yeah, I don't like doing that, because I got to drink and eat at the same time. But, I mean, like, there is,
1: but you can probably order alcohol in a lot of places. Even here, you can order alcohol.
0: Yeah, but it's not even so much the alcohol. I got to drink so much because I have to. I have a rigged esophagus, so it's like not even like I could. I'd be better off just drinking Cokes. You know, like buttload of Cokes, like 2 liters or 3 liters of Coke, you know, kind of thing. But I'm actually looking at it. It's funny that the Common Interest is opened. And I forgot about Common Interest. Common Interest is a karaoke bar, and it's off Burnett. And it is a pretty much dive bar, but I kind of, one of the things I got to, like, I'm kind of like, you know, I'd like to have, like, an Uber or some kind of vehicle to take me somewhere. I would like to have the hotel take me somewhere, but the problem is they don't want to do that. So I'm probably going to have to end up in Dave & Buster's. Hopefully Dave & Buster's has late night food, because otherwise, if I don't do that, then I'm going to have to go somewhere. If I got to go somewhere, I got to take the city vehicle. It has a bunch of city logos on it.
1: Common Interest is open till 2 a.m. according to what I'm reading.
0: Yeah, they have food there, and I get to go sing. Like karaoke. But the problem is I don't like driving a city vehicle. I hate that. Because, like, you know, everybody sees it, you know, when you pull up, you know, and they're like, hey, look at that drunk guy getting out of the city vehicle. And you finish, you're like, hey, look at that drunk guy going back into the city vehicle. What the hell? You know, I don't like that.
1: I mean, why are you, like, planning on getting drunk?
0: Well, it's not that I'm planning on getting drunk. It's that I'm already drunk.
1: Well, then you probably shouldn't be doing any of this anyway.
0: Well, but I'm not really hungry right now, but I know that I'll be hungry probably later. And the good thing is this is NBC Suites, and they actually have a free breakfast at 6 a.m., so that's pretty good, too. So, I mean, I might not do anything. But my point is that if I wanted to do something, I'd be screwed. That's what I'm just saying. Because, like, my initial reaction was this. I wanted to go see a movie that nobody else would see with me because I was like, I don't want to embarrass anybody or whatever.
1: See that with you. I mean, one, I intend to see it. I just don't intend to go to the theater to see it. I'll wait till
0: it's... Well, I don't mind seeing it in movie theaters. Actually, I love the theaters. And, like, I did love, like, when we used to, like, live here in Austin, we would go to the drive-in theaters.
1: That would
0: be, like, old movies.
1: Yeah.
0: Yeah. Well, that was fun. And, like, you know, now I don't get to do that anymore. And I know if I take her and we go see it, even in the drive-in, she'd be like, why do you want to see this movie? And it's like, well, I didn't know what it's going to be about. It's like, well, you're the reason why you ruined my night. And I'm like, you know, sometimes you just go out to see something, and if it's good or bad, you know, you don't know. That's the reason why, like, I did love the old drive-in movie theaters they had down here in Austin, because they'd be, like, small movie drive-in theaters, and they would show, like, you know, movies that I had already seen, like, you know, things that, like, you know, a lot of the

0: the Halloween movies, the Friday 13th movies. They showed those, and they showed like movies that were what the hell was it, like Dazed and Confused, stuff like that. Like they would show like other scary movies that I already seen. And I was like, well, I know that these movies are pretty good, so let's go watch them in the drive-in. It's fun. But the problem is nowadays, like when you go to drive-in, you'll be seeing like, well, this is a brand new movie that just came out. You can see Lilo and Stitch, or Lilo and Lilo and Lilo and Lilo, or you can see a Naked Gun, but you don't know how good it is. And the problem is, like, I don't know what the hell it is with everybody else, but they always blame me for how good the movie is. And I'm like, what did I have to do with the movie? I'm like, I didn't know. I just wanted to see it. End of story. I mean, until there's a Michael Moore movie that comes out, I don't know how. If there's a Michael Moore movie that comes out, I can tell you that I can go to the movie theater and I'll have a good time. And they might not like it, but I'll say it was a good movie, damn it. But like, otherwise I can't do that, because I used to do that before. Like every time I go see Michael Moore movies, I'd be like, I like that movie, damn it, I don't care what you say. But the thing is, like, I can understand, like, if it's like a movie that's like, good or bad or indifferent, then people don't like it. And I'm like, well, I don't know what the hell to tell you, But yeah, like all the Michael Moore movies were good. Anyway, that's what I like. So Michael Moore movies and old movies. That's it.
1: Well,
0: That's
1: the
0: all I
1: Coyote
0: like.
1: Drive-In, which is the drive-in movie theater here in Fort Worth, they're
0: That's a
1: showing
0: good one too.
1: Primitive War, Weapons, Freakier Friday. Oh, they have the Fantastic Four. Oh, that's
0: Yeah, they only
1: Friday
0: play
1: through
0: the new movies
1: Thursday.
0: because, like, if somebody doesn't like it, then they always blame me. Like, hey, why do you want to go see that? I don't know. Maybe I can see Superman or something like that, because I mean, at least that, if they don't like it, then it's their fault.
1: I
0: I
1: liked it, but
0: don't
1: I found it more campy and closer related to the comics. And the last few Superman movies, like the ones with Henry Cavill and so forth, have been very dramatic acting,
0: Yeah.
1: and they treat everything very over the top. I mean, there's just a lot of over the top drama to it, which I don't care
0: Gotcha.
1: for because I'm a comic book fan and I want it to be entertaining, not something where I'm gonna feel like,
0: Have to learn a lesson.
1: oh, I don't think you learn lessons that much from any of the Superman
0: Or,
1: movies, but just less
0: yeah, like the
1: dramatic.
0: thing. I mean, like, if it would have been like the original one where you had like Terrence Stamp in it and stuff like that, like, if you got a real villain and like you don't know what the hell's gonna happen, but you
1: But
0: kind of know that Superman's gonna pull it out.
1: this new Superman movie, I really thought it was a lot more like it entertained
0: You
1: me
0: thought
1: in
0: of
1: the
0: like
1: same way
0: George
1: that
0: Reeves.
1: it entertained me in the same way that a comic book would entertain me. There is these small bits and pieces there which are just stupidly funny.
0: Yeah.
1: Although they really reinvented the Crypto the dog, at the same time, it was funny because he's more like a real dog but with superpowers, which makes him a maniac.
0: Yeah, that's true. Dude, standing over there by my truck. What the hell? But like, I don't know what you're talking about. Oh, he's gonna do the pay for parking. No, but like, I mean, like, so you thought it was like more like the George. I've seen all of them, like George Reeves on beyond that. But like, you think like more like George Reeves, where he tells her, "Hey, Lois, how's it going? We'll have sex later. Hey, Jimmy." How are you doing? We'll have sex later. Is it like that?
1: No, but
0: Mm.
1: I don't know what you mean by George. Oh, you're talking about
0: The
1: the
0: original.
1: black and white George Reeves TV show.
0: Yeah, when he's banging Jimmy and Lois.
1: I don't recall that, but I mean, to be honest, I haven't seen that old Superman since I was like, what, 4 or 5? I don't know if it's on my end or his. I'm still showing that we're connected. So, Nick, can you hear me? Nick, is there any possibility you put your phone on mute? Nick, are you trying to call me? Oh, no. Now, something's obviously happened. And I use Teams to connect with Nick, and it looks like Teams is shutting down. So I'm going to try recalling him. Nick, are you there? Nope. I didn't know if I'd hear him or not. Sometimes I can hear him before it starts ringing, because there's a sound when it rings going dee, dee, dee, dee, dee, dee, dee. And sometimes I connect to him before that song goes on. Sometimes during. Okay, the song's going on. Dee, dee, dee, dee, dee, dee, dee, dee, dee, dee. So it's going on again. So that's like the equivalent of a second ring. That's a third ring. Nick, are you there? Unavailable. Folks, I have no clue what happened. Our connection went dead. And I really don't even know what he was doing. So let's give this another try. Hopefully he didn't drop his phone and break it. Because I could totally believe that, because he mentioned he was drunk. Nope, we got dismissed. Okay, folks. Heck, I don't know exactly what to do right now. So let me see what possible. Sad thing is I know I don't have any news or stories for you. I mean, I'm sitting here, and like some of the places I used to go is like the singularfreudian.com. Yeah, well, they haven't updated anything since July 25th, of which I'm sure I played you that report. Let's see if I can't find you like something much older. Okay, I got something from Nick. He said, my phone died. Okay, so since he was able to send me that, maybe he plugged it in. Maybe I can give him a call. Hopefully this will go through, folks. It's one of the ironies of live TV, or not live TV, live radio, is sometimes stuff goes wrong. And this would be one of those times. Okay, and he says, now he's back. So let's give this another try. Hopefully this one will work. This would be fifth time.
2: Oh,
1: yay! We're connected after so many times.
2: I probably should have plugged my, when I was falling asleep here on the bed, like about 7, like 8, I should probably plug the phone in. But like, since I came here, there was no map version for the phone. So I just decided like, hey, what the hell, I'm not going to plug the map, the phone into the car, because what's the point of doing that? Because I can't even see the map because it was a 2020 Ford. And, but I did listen the entire time to Unexplained Radio, because Unexplained Radio is very important to me. So I wanted to listen to all the shows that were going on for like about 3 hours. And so I did listen to those. A lot of them were Texas After Dark. A lot of them were like our old show from I Have No Life from the last few weeks and stuff. So heard, but the new episodes of Texas After Dark are the very, very earliest ones. And I'm going to try like play some of those, you know, right now for this week. And we're going to try like change those things out for like some like the next set of 8 or 10. And
3: Over there, excuse me, we actually even have like old DAPS Paratech and even some DAPS shows and stuff like that. And like CJ found a lot of different stuff in his basement, but none of them are labeled right, so they're all kind of a pain in the arse. So,
1: well, all of it needs to be gone through and edited.
3: But we do have new episodes of Daily Worker, so
1: all of that stuff needs to be gone through and edited. And
3: yeah, the nice thing was
1: to, some way to where it's not so. I mean, when you look at this server from a third person point of view, it just looks very unorganized, not maintained professionally. It looks like crap. There's no other way.
3: Yeah, well, you know, like, I mean, like, when you have shows that are, like, 16 years old and some of them don't. But no, but like, I mean, like, the funny thing is that I was actually listening today, and, like, at 11 o'clock, there was a show, and I had to go do some stuff. And then, like, at 12 o'clock, there was a show. And then at 1 o'clock, it was, like, every hour on the hour, there was a show. And the hours all worked out. It was great. But, I guess a lot of that had to do with, like, last night I was trying to, like, you know, put the shows on the same time. But, and we're pretty good about having, like, 1 hour length of show, more or less. So, you know, well, they always kind of fall in play. So, yeah, it was pretty neat.
1: It depends on the show. I have no life. Most of the recordings are 2 hours long. Except
3: yeah, and like even you. There was an I Have No Life earlier today, but it's like in the first hour and the second hour, and they all matched up. But and then, like, you know, because of the break intros and stuff like that, that actually helps play through. So, like, reality, like, we should probably every show should probably re record about 56 minutes or less long, you know, like, especially if they have mental breaks or whatever. And because, like, the music. The music between shows will actually, you know, captivate the audience and actually move further along and everything else. And I thought about the other night because I was like listening to this one show where they were basically saying, hey, look, we're going to do a quiet storm. We're going to do like a bunch of R&B hits and we're going to do all this stuff like, you know, soul R&B. And they did that the other night. It's on a sports station. But like, I wanted to listen to it because, like, you know, it's like, hey, I like the guy that does it because he went to my old school, East Texas A&M. And, like, you know, a lot of different reasons why. And I was listening to it, and it's like, he would play, like, three songs, and there was a commercial break. And three songs, there's a commercial break. And three. And I was like, man, there's a hell of a lot of commercials in this thing. And I kind of thought about it. It's like, with us, like, you know, we really don't have that many commercial breaks or many breaks at all. And part of it is because we don't really have that many commercials, but we don't really have anything else. But, you know, like, at the end of the day, it kind of comes back down to this. We're not even, like, really developing our own commercials, like, basically saying, like, what we can actually do, we can offer the public, blah, blah. But we do spend a lot of time on content. We fill the airways with content. So it is kind of better for the listener because, like, you actually get a lot of content. But, you know, it is what it is. But, like, you know, like I got to say, like, you know, most of the time when you listen to radio shows, you know, like, I do listen to talk shows a lot of time, and I don't really pay attention because I fast forward through it because, like, I can't listen through it all. It's like I got to fast forward, and I go over commercials and everything because, like, I wasn't paying attention for, like, 20 or 30 minutes because I was doing something else. And so I don't really notice as much, but, like, really in reality, there's a lot of, like, you know, stops, commercials, everything else between content and talk as well. But even talk, you know, like, it doesn't seem as much divided as much as when you do songs. Because when you do songs, it's like a lot of division, you know, and it's like, you know, oh my God, here's another, like, you know, commercial setup. So I don't know. That's just what I've heard the other night. I do think that was kind of very odd, but it is what it is. I don't know. Like, yeah, like, what do you think about commercials and stuff, sir? You like commercials?
1: I mean, you're asking me a question that I don't really, I mean, I have no clue. Do I like commercials when I'm listening to stuff? It depends on the commercial. It also depends upon whether or not it pertains to me or not. 90% of them I don't feel pertain to me at all.
3: I
1: hate those. But every once in a while I'll get a commercial like, commercial for the new Superman movie. I was like, okay, I'll actually pay attention to that on YouTube.
3: Yeah, that's the thing too. Like, I mean, like, there are certain ones that actually ring true, and there are the ones that don't. But
1: 90% anyway, of them don't.
3: Go ahead.
1: Like I said, 90% of them don't.
3: Yeah, most of them don't.
1: One of the biggest ironies when it comes to commercials and with what they're doing to, like, try to track you and what you're doing, and how ironic it is like, when I was looking to purchase my truck, I was looking for well over a month. I purchased my truck. After I got my truck licensed to me and this and that, that's when I started seeing commercials for trucks. So I was like, yeah, what the hell is this?
3: Truck time.
1: See, they're always a day late and a dollar short.
3: Yeah, I know. But like nowadays, they're like right on top of it because of AI is listening to you constantly. Well, you know, I want to tell you something. You know what's getting bigger?
1: What?
3: It's not something in my pants, even though that's getting bigger too. But there's something that people want to get bigger. They want it bigger. And I don't know if you know what it is.
1: Their bank account?
3: The AP seems to know. And it's
1: I would
3: continent.
1: Say their bank account. They definitely want
3: no,
1: their bank
3: it's
1: account
3: actually
1: bigger.
3: A continent. They want Africa to get bigger. And the thing is, like, campaigners want to change the world map so it shows Africa's bigger. And I've heard this a couple times.
1: But how does that pertain to me?
3: Well, because, like, you know, you always like things that are bigger.
1: Why the hell
3: like,
1: do
3: you know,
1: I care about Africa?
3: Value menus, bigger wings, everything.
1: What the hell do I care about Africa and what they choose to do? It's their own damn country. They can do with it what they want.
3: Well, this is what they're saying. They're saying on the Mercator projection, one of the world's most popular maps, Greenland and Africa appear to be about the same size. Well, I don't see Greenland and Africa being the same size in any map, but anyway. But on equal Earth projection, they're showing continents their true proportions. And 14 Greenlands would easily fit into the African continent. Criticism about the Mercator project does not accurately reflect Africa's real size. It's not new, that's what I say here. However, a recent campaign by African advocacy groups is gaining momentum online as it urges organizations and schools to adopt the Equal Earth Project, which says that more accurately displays the size a continent of more than 1.4 billion people. The African Union Continent's diplomatic organization with 55 member countries endorsed the campaign last week.
1: Maybe I'm a bit confused about these maps.
3: Major milestone. Okay, go ahead.
1: Maybe I'm a bit confused about these maps. When I hear the term map, I assume that it is an idea of an accurate account. So the countries would be in the right places and it would show, like, how many miles across the country is. Has nothing to do with their populations.
3: Well, the thing is, like, you remember, like, how the world is a globe? Okay? And so, like, if you basically make the world, like, a cylinder, which a map usually is, like, if you pull it around, it becomes a cylinder. The top part is very big, and the middle part is very not as big. It's very cylinder, you know, it's smaller. And the thing is that in reality, on a world map, the middle part is very big, and the top part is enclosed because it starts getting closer to the top and it becomes very small. And this is the problem Africa is having. The thing is, like, if you ever remember that one map they used to have back in the 80s where it might be, like, you know, go down and up and down and up, and, like, it would cut around, like, you have some of the map and some of this and some of that, and it's like, you know, like, it just looked very odd, but it looked like it fit on a globe pretty easily.
1: Okay,
3: that's
1: if you're looking at a proper map of the planet. Okay, it should have these triangle cuts between it.
3: Yeah, exactly.
1: So that you can see the globe, and then you can see that this is actually so much smaller than down here. And
3: the problem about those are, like, people hate those because they look ugly. And so, like, what happens is nobody wants to use them. So, like, Africa is basically saying, like, why don't we make a map, like, makes us look bigger and everybody else look smaller. And just, let's just do that. Let's just, you know, like, make it like a cylinder map that looks like that. And I'm trying to say it to you, but, like,
1: why would it be a cylinder? The planet is not a cylinder. The planet is a sphere. So it should be a spherical.
3: The planet is a sphere, but, like, when you put it on a wall, it becomes like a you know, rectangle map. So when you fold a rectangle around a circle, it becomes a cylinder. You know what I'm saying? And that's what happens.
1: It's a sphere. It's not a cylinder.
3: Well, I know the real world is still a sphere, but like what happens is like when people make a map, like when they just make a flat map. Like I
1: said, if you're looking at an accurate map, it should have these triangle indentations roughly going through it so that it shows you that, oh, that part's all closed out. There's nothing there in that white space.
3: In theory, but like I try to send you something. I don't even know if it got through because like, you know, my phone's all effing up. But so basically what this shows
1: because
3: is like
1: it is
3: a map
1: more
3: is probably
1: important for it is more important for a map to be physically accurate. So it needs to be able to display a proper, like, I forget what they're called, but they normally have these little boxes where they show how many miles or something to something.
3: Yeah, exactly. But the problem is, like, when you do a cylinder map, it doesn't work. It's like, look at the picture I showed you with all the guys standing around it. It's like a cylinder map in my book is something like about, like, maybe, like, say, 6 foot by 3 feet or 10 feet by, you know, like, 7 feet. And like, that's kind of what they're looking at right here. They're looking at, like, a 12 foot by, like, 15 foot map or whatever the hell it is. And the thing is, they're looking at this straight rectangular map, and then what happens is it makes Russia's top part look huge, and Greenland look huge as well. And this is aggravating people in the equator, because the equator looks very small and encumbered, while Russia looks like a massive wang. And I also say this also affects Europe to a great extent, too. It makes Europe very look diminutive as well. And especially the countries that are in the south, they look diminutive. Like, Espana always looked very smaller than Germany, when Espana is actually bigger than Germany. Or Italy looks like it's not as big as, Denmark. Italy doesn't look as big as England, where it's bigger than England. And like, all the different things. And it actually does affect European countries as well. And Africa gets really screwed over because Africa's fighting, has a lot of equator areas, and so does South America. And so you don't get to see how big, you know, Brazil is compared to Russia, or how big Congo is compared to, like, Middle Europe or whatever. You see what I'm saying?
1: I see what you're saying, and I guess I can kind of understand that an accurate map would not look pretty.
3: Yeah, it would not look pretty. Like, most of the time when we were growing up in the 80s, the accurate map was that thing was all cut up, and it looked like a bunch of pieces that would go on a globe,
1: but
3: it wasn't like a map.
1: The display you gave me, and the way I see it, is that when people are looking at a map, any map, they're not looking at the whole globe. Or globally, they're generally looking at specific areas.
3: And exactly. They
1: zoom
3: like
1: in
3: this shows
1: to those
3: like
1: specific areas. Anyway.
3: Let me another example, and I want to tell you something else here. This shows military men looking at a map as if it was like the real thing. And I'm saying, like, this is an AP thing. It's a picture that's not really accurate or whatever. Because I got to tell you what. Like, I was watching a video the other day. And the video was about when Nicolae Ceaușescu was assassinated, okay? And this rings dear in my heart because Nicolae shares the same thing with me. It's Nicholas, Nicolae, all the same thing. Anyway, point is that he was a Romanian dictator, and he was a Soviet, he was basically a Soviet satellite leader for Romania and everything else. He really wasn't that great with Romania. He destroyed all Bucharest. He thought the old buildings looked stupid, and he wanted to make new buildings. That's why Bucharest looks like shit today. But anyway, the thing is, like, with Nicolae and his wife, they were assassinated moments after their trial, And their trial took place on December 25th, back in 1990, I think it was. And there's this whole video about, like, how they were assassinated, where they went, everything else. And one part where they're actually in one of the rooms where they're actually getting tested for their physical to see if they could actually withstand a trial that would actually determine their fate of life or death, because they don't want somebody to have an immediate stroke when they're determined they're going to die, because that would cheat out the executioner of their death fee, I guess. I don't know. It never really made sense to me, because basically they're trying to see, like, hey, look, Nikolai, are you okay to, if somebody tells you you're going to have a, you know, you're going to get killed in 5 seconds because they're going to have a firing squad, will you be able to survive that shock of them telling you you're going to get killed or not? And they did this whole doctoral process. But when they did the doctoral process, they were in the one of the commander's room, and he had an actual map of Romania that showed a lot of the strategic positions of a lot of their assets. And they said that, like, now when we do this recreation room where people can come here, they can see where all this happened, the map on the wall is not the exact same map. Of course it's not, because we don't want to give up that strategic information that was strategic in 1989 is still strategic today in 2030 or what, or 25 or whatever. And I thought that was very odd, because I was like, you know, that's very weird that a map can actually present something or portray something that can actually last these many years into the future. That being said, maps are very important no matter where you go. And usually you're right. Maps are very strategic to what they look at. So even while they're rectangular and the top is bigger than the bottom, I mean, despite the fact that the bottom is really actually bigger than the top, usually you're only looking at one area, like the Donbass region of Ukraine or whatever. You're not looking at, like, the whole area, like the United States. It actually shows a huge Alaska, and a Wyoming is the same size as Colorado, despite the fact that Wyoming is smaller than Colorado. And these are things that actually occur. But despite the fact that they do occur, the people just accept them as they are. And, you know, it's just something odd. It's just something that Africa really wants to point out, because Africa wants to show their presence on the globe, and they want to actually show that, you know, Rwanda and Burundi, those countries are basically just as big as Luxembourg, like, five times over. Or they're just as big as, you know, a third of the size of Slovakia, instead of basically looking at, like, the perspective that they're just an eighth the size of Luxembourg. So that's what I mean to say.
1: Yeah, well,
3: what do you think about that, Mr. Rain?
1: I think if you want to change the maps at this point in time, you should probably have a world vote, and everybody gets to vote to decide whether or not they want to change the maps in the first place. Because to me, it seems like a lousy waste of time, energy, money, and everything else just to basically kind of fluff up Africa's ego, even though all they're trying to do is state what is the truth.
3: Yeah, and the thing is, at the end of the day, you're probably more interested in the north part of Russia than you are in the middle part of Africa. But, I mean, like, I get that, like, you know, and you're probably not really interested in the north part of Russia at all. But you're then probably not sure about, interested about Central African Republic and where all the cities lie and how big they are. I understand. But the thing is that, I can tell you what I do not like the map from the 1980s we grew up on. It was like all that split map that basically you're like, man, if somebody put all this together, it'd be a big globe. You know, I hate those maps. I like a rectangle map. I think rectangle maps do very well, and I don't like the split maps at all because they're just ugly. But anyway, that's what I have to say, and I know you probably have something else to say and everything else, but I don't know if you want to take a little break. You want to come back and, you know, we'll come back and we'll discuss some more things. And then, or if, unless you have something right now, you're very, very hesitant to not allow to go on to the next break.
1: Okay. We'll be back in a few minutes, folks.
3: All right, be back in a little bit.
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1: Hey, everybody, and welcome back here. We were talking about maps, and Mr. Rain loved to tell maps. The funny thing is though, that the other day, and I gotta say, there is a thing here. It says 9 best train museums to visit the U.S., but I gotta say, like, one of the big things is, and I'll go through them really, really quick, but I was not at work on Friday, because I don't work on Fridays. I mean, that's not my day to work. I work Monday through Thursday, 40 hours a week, 10 hours a day. And on Friday, I didn't know this until Saturday, that there was basically one of these, like, these tractor trailers that had a trailer that had one of these huge cranes on it, right?
0: Okay.
1: And these cranes had, like, basically a trailer that was not, like, you know, a lifted trailer that's about, like, 2 or 3 feet off the ground. It was, like, one of those ones that were the trailer bed is lower than the center of the wheels, so that it's very low to the ground. And sometimes people may say, like, the other guy was calling low boy, but whatever you want to call it, it's very low trailer. And what happened was he went over the train tracks in downtown Forney, which right across from my office on Bodark Street, and crossing the train tracks, and this is a graded train tracks. It does raise. It's not at grade. It's above grade. And he got stuck.
0: Oh, gosh.
1: And yes, this is not good. And the thing is that, like, basically one of these, like, low trailers that are lower than the wheels themselves, kind of like a teacup on a tea, you know, pedestal, whatever, right? Like a plate.
0: How low was this trailer? I mean, that trailer's got to be incredibly low to get stuck.
1: Sometimes, what happens, like, when trailers that carry very, very heavy loads, a lot of times they'll be, like, with only 5 or 6 inches off the ground. I mean, they're very low. And they're not like, you know, like a trailer that's, like, you know, raised or arced or anything like that. That's,
0: that,
1: like, you
0: can't
1: know, like,
0: be
1: you
0: legal.
1: Know, 4 or 5. It is very low. And the thing is, you cannot travel on any if it's a grade surface railroad track, you can travel over it, but you cannot travel over these.
0: Right.
1: And, of course, we had one that was raised. And, like, if you walk it, you'll actually notice that it's raised. But this guy, somebody actually said, somebody, he got out and looked at it, but he didn't obviously walk it. He's probably a chunky guy. He just looked at it like, yeah, it's fine. But the thing is, that you can tell it goes up and it goes down. And
0: oh, so I don't even think he checked it. I think he just drove over it without thinking.
1: Yeah, he looked at it, but then he didn't check it. And so he drives the vehicle over it. And when he does, guess what happens?
0: He got stuck.
1: The trailer, the middle part of the trailer, the heaviest part, rests on the ground.
0: On the
1: back
0: grate.
1: Wheels are levitated, and the bottom wheels on the back of the trailer are not in a position to actually move the trailer anywhere further, and it's done. And the thing is that this may actually work in other places, but not where I'm at, because you got to remember, like, there's only 3 major access points to Dallas on the highway surfaces, 30, 80, and 20. Because of the Trinity River, because of the lake, because of a lot of different things. And the thing is that this guy, not taking any of those things in consideration, did not consider the magnitude.
0: What kind of truck was he using to pull this trailer?
1: It was a regular tractor, like, you know, any kind of, like, Peterbilt, International, anything like that. And this trailer was carrying an extremely heavy load. It was carrying a crane.
0: Right.
1: That was a very big crane, and it should never went on this area at all, period. And the thing is that this guy probably thought, well, you know, a lot of times, you know, these places, you know, they're not going through it very often or whatever, but about 3 times an hour, a train passes through there, okay?
0: Yeah.
1: And we've had trains that pass through there. They decouple their load because of some issue or I've gotten off the tracks, but not completely derailed for some issue in that same area. And so there's a lot of things that actually happen over there, and this guy is basically taking none of that into consideration, or the fact that he couldn't even get across the Trinity River without three different access points, 20, 80, or 30, yet he thinks this train is probably not going to come by anytime soon. And this train only has a few access points either. And really, the main access point is right by where my office is, because it has to go straight in the Mesquite Yard, which is over by Dallas, and that's where it goes straight to, Union Station, past there, and to Fort Worth. All right. Now, the funny thing is like, so like another guy I know that he called 911 at the time he saw this. The guy wasn't able to move, and not only that, like a few minutes later, the railroad arms start going down because guess what? Now the train is coming. And so the train is barreling down the train tracks. And they actually said that a train to actually stop itself takes about 18 football fields at 50 miles per hour. And this is not like a slow speed area because they do go pretty fast through there. And like the funny thing is, he was actually mentioned, he said that the car behind this tractor trailer didn't move the whole time. And which is odd because this, like you can tell this train is coming toward the tractor trailer. So you know something's gonna happen. So you might want to just move the hell out of there and go away because you're right behind it. You can actually turn left and or right. But this guy just sat there the whole time, like, yeah, whatever. And he get hit, but it was very odd. So the train comes and comes and comes. It hits the center of this tractor trailer and completely knocks over this
0: Crane.
1: crane without a problem. And it goes straight through this tractor trailer without a problem. And not only that, the back wheels of the trailer are thrown behind the train on the other side of the south side of the train tracks. And the north side train tracks, the rest of the trailer, plus the crane, everything else all falls over. And it just keeps going through. I mean, without a problem, it just goes through it like butter. And the funny thing is that like this huge weight, the heaviest weight you can actually think of, you can put on a tractor and a trailer, the train just goes straight through it without a problem. And the other thought I was thinking about, it's like, man, what happens with the conductors and everybody's on the train at the time? What do they do? And what I've read is that immediately when you realize you cannot stop, you push in the braking mechanism and then you try to brake, but that may not actually happen. And so once you realize the braking mechanism is in place and there's nothing else you can do except die by sitting up there in the front and part of the train, you basically go find a center part of the train and you hide in there. There's not like
0: Okay.
1: a I was starting to think like, is there like a bomb shelter inside the train? Because you're gonna wreck into something and you're gonna hit the hell out of it. So like, why not be a place where you can actually go and just like, put yourself and hide yourself, and like, like I remember like that movie Air Force One, where what's his name? Luke, not Luke Skywalker. Oh, not Obi-Wan Kenobi. What was his name? Han Solo was president of the United States, and Han Solo got inside this like little compartment thing, and he was shot out of the Air Force One. I'm not saying you get shot out of it, but I would think there'd be like some kind of bubble or something like that. Same thing they put in Air Force One back in during Escape New York, where you can kind of like get in, but apparently there's nothing. And so you just got to kind of hide, not get close to the windows, and be close to the ground, and hope that nothing enters the compartment that will kill you. Because they actually say, like, once you push on the brakes, it's done. It's not like a car where you got to hold on to the brakes. That just it's pushed in, and it just sits in a pushed in position, despite the fact you're there.
0: Yeah.
1: And so these people have to hide. And like a lot of times, like, you know, like if it's a very, very bad accident, it can actually kill the people inside the train. But most of the time, it ends up killing the people outside the train, which this incident didn't end up in anybody dying. But it basically showed the veracity and the ability for a train to just go straight through. And it actually kind of derailed the train, but it didn't derail it that much. But I mean, like, you know, like if it would have went the other way, and like for instance, like I gotta say this, if the train would have been coming from the west going east instead of going east from the east going west, which it did do, and that same vehicle would have been there, it would have knocked out all like about like 8 or 10 cars that were right there in the parking lot. And one of the places, like I wasn't there on Friday, but my car would have been right there in that corner, and I would have been hit by a stupid trailer by this guy that didn't know how to go over train tracks. Yes. And not to mention that if the train would have derailed, if there had been derailment, which we thought of, we've actually had times of trains decoupled and everything else. If there had been derailment, then it could actually even hit the building. You know what I mean? Like, it's just, you know,
0: Yeah.
1: it really is weird. It's like, you know, there's this whole like right of way that the Union Pacific or BNSF or any of these KS, you know, any one of these different trains that actually require, and the right of way they require on either side is usually not even enough to prevent a derailment from hitting everything. So it's very odd. So I don't know. What do you think about that, Mr. Rainer? You ever worried about trains killing you?
0: Am I ever worried of trains killing me? No, but I use a bit of common sense when I'm around a train anyway, so I don't think I have that much to worry about.
1: Yeah, that's a funny thing too. Like the other guy actually pointed out something I didn't really think about, like how like the guy sees this tractor trailer get stuck on the train tracks, and he just sits there behind it, and he's just sitting, and then all of a sudden, train starts coming down, and he's still sitting there, even though he can turn left or right. He's sitting there, and then the tractor trailer gets hit by the train, and he's still sitting there, and it's like, and I told the guy, I said, you know, like the funny thing is, I said he probably was like, hey, I don't want to lose my space in line. You know, like I'm right behind this guy. So as soon as he gets hit and
0: So
1: thrown off the track of the
0: he didn't
1: tracks,
0: get
1: I can
0: out
1: go
0: of it. He
1: straight.
0: didn't get out of his truck.
1: No, he just sat there and his vehicle was just sitting there and just like, and you can see it on the video, just sitting there waiting. And all of a sudden, you know, like, and not only that, like the guy that was there, he said, look, I looked at that vehicle and I was like, holy crap. That trailer is stuck on the tracks, and the guy that was on the truck was trying to get out and figure out what he could do. And so, like the guy that I know, that he's an engineer, he called 911, and he said, like one day I got the phone off 911, I could hear the train coming, I hear the whistle and everything else, and all the stuff. But yet the guy, like you see the video, the guy behind there, he acts like, okay, well this truck's gonna get out of the way any moment now. And it's like, yeah, that truck did get out of the way. It was only after a train ran straight through it. I mean,
0: Yeah.
1: and like the other guy, like the same guy, he said, I was there and he said, I saw two old women that were out there in the back parking lot. And he told him, he said, hey, you got to get out of here. There's a train coming. And they didn't move. He said, you got to get out of here. Train coming. He's yelling at him and stuff. And he said, I just started running. I didn't even go in the building. I just ran past the building. And like he said, the hell with them. They want to die. That's it. Because he thought what was going to happen is that train is going to hit that truck and it's going to derail and it's going to kill everything around it. It's going to run into buildings and everything. And which, if the train does derail, it will knock everything out of the way. I mean, you know,
0: Yeah.
1: within a 60-foot to 60-yard path. I mean, depending on which way it falls. And so, you know, if you're standing there, guess what's going to happen? Same thing happens to the bugs I squash. You're dead. You're dead. I mean, basically it. I mean, if they can cut a tractor trailer like butter, it can cut you like ketchup being spread on a hamburger. I mean, that's basically it. You are no match. So anyway, that's something I want to tell everybody that deals with trains. So Visit Trains USA's National A. Philip Randolph Pullman Porter Museum in Chicago, Illinois is the best place to go. So that's what I gotta say. They all say Steamtown National Historic and Site in Scranton, Pennsylvania is pretty cool. California State Rail Museum in Sacramento is pretty cool. Illinois Railway Museum Union, Illinois is pretty cool. Let's see. National Museum of Transport in St. Louis, Missouri. That's a pretty cool place. Go check stuff out. Nevada State Railroad Museum in Carson City, Nevada. Great place to go. B&O Railroad Museum, Baltimore, Maryland. Pretty cool place. Railroad Museum, Pennsylvania, Strasburg, Pennsylvania. Pretty cool place.
0: Isn't there a railroad
1: National.
0: museum in Denton?
1: Not sure.
0: I
1: Not
0: could have
1: sure.
0: sworn
1: But
0: that there used to
1: over here
0: be.
1: by Cedar Park, there's a railroad that'll take you.
0: No.
1: There's Texas State Railroad that would go from,
0: I didn't say like a railroad station. I thought you were talking about railroad museums.
1: museums. Yeah, museums. Yeah.
0: Isn't there one in Denton, Texas?
1: I don't know if there's one in Denton, but these are supposedly the cool ones.
0: Oh.
1: And National Railroad Museum in Awabananan, Wisconsin. I don't know what that is. So those are the places you should go. Those are top 10 railroad museums. They said Denton sucked arse, so they said don't go there. Now, I have no idea. I've never been to the Denton one. I know that there's like a railroad that leaves from Cedar Park over here north of Austin. It'll take you to Bertram. It's pretty cool. But I actually had tickets to that. I never went there. But anyway, the funny thing is, studies have found the sea levels projections from 1990. You know what they found out?
0: What?
1: That the sea level projections and how they would rise in 1990 were dead on. Dun dun dun. Global sea level change has now been measured by satellites for more than 30 years. In comparison with climate change projections in the mid-1990s, shows they were remarkably accurate, according to Tulane University researchers. So, back in the 1990s, when we'd say, hey, look, man, this way the future's going to be, guess what happened? The future happened as such. So, isn't that scary? Yeah, pretty
0: No,
1: scary.
0: I
1: So,
0: mean, I don't consider that
1: well,
0: scary. I consider the fact that I don't ever see anybody doing anything about it, that can do
1: yeah,
0: something about it.
1: well, that's why it happened the way it happened. Just kept going. These are stories about also, like, and I know we're gonna have Celebrity Hall of Fame and Death in a bit, but like stories that are basically always perplex me are the CNN travel stories, and this is one exactly that I want to point out to you. It said, it may be Philip Peace, the former teacher who bought a bargain home in a rural Italian village for a simpler life. Now, okay, Mr. Rain, don't you always think, like, hey, how can I live in the Philippines if I'm not a Filipino citizen? You've asked that before, right?
0: No.
1: Well, I mean, like, you kind of did. Like, the other day, you kind of said that about your mom and everything. He said, if I want to retire and I want to live in the Philippines, what's going to happen, right?
0: Well, yeah.
1: Well, more or less, okay? But you got to be a citizen, right?
0: Well, that's just it. I don't think you have to be a citizen to live in the Philippines, but.
1: Well, I mean, you probably could marry somebody, shack up, whatever the deal is. But the point is, you got to have some kind of status,
0: Yeah,
1: correct?
0: I guess.
1: Yeah, or you're illegal. One of the two. Now, but my thing goes back down to this, like, you hear all these stories on CNN and everything else, and they're talking about people on how they immigrated somewhere else or what they're doing, and like they bought a house in Italy or whatever, and they're happy as can be. But what about their legal status? And that's a very big point. What is their legal status like? Now, in like a lot of these stories are about Spain, and this is not one of them, but this is about Italy. But one, a lot of them are about Spain. And I always got to say this: the only way you can go to immigrate in Spain is this. Somebody birthed you. that has Spanish citizenship. That's number one. That's number one. That's the actually the A-line Spanish citizenship, blood birth. That's it. Blood, you know, your blood to blood to blood. That continues on forever. The other way is that you married somebody that was birthed into Spanish citizenship, and you get Spanish citizenship that way. And the other way on side of that is if you worked in Spain legally for 10 years, you can opt to get Spanish citizenship. Now, the first way into Spanish citizenship, and you get Spanish citizenship that way. And the other way on side of that is if you worked in Spain legally for 10 years, you can opt

0: Nothing like something small. It's not like you ran a traffic signal or none of that crap, or you were drunk. None of that. It's something big. Now, this being said, now how do Americans immigrate to Spain or Italy or Portugal or whatever? And that's the big thing, a quandary and a query that I had in my head. I was like, and somebody actually said to me, they said they had their relative, and they said he wants to immigrate to Spain. He wants to go there. And now, he didn't say he wants to immigrate. He said he wants to retire in Spain. And I'm like, are you kidding me? I mean, you can't do that. It's illegal. I mean, it's like you would say, it's like if you were from Spain and you wanted to retire in the United States, it's illegal. You got to find a legal method. You can't just show up and you want a vacation here. So how do you legally do it? And the way I've actually found out that Spain and a couple other countries have through legal methods are this. Well, of course, if you get married. But the thing is that if you actually have an S ton of money, you have a lot of money. You get the golden parachute, the golden visa, like Trump selling all stuff. You can do that. You can do that way. The other way is they've been doing like the technical visas where like you can stay for an extended period of time because you're working there, but you're working in Spain for a foreign company and you're working there through the internet. Now, if you just want to show up because you're like retiring from the United States to Spain, guess what's going to happen? The Schlesingen rules, I always forget how to say that. It's called Schlesingen or whatever the hell. I was Spanish, so we never learned how to pronounce that because it's a German word. Anyway, the rules that state how long you can actually stay in the EU by just a regular visa, which is like, I think it's 56 days or something like that. I forget what it is. It's like 60 or whatever. Those rules still apply. So, like, if you want to retire from the United States and go to Europe on a regular visa, you're going to be thrown out after like 60 days. And that's basically it. That's not changed since like 1989. The other ones are like, you know, basically if you marry in, if you're born in or whatever, those are different things, but naturalized because you've been working there so long, because you had a right to work there and they basically document it through your taxation over the last 2 years. That's the only other ways. But really it's basically comes down to do you have a hell of a lot of money? Because if you have a hell of a lot of money, you can go anywhere. That's the benefit of having a hell of a lot of money. That's why I told everybody here they have kings above us. But or the other way is basically you work for some company that basically you can work in Spain for a long duration and work via internet. And that's not a lot of people, but I guess there could be some people that could do that, but it's still restricted. So basically, if you say, I want to retire and go to Portugal or Italy or Spain, guess what? You're screwed because that ain't going to happen. And so all these stories from CNN and all this other crap usually involve people that I've seen in the past married into or born into or have citizenship from some other weird way. It's very rarely do they have citizenship through being a millionaire. Or very rarely they have citizenship through working in a tech company because most of the point is like retiring, not being continue to work. So anyway, that's what I have to say here. And what do you have to say about that, Mr. Rain?
1: Well, I mean, I have a feeling that that only necessarily applies towards Spain. All of these different countries have different laws about this kind of stuff. Like, for instance, Vietnam, you can come there as an American citizen, stay, blah, blah, blah, and they want you to stay there because you probably have more money than they do.
0: Yeah, not only that, like
1: And
0: everyone, like all the people that would
1: you
0: go to
1: can get,
0: Vietnam, they'd always say,
1: and
0: go ahead.
1: you, they don't even worry about your citizenship. I mean, most, I think, Americans that move to Vietnam to retire, they just keep their American citizenship and they can buy homes, this, that, and the other thing. So I don't really see, I guess, the big deal.
0: It depends.

0: where you're going. It really depends on a lot of different factors, and depends like how long you can stay there. Even like the Philippines, like I remember, like I was looking into that before, and the Philippines give you a visa up to 30 days, and you really have to stay there the entire duration. And not only that, like it's this. There's another weird part of the Philippines is that you have 30-day visa, but you also, like, if you wanted to get married in the Philippines, somebody from the Philippines, you have to stay there 30 days or more. And which is very odd, because you have to show up the first day, marry somebody, and then eventually stay there for 30 days, which is a shorter time than Europe. And so there's always like these little hitches. There's never like just you can show up and just stay there and nobody's gonna give a rat's ass. It's they do, but they don't. They may not actually come after you, but you overstayed you're welcome,
1: Now,
0: basically.
1: I don't
0: And
1: think that's going to apply to me because my mother is from the Philippines, and from what
0: yeah,
1: I
0: that's what I was
1: read,
0: saying. Like, you should definitely
1: I'm
0: get
1: going
0: your
1: to end up
0: passport.
1: with, I should end up with dual citizenship if I ever
0: Yeah,
1: bother
0: I
1: to
0: think you
1: do it.
0: will, and that's why I was just saying, like, you just, instead of relying on whatnots and have-bes, you should just say, I'm going to go forward and get this, and
1: Yeah,
0: it'd be
1: but
0: a good
1: do I want to
0: idea.
1: take the trip
0: Just
1: all the
0: might
1: way
0: as
1: to
0: well.
1: get to the Philippine Embassy here in Texas? Because I think that's in Houston or something.
0: Yeah, like what they have is like a consulate means they don't have a guy that runs it. All right, so it's basically just like they can do little things. They can't issue a passport, but nobody can sign off for it. A consulate general, like they have in Houston, is a guy that runs it, and he can sign off on your passport. Like, if you lose one, he can give you one. If you don't ever have one, you're basically say you're a resident in the foreign lands, he can give you one. That's all their stuff, but there's a whole staff that works with them. The embassies only work out of like Washington, D.C. They represent like foreign nations abroad. Now, Washington, D.C., like for you, like for España, has two different things. We have the Consulate General in Washington, D.C., which serves like the Maryland, Virginia, all that area. And we also have the embassy, which really serves no one if you're a citizen, unless you have some legal repercussions, but they're still gonna refer you to your consulate general. And there's so many of them in Spain. There's about like 8 or 10 of them. And there's probably that many from the Philippines too. There's so many Filipinos in the United States, so which there may be actually more, because that there are more Filipinos than there are Spanish people across the United States. And so yeah, so like you could go to Houston, and you could definitely, if you do all the stuff right, you can solicit a passport. And when you solicit a passport, and guess what? You get it, and it's issued to you from Houston, and your birth certificate's from Houston, and they keep it, and then you're on file, and you're good, and you're fine. Yeah, I would definitely suggest it. I would say yes, that is a definite thing you should do. Yes.
1: Before I go to the Philippines.
0: Yes, I mean, well, like you can go to the Philippines either or, but you want, like, you still want your mother to be alive before you do it, because if she's not, that you can prove it, but it's still harder. At least you can talk to her and find out where she keeps all her paperwork. Yeah.
1: Yeah.
0: That being said, there's a thing in the New York Times that says Spain's old ways may keep show how people keep cool. They're basically showing, I
1: Well,
0: don't know what all the rest is. I've not read this story.
1: just
0: Go
1: so you
0: ahead.
1: know, our plan was while we were in the Philippines, I was just going to go to the embassy there and get it done.
0: Well, from the United States?
1: But we're going to the Philippines anyway this December.
0: Yeah, but the Philippines doesn't have an embassy in their own country,
1: Well,
0: because
1: no,
0: that's
1: but I
0: their own
1: should be able to
0: country.
1: get it done there, right?
0: Well, what is your birth certificate out of?
1: Huh?
0: Where is your birth certificate from?
1: Indiana?
0: So basically, I mean, it doesn't mean you have to be out of the consulate general, probably out of Chicago, but you're probably going to do it in the United States. You're going to have to get a new birth certificate from the Philippines in the United States.
1: What?
0: Because. Yeah, I know it doesn't make any sense, but you were born in the United States. You weren't born in the Philippines. Say, for instance, if you were born in,
1: But I
0: like,
1: was
0: the
1: born
0: Philippines.
1: to a Filipino woman, so that should
0: Yeah, but from once you get to the Philippines, the problem is you don't have any recourse in the Philippines. You were born in the foreign land. So if you're born in a foreign land, you have to basically go through the consulate to get everything done. Uh-huh. Yeah, because like if you were born in the Philippines and y'all came to the United States, then you'd be fine. You just basically say, well, here, I have my birth certificate. I want my national identity card. I want my passport because I'm a Filipino. Problem is, you were born outside of the Philippines, and now you have to go through the entire process of proving who you are and submitting that to the Philippine government in the United States, the consulates and all this, that, and the other. So that's probably what you're going to do. Because there's nothing in the Philippines that says you're part of the Philippines, pretty much. You know what I'm saying?
1: Yeah.
0: You weren't born there. It's like you can go find the hospital you're born or the civil register. There's nobody there. It's all here. And so all you can do is use her information to go that way. So, well, I would do it. I would definitely do it. The thing is, like I was going to say, the New York Times article, the first thing they show is persianas, which persianas are these shades we use. But persianas are basically, you know, blinds. That's what they're called anyway in the U.S. But there's outdoor shades that are used on top of the windows that prevent, like, water flow and a lot of different things. And they're lifted up because, you know, when we want sunlight to come in, they're closed like during the day to prevent heat from getting in and prevent sunlight getting in, because like a lot of times, you know, you just want to go back home after teaching some English classes like me and you want to go to sleep. You ate a sandwich and you're tired now. So that's, I don't know, but like there's a bunch of stuff they're trying to show, like kind of like it's funny, like things keep stuff cool, but yeah, the funny thing is pretty damn hot, and they actually picked a pretty hot chick to actually do this with, but I don't know the whole details of it, but I can tell you, like, you know, the way things are done in España, but, you know, it is what it is. And I like the awnings, like, you know, toldos and everything like that we have, like, between streets, so that people walk underneath that have direct sunlight on them. Anyway, that being said, I guess we're getting time for Celebrity Hall of Fame of Death. So, speaking of Celebrity Hall of Fame of Death, we were going to go back to what we recounted the other day. I can't remember who the last person we actually talked about.
1: I will once I load it up and can see. I'm sure I'll remember.
0: I remember, like, well, we talked about Terrence Stamp, but I thought we passed ahead of a couple of people.
1: We kind of did.
0: Is this correct? I think we did, yes. Yes, because I wanted to get Terrence Stamp because who he was. And they actually put some people, sometimes they'll do this, they'll put people back behind because they died and they didn't know they died. And right. Then now we're kind of screwed. We're very, very far behind. Yeah, we are very, very far behind, actually. Well, yeah, I think we did Eddie Palmieri.
1: I know, correct? we didn't do Daniel Spencer.
0: I remember, like, I was listening to the show today, and I think Eddie Palmieri we either did or did not do.
1: Just as you were mentioning, David Ketchum is completely new.
0: Yeah, all these are new. But I remember, like, I think, like you said, like, I remember, like, I was listening to a show, and you talked about Eddie Palmieri, and Terry Reid, I think we did do, the Super Lungs, yeah, I think we did that. But Eddie Palmieri was a music artist who's helped usher in the golden age of salsa in New York City on August 6th, and following a long illness, his daughter, Gabriela Palmieri, told New York Times he was 88, and the influential artist had worked professionally since the 1960s, and he'd made major contributions to subgenre of Latin jazz. The pianist, composer, and bandleader, received the title Jazz Master of the National Endowment of the Arts, 2013. Same year as Latin Grammys gave him the Lifetime Achievement Award. So what do you think about Eddie Palmieri?
1: It sounds like he probably should be in, but I honestly don't know who he is.
0: Yeah, this is one of those key kind of questions where, like, you know, you're like,
1: I mean,
0: hey man, this guy,
1: he wins the Latin Grammys for a Lifetime Achievement Award. I've never heard of the title Jazz Master, but from the National Endowment of the Arts, I'm familiar with the organization.
0: Yeah, and part of it makes me think that, well, go ahead.
1: No, I was just asking, do you see what I'm saying?
0: Yeah, no, I see what you're saying. I'm like looking at it from the perspective that sometimes, like, when the National Endowment of the Arts says that this thing or that thing is pretty important,
1: yeah,
0: I look at it like, well, yeah, it's important because y'all guys are trying to protect history or whatever, but is it really important to people who actually give a damn about this thing? So, like, you're a national master and you found it by the National Endowment of the Arts, it kind of makes me think, like, well, that's not really a major award because they're going to try to, like, protect different things as well. It's kind of like saying, like, well, the National Endowment of Arts secured this guy as chief of his tribe. Well, I would assume the tribe is more important than the National Endowment of Arts telling me who's the chief of the tribe. You know what I'm saying? So, in one way, I'm kind of like, you know, I know they may not actually have anything to justify, like, something like the title that the National Endowment of Arts gave him.
1: I'm not, like, putting that, like, on the pedestal. The pedestal thing is a Lifetime Achievement Award from the Latin Grammys.
0: Yeah, that is true, too. He's doing something that most people really do not do. And so, I don't know. Like, I mean, it's kind of
1: one of
0: those.
1: I don't know how big the Latin Grammys are. I know how big the Grammys are here, but I mean, yes, for all I know, the Latin Grammys is just a podunk little award ceremony.
0: But I mean,
1: it could be very big.
0: Yeah, I mean, like, I don't know, like, I don't know much about the guy. I really don't. But, I mean, like, it's kind of a hit and miss on this one. So, whatever you think is a really good one. He's a band leader. Man, yeah, I don't know. I mean, like, I could say yes or no, but I would probably I'm leaning towards more no, because I really don't know him outside of anything. Because, like, even, like, I mean, he would have to be very, very
1: unique.
0: I'd
1: have to say,
0: because,
1: I'm,
0: like,
1: sorry, no, because I just don't know him at all.
0: Yeah, he's like, I know, like, a lot of, like, Spanish singers from the Americas, and then thinking about Spanish singers in the Americas that are from the Caribbean, he's not very high on my list, I mean, at all, and I don't know him. Yeah, Monsi Alexandra or something like that from the Dominican Republic will be much higher, so I'm going to say no on Eddie here. Eddie can go sideways, so I'll say no.
1: Okay.
0: John Miarha, I think we actually did him.
1: Yes, we
0: but
1: did.
0: He got moved up a bit because, like, somebody else fell behind him. And our next guy is Rob Riley, an actor and former Saturday Night Live writer, died August 8th from complications from a stroke. He was 80 and born in Long Grove, Illinois. Riley began his career in the Chicago improv scene, joining famed Second City improv troupe in the 1980s, and worked alongside the likes of Jim Belushi, Tim Kaczynski, and George Wendt.
1: He was a writer for SNL between 1984 and 1985. So basically 1 year, but it was 1984. That meant that was back when Eddie Murphy, if I recall, was still in Saturday Night.
0: Yeah, and that was the main part of it, because, like, a lot of the other cast members weren't that really great, except Eddie Murphy. Chicago theater scene introduced, including productions of Mystery Circle and Cadillac. His several minor television roles and credits, including 2010's Nightmare on Elm Street, Chicago Fire, and Groundhog Day. But I don't know if that's the Groundhog Day we were thinking of, but I don't know. And when she played, oh, he, okay, it is. And when she played a DJ whose voice wakes up Bill Murray each day when his radio alarm clock goes off. He was survived by his wife, actress, Noni Newton. So he was the one that said, Groundhog Day, you know, whatever, yeah, on the radio. So what do you think of Rob Riley?
1: I'm going to say no.
0: Yeah, especially he wasn't like from a major part of Saturday Night Live or Resurgence or anything. So yeah, I agree with that one.
1: Yeah, he wasn't a major part. Plus, I mean, his most significant thing that they're mentioning is Groundhog Day, of which, although I love Bill Murray, I hated Groundhog Day. And the more it plays,
0: I like Groundhog Day, but
1: the more I can't stand it.
0: But I mean, but I like that, but I get why people wouldn't like it. But my problem is that they just said it's Groundhog Day.
1: That's yeah, it was so, a very repetitive movie.
0: I could have done that.
1: And
0: yeah,
1: all of that repetition just drove me insane.
0: Well, I mean, it's a kind of the point, but yeah, I understand. But sometimes the point is worthless. All right, Ray Brooks, an English TV and film actor who's known for Mr. Ben, not Mr. Bean, The Knack, and How to Get It, Big Deal, and Taxi, died August 9th at 86. His role, Terry Mills in Taxi in 1961, jumpstarted his career, and he followed up that with a long-running ITV soap coronation, well, 63, right? Street a year later.
1: Now, I have a question. Is that the same Taxi that they're talking about when they mention, God, what's his name? Oh my gosh, I forgot his name.
0: Robert De Niro.
1: Yeah, Albert De Niro. Robert De Niro.
0: Yeah, I don't think so. I think it's one that has nothing to do with nothing. Around this time, Brooks had small roles in British films such as HMS Defiant, Play It Cool, and Some People, but roles of prominence in Cannes, Palme d'Or, The Knack, and How to Get It in the 1980s. He had recurring roles in TV series Big Deal and Running Wild. In later years, he was known for playing Joe Macer on the long-running BBC soap opera EastEnders. Other acting credits include 2000 Acres of Sky, Drawing Pains, The Pickwick Papers, Death of an Expert Witness, King Rollo, Two People, Jactionary, Room, Pathfinder, Black and Blue, A Thinking Man as Hero, among other several other roles. The only thing I actually think that's actually a real role that you probably know anything from him, I saw it up here earlier, The EastEnders. That's it. Everything else, nobody probably know what the hell he's talking about when he's doing stuff.
1: I what actually watch Brooks? A bit of British television, and I don't recognize. Maybe
0: the EastEnders, I do remember like them bringing that up and from British television, but that's it. That is all I know.
1: I mean,
0: yeah. And this is
1: for
0: my,
1: a while,
0: he's 86
1: for a second, I thought I would recognize Running Wild, but the one I was thinking of was The Wild Ones, which was the comedy from the 1980s, and he
0: was
1: part of that.
0: The Wild Ones from the 1950s, which was Marlon Brando.
1: Yeah. I was thinking that the Taxi one might be the one with Robert De Niro, which
0: yeah,
1: is...
0: Yeah, but that was way early. I mean, it's like 20 years early, you know what I'm saying?
1: No, well, he said that he played Taxi in 1963. Oh, you're saying this was way early compared to what
0: Taxi was like 1980.
1: And
0: yeah,
1: the movie I'm thinking of, maybe it's called Taxi Driver.
0: Something like that.
1: Is the Robert De Niro one Taxi Driver?
0: I think so, but it's definitely not related to this. I mean, you know, this is just, you know, a taxi. The guy's probably like, where are you headed to, love? Oh, I'm headed to 6th Street. Oh, okay, I'll take you there. You know, instead of like somebody killing people. You know,
1: okay.
0: It's very different.
1: Anyway, it's a no for me. So the next one is Bobby Whitlock,
0: no.
1: I guess.
0: Yeah, old Bobby Whitlock, keyboardist and rock singer Bobby Whitlock, who co-founded the pioneering group Derek and the Dominoes alongside Eric Clapton, died on August 10th at 77. Whitlock was born in Memphis in 1948 and quickly found himself in the heart of a city-booming soul and blues scene. He was signed to iconic Stax Records label, which helped break the careers of acts like Otis Redding, Isaac Hayes. Through Stax, he joined through the touring band of the husband and wife duo Delaney and Bonnie, where he met Clapton bassist Carl Rattle and drummer Jim Gordon. The quartet formed the short-lived Derek and the Dominoes, but managed to release a seminal Layla and other assorted love songs in the 1970s. Beyond the Dominoes, Whitlock played his sessions for George Harrison's All Things Must Pass, performed at John Lennon's 1969 Peace for Christmas concert, and released the 14 albums and solo artist as a solo artist and six with his wife Coco Carmel. What do you think about old Bobby Whitlock here?
1: Yes, he's in. Why? Layla is the only reason he needs.
0: Yeah, the whole that Derek and the Dominoes thing was pretty big. I mean, like Eric Clapton with anything with Derek and Dominoes or Cream or any like that stuff's pretty big. So, yeah, I agree too.
1: Okay,
0: David Ketchum. David Ketchum, very familiar, a prolific television writer and comedic actor, best known for his role as Hapless Agent 13. On the cult 1965 sitcom Get Smart, died August 10th at age 97. Ketchum made his debut in 1961, appearing on episodes such programs as Jim Backus Show and The Monsters before joining in season two of Get Smart in 1966 as Agent 13, a character whose signature became finding himself stationed in tight, uncomfortable spaces, mailboxes, fire hydrants, etc., while undercover for assignments. His other memorable TV roles included Mel Warshaw and on I'm Dickens, Heath Finster and Spiffy on Camp Runamock, plus guest spots on Mary Tyler Moore Show, The Odd Couple, The Partridge Family, Maude, Mork and Mindy, and Happy Days. Ketchum also wrote episodes of Get Smart and other classic shows like MacGyver, Love Boat, Lottery, Laverne and Shirley, T.J. Hooker, MASH, Here's Lucy, Bionic Woman, Wonder Woman, The $6 Million Man, and Full House. What do you think about David Ketchum?
1: He's in.
0: Yeah, I think so, too. I remember this guy actually from Get Smart.
1: Yeah.
0: Because he always stuck
1: one,
0: in something.
1: He was the one that was always, like, hidden in the stuff. And he has to talk to Max. And Max,
0: and
1: like, shut
0: say,
1: the
0: like,
1: door
0: hey,
1: on him or do something.
0: And just leave it back in there.
1: It was almost, I mean, they literally, if you ever watch the cartoon Inspector Gadget, they would do these little bit scenes where the chief would be hidden and Max would throw this, like, explosive message that's going to, like, explode.
0: Yeah, he put it back
1: and in just
0: there.
1: Throw it
0: yeah.
1: back in there. And they would run that gag over and over again. I mean, as far as I know, this guy is probably the original of that.
0: Yeah, that pretty much is the original of it, because like what Get Smart would do is it basically would just like go around and they'd be like, you know, like, hey, look, this is our compatriot. And they would open the mailbox and his head was in there and he'd tell them like what to do. But you are right. The chief would hide in the same spaces, like he's hide these little hard to get to spaces. And then what the chief would do
1: is he give
0: was,
1: him a message
0: you know, like,
1: that
0: he would sit there and he couldn't get out, and then get you know like Inspector Gadget would have the message would self destruct, and he'd roll it in the ball and he'd throw it back at where the chief was, like in the mailbox, whatever, and blowing up the chief in the mailbox.
1: Right.
0: Yeah. So that's where the gimmick came from. So yes. All right, last one. Former child star Danielle Spencer, who became a household name playing D. Thomas on ABC's sitcom What's Happening, died on August 11th at age 60. Born in the Bronx, New York, and raised by her mother, Cheryl, a French teacher, and stepfather, actor Tim Pelt, Spencer began acting at age 7 in a repertory company co-founded by Pelt. She mostly booked bit parts, booking What's Happening in 1976 when she was 11 years old. Spencer played D. Thomas and Thomas Smart Aleck, youngster, a sister of Roger Thomas, Ernest Thomas was one guy who played it, and daughter of Mabel King. Actually, the funny thing is a lot of these guys use their own names. Mabel actually used her real name, and you see here, Rog Thomas, Ernest Thomas. Anyway, Rog and Mabel. Her character became known for a catchphrase, "Ooh, I'm going to tell Mama." Initially, a summer replacement that had a successful 4-week run. The series ran for 3 seasons. Almost a decade later, the series was revived with What's Happening Now from 1985-1988. Spencer revived her role as the college-age D on a recurring basis when the original What's Happening ended. Its 3-season run, Spencer and her family moved to the Ivory Coast before she returned to the U.S. to attend the University of California, Davis, to pursue her veterinary medicine. Following the cancellation of What's Happening Now, she attended Tuskegee University Veterinary School in Alabama and became a veterinarian. In 1996, Spencer is survived by her mother, Cheryl, and her brother, Jeremy, and jazz musician. I think, actually, her later career is pretty much more... I know her from What's Happening, but think about this. Spencer and her family moved to the Ivory Coast
1: right
0: before she returned to the U.S. and went to UC Davis. That's pretty damn amazing. I mean, in its own right. I mean, right. But anyway, that's all outside of What's Happening. So what do you think about Daniel Spencer from What's Happening?
1: Just the fact that she became a veterinarian, I want to say yes. Just for going from being this, like, actor to a real person with a real job.
0: Yeah, an amazing real job, too. And then leaving the Ivory Coast to come to the U.S. and then go to UC Davis and Tuskegee and all this different stuff, and, like, really embed yourself in becoming a veterinarian. And less than 30 years later, he passed away, which is very sad. I mean, he's only 60. I agree. Daniel Spencer definitely is. I remember What's Happening, and that was a damn good show. So anybody who's on What's Happening, the original one, pretty much my book should be in. So, yep. That's our last one, Daniel Spencer, for tonight. And I guess we're almost out of time. So, Mr. Rain, what do you have to say about tonight's show?
1: Thanks for listening, folks. We'll be back again next week.
0: All right, everybody. Thanks for listening again. And take care and stay classy. And always, come join us in our chat room. Call our wildcard line. And not only that, if you have an idea or a show topic, come on unexplainedradio.com and leave us a note in the comment section or whatever the basically contact list. And we'll maybe see if it's good. Maybe we'll put it on. All right. We'll see you guys later. Take care and stay classy, folks.

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0: Hey, folks, and welcome to Deconstructed. I'm your host, Rain Locke, with my co-host, Nick Nix.
1: Hey, everybody, and welcome to this Labor Day edition on Labor Day of Deconstructed. And how are you doing, Mr. Rain?
0: Pretty frazzled.
1: Oh, wow, yeah. Well, you had a big weekend, right?
0: Well, because of the wrestling show and everything going on with wrestling, kind of. But at the same time, just trying to get, how should I put it, from going for production from this show and the next show and what I do on Sundays has a lot of weird setting up stuff that has to be done last minute. And I always tend to forget something.
1: Yeah, because it's kind of the opposite from this one to that one. Not so much just like the music goes into it, but it's you're doing different production. You're doing production based on you talking to me through Teams, and whereas you and Freddie Hollywood together in the same place.
0: Exactly.
1: Doing directly. So that's kind of hard. Yeah. Cool. I didn't get to hear I only heard a lot. Well, the last Sunday I'd heard some of Chokeslam review. I didn't get to hear it this Sunday. I woke up at 1:05. I was like 5 minutes late. And I woke up. Interesting.
0: But I already got the new episode of Chokeslam review. I have, what is it? Your recordings of last week's Blue Nights and Unexplained Love. And I don't have a copy of Lily's show because I failed to get a proper recording. Last week.
1: Yeah. Yeah, I should have helped on that one too. I could have just recorded just as a backup in case, because then I would have had a secondary in case anything failed. But I didn't think about it. I did record the episode for
0: Daily Worker. I was so impressed with your show. I really was.
1: Oh, thanks, brother. Appreciate it. Yeah, it's a whole different perspective. I mean, you know, it basically delves in the exact same idea that our narrative and perspective is dominated so much by big business, and so that we take issues that are in line with big business, and we act like, you know, they're against each other, but they're really only against one business, against another. And so at the end of the day, sometimes you got to take controversial stances. Like last, the one, I guess you get to hear the other one, but the other one, I did take a major controversial stance.
0: Let's see, last night it was on immigration.
1: Yeah.
0: And I heard the one that followed that, which should have been, I guess, your premiere episode.
1: Yeah, that was the premiere one. Yeah, we had this friend from Bosnia come over, so. And like, she didn't have her husband. I thought her husband was going to be here because he's a cool guy. But, you know, I just didn't want to disappoint him. They just got back. They were in Bosnia. They were in Bosnia, Croatia, and Turkey for 3 months.
0: Wow.
1: And then he immediately gets back. And then, like, he was gone Labor Day weekend hanging out with his friend. So she didn't have anything to do. That's why she came over here. And I was like, well, you hadn't seen him, like, in a year or something. They're really pretty cool people. He's a real big Tito guy. Loves the old Yugoslav nation, yeah. Uh-huh. And, you know, he thinks it's really stupid they all broke up, and he just thinks that it makes, you know, I mean, there are some certain advantages to, he's from Croatia, and she's from Bosnia-Herzegovina, but certain advantages to Croatia especially, but it makes, you know, other areas like Serbia, Montenegro, and even Macedonia, you know, weaker and less, you know, more economically frazzled because they don't have that unification where they could spread the money, you know, across the entire old nation. But he's a real big Tito guy. He actually, you know, still flies the old Yugoslav flag. Uh-huh. Yeah. That's kind of funny. And yeah, they had like this one drink, and I remember we were there last time and we just got drunk like hell, and it's pretty strong. It's kind of like vodka, but it's different.
0: Kind of like vodka, but different.
1: Different, yeah. It's white. I don't know what the hell it's made out of, but it's pretty good. I had fun with that guy. I haven't seen him in a long time. I mean, he's a real serious guy, but he's, like, real fun. I thought he was going to be here, but, you know, his wife was here, and that was cool. We hung out until, like, 11, and then she went home. But Yeah, they just got back. And his wife's has very, very good English. I mean, he's got really good English too, and even Bonkies has good English, but she's very proficient. You would almost, if she only spoke a few sentences, you would never think that she was from anywhere else than those in the United States. She's only been here since she'd been here a decent amount of time, probably since 2006. But still, yeah.
0: I mean, I'm probably the last person to figure that stuff out because apparently my mother has an accent, but I never hear it.
1: It's everybody's different. I mean, everybody's different. I
0: But
1: mean,
0: I grew
1: sometimes like
0: up with my
1: people.
0: mother sounding the same to me no matter what.
1: Yeah, I know, right? Yeah, we also talked about like her child and stuff like that. Like I think he's like 12 now. But he not really learning Bosnian and everything else and the difficulties with that. And I said like you also one of the key aspects you have to develop an accent for the other language. And if you don't, then if you pronounce stuff in the old English accent, people are not going to understand you, and then you're going to get discouraged and you're not going to speak it. And so, like she said, because when she was in Bosnia, he's kind of just one word, two word, three word, maybe. And nothing major, not with the other kids or anything. So she tried to teach him, but he just, well, she said, like, I'll teach him, I said, I gave up, but she said, like, I would teach him for like, a couple hours, and then like, 4 hours later, I'd ask him the same things, and he had already forgotten them. So she's like, I gave up. He didn't want to learn. I don't want to teach him. That's what she said. But yeah, so, yeah, no, and we also talked about education because she works in education in a school district, and I swear to God, this always seems like a thing. It's like everybody knows the solution. Nobody wants to face the solution. And I don't really care who you are, Republican or Democrat, nobody really gives a crap about the solution. Everybody knows that, like, the worst kids need to be pulled out. We can't include them in classes. Most special education class teachers that are re called inclusion teachers are useless. So when you do actually provide inclusion for sped kids, it kind of not serving any purpose at all. And then, like I said, the inclusion teachers I noticed when I would have to sub for a class, they would just sit there in their laptop and not do anything with the kid. And so, really, we kind of basically said, yeah, if they're special ed life skills, best idea is just to keep them in special ed life skills. They're not going to learn anything in the inclusion classes. And the other idea is that the kids that are really bad just need to be sent off to somewhere else. They just need to, and despite the parents' protest or whatever, I mean, like I remember like one teacher from
0: They
1: Peru,
0: really
1: she said,
0: just need to go to some kind of vocational school
1: they do. They need to,
0: and that has much harsher disciplinary reactions and so forth, something
1: Yeah,
0: like that.
1: because, and I know like people don't like hearing that because they don't want to have their kid go to that, but it's like, your kid has a lot of energy. He just needs like channeling in a different way. And it's not going to work in a classroom because all they're doing is
0: See,
1: absorbing that attention.
0: that's one of the things that I've disliked about I guess parent-teacher relationships for God, even before I was born, is all of the teachers, when they actually have to explain their students, don't state the straight truth. They always try to butter it up or paint it in this pretty picture, which is not
1: Yeah, I
0: useful
1: guess this
0: for
1: thing
0: anybody.
1: sucks. Go
0: If your kid is stupid, you need to explain that to the parents. Your kid is a freaking moron.
1: Yeah,
0: And
1: well.
0: he's never going to go to college, at least not academically speaking. Maybe
1: And
0: he
1: wait,
0: might have
1: college.
0: a shot at athletics, but that's a hope and a prayer there.
1: And remember, like we said, like the whole idea about, yeah, they want him to go to college just so that he can waste a lot of money and owe a lot of debt and not ever get anything out of it. And so, yeah, it's just a cycle. And it became, like I said, like back in the 80s and 90s, they were looking at like how they can improve education. And ever since then, they've kept doing basically trying to improve, improve, improve. And it's gotten worse and worse and worse. So your only alternative to that is basically going back to what we used to do. And because this is not working. And
0: Oh yeah, I agree. It is definitely not working.
1: We remember we had mentioned like the groups, like the, in classrooms, there's about three different types of students. There's the students that really want to learn, or at least want to be challenged. The students that would go either way with the wind, and then the students that are just there to just, you know, this is their theater, this is their performance, they're going to screw around. So then eventually the students that really are there want to be challenged are not going to be challenged because they're spending most of their time dealing with disciplinary issues from the third group. And in the middle group, it's starting to become having disciplinary issues because they see the third group as being the dominant one. And I said many times when the third group was absent and that second group and first group are there, guess what? Everybody wanted to learn. And it was like, yep, that's what you got to do. You got to take them out and go send them somewhere else and dig post holes or something. And they got to figure out something else. I mean, like, and especially by ninth grade, they have to just say, like, we're done with you. We also said, remember, like, we've talked in the show about, you know, in your middle school, you should go to jail and see it, like, you know, get scared straight. And then, like, you know, eventually go to prison and see that when you're in high school and get scared straight that way. Just because I don't like it sounds harsh. And I know a lot of people would basically say, well, you're targeting certain groups. I'm like, I'm not targeting anybody. I think every student should go there because I don't want some kid to just say, well, I'm mad and I'm going to kill this guy. And then he's going to show up in prison one day as an adult because they're going to charge him as an adult. And then he's going to like, what in the hell did I get myself into? At least that way, he'd be like, yeah, I saw prison. I'm not really sure if I want to ever go to it. I mean, you know,
0: Something.
1: but that we were in agreement with that. We were in agreement with the sped separation. And we were the other thing is like we also just talked about the paper mill, like you know, they all you know how schools basically just graduate no matter what. That should be eliminated. It should basically have to, you know, there should be a rigor that says, hey, look, we pride ourselves in only 70% of our kids graduating because that means that we're actually teaching. And the other one is instead of 99.9998% graduating, that'd mean crap. And the other one we also talked about was, and this is a Texas-based one, but I think a lot of the schools did, well, other states have the same thing, is the TEA only allows for so many problems within a school. Like, so like if, you know, they basically send a student to DAP, which is based sometimes called the academy or whatever. It's basically for disciplinary action. They're just removed from the school and they're sent to this DAP. And when they're sent there, this is all recorded. So like if you have so many fights, so many marijuana violations, so many this, and this, if you get too far, then the TEA looks at your school as bad and they try to rate you as such. But we say this is a horrible idea and interpretation because then what do? They fudge the numbers. They just basically say, well, that's not marijuana. Well, that really wasn't a fight. Well, this wasn't this. But then yet I've had an example where a principal was at a game where one of the kids, he wasn't even that bad a kid, but he was all dressed in all in red, like from top to bottom, which you couldn't do. And he showed up to a game like that and he was sent to DAP for doing that because that, you know, considered gang affiliation, even though he had no gang affiliation. But the thing was, is because the principal wanted to make a point because he was making the point. And he said, well, screw it. I'll put up a chalk against us for the TEA. But so what? It's my point. But when we've had a classroom where we do block schedules for 2 hour long classes and a kid got in a fight there and he was sent to the office and then he comes back in the same damn class with the other guy he just had a fight with. That one went to the nurse and one went to the office and like, oh yeah, this is gonna work. But neither one of them were sent to DAEP. So, you know. Anyway, we, you know, basically it, like we say, you know, if you have to enforce something, enforce it. It doesn't matter how many times you got to enforce it. That's the stupidest thing in the TEA saying, well, your school's out of control because you have too many issues occurring. If there are too many issues occurring, too many issues occurring. Don't tell me it's out of control. That's why we control it by sending them to DAP. If we're not going to send them to DAP, then it will get out of control. I mean, that's the whole thing about the broken windows approach, like the idea of your neighborhoods. Like, you know, if your neighborhood has broken windows and people are like, well, let's spray paint it and then let's just, you know, run down the streets. Let's take streets over. Let's, you know, rob the CVS and let's walk in there and take all the candy bars. You know, stupid things will occur. And while they're not that major in themselves, it's just you get more and more of these occurring. So that's one thing. DAP needs to be just basically used at, you know, as much as it needs to be. If students are sent there too much in one school or too little in the school, who cares? Graduation rates need to drop considerably. Children need basically when they get to ninth grade, not, you know, say, hey, look, if you don't want to be here anymore, you can always drop out. Because when I was in school, a lot of guys that dropped out, like in the ninth grade, they said, you know what, I'm going to go back to school. And they actually went back to school and did better because by that time they were self-motivated. And again, the kids that weren't going to do that, guess what? They weren't going to do it all along. And also send the bad kids off to another part, like, you know, that third group, and just say to the parents, look, tough luck. Kid's going to go to the vocational program, hopefully makes it. That's what, like, one teacher from Peru one time said. She said the same thing. She said in Peru, what they would do, she's taught in Peru and she taught in the United States. And she said, you get a chance. Like, okay, if you're in a school and you do bad there and they have to remove you from that school because you're doing bad, which they will do, they're going to put you in another school that's further away. And you're not going to pay for it. It's not a public school, but it's further away and it's a burden to your parents. If you don't figure it out there, they're just going to throw you out completely and you got to go to a private school and you're going to have to pay for it. And then, you know, whether or not the parents going to want to pay for it or not, well, that's up to you, buddy. You know, I mean, this is the thing. It's like basically coddling stuff. Or, I mean, I'm not good, by no means, like agreeing with like Trump's vision of America on crime or whatever the deal is, but it does make sense. You got to be tough on different things and basically say, look, you make choices that matter. And we can't just say, well, your kids, well, all of them are kids. We need to make people successful. Whether it's basically them being self-motivated to come back or them basically realizing that, hey, look, this is a bad situation and I'm just getting worse and worse at, instead of basically just sitting in the same confines and saying, hey, look, tomorrow I'm going to go do my routine and my new act in the classroom again. And I'm not going to, nobody cares because, you know, I get to stay no matter what because they get money for every day I'm in school. Stupid. But yeah, I mean, it's a big problem, and it's funny that everybody knows the solution, but nobody wants to do it. Nobody wants to piss off parents. Nobody wants to tell the truth. It's funny, like you actually have, it's easier for Trump to do what he's doing, like with National Guard and all this other crap, than for you to do that in schools. To even imagine doing it in schools, Republicans won't even touch that because they don't want to offend some parents. And I'm like, look, your kid's stupid or sucks or whatever, and we need to deal with it in the way that's appropriate. There you go. But I don't know. I know a
0: Yeah,
1: lot
0: but
1: of
0: I
1: people say,
0: don't
1: like, you know, that tough
0: necessarily
1: on
0: agree
1: measures,
0: with what
1: but
0: he's been doing with the education. I mean, pretty much gutting
1: oh
0: the Department
1: no,
0: of
1: he is.
0: Education
1: Yeah,
0: is not the way to solve the problem.
1: they're not going to do any of those things we talked about just now. I mean, it's funny, like, they can go out there and say, we're going to be hard on crime, but they won't be hard on education, or they won't say, hey, look, we're going to demand more from the students that are participating. The other ones, we're going to send you away. And then those students are going to do a hell of a lot better
0: And
1: because.
0: Texans are, I mean, Texans, it's almost laughable that Texas supports these kind of actions simply because it's not like Texas, the state, actually throws a whole lot of money into education itself. It does
1: Yeah,
0: everything
1: there's.
0: it can to cut that stuff up. The BS
1: Yes,
0: part
1: and
0: of it is the lottery is supposed to be helping fund education, and it never does.
1: well, and the other side of that is this. Think of it like this for idea that they put rules in place to basically tie your arms both behind your back and tie your legs behind your back, and then they say, why aren't you doing well? And it's like I said, you know, like if you. You know, like if Trump can you say, hey, we got to clean up crime and homelessness in Washington, D.C. by bringing up the National Guard, then how come you can't say in a school and say, hey, look, this kid's, you know, having fights, beating up people, or, you know, just acting out all the time. Why can't we send them to DAEP or send them somewhere that's vocational? Why can't we send them out of the class? No, we got to keep them in there. Remember that story I told you about the kid that was in Venus High School that he never passed any of his classes? He did everything he could to not pass them, which is amazing because they'll do anything they can to make you pass. And then after 4 years he'd been there, he thought, like, well, it's been 4 years, I'm going to graduate with everybody else. He hadn't passed a single class because, I mean, he just screwed around too much. So what service is that to him? I mean, he'd been better off going to the vocational program and saying, figure it out. And if you don't figure it out here, drop out and then think about it. And then use your self-motivation to come back and say, look, I got to get this stuff straight. I can't be screwing around.
0: It
1: And then,
0: shouldn't
1: like I
0: be
1: said,
0: a
1: like that.
0: question of dropout. It should be a question of you have just been expelled and you don't have any alternatives, and you can go explain that to your parents.
1: Yeah, that's the thing. I mean, like, their schools also have techniques where they don't really do it as much as they used to. But, you know, remember they used to have OSS, like out school suspension. You're going to stay home with your parents, you know, and let them figure it out. But they also have this thing where they can drop you from school for like about 10 days. and then you can re-register, but your parents have to come down and re-register. And they do that a lot with testing. When testing comes up, if a kid's like been screwing around or hadn't been there or whatever the deal is, they're going to drop them right before testing so they won't be there to take the test.
0: Exactly, but I still
1: Yeah,
0: think
1: it's funny.
0: that's kind of wrong too, to do that
1: It's
0: to the
1: fudging the
0: children.
1: numbers. It's so stupid. I mean, it's like it's a Band-Aid on like, an arm that got chopped off. It's like, like, well, we can't figure out anything else. And but yeah, it's everybody knows the problem. Nobody wants to deal with it. And like the Trump solution is like, let's cut money, let's cut all this other stuff. Texas is the same way. Texas came out with a thing that could you can raise your homestead exemption and you can take off more money from I think it's on the first $140,000 house, you can take about 40,000 away from it or something. It's weird. From just your school districts. And so we've seen, not only that the state trying to take over school districts, but then also, schools having to close because of financial reasons too. And so classroom sizes, forget about that. They don't care how big they are now because, they don't have the funding for it. And it's all this way to make public schools look so bad, and they've done so many stupid legislative moves to, especially the TEA and everything else, like we were just talking about, to cripple the education system so that basically you have kids just doing whatever the hell they want to when they get there till they leave. And guess what? People will turn to the alternative. Well, maybe it is better to pay for education. Maybe those that can afford it, ugh. It's gross. It's very, very horrible situation.
0: Yeah.
1: Sure. But like I say, I mean, like that's one of the things I try to point out with the Daily Worker that, just because somebody comes up with something doesn't mean I automatically going to say, no, I don't agree with it because it's Trump. I'm like, well, sometimes there's good. There can be everything. Like, remember that old thing? It's like, every lie that has 10% of the truth in it, sounds really reasonable and you can spread it and it becomes the truth. But that 10% is one of those things where, like, well, that 10% makes sense. The other 90% doesn't. Or the other 90% is hidden, but the 10% I agree with 100%. Like, I agree that if you come in the United States and you have no legal status, or you just have the status that was, assigned to you when you did the app thing a few years ago crossing the border, and you decide you want to be a criminal, well, the other 90% is hidden, but the 10% I agree with 100%. Like, I agree that if you come in the United States and you have legal status, or you just have the status that was, with you and the app thing a few years ago crossing the border, and you decide you want to be a

0: street, and I see a guy cut across the street. I don't go to the crosswalk, and I jaywalk, and that guy jaywalks, and then they arrest that guy because he's a murderer, and they say, hey, we're arresting you too because you jaywalked, you know, and then now they take you in, and then, you know, like, I mean, it's stupid, but that's what they're doing. Like, so you have a lot of people that are just getting caught up in the works, and then I also do bring up the fact that, you know, people that have been here 10 or 20, 30 years that have not done any crimes, or if anything's very small, like traffic violations, then what better system to have vetted them than that? And why is there no idea that says, hey, look, maybe those people should actually gain some status as whatever that may be to stay here?
1: Yeah.
0: Because if you're actually saying we want people to do the right thing and you really want to attack the criminals, then why are you basically saying that? Like, there was that one girl in Georgia. That's why I always hated when they brought up that gangbanger from El Salvador, the one they sent back, and he's just a criminal. He's MS-13. Like, he had his tattoos on it, and everybody's like, no, he's all right. He's good. He's a family man. And his wife reported him for beating him up, and I had read exactly what she wrote by hand saying how she got crap beat out of him by him. But anyway, but that guy they defend, and then that one little girl that was in college, and her dad owns his own business. And she was going to college, and then the police saw somebody take a right-hand turn or something. They thought it was her. They pulled her over. They found out her status, and then they arrested her. But then eventually they said, well, it wasn't her, but they still found out her status, so we can't do anything about it. So, I mean, again, like, these things are stupid. And then the other ones that, like Texas, where you could be somebody that your family's been here 20 or 30 years, you could be born in this state, but just because you don't have any legal status, now they're just going to take away your college funding because you're going to treat you like somebody else from some other country when your family paid taxes for all that time. It's just, you know, like, I do think that when you talk about issues like that, I do think that there are people that are, despite the fact that they can support Trump to death, if you just say, hey, look, I agree with some commonalities of Trump, but you got to agree this is stupid, they're going to be like, yes, that is pretty dumb. I mean, they know it. You're not blind. We're not like, you know, we're not like just basically, man, Biden's the only time we've ever seen illegal immigration. I mean, they just started getting here when Biden was here. It's like, no, there's been people that have been crossing the border for years. We know they've been around us the whole time.
1: It's been considered a problem since the Bush Jr. administration.
0: Yeah, the sad part is also that nobody, even when Democrats came in, did anything to basically say, hey, look, let's try to normalize their status. Or let's try to find people that can prove they've been here 10 years and if they have not done anything illegal, we want to normalize that status.
1: That's what Obama tried to do, I believe.
0: Well, I mean, he did with
1: pay taxes and this and that, and they could get some kind of thing, but I don't remember if it even passed or not.
0: Yeah, nothing ever goes through. It's always that. It's like, you know, that's the thing, too. And I was thinking about the Democrats today, like, you know, and with Trump's thing, I forget, there was something that brought up. And I was like, you know, like, and I was, there was always a Democrat that was going to do like some town hall. And I said, I was thinking about watching it. It was like on C-SPAN. And I said, I don't want to hear somebody just bashing Trump and saying like this and this, this, this. Because at the end of the day, if that's all you're going to tell me, guess what? Why aren't you doing something? Why are you talking about him? And then at the end of the day, I want to see real action. You're like, well, I can't do anything now. They're in control. Well, then why the hell couldn't you have done something when you were in control? I mean, why is it always like, you know, our hands are tied. That, you know, the super Senate, we got to have a super majority in the Senate. Yet this guy comes in and anything he wants, he gets done in 5 minutes. You know, it's like, and I know people are going to say, well, he doesn't follow the rules. And it's like, yeah, but there's certain things that he is following the rules with, but his Congress actually goes along with them. And then when the Democrats are in there, they're basically saying, well, we're going to say we want this, but it's going to die in Congress.
1: Yeah.
0: You know, it's because, I mean, big business didn't want it, but we're going to tell people we want it, and they're going to forget about it, you know. Because if we did it once, we never need to do it again. It's like universal health care. You did it once, you never need to look at it again. It didn't work. It's just, I mean, crazy, but I don't know, but that's what my show's about, basically breaking down that how, like, you know, like the idea that I came out, and I didn't want to seem xenophobic or anything like that, but I was saying that how, you know, you look at people that have, you know, immigrated to the United States, and why do we need immigration? Well, we need immigration because population decrease, and because they need workers for these different things, but those workers often

0: replace other former immigrants, and it suffers to them, in which those jobs actually replace, you know, wouldn't would should be offering more money, but the company's not doing that because they're looking for very cheap labor. And so at the end of the day, it's like, why do we need these people? Because there's not enough people having children. They'll tell you that it's not enough people having children. So why are not enough people having children? Because at the end of the day, companies are not paying enough, so the people have to live two to an apartment and then barely afford a cat. And then at the end of the day, they're like, I can't even have a kid. And so then they're like, well, yeah, you can't have a kid, so you don't want to have a kid. You know, let's just bring somebody else in. Like, they've educated them there. They know what they are. They're in their 20s. They can work here. We'll be fine. And, you know, like, and then they put the guilt trip on you. It's like, yeah, you should support them. You see, people have nowhere to go. And it's like, well, what about us? You know, I mean, we had a lifestyle that was really great in the 50s because we had union laborers that were supported by socialists and communists. You had McCarthyism that pulled them out. And then slowly but surely, union labor influence went away. And guess what also went away with it? The ability for one person to work and support an entire family and have six children and have, you know, their partner not work and have two cars. It's, yeah, ridiculous. But I talked about that yesterday, so I should probably digress. But I mean, it's things like that. I mean, sometimes you got to tackle an issue that's not popular just because, you know, like, it's very popular to say, I support immigrants, I support all those things. Like, I'm not saying I don't support immigrants. I'm just saying I don't support why we're doing it. There's a major reason every country in the world decided at the same time, let's start bringing in people. And it wasn't because they said, you know, we feel bad for these people. It's like, no, we need people, because it's like Korea. Remember we talked about the example of Korea. They can barely have one kid and they're losing workers and they're making people work 60 hours a week. And so now what are they doing? They're starting to say, maybe we need immigrants. Japan's doing the same thing. And so it's like, you know, basically it's their only cheat card for big business. And it's just basically another way to screw you over and say you don't value anything as a person. And then we're going to break up those little breadcrumbs that we normally give you, and we're going to give it to some other people from other countries. So you're going to get a little, even less of the pie that you don't even have. You just have the crumbs. So, yeah, we talked about that last night. And yeah, we talked about that on the show, and then we talked about education with that her friend. So,
1: yeah.
0: Which got me off a topic, I guess. Like, I got, like, forgot. I think we're going to talk about Week in Review, and I was going to ask you, did you have any witching events this past weekend?
1: No, wasn't a
0: fun. Oh, okay. When is that? What is your next one?
1: I'd have to look it up, but I believe next week.
0: Ooh, yeah. I mean, you got a lot of work. You said that your friend is not going to, the other witch is not going to help you, or have you not heard back from him?
1: Not heard back, so, oh well. Yeah.
0: Well, you do a good job, you know. Like I said, if anything,
1: just mumble.
0: Oh, I
1: don't have
0: mumble.
1: To do with this coming thing. It's for my bone or something like that. So, and yeah. I'm going to put it off or something. I have too much on my plate right now.
0: Right. Yeah. So that's happened and everything else. Last week was pretty decently busy for me. At least on Sunday, I didn't really do anything except for the show. And then today, I really didn't do anything either, which has been pretty good. But I had, you know, last week I had to go to Austin for the Texas Department of Agriculture, and I really didn't get any sleep at the stupid hotel. Like, the first night, I guess I did sleep, but I was kind of a little wasted, so I think I was more passed out. I didn't do anything after the show that night. I just said, screw it, I'm going to stay here. And then the next day I go to the whole event and do all that stuff, and that night, like, they had some kind of party thing at that hotel. And it wasn't even so much the party. Like, when I came to my room, the room next to me, you know, I could tell, like, when I walked in, like, you know, they've been smoking weed the whole time, and you could smell it through the walls. And then the whole night they were just playing music, and it's like, you know, I don't know. But then it made me think, man, I should have just got drunk and I'd pass out. Like I did the night before.
1: So wouldn't it have helped if you had just taken off? Would it have helped if you had taken your, like, hearing aids out?
0: Yeah, I do. I mean, I do take them out, but I mean, like, it's just the idea. I mean, like, it just kind of make me, you know, I have to watch TV, and I'm like, well, I'll probably go to sleep in a bit, but I'm not even really that tired because I keep hearing the music, and it was like a cascading effect. But, you know, and when you're at a new place, you kind of, like, don't want to sleep already. You're just like, I don't know, unless you're really exhausted. But the only time I was really exhausted was on the last day of the classes, and they had to drive back, and I was so exhausted then. And so when I'm driving back and trying not to fall asleep, and yeah, that's when I was exhausted. And then I had to get up the next day at 4 a.m. And then that was our Thursday. And I get up, no, I got up at 4 a.m., got there at 5:30, and did a lot of crap that morning before we went out to do our meeting at Poetry Road Municipal Utility District. And a lot of crap. I mean, not only had to return the vehicle and make sure all the stuff that from that past week had been put in, and I'll get paid back for my meals and all this stuff, but just everything and anything within a few hours. And once that was done, we met up, and then we had a pretty long meeting. Passed the tax rate, which staying at a dollar, which I kind of we all knew that. Nobody showed up for the public hearing, and at least you get to meet again in September, and they'll kind of help out and pay some stuff off, though. And then yeah, and yeah, pretty good times. Then we went to Hooters. I mean Hooters, Twin Peaks, sorry. I don't know why I said Hooters. Yeah.
1: It's
0: Kind of same idea.
1: basically, yeah, it's the same idea, but with different food slightly.
0: Yeah, that's the thing too. It was weird because like I remember the hostess, because when I got there, she was like, oh, the first person was like, hey, smoking? You want to do smoking or non-smoking? And then I could tell she's like saying, man, I don't have enough servers and non-smoking, and I got the one and smoking. Man, that'd be cool if somebody wants to take those tables. And so then when she came back, that's why I texted you. But I also thought we were gonna go in the cigar rooms. That's why I definitely was interested. And then she said, I know, like, and then she said smoking. I'm like, hell yeah. And she even tells me, said, don't worry, there's not even really smoking over there right now. It's really good. If there is, maybe one guy's gonna be far away from you. And then I was like, say anything bad about smoking if I said I want to go smoking. She made it kind of sound like I was like, I really want non-smoking, but I don't want it to wait. But I might, he said, that would be a way you sell. I mean, she was just trying to sell smoking. I'm like, yeah, I'll take it. But then we didn't get to go to the cigar room. So I was like, damn it. Yeah, I guess you got to ask to go to the cigar room. I don't know what's up with that.
1: Yeah, I believe so.
0: I mean, do you have to buy a cigar there? Because I don't really want to smoke anything. I just kind of want to be there. I mean, I don't mind people smoking around me.
1: I don't know.
0: Yeah, that's the case. I never really, I mean, it's one of the things like you kind of don't want to get caught in a situation where you walk in there and you have to at least buy a cigar to stay here, and the cigars are like $20 each, and you're like, oh God.
1: Well, you could bring your own, but
0: Yeah, bring some old was that Black and Mild? I'm joking. Any Swisher Sweet product would probably be something you could bring is very cheap. Swisher Sweet, actually, my grandpa used to smoke a cigar that was by Swisher Sweet. It was King Edwards.
1: My dad used to
0: And
1: smoke Dutch treats.
0: oh yeah.
1: Yeah.
0: Yeah, that's pretty
1: But he
0: neat.
1: smoked it like a cigarette, so I don't know how that counts. He did it because it was cheaper than the cigarettes.
0: Oh, yeah. So what are the, I mean, does, which one were these?
1: Dutch treats?
0: Dutch Street, what do they look like?
1: They looked a lot like a brown cigarette. They
0: Oh,
1: even had
0: wow,
1: a
0: yeah.
1: filter on them.
0: I like the I don't know if you, I really like them. The only cigar I really ever liked enough so that I would smoke on it on occasion was Kentucky Chairroots, and they're really cheap, but they're pretty good, and they look like twigs. They look like a big twig
1: Yeah,
0: because they're kind of weird looking.
1: I've smoked cigars like that before. And
0: Yeah.
1: how should I put it? There was a time where I had a friend that got into cigar smoking, so I got a humidor and all that. And I had like a fairly decent collection, but I don't even remember what the name of any of the cigar brands that I generally smoke for. I do recall I had one Cuban cigar that I thought was surprisingly smooth. I mean, it was smoother than any other cigar I've ever had. Most of the cigars I got were from like Havana or Yeah, Havana, I think. For some
0: Yeah, see,
1: reason.
0: that's the thing. It's like, it's weird, very weird. Like when I would go to Europe, because Europe, you would get the same brand, same marketing, same everything, different company, but made in Cuba. And then the United States, you would always get the ones that they'd left Cuba and they were made in Dominican Republic or Jamaica or whatever, and they had the same names, but in the same boxing, the same labeling. And but yeah, like I Cohibas were the only ones that I'd got like from España that were, made in Cuba. But I just kind of got tired like paying a lot for knockoff Cubans, from the United States, and which basically all the cigars we get are, and here.
1: Well, that's
0: And
1: because of the
0: so
1: embargo.
0: embargo, which is stupid.
1: I
0: Yeah,
1: agree.
0: it's just
1: It's
0: they've never
1: totally
0: figured that one
1: stupid.
0: out. They so the two parts is again, it's those corporations that they want, if the embargo ends, them to be able to take over the state-ran corporations in Cuba, because Cuba basically said, look, we're going to take over 50% of your corporation, and it's going to become state-ran. And under that aspect, you keep the other 50%. Deal? And then they said, nah, we're just going to go take the branding and marketing and go somewhere else. And then that was it, So now, if they do anything with Cuba, they want to come back in and say, well, give us all our stuff back. And maybe they'll try to seek money, based on all this other stuff from the Cuban government. But it's also, there's so many different things. And when Trump came in, and he got worse too against Cuba. And so it's just been a not even that great a deal. But it's been bad many years. I mean, the Obama administration tried to open some relations, but never get past the big business aspect of it. Bacardi's going to want to say, hey, look, we want all the crap we used to have from Bacardi, and all this. And the same thing with the alcohol, I say, with the liquors is the cigars. But but that happened on Thursday. And then on Friday, what the hell happened on Friday? Something happened on Friday. I don't even remember. I mean, something must have. I originally had asked, like from the Alumni Association and the East Texas A&M for, and they say, hey, do you want to, for $10 you can get a seat at East Texas A&M playing SMU, and for $20 you can get them next week for in Tallahassee playing Florida State Seminoles. And so I was like, well, hell, okay, I'll do it. And they said, okay, we'll figure out a way to get to you. And I said, what do you mean figure out? Like, we're gonna meet in a dark, dark alley or something? I mean, I didn't understand what they figure out. And then like on Thursday or Friday, they said, all right, here's where SMU contacted me, not even East Texas. They said, some East Texas A&M wants to transfer these tickets to you. Do you accept? And then I accepted. And then so I went on there on Saturday. And I didn't even know I was going to go. I was like, well, I didn't even know what the hell they were doing with the tickets. I thought he had a, I didn't even know if they were tickets, because they were pretty cheap. Because I was thinking, well, maybe they're just talking about something else. And but I got it just in case. And that was a lot of walking. I mean, because like where I parked, like, was way in the north end of SMU, and then you walk all the way down, which I didn't mind. And I walked all the way around the stadium trying to find the tailgating party thing for East Texas A&M. And I found it finally after about an hour and a half of walking. And it was way out of the middle of nowhere. And it wasn't near anything else. I guess they kind of want to segregate those, like, so that there's not, if it was a major school, it'd be a problem. So whereas East Texas A&M, I don't think SMU really cared much, if we were in the middle of it or not. Because there's not much of a rivalry, or there's no chance of, it wasn't very little chance of SMU winning. I mean, East Texas A&M winning. The night before, I saw on ESPN that they had said that there was a 99% or greater chance SMU would win that game. And this was the first time that East Texas got to play like in a big, like, I mean, they first time they got to Division I was last year, really, I think it was. And no, 2 years ago. But this was like one of the first times they'd actually got to play like a ranked team, and that wasn't that far away, period. And they hadn't played SMU since 1916. And the last time they played SMU, East Texas won. It was like 6-0. And then the time before that, in 1915, it was a tie, 0-0. So this time it wasn't a tie, and SMU won. So yeah. And It's kind of neat, but then I had to walk all the way back to the car, and so, 25, 30 minutes later of walking, it's just a
1: Huh.
0: lot of walking that day. It actually, I think in my thing, my phone tells me how far I walked, and it was something like 4.9 miles that day. So,
1: Your phone
0: long
1: tells you
0: day.
1: how far you walked?
0: Yeah, it's through the hearing aid app. It tells me like my interactions with people and a lot of
1: Oh,
0: different stuff.
1: that's cool. I didn't know it could do that.
0: This hearing aid has this little app on it, and this is it's pretty neat. I don't really use it that much, but I got really in detail because I knew I'd done a lot the other day. And it shows your activity and engagement. And then for like say on Saturday, it said use 38 out of 40, which they give some arbitrary numbers too. Interaction 14 out of 40, environment 13 out of 20. That was on Saturday. What is this done? Is this oh, that's a brain power. Okay. That's on September 1st. Let's go to Saturday. Okay, example. September 1st, I walked 1,284 steps out of 1,000, which you should at least do.
1: Yeah.
0: On Saturday, I walked 8,485 steps out of 1,000 I should have done.
1: Okay.
0: And yeah, so it was a lot different. So exercise and calories, do like about, I don't know, it said 43 over 30. Which I did more than I should do, like at least 30 that day, I guess. And then standing up 10 out of 12 hours. So basically, they say, you should have a basic, anytime you sit for, I think it's like for 50 minutes or more, that they don't count that hour, or you're laying down, they don't count it, but you should be standing up for at least 10 minutes or more per hour. And there was a lot of hours I was standing up. So
1: Huh.
0: it does some other things too. I forget what it does, but, let's just use your
1: So
0: environment.
1: your hearing aid kind of acts like a Fitbit.
0: Yeah,
1: Probably
0: pretty
1: better, because I
0: much.
1: don't even know what if I honestly don't know what a Fitbit does
0: It
1: other
0: kind
1: than
0: of does
1: count
0: this
1: your
0: thing.
1: steps.
0: Well, sometimes, like there's a difference when you're walking upstairs as opposed to when you're walking normally. You just know that. But I mean, like, it doesn't really, I think, distinguish the difference because, but I don't know. They say that because the movement of the phone, it detects whether that's a step or not. And I don't know, like, does it move? I don't think it. Okay, let me just walk around. All right, let me see if that did anything. No, it didn't do anything. Maybe it calculates per hour. I don't know. I was gonna see if it kept, like, it go from 1284, 85, 86, something like that. But anyway, so yeah. So that was a crazy day. That thing didn't start till like 8:20 at night.
1: Does it monitor
0: And
1: your heart rate by chance?
0: no, I don't think it does that. I don't think it can tell your heart, but
1: Okay.
0: yeah, it didn't do that, unfortunately. But yeah, it was pretty neat. And I got home like at 12:40 or something that night. I mean, the game really wasn't over till like 11. 40 something, so I had to go walk to the car and then drive,
1: Wow.
0: but it was pretty neat because, like, a lot of times on ESPN they would show East Texas A&M playing SMU or whatever. They'd show like the bottom scroll or whatever, and it was kind of neat, to see that. And then everybody's pretty pumped because it's now East Texas again, and so like a lot of people, that they grew up and they went to East Texas State University. And they're so happy that it's East Texas and East Texas and East Texas. And the school song makes sense again because the school song's all hell ET because we believe in extraterrestrials. And
1: Okay.
0: so now it makes sense. I mean, yeah, it is pretty funny. Like, they had a button they gave out that day, ET beat SMU. And then I was like, well, I mean, he should. He's an extraterrestrial. He should be able to use his extraterrestrial abilities to kill them. I
1: You
0: don't
1: mean
0: know.
1: that finger that lights up that's extra long?
0: Yes. Anger. I mean, like, I think you can use that to kill people too.
1: Yeah, well, I saw a toy. What was it? It was this YouTube video about certain really stupid toys that were made back in the 1980s. One of them was the ET finger light. Okay. Now, imagine just ET's finger and what it looked like with the little light bulb top. Okay. Chopped up. What exactly is that going to look like? If you were to just see that in a package.
0: Like a wang?
1: Yes.
0: Wow, yeah.
1: And they sold
0: Yeah,
1: that,
0: that.
1: and I guess they had to remove it from the market for the exact same reasons.
0: Oh, God, yeah. Yeah, I wonder if it's Wang light up too, lit
1: I
0: up
1: think if
0: too.
1: you were to Google ET finger light, it might pop up if you were to Google it.
0: Let me check her out. ET finger light. And not only that, his also fingering is another form of sexual expression. Oh, yeah, this one does look like, yeah, the 1982 rare sealed ET finger light for
1: Yes.
0: this one in particular just looks like a Wang. And it's not, I mean, it's like, and the funny thing, it's like really light colored.
1: Yeah.
0: And like, I thought ET was more brown. But dude, it looks like, yeah.
1: Yeah. You can, I mean, like I said, you can see why it was removed from shelves.
0: God, yeah. That's so weird too, because I would have thought he would have like more knuckles in his face, but it's just straight, like, you know.
1: But it
0: I
1: was, if you remember the movie and you take a look, I mean, that finger light does look like what E.T. was around there.
0: Yeah,
1: And
0: I
1: nobody
0: mean,
1: ever noticed that during the movie.
0: that is crazy. Finger glows when pressed. So, yeah. I mean, I guess they were just thinking, well, kids will buy this and then they'll barely ever use it. You know, it's one of those kind of things. Because, I mean, it doesn't have a lot of capabilities, not like a lightsaber. But it does have a lot of capabilities for mom, I guess. You know, it's like, once the kid gets tired of it, you're like, hey, you
1: And
0: know.
1: give it to your teenage big sister.
0: Yeah, exactly. I mean, they'll get it all the use it needs then. Oh, God. Yeah, no, that is very weird. I've never seen that. That's crazy. Yeah, and it's about, I mean, I don't know how big this guy's hand is, but it's a good 6 inches long. You know, and I mean, I think it's kid's hand. I mean, like, you know, a little kid. I mean, that's almost more for an adult, like finger. But then it becomes an adult toy because it's so big. Got some girth on it. Girth. And it's ridge for ET's pleasure. So that's crazy. That's crazy. Yep. Oh, man. That is a very weird tale. I never knew that that was made. I didn't even, they have another one that you can get that is a whole hand. And I guess this is a NECA ET extraterrestrial lead replica hand. So I
1: Okay.
0: guess like later on, but the hand looks like it's like some old dude's hand. And the finger is not even that long. I don't know.
1: They probably learned from their initial mistake.
0: Yeah, this is, yeah. That is crazy. Yeah, like somebody actually pulled it out of the box. And it just looks like a Wang sitting next to his ET head. Man, like, you know, like brother can use it for ET toy, and sister can use it for her first dildo. Dildo. I mean, what is this? It's a Toys R Us sticker on this one. So, it went for $3.48 originally when it was made. So, wow.
1: Wow,
0: Yeah.
1: that is quite a bit when you think about it. I mean, if I recall, in the 80s or something like that, I was purchasing my He-Man action figures for about $5. So you're talking about
0: Yeah.
1: most the price of a He-Man action figure to me. And that would have been roughly the same price as a Star Wars or G.I. Joe action figure. Maybe a
0: Yeah,
1: little bit more.
0: just for a light up, like a crappy flashlight, basically, but it's actually a dildo.
1: Which
0: I
1: back in the
0: see.
1: 1980s is something that I mean, other children probably didn't think so much about, but I, in the early 1980s, had an actual job. So I was more consistent with where I would spend my money, or I was more decisive, I guess you would say,
0: Yeah.
1: because I had a paper route, but my paper route was probably only earning me, I'm sure they were paying me chump change because I had a paper route of just under 30 houses, And I basically got paid maybe $120 a month for delivering the papers every day.
0: Every damn day. That's
1: But
0: crazy.
1: I mean, there were so many different subscriptions that people would have. Like on Sundays, I'd have much more because there were a lot of people that only got the Sunday paper. There were evening papers, there were morning papers, blah blah blah. But I mean,
0: That's
1: it was
0: a lot
1: the
0: of
1: early
0: work.
1: days of child labor here, or the last days of child labor here in the US.
0: Yeah, that's the case, man. I mean, like, yeah, they were like, hey, how are we supposed to give people the news? Yeah, that's the case, man. Yeah, that's why, like, eventually over time, when somebody with a car kind of beats you because, like, at least they can get
1: No.
0: more of them out,
1: No,
0: but still
1: because
0: they weren't going to make any more much money.
1: no, the irony was that my mother saw me making money, and so she got a paper route, but she
0: Oh, for
1: got an
0: sure.
1: adult paper route, which consisted of like 150 homes or something like that, of which I
0: Wow.
1: ended up doing the paper route for that, and my dad ended up taking the car to drive me to go throw these papers out. And
0: That's crazy.
1: so, I mean, that was just ridiculous because she had one, she had no business getting that. And that became a pretty
0: Drudgery.
1: big deal and a whole lot of work on my part to have to do. I mean, for I think I was 7 or 8, or I was right in between 7 and 8 years old. That was a hell
0: Yeah.
1: of a lot.
0: Yeah, you spend all day basically throwing papers. I mean, like, you're done by 3 in the afternoon. They're like, hey, my evening edition is supposed
1: Oh
0: to
1: no
0: be here
1: no.
0: by now.
1: I'd get up at
0: Good
1: five
0: morning.
1: and I'd have to get up at 5 in the morning so I could take the papers and wrap them all in either plastic bags or rubber bands, depending upon the weather. Then I would have to stock up in the car. At that point, I was stocking them up in the car rather than on my bicycle. Because originally, when I had the small 20 something, like 27 ounce paper route or 30, all I had to do was stack them on my bike, and I had the, those paper, you know how paper delivery boys had that sack? They had papers in the
0: Yeah.
1: back, papers in the front. I used to have one of
0: Yeah.
1: those, but I put it onto my bike and I would just throw them out that way. No, now I
0: Yeah.
1: was stacking them all in the car, and they would completely fill the back seat of the car, and opening up both windows in the back and throwing them out each way.
0: Wow. That's crazy. Yes, that is funny. Like,
1: Now,
0: one of the most famous.
1: then I would go to school, get out of school, and I would immediately have to grab the papers, put them in rubber bands or bags, fill up the cart, and do it all again.
0: Yeah.
1: Because
0: Yeah,
1: remember, I
0: that's
1: had to
0: kind
1: go
0: of
1: to
0: like a
1: school too.
0: that that's and then you go to school and then you're like, I never have time for homework. Never time for
1: Oh,
0: just delivering papers.
1: we didn't have homework in elementary,
0: Yeah,
1: really.
0: that's the case too. Like, yeah, like nowadays, like they always say that they don't give kids homework, but then actually the kids have more homework now. And I've noticed when I was a kid, I really had much homework. In the high school I kind of did, but not much.
1: High school, I
0: But
1: had
0: not.
1: homework because high school they actually started making me do research papers in general.
0: Well, I tell you, the funny thing about that is that, like, the most amount of paper delivering I did was on that game Paperboy. That was a fun game.
1: I've never played that game, but I.
0: It's pretty good. You throw it in like this one old lady's like window, and then she'd come out and try to chase you. And then a lot of times, like, you throw it just like even where nowhere it is, like the dog would come after and chase you. And there was an outer space version, I think, also. I don't remember. It's like wasn't an outer space version, but there was a level that was like an outer space, like this one trick level or whatever. It's either that or that was on Futurama, one of the two. But anyway, the point is that in my mind, I can't remember no more. But I do remember the basics of Paperboy. The other most famous Paperboy that I remember from that time was in the movie Better Off Dead. Do you remember this?
1: I'm not even sure if I've ever seen that movie.
0: It's got John Cusack and like some other people in there. It's a pretty decent movie. It's actually I've seen it a couple times since then. And they had this one kid delivering papers, and then like the family owes like $2, and then John Cusack becomes a target of his vengeance or something. This kid,
1: Yeah.
0: and he says, "Hey, I want my $2 and $2," and he keeps chasing after the bike. And he says, $2,
1: Two
0: $2,
1: dollars.
0: and he falls off. like this cliff or something. And he's yelling, "Doodle!" Like, oh, he needs his money. He gotta get it.
1: I never have problems with like irate people trying to chase me down, but I had huge problems with trying to collect the money sometimes because I'd
0: Yeah,
1: knock
0: you're
1: on their door and
0: $2.
1: they'd never be home or this or that.
0: I'll have to send you the video from that, like a little cut out, like maybe on YouTube, but it's pretty cool.
1: But
0: Yeah,
1: after
0: if
1: 2 months of no payment, we just turn around and cancel them.
0: Wow, yeah.
1: But then,
0: Man.
1: I mean, they
0: Well,
1: got 2 months worth of papers for free.
0: yeah, then they're just they go about their merry way. Well, I guess we're almost done with deconstructed. Maybe we'll take a little break here and we'll come back into I Have No Life. We'll talk about some more paper route stuff. And I actually have the today that finger would be worth $11.65, not including taxes. So you're talking about $15 for
1: Yeah,
0: that
1: that
0: deal
1: makes
0: though.
1: sense.
0: Yeah. All right. Well, we'll see you guys back. We'll be back here with I Have No Life, a lot of different stuff talking about state capitals and all that crap. We'll see you back in a bit.

Good evening and welcome to the Daily Worker. Daily Worker is a show presented to you to go out and discuss all the things that the actual socialist really believes in. To give you a little bit of background on myself, I have dual citizenship. I voted both in the United States and España. I lived in España many years, worked in España many years as a worker, had my own business, did everything. And one of the big things is that I, unlike a lot of other people out there, have a good understanding of how socialism actually works on a daily basis in countries that use it to perfection. One of the things is that I've actually voted several parties, different elections, and also been a militante for different parties as well. Basically, you get a set amount per month and you actually involve yourself within the organization, the political organization there is. Unlike the United States, España has basically kind of like a parliamentary system, doesn't have single member district plurality. And so that allows you to choose different parties. And one of the big things that everybody always happens to say about any party they vote for while they're voting for it, and usually they swap through parties, is that every party is corrupt. And yet I know for a fact that the system works there much better than it works here, and yet they don't trust any party. Whereas here in the United States, everybody trusts everything. So if you're a Democrat, you don't trust Republicans, and if you're a Republican, you don't trust Democrats. And so at the end of the day, basically people just kind of vote whatever their party states, and then they fully buy into it because that's kind of where capitalism wants you to be. It wants to put you in two easy parties where they can buy both of them. Now, understanding why is this relevant, and this is what this whole show is about. The relevancy of this is to actually take the real insight and takes of a real person that is actually a real socialist and understands what real socialism does when it actually works, rather than the fake socialism the United States partakes in. The majority of socialism that attributed to the United States is basically a slander. That guy's a socialist because of whatever. Obama's a socialist. Whomever's a socialist. Whatever. Let me tell you this. Every one of those politicians you have out there are bought and sold. They're commodities and they're owned. So you don't really have rights in this country. You have privileges. And you're a consumer, not a citizen. Very, very big different take on other countries. The weird thing is that we have a lot of things that come about once you actually do support socialism. One of the fastest growing economies in Europe is Spain's. And one of the largest ignorers of capitalism as best it can in democratic socialism is Spain. It continuously tries to go outside of the areas, and it does have aspects of capitalism, of course. And I know a lot of people are like, well, that's a capitalist country. And it's like, no, it really isn't. But you have to get back to the, what are the basics of socialism? What constitutes socialism? Well, like I said, in the United States, we have a lot of different minor parties that really don't do much of anything. And a lot of times people are just affiliated with one of the bigger ones that get paid out. And they just say they pay homage to one of the other smaller ones. And the big one is that they usually pay homage to is the DSA. And to me, the DSA in the United States has basically been pick your de jure privilege that you want to support. Not really rights, not based on anything that socialist doctrine. Karl Marx wasn't writing on any of these de jure topics, and if he did, he probably would have pulled his hair out and said, I'm done with socialism altogether. The truth of the matter is that we've become, in the U.S., as a group of people that have basically said, look, let's support a cause, and we didn't really know what the causes were. There's only one cause that socialism ever attributes itself to, the worker. And if it's not benefiting the worker, then it's not benefiting anybody. The big thing is that capitalism itself, rich people in particular, want you to fight out all these little stupid de jure politics because they'll pit people against each other. And if more they can pit you against each other, the more they can actually succeed. And nobody really pays attention to who the big problem is. The billionaires that really run us, the kings, I call them, of our society. Way before all this crap about no King's Day or whatever, if you want to believe Trump's whatever. Before that, it's very obvious. We have enough large
corporations as country that have agendas, and their agendas are different. Democratic ones are usually with businesses that have a large, low-paid, low-skilled workforce, and the Republican ones are usually ones that have very limited workforce, usually very high-skilled, but at the same time, they really don't give a crap about them because they don't really need that many workers. A lot of times people will bring up the fact, well, hey, AI is coming, so why does anybody need low-skilled workers at all? Because it's not here yet, and corporations always balance themselves on this quarter. So it doesn't really matter. So if any little thing that you think that's actually supported by one of the two parties to actually benefit people as a whole, because they're just being altruistic, is a lie. Whether it comes from immigration, whether it comes from supposedly LGBTQ rights, which are not rights at all, they're just privilege. Any of these things are just ignoring the big fact that the workers are still not being talked about. When you start talking about the workers and the workers' cause and the struggle for the workers, and you actually associate with them, that's what scares the rich. The rich is not scared by factions of society breaking off, racist against non-racist, LGBTQ plus against non-LGBTQ plus. That has nothing to do with nothing. Those are the things they love you to argue. That's why for years, and really, basically, the Democratic Party in particular, sometime around the 1960s and 70s, figured out that, hey, the Republicans win elections by money. Why don't we just try to do the exact same thing? Let's just go out there and hold elections, and our elections will be based on one thing, money. And money comes first. And how do you get money? Well, you don't get it from regular people. You don't go support regular causes. You don't support the American Legion that came up with the idea that says, hey, look, maybe we need a GI Bill. Or you don't support other organizations that even maybe you're patriotic, like the Elks that basically came up and said, hey, look, we're all going to get together and we're going to create Flag Day. These little things that were created by organizations that are not even worker-based organizations were created outside and incorporated into the Democratic Party. And eventually the Democratic Party said, look, we'll win on these different items because it's people motivated, people driven. We look at the last election. The last election was completely non-people driven. Over $1 billion for each candidate, and at the end of the day, it was basically, don't tell us what you think, we don't care, just send us your money. And money was a flowing, and it still didn't work out to their benefit for the Democrats. So now the Democrats are going to have to figure out something else completely different, but I tell you what, it's still going to be a different way within capitalism. So let's understand that. First off, and the reason why, because this is the first episode of this, I kind of want to break down where we come from. I already said, like, where I am, like in world standing and you know, like where España comes from and everything else. But let's go back to the original writers. Let's go back to Marx. I mean, when does Marx bring up any begging of privilege from the rich? There's no time in there that says, look, you know, maybe you can work within the confines of a capitalist government and eventually say, you know what, these other group of people, we believe they have more privilege, so we want to have those same kind of privileges. And where has it got you? The big thing is at the end of the day, it's gotten you nowhere. It goes back to what Mao said. The worst thing that has ever been invented in capitalism is liberal. The liberal was basically a person that says, I will work within the confines of the capitalist structure and allow myself to think that I'm getting ahead when I'm not getting anywhere. You think of all the projects that have come up over the years and like the last few years, it's like, well, let's just basically take down bathroom signs. There's no male, female. There's no this, that, and the other, just so people can feel better. But does that cost any money? No. Are we any closer to nationalized health care? No. How come the debate on that ended so abruptly? How come over so many years, Obamacare that came out has just basically kind of floundered and went about its way? Why did anything happen with Obamacare? Well, let's look at Obamacare. One of the big things was, and I always point out, is that when Clinton actually proposed a nationalized healthcare system, the Republicans came up to support insurance companies and came up with a plan very similar to Obamacare. The idea was to protect the insurance companies. And if you think about it, it's like, well, I remember that election. I remember it clearly. And I thought that the reason why I would vote for Obama was because Obama would support a public option. So that in the idea, in the essence, while you wouldn't have nationalized health care, there'd be so many people joining the public health care system
that it would make the privatized healthcare system have to cut costs or at least lower their profit margins to an extent so that they'd actually support real interest, the people, through privatization to compete instead of basically just saying, the hell with you, you got to buy our crappy products. And then if you don't, for a while there, there was that fee that, even Trump's one who got rid of, the idea that basically said, well, if you can't pay our crappy products, you're going to have to pay the federal government. First time in U.S. history that there's been an example where if you didn't pay a private corporation, you were going to be punished through your tax system. Now, that's been gone, and it's been gone for a few years. And I say, I give credit to Trump for that one. But the big idea is this. What happened with the public option? Well, as soon as Obama was elected, he said, I never really mentioned anything about a public option. I don't know where this came from. What are you talking about, a public option? So it dissipated. Why? Because the corporations were already there to basically be the backhaul. What happens when the people support a movement? The best way to kill that movement is drowning it out through different voices that support the same agenda they've always supported. Buy our crappy healthcare insurance products. And yes, there was a few benefits that came out about it, but again, those are privileges. They're not rights. You never got the right to universal healthcare. So that's the biggest thing that I try to point out when I try to point out the differences first off of like España and then this country. One of the things is that the differences that also created is to basically separate one from another and basically make factions within people. If you make factions within the different people, then eventually those people will basically say, look, I was supporting your idea, but now I don't support your idea because you said I'm not part of your faction. That becomes either hatred of nation, hatred of country. The idea has been a little bit better in the United States. Some other countries still have major issues with this. Why do conservatives get to be the person that's the standard bearer for the American flag or the American identity or what, you know, like, oh, you can only be patriotic if you're conservative. At least that's kind of backed down in a few years. And there have been a lot more guys that I would say liberal progressives that accepted the fact that, hey, look, this is our country too, and quit trying to steal it. But the idea of complete abandonment of those items, of those symbols of nationalism or whatever, and I understand nationalism has its own problems too, but to surrender that completely up to a conservative cause is basically make the people that support those things, or at least somewhat feel as their national identity, against you. And when that happens, you have a breakdown of the society. And when you have a breakdown of society, who wins? The rich. At the end of the day, the only way you're going to get further is by supporting the one thing that the rich know that they don't want you to support, and that is the working class. If everybody comes together and realizes, hey, look, no matter what I am, outside of every other little aspect that makes me different, we are all workers, and if we become workers united against this corporate scheme that's basically been developed over years to actually take power away from you and put power into the hands of a few, that what scares them more than anything. The idea that you're going to scare rich people because you're going to say, well, like there's a motive that I've heard a couple times, the black and brown people will get together and support something and everybody else will be on the other side. That does not scare rich people at all. If anything, that feeds into the fact that what the rich people want you to do. Remember, these billionaires live in bubbles. They allow you to go out there and make all these stupid little laws that don't really affect anything because they're privileged. And at the end of the day, all the amount of money that's spent on anything is spent towards them and not spent towards you at all. Where is all these different things? Where is our mental health care? Where is our socialized medicine? Where is all these different things? Why do these things work in other countries? They don't work here. Because they always say, well, you look at this example or that example, you're going to be waiting in lines. Well, waiting in lines for what? We wait in lines already. The system doesn't work, and it works completely against us. And the only thing that's going to ever strike fear in the people that actually run this country is unification of people that are workers. So let's look at it. What happens in España? The big thing that happens in España is this. As me, when I finally did own a bar in España, I had to always worry not so much about the federal government coming down on me, but the unions. I had good contracts. My contracts, the convenios, actually reflected what the government said was a fair pay for work for the individual during that duration.
They received everything they were supposed to receive, and they were able to get all the benefits that were accompanied with that. The other companies that decided to go against that and do dinero, negro or something like that, like black money, money under the table, whatever you want to call it, would basically say, look, we'll do a convenio with you that actually says you get paid the right amount for 5 hours. After that, you get paid a lower amount, and I'll pay it all in black money. Well, the problem about that is you don't get any benefits to your pension. It doesn't add to your days that you were actually working, that when you do have paro or you're on unemployment, you don't get that back. It doesn't help for your federal credits that actually help pay for things. You actually get federal credits from the Spanish government because you paid in so much. They actually use federal credits that when you're unemployed or whatever, you can use them to reprogram yourself and train yourself, like under English or different things like that. So your taxes benefit you in so many different ways, but you don't get that if you're getting black money. Now, who comes and investigates the black money? The unions. The unions will come in and say, this company here is hiring people, and they're only saying they're working for 5 hours when they're actually working 40 hours, which is completely against the law, against their contract, against what they're actually reporting to the government, and they'll shut that business down. How does that not happen in the United States? Well, because we don't really have strong unions. And why don't we have strong unions? Like this. Remember earlier I was saying the breakdown of society by basically pitting people against each other, begging for privilege of the rich. One of the things was that back during the 1950s when unions were actually at their strongest, and the country is also at its strongest, the United States, they started having, you know, you heard about McCarthyism and everything else. Well, one of the biggest effects of McCarthyism out of blacklist or anything else was to pull out socialists and communists, known socialists and communists, from the labor unions and also the federal government. And by pulling these people out, these voices were no longer there. And by pulling them out of the union labor organizations, what occurred was is you had the teeth of those organizations be pulled out right out of the dog. Dog had no more bite, it just had a bark. And slowly over time, you started seeing that union laborers lost share, lost competitive edges against corporations, and corporations continuations be pulled out right out of the dog. Dog had no more bite, it just had a bark. And slowly over time, you started seeing that union laborers lost share.

and I was a union steward for that. Membership, whether if you're not member of an organized union for your own workplace, or if you have not been able to organize your workplace, you should definitely seek joining the IWW. Something that basically puts you on the pulse of basically what the workers really struggle for day to day. And that's why, like in our song, we talk about the Central Labor Councils. What is a Central Labor Council? It's where all the union organizations meet. They send their delegates to, and I was a part of Central Labor Council in Austin. But what is also a bigger understanding of what Central Labor Council is? The original Soviet, the idea, the theory for the USSR, we always hear the word socialists, republics, Union of Soviet Socialist Republics. But the only thing we don't understand in America is what's a Soviet? The Soviet was always a Central Labor Council. It was these groups getting together to basically decide for what was the benefit for the workers. Now, this did become problematic, and once Lenin died, Trotsky, who had actually probably continued with the program of having the Central Labor Council rule all, basically, was basically leadership. It didn't really have anything, all because of Stalin. I do blame Stalin a lot on that. But let's back up on that. You know, think about it like this. Russia was one of the poorest nations in the world, the poor man of Europe. It had a monarchy. It had a bunch of slaves that were freed until the serfs. They were the slaves of Russia, and they weren't freed until about 40 years before the Russian Revolution. What happened? This country went from slaves in the 1860s to, by the 1960s, a world power. How is that? How do you go from a country of slaves to a world power within 100 years? Even though that Stalin did come in and there was a lot of major issues with that, they were still able, despite that handicap, despite that disability, to move forward and make a great country without capitalism. A world leader. A leader that still today, even though it's fragmented, even broken down, everything else, still works. Why? Population? India has a huge population. It's no more powerful than Russia. It is because it did have a Soviet cause, a central labor cause, a worker cause. So that's what I say. You have to always concentrate. If you say you're a socialist and you're not talking about the worker, you're not talking about socialism. And in the United States, I hear that all the time. They talk about every other beg for the rich for privilege. Rich, please give me the privilege. I see that white people have privilege. Why don't I have privilege as LGBT? Privilege. It's privilege. Listen to the word itself. You said it. It's privilege. It's privilege so you'll support the class. You'll support the rich class. You ever think about it? It's like, you know, there are rich people in all countries across the world. You can have a country with 2% of its people are extremely wealthy, and 96% of its people are extremely poor, and the other 2% form some kind of odd middle class. Why? Why is there an odd middle class in all these countries that basically have complete poverty and rich people? Because the rich people don't want their clothes to get dry cleaned by people that are the unwashed masses. They don't want uneducated people to serve them food. They don't want uneducated people to be their doctors. The reason why they even create a middle class to begin with is to serve them. That's it. So they do, every time you have rich, you're always going to have a small middle class. So when you see the Gini coefficient of the United States and you see the drop in it over the years, and you see it basically look resemble completely like Mexico, the United States Gini coefficient as of like 15 years ago is exactly like Mexico. We have the exact same amount of percentage of poor people. We have the exact same percentage of rich people. We have the exact same percentage of middle class, yet they're on a smaller scale. Why? Well, it's because we have capitalism, and capitalism continues to reduce our ability to move forward. And we continue to reduce that same ability to move forward because we don't want to unite. We want to basically be fragmented. We want to beg for privilege. We seek the approval of the rich because we know the rich dominate. You know, if you ever go ask somebody, says, well, like we were talking about it the other day, you think about, well, why is bankruptcy protection not protecting people who go to college or whatever and they can't afford their student loan?
Why do we not have nationalized healthcare? Why do we not have basic things? Why do we not have basic things

country take for granted. Because every time we try to fight for those things, we're fragmented, broken down, and eventually the businesses will come in with some kind of proposal, Obamacare. I'll say, like, you don't need nationalized health care. You just basically need the insurance companies to listen to you as they rob you. That's it. And so as long as we're never together, we're always going to be apart. We're always going to be at each other's throats to fight for this little morsel of bread that is thrown to us from the rich. And we're going to claim that our morsel is not as big as the other morsel next to the to us from the other guy. These things don't matter. I say, like, constantly, you know, dividing yourself or putting yourself in a quarter, pitting yourself against other workers is only going to destroy you. That's why we have, like, people out there and say, well, I don't like the British flag, or I don't like the American flag, or I don't like this, that, or the other. And guess who they give it to? The conservatives, the people that support the system. And they say, well, those are the real people. And eventually people will be like, you know what? I do love this country. I do love it for whatever reason. They may not love it for its wars. They may not love it for what its foreign policy is, but they do have a sincere and genuine love for it. And when you basically surrender that, guess what? It goes straight towards the other people. And they're like, maybe I am on that side. I've often said, like, how many times have been people that genuinely that I've talked to that consider themselves conservative, they go out there and support causes that benefit the workers. Why? Why do they do that? And why do they say, well, you know what? I really do believe this would work. I do believe this works. I do believe they see it, and they see it in action. When they see it in action, they know it works. They know deep down inside it works. When I was on Central Labor Council, there were a lot of people that supported Trump over Hillary. Now, I didn't give a damn because I'd already supported Bernie and everything else. I knew the Democrats had stole the election from us. But the thing is that why did they support Trump? Was it in their best interest? Or was it basically because they looked at it and they said, look, some of the key goals that Trump's trying to achieve, they supported. But a lot of the other key goals, they didn't. But there's only two parties, so what the hell are we going to do? At the end of the day is you don't have to develop a third party or anything else or compete, because you're never going to really have a third party that can compete under a system where two parties dominate themselves. We have a system in Texas, basically, where you have a party that's basically just trying to rule out the other party in congressional elections. And those are the two that actually can compete against each other. I ran as an independent for Congress in the United States. And, of course, I've seen exactly how the system's set up for failure for any other third party. Any third party, whether it's Libertarians or whether it's the Green Party in Texas. The Green Party in Texas, every year, there's an election is sued by the Democrats. Why? To keep them down, because they know they lose votes to them. Every year, the Republican Party sues the Libertarian Party. Why? To keep them down, because they know they lose votes to them. And at the end of the day, what happens? Even if they don't win the lawsuit, they still win. And why do they win? Because the two parties have monopolized power so much that they basically force the other parties to spend whatever little assets they have and resources on lawsuits that go nowhere. Same thing was happening whether you like Kennedy or not. The funny thing is, when Kennedy's campaign started, the Democrats really didn't want him to be running at all because they were afraid they were going to lose votes to him. Same thing with the Republicans to an extent. But who kept the idea? Said, look, you got to go out and pay for your own, you got to pay for your own security. So if everybody donates a dollar to Joe Biden's campaign during that time, then that dollar can pretty much in theory go to Joe Biden's campaign. If you donate it to Kennedy's campaign, a portion of that is going to have to go to security detail. And it's not like there's never been a Kennedy assassinated in the United States. It was known. So they basically say, it's better that he get assassinated, and then we say, oops, sorry, you know what we're going to do. We'll be better next time. They wanted to do that because they wanted to kill the campaign. You kill the baby in the bathwater. You drown it. You drown it as fast as you can. And that's what they always try to do. So we're going to get into a lot of details and what basically happens in socialist governments and why every time an issue comes up in the United States, that sometimes those issues are not really Republican or Democratic issues. They're always capitalist issues. And every time I see one of those, I'm going to kind of address the fact that what does other people in other countries think of those same issues? And what do I think of those issues, viewing it from the perspective that I have as a socialist from another country, from Europe? So I got some other topics here that I want to get onto. And I wanted to discuss basically the differences
that why do some socialists view some religions as good and some religions as bad? Why are some countries that are socialists so successful? And why do we continue to beg the rich when other countries don't do this and they have all those benefits and they're actually working on further things? They're not working on LGBTQ rights because that's a given. They're working on rights of homes, basically home ownership, the ability to have your own place, not to lose it. They're working on that. They're further advanced than we are. Why is that? Why do we keep going out on the same struggle? And what I want to do is I'm going to come back and discuss this more in detail. And in the future episodes, we're going to go and look at actual legislation and actual things that are occurring in the United States from a whole different lens. Not the lens of the topic du jour from the DSA, not the lens of the capitalists from the Democrats or the capitalists from the Republicans that basically are just pitting each other out at the detriment for all, but at the lens of somebody that actually views it. And I want to come back and I'm going to discuss more of those issues back in a minute, but I do thank you for joining us first half here on the Daily Worker. And if you ever heard about the Daily Worker was an old, basically more communist-driven newspaper that was derived a long time ago and failed over a few years, became different entities over the time. And at the same time, it's a funny comment in Seinfeld. So I decided to put it in there, make it a topic and everything else, make it my own name of my show. So thank you for joining us for Daily Worker. We're back here with a little break. We're coming back in a second, and we're going to discuss all the little topics, from all the views of what a real socialist thinks stuff, and not somebody that's just faking it. We'll see you back here in a bit.

All right, everybody, we are back here with the second half of the Daily Worker. And we got about 28 more minutes to go. And one of the big things is I wanted to get back into you, and I thank you for joining us. And I know that basically, as growing up in this whole U.S. and everything else and having dual citizenship, I learned one thing from a very young age, that if you're a socialist and you're true to your cause, everyone will hate you in the United States, whether they're Democrats, Republicans, or whatever, because you're always going to be against something that they really do cherish. And it doesn't matter. It doesn't matter. I don't really find a lot of allies Democrats. I don't find a lot of allies in Republicans, and neither do I want the allies that are Democrats or Republicans. Like I say, you know, liberalism is basically the root evil that basically established itself in capitalism to perpetuate the system. Perpetuates the system, basically making you think that you have some kind of voice, some kind of saying, some kind of whatever. I got to tell you this. I mean, I've been voting in both countries for years, but voting in the United States since the mid-90s. And I've seen that we have no voice, no say, no nothing. The politicians come with the money they bring from big corporations to get us to support them. And once we support them, they go about doing the business of the big corporations. So why does it constantly get worse? Why is, you know, like I didn't really mind the Clinton presidency. I thought he was all right. I thought he was, you know, Jimmy Carter light. And Jimmy Carter to me wasn't really the most dazzling of presidents. I do like Johnson a great deal. I think that he did a much better job than people give him credit for. And most people that do research into him will find that. But a big day is that how come it's since Johnson we've really not had that great of presidents? Why are we not a great selection of these presidents out there, or even members of Congress or anything else that have actually represented us? It's because of money, of course. And I just stated that earlier, but I'm going to state it again and again and again. It's always money. It always comes back to the root cause of all evil. As long as you have a system that can be bought and paid for, you're going to have problems. Now, that's why, like in the Spanish system, it works a lot better because you don't have to worry about that outside influence of money. You don't even have to worry about foreign money, which the United States worries constantly about foreign money. Ever since they established super PACs, ever since they started establishing the Citizens United and it was allowed to go out there and basically raise any kind of money you want to from whoever you want to, as long as you bundle it together in a nice, neat little pack where nobody knows where it came from, you can have foreign governments influence your election. So when Clinton accused Trump for the, and I still talk about this, the Russians helping him out and stuff, there have been foreign governments paying for us for years, and especially after Citizens United. So where do we stand? The thing is the only benefit we have against foreign governments in the United States not being major influence on our elections is that the corporations own our elections. And they don't really want to give up a lot of their own influence. It's a sad thing to say, but it doesn't mean that you should go out there and hate certain things for just hating them's sake. And like I said, like, you know, you should incorporate things. You shouldn't allow people to take patriotism away from you. You got to realize it's your country. You should still be fighting for it. The flag's been dirtied and mucked up and done a lot of stupid things. But at the end of the day, it's still your flag. Support it, whether you're in here or the United Kingdom. Weird thing is that now, and I've been seeing this a lot, this is kind of the du jour thing. My wife's Muslim, and I know Muslims. All right, I'm not going to say I don't. And the thing is, and I got to say, it's like, you know, it's not a bad religion. It's not a good religion. It's how you take it. Every religion out there, whether it's Christianity, whatever, it's always how you take it. There are people that are great with it, and there are people that are bad with it. There are people that are going to be evil with it, and there are people that are good with it. It's nothing better, nothing worse. It's a whole separate entity of different things and beliefs. And sometimes it does make people actually go against what they should actually be thinking for themselves, which, of course, that's the reason why the separation of religion is so important to socialism and more so to communism. But at the end of the day, there are people out there that actually act like, and I remember this back in the 90s, the idea was that people wanted to reject Christianity because they saw all the evils in it because it was so close to home because they actually knew Christianity. So what they do, they started first off becoming more like Buddhist or whatever because they felt like this is a religion that hates no one, loves everyone. And then eventually they either became atheist or what all.
And then really the atheist thing, that doesn't really bother me that much. It makes sense. You want to kind of avoid the whole, I don't want to be influenced by outside religions or whatever. But recently, I've seen the take on that people act like Islam is a culture, and Islam is not a culture. Islam's a religion just as good or bad as any other one. It has a lot of good things to it and has a lot of bad things to it. But at the end of the day, it's still a religion. It's no different than Christianity. It's no better than it. It's no worse than it. The only difference is that it's, whereas Christianity has muted itself in the fervor of people becoming basically atheists and said, look, we're not going to be as loud a vocal opponent, let other people be vocal for things and whatever. They haven't been doing that as much. Islam in itself, I mean, really, if you're an Islamic family and you say, hey, I'm going to be lesbian, well, guess what? You lost your family. I mean, there's very few Islamic families that are going to accept you being a lesbian. That's bottom line. And whereas Christianity, you're going to find more acceptance, and there's going to be non-acceptance as well. Again, I said all religions are good and evil. And if you start going out there and start saying, look, well, this religion is the different one, this is the good one, let's associate ourselves with it because I don't really know a lot about it, but I know that they're not what we are. Or like what white people try to say is like they're the culture of other brown people and they understand what's going on. That's the stupidest thing in the world. Religion to me is if you want to practice it, I don't care. It's not my opinion. But at the end of the day, is I understand that religion can be a very, very, very detrimental force, whatever religion it is. And it will go against everything you support. Or everything you're for, it can support it as well. It's such a weird, different paradigm. So basically, I got to tell you this: if you go out there and you act like Islam has got some kind of Zen Buddhist quality, you're no different than the 1990s people that separated from Christianity and said, "Look, I don't want to follow Christianity. They did slavery. They did all this. I want to become a Buddhist." You're better off just basically staying an atheist and realizing that the idea of any religion is going to be bad and it's going to be detrimental to your own growth. It's going to support things that you're not going to support. It's going to support the old traditional stuff and it's going to keep going that way. I mean, I always think it's funny that how people can actually think that Islam is not a traditionalist conservative-based religion. It is. But it doesn't mean there's bad people in it. It doesn't mean there's good people in it. Doesn't mean anything. Doesn't it's a religion. You make of it what you want to make of it, and you go forward with it. Same thing with Christianity. So the idea is that I think that what happens is in this country, in the UK and Europe and everything, anything that is not known is good. And anything that is known is bad. So flags are bad, nationalism, patriotism bad. Christianity's, common to hear, it's bad. And the thing is, let me tell you, you give up on it. You have to recognize that it's your country, your ground. This is where you stand. This is your people. This is your language. Support culture, support your own identity. But don't go throw religion into it, first off, number one. And number two, don't act like your country's any worse than the rest. They aren't. They're all horrible. And you got to go back down to it. The majority of times, why are the countries so bad? Why do they do these things? What are the worst things that countries have done? And it all goes back down to capitalist gain. It all goes back down to, slavery existed because capitalists wanted it to exist, whether they were in Africa, whether they were in Europe, whether they were wherever. Slavery ended mainly across the transatlantic slave in the 1803 time because the British wanted to end it. But why did they want to end it? They had no need for slaves. They had lost the colonies that supported slavery. There was no real reason or rationale to support it. And so you go across the Atlantic, stopping slave trade, and at the same time, well, if you commandeer a few American ships and you impress the sailors, well, then you could do that too. It was this proxy war to basically support itself again. It's not a great thing. And I understand people when they go out there and they say, you have people say, well, Britain is the country that ended slavery. And you have other people that say, well, this was a slave country, whatever, and this, that, and the other. At the end of the day, you have to stop and realize the only reason it stopped slavery because it didn't benefit from it financially. The corporations that existed at the time, the rich people at this time didn't need it. And so they used it as a way to impress people and basically get,
people from American ships onto British ships. But at the same time, it did stop. It, you know, was an end in 1883. It ended in Brazil. You know, you can go out there and say, well, I hate the Brazilian flag. It represented the Ottomans who enslaved millions of people across all of the Arab countries and basically castrated them. And so they wouldn't reproduce. And that's why you're like, well, I don't really see a lot of descendants of slaves there. Well, they never made descendants. But the thing is that every country has a horrible, horrible, dark secret. And most of those dark secrets are all based on capitalist gain. They're based on rich people abusing poor people. At the end of the day, like, you know, I used to always hear that about España. You know, you'd hear it in Mexico. They'd be like, well, our gold was taken from Mexico and brought to Spain. I'm like, well, we never saw it. Because what the hell do you think happened with it? It went in the pockets of rich people. It's not like, you know, the rich people said, all right, we're all Spanish. We're going to divide up all the gold. It's so great. Everybody gets a piece. It doesn't work that way. They get a huge pie. And they said, we're going to keep 99.99555% of this. And the rest of it, well, we'll donate it. We got the donations. That's the way it works. So like I say, again and again, there's going to be countries time and time again. They're going to go out there and they're going to say, well, this country's good, this country's bad. All of them are horrible. They're all horrible. But the big thing is, it's your country. And wherever you live, you should take pride in it. Because if you don't, somebody else is going to take pride in it. And if you don't take pride in it, or if you don't basically say, I'm taking pride, but I don't like these things because they represent slavery. Let me tell you this, every flag in the world represents slavery. Every flag in the world has oppressed other people and killed other people. If you go to a country and you say, look, I live in this country, I don't want to see these flags because they represent nationalism or some right-wing government, that's the same thing as somebody from Iran saying when they go to Iraq, I don't want to see Iraqi flags all over the place because they invaded our country and killed our people for 8 years. Vice versa. The same things happen with the Iraqis. They don't want to go to see Iran. They don't want to see the flags. They don't want to. They could say that, but they don't. You know why they don't do that? Because they realize that's their country. That's their thing. That's the way things are. Now, that also brings us to another further point, like when they're saying about, like, who all will unite? If you're not, you got to think about it. Everybody's a worker. I don't care who you are, you become a worker. From day one, you are a worker. We're all united in that thing. Whether we disagree on other things, that's one thing. But we are genuinely all workers. We have to work. We're not given the benefit of not working. That benefit is not bestowed upon us by the rich. The rich basically tells us, well, we got to do this, this, and this, because the rich control all. And at the end of the day, in the United States, that you only have the workers. So when you go out there and you try to say, like, and I see this argument too, that other peoples will get against this white privilege or get against whoever, all you're doing is feeding them back to the rich thing. You're basically saying, okay, then you start building this animosity on one side and animosity against another side. And it's always second generational. It's never the first generation. Rarely do you see people that actually immigrate to a country that are afraid of the American flag or whatever. They know it's going to be there. Hell, like, you know, if you ask most people, say, from the United States that never been to another country, what are you going to see? It's like, well, for example, you're going to go to France. Like, I don't know, I'll probably see the Eiffel Tower, a buttload of French flags and some baguettes. I mean, it's just common sense, man. It's usually the second generation that starts revolting against their own society. This happened in España, like where the Basque separatists, the ETA, the majority of the Basque ETA comprised themselves of individuals that were half Spanish and half Basquero. I've done my DNA. I have a little bit of Basquero in me as well. But these people that were fully Basquero, they're like, you know, yeah, we want to separate, we want our own nation, we want to protect our language. That's great ideas. But the people that were doing the car bombs and everything else, they were always mainly half Spanish. Their mother or father was Spanish, and their father or mother were Basquero. And the reason why is they were trying to show and prove to others, like, I'm extreme Basquero. I'm all the way to the top, 100%. And that's what I see that happens with the second generation to third generation people. They're the people that are offended by, like, things that they should be supporting. It's their country. Own it. Don't let somebody else steal it from you.
Because at the end of the day, you got to say, this is our country. This, we all own it. You know, it's not like, you know, the conservative flag, or this is the stupidest thing in the world. The stupidest arguments in the world come down to, well, historically it was like this. Well, historically everything sucked ass. I can tell you that. No country has been altruistic, because no country has basically went out in a perspective and said, I'm going to help other countries. They're always there to help themselves. Even the countries that I say, like even España has been there to help itself. I could hate the British flag. They've taken Gibraltar from us. They've kept it for years. They kept they still colonize Northern Ireland. And you know what I don't do? I don't go to Great Britain. I don't really like the country. It's not a really good place for me. You know, I don't have anything against British people, but I stay the hell out of there. But when people go out there and say, no, I don't like this or this and that about my country, all you're doing is making people look at you in a bad light. You're working on that. You're breaking them up. You're breaking up the regular workers. And that's just playing into the devil's or the rich man, which is the same thing, a handbook. So I go back down to it, and I know we ain't got really much time left. But like I say, with it, España, one of the big things is this, that when people get together, they gather in protest. They gather in protest as Spanish people that are workers. And we have a large different group of people. We don't, I mean, like, I don't know if you, a lot of people have never been to España, and they probably think it's just another white European country. Like, Andalusia in particular is mixed up with a bunch of different people. Like, there's the old standard goes back like this. 1 out of 10 people in España have Jewish or Arab blood in them. And Andalusia is 1 out of 5. I have a lot of Arab blood in me. I've tracked that back to, you know, years and stuff, because, you know, from Andalusia. And the thing is, and I've known other people, you know, the thing is that if you really look like in España or Italy, skin color is really not a major factor. Why do they all get together? Because they have a national identity. They support that national identity. The Italian communists weren't basically saying, well, you know, these guys are different from us. No, they still fought. They did exactly what they had to do, because they realized the end objective was, what is the workers' rights? How are we going to actually topple this capitalism? And unfortunately, that capitalist government was supported by the United States, so they were going to have no ability to topple it anytime soon, and they didn't. But in the 1980s, up until then, they were still fighting hard to basically try to figure out how they can actually make a land that actually represents the rights and the abilities of the workers. So we have to dispel all these other issues of saying, like, well, there's going to be some kind of race against race, or LGBTQ against other people, or this, that, or the other. That is ridiculous. You have to be united. If you're not united, you're playing into the devil's handbook. You're playing into the capitalist handbook of everybody's broken down. You're all fragmented pieces of society. And when you're fragmented, you know, it goes that whole saying, you know, house divided cannot stand. And we haven't stood. And that's why the United States is in the position it is in. And until you want to stand, you're not going to have nationalized health care. You're not going to have any of the benefits that España or other countries in Europe have. And then you see that those benefits are being slowly eroded by the breakdown of society. I see it all the time. You have governments that normally are left-leaning governments, governments that would actually benefit the people in Europe. And what do? They make laws that basically fragment the people. And so what do the people do? They end up voting for the most right-wing, strong conservative government they can find that's completely against everything they actually stand for one cause. They vote for it for one cause. They basically start saying, like, oh, all these other people come in and they hate my country, they hate our flag, they hate ourselves. You know what? I'm going to support the ADP in Germany, or I'm going to support the Tories in Great Britain, or I'm going to support the right-wing parties of France or Italy. This happens, and I'm always scared of it. It's the biggest problem we have. The problem is that when individuals decide to fragment themselves to help support basic privilege rather than actual fundamental rights, then all you're doing is basically pitting one side against another, and eventually their totals are going to add up, and you're going to have a conservative government that's going to go out there and do more things against you than you could actually dream possible. Does it sound familiar? You already got it. So in the United States, you already got a conservative government that's doing things against you. And the thing is, like, really with me, like, I'm like, I don't care. I laugh about these things. I laugh how the United States runs. Because the thing is, at the end of the day, the United States is ran on the principle of capitalism.
It doesn't matter if we had the Democrats in there. How long is it going to be? If you had 4 more years of a Democratic presidency, all the same things that are happening now would just happen 4 years from now, and there would be no change in the duration of 4 years. Do you really think, like, if we had had Kamala Harris as president, do you think we would have had nationalized health care by now? Do you think we'd have student loan debt, a common thing that we all think of that, man, that should just be cured and solved by bankruptcy? You think that would be gone? No. We laugh at these things. We laugh at the idea that, like, when we think of, like, real proposal, like even in America, even conservatives, they laugh at the fact that when you think that there's going to be something that benefits the people would actually come up. Why do they laugh at it? Because they know it's not true. Because, like, if you say, like, I remember Biff used to go around saying when the insurance rates would go up, he would tell people at where he worked, he would say, "Well, I'm glad the insurance rates went up, because I know those hardworking people at the insurance companies are going to make some more money." Everybody's like, "Are you an idiot?" Even conservatives know that's a stupid idea. And he points it out because he's just basically saying, "I know, I'm being sarcastic." The truth of the matter is, whether you're liberal, conservative, whether you're progressive, whatever you are, whether you believe in the soup du jour of privileges that are sought out there by individuals, if you do all those things, you know how the system's ran. You're not going to win. And the reason why you're not going to win is because you're not uniting on the right basis. You can't unite in a fragmented basis. There just ain't enough people. You have to unite in the largest core group there is, the worker. And that's what this whole show's about. And the big thing is, and I want to, like, kind of emphasize that this first episode, because I really wanted to get into some details and nitty-gritty of the opinions of, like, what I actually see is going on in the United States and compare that to what the socialist model is. Not what the DSA model is, not what the soup du jour of a privilege is, none of that crap. The real model. I mean, I don't really have much more time, but I do want to give one example of that, and we'll delve into in the future, whether it's, healthcare or anything else. And healthcare is just the tip of the iceberg, folks. I mean, I want to get into deep details on how actually the system works in Europe and how the system fails us in the United States. But the big thing is, as you think about it, one of the things that is going on right now, and you can actually see this, is that, okay, like the idea of Washington, where they're actually doing the National Guard and federalizing the local police, blah blah blah. This whole thing is a motivation for something that's completely different than what other people think it is. The idea is basically to rid the city of crime, rid these cities, because these are cities they can't work with. They know this. The Republicans are not going to win in Chicago or Washington. They know this. So what can they do? The only thing they could do is basically rid it of crime, make it look pretty, get rid of the homeless. At the end of the day, the homeless are gone. Because when you don't see the homeless, you think, well, everybody's happy and they have their own home. That's a bunch of crap, too. And we'll get into that later. But the big thing is, once you do that, they'll be like, you know what? Trump does suck. They actually know how to get things done. That was the big thing with the border or whatever. Whether it's in your best interest or not, you have to admit that during these first 6 months or 8 months, whatever the hell it's been, a lot of things have been done. And that's what they're hedging on. They're hedging on changing voters to support the Republican cause, which I say, Democrat, Republican, it's all capitalist, doesn't matter one way or the other. But they're hedging on voters will actually start becoming Republicans because they look and they see something finally change in their city. And you wonder, well, how's that going to happen? It's just one thing. They may not even be interested in that one thing. I asked somebody from New York City one time. I said, how come the New York City's city council really only has, I think there's one person on the Green Party on there. There's a few Republicans, majority are Democrats. How come they just basically don't say, look, I understand that we're not going to vote Republican, but why don't they have like a 50-50 Green Party and Democratic thing? They don't need the Republican Party anymore, but they damn sure don't need to just sit right there and just keep voting for the same people, doing the same things, and getting the same results from capitalism from the Democrats. Why is that? Think about it. So then when I say that the Green Party has almost no shot in New York, and then I say that Trump's trying to hedge this whole thing so that basically maybe they can get a few more Republicans in, because at the end of the day, people are like, you know what? I don't agree with the Republicans, but they get things done. The trains run on time.
What do you think is going to happen? It's going to change. That's their only bet. That's their only, the only cards they hold to actually change the inner cities are that. And you're going to eventually probably see that. You're going to have people that vote against their interest. But I say, like, really, to me, there is no interest in voting Democrat or Republican, so I don't vote against any interest at all. I never vote for Democrats or Republicans unless it's a local election. And most of our local elections here in Texas are independents. You got to think about it. And once you think about it, you start getting out of this little rut and this little hole you live in, and you start realizing that if you're not unified as a worker, you're not a socialist. And if you're not a socialist, you're not scaring the hell out of the capitalist and the rich, our kings. Think about it. Fastest growing economy in Europe is a socialist economy. The backwater of Europe, it used to be always called, España was called the poor man of Europe. When I was there during the crisis, us, Portugal, Ireland, Italy, Greece, and Spain were called something I never heard before. We were called the pigs. Why are we the pigs? Because we did things to help out our people instead of helping out the rich, and that frightened them. All right, well, thank you for joining us here on The Daily Worker. We're going to do more to frighten the rich again later on, and we'll come back with you with new episodes and follow up on topics that are actually going on. But until then, I'm Nick Dix. Thank you for joining us, and always in solidarity.

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3: 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I am your host, author, and paranormal investigator, Doug Owen. And tonight, even though you are hearing me in our regular broadcast slot, I want to be up front with you right from the beginning. This week's show is pre-recorded. I am out of town this weekend, so I will not be live in the studio tonight, but do not let that stop you from joining the conversation in the chat, sharing the show, inviting your friends, and keeping this unholy family growing. Because next week, I will be back live. And when I come back, I want to hear from you. I want to see who brought new listeners with them. I want to see your names in the chat. I want to see who is helping build this thing. And remember, we still have the contest going. Whoever brings the most listeners to the Friday night block, starting with the Unholy Podcast and continuing into the Unholy Broadcast Live, is going to receive a copy of my book, The Unholy Silence. So, when you bring someone in, let me know. Put it in the chat. Say, Doug, I brought two people. Doug, I brought five people. Doug, I brought the whole haunted neighborhood. Make some noise. Because I want to send one of you an autographed copy of The Unholy Silence. And I want it going somewhere to someone who is helping this broadcast grow. I just don't want it to go to, you know, Joe the neighbor who is not familiar with the show, doesn't have anything invested in it. So, help this grow. I'll get you a book. As I said before, you won't even have to pay for the shipping. I'll take care of it all. Now, tonight's topic is a heavy one. Earlier on the Unholy Podcast, we had a powerful discussion with Joe Stewart, demonologist, cryptozoologist, and a ufologist, a man who has spent decades dealing with the kind of thing most people pretend do not exist. Now, that conversation took us into demons from a more secular angle, not just church language, and not just Hollywood. It not just pea soup, spinning heads, Latin phrases, and somebody tied to the bed while an old priest yells into the darkness. Now, we talked about entities, forces, non-human intelligences, something old and something hostile, something that may not care what religious labels you give it. So tonight, I want to continue that conversation, and I want to talk about demons, and I want to talk about possession. And for me personally, this topic is close to home. And for me, demons are just about the only thing that really frightened me. And I've encountered all types of entities, all types of spirits, all types of paranormal activity. But let me tell you, when someone is possessed, it's a whole different ballgame. And you think that you're tough. You think that you're strong. You think you're prepared. Yeah, you may think, wow, you know, I go to church regularly. I've got the Lord on my side. I can take on anything. Come on, motherfucker, let's fight, right? That's what you might think. You'd be wrong. And I can tell you, I don't know how they do it. I'm not sure what it is, but they have the ability to reach deep inside of you, in a place that you don't even know exists, and they manipulate it. And whether you want to feel it or not, you will feel fear. You will. So, what should you do if you suspect someone you know is possessed, or oppressed, or attached to something dark? And just as importantly, I want to talk about what you should not do. And you think, wow, you know, possession, that's some TV shit. You know, that's some awesome movie I just saw. But you know what? It's not like that. And it happens more often than you would think. And it's still kept secret. It's like you're a teenager who smokes cigarettes and you don't want your parents to find out. So you keep it quiet. You keep it secret. That's what possessions are. In our current state, organizations, government entities, clergy, the church, they keep it quiet. And if you should happen to rub elbows with them or bump into them during an investigation, they all but demand your silence and cooperation. So, everybody online is an exorcist, right? Everybody has a title. Everybody has a little certificate. And everybody has a black shirt, a cross, a camera, a logo, and a Facebook page that says they handle demonic cases. But let me tell you something very plainly. When you're dealing with something that may be demonic, you don't play dress up. You do not walk into that situation because you've watched a few YouTube videos, or you've seen The Exorcist, or The Conjuring, or any of those movies. You do not confront something ancient, hateful, and intelligent with ego. Because ego is not faith. Your ego is not authority. Ego is not protection. And sometimes ego is the very door that these things walk through. Now, I'm talking to you from experience. And I was young. I was brash. I was arrogant. And I lost. I did not win. And I'm telling you right now that these things kicked the shit out of me. Ruined my entire life. For a time period, I had to rebuild. These things come to destroy. And not every case of bad luck is demonic, right? If you drop your toast with peanut butter on it and it ends up on the floor, and you've got dog hair or cat hair now on it, and the whole thing's garbage, that's probably not a demon at fault. But some things in your life could be attributed to that. Tonight, we're going to walk into the dark carefully, not foolishly, not arrogantly, carefully, because sometimes the thing watching from the corner of the room is not a ghost. Sometimes it's the voice coming from the hallway that is not your grandmother. Sometimes the nightmare pressing down on your chest at 3:17 in the morning is not just a nightmare. And sometimes, when someone you love begins to change, really change, you have to ask yourself a terrifying question. Is this illness? Is this trauma? Is this grief? Or is this manipulation? Or is this something else standing behind their eyes? Well, let's begin. Now, before we talk about possession, we have to separate the categories, because one of the biggest mistakes people make in the paranormal world is that they throw everything into the same bucket. A shadow in the hallway? A demon. A voice on an EVP? Demon. A door slams? Demon. A child sees a figure near the closet? Demon. That's not only lazy, it's dangerous. Because if you misidentify what you are dealing with, you will make the situation worse. No question about it. There are hauntings that appear to be human. There are hauntings that appear to be residual. There are hauntings that appear to be intelligent. There are poltergeist cases. And then there are cases that feel different from the very beginning. They feel predatory. They feel invasive. They feel like they're not just trying to be noticed. They feel like they're trying to break something. Now, a ghost may want acknowledgement. A spirit may want help. A residual haunting may not even know you're there. But a demonic presence? A demonic presence wants deterioration. It wants division. It wants your fear. It wants exhaustion. And it wants anger. And it will do things to isolate you, to make you sleep deprived, to make you doubt yourself, doubt your family, your faith. Yeah, even your unshakable faith. Doubting your sanity. That's the difference. A ghost or a spirit may haunt a house. A demon tries to, or successfully does, haunt the soul. Now, let's define this. A residual haunting is what many investigators call a recorded haunting, the old Memorex type of haunting. It's the same event replaying over and over, footsteps down the same hallway, a woman appearing in the same window, a door opening at the same time every night, a voice repeating the same phrase. It does not interact. It does not respond. It's like the building itself remembered something traumatic or emotional and keeps replaying it. That is very different from an intelligent haunting. Now, an intelligent haunting appears aware. It responds. You ask a question, you get a knock. You say a name, something moves. You walk into a room, the temperature shifts, either up or down. You set up a recorder and a voice answers. That can be human spirit activity. Not always friendly, but not automatically demonic. You also have poltergeist activity. The word is itself often translated as noisy spirit, for lack of a better term. Poltergeist cases involve movement, knocks, bangs, thrown objects, electrical disturbances, and sometimes activity that seems centered around a particular person. Often someone under emotional stress Now, some people believe that poltergeist activity is spirit-based. Others believe it may be unconscious, psychokinetic energy coming from a living person. Somebody who has the ability to manifest things through their unconscious mind power, if you believe that. A teenager in distress, a family under pressure, a household full of unresolved anger, a human storm creating external chaos. But then there are those cases where the activity goes beyond noise, beyond movement, beyond the chair sliding across the floor. That's where we get into dangerous territory, when the activity becomes profane, when it becomes targeted, when it starts mimicking people, when it knows things it should not know, when it causes nightmares, physical marks, oppressive dread, violent personality shifts, hatred of sacred objects, no matter what object that is, whatever you have faith in, whether it's a menorah or a crucifix or Star of David, guttural voices, sexual assault experiences, or suicidal despair. Now, a lot of people giggle, like school children, when the word sexual assault experiences come up. It's ghost rape. In a way, yes. But it's more serious than that. And we have a habit of not believing victims of sexual assault, both living and victims of ghost rape or ghost sexual assault or spiritual assault. And we have a habit of not believing victims of sexual assault, both living and victims of ghost rape or ghost sexual assault.

Why? Well, think about it. Most victims of sexual assault are embarrassed, angry, infuriated, frustrated. They exhibit all of the signs of that negative emotion that feeds demonic activity. They feast upon it. It's an easy A for them. They don't have to study for the test. They go right for that spot. That is when investigators start asking things like, are we still dealing with a haunting? Or are we dealing with something non-human? And that brings us to demons. Now, the word demon carries thousands of years of religious, cultural, and mythological weight. In Christian tradition, which we're all familiar with, demons are commonly understood as either fallen angels or evil spirits opposed to God. In other systems, they may be described as lower entities, hostile spirits, parasites even, tricksters, devourers, or djinn-like beings. Or just ancient non-corporeal intelligences, which some people today believe. Others believe, including some paranormal researchers, and they will argue, that demons may not be demons in the church's sense at all. They may be an elemental force. They may be part of the natural, unseen world. They might be ancient intelligences that existed long before our religious labels. And they may be predators in a spiritual ecosystem. For example, a shark is not evil for being a shark, although they have pretty dark and soulless eyes. A wolf is not evil for being a wolf. And a parasite is not evil because it feeds. It is doing what it does. And yeah, it might seem evil if it burrows into your eyeball or into your brain. Of course, that is fucking evil. But what we're talking about is a different kind of evil. And some researchers believe that what we call demons may be similar. A non-human force that feeds on fear, rage, misery, lust, grief, obsession, and despair. But here is where I stand. Whether you call it a demon, an elemental, a negative entity, or a non-human intelligence, or a predator from the pit, the behavior matters. And the behavior is almost always the same. It's disruption. It's corruption. It's isolation, fear, and deception. Control, destruction, all of those things. They don't show up and help you pay your bills. They don't whisper the 6 winning numbers for Powerball. They don't tell you how to repair your marriage. They don't heal your trauma. They do not bring peace into your home. They bring chaos. They feed on collapse. They make your life smaller, darker, colder, and more desperate. That is how you know what you are dealing with. Look at the fruit. Does this presence bring peace, or does it bring decay?

0: Now, according to standard religious definitions, possession is usually understood as a condition where unusual behavior and personality change are interpreted as control by an external supernatural power. Let me say that again. Control by an external supernatural power. Exorcism is traditionally the act or rite used to expel evil spirits from a person, a place, or an object. But in the field, we often break this down into stages, and this is important because not everything is full possession. There is infestation. There is oppression. There is obsession. And then there is possession. So infestation is the environment. The house changes. The room changes. Objects move. Knocks. Footsteps. Smells. Shadows. Electrical disturbances. You feel watched. The home itself becomes hostile. Okay? Now, oppression is when it begins pressing on a person. Sleep problems, nightmares, mood changes, exhaustion, depression, fear, and then anger. A feeling that something is always near, and you may feel like you're being hunted in your own home. Next, we have obsession. And this is when the person begins thinking about the entity constantly, researching it constantly, talking to it, inviting it, trying to understand it, feeding it attention. Now, sometimes people become addicted to the contact. Oh, they're afraid of it, but they also cannot stop engaging with it. And then we have possession. And this is the deepest level. That is when a person is no longer simply affected by the presence. The presence begins taking territory. Voices, behavior, memory, their body, their personality, their face, their eyes, hatred of sacred things, or what you would consider to be sacred. And as we talked about, knowledge the person should not have. Strength beyond normal expectations. And in the worst cases, a deep desire for self-destruction. But hear me clearly, not every mental health crisis is possession. Not every seizure is possession. Not every addiction is possession. And not every angry person is possessed. I know you probably think they are, but likely they're not. And not every depressed person is under demonic control. So that's where people can get reckless, not understanding the difference. And that recklessness can kill. A believer can believe in demons and still understand that medical, psychological, and spiritual evaluation all matter. If someone is in danger, you get emergency help. If someone is suicidal, you call emergency services. If someone is hallucinating, violent, or not eating, you don't sit around waiting for a holy water to fix it. You get help. Faith and responsibility are not enemies. God gave people doctors, clergy, investigators, counselors, and common sense. Common sense. Use all of them. Now let's go deeper into the darkness. Let's talk about two of the darkest reported entities in demonology, the incubus and the succubus. Now, these names are old, ancient old, and across cultures, the stories repeat in different forms. The incubus is traditionally described as a male-presenting entity that attacks or visits victims sexually, often during sleep. The succubus is traditionally described as a female-presenting entity that does the same. Now, whether these are separate categories of demons, shape-shifting entities, dream invaders, parasitic spirits, or cultural explanations for sleep paralysis, and that depends on who you ask, but in paranormal reports, incubus and succubus, these encounters often share common elements. The victim is asleep or half asleep. They wake up unable to move. They feel pressure on their chest. They sense a presence in the room. They may even see a dark figure, a beautiful figure, a twisted figure, or something crouched near the bed. And they feel touched. They feel violated. Sometimes they hear breathing, and sometimes it's whispers. Sometimes it's laughter. Sometimes the experience begins seductively and then becomes horrifying. And that is a major pattern in these cases. The entity often presents as something desirable at first, comforting even, attractive or erotic, something familiar. Then it turns, because the goal of these things is not intimacy. Here's a little rhyme. The goal is control. The goal is control. The goal is humiliation. The goal is attachment. The goal is to break boundaries. And that is why these cases are so serious. Because people who report incubus or succubus encounters, they feel shame. Just like a regular haunting or a demonic infestation, there's a certain shame that goes along with being haunted. And they don't want to talk about it. They are embarrassed. And you know why? Because nobody will believe them. And unfortunately, a lot of people mock these cases. But if someone comes to you saying, "Hey, something is touching me at night," your first response should not be laughter. Now, I know how that sounds, and I know how hard it is. The first thing you want to say is some type of offhanded joke or make a mockery of it. But our first response as human beings should be care. Unless it's the, beginning of a joke. But whether the source is paranormal, psychological, traumatic, neurological, or spiritual, the person itself is experiencing something terrifying to them. And in the paranormal field, we have to be careful. We cannot exploit that, and we can't sensationalize it. We can't turn someone else's fear into entertainment. Now, yes, sleep paralysis is real. Yes, the brain can wake before the body. Yes, people can experience pressure, hallucinations, shadow figures, and terror during sleep paralysis. And that does happen. But here's the question that paranormal investigators ask. What happens when the experience does not stay in the bedroom? What happens when objects begin moving? What happens when marks appear? What happens when other people in the house hear the same voice? what happens when the victim reports dreams, and then the same entity appears to another family member? What happens when the activity responds intelligently? Well, that's when the case is moved from sleeping event to something beyond. That is when you have to ask whether something has attached itself to that person. And if it is, the worst thing you can do is feed it. Do not flirt with it. Do not invite it back. And certainly don't try to bargain with it. Unless you're in the market to sell your soul for wealth, power, sexual prowess. Don't ask what it wants. And don't romanticize it. There's nothing romantic about a parasite. There's nothing seductive about being violated. And there's nothing empowering about being spiritually stalked. And I know there are corners of the internet that glamorize these things. They talk about spirit lovers and demon lovers and dark romances, astral relationships. But let me be blunt. That is playing with a loaded weapon in the dark room. Now, maybe you think you're in control, and maybe you think you invited something beautiful, but you do not know what answered. And once something has permission, removing it is much harder than inviting it in. So if someone tells you they're experiencing incubus or succubus activity, here's what you do. And let me be clear here that most people don't even have those words in their vocabulary. Incubus, succubus. Well, they might call their ex-wife a succubus, but not really understand the meaning. But we understand what they mean. You ask if they've been physically harmed. That's what you're supposed to do. You ask if they are safe, and you don't shame them. There's an old saying. I like this saying. When someone shits in their pants, they don't need you to point it out. So, you encourage them to document dates, times, dreams, physical effects, and environmental activity. You encourage them to speak with a trusted spiritual advisor if they are faith-based. You also encourage medical evaluation. So if sleep paralysis, trauma, medication, or neurological factors may be involved, again, believer does not mean reckless. Believer means you take the whole person seriously. Body, mind, and spirit. Everything. Now let's talk about openings. How do people become so vulnerable? Now, in the movies, it's always simple. Somebody plays with a Ouija board. Somebody reads from the wrong book, Evil Dead. Somebody moves into the wrong house. Well, I did. And somebody buys the wrong antique. Somebody says, "Is there anyone there?" And the demon says, "Well, since you've asked." But real life is more complicated. My experiences and the stories I've studied, demonic oppression often finds cracks. And you don't even know they're there. Stress, grief, rage, trauma, addiction, obsessive curiosity, spiritual arrogance, isolation. Also, exhaustion. Fear, it's a huge one. And despair, when you feel hopeless. Negative emotion and negative emotional states appear to be fuel. Now, as a paranormal investigator, there are no concrete, solid definitions and answers. And as a previous guest on my show said, everything's a theory. But that's why we investigate. We look for the truth. That's what I do. As I've said before, I am not a ghost hunter. I do not hunt ghosts. I investigate the paranormal because I want answers. Part of me needs answers because I want to understand the world around me. And I think everyone does. So, negative emotional states, they are fuel. And I want to be careful with that language, because I am not blaming victims here. If someone is depressed, grieving, angry, or traumatized, that does not mean they invited evil, okay? So don't go home, beat your stepchild because they're depressed. It means they are wounded. And predators look for wounds. A shark does not attack because the swimmer is bad. It attacks because it senses vulnerability. Now, a demonic force, if we accept that that thing exists, seems to operate the same way. It looks for fracture points. The grieving widow. The abused child, the angry father or mother, the exhausted mother or father, the isolated teenager, and the ever struggling addict trying to recover. The person playing with occult tools without really understanding what doors they're opening. The investigator walking into a site and provoking everything in the building. Come on, coward, show yourself. Be careful what you call, because something might answer. And not everything that answers is impressed by your ass or your equipment. Not everything fears your flashlight. Not everything cares about your YouTube channel. People talk about energy all the time. Positive energy. Negative energy. White light. Protection. Vibrations, if you will. Frequency. Your aura. And yes, a lot of people use those words loosely, but here is the thing. You cannot see wind either. Oh, you see what it does. You see trees bend, you see dust move. You feel it against your face. You hear it push against the windows. Well, energy is similar. And you may not see it directly, but you feel it. You've walked into a room and known something was wrong. You've met someone and felt your body say, nope, nope. You've been in a house that feels heavy. You've stood in a place where tragedy has happened and felt the atmosphere pressing down. You have felt the difference between peace and dread. Between a warm home and a dead one. Between a room that welcomes you and a room that wants you gone. So when people say demons feed on fear, anger, despair, or chaos, I understand what they mean. Because in many cases, the more fear rises, the stronger the activity becomes. The more a family fights, the worse it gets. The more sleep is lost, the more vulnerable everyone becomes. The more the victim obsesses, the deeper the attachment seems to grow. And that is why fear is dangerous. Not because you should pretend you're not afraid. Fear is instrumental. It's natural. But if you let fear drive the car, you may take yourself exactly where the entity wants you. That's why faith matters. But we need to define faith correctly. Faith is not bravado. Okay? Faith is not walking into a dark room and daring the devil to hit you. Faith is not screaming at an entity while you shake, and your hands shake, and your heart's full of panic, Faith is not declaring yourself an exorcist because you bought a stole or a crucifix online. Faith is trust. Faith is humility. And faith is discipline. Faith is knowing when you're out of your depth. Faith is calling for help. Faith is not pretending you can swim in the ocean during a hurricane. Faith is knowing the storm is real, and you damn well better respect its power. So, what if you suspect possession? Now, let's get practical here. What do you do? If you suspect someone you know is possessed, first, don't announce it. Don't walk into the room and say, "Yeah, I think we've got a demon." That can cause panic. That can worsen mental distress. That can also feed the situation spiritually, if something is present. And second, observe. Okay, what's changed? When did it start? What was the trigger? A death? A move? An object brought into the home? Somebody do a ritual? A location visited, an investigation, a relationship, drug use, sleep deprivation, traumatic event, all of these things. Look around, see what's changed. Be observant, be aware. Third, document dates, times, witnesses, photos of marks if they appear, audio recordings if voices are heard, environmental changes, medical symptoms, behavioral changes, religious reactions, dream patterns, threats of self-harm, violence, or memory gaps. You need a record of this. So go about it like a scientist. Document everything, just like a Vulcan. Try and be observant, scientific, dispassionate. Be very logical about it, because these details matter. And when you record these things, you don't have to rely on your memory, because your memory becomes unreliable. And you record these things not because you're trying to make a movie. You record these things to understand and to later reflect upon. So the fourth thing is rule out ordinary causes. Check the house. Carbon monoxide, mold, bad wiring, radon in the basement, pests, plumbing, faulty appliances, medication, medication interactions, sleep disorders, mental health crises, substance abuse, or substance use, and stress. You do not lose credibility by checking the normal. In fact, you gain credibility, because if you eliminate the ordinary and something still remains, then you know you're dealing with something else, something unnatural. Fifth, involve the appropriate help. Now, I know this sounds like a lecture, like I'm browbeating you, preaching to you. But if there's immediate danger, call emergency services. If the person is suicidal, violent, starving themselves, or medically unstable, this is not a wait-and-see moment. Get help immediately. And if the spiritual signs remain, seek clergy or a trained deliverance/exorcism authority within your faith or tradition. Not a random internet exorcist. For $29.95, we'll get rid of your ghosts. For another $150, we'll make sure that the cat doesn't talk to you anymore in foreign languages. Not someone who charges $499 for remote demon removal service, or someone who wants to live stream the person's suffering. Not someone whose first instinct is publicity. You want someone sober, experienced, humble, and careful. Someone who understands spiritual warfare, but also understands mental health. Someone who does not see every case as a demon. The best exorcists are cautious. The best investigators are cautious. The best clergy are cautious, because they know what's at stake. Not only can they be sued, they can cause irreparable spiritual harm. Paranormal backlash. Now, let's say your faith is strong. Strong are you with the Force. Let's say that you believe. And you know, I always say this, is that, you know, demons, ghosts, entities, it doesn't matter if you believe or not. They don't need your permission to exist. They simply do. Whether you like it or not, they are a thing. They exist. So let's say you faced the paranormal and survived it. Should you attempt an exorcism yourself? My answer is simple. Not unless you truly know what the fuck you're doing. Have spiritual authority or have some support. And you better understand the risks. Even then, you should never do it alone. Because an exorcism isn't just telling something to leave. It is confrontation. It's escalation. It directly challenges something that may already be attached. So in a custody battle with an abusive, drunken father and husband, you've decided to go over and intervene on your friend's behalf. She's asked you to, telling you her husband's out of control. You don't go alone. You take a couple of people with you, just for safety. And there's always somebody back in the back of the group that has a cell phone ready to call 911. So if you walk in the area unprepared, you may become the next target. The activity may leave the person and move into the house. It may shift from one family member to another. And it may attack the weakest person in the room or the house. It may provoke fear, rage, illness, nightmares, or sexual attacks, or obsession. It may mimic voices, and it may tell secrets. It may use your trauma. Oh, and it'll definitely use your shame. It may use your dead relatives. Sorry, but that's just the way it is. Nothing is sacred to these things. They don't give a shit. And that's what people forget. These things lie. They flatter, they threaten, and they bargain. They pretend. A demonic entity does not need to overpower you if it can manipulate you. It doesn't need to throw you across the room if it can get you to destroy your own life. That's why ego is such a dangerous doorway. A person who walks into a possession case thinking, well, I've got this, may already be compromised. You don't handle darkness by showing off. You handle it with authority, humility, preparation, and help. Now, let's talk about the famous case of Annalise Michel. You've probably heard about this. And this is one of the darkest warnings in modern exorcism history, because she underwent repeated Catholic exorcism rites in the 1970s and died from malnutrition and dehydration. Her parents and priest involved were convicted of negligent homicide. That case is exactly why spiritual intervention must never replace basic medical safety and responsible care. And yet, people still ignore that lesson. They still decide that everything is a demon. They still stop medication. They still isolate the victim. They still refuse doctors. They still turn suffering into spectacle. That is not faith. That's a negligent action. And this is negligence wearing a religious costume, dare I say. And I don't say that lightly because I believe in evil. Well, let me rephrase that. I know that there's evil. And I know there's possession. And I know there's oppression. Now, I know that there are things in the dark that hate us. Hate. But my belief does not give anyone permission to be reckless. If anything, belief should make us more careful, because demons are real and the stakes are higher. Now, we're going to take a short break, and when we come back, we're going deeper into famous possession cases, historical figures people have speculated about, and what demons seem to want from us. Don't go anywhere. And remember, next week I'll be back live, and I want to see you in the chat. Right? I want you guys to use it. New listeners. The contest is still on. Bring the most listeners. Make sure I see it in the chat, and you could win a copy. A signed copy of The Unholy Silence. We'll be back right after this short break. Alright, welcome back to The Unholy Broadcast Live. Again, tonight's show is pre-recorded, so, because I'm out of town. But next week we are back live, and next week I want to hear from you. I want your calls, I want your stories, I want your questions. And I want to know who you brought with you. Now, before the break, we talked about possession, oppression, incubus and succubus encounters, and the danger of trying to handle something demonic without experience. Now, let's talk about a case, because possession is not just a movie trope. The idea of possession exists across all cultures, all religions, across centuries. The details change, the names change, the rituals change, but the pattern remains. A person changes. A presence is suspected. A community becomes afraid. A religious authority is called, and somewhere in the middle of it all is a suffering human being. The case commonly known as Roland Doe or Robbie Mannheim. Does that ring a bell to anybody? This is one of the best-known American possession cases because it helped inspire the movie The Exorcist. That's right. Reports describe a teenage boy in 1949 who underwent exorcisms in Maryland and St. Louis with claims of moving objects, marks on the body, strange voices, and violent reactions during rites. Even some later investigators disputed parts of the story, but the case remains one of the most influential possession accounts in modern American culture and around the world. Now, what makes that case interesting is not just the dramatic details, it's the sequence. The story begins with ordinary disturbances, noises, movements, knocks, strange activity around a child. Then it becomes spiritual. The clergy becomes involved. The case escalates into ritual confrontation. That pattern shows again and again. A haunting becomes oppression. Oppression becomes obsession. Obsession becomes suspected possession. And by the time people seek help, the situation has often gone on too long. That's one of the reasons I tell people, do not wait until your life is on fire before you ask for help. If your home changes, pay attention. If your child changes, pay attention. If something begins interacting intelligently or negatively, pay attention. If the activity follows you from place to place, pay attention. And if something begins targeting your faith, your family, your sleep, your health, and your emotional stability, do not dismiss it. Now, that doesn't mean panic. It means act wisely. Now, let's talk about Annalise Michel again, because that case is a tragedy. Some people look at Annalise and see proof of possession. Others see proof of medical negligence. I see a warning. A warning that the person at the center of the case must never become less important than the battle around them. A warning that spiritual warfare without responsibility can become deadly, because the goal should never be to prove that demons exist. The goal should be to save that person's life. That's the difference between ego and ministry. That's the difference between investigation and exploitation. I don't go around, "Hey, I'm Doug Owen, author and paranormal exploiter, right? I don't exploit, I investigate. So, if someone is possessed, or believed to be possessed, their dignity matters, their body matters, their medical care matters, and their family matters. Their safety is important. You do not sacrifice the person in order to win with the darkness. Now, historically, people have speculated about figures like Nero and Judas Iscariot. Were they possessed? Were they influenced? Were they simply evil men making evil choices? Well, that depends on theology, history, and belief. Nero, the Roman emperor, became associated with cruelty, persecution, madness, vanity, destruction, all of the good, nasty little things in life. Judas, in Christian tradition, betrayed Christ. In the Gospel of John, Satan is described as entering Judas before the betrayal. Now, that's a profound theological statement because it raises the question, does possession always look like a screaming person tied to a bed? Or can possession look like betrayal? Can it look like greed? Can it look like cruelty? Can it look like a person slowly surrendering themselves to darkness until their choices no longer look fully human? Now, that's something worth sitting with, because Hollywood has trained us, people, to expect possessions to be obvious. A twisted face, a monstrous voice, a body contorting. But what if the most dangerous possession is quiet? What if it begins as an idea, a whisper, a temptation, a resentment, a wound, a bitterness that becomes identity, a secret sin that becomes hunger, a hunger that becomes control? And maybe possession is not always a sudden takeover. Maybe sometimes it's a long-term surrender. A person gives up one room of the house at a time. First anger, then lust, pride, despair, then hatred, finally the will. And before long, something else is living there, with permission. That is why faith tradition warns about doors. Not because every mistake summons a demon, but because repeated surrender to darkness changes the structure and the architecture of the soul. Now, I want to be very clear here. Not every bad person is possessed. You might think they are, but some people are just cruel. Some people are narcissists. Some people are abusive. Some people choose evil because it benefits them. We do not need to blame every human sin on demons. But we also should not ignore the possibility that evil can influence, attach, tempt, oppress, and in extreme cases take territory. The world is not as clean as skeptics want it to be. And the world is not as simple as believers sometimes make it. It is complex. It is layered. And it is dangerous. So, what do demons want? That may be the most important question of the night. Because if you understand the goal, you understand the strategy. Now, I do not believe demons simply want to scare us. Fear is a tool, not the end goal. A demon does not knock on a wall just because it likes noise. It knocks because you react. It scratches because you panic. It whispers because you listen. And it mimics because you trust the voice. It appears because you remember the image. It touches because it violates boundaries. And it lies because it wants permission. It threatens because it wants surrender. The goal is not the activity. Keep that in mind. The goal is the effect. Division, isolation, despair, loss of your faith, loss of your identity, destruction of family, self-harm, addiction, obsession, blasphemy, rage, hopelessness. A demon wants the home turned against itself. The father against the mother. The parent against the child. The believer against your faith or your God. The victim against themselves. And that is why these cases often become so emotionally chaotic. People think it's the haunting. Footsteps. No, the haunting is what happens after the footsteps. The argument. The sleepless nights, the blame, the accusation, the fear in your child's eyes, the way everyone in the house begins living around darkness. And that is the real haunting. When evil changes your lives, when it rearranges your family, and when it becomes the center of the home, that is when it's winning. So, what defeats it? Not panic, not provocation, not obsession, not becoming a full-time demon researcher at 3 a.m. while your family falls apart. What defeats it is order, light, truth, faith, documentation, community, help, prayer, calm, authority, boundaries, and refusing to let the darkness become the center of your life. Now, that doesn't mean ignoring it. It means not worshiping it with attention. Because fear can become worship. Obsession can become worship. Hatred can become worship. If all you think about is the demon has become your altar. Do not give it that. Now, let's talk about faith for just a moment here. Can your faith be strong enough to handle something demonic? Yes. But not in the way people think. Faith is not volume. Faith is not theatrics. Faith is not how many Bible verses you can quote while terrified. Faith is not how many crosses you hang on your wall. Faith is alignment. Faith is standing in truth. Faith is knowing who you are. Faith is knowing who you belong to. And faith is refusing to bargain. Faith is also refusing to be seduced. Faith is refusing to let fear become your master. But even strong faith needs wisdom. If your house is on fire, you can pray while calling the fire department. If someone is bleeding, you can pray while applying pressure to the wound. And if someone is under demonic oppression, you can pray while seeking experienced help. Faith does not require stupidity. Let me say that again. Faith does not require stupidity. Faith requires courage. And courage includes knowing when to bring others into the battle. Now, in Christian tradition, exorcism is not treated lightly. The Catholic Church, for example, has a formal process, permissions, evaluation, and trained clergy. Why? Because they understand the danger of misdiagnosis. They understand spiritual authority. They understand that a true possession case is rare, serious, and not something for amateurs. Now, some Protestant deliverance ministries, and they approach this differently. Some independent ministries work outside the formal church structure. Some paranormal teams work alongside the clergy. There are different models. But here is the standard I would use. Are they humble? Are they experienced? Do they respect medical care? Do they protect the dignity of the afflicted person? And do they avoid charging exploitative fees? Do they avoid turning the case into content? Do they have accountability? Do they have any references? Do they know when to say, hey, this is beyond me? If the answer is no to any of those, be careful, because not everyone who says they fight demons is fighting demons. Some are fighting for attention. Some are fighting for money. And some are fighting for their own ego. And a demonic case is the last place you want ego in the room. Now, let's widen this beyond possession. What should you do if you encounter paranormal activity? First, stay calm. Your fears may be understandable, but panic clouds your judgment. Second, don't provoke it. I know television made provocation popular. Come on, show yourself. Is that all you got? Use my energy. No, do not offer your energy. Do not invite contact. Do not challenge something you have not identified. Third, document it. Write it down. Time, date, location, witnesses, even the weather. Emotional state, recent events, objects moved, sound heard, dreams, physical sensation. Fourth, look for patterns. Is it always at night? Is it always near one person? Always after an argument? Always around a particular object? Is it always in one room? Always after somebody uses a spirit board or a Ouija board? Because patterns matter. Fifth, cleanse according to your faith, but do not escalate beyond your authority. Prayer is fine. Blessing your home is fine. Calling clergy is wise. But do not start commanding unknown entities if you're not prepared for the response. 6. Remove possible triggers. If activity began after bringing in an antique item, an artifact, a haunted doll, mirror, religious object, occult item, yard ornament, whatever. Yes, even something from a barn or estate sale. Pay attention. Objects carry history. They can carry attachment, and they can carry memory. They can be anchors. Now, not every object that's old is haunted, but some are. And sometimes the object is not possessed itself. It's connected. It's a handle. Something uses it as a point of attention, a doorway, as a reminder, as a claim. 7, protect vulnerable people, children, elderly family members, people under stress, people recovering from trauma, people with addiction, people who are experiencing depression. people who are spiritually curious, but ungrounded. Now, these are often the ones who get targeted first. And finally, get help. Real help. Not the loudest person online. The right person. So here is the final warning for tonight. Do not become fascinated with the thing trying to destroy you. That is one of the great traps. People begin afraid, then they become curious, and then they become obsessed. Then they begin communicating. Then they begin defending it. Then they begin hiding the contact, concealing it. Then they begin to change. And everyone around them says, wow, you know, something is wrong. But by then, they are already emotionally tied to the presence. And that is why demons are dangerous. Not because they're always loud, but because they're patient. They can wait. They can whisper. They can pretend to be a child, a lover, a guide, a dead relative, and an angel. They can pretend to be a protector or a spirit needing help. They will wear whatever mask gets them invited in. So test the spirit. And remember this rule. Look at the fruit. Does it bring peace? Does it bring truth? Does it respect boundaries? Does it honor life? Does it strengthen your faith? Or does it isolate, seduce, terrify, exhaust, divide, and destroy? That answer tells you what you need to know. And if you're listening tonight and you're dealing with something dark, hear me. You are not crazy. And you're not alone. But do not isolate. Do not try to fight it by yourself. And don't let shame silence you. Reach out. Talk to someone grounded. Document what's happening. Get medical help if there's danger. Get clergy involved if this is spiritual. Get experienced investigators in the home if it's active. And above all, do not feed it with fear. Stand firm, but stand wisely. So that's our show for tonight. And again, this episode of the Unholy Broadcast Live was pre-recorded. So it's actually the Unholy Broadcast pre-recorded. And I'm out of town this weekend, but next week we are back live. And I want to hear from you. Bring your stories. 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Remember the contest. 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Make sure you put it in the chat so I can see it. The winner will receive a signed copy of my book, The Unholy Silence. And if you have not already, go back and listen to the episode of the Unholy Podcast with Joe Stewart, where we take a secular look at demons, entities, incubus, succubus, and the strange forces that may be operating just beyond the edge of what we understand. I want to thank you all for being here. Thank you for listening. And thank you for sharing the show. Thank you for helping build this dark little corner of the radio world into something real. So as I always say, dear listeners, until next time, stay safe, be aware, and beware. Because sometimes the silence is the most terrifying thing.
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All right, and welcome. 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You can give us a phone call because the wild card line is open as always. So, he reaches the wild card line at 469-893-0054, and international callers plus 1-469-893-0054. Again, we're here in Garland, the great Republic of Texas, just giving you a great show, the best we can for Blue Knights, a bunch of weird stories, everything else you can think of, and we have a lot of different topics, so without further ado, let's start getting into some of these, because if we don't get into them now, we'll never get into them. Well, at least we'll get into all of them. That's a cut. Let's save for next week, I guess. All right. We had a bunch of weird stories, as always, and these are some of the weirdest stories we can find for you. Let's see. A surprising sunscreen booster may be hiding at your favorite bar. All right, let's see what that could be. Something exciting is brewing in the skincare world. A new study suggests that a byproduct of beer could make sunscreens more effective at blocking harmful ultraviolet B rays, which are responsible for sunburns. The finding could be significant as studies have shown that many products on store shelves don't deliver the level of protection they claim because they're full of shit and they charge a lot of money. I mean, and I said beer doesn't help you. All right, let's see what we got. Just last week, Consumer Reports analysis of more than 100 sunscreens found that a majority delivered average sun protection factor, SPF, levels well below what's listed on their labels. Well, that's not surprising. Let's see. At the same time, concerns are mounting over whether some of the chemicals used in sunscreens could pose risks to human health and the environment. In search of an alternative, scientists in Brazil are exploring whether spent hops could serve as a natural eco-friendly additive that could help sunscreen better block harmful UVB rays.

days. Yeah, that's the case. I mean, you always talk about these forever chemicals, and the problem with the forever chemicals is that they're forever and they're chemicals. Thus, the name implies the prophecy had been fulfilled. One of the things about these things that is not very helpful is that, like any chemical you put on your body, you're always looking for something more natural, something more natural. And chemicals are made of natural things too, but we want something more natural. So the used hops that are from beer, they're trying to figure out a way to make that a better sunscreen. And my question is, are they going to try to mix it with the sunscreen, or are they going to try to actually make a sunscreen out of it? Because if you're just mixing with it, you're really not doing much to help out the problem. It would be nice if they could just say, if you drink a lot of beer, then you're not even getting sunscreen, or you don't need sunscreen because you don't get any suntan, sunburns, no nothing. You get it, you don't get any of it. And anyway, all right. In search of an alternative, scientists. Oh, the hops thing. Okay, yes. This thing like scrolling up on me, so sometimes I lose my place. Hops are green, cone-shaped flowers of the Humulus lupulus vine. I don't know why they always got to throw the Latin word into something as if like we're going to use that again later on. It's like, huh? I'm glad I learned what hops is in Latin. I'm gonna keep calling it Humulus lupulus vine. So it's kind of like you're saying to yourself, it's like, you know, somebody says, hey, this IPA, they use a lot of hops in it. You got a high IBU. And you're saying to yourself, no, this hops comes from Humulus lupulus. They're not just called hops, they're Humulus lupulus. Yeah, right. Like this guy even knew this. They just throw that crap in there just to make them sound like that they know what the hell they're talking about. Flavoring and stabilizing agent in beer. They're added at a different stage during brewing. First, while the liquid base, known as the wort, is boiled, and sometimes later in a step called dry hopping to boost smell and flavor. I want to say that wort, I thought it was wort was vert, wert, not vert. And because I wonder if this thing may have corrected, auto-corrected, made wort, wort, kind of vert. Yeah, I don't know. Let me see that. That is something. I don't know. Well, good thing my computer wants to take forever. Not wet, wort. Wort meaning. There it is. Okay. Archaic second person singular past to be. So, okay. All right. Well, then maybe I'm wrong. Maybe I'm just making that shit up, you know. It happens. I mean, I make up a lot of shit all the time. I mean, most of the stuff that I'm saying is not even true. So, okay. So that is what. Okay. Well, whatever the hell. You know what I'm talking about. They probably got something else wrong. Anyway, anywho, let's see what we got. So it's vert. Okay, I thought it was vert. Anyway. So they're added at different stages, and it's boiled, and sometimes later a step called by dry hopping to boost the smell and the flavor. So there's a possibility you may throw that back in there. But not everything in those hops gets used. Even after brewing, a large share of their natural compounds remain in the leftover plant material. The waste is usually thrown out, but it turns out it's packed with bioactive compounds, including some powerful antioxidants that earlier research has shown can protect against UV damage. To test the idea, researchers added an extract made from spent hops to water-based sunscreen formula and found it increased the SPF from about 54 to 178. And this here, it actually shows it that that's quite a big difference. I mean, three times the number. One of the things I really think about when they're doing that, they actually say they put it to the water-based sunscreen formula. I don't know if that's better or not. I don't know what kind of chemicals is. That's what I was saying earlier. I was thinking that they weren't going to make a whole new sunscreen out of this stuff. They were just basically going to make it as an additive to increase its abilities, and this looks like it has. All the testing was done in the lab. That's actually pretty good. Like if you had a crappy one, it was like 15. Now it could be like 45. It's three times the amount. I don't know if any of this is true. It's just people saying stuff, and they want to sell it to investors. So who the hell knows? They may all be lying.
All the testing was done in a lab rather than on human skin, so you probably won't start slathering on hot-powered sunscreen anytime soon. Still, researchers say the findings suggest that beer-making byproducts could be a target for future research. Yeah, I mean, really, I don't really know what else you could do with that stuff except for give it to like goats and stuff as food or make it like some other kind of food after the fact. I'm not really sure. They say they throw it out, but I mean, throw it out how? Do they throw it out and they kind of recycle it or do something with it? I mean, we're really, I always think about it, it's like when I was a kid, they used to always say, hey, you know, the Indians used every piece of the animal and everything else. They didn't leave anything to waste. They always had a reason to eat, la, la, la. Okay. Well, the point is that really, we're kind of the same way. We use everything. I mean, yeah, in your house, you don't use all that crap because they already sold it to you. It's up to you to basically try to sell it to somebody else, the junk. But if you're a person that has, like, say, for instance, a company, you'll try to figure out a way to, instead of just throw your crap away and pay money for it to be taken away, a way that you can try to resell it to somebody for something, somehow. And this seems like something that could actually be used towards some kind of animal products or something like that, some kind of food for them. Anyway, okay, so then we had that. So you won't be seeing it anytime soon. La la la, we heard that. For this idea to reach market, further studies and validations are needed, such as long-term stability of a sunscreen, standardizing the bioactive compounds, and clinically evaluating safety and efficacy. Andre Rolum Baby, one of the coordinate, what the hell? This is literally what it says. Efficacy. Andre Rolum. So Andre, or spelled Andre with the little accent mark over the E. Rolum, Rolim. Then it just says baby. Baby. I don't know if this guy's name is Baby or whatever. I don't know if it's hyphenated, but let me tell you this. I would drop the baby. I just would. I just don't. I think it makes you that people are not going to believe what the fuck you're saying. They just think you're full of shit. I already feel the guy's full of shit. I don't even know what he's going to say. So let's see what happens. So Baby, one of the coordinators of the study, said in a press release, now you can trust anything some guy named Baby says. While you wait, there are still steps you can take to protect yourself as the temperatures begin to rise nationwide. In general, dermatologists recommend SPF 30 for daily use when applied correctly. It filters out about 97% of UVB rays. 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If you're planning to swim or do any activity that leads to heavy sweating, reach for water-resistant sunscreen. The big thing is that I know that like with sunburns and stuff, you can get a sunburn in 15 minutes. It takes almost no time at all. But the big thing that they're talking about here is that these SPF 30s saying, well, short time in the sun. I don't know if that after so many minutes, does it kind of just burn off or what the deal is. I've never really kind of looked into it that deeply, but it does kind of make sense when you think about it. I mean, there's a possibility that what they're saying is these lower level sunscreens that while they're the most common, like SPF 30s, it's kind of. You know, I would have thought that SP 15 is like the low and it's just kind of like nothing. And then SPF 30 was kind of where you're supposed to be at. But, you know, an SPF 50 or 75 would be too damn high. Really, now the way it sounds, it's kind of like, hey, you should use up in that because you know you're always going to sweat. It's outside. If you're going to get the water, that's the whole purpose of putting this thing on. So you should probably get something that's waterproof. And it's like SPF, well, for right now, until they put beer in the crap or hops. Something like SPF 125. Yeah. FDA recommends applying 2 milligrams of sunscreen per square centimeter of exposed skin. Oh, yeah, like you can never easily apply that. That's the funniest thing about sunscreen. You inevitably apply too much to one area and too little to another area because you're just tired of like applying damn sunscreen all over your body, you know? I mean, anyway. Experts say that's roughly a shot's glass worth for an average adult's mostly bare body. That is really weird. I never really kind of thought of that. That's actually quite a bit because you see those tubes, you kind of just basically want to dab. You know, a little dab here, dab there, and stuff. That's, you know, a whole shot glass, huh? Like 1.5 ounces or so.
Yeah, I mean, you'll be done with your sunscreen if you go outside like 7 days in the week. You'll be done with that crap, man. Sunscreen should be applied for about 15 minutes before going outside, and yeah, like anybody does that, and reapplied at least every 2 hours. Like anybody does that. Now, nobody's reapplying sunscreen every 2 hours, and damned if anybody's putting sunscreen on 15 minutes before they go outside. Inevitably, people apply sunscreen while they're outside because they forgot to put their damn sunscreen on. Or they may basically put sunscreen on in the house and just immediately run outside. But that 2 hour mark will come and go before you even see any extra sunscreen on your body, I can tell you that. So that's why we need hops. We need hops to solve this problem so we can wear sunscreen longer and wait less time to go out there and drink a beer in the sun. It has hops in it. All right. So, hey, this sunscreen has hops in it. You drink a bit of your beer and say, now, so do I. Oh, stupid joke. Anyway, still surveys show that most Americans don't use sunscreen regularly or correctly. Well, the correctly part, I can believe we just went over. And that can come back to burn them. Over time, the unprotected UV exposure causes significant cumulative damage, including sunburn, premature aging, dark spots, and skin cancer. Yeah, that premature aging is pretty true because you think about like a lot of people back in the 30s. I mean, they look like they were about 95, and yet they were like 48. And you're like, what the hell? Even like when I watch the Twilight Zone, I love watching the Twilight Zone. But the funny thing is, all them people on there, and partly it's because of the style and everything else. I always think that they're like 10 to 15 years older than they are. And then that's usually from gravitating towards what their skin looks like. So yeah, I get that nice smoker's glow too. This year, American Cancer Society estimates that about 112,000 new cases of melanoma will be diagnosed in the U.S., and 8,510 people are expected to die from the disease. They actually say one of the worst things about melanoma is when you're a kid and you get like a major burn. Because if you get a major burn on your body, not major burns, but major burn on your body, then it can, every horrible or very bad sunburn you get can increase your odds of getting skin cancer later in life. And it says basically it's when your body is young and productive and starting to grow into that kind of shape or whatever that you want it to be in. Or not, if you're getting overweight, you may not want to be in that shape. But I mean, like just growing up, like your adolescence or anything or younger. So if you stay inside the house until you're like 22, you should be good. Then you can go outside and never wear sunscreen your entire life. Now you may look older, but you won't have to worry about the skin cancer because the skin cancer didn't do already irreparable damage to you through melanoma. That's what I've heard. All right. I'm not a doctor. I don't play one on TV. I just hear stuff and then I pass it on. And then people say that's bullshit. And I'm like, oh, okay, well, whatever. Don't listen to me. So there's your sunscreen story. Yeah, I don't know. Until they have beer sunscreen. I mean, beer will cure the world. AI will kill us all, and beer will save us all. So there's a lot of different things that this is what they're saying. Foreigners hilariously reveal the stuff branded American to those outside the US. Doritos, Solo Cups, and more. Okay, well, we'll see what they got. I know my experiences, but I don't know what they're trying to exactly refer to. This redefines what it is to be an American. Do people in other countries have US finger traps? The Chinese finger trap. And little America. Oh, yeah. Yeah, well, there's not really like a little America areas or stuff like, because there's not like a real, I mean, maybe in Canada because it's so close by, and in Mexico too as well. There could be like little areas that are just mainly populated by Americans, but the Chinese finger trap thing, I mean, I don't know, but I think they're just using examples. Residents of other nations are blowing the United States residents' mind after revealing what gets blasted American back home, much of which isn't even popular in the home of the brave. This has sparked a discussion after a curious poster on Reddit posed a question: are there any things that are called American in other countries? Oh, okay. So they're asking, like Brazil nuts, are they called American nuts in Brazil, kind of thing? Stuff like that. All right. Well, let's see what they got.
In the US, we have French fries, Belgian waffles, Russian roulette. I don't know many people that play Russian roulette, but okay. Greek yogurt, Chinese finger traps, etc. They pointed out in culturally relativistic post, foreigners are eager to bite, with many revealing peculiar items that have been slapped with the moniker. In Hungary, an American kitchen means it's not walled off from the living room, declared one Hungarian poster, to which the U.S. Redditor replied. That checks out. We'd love to see your open floor plan. So basically, he's saying if it's more of an open floor pan, then it is what it is. I remember most of the there. I remember like in España, I had some places that did have open kitchens. They were usually smaller, like one bedroom studio kind of apartments, or they were one bedroom, but it was just a very kind of small living room with the kitchen right there off the living room. Yeah, I got along for those days. It was pretty fun. But I did have one apartment that had an extremely small kitchen. I mean, it was just, I mean, you could stretch your arms from one side to the other, it felt like, and below the cabinets. And the distance was maybe 6 feet. So I don't know. It was like maybe 7 feet by 7 feet. But I seriously doubt that. It was a very small kitchen. But the funny thing is the bathroom was fucking huge. I mean, it was really weird. The bathroom was really big, had a lot of extra space for no reason. I mean, had this one place I lived in for a long time, had this bathtub was off the side, an area for a washer and dryer. All we had was a washer, and then it had like the sink and the toilet and everything, but it had a lot of space. And this one didn't even have bidets, so I don't know what the deal is. But most of the places, I mean, there are bidets in Europe, there's a lot of them, but usually it's not as common as you think it is, like households. So I don't know. I mean, like in España, it was not very common. Germany was not very common either. I don't remember people having it in their house. I like a bidet. I like a bidet. Yes, I don't think there's any other way to get cleaner than a bidet. I mean, and oh, what's American? Okay, I'll give you an example. And there's one that and a lot of people know this is the coffee is a coffee Americano. Americano and everything. I don't know who came over the first, like España or Italy, but it's one of the two countries probably did, probably Italy. But the idea is it's somebody that puts water in their coffee, and then it becomes, you can actually style of co coffee, Americano. My favorite is Machado. Machado is much better than anything here. But the problem is they don't really offer Machados here. They offer. I looked up one time to see if macchiato was the same thing, the Italian word for the Spanish macchiato, but it has nothing to do with nothing. So, eh, it is what it be. Thinking of other things that were labeled as American, not a hell of a lot. Even like Budweiser, so there were things that were you knew that were American that people would say, "Oh, that's an American thing." A lot of Americans always drink Budweiser. But it wasn't labeled as that's the American beer, hell, I might say that on there, but it would say the same stuff that it said in here. I do remember when I had my bar, I had the Red Solo Cup song going, and it was on the video, and it was from the Toby Keith thing. And somebody asked me, he said, like, do they really use like a lot of those cups in like America? Because I see them everywhere. I mean, what does that mean? Like you'll see them in movies and everything. They didn't really understand what the concept of the Red Solo Cup is. And I said, well, no, it's just kind of like a plastic cup. It's cheap. And when you have like a kegger, if you have like a keg outside, like you just got it for some get together, it's just a plastic disposable cup that people can use and just throw away. And I mean, it has a song named after it, and it's pretty famous on its own, but there are a lot of other makers that are not solo making those Red Solo cups. But that was weird. Yeah, that was something that was considered American, but not named American. Another revealed Norway labels bags of frozen diced carrots, peas, and other veggies, Amerikansk blanding or American mix. Okay. Yeah, there probably was some kind of mix thing or something that was. I'm just trying to. I cannot remember anything that I read. I was like, hey, look, it's named American something. I remember
Way back when I was a kid, I was in Madrid and everything, and there was this one place because we were going to Paris, and there was a place, it was like a place called Mr. American Pizza, which I thought was kind of funny. I'm like, I guess they kind of seem like, oh, so many Americans eat the stuff, but then yeah, I mean, Domino's was big when I was there, and Tele Pizza and everything, so anyway, so moving on, they weren't all called American. I mean, people knew, like I say, people knew things as being American. They just didn't give it that moniker, which is weird because, yeah, I guess in the US we do a lot of that shit. This sparked a debate in comments with some red, white, and blooded Redditors. I was gonna say blooded, but Redditors claiming that this mix was not American, while one claimed they have 3 bags of the exact veggie mix in the rear freezer at all times. Well, I don't know. Like, I mean, like, that is kind of a common thing in the US for I've seen that before. Like the carrots, the peas, the and like sometimes corn or some other little small thing in there. It's just I have a mixed bag of veggies and stuff, and I guess that's something. I've seen that before. Just oh well, whatever. Meanwhile, one Dutch poster chimed in. He said, "In the Netherlands, we have a popular bread topping called filet americain. It basically steak tartare, raw beef with a mayonnaise sauce with spices and condiments. It's very delicious, and as far as I know, has no, absolutely no connection to America." Yeah, it actually, to me, I mean, with the mayonnaise and everything else like that. Or like we say here at North Texas, mayonnaise. That to me sounds more like from what the Netherlands would come up with stuff. But I don't know. Like there's a lot of things that other countries they'll come up with just for the selling point, and it may not even be from there. It's like the Chinese fortune cookie. I think that I've heard like one time that the Chinese fortune cookie in the U.S. and in China it's called the American fortune cookie or some shit like that because it's not in Chinese. Things like that, little things that have nothing to do with nothing. At the Czech Republic, potato wedges are called Amerike brambori, which translate to American potatoes, said another. I'm just trying to think. Now, I don't know anything that could be. I was thinking hot dogs, but I mean, yeah, those don't do it either. One poster observed that ranch dressing is labeled American dressing in many countries. Yeah, I think that might be the case. That might be something true. I don't remember ranch dressing though, but I don't. I'm just trying to think. I wouldn't doubt it because people are like, "What the hell is like?" I mean, it's basically rancho, but it doesn't really make sense because ranch dressing never made sense to me either. I mean, I guess there are like those guys on a ranch that decide, "Hey, we need something to go on our salads while we're here in the ranch," like. How many times have you ever seen guys like old Westerns eating salads? I mean, anyway, but I guess some guy did make it. Probably whatever the hell. Doritos are marketed as Cool American instead of Cool Ranch, I guess. Internationally, they said seemingly to evoke chip version of the immortal French McDonald's debate in Quentin Tarantino's classic Pulp Fiction. So they're saying like, well, that isn't. Makes sense. I know, like the quarter pounder of cheese, yeah, the Royale cheese, but yeah, I'm trying to think what the hell that was called. I don't know. Like I went to Burger King a shitload of times. I don't even remember what that was called. I don't know. I mean, I'm blanking on a lot of stuff. I don't know. Coincidentally, ranch dressing in Espanol. I don't remember. Ranch dressing was invented in the by Nebraskan plumber Steve Henson while cooking for workers at his Alaska ranch. So what the hell was he? Was he a rancher or was he a plumber? I don't know. Some of this shit, you just kind of like wonder. It's like, what the hell? I mean, now I'm more confused than I was before. Later in California, he and his spouse, Gail, established Hidden Valley Ranch. A ranch eclipsed Italian dressing as the number one salad garnish by 1992. However, as the sauce isn't popular in Europe, they swapped out the name American, the name for American. That's what they say. Okay.
Yeah, I guess I really don't. Oh, man, I should have tried to like look for more of this shit when I was there. I don't. I mean, I lived there for years. I just didn't really, I wasn't looking for it. Another uniquely American nosh abroad, according to the thread, is hot dogs in all forms. Once in Thailand, I found a full English breakfast on a menu listed as eggs, bacon, beans, tomatoes, hash browns, and American food, said one. Obviously, I ordered to find out what the American food was. Hot dogs cut up a little fancy. It was hilarious. Yeah, I don't know how hot dogs would make any breakfast, but. And somebody wrote, "What the fuck's it?" Sincerely, every American replied, one US citizen. In Italy, I had an American pizza, said another Redditor. It was a pizza with sliced hot dogs and French fries on top. Without a doubt, this was the worst pizza I had in Italy. Yeah, that would have to taste like ass. It just would. I don't remember any pizza. Most of the pizzas that they try to give names for, and I ate a lot of pizza there too. It was like, Italian name, so Bolognese, Marite, and everything, so stuff like that. But meanwhile, another one of the Hungarian brethren claimed they celebrated Independence Day with hot dogs and drinks in red Solo cups dubbed American Party Cups. In many instances, there's a red Solo one. In many instances, American was shorthand for supersizes, double wide refrigerators, and thick cut pancakes. Yeah, I could see that. A few got more conceptual with the label, with some pointing out that many countries dub our pigskin pastime as American football. Yeah, football americano. Yeah, that one is. That's up and okay, I'll give you that one. To distinguish it from football, which is what we call soccer. The thing is, with the guy said that he gets together and has red Solo cups. I think he. I'm calling bullshit on that. I couldn't find them. I never could find them. I don't think I remember ever seeing red Solo cups, like in anywhere in Europe. But I mean, I don't know. Maybe Hungary's got like a better stash of red Solo cups. Who the hell knows? The Vietnamese consider the Vietnam War as the American War, said another. That makes sense. Coincidentally, owing. To the relative newness of our nation and the fact that we are a nation of immigrants who bring their culinary tradition with them, the most so-called American items don't even hail from the U.S. Meatloaf has its origins in medieval Europe, while bacon, cured pork belly, actually comes from China. Even the phrases as American as apple pie is misleading. The first recorded instance of an apple pie recipe has been traced to the 14th century in England. Well, I mean, you ain't gotta get everything right, so what the hell? Yeah, that's pretty weird. I don't know. It's just very, very weird. Yeah, I don't. That's a weird one. I can't remember any other items like that, but I can see like people using it for to describe something. I don't. That it's not something that I really noticed in Europe that they were really, really doubling down on, like, regional stuff. Like Greek yogurt or Bulgarian yogurt. I mean, it's like almost like because it's from somewhere else, it seems like it's better. So I don't know. That's what people probably think. All right. Doctor accidentally fixes patient's irregular heartbeat by sticking a finger in a very unexpected place. Up his ass. And then up the other guy's ass. No, I'm joking. That's one way to make your heart jump or slow it down. In one man's case, walking home one night, a 29-year-old man from Queens started experiencing heart palpitations at 140 beats per minute, far higher than the average resting rate of 60 to 100 beats per minute. But when admitted to the hospital, the solution came as a bit of a surprise in an area farther south of his heart. Let's see what happens. I don't know. All right, this guy, this doctor, let me go back to here. I guess bigger and bigger with these ads. Rarely, dangerous or life-threatening heart palpitations can be brought on by several causes, a lack of sleep, caffeine, alcohol, or stress. And let's see. The rapid fluttering, flip-flopping, or pounding sensations of the chest often go away on their own and could be a sign of arrhythmia. Abnormal heartbeats when electrical signals tell the organ how to beat aren't working properly.
Before using standard procedures to restore regularity, the attending doctor needed to check for gastrointestinal bleeding by performing a routine digital rectal exam. And in a report of the case, let's see here, the rapid fluttering, a finger up the butt was all it took to slow down the patient's heartbeat to 80 beats per minute. See, I told you it'd be a finger in his ass. And then the doctor said, you want to try putting that in my ass too? You know, we can just do a little reach around. 80 beats per minute and make a regular heartbeat disappear, even months later after a follow-up visit. Probably because he's like, what the hell is this motherfucker sticking his finger up my ass for? And he stopped thinking about his damn heart and started thinking about his butthole. Having no history of heart problems and no history of having another man stick his finger up his ass or signs of a heart attack, the man had undergone an electrocardiogram earlier that detected signs of atrial fibrillation, AFib, a common type of arrhythmia. AFib means the heart's upper and lower chambers are out of sync, resulting in less blood flow, filling in one chamber, lower chambers, and reaching the lungs and the rest of the body. Okay. While the cause of the man's irregular heartbeat was unknown, typically medications or a procedure that uses synchronized low-energy electrical shocks are the first-line treatment. But let's get back to the guy getting his ass drilled. The theory was the exam affected the man's nervous system by stimulating the vagus nerve. The longest cranial nerve in the body, which connects the brains to the vagus, brain to the major organs like the lungs, gut, and heart. During the exam, the man was also instructed to use a technique called Valsalva maneuver, a breathing exercise that increases activity in the vagus nerve. Vagus nerve stimulation is thought to increase activity in the parasympathetic nervous system, the counter the body fight or flight mode, and slow down electrical conduction in the heart. Although the exact cause is unknown, AFib is often associated with overactivity and parasympathetic nervous system. However, the heart condition can sometimes be linked to another serious condition, congestive heart failure, meaning the heart doesn't pump blood efficiently. In the case of the man from Queens, though the doctor who treated him believed the vagus nerve stimulation slowed down his heartbeats, while the rectal procedure could be another method for treating the arrhythmias or more research is needed before it replaces the traditional methods like medication or medicinal procedures. So, if you're starting to have a heart attack, just tell somebody, stick your finger up my ass. And then it's like, what? And then it's like, I'm having a heart attack. Stick your finger up my ass. It'll save my life. And then they stick their finger up your ass. And it's like, I wouldn't have a heart attack. I just like guys sticking fingers up my ass. Anyway, we're almost out of time here. But, I'll get this one really quick here. We got a few more minutes left. We're not at the end of the world. 68-year-old woman's arms, legs turn blue after taking a very common drug. All right. What could that be? All right. Willy Wonka's Violet Beauregard could not. Was that her name? I thought her name was something else. Whatever the hell. I know it was Violet. Yeah, you know, he kept yelling. His dad kept, Violet! The way he yelled it. Violet. What a weirdo. According to a case report in New England Journal of Medicine, a 68-year-old woman developed a blue-gray hyperpigmentation on her limbs just a couple of weeks after she started taking a calm medication. The woman sought treatment after the dark patches on her arms and legs persisted for 6 weeks. It took you 6 weeks to fucking figure out that's probably wrong? It's just all over her ass. Her legs and shit and her hands. Her arms and stuff. That's pretty weird looking. The woman suffers from rosacea, a common skin condition that causes the face to appear red or flush, and wasn't the cause of the blue hue. So that didn't cause anything right there. Rosacea is a chronic inflammatory condition in which the skin appears inflamed along with evidence of acne-like
bumps or and textural change. Dermatologist Alicia Zalka previously told the Post, but because the condition is multifaceted and is the result of interplay of genetics, environment, vascular inflammatory response of the skin, and even skin mites, there is no single cause for rosacea, and similarly, no single treatment, she continued. To treat it, she began taking 100 milligram daily of oral minocycline for 2 weeks prior. Okay. So 100 milligrams is all she's taking. According to the Mayo Clinic, the minocycline and tetracycline, antibiotic that kills the bacteria or prevents their growth, is commonly prescribed to treat the acne bumps associated with rosacea. The drug, which is sold under the brand name including Dinosin or Minocin or Solodin, is widely prescribed to fight several conditions, including acne, bacterial infections like those that cause pneumonia. A recent study found that it may also be helpful in treating panic disorder in patients who do not respond to psychiatric medications, including benzodiazepines and clonazepam. Yeah, okay, whatever. Bennies and clonies. Okay. Yeah. Minocycline side effects include dizziness, GI issues like nausea, headache, fatigue, and skin sensitivity. But the hyperpigmentation, which can cause the skin to turn blue-gray or blue-black, is rare, impacting only about 3 to 15% of patients. That's pretty damn high, actually. 15% is not something I would consider very, very rare. And it typically develops over months of treatment, not weeks. As for the woman, the dark patches were initially isolated to her legs, described as asymptomatic. It ultimately presented on her forearms and sides of her tongue as well, leading to a diagnosis of minocycline-induced hyperpigmentation. Medical staff urged the woman to stop taking the medication and avoid sun exposure. After 6 months, the hyperpigmentation had abated somewhat, but had not faded completely. While the woman was diagnosed with type 2 minocycline-induced hyperpigmentation, in which the skin turns blue or gray, there are three additional types. For patients type 1, blue-black spots appear in scarred tissue. For those that are type 3, muddy brown spots develop in areas of the skin exposed to sunlight. And for those with type 4, these muddy brown spots appear in scar tissue. So, yeah, yours may vary. Since experts maintain that patients should be warned of the risk of these skin changes, which can necessitate laser treatment to remove. That's kind of a pain in the ass that you got to go through all of this and then you have to have a laser to remove the stupid treatments and break it down, kind of like you have to break down a tattoo. So, I don't know. I remember there was this guy that he kept advertising himself as the Blue Man or something. Not the Blue Man Group, but he was like Purple Man or whatever. He had his beard. If you were alive in the 1980s or early 1990s, you've seen this guy. And he was just some dipshit that was taking something, I think like silver or something. It was making a skin color change just so he can get on TV. Yeah, it was a complete scam. So, I mean, he did turn that color. And I don't know if he added to the color to enhance it, but on the outside. But no matter what, it was all total bullshit. He was like, I don't know what the hell's going on. It's like, yeah, you're doing it yourself. Yeah. In addition to the hyperpigmentation described above, minocycline can also have other serious skin reactions, including erythema multiforme and Stevens-Johns syndrome, SJS, a rare disorder that begins like flu symptoms, followed by a rash that blisters and spreads. The condition is fatal in 10% of patients. Minocycline has been used in humans for more than 50 years and generally considered safe. Well, sometimes yay, sometimes nay. And before we go, the last thing I wanted to actually kind of mention, this is because it's not that important, but it just said that this is one thing that Gen Z is doing differently. It's saying Gen Z doesn't really care about other things. Embarrassed and insecure, Gen Z hates this millennial fashion staple. It's body dysmorphia. Okay, whatever the hell.
So let's just, I can tell you what it is. We're not going to spend all the time on it, but it's Z Fitness fashion faux pas these days. After reigning as choice activewear for 20 something years, 20 somethings online have officially declared workout leggings dead. Rest in peace to the grip. Rather than breaking a sweat in skin tight thongs, a gym rat, the Gen Z's now prefer loose fitting baggy sweatpants or shorts while exercising, according to a recent report of edited retail group analysis. So these things that basically, if you're hot, make your hot body show up as real tight, bunch of I guess fat asses or dumb asses or ugly asses are basically saying, no, man, I'm gonna wear some like big baggy stuff so nobody can see how ugly I look under these things. But the youngster's sudden aversion to leggings in millennial fashion fad is less about style and more about their self-image issues, because they're fucked in the head, that's why. I'm so embarrassed and insecure about wearing leggings, confessed a body-conscious belle in a trending clip. I hate how they fit me. Now, how they're so tight on me, and you can see like the structure of my leg and my multiple rings of belly fat. Okay. Oh, they didn't have that. I added that last part. Those groans were echoed by a sea of Gen Zs who agreed, commenting, "Leggings are so uncomfortable. I fucking hate leggings, and it's body dysmorphia." Let me tell you this: if it was just about like, "Hey, look, I hate the leggings. They're too close because they get, they're sweaty and everything else like that," or "I don't want them to be too tight to my body," that's one thing. But if you're going out there, it's body dysmorphia, or you're complaining about how you look or how you look in them, that's pretty much on you, man. I mean, and I'm not saying like you got to go out there and show off your body every time, God, but I'm just saying like a lot of people that don't have a hot body are the ones who are bitching about this stuff, and they just don't like wearing it because they don't have a hot body. But if they did have a hot body and they were bitching about it, well, that'd be a different story. But I know these people. These people are unbangable. They're unbangable. They don't even know. Their goal in life is to look like shit and be unattractive to everyone. So researchers for Edited found, lost it. Where are we at? That consumer interest in leggings has plummeted 46.9% to 38.7% since 2022. That didn't sound that much. I mean, it's a lot, but it's like 10%. Due to the drop demand, top athletic brands such as Nike and Adidas have scaled back leggings investment this year. Lululemon fans can breathe easy as the Canadian imprint is still investing in a snug head turners, per the findings. So they show some bullshit on here. It's basically like this one guy's wearing some breakaways, like he's in the NBA, or this one chick, I don't know. I guess they're trying to like be, between it, but whatever. And wearing some stupid like kind of like what the hell are them things? It's like a hoodie, but with got the front pockets on it, which I'd be like, man, that'd be too fucking hot for me to use, like fucking trying to exercise in. Then they got another chick, she's wearing some rather baggy, but they're kind of like sweatpants or something almost, but they're just open at the bottom. She's showing her midriff, showing how she's like built up, and then the top is kind of just a real tight. Then you got this dude over here with some shorts on and like a sweater on. I'm like, man, I get so damn hot. I would not want. I'd rather just wear a t-shirt or something, you know. Investigators told noted that 58% of searches are from 18 to 24 year old demographic, with popular pins showing oversized sweatpants and boxy t-shirts. The experts attribute the rising fondness for lightweight, loose fitting pants for Gen Z's preference for comfort over compression, as well as influence of baggy clothes icons Billie Eilish and Zendaya. Now, my I don't know who the hell Zendaya is, but the thing is Zendaya. But Team Z's loathing of leggings is nothing new. My thing goes back down to it. It's like, this chick's just wearing some shit and she's hanging around in the house and she's trying to look sexy, but it makes it look like she's pregnant or something. I don't know. The thing is that there's two different areas of thought of this. There's the
And we're about to head out of here because it's about time. But the NBA used to have like these really long shorts, and if you watch Adam Sandler, he still plays basketball in very long shorts. I don't know how many more years he's gonna be doing that for, but now like they're getting closer. They're not like the ball huggers or what do you want to call them, nut huggers like they used to be in the past. I didn't think of their hugging anything. I just kept thinking somebody's balls are gonna fly out while they're running down court, or if not their wang. But they're getting shorter, so I don't, it's kind of weird when you see one thing getting baggier, one thing is, it's whatever. Do what you want to do, do what you want to do. I would be too damn hot and all that stuff, and I would be too damn hot. And I like to, I like to, I'm like a, the ancient Greeks. I like to work out in the nude. I mean, I go to the gym, and people say, "Oh, are you gonna take a shower?" I was like, "No, I'm gonna go work out," and I just walk across the floor nude, and just go out there and just work out nude. Nah, I don't go to the gym. I mean, I got other things to do with my time. All right, that's enough for me. It's been Blue Nights on the Unexplained Radio Network, unexplainedradio.com. Join us next because we're having an all new episode of Unexplained Love coming up here next. Again, this has been Blue Nights on the Unexplained Radio Network, unexplainedradio.com. The chat room's open. As always, the chat room's always open, folks. You can come here anytime, even if it's not a live episode. And wildcard line's still open. So, with that being said, we're gonna let you go. You always have a great night. We'll see you back next week for some more episodes of Blue Nights and I Have No Life. We'll see you again here from Garland in the great Republic of Texas. And we're going to have a good evening, and so should you.

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All right, we are here. This is Unexplained Love, and we are coming to you live from Garland in the Great Republic of Texas. Wow, this is the oh, what I think the last show said it's 6 days. It's the 8th day of January. Maybe I read that wrong or something. Man, I don't know. I kind of felt that I was saying I was going to say the 6th day, but it's the 8th day. It's Thursday night. We are here. We're live. We are broadcast at 8 p.m. This is Garland, the Great Republic of Texas, looking on the shores of the lake that is Richardson, on the beaches that is Jupiter Road, which equates to a bunch of concrete. That being said, a lot of different topics tonight. 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You can also, if you're so inclined, outside of not just chatting in the chat room, which is on unexplainedradio.com, you can actually join us on the wild card line at 469-893-0054. 469-893-0054. The wild card line is now open and will stay open for the remainder of the show. So if you want to call in, give us a note, give us a message. Give us some feedback. What we're talking about, be adequate. Plus one for international callers, 469-893-0054 for everyone else and international callers as well. The wild card line, it is open. All right, guys, we are here. We got a lot of different stories, a lot of different things to cover for you tonight. We covered some very interesting stuff last week. Mainly things that were international callers as well. The wild card line, it is open. All right, guys, we are here. We got a lot of different stories, a lot of different things to cover for you tonight. We

couldn't get out. They had to go get it out, in the hospital. And why the government cares so much about this, because, like we said, because they want to see product safety, and plus they like laughing at you. Yes. Anyway, so we're live. We got all our show. We have a bunch of different topics. We have one new one for 2026. I'm gonna see how far we get into some of this stuff. I got some first time sex horror stories, like the first time people have met couples and everything else. But I also got 25 celebrities sharing their tales of sex as well. But to start this night off, there is this 2026 bucket list was developed, and things you should do so this year to experience all your sexual needs and desires. And we can go. We're gonna go over it. We're gonna go. I'm gonna actually compare it to my own life, and just say what I've done up until now. And I'm gonna like check some of these boxes, see how far things go. I'm not planning on doing this crap again. Most of this stuff is just not gonna be worth it for 2026. And a lot of stuff was really overrated. I gotta tell you that. So, but we're gonna see what's overrated, underrated, and things that you should probably do for 2026. With that being said, again, unexplained love. We're here. We're live. We're broadcasting. It's 8:25. Excuse me, 9:25 Central, 8:25 Eastern. Let's get started here. All right. So your 2026 sex bucket list. All right. So first off, they start off with read the Kama Sutra, and I'm gonna give that a check. I've done that. Nothing special there. It's kind of just like documentation of things you already knew, but it's a worth a gander if you're kind of getting a little rusty. Next one is have sex in a car. I've done that several times. The next one is used handcuffs, kind of, but it wasn't that long, so I'm gonna put there. Next one, and again, that's. I don't know. I mean, like, really, it's kind of like painful. I'd rather just use some kind of like tie knots or like some kind of like things that, like a scarf or something material, something that's softer. You don't want to hurt somebody, and you don't want them to get so into it that they start hurting themselves. So, or you. So that's one thing. Sexting, I guess. Yes, I've done this. Get your heart broken. Yeah, in the past, not anytime recently. Have morning sex. Yes, when you're wide awake. Yeah, at least your penis is. That's always the funniest thing with me. Like, when I'm deep asleep or very tired, my member decides, hey, it's time to get up and stretch the old bone. I know there's no bone in there, but we were talking about a walrus penis bone earlier, so and a lot of other boners. Anyway, have sex in the shower. Overrated. That's a horrible one. Everything dries out because you gotta understand people have natural lubricants, and the water just kind of, it's not a good lubricant. Water is not a good lubricant. I mean, nobody's ever masturbated with water, and if they have, they're weird. Kiss a stranger. Like just randomly going up and kissing a stranger? I can't. I'm trying to think. Like on the lips or anything. I mean, I know, like, if I knew would kiss cheeks like a woman we met for the first time, which I always thought was kind of a little male centric. But anyway, kissing a stranger. Nah, really, I want to say yes, but I don't think I have in that regard. I mean, like, I guess like you just met somebody and you still really don't know them. That could be considered that, but. Like just walking up to somebody and kissing them? No, I think that would be kind of like for a man, at least for a man, sexual assault. Kind of for sexual harassment there. I'm gonna say no. I'm gonna skip on that. Go on a date. Yes, I've been on a date. I mean, not for 2026, but let's say okay, do missionary. I've done that. Ghost someone. Well, sometimes you have to because they're just annoying or there's something going on. And then you always want weirded out when somebody ghosts you because you're kind of like, what the hell, man? So yes, that's a good one. Have breakup sex. What is defined as breakup sex, really? I mean, because yeah, I know there's makeup sex, but if you're saying like you have what this one, okay, this one's gonna perturb me, so we gotta look this thing up. So what is defined as breakup sex? Let's see what we got here. All right, let's see. Break up sex. We're gonna go to the old dictionary.
is a sexual activity which a former romantic partner

0: after a relationship ends. Sexual activity of the former or after it ends. Often driven by complex emotions like seeing closure, comfort, financial, final connection. But it can also stem from a desire to rekindle things. Or while it can sometimes validate past intimacy, it offers a sense of finality. Or offers a sense of finality. It frequently complicates healing, leading to regret, confusion, false hopes. I mean, I guess, I just think that, like, this is a two-part thing. One of them sounds like you broke up with somebody and you just go have sex with them again, which that occurred, yes. And the other one is, like, you have sex with them and you're like, all right, we're broken up, and you walk away. So it seems like there's two definitions, but I'll go with the first one and I'll say yes, because I want to have a lot of points. Get tied down. Yeah, but again, it wasn't really that long. I mean, you really got to kind of try to get into that. Get ghosted. Okay, yes, that's happened before. Cuddle after sex, yes, that's always fun. It's actually better being before or when you're going to go sleep. Do doggy style, who hasn't? Come on. Talk dirty, of course, all the time. That's all I ever talk. Role play, yes. I don't really like get into it. I get into it from the beginning, then I forget my role. And then I'm like, hey, what am I again? Ask for consent, yes, that's a must. You must always ask for consent, or at least have it as a given. Have sex with your partner. Well, yeah. Go on a movie date. All right, I've done that before. Do 69. Yes, yes. Have sex on the beach. I've never done that before, and it doesn't sound very fun. It's kind of like the shower thing. It's like you don't want sand up in certain parts because it dries out and has silica. Have sex with someone you met on social media. What would social media constitute? I guess like Facebook and all that stuff, like Instagram and all those things, and the TikToker. Not so much like dating sites. Almost, I would say, but I would say it's a no.
1: Yeah.
0: Like getting to know somebody from social media and having sexual relations with them. No, I'm not really that into social media. That's my problem. So, have sex during the day, yes. Have makeup sex, of course. Have sex with someone in your friend group. What am I, my guy friends? I mean, I guess. We've had a lot of sex. So, I mean, it's nothing. Yeah, I mean, I guess so. Yeah, I kind of did. But, I mean, like, you know, it almost seemed like a semi-relationship-y or for necessity. Netflix and chill. Well, the chill part, I don't even like Netflix so much, but I have seen it before. I'm not a big Netflix fan. Have sex on a vacation, of course. Flirt with someone, of course. Go on a picnic date. Highly overrated. Be dominated during sex. Yes, I think I've kind of had that, but not like a major. Give someone a lap dance. No, I've never given someone a lap dance. I haven't done that. I don't think anybody wants that. I don't think they do. I think that would only ruin the mood. Have sex in a hotel, of course. Have an orgasm every day. No, it just says have an orgasm. Wear a costume during sex. I haven't done that. I gotta say, I don't think I'm not really for the act. Maybe I was already in a costume and had sex, but it was like Halloween. Have sex with someone famous. Well, we all want that. Let me think. I mean, I don't think they were majorly famous, so I gotta say no on it. Have an orgy. What's an orgy? No, I haven't had an orgy, I guess. I mean, well, yeah, kind of, but it was not really an orgy. Orgy, I guess, is like a bunch of people banging and stuff. There was this one chick that she just wanted to be traded off and, you know, whatever. But I wasn't, like, banging everybody else. Once I was done, I was kind of like, all right, y'all guys can have fun with her. I'm going home. Use a sex toy, I guess, for other people. Now, I don't know. I guess I could say that's an orgy. We had a lot of people there. There were two other guys, you know. Like, and I was like, hey, she wants to bang everybody else. Well, y'all go ahead. It was a weird story. She was big. She was what we call a slut. And I guess we were too. She brought us to her slut world. Do cowgirl. Yes. Yes. You can do that. I mean, I don't do it, but I had it done. Have sex with someone you met on a dating app. Of course. Yeah. You know, new world and stuff, all the things. I mean, if you've been dating anytime since after the 2000, whatever's when it became more acceptable, especially. Yes. But even before that, you know, it was like, hey, I met them at the grocery store. Yes. You know, you don't want to say you met on Match.com or something like that back in 2000 or 2005 or 2004, whatever the hell that year was. Give oral, we've done that. Receive oral, done that. Set boundaries. Kind of with certain people, yeah, I guess I'll say that. Join the Mile High Club, that's overrated, I can't do that, you know. Plus, I think it's illegal. I'm joking. Have sex with a coworker. I almost did, but I was in a relationship, so, you know, I kind of said no. I said, no, we can't do this. Yeah, I know. You know, the funny thing is, if your relationship is really successful, let me tell you about the. If your relationship is really successful and you're a guy and you didn't have sex with somebody, you kind of look at that as a proud moment, I guess. Like, yeah, you know, I mean, I almost could have, but I didn't because I respect his relationship. But then when the relationship goes to hell and you're not longer with the person, you're like, damn it, I should have had sex with a coworker. So, anyway, have sex in a foreign country, of course. Use a blindfold, I've done that. Kiss on a first date, that should be a given, a must, because otherwise they're using you, I'm joking. Ask someone out on a date, done that. Have sex with the lights on, yes, that's the best way for guys, but women always want it off. Use lube, not really interested in it as much, that's great, but, you know, I'm straight. If I wasn't straight, then I would say yes, go for it. I don't really need as much. Do a striptease, I've not done a striptease. Have a foursome. Okay, technically there were two other guys in the room, but we didn't like all get together. But I'm gonna say yes. You know, it was like more like a line. Like I was number one because I'm a number one, and then everybody else can go to town. I was very wasted that night too. But and they all went to town on me. Have a threesome. Well, if you had a foursome, you definitely had a threesome because there's three people and four, and you know, we just add up. You could have twosome in that one too. Be submissive. Yes, I've had that happen before. Initiate sex, of course, yes, because I'm a rapist. I mean, that actually sounds bad when you think about it. I mean, initiate sex kind of like, well, your relationship, you say, hey, let's have sex. But no, it kind of, to me, sounds more like if there was consent earlier and then saying the non-consent. Yeah, there have been times like where I think that, like, you know, you're like, hey, we're going to do it anyway, and then you kind of push more and, you know, whatever. But I mean, that's, you know, I think it's a different day and time now, you know, like now. But I mean, of course, you had consent. You just, you know, you just want to go a little bit further. And then they do a little bit further. And you go a little further. And I guess you initiated it. Have sex after a night out, of course. Break someone's heart. They've said that, but I doubt it. But I'll say yes. Have sex with your neighbor. Wow. Let me think. Yeah, in one way, yeah, because I gotta say this. When I was like about 3 or 4 years old, our neighbor to my grandmother's house, she sexually assaulted us. So, you know, she's like 13, and so, like, you know, so I'll say yes. And I'm no regrets on that one. I mean, you know, at the time I was kind of worried. But, you know, it's like, hey, you get over it, man. I'm a man. You know, like, heaven saves the ladies, even if they're 10 years older than me and I'm 3 or 4. Yeah. Yeah, I've already told that story, so I'm not going to get into it again right now. But have sex at a bar. At a bar. Yes, I've had sex in my bar. Well, there you go. Try a new sex position. Yeah, of course, you're immediately going to do that. I mean, I know for 2026, you know, I mean, you pretty much ran them all the gamut. Come on, why did it turn it off? Turn off another one. All right, there it goes. I'm clicking on these things. Have a one-night stand. Yes, it's usually accidental because, you know, it doesn't work out, the relationship, and it just turns out the one-night stand. I've never really just go over there and meet somebody, bang them, then leave or anything. Not so much that. I mean, unless that's what they wanted. Do reverse cowgirl. Had it done on me, so I'm going to check that. Have sex with your situationship. Yeah, I guess so, but it was before they called them that. Have sex on the couch, of course. Have phone sex, yes. Have sex standing up. Yeah, it's kind of difficult. I mean, you never really get finished. All right, I'm done. Let's see what it says. Probably going to just disappear. I'm done. So how do you stack up? I don't know if it's thinking or what, but anyway. Most of the time when I do this, like I put all these stupid answers in, and then it will screw you over. Okay, so. This is what it said, but again, this is only supposed to be for 2026, and this is on my entire lifetime. But I got 59 out of 68 checked, so fully unlocked. You checked more than 97% of quiz takers. Well, they were doing for this year. If I'd have done for this year, I'd have barely had anything on there. These are 2026 one. You're bold, adventurous, and not afraid to go after what you want. Well, you know, I mean, we don't want to go too far after what we want because that is rape, sirs, and we don't want to do that. We want to like keep a little bit of a guide on it. You know, if they want it, you want it, and it's just gonna go that way around anyway. Maybe. Okay, we'll see. You tried a lot. You're open to more, and you're operating with a strong main character energy. Whether you've already done it all or just want to, you're very much in your exploration era. Well, that was my entire life, so I guess, you know, hey, I explored my entire life. I mean, and that counts, you know. I mean, you know, sometimes you've done something one time, you never need to do it again, like sex in the shower. So, all right, I hope y'all guys enjoying that. Hopefully you can take that yourself. That was a BuzzFeed poll. You can go check that out and stuff. And it was called 70 Sexy Things You Should Do in 2026. Check that out. You know, go out there, see what you did. Probably it's best to do it at the end of 2026, or at least when you're getting towards the end of 2026, so you can realize what you still have left to do. So, because you may have a lot left to do, a lot on your plate. All right. Let's see what we got. I'm going to let's go with the celebrity ones because the problem with me with celebrity ones and this stuff is that sometimes I have no clue who these celebrities are because they get the weirdest story from the weirdest person, and you may know who they are, and you may not either, but it's not like you're gonna get like I can tell you're not gonna get the people you really want. Like you're gonna be like, man, I wonder what she did first time. Like Selma Hayek, let's check that out. You know, it's not gonna be that. It's gonna be like, hey, that one girl that was like, you know, the other waitress on, you know, Two Chicks Without Money, or whatever the hell that played so it was called. That one, her. Yeah, the Spanish version I think it was called Dos Chicas Sin Blanca, which means your account blank. You know, like you didn't have anything in your account. You know, well, I think that's what it was called. Let me check that one out real quick. Something like that. It's just like, meh. How are you gonna type today? Oh, I'm typing in the wrong one. Yeah, I always do that. I always have like the two computers out. I type in the wrong one. Sin Blanca. Yeah, it was Dos Chicas Sin Blanca. I don't know if that's yeah, two broke girls. Okay. I was just gonna say the not the two, the other one. One of the other ones back. That was the name of it if you were in España at the time. Like I don't know if they still run it on there. I didn't really watch the show that much. I just thought it was a little bit hokey, but you know, yeah, there's that. Let's see what it was called in Americas too when we're at it. But anyway, we're gonna talk about some celebrity virginity stories, like so stories that the celebrities tell, and you can judge whether or not they're celebrities after this. So this is always weird to me, and I don't know, like if you know, if you speak Spanish and stuff, and you go to different continents. España usually has a different name for stuff than the Americas. And so we have, so like in España was Dos Chicas Sin Blanca, like I said. And then the other one was Dos Chicas Quebradas, that's Hispanoamérica. And so, but that was all two broke girls. So that's kind of funny. Yeah, Sin Blanca is, your count sucks. Anyway, all right, let's go back to some celebrity banging stories. How about that? We're going to get some plowing going on. Yeah. I don't know what the hell that was about. During a 2017 interview with Esquire, the Marvel actor, okay, so this is some Marvel actor, okay, Chris Evans, okay. All right, whatever. I really didn't need to know about the guys, but all right, well, I guess we'll read through, you know, hell. I know I'm going to LA in August, so I go home, and that spring I would wake up around noon, saunter into high school just to see my buddies. What about going to high school anyway? We get to the high. We get high. We go get it. I can't talk about it. We go get high in the parking lot. I just effed off. I lost my virginity that year, and I found it's one of the best years of my life. What to your buddies? I mean, y'all have sex in the parking lot? I mean, where's the park? Were you banging chicks? I mean, dude, you know? Well, maybe he did bang one of his buddies in the parking lot. I don't know. He's like, man, my ass was so raw. Anyway. In an interview on Late Night with Seth Meyers, Chris also shared that after his first sexual experience with his buddies, he immediately went home to tell his mom. He said, Mom, you can get this. I lost my virginity to Rob. I don't know. I said, I raced home and said, I did it. I don't know what I was doing, but I think I did it. No, I don't believe that. I think it's a bullshit story. I think he's just trying to like make it sound funny because who the hell goes, you know, not tell your parents. And 1999, he's like said he's in high school, and I was already graduated by a few years by then. Ain't no way in hell I was telling parents what I was doing, even whatever grade. All right, so we move on to a lady. So this one here is Miley Cyrus, who in this picture she looked kind of wore out. Anyway, on a 2020 episode of Call Her Daddy podcast, the singer said, "I was attracted to girls way before I was ever attracted to guys." Well, me too. Makes both of us. And she was revealed that her first sexual experience, her first ever sexual experience, was with two women, saying they went past first base. Miley didn't go all the way with the dude until I was 16, but I ended up marrying that guy, so that's pretty crazy. I don't know who she married then. She's like showing her boob off. Like she has a jacket and just has her boobs sitting there, you know. It's like, whatever. However, I lied and said he wasn't my first, so I didn't seem like a loser. That's always the weirdest thing about chicks. There's a lot of women that are really, really, and even dudes, they said, we talked about, I think, another week ago or something, or last week. It's like, dude, just tell people if you haven't had sex before. If anything, they're going to be honored. They're going to be like, hey, man, this is really great. Like, Or they may be really into it because they're like, wow, this is going to be, it's going to be really tight or something, especially with the chick. And then the other side of that coin is that, like I said, there was one story I remember somebody had said that the way they lost their virginity was they knew they were going to this one guy. So the night before, they said because they didn't want to have pain during it. So what they did was they used some kind of like impromptu dildo to lose their virginity the night before. And then they would go to the guy. I'm like, what do you think? I mean, like, what? Because you think you can control the speed or something? I mean, I don't know. I don't get people. It's like, look, nobody cares. Like, even if you're like, if you're a woman and you're like 35 years old and you got to tell a guy, or even older than that, I don't care. It's like, man, I'm a virgin. It's going to be our first time. They may not believe you because they think you're just lying to them. But then if you tell them, they're probably going to be into it. And if you're a guy and you're, a virgin as well, like in 35 some odd years old, the like I always say, like, it's kind of like with your wang. You got your wang, you're gonna go bang somebody. Like I used to be always kind of, man, I don't know, maybe she's like, whatever. And I'd be, thinking about all these other thoughts that I shouldn't have thought thinking about. I should have been thinking about getting laid. But like after a while I was like, look, she wants sex, we want sex, we're having sex, she's getting it one way or the other. So I don't care if she likes it or not. I'd prefer to like it, but if she doesn't like it, oh well. And the same thing goes with virginity. You should basically say, hey, look, I'm a virgin. I hadn't really done this before, but hey, look, I hope I don't fuck up. And if she doesn't like the way you're fucking up, well, then that's her problem, man. I mean, like, y'all both agreed to have sex. It wasn't like you took advantage of her, so. And I don't know any woman that's going to tell you that, like, if you do find a woman that's going to say that, well, man, you're a virgin, I don't want to bang you now. Then she's a slut. And then if there's a guy that tells you the same thing, then he's just a douche. They just, you shouldn't be with these people. Why are you with these people? If they really do trust them and like them and like being in a relationship with them, they'll work with it. And people work with things all the time. Look at that last story we did in the last show about the guy with the micro penis. Of course, no woman has decided to work with him, but he has a micro penis. But if he had a bigger penis, women would decide to work with him. All right. Anyway, because they love him. All right, so she said, however, I lied and told him it wasn't the first, so it didn't seem like a loser, she revealed instead. She told him that she hooked up with a friend. And the whole time, he's probably worried about it, like, oh my God, man, this chick, he's probably got a lot of STDs and everything. So then he's all like worried and he doesn't have as good a sex. But the thing is that you got to think about it. If you're a lady and you haven't been banged before, then he's like, man, all right, now I get to stretch this thing out. They're going to be happy. I would assume they'd be happy. They may not like it afterwards. They're like, yeah, it was kind of boring. There was a lot of elbows thrown, like I've talked about before, where they're not really as comfortable being in bed with somebody. But she already had experience with some woman, so maybe that helped. I don't know. Maybe like she had enough that she knew not to hit people on the head when they're moving from spot to spot. But oh well. She says, I couldn't think of anyone, so I've just made up somebody that I knew, but we never actually had sex before. She said, Liam's friend ended up marrying him. So, Then Liam was like, "No, my friend is marrying someone you've hooked up with." So then when I was 24, I had to say I lied when I was 16. I think that's, I call BS on this one. I think she probably did plow that other dude. And then he was so upset by it that he just eventually said, "No, I only been with the ladies." You know, sometimes that goes both ways. That's why it's best to be honest at the beginning. If you're honest at the beginning, then at least that way people, you don't have to go back on the lie. But she probably was honest in the beginning, saying how like she got nailed by this other dude, and then she said, "No, it wasn't him. Wasn't him. No, it was nobody. It was actually nobody. Nobody at all. You know, just two girls. That's all. You know, what's the matter?" Anyway, Dwayne, and then he felt a little bit better about his pride or whatever the hell. Dwayne the Rock Johnson. Okay, let's see what Dwayne took his rock out. In 2017, the Jumanji. Yeah, he was in Jumanji. Oh, whatever. I don't really remember. Actor told. I don't really remember really watching much of Jumanji, if you tell the truth. Actor told Elle that his first sexual experience was at 14 in a park. So the bloke was really hot, and I'm joking. We shouldn't have been in a park in the first place. Yeah, I mean, you wanted some more privacy. I mean, at least, you know, in the car. But this didn't happen in 2017. He talked about it in 2017. Maybe it did happen in 2017 as well. I don't know. They don't say. All of a sudden, a big spotlight came on us. Bang! You hear the cops roll down the window and say, "Ma'am, are you okay?" Well, you come to the car. She gets dressed and comes to the car. They say, "Are you being attacked?" She says, "No, that's my boyfriend." And so they arrest him, beat the crap out of him. It was a complete nightmare, he said with a laugh. Some stories are beautiful, but mine was not. Yeah, that's why you gotta. I mean, I guess you get it where you can get it, but I mean, sometimes you gotta plan it out. Khloe Kardashian. I lost my virginity to my middle school football team. Now, the reality TV star, if you can call it that, like, you know, just. Anyway, shared a 2016 blog post on her website recalling her first sexual experience. It's not funny to lose your virginity. It's weird, and you're scared, and it hurts, and you know you don't know what will happen. I was 15, and he was an older guy who wasn't a virgin. I don't really remember it hurting, but I do remember that just wanted to get it over with. And the funny thing is that rarely do any other women say that, you know, losing their virginity actually hurt, and. Even if if they were to tell the guy, "Man, that hurt," he'd be like, "All right, I got a big wang, you know, opening that badge." You know, I mean, he would feel good about it. So, you know, there's no downside to this whole story. The only thing is that, yeah, just be honest with people. Always be honest with people. I mean, you know, if you're virgin, you're virgin, whatever. You know, and like I said, like even if you're a 35-year-old guy, it's a virgin. You tell that to a woman, you know, and say, "Hey, look, just be honest with her, be open." If she hates you for it. I don't know what to say. I mean, this is, I mean, let's break it down. You could go to a prostitute and tell her you're 35 years old and a virgin, and she's not going to think twice about it. But if you got some woman that you're dating and she's like laughing or just doesn't want to do anything with you now, she's a bigger whore than that prostitute. I can tell you that. So tell that slut to hit the bricks. You're going to save your virginity for somebody else that deserves it and won't laugh at you and your micro penis. All right. Anyway, so yeah, so she said that. Okay, so said you definitely don't have an orgasm your first time. Depends. I mean, like I did. No, but like I said, like I mean, a lot of the women that I was with that did the first time. Yes, same thing. Because I mean, you know, if your whole point is trying to get it over with. Then I guess it's not a real good way to go about doing anything. I mean, there, what part, what thing enjoyable in life begins with, I was just trying to get it over with. I mean, that's kind of like saying, like, you know, I took my car down to get repaired and they said that, you know, I need a new transmission and I was just trying to get it over with. That's what you say you get it over with. You don't say you get it over with banging. And if you're gonna say you get it over with banging, you probably shouldn't be banging. Anyway, that's all I gotta say. You should bang somebody else you give a damn about, and you're happy to be doing it with them, and you think that it's fun because you're like, all right. I mean, you may be nervous and all this other stuff, but at least it's gonna be a hell of a lot easier on you than instead of just going out there and saying, "Well, I just wanted to get it over with. I wanted to not be a virgin anymore." I mean, because what? Like again, like I say, there's people that walks amongst us that are in their 30s that are virgins, so or 40s or 50 or their entire life. So what? Nobody, you don't need to get over anything because you feel something. All right. is that I didn't for the first few years. I didn't have an orgasm. I didn't even know what the feeling was like until I had one. I was just like the intimacy part. When it happened, I was just like, oh, what is that? Excuse me. I think it's probably just a lot of guys just really quick, reactionary guys didn't really try to like put time into it. Anyway, Joe Jonas, man, if you could have told me that I'd never have to hear about how Joe Jonas or any of the Jonas brothers lost their virginity, I would be happy. You better be talking about more about the chick. All right, thanks. During a 2016 Reddit AMA, the singer revealed, "I lost my virginity to this girl named Ashley." It's a weird way to put it. I lost this girl named Ashley. I would say just don't name her or don't say it, this girl named. You can probably just Google it. It's pretty easy to figure out who. Ashley Judd. I'm joking. He, man, this guy looks like shit in this picture, boy. I tell you what. I mean, he just literally does. He's got these black fingernails, and he's like showing off his crappy hair chest. Like, it's not even like nice and matte. It's just kind of like uglily matted, and he's got this weird necklace on. I mean, I gotta tell you, I wouldn't plow him. Anyway, it's quite the great story. He's really not a good looking dude. I mean, I'm a gay man, and I know he's not. It's quite the great story. He continued, "I didn't have any condoms, so I went to our drummer Jack's room, who was my roommate at the time, and I demolished his room looking for them." Really, I mean, hey, it'd been better if you didn't have, just don't, if you're not really worried about anything, don't worry. I mean, I guess pregnancy, all right, whatever. Anyway, so, found them underneath his underwear drawer. Hey, that's great, you're searching his underwear drawer. When he came home, he thought somebody broke into his room because the whole room was demolished because I was in dire need. He needed to happen then and now. Safety first, kids. Yeah. That horrible story. Jessica Alba. All right. It's actually a good one. Hopefully she gets some detail. All right. Well, in 2005, the actor told Collins Halton, "I was so young, 18, when I started dating Michael Weatherly." I don't know who the hell Michael Weatherly is. But I mean, you see, that's the thing. It's like a lot of times people think they're too old when they're like 16, 17, or 18. And she was 18. And she even said, "I was so young." So remember that, kids. You can hold on to your virginity for a long time. Just be sure when you want to use it, use it. The chips are down. "I was a virgin. I knew I wanted to be in love with the first person I slept with, because for almost everyone I knew, the first experience made them feel like shit." That is true with women. There is this thing. It's like 82. There was a study done. It's like 82% of all women regret who they lost their virginity to and how they lost it. Something like that. Whereas men, it's very low that regret how they lost their virginity or who they lost it. I forget what the figure on men. It's almost exact opposite. It's even worse. It's like 5%. Guys never really care about how they lost it or whatever, but women almost certainly always do care about how they lost it. So that's how I say, if you're a woman, probably want to take some. You probably want to really, really, really love that guy. Like I say, if you don't, then you just don't mess with it. Don't do it because you feel like you're pressured or you had it too long or whatever the hell. I knew I wanted to be in love with the first person. Okay. I knew the first experience made them feel like, okay, that's what she's talking about. So I wanted to be really careful that he was going to be in love with me and wasn't just going to leave me. Man, I gotta say, like, if that. She just ends that story right there, and I don't know who the hell Michael Weatherly is. I want to like to look up who the hell Michael Weatherly is. I gotta find this. And if you know who Michael Weatherly is, well, that's good for you because I don't. I always hate when I hit one keyboard and I'm on the other one. Trelvy Pace, Michael Weatherly. He looks like a doofus. All right. Yeah, that's my first thought. What happened between Michael Weatherly? So after sharing the screen, Weatherly and Alba sparked romance rumors when she was 18 and he was 30. They got engaged for 1 year, but ultimately called it quits in 2003. Alba went on to marry Cash Warren, whoever the hell that is, with whom she shares 3 children. Man, this guy is an idiot. I just gotta say, I don't know. What does his wife look like? Okay, so he was married in 2009, Bunyana Yankovic. She's pretty cute too. I give you that. I don't know. I gotta say, I mean, but doesn't have like it has an IMDb page for her, but I don't know if it's got her birthday. I just gotta say, man, Jessica Alba is really one of the hottest chicks you could probably plow even today. And I mean, like, if you were plowing her when she was 18, I wouldn't give up on that. I mean, I really wouldn't. I'd be like, this one is a keeper. I mean, this one is a keeper. And you start thinking, okay, let me backtrack here. You're probably thinking, well, man, what about a regular relationship? Don't you want to know if they're cleanliness or this, that, or the other? You got this kind of money, whatever they kind of money they got, you don't have to worry about that. You're gonna get somebody else to clean your house. You're gonna have other people to take care of your kids. Your whole relationship is paid away, so don't even worry about it. But when you're talking about, then in that regard, yes, you would just basically get somebody for looks or whatever. In a regular relationship, you do have to have somebody you can work with because you don't have to clean up their crap all the time. That's one thing. Vice versa. All right. He looks like a dumbass. And in the picture, I think this is her with him when they were, I guess, younger. And he looks like a complete douche. And his penis, his excuse me, his nose looks like a penis, and his penis looks like a nose. Anyway, did I say enough bad things about him yet? I don't know. I didn't say. Hey, that's just my personal opinion. He's probably a lovely gentleman. All right, Daniel Radcliffe. All right, I was gonna say it looks familiar. I couldn't remember the name. During a 2014 interview with Elle, the Harry Pothead and Potter actor shared, "I'm one of the few people who seem to have a really good first time. It was with somebody I'd gotten to know well. It was with that Dusseldorf guy." I don't know. I didn't watch Harry Pothead, man. I mean, I didn't. I mean, I would if it was called Harry Pothead, I probably would have watched it. But it was Harry Potter, so I didn't watch it. Sorry. I'm happy to say I've had a lot better sex since then, but it wasn't horrendously embarrassing as a lot of other people were, like my friends who got drunk and did it with a stranger under a bridge. I really like my first time I got banged. I don't really, I mean, I do gotta say that I remember afterwards thinking that it was a pretty good experience and everything, and then I continued to do this, and it was something I wanted to go back and do again and again and again and again and again and basically so on and so forth, and with as many people as possible. And as many guys, especially. But no, but the point is I gotta say that I don't really remember it being bad. I just don't really remember it. It's been so long, After a while you kind of forget the exact details. But I don't really remember it being awkward or goofy or me being that nervous. It was me more just being very horny and wanting to insert my penis into something. That's what I remember. I mean, and then I found out that you had to have someone to lose your virginity. So I was like, damn it, I had sex so many times with things that were not human and animals. All right. I said horrendously, but it wasn't horrendously embarrassing as a lot of other people's were. Like my friend who got drunk. Okay, we read that. John Legend. Okay, John Legend had sex to his own music when he was six. Not joking. During a 2017 interview with Cosmopolitan, he said, "Just being around older people that were having sex, it felt like I had to catch up with everybody." Well, yeah, I think a lot of pressure when you're a cisgender male. Okay, teen has to do well. I don't know why they wrote cisgender male in there as if we, I don't know. Like I guess that's not what he said. They just threw that in there because he to explain. I guess it's a lot of pressure for any teen. You don't have to be like hetero or homo. I don't know. All right, whatever. I don't know why they threw that in there. That wasn't his words, folks. Okay, his words were I think a lot of pressure when you're a teen. That makes sense. Has to do with losing your virginity and negotiating relationships with women. Okay, and then he says women. So now he's. I'm assuming that he's a male and she's women. So now I know it's cisgender. I didn't have to have that interjected. I'm not saying it's a bad thing. I'm just saying that I think that this applies to more people that are not, whether you're heterosexual, homosexual, whatever you are sexual. I do think that it applies to more people than just, what they're trying to say, cisgender. Anyway, whatever. I don't know why I'm going on a ledge here. I need to, preach to the mountains or something. Who the hell knows? What am I doing? All right, so he says a teen to losing your virginity and negotiating relationships with women. Okay. He didn't answer the question. He just said he felt like he had to catch up. I said there was a lot of pressure. I gotta say I had no pressure. I had no pressure. There was no pressure. I wanted to, just wanted to get it out of the way as fast as possible because it was horny. Horny and young, Actually, really, the truth is that I gotta say, like that rape scenario, well, the rape thing that happened when I was three or four should count as the first time I lost my virginity. And in that situation, yes, I was very nervous. And but again, it you know, it constitutes rape because there is physical touch and sexual involvement from an older woman that was 13. And I was 3 or 4. But the thing is that I do have to say that, you know, but again, like, it wasn't consensual on my part. I just wasn't, because, man, we talked about my other cousins and stuff like that, even when I was 3 or 4. I was probably 4 or 5, I don't know. And, you know, we were always, you know, joking about banging and stuff, even as little kids. But the thing is, to an extent, so it wasn't anything bad, but the thing was, and I'd say it wasn't consensual, because, I mean, you can't really grant consent, but the problem was, is, when you're 4 or 5, you can't get a hard-on. So there really wasn't anything I could really assist in doing. I think she just wanted to explore the male body and stuff, and I think it was more of, she probably had been abused too, so problematic sexual behavior on her part and whatever, but at least, I mean, I didn't have problematic sexual behavior until I was an adult, so I guess I'm all right. And I just became like every other slut that's out there. All right, and that's me. So I guess my first time was then. That would have been, I got to say, it's probably 4 or 5, man. I can't say it was 3 or 4. Because I think about 3 or 4 year old, that was really small. I was 4 or 5 or something. And the year would have been, let's see, at most, if it was 5, the year would have been like 1984. So, man, I've been having sex for over 40 years. Wow. All right, look at me. Kristen Ritter. All right, during a tooth, and I really don't consider that my first time. I kind of consider that just, because, I mean, since it wasn't consensual. But, I mean, hey, you know, no regrets, I guess, no regrets, you know. If it had been with a guy, yeah, I'd probably regret it like hell. But anyway, I'd been like, man, he really didn't give me a reach around, or, you know. Anyway, we can laugh about it now. We're, you know, victims. All right, during a 2017 interview with Playboy, the actor recalled, I mean, let me go back on that one real quick. I do like their one part in there about Seinfeld, where, like, he goes over there, and he was at the vet's office. He was at the dentist's office, and they put him under, and he wakes up, and he's like, he looked up, and he thought, like, they were getting dressed, like, the nurse and the dentist were getting dressed, and then, like, he thought he had his shirt tucked in, but he got out and his shirt was tucked out. And then he's like, you know, I don't know what they did. Like, you know, he said, well, what do you think they could have done? Like, he's talking to Elaine. He said, I don't know. Like, you know, I mean, I'm just, you know, I feel like I'm violated or something. You know, I mean, he's like, well, it's not. She says, well, it's nothing you haven't done before. I mean, you know, whatever. He says, yeah, but now I'm damaged goods. And she says, yeah, join the club. And it's like, yeah, you know, I guess we all do get abused sexually by somebody over time, you know. Just is what happens. Just like getting shot. It's going to happen. All right. During a 2017 interview with Playboy, the actor recalled he was an ankle. Wait, he was? I thought this was Kristen Ritter. Okay. Oh, she's talking about the other person. Okay. So the Playboy, in the interview with Playboy, the actor recalled he was so angsty and bad. Well, angsty. All right. Well, his name was Damien. Well, who the hell names their kid Damien after that movie came out? Anyway. But my parents called him Demon. Oh, there you go. Our first time was in his parents' van before our basketball practice. I don't remember it being very pleasant. Huh. Okay. She's pretty cute, actually. So he just plowed her. Not a lot. She didn't have a lot of good stories for old Demon there. Sebastian Stan. On Drop In with Will Malnati, all right, podcast, the Marvel actor revealed, there's a lot of Marvel dudes on here, revealed that his first sexual experience was during his senior year of high school. He lied to his girlfriend and pretended to have more experience in the bedroom. I was so freaked out, he said. We rented out a hotel room. We did it at a Times Square hotel and had McDonald's Happy Meal afterwards. I swear to God, I will not name her, but God bless her. She's married now. That's just, I mean, you know, again, like, don't worry about stuff, man. It's just, they're like, oh, yeah, baby, I just saw Times, you know, go get a hotel room, McDonald's afterwards, Happy Meal's my specialty. You know, come on. Kevin Hart. All right, let's move on. In his memoir, I Can't Make This Up, Life Lessons, the comedian wrote, I would have called my memoir, I Can't Make This Shit Up. That'd have been funnier. Anyway, Life Lessons. Comedian wrote, her name was Angie. We didn't go to the same school, but she lived in the neighborhood. The first time, I couldn't tell whether we did it or not. This time, I was certain we did it. So I double lost my virginity. I had to lose it twice just to make sure. Okay, he had to make it hokey. Jessica Simpson. All right. She's got weird teeth in this. I don't know. Maybe she's always got weird teeth. I don't know. Picture. You know, whatever. I'd rather you have your natural weird teeth than have fake veneer crap. I always got to say, natural, no matter how horrendous it looks, is always better than any fake stuff they'll come up with. Trust me. At least you look like you're natural. In her memoir, Open Book, the singer wrote, I'd built up this anticipation in my mind that the first time I had sex with my husband had to be this transcendent experience where the heavens parted. What I didn't know then is that everyone's first time is awkward, and that is part of it. Like I said, the one thing about being with people that haven't done it before is usually, especially when you have experience later on, is that they throw their arms around, they hit you in the head, or their head hits your nose or something, they're changing positions, they're doing all this other weird stuff or whatever. That's the case. I think that's what she's trying to say there. And that is okay, but at the time, it's tough to understand. Okay. Well, you know, whatever. Nick Kroll. This is another guy who's weird. On Conan, the big mouth actor revealed that his first sexual experience was on Valentine's Day in college with a friend. It happened in my sister's bed, he added. Okay, I'm pretty sure your sister was very happy about that. So, it was on Valentine's Day in his sister's bed. Okay, so the story goes, I lost my virginity on Valentine's Day when I was in college. I lost my virginity to a girl I had gotten to know and was friends with. We sort of realized as we were hooking up, we're both virgins. Do you wanna? And she says, it was really very sweet. It happened in my sister's bed. Now, the should stay out of your sister's bed. Ed Sheeran, which he kind of looked junky in this picture. During a 2014 interview with Elle, the singer was asked which felt better, selling out Madison Square Garden three times or having sex for the first time. He replied, probably selling out Madison Square Garden. When asked if his first time was memorable, he responded, it's a benchmark in my life, but it wasn't the best thing I've ever done. Okay, not a lot of explanation. Charlie Puth, whatever the hell this is. Last week, the singer made headlines for revealing during, oh, he's a singer? Okay. During a Bustle interview that he had sex for the first time with a fan when he was 21. This girl came up to me and was like, can you sign my chest, he recalled. I was like, I feel like a rock star. That's pretty much all he had to add on there. Oh, wait, so I never saw her again, he continued. She was lovely. It makes me sad sometimes because I wish the older version of me was like, hey, you might want to just make this like a little more memorable. Yeah, I can see that. I can see if you hadn't banged anybody and you become famous, then, you know, your first person comes up to you. So that's a little lesson for you girls out there that want to, like, know somebody famous. You may want to, like, just try to plow them when they're young. All right, Kit Harington, whoever the hell this is. In 2017, the Game of Thrones actor told Elle that it was a typical sort of teenage thing at a party. I was probably too young. I think the girl and I just kind of wanted to. You either hold on and do it right, or you're young and decide to get the monkey off your back. Okay. All right. Well, I guess he's another guy. Just whatever. Tina Fey. In 2018, the Vanity Fair interview, the 30 Rock actor revealed that she had relations for the first time at 24. I remember bringing people over in high school to play. That's how cool I am. That game, Celebrity. That's how I successfully remain a virgin well in my 20s, bringing gay boys over to play Celebrity. Well, I mean, that's kind of a funny way to think about it. Yeah, you know, if you're going to... Yeah, I don't remember the game Celebrity, but I guess it was probably like, you know, Mystery Date or something like that, like a girls game. And, of course, you bring guys over that don't really care. The other thing is I remember she said she was really chunky when she was younger, and she didn't really lose the weight until, like, she was about nearly 30. And then, you know, now she is what she is now. She also said, I remember time in another interview, that scar across her face was from an accident, a car accident. So, it's something. I knew a guy that had the same thing. It's kind of like he was in a Volkswagen Beetle, and the mirror in the front went straight through his lip and all the way to his cheek, and he was bleeding all over the place. And they sewed it up, and kind of the same scar she had. On Late Show with David Letterman, David read from an article listing celebrities who had sex for the first time in their 20s. He mentioned Brooke Shields, and Tina said she made a choice, then joked that she couldn't give it away. Oh, so she was saying like Brooke Shields made a choice, whereas Tina Fey saying, "I couldn't give it away." Said that woman is a Victoria's Secret model. She made a choice. It says you, Tina Fey, 24 here. Well, that there's nothing wrong with that. So David Letterman saying, she says couldn't give it away. So there you go. All right, so we got Brooke Shields on this one. She said during a 2009 interview with Health, the Blue Lagoon actor revealed that she regrets waiting so long to have relations. I would have lost my virginity earlier than I did at 22. I had the public and all this pressure, and I wish I'd just gotten it over with. Well, I thought it was a great way. I would say it's funny, like you always hear these stories, especially the ladies, always in getting it over with. The beginning, oh, what happened here? A little technical, a little difficulty. Let's see. I don't know what, it just kind of went white on me. Okay, here we are. We're back. All right, there we go. I know, of course, it wouldn't have went bad screen on the guy. So everybody's like kind of like listening, like, "Hey, what happened to her?" And, the dude, it's kind of like, my complete screen went white at that one moment. It was like, yeah, it couldn't have been on like some one of these dumb Game of Thrones guys. Anyway, and I wish I had just got it over with from the beginning when it was sort of okay. I think I would have been much better, much more in touch with myself. Okay. Well, they don't really explain a lot. 19, Ashton Kutcher. See, it could have went out on that and nobody would have cared. So, like, later on, you're going to be listening to the show and you're like, "Oh my God, I have a Brooke Shields. I got to hear this." And then it goes white on me and I can't see the screen and I can't tell you what happened. So, I guess the screen blew its load just thinking about Brooke Shields there. I don't know. Anyway. The story wasn't that great. Anyway, 2008, the actor told the Frisky, "I was 15 and was out in the woods with a girl I just met, who my buddy set me up with. The whole thing lasted like 2 seconds. It was really awkward. 2 years later, I had relations with her again just to show her first performance was a fluke, and I'd gotten better." Okay. Kim Kardashian. It says on 2012 episode of the Oprah Winfrey Show, the reality TV star revealed that she decided to tape it at age 14. No, I'm joking. She taped everything else for her career success. Why not sell herself out for that? All right. She decided at 14 she wanted to have relations for the first time with her boyfriend of 2 years. When I did want to have the relations for the first time, I was almost 15. I was like, "I think I'm going to, or I want to." And Kris Jenner was like, "What the hell's Kris Jenner got to do with this?" I know it's like, is Kris Jenner her dad or her mom? I always forget because she changed her name. The Bruce Jenner changed his name to something the same thing. It's Caitlyn, or who the hell knows, man. Anyway, was like, "Okay, so this is what we're going to do." Wait, what the hell? And Kris Jenner was like, "Okay, so this is what we're going to do. We're going to put you on birth control." And she was like, really open and honest with me. Okay, well, her mom's like, "Hey, look, I know you're going to be a big time whore. So let's just put you on the birth control now." And she's like, "I'm thinking about banging someone." It's like, "Of course, I know you are because you're a whore." Mom didn't even ask about the question about what was going on in her relationship. She just said, "Hey, look, let's do this." So I gotta sell you out and make a lot of money. All right, Adam Lambert said in E! True Hollywood Story, Adam Lambert said, "I lost my virginity at 21 to the college football team." No, I'm joking. And it was to a man, not a woman. See, that's close. I was just joking and I got it. I mean, it's probably some guy on the football team. See, and it wasn't very good. He laughed. Sometimes it takes a little while to learn how to do it correctly. Nah, I don't even know. I can't even remember what the hell Adam Lambert's from. But I could look at him and I was like, that guy likes guys. And so I was gonna say that's what it is. Tell you that. 22, Tamara Mori Housley. So this is the sister one. Okay, yeah. On Hot 97, sister actor shared that she had relations for the first time at 29, then due to religious reasons. She waited until she was married to have relations again. Okay. So, she says that basically religious reasons kept her from banging until she was 29. And then she said, nah, I'm going to have to go back to my religious practices of not banging. And then, you know, got married, and then that's when she did it again. Huh. So I said, like it says here, so I'm religious, and I waited till I was 29 to lose my virginity. I did it, and then I felt guilty. Then I became celibate until I got married. So that other guy that she was dating really won out. And the other guys had to date her after that, unless they married her. They pretty much, you know, got the short end of the wing there. You know, I don't know. Kind of, that sucks. All right. Alina Dunham. I don't know who the hell this is. In her memoir, Not That Kind of Girl, a young woman tells you what she's learned. The girl's actor wrote, "My best friend Audrey headed back to my room, hopeful for a sleepover. She was sobbing and disorientated and also pretty sure I was alone finishing the cheese. So she flung my door open without knocking. There she found Jonah on top of me doing what grown-ups do. She understood the magnitude of the occasion and through her tears shouted, 'Mazel tov.'" Okay. I didn't tell him I was a virgin. Just that I hadn't done it that much. It hurt a little more than I'd expected, but in a different way. And he was too nervous, too. And he never came. Well, that's weird. Well, probably because somebody walked in and said, "Mazel tov." He's like, "Get the fuck out of here, you stupid whore." I mean, what the hell is that about? The story started off very odd. Like, I mean, the story should have started off with that. How did she meet this Jonah guy to bang and everything else? And she's just talking about somebody walked in on her because they're hurt. I'm like, you know what? Look, I got my life. You got your life. You live your life, and I live my life, and I'm trying to do something here. All right? That's what I would have said. Afterwards, we lay there and talked, and I could tell he was a really nice person. I commended myself for making a healthy, albeit hasty, partner choice. I really couldn't wait till my mom. Okay, now this is weird. I don't understand this fascination with telling your mom about what happened. It's really weird. But my thing goes back down to it. It's like if I was Jonah, I'd say, like, you know, I'd wait about 30 minutes. Like, all right, let's get this over with again. And, I mean, you know, he had all night, you know. But hoping your stupid friend is coming and say something dumb like "Mazel tov" makes my wing shrink up to the size of an acorn. Yeah, he could have thought it was like ISIS coming in. Who knows? Number 24, Megan Fox. All right, in 2010, the actor told Cosmopolitan that she had sex for the first time at age 17 with her first real boyfriend. "I've had plenty of awkward sex, but I thought at that first time, but the first time was not awkward," she recalled. "I was in love with him, and it was nice." Let's see. Yeah, this is the thing, too. Like, I mean, like I say, like, if you're really into the person and everything else, and you really think this is the time or whatever, and everything, all the stars align, then it shouldn't be a big problem. And if you notice that nobody said that it hurt it. Like, remember I told you a story about the one woman that thought she was going to hurt, so she decided, like, she was going to lose her virginity to a cucumber or something before the night before she actually lost her, she wanted to have sex with some guy, so... Anyway, so technically she wasn't a virgin anymore. But the point is that I got to say that, you don't ever hear from anybody saying that there was, like, major pain due to doing it. Now, there could be, and that could be medically related because, you know, there's a lot of different things. Like, if you start researching, like, you know, unbroken hymens or this, that, or the other, that sometimes have to have medical surgery, and this is a whole other story. But that's very, very, very rare. Most of the time when you hear these stories, you hear, like, they say, like, you know, no, I didn't have any pain then, but afterwards, you know, or something like that, maybe. You know, maybe because, you know, the guy just went to Pound Town so long, and then, you know, you just wore out. Like I said, like, the same kind of pain you have after having, you know, like, a good workout, and you hadn't worked out a long time. Like, I always bring that up. But anyway, finally, Sarah Silverman, so number 25 of our list, said in her memoir, The Bedwetter, Stories of Courage, Redemption, and Pee, the comedian wrote, "Slowly at first, he pushed inside me, all the way inside, and all I could think of was, holy shit, this is sex. That's actually a pretty good story. Anyway, he put out his cigarette and pulled back the sheets to get up, revealing a Rorschach-like pattern of blood, like a red butterfly stamp, getting lighter and lighter with each imprint. There was a long moment of silence before I worked up the moxie to say, "That came out of you." No, it didn't. Another long pause, broken by him. "It's okay. Just buy me new sheets." That thing too. Let me. Yeah. The one thing I gotta say is that. I wish. Yeah. I'm assuming. Like. You know. It's just like. Yes. You know. That was. You know. I don't know. Like. That thing too. Let me. Yeah, the one thing I gotta say is that, I wish, yeah, I'm so

So I don't know, like, if he's like after he plowed her, he's like, "Oh, let me smoke a cigarette here." Didn't even notice the sheets and all this stuff. And there's like a red butterfly stamp. It seems like a lot of actual blood for just, you know, losing your virginity. Usually, losing virginity on like women, even though they do bleed, is not a whole lot. But I mean, you know, that sounds more like, you know, you were on your period or something, you know, or whatever. But I mean, I guess, you know, but hey, you know, I mean, I would have took that. I would have, you know, definitely done Sarah Silverman for the first time. Jesus H. Christ. I'd do her now. All right, well, that's it. That's my list of 25 celebrities right there. And we're going to get into some other horror stories about regular people losing their virginity. We're going to come right back here. This has been Blue Nights here on the Unexplained Radio Network, unexplainedradio.com. Like I say, you can go in, join us in the chat room. We're in the chat room. And also call us on the wild card line. We'll be here. We'll be here on the old card line. We'll come right back here in a bit. And the wild card line again, 469-893-0054. 469-893-0054. We'll see you back here on Unexplained Love.

All right, we are back. This is Unexplained Radio Network, unexplainedradio.com with Unexplained Love here. Yeah, we had a lot of technical issues, and we're going to go a lot later tonight. We're going to go way past that midnight hour in the Eastern Coast. We're going to go probably, let's see, somewhere about 25 minutes past the hour. So if you're thinking, what the hell, man, I'm missing out on all this great entertainment of celebrities having sexual relationships for the first time with the deli section. If you're interested in that, you can still hear it. You're gonna get it all in there. I mean, you know, you don't gotta worry about these things. So, like I say, and what do we learn? Well, we've always learned this, that it's always best to be upfront and honest about your virginity, your sexual relations, or sexual past to other individuals, especially if you think it will help them or hurt them or whatever. But also, especially about virginity and all that other stuff, you know, you want to get that out on the table. You say, "Look, first thing, I'm a virgin." Actually, that would be pretty neat.

Do that at my age, just lie and then say I'm a virgin to somebody. Like, you know what? I don't know about this. You know it. I never had relations. Never. And then I'll come back to you guys and I'll do this as an experiment. We'll see how it all worked out. I don't know if I'm gonna do that. All right. I mean, and I'm not above doing if I was like out in the dating world, not just like screwing to people, then I would not be above doing that at all. Period. I mean, what's the difference? You're gonna bang one way or the other. They'd probably be like happier with it. They'd be like, oh, good, no diseases. I'll just give them all my diseases. All right. So, got a lot of weird tales here to come up. We do have here on Unexplained Radio Network, unexplainedradio.com. Again, you can go see the chatters in the chat room chatting about how we screwed up everything. We're trying to go to break. But anyway, you can also join us on the wild card line, 469-893-0054. Again, 469-893-0054. International callers plus 1-469-893-0054. The wild card line. All right. Now we're going to talk about some other ones. These are not celebrities, but these are things, horror tales, basically. It's 25 shocking sex confessions about celebrities we just did, and we're going to get to the. See how I did that? I changed it. It made it sound like I was talking about that all the time, but I wasn't. I was going to try to tell you this one. I was reading the wrong title. 21 first-time horror stories that'll make you never want to have sex. I guess for the young people out there, it won't. All righty, right. So this one here comes. Number one, it says, I lost my virginity watching Dodgeball. I guess the movie. I'm assuming. Afterwards, I put the condom packet in my pocket. I forgot about it, and a couple of days later, I came home. The condom packet was on my pillow. I had my jeans in the laundry basket, and my mom finished the wrapper out. I don't know what she said. I'll fish the wrapper out. Okay. She left it on my pillow, so I knew she knew, and as she knew, I knew she knew. Okay, I like the way you did the. She knew. I let's see. She says, "I knew she knew, and she knew I knew she knew." Okay, the that's fine. Now, my thing goes back down to it. It's like I don't really care for the parental games like this, like where they try to like put you in a spot, and make you just squirm. I get it. Like if you don't want somebody to lie to you, and you're like, "Hey, look, I got evidence. Here it is." Blah blah, but. I don't know. I just think it's kind of a weird way because, like, obviously, it's funny. Like, the sex didn't affect her as much as the parental outcry that occurred later. That bothered her much, much more. It's pretty funny that how that happened. So, anywho, go back to our next story. And I would just say, yeah, just don't do that to your kids, man. I mean, like, they're still your kids, If you want to gripe at them for like having sex with somebody else, just say, hey, look, I know you had sex with somebody, whatever. But don't go over there and play these mind games of leaving something on the bed or this, that, or the other. I'm not really a big fan of that. All right, number two, one-stop shop. The only awkward thing about my first time was that it was in his truck behind a Walmart. I'm pretty sure that there were some homeless people watching. Yeah, I wouldn't doubt that. There probably were. I mean, it's, I don't know. Like, a lot of people really get carried away in what they have to do, their first time or whatever time, or, when they're younger. And it's just like, man, make it easy on yourself. But I know, like, there's the, they make a running joke on about Family Guy, where this one guy goes down there and then said, something happens. And then she told me there was no way, like, they weren't going to have sex then. And that is true. There are a lot of things that come up, and it can ruin the moment. And but if the moment is going to be behind Walmart, it's more of like you trying to get her to bang you, and you succeeded, and that's why. Because I'm pretty much sure the moment wasn't established by being behind Walmart. But again, it is very difficult. Like say, for instance, if you don't have a house and you only have a vehicle. You're a young kid, you're like, 18, something, or 16. If you're 18, just go get yourself a goddamn apartment. Get out of your parents' house. Quit being a moocher. Mooch. Anyway, but the thing is, like, if you're young, you can't get a hotel, you can't everything else, whatever. You're kind of screwed. I mean, you really got to wait till nobody's home, but then you have to make sure she's in the mood and everything else. But I don't know. I mean, but
That's why people go away from home. You know, they go away from home when you get that time, and that's when you start making whoopee. All right, that's a technical term. Three. After my first time, he got mad because I didn't bleed. He believed that old wives' tale that virgins bled after their first time. Well, if you heard from Sarah Silverman, I mean, she completely destroyed somebody's bed. But like, I mean, it's. Let me tell you this on that one. Yes and no. That can happen. It cannot happen. Sometimes it does. Sometimes it doesn't. You also have to think about it. If you're really both, like doing this all slow and it's all romantic and you're trying to kiss and you really want this thing to happen, you're probably going to do less damage to the hymen area than you would think, even if it's intact. So there may be some blood, but since you're doing friction, you don't even notice it, and it's not really so much tearing in half. It's more of just kind of moving a bit, and like it's more of a smaller cut that opens up further, and then just it's kind of like you're thinking like your gums. Sometimes your gums bleed maybe or something like that, and you should get that checked out. But it's it goes away. Or your tongue, really, more like your tongue. Yeah, like your tongue bleeds, gets cut, it starts healing almost immediately. And but if there's slight ones, then it's probably going to not bleed that much. So there's two different things here. There's two ways of thought. One of them is that, well, sometimes because of activity, strenuous activity, the woman had before, it could have ruptured the hymen area or whatever, or they didn't really have a major hymen area, or it was a wide opening, or maybe you just had a small penis, whatever the case. But also the thing is, maybe it's just because you're that great a love maker and y'all did a good job at it that there was cheering, but the cheering was limited, and like your tongue, it bled and healed, bled and healed, and bled and healed, and then through the friction, you kind of just you can't see the blood, and it mixed with the vaginal fluids and everything else, and so thus there's not like this huge stain there as if you just said, "Look, baby, spread your legs, I'm gonna pound you," and then if you do that, then and you have a decent sized wang, well, of course, you're not making enough lubricant naturally to actually prevent the cheering as bad a way you could do it. So there you go. So that's kind of what we're getting at. So that's why sometimes, may have, may not. I would say, yeah, more than likely, if you have rough, unwanted sex at the beginning, you're probably gonna have more bleeding. You're gonna have more chances to see some bleeding or something like that, and especially if you finish rather quickly, because then it's not there's not there's no more time to actually it's kind of also like a I get in detail here, but it's kind of also like women cream, like they're sometimes see these things and like at very first there may be some more creaming, say due to the cervical mucus and everything else, but then more you have sex. During that same time of sex, let's say, like during that same duration, there's less of that cervical mucus because it gets mixed in with the vaginal fluid, so it doesn't look as, initial way it would look, a creamy look or anything else like that. So then you lose that towards the end. Same thing with the bleeding thing, but like I say, if you just go straight and you pound real hard for 5 seconds, well, you're gonna. I mean, anything you beat the crap out of, and then immediately look down and see what you've done, then yeah, you probably may have some better chances of it. So, like, really, in reality, he could have just been a good lover, and he's just giving himself bad credit. But he said he believed that old wives' tale of virgin blood the first time. The girl he had lost his virginity to did. I just think she was on the rag. Okay, so this is somebody that's basically saying something she didn't really know a lot about, but. We didn't have sex for two, and I know like women say, well, they own vaginas, why would they know? But it's like every your mileage may vary, your experiences may vary, different people are different. Maybe the other girl, her hymen was a lot more not flexible, not as open, whatever. And he had a decent enough wang for that, and maybe yours was just a lot more wide open, and his wang wasn't that good as big a size. So, there you go. Who be knowing? It's like, there's so many different factors that go into that. And like they even said, like, if you go into hell, like even that old crap, like Gray's medical book and everything else, you'll see like all the diagrams they drew out of different types of hymens and I think that was in there too. Or, like sometimes there are double holes, there's no hole, they have to have a surgery to make a hole,
So there's all these different other things that can actually occur. So, and to act like it's completely a wives' tale is not genuine. It's more of depends on the person. Depends a lot on the person. Depends on a lot of different situations. Depends on how they're doing it. Depends on what they're doing. It depends if a lot of different things. So there you go. I said we didn't have sex for another 2 months after that because he was so upset. Needless to say, the relationship ended fast. Yeah, that one. I mean, like, okay, you're outside of the wives telling you not believing. You think it's basically somebody on the rag. This is let's break this one down too. There's another misconception because there's a lot of people that are on the internet, they do this, and the porn sites that do a lot of what they say is squirting, but it's really more of them just using their urine, and they're basically just urinating, and then they're just like, oh, she really squirts, here you go, and they see it, and it's just basically urine. There is a lot of that, but that doesn't mean squirting doesn't take place. It does take place, but it comes from a different area and everything else. It comes from inside the vagina, and it's based on little bubbles that kind of form up and they release, and they fill up with fluid and they release that fluid all at one time. And it does happen, but not for everyone. So just because it didn't happen to you doesn't mean it never happened to anyone. So just because you want to say that, well, she probably was on the rag, that's the reason why she was bleeding. Your mileage may vary. But again, like this guy here was real. If a chick's like young and they tell you like, they're a virgin, they probably are. I mean, the only other course is like maybe she was raped by somebody or something, and she just this was my first time in loving experience. And I don't understand why this guy would have said, hey, if it had been me, I mean, I'd been like, hey, let's plow every day now for the next 2 months. I would have been like, hey, I'm not going to see you for another 2 months to plow. But anyway. Whatever. Children, children, children. Number four. We were on his farm in the bed of a pickup truck. Normal for a small town. There was also a dead raccoon in the back of the pickup. Wow. It's people say romance is dead. I mean, like our dead raccoon. He brought that because he wanted to show how much he loved her. Yeah. Because he was gonna make a raccoon skin hat out of it. I don't know. Yeah, that's the thing too. I guess that's it is kind of a little bit better if you live out in the country area because if you do have a vehicle, you can go out to some part that may still be your property, so nobody else is gonna approach it. But nobody from your family's gonna approach it, and you can have that kind of extra privacy. Whereas if you live in the city, you're kind of just limited to, well, we can go behind some building, and like that one woman said about the Walmart and the Walmart watchers, like the homeless people watching her. That's a possibility. Or the other side of that is that, you can try to risk it at your house, I guess, but you don't get as many options. So that is true. Yeah, I never thought about that. People out in the country have like an added benefit. They can take their truck and their dead raccoon, go plow some lady down further in the South 40. All right, number five. He stopped in the middle of terrible foreplay. Okay. Left me in bed naked, went to answer the door in jeans, and came back to the bedroom with a package. What was in the package? Throwing knives, he said. He opened the package, and I was lying there. Eventually, we got around to it, and to add insult to injury, his retainer got stuck in my hair. Wow, okay. Not to mention, he's saying, I just had sex after then told all my friends we met up later. There's a song of that? I never heard of a song for I just had sex song. I never heard this. And the funny thing is he goes over there and he tells all the friends. The usually most guys try to act like, yeah, I'm cool about it, man. I get all this stuff. So that's the reason why they don't want to add anything to it. But this guy here, he's like, I'm a virgin and I just lost my virginity. And he tells everybody. Wow, weirdos. Man, all right. Number six. My first time got interrupted by someone receiving an unwanted golden shower a room over. Okay, this seems like I need a lot more detail to this. So, I guess somebody there was another room having sex too, and then they got pissed on, and then you heard that through the room. I don't know, but let me tell you this too about that last story, not this one of the golden shower, the throwing knife guy.
I wouldn't get up for no goddamn throwing knives. I mean, especially if it's your first time to bang and you want to brag about it later on. I mean, I'd be like, screw those throwing knives. Hope somebody steals them, stabs somebody with them. I don't give a rat's ass a banging. Anyway, seven. His super religious grandma got home early, walked in, and started screaming at both of us. She yelled at us about what, how, but she yelled at us about how we were going to hell and made us talk about God afterward. It was, in a word, awful. I'd be like, I told her, I said, okay, we got it. So we're going to hell. So can we get back to what we were doing? Because it really doesn't matter now. We're going to hell. This is another reason why you shouldn't walk into your children's or grandchildren's room. Unless, I guess, they were like right in the middle of the living room and she had to walk in. You know, that'd be one thing. But, oh, God. Yeah, that's pretty funny that she yelled at them. And then they had to put your clothes on, and then she's yelling at you. So you really didn't get the full experience of banging the first time because, somebody walks in on you. So then you pretty much have to finish that up at a later date. Number eight. Kind of surprised this hasn't happened. Okay. So we were in such a hurry to do it, we skipped foreplay and went for the big bang. Next thing I know, I started bleeding. After 2 hours of continuous bleeding and passing blood clots, I called my mom. My mom ended up taking me to the emergency room. We found out due to lack of moisture, the lining of my vagina ripped, and I ended up getting stitches. Oh, Lord. Yeah, that's. Wow. But the thing is, that guy was probably new to it. He probably just thought, hey, that's just normal, baby. Wow, yeah. So this is something that's just unique to her. So this is kind of the reason why, like, people say, like, hey, you should wait till marriage, because to find out this, then that guy's probably like, yeah, man, she really didn't get really very moisturized down there. You know, we needed more of the moisture. Yeah, and he probably wouldn't want to bang you again after that. You probably wouldn't want to bang anymore because you got stitches in your vag there, you know. I mean, I don't know. Like, I mean, this is one of those things where maybe it's because she wasn't. I don't know. Like, she didn't really want to do it, and she dried herself out by thinking, I don't want to do this, I want to do this, I want to do this, and this occurred. Or she just naturally just very dry. I don't know. In any case, you probably don't want to be with her, so that guy, probably should go find another lady. Number nine. There you go. Okay. After I got home, my mother got mad and accused me of. Well, kind of doing this right here. Yeah, I guess so. Right. Well, we're candles, candles. All right. After I got home, we're discussing candles. After I got home, my mother. I want them tea little candles. I want the small ones, and she came with a big one and a bigger candle. And I'm like, I'm trying to give these away to people so they can all have each a candle. And this one thing I'm going to do, I'm not going to tell everybody what it's about because it's a pagan ritual. I'm joking. And so, but it is. And, but I want the tea lamp candle, like the little ones. Or at least if I do get the big ones, I got enough because I need like 20 of these bastards, you know what I mean? And I don't want to spend like $100 buying candles. You know what I mean? But the little tea lamp candles, the last time I'd seen them, this is about 15 years ago or 10 years ago, whatever the hell. There was like 100 for $10 or something like that at IKEA. So who knows? Number nine, grandma knows even when I'm not around. Okay. After I got home, my mother got mad and accused me of having sexual relations or sex hair. Oh, sex hair. I was 16 at the time, and of course, she was crazy, and I didn't do anything. Then says to me, remember, your grandmother can see everything you do now. My grandma passed away a month prior to this. Oh my God, was it? That's funny. So, but did she really have sex? Because this is supposed to be a story about virginity. After I got home, my mother accused me of having sex. I was 16 at the time. Of course, she was crazy. Okay, so her mom was just crazy. It's not even a sex story. It's about a crazy mom story. And yeah, dead grandma can. Well, dead grandma needs to stop looking in on like when they're banging. You know, I mean, come on. She needs to have some. She needs to show some privacy. Because did her dead grandma look at her when she's banging? I mean, or what? The dead grandma. Grandma look at her and says, at least she waited till marriage. She's getting plowed good by that young man.
That's her husband. Anyway. All right, we finally started going at it and getting in a groove. Then his mom calls and he answers while inside me. I was mortified and made him leave immediately. Don't regret it though, laughing out loud. I don't know if she doesn't regret telling him to leave or the banging, but my thing goes back down to it. It's like, just don't answer your phone, no matter what. Don't answer your phone. This is not like some Dong Wong here, you know. I mean, he's just some regular kid. He's probably going to be done in 2 minutes anyway. Just call your mom later and deal with it. But the thing is that, I mean, I get it. Like, if he's going to be able to call for 30 or 40 minutes because he's really going at it, then, you know, and he's a trained lover, then he's probably going to be, oh, crap, better call her because she didn't think I'm plowing some girl. I don't know. Me, I just not even answered it. But I'm kind of glad when I grew up that there weren't any phones around. There were like pagers, but nobody get rass ass about pagers. You still had to find a phone. So I was like, yeah, I was trying to look for a phone. Couldn't find one. Couldn't call you back. So, you know, I mean, these tabs. Anyway, people have on people. Number 11. My first time was when I was 17. Apparently, he went and cried about it to his mom, who then proceeded to call my mother and tell her, and then sent him off to confess his sins at church. what a wussy, man. He cried about it. I mean, like, dude, come on, you're 17. I mean, what, do you not want to ever get laid again? I mean, at least you're not, you know. This is a chance for you to lay a woman that wants to lay you, and you're young, and, you know, all this other stuff, and, you know, you should just say, yeah, all right, I'm getting plowed, you know, whatever, just let, you know, let's try to do this as many times as possible, and then we'll go confess. All right, but now I would know my mom, you know, that, what a wussy, you know, anyway. Then our parents forced us to go to Planned Parenthood together and get me on Plan B. Which, that's the sin. That's the real sin. The sin is not the sex. It's trying to kill the child. So, even through Plan B. And as soon as he dropped me off at my home, my parents grounded me. Wow. My thing is that, well, how do they know they didn't use, like, a condom or something? But the funny thing is that it's funny, like, how religious they are in the fact that they want him to confess immediately. But then they want to go to Planned Parenthood to get rid of the kid. Or, you know, like if there is a kid in there, you know, use Plan B to try to get rid of the kid. It's like, that's kind of to me like a double standard. I don't know. Like, I don't know if you see the same thing out of it, but to me it does. To me it seems like, you know, they should have said, if they were really religious, they should have said, okay, yeah, go confess your sins and everything else. But if she gets pregnant, she's living with the baby, you know, something like that. But it seems like they want their cake and eat it, too. They want to basically just wipe away the sin through confession and at the same time wipe away the kid through Plan B. I don't know. That's just me. That's just me. I'm just thinking if you're really religious, you've probably done something differently. But, you know, if you're just being hypocritical, all right. Number 12. The sex was so bad, he had no idea where the clitoris was. And I didn't know you were supposed to pee after sex. And I got a really bad UTI. Yes and no. I don't know about like the whole peeing after sex thing, because if you're trying to get pregnant, you really don't want to do that. You know, I mean, it's not that, it's more because you're forcing out the semen than anything else immediately after sex. So you kind of want to keep a hiatus on doing that. But yeah, you know, I mean, it's not, not that you can't not get pregnant through that. I'm just saying, like, if you really, really are trying to have issues or trying to get pregnant, don't go pee up right after sex. I mean, you're just basically forcing out most of the semen out. So now instead of dealing with, like, 300 million spermies, if the guy's producing a lot, you're dealing with, like, maybe 50 million or 25. And it doesn't mean you can't still get pregnant, but, I mean, you're really just screwing yourself over. And plus, if you didn't know, like, urine can actually kill semen, well, sperm, in the semen. All right, whatever. But, I mean, you're probably not getting the urine up your vagina or, you know, just getting on it a little bit. Then you use that, the paper towel. All right, or the, what the hell, toilet paper.
Anyway, I don't need to break down how chicks go to the bathroom. Anyway, 13. Or guys that want to clean their vaginas off too. I ran to the bathroom to fake throw up with sound effects. When I returned to the room to tell the guy I was too sick to continue, I discover he has taken off, but not before stealing my wallet, phone, and earrings. Fun times. Wow, that is weird, boy. I mean, like, that is. So, I mean, like, the thing is, okay, I can get, like, you're thinking, man, this chick is totally lame. She don't want to have sex, and she's trying to fake throwing up and all this other stuff. And maybe you leave because you're like, you know, you're not going to get laid with her. She's probably not going to want to get laid in the future. But, I mean, I wouldn't think of robbing from her and stuff like that. I mean, I don't know, man. I mean, like, and don't you think she knows who you are? Anyway. Well, yeah, that's just the way it is. Interesting. Number 14. I threw up another throw up one. I threw, but this one's real. I threw up right after because it hurt so bad. Turns out I had endometriosis and eventually got surgery. Talk about traumatizing first time though. Yeah, that's the problem. If you have like some kind of issue or something else, you're not gonna know until you know, kind of thing. I mean, I guess you can go to the gynecologist first, but then you might as well just end up admitting that you had problems, and then you had to go do this, and then technically, even though you banged the guy, you didn't lose virginity that way. You lost to the gynecologist. So I don't know. Technically, I mean, like, this is one thing that Dr. Drew used to always talk about on Love Lines. He does say people are sometimes basically just technical virgins. Just because they hadn't been with a guy doesn't mean they haven't done everything else, and then this is where they're at right now. And but then they'll claim it, and they'll claim it like, no, well, see, I was just using like all these dildos and vibrators and all this stuff, and I was using like a bunch of them. And then I, finally gave my virginity away to this guy. And it's like, well, you kind of gave it away to that first dildo thing. So it, technical virgins. So anyway, I mean, yeah, so if you go to the gynecologist first, you become a technical virgin. All right. Number 15, what are you waiting for? Okay, that's the question. I didn't even know he was in me. It's like the micro penis guy we were talking about earlier in the Blue Knight show, and you're not gonna know about because you didn't get to hear Blue Knights. Unless you're listening live right now. He started breathing heavier, and all I felt was pressure. I looked at him and asked him, what are you waiting for? He looked down at me and very surprised retorted, what are you talking about? I looked down and was like, oh. He sounds like a fat guy. And like, it was kind of hidden in there and stuff, I'm not big already and big chunky guy. And or maybe he wasn't in the right spot. I don't know. Maybe she was a chunky girl and he was, plowing her belly button. Who knows? Number 16, sometimes you can't help but cringe. Okay, let's see. Excuse me, my first time he asked me to call him daddy, I wasn't into it. Afterwards, the first time, I mean, I think the first time he just concentrated on doing it. I mean, really, but afterwards, when he was getting dressed, I noticed he was wearing a World of Warcraft t-shirt under his hoodie. I wasn't into that either. Little boys. All right. That's why I keep my World of Warcraft t-shirt outside of my hoodie. I don't have, actually, I got 1,000 of those shirts, what am I saying? All right, number 17. My grandmother was in the room next door. We had live action Scooby-Doo movie in the background, and my dog kept trying to hump his leg. What a weird set of story here. After the deed was done, my grandma came out and asked what time it was. She was asleep through the entire process. So they basically did all this crap, and they didn't have to. I'd have killed that stupid dog, I tell you. Nah, I wouldn't have killed the dog. I'm just joking. I would have been very angry and upset with that dog. I'd have gave him a major scolding. But it's funny, like, you gotta keep that door closed. Keep that dog out of there. I mean, what a asshole dog. I mean, you're trying to get laid, and this dog's like, I am too. It's like, yeah, you're just more masturbation. Very, very interesting. Okay.
Yeah, but the thing is, the worst part is like they didn't have to do that. They could have churned down everything, just been loud as a bee, and grandma never had hold it, heard it. Well, okay. All right, moving on. Number 18. It was to one of Tyler Perry's Madea movies. That's really, I mean, like, I mean, if the movie's on in the background, it's not like music, you know, unless, I don't know. Like, I think a lot of people just, if something's on in the background, you don't really kind of, unless it's music, it's not really like, hey, let's do this to Tyler Perry's Madea movie, whatever. No, it's, anyway, that really wasn't worth adding. I don't know. Anyway, number 19. During the act, a drop of sweat dripped on my forehead, and he kept bumping my head into the headboard. See, as I was always saying about the early stuff, about like getting hit and being beaten up while you're doing it there, even by people, even if you're the one who's experienced, the other person not. Looked at the clock when it was over. Most awkward 7 minutes of my life. She did a countdown on it. Well, the worst thing would have been is if the drop of sweat would have hit her in the eye and she was blinded by it for a bit. But anyway, 20. That's one way. All right. Technically, this wasn't my first time, but my first time was with my husband. Like what? Okay. We were 16 and 17, and on the bottom bunk in his room. Everyone was home, siblings, mom and dad, romantic, I know. His mom and dad both come in and tell me to get out. 11 years later, we have a great relationship and laugh about it. So, okay, so basically she's saying that, like, you know, that they were about to bang when they were about 16 and 17, and then like eventually they got married and they banged anyway. And but this is on the bottom bunk of the room, everybody was home, so they were just messing around almost, and they were really close to it. They may have been naked, they may have had, but they shouldn't explain any of the rest of the stuff. All right, there you go. Or he didn't explain because it's a husband, so, you know. Number 21. The guy pulled the sheet over us and said, "I feel like I'm on Jersey Shore." Okay, I don't know the. I don't know the comparison like that. I mean, like, you know, banging's been around longer than the Jersey Shore things. So I don't know what he's trying to get out there. Oh, God. Yeah, so that was your 21. Your 21 weird ones. We still have time. Man, we still got a little bit of time. We have, we read the other one about the, I think, the 19. And let's see. All right, what is this about? This one here, I'm probably not ever going to check out again anyway. But let's see, 21 people who had sex for the first time. This was no. Okay, we'll go through it. Just we're on this bug of people who banged for the first time. These are 21 people who banged for the first time. I don't think we're going to get through all of them because we only got about 10 more minutes left, 15, 12 minutes left. For the first time on their wedding night, and actually, and are getting brutally honest about the experience, and it's actually super interesting. Okay. Oh, yes. Okay, I think this one I have not, we've not been into because it does seem very odd. Number one, I waited for religious reasons, and did my husband, 26 female, 29 male. As did my husband. Well, at least he said that. Unfortunately, we discovered during our first night together that both of us had sexual dysfunction. I had genismus, and he had ED. Both of us had to do a lot of work to overcome it, and while neither of us regrets waiting, it's upsetting that our faith doesn't allow us experimentation so that we could resolve these issues before our first time. However, it made it easier to have empathy and not base our entire relationship on our sex lives. We found other ways to grow closer, like a lot of foreplay. So, I mean, this guy's 29. He's got an ED already. I mean, that's kind of, I mean, you know, does he have some kind of like major medical illness or something? I mean, he doesn't really, you know, because I don't know how that would actually be the case. Vaginismus, and I didn't know this, I guess, and I've heard about it before, but I never really paid much of attention to it.
When the vagina suddenly tightens up when you try to insert something into it, it can be painful and upsetting and can be treated. Vaginismus is more common in women in their late teens, early 30s. Anyone with a vagina can get it. Wow, I would think you would need a vagina to get that. That's very interesting. I did not know that. Okay. Well, I mean, that could have been a good thing or a bad thing for him, I guess, depends how quick it takes to tighten apart. All right. Number two, you wait until our wedding night to have the relations for religious reasons. Again, it wasn't too bad, and we had relations several more times until I suddenly got a pretty bad UTI. I had to go to the ER to get antibiotics and spent most of the rest of our honeymoon sleeping. No one told us this could happen. We've been married for 47 years, but if I had to do it over again, I'd ignore religion and have sex before marriage so that our honeymoon wouldn't be such a disaster. The other thing is that I think a lot of this, a lot of those things is through bacterial infections, like urinary tract infections and everything. So it has to be something that's causing this. I mean, usually like a cleanliness issue. I really don't, because I mean, you can go a long time in your life without getting UTIs because of reasons during intercourse or something like that. Let's see this. I want to say that's the main reason. And a lot of guys weren't really that clean back in, years past. I mean, especially 47 years ago, they'd say, "Oh yeah, I took a shower last week, Joe. I'm really clean." Stuff like that. What's the deal breaking down? What is you okay? How it can lead to UTIs? Sexual intercourse doesn't cause UTIs. Of course, everything got jump around. I gotta see this fat chick now. Fat chick. Sorry about that for all the ladies. They're a little bit hefty, but there's like some stupid advertisement that popped up. Anyway, sexual intercourse doesn't cause UTIs, but it can make it easier for bacteria, especially E. coli, from the genital or anal area to find their way to the urinary tract. That's another thing too, like anal then going to vaginal can actually create bad smelling bacteria as well. That's another issue too. And it's very hard to get rid of those things. Friction during intimacy can push bacteria closer to the urethra, and certain birth control methods like spermicides and diaphragms may disrupt the natural balance of protective healthy bacteria. Even skipping a post-sex bathroom break can give unwanted germs a chance to settle in. Yeah, that again, it's very hard because, I understand that, but it's also sometimes necessary for those who want to get pregnant. Fortunately, just some small, simple habits like staying hydrated, peeing after relations, and maintaining good hygiene, there you go, I was saying that, can help reduce the risk of post-sex UTIs. Understanding these connections make staying comfortable and enjoying intimacy easier without unnecessary interruptions. Cleanliness, that's a big thing. Your bacterial counts and everything else, these different things. Staying hydrated, peeing after relations. But I mean, again, if you're trying to get pregnant, you may not. You may have to try to avoid the peeing afterward, and you're going to have to risk it. But anyway, let's see. Let's move on. Yeah, I say like a lot of people were pretty dirty back then, man. I'll tell you. I mean, even women and stuff, like, they'd wash their, like in the 50s, because they were so abrasive with soap. Sometimes people wouldn't wash their hair for a week, because if you did, it could really damage your hair because the soaps were very abrasive. Number three, my wife and I waited until marriage to do the deed due to religious reasons, of course. A lot of these were that, but for the wedding night, it was really amazing. We had a big fun wedding, and the first night together was really special. We just hit 5 years together, and everything time still feels special. There is something to be said about growing together sexually. We both had no prior experience before we were with each other, so we had nothing to compare each other to, but we were focused on each other's pleasures. Okay, all right, well, I want to hear the bad stories and like hear the good ones. I waited in marriage because of religious beliefs. I wasn't pressured by purity culture. I actually didn't experience that growing up. My parents were pro sex ed and they encouraged my questions. They also told me we believe sex should be reserved for marriage. But if you choose to have sex before marriage, tell us and we will get you birth control. God, yeah, that's exactly what I'd like to talk to my parents about. Anyway,
My experience, I was glad my parents just stayed the hell out of it. Like when I was trying to get like to talk to one girl when I was like in fifth grade, and I was gonna try to like go out with this one girl or see what I could do, and I said, maybe I should ask my dad. And I realized that was the stupidest damn thing I'd ever thought of because my dad immediately was, hey, I don't know, man, there's this girl out there and I think maybe asking her out, what should I do? And my dad said, well, did you get a blowjob off of her yet? And I was like, well, no, I kind of want to ask her out so I can get this said blowjob. And yeah, he was a very little help. And so basically, the rest of my life, I never told my parents my relationship because I was like, they're what is known as useless. They're useless. They're very, all they would do is make fun of me. So I just I, so and then they're wondering why are you so secretive about your relationships? I'm like, why should I admit any of this stuff to you? Why should I tell you anything that's going on? And why do I care what you care? So that was me when I grew up. We believe sex should be reserved for marriage, but if you choose, okay, this is my experience with this topic at church was also generally positive. Now here's where it's getting interesting. My husband is an atheist before we dated. I told him I wouldn't have sex until marriage, and he was fine with it. He grew up in a super dysfunctional family where sex was prioritized above all else, to the point it caused constant turmoil. So he wanted to try something different. We dated for 2 years, married, and had sex for the first time on our wedding night. It has been 6 years, and we're very happy. I'm still religious, and he's still an atheist, but we're good. We're both glad we waited and feel society is too quick to scoff off waiting and is too sex obsessed. Okay. I don't understand how his family was sex obsessed. I don't understand that. It's just, so it's like his mom and dad were like, or, you know, whatever. They're like, man, you know, if you're gonna have like a relationship, you know, it better be based on sex, man. It better be based on the sexual relations. I don't get it. I mean, you know, whatever. But yeah. And so anyway, that's what happened. Number five. Okay, we're gonna move on here. And I've got like, I'm probably gonna end this in a bit, but we waited to have sex until after being married. We were married young, and he was my first serious boyfriend. I made out with a few people before that, but before doing the full act, so it was very awkward. Wait, I made out with a few people, but never done the full act. Okay, so it's very awkward. All right. And I didn't know what to do. The playlist I made was laughable when I look back on it. And I was very loud because I felt like I had to be. No, porn is fake and sets you up to feel weird if you're trying to imitate it. Yeah, I don't, you know, I mean, anyway. I wish I could just been in it, enjoyed the moment more, and stopped trying to live up to this weird expectation in my head. I'm glad experience was with someone I knew, loved, and committed to. We've been married for 10 years now. The improvement's drastic, much more natural, enjoyable. The thing about the porn about being fake is that yeah, if you watch like all of, like the mainstream stuff, and you know that it's complete crap. And that's why I like all like, the amateur stuff or whatever. Like that's what I would you know be more into rather than the regular stuff because that's just so you know overproduced, over crap, over everything, and I'm over it. And I gotta say, with the other stuff, it's like, you know, like whatever. Yeah, there's. I would think most people don't really have like major moans or anything like that. I mean, there sometimes are, but it's rare. Yeah, it's rare. So your mileage may vary. So that's why you gotta have sex with as many people as possible so you can know these things. Anyway, I waited until marriage to have sex. I had not even experimented with myself. I don't regret only having my husband as a partner, but I do wish I had been able to experiment with myself and learn more about healthy sex life should be. And I think it goes back down to it. It's like you're, yeah. I mean, what are you gonna do? Like use like, I don't know about that. That really seems odd to me because what happens if you go out there and you think like, well, man, I think a guy's wang is like 9 inches and about Coke size bottle wide. And you keep using that every day to experiment with yourself, and you're like, "Well, I better just shove this thing in here because that's what's going to happen to me." And you do that, and then eventually, when you get the guy that has like a normal size wang, you think it's small. I don't know. Like, I mean, I guess it goes back and forth. And I know that like through life, you have a bunch of different people you bang, and eventually, you kind of just think, "Well, there's this, that, and the other."
You really don't even notice it as much unless it's like something very unusual. But yeah, I mean, I don't know. Like I guess like, teach their own. I really don't know what to add on that. I mean, I guess you could just basically like just do masturbation outside the vagina and everything else like that, and so you don't have to worry about that. Because really, like I gotta say, is it as being a young guy, like when I was younger, I mean, like when I was probably 12 or 11 especially, I didn't really know what size wangs were, or if I was big, small, or little, or whatever. I didn't really think about, I wasn't really sure. I wasn't sure. I did think about it. I kept thinking that I probably, like almost every guy, there's guys that probably had 12-inch wangs when they were like 11 years old and think they didn't have a big enough wang. So, you don't know. And if you don't know as a guy, then how in the hell are you, as a woman gonna know what constitutes a regular, issue, anyway. So let's see. Okay, let's go on. We got another one here. We're gonna do this one, and maybe we'll do one more and we'll finish up. I think we're gonna finish up right after this one, but let's see. I waited until marriage to have sex. I had not ex even experimented myself. Okay, so this is the one we just read, and so all my life I was told that it's bad, and then but suddenly once I was married, I was supposed to be able to flip a switch to sex is good. Yeah, I don't really like people saying it's bad. It's just like, hey, look, you should not waste your time on people that you're going to just basically say, well, I just want to get it over with. Like with those other stories we had. It doesn't work like that. Not only do I have that tissue, but I also have vaginismus, which can strain a relationship. And I think it all stems from my upbringing and the mental toll and strict raising that like that has brought. The funny thing is I always try to say that, getting a penis erect is almost like a magic trick. You make something levitate out of thin air, and it is to an extent because you got to kind of concentrate on what you're doing. But it's weird, like even though with women, they don't have to levitate anything. It doesn't have to become erect or this thing is a bunch of muscle mass actually has to become, lifted up. They don't have to do any of those things. But yet to actually concentrate on it, to actually get themselves lubricated is necessary, all these different things. It does go a lot of mental games. And then that's the thing too. And so I do think that a lot of times with women, the reason why they don't have orgasms or this side or the other is also the mental game that they play with themselves sometimes, where it's just basically they're thinking about everything else or how bad things are, or this is bad or that's bad or this that. That's why it is very kind of upsetting to traumatize people that the mental traumatization that sex is all bad. It should just basically be said that you don't want to really waste your time on people that are not worth giving your time to, or giving, something that's that special to you to. It should be that rather than like, no, sex is bad. You shouldn't have sex. You're gonna get a burn in hell. You get that sex and everything. But then when you get married, just become a complete whore to your husband. That like she's saying, this off and on aspect to it, so it's kind of screws with people. But I do think that a lot of women, unfortunately, they do get traumatized by experiences from whether it's sexual abuse from other, like from an individual, male and/or female. And the other one is abuse through this mental trauma about basically saying how bad it is and this is going to be bad and you got to stop this. You better not do that. No daughter of mine, whatever, stuff like that. Yeah, you got to watch out for those things, man. You can really screw somebody up. And you got to think that the fragile mentality of maintaining the ability to create a good and lasting sex life is very, very difficult, especially, and it seems like it affects women more than men, even though that men have to do the levitating act, like I was just saying. But it does seem like that a lot of times, like those mental attributes. Now, I'm not even talking about the sexual abuse, but I'm just talking about like just the mental trauma that's basically given to women. They kind of think that, well, maybe this guy's not right for me. Maybe this is not, what I'm supposed to be doing. Maybe I'm in a wrong relationship. Maybe I need to find somebody else, even through marriage. And then they kind of concentrate on that rather than concentrate on the experience, the moment, the fun of it, the joy of it, and everything else, which the guy is doing. And so they don't get any of those things out of it. They get dried up. And they're because they're not really thinking of the moment, and so then it just becomes something that's painful or something that doesn't result in an orgasm. Now, I'm not saying all women don't have that they don't have orgasms because of this, but I am saying that I would say a large
percentage of people, women that don't have orgasms, are because they constantly think about these negative mental issues that have been brought up when they were younger and or at least still carried with them till today. So, that being said, that has been Unexplained Love. This is the Unexplained Radio Network, unexplainedradio.com. I thank you all for joining us tonight. It's been a lot of fun. We've covered a lot of different things, a lot of weird topics. We learned about sex in 2026. We learned about virginity stories that are horror stories and virginity stories of celebrities and also virginity stories of people who got married and had vaginismus. So we'll see you guys later next week on Unexplained Love. Thanks for joining us again. And we hope you'll join us again next week for new live episodes of Blue Nights, Unexplained Love here on the Unexplained Radio Network. We'll see you guys later.

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We are set, we're live, we're here, we're ready to give you a great show or a bad show. That's all permanent on you. I blame the listener for bad shows. I don't really blame myself. I think that it is up to you guys to laugh at what I say, and if you do not laugh, well, that is your own damn fault. Anyway. Let us get back to what we're at and what we're doing. All right, so anyway, this is Unexplained Love on the Unexplained Radio Network, unexplainedradio.com. We're here on this Thursday night. It is the second day of April 2026 in Garland in the great Republic of Texas here on the shores of Lake Jupiter Road, looking on the vast lake that is Richardson. The concreteness of it all is so beautiful. Now, there is nothing there. It's just one city goes to the other city. That's about it. You can look out, you can see the other city. There is nothing of beauty. I guess it's just houses and commercial, and that's about it. Big roads, all kinds of things like that. Anyway, that's where we're coming from right now, Garland, the Great Republic of Texas, right here looking off towards Richardson. So if you wanted to know, that's where it's all coming from. That's where the magic's made. Unexplained Radio Network, unexplainedradio.com, Unexplained Radio Network, LLC, Wyoming-based company out of Casper, Wyoming, just in case you want to know the backstory. And all those that want to know more of the backstory, can't talk. 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Unexplained Radio Network is always looking for new talents, individuals that can come up with, I don't know, let's say anywhere between 45 to about 30, well, excuse me, 30, that goes downward, 45 to about 52 weeks of entertainment, at least 1 hour around that. If you come up with that on a topic, you're absolutely fantastic and absolutely amazing, and absolutely everybody wants to hear what you got to say, then come on, give us a chance, give us a talk, we'll see where we can go with it. And we'll put you on the air, and you'll be live, you'll do your own show, you'll do your own thing, you'll be your own man, you'll be your own person, and people will be able to listen to you and be able to say, hey, that's that guy from the radio thing I don't listen to. All right, with that being said, you can join us in the chat room, unexplainedradio.com is the chat room, Unexplained Radio Network is the network, and for your amusement, if you're not really so amused talking to other chatters, you can still give us a call. At 469-893-0054, the wild card line. The wild card line is open, and it is open for your use. 469-893-0054, plus 1-469-893-0054, the wild card line. All right, let's get this show ready. This is Unexplained Love. The show talks about relationships, sex, family, all kinds of different things. Anything that you need questions with or answers to, we got them, and we're going to go over them. So we got a bunch of different weird topics that kind of came out, and man, I don't know what is weirder or better, really. It's kind of like, so I'm going to, maybe I'll start out slow. And some of these I've got to know. I had a really good one, and then the other ones I'm kind of like, I just got to hear it. It's me. It's my curiosity. I got to know. All right. So with that, let us start off with scarring stories of people. I don't know if you're going to guess it. People catching

0: their parents having sex. Now, I know it's very weird to think, you know, everybody has sex. Even dead people had sex. They had sex with other dead people. They're no longer here. But, and then you may even want to have sex with some of those dead people because you're like, man, she's really hot in that photo. Unfortunately, that was taken 100 years ago. So, you know, it's always around. Sex is there. You know, if people are still having sex. Man, like I've said here, I said, really, everybody, when they look out through their own eyeballs, they see themselves looking out in the world as an 18-year-old, and they may have more knowledge, 18 plus how many years, but they don't see themselves as that old man, old woman in the mirror. Nobody sees themselves like that. They always think of themselves like 18. Even when you're in your 20s, people are like, man, I still feel like I'm 18. That doesn't change. It's weird, you know. You have a progression. Like, as a kid, you're like, hey, I'm a kid. I'm getting bigger, blah, blah, blah, blah. And then when you're 18 or so, all around there, it just kind of seems like it just, you put it on pause, and you just keep going, going, going, going, and you learn a lot more. But as far as life goes, you're still the same. You're a different person because you learn more. But other than that, you see yourself as that 18-year-old.
1: All right.
0: Number one, this one, it says, I caught my parent doing it when I was 4. Unable to comprehend it, I thought they were just wrestling naked. My mom was totally winning. I wanted to join in on the fun because I loved watching wrestling. So I ripped off my clothes and asked to play in their bedroom. They yelled and said no. Crystal Wananabe. Okay. Wow. Wow. That's why you gotta keep that door locked. That is pretty funny, though, that the mom was winning. I guess she was doing some of the old cowgirl, I would say, because she had the dad pinned down. And, but that is funny. That would be freaked the shit out of me, too. Like, you know, you have your kid, and all of a sudden they have their clothes off, and they want to join in on the sex. And you're like, oh, my God, what the hell? What have we done? How have we failed the world as parents? And it's like, well, you forgot to lock the fucking door. You got to keep that kid out. All right. Here's another one. I asked my ex-boyfriend to watch my kindergarten graduation with me on VHS. So, you know, it sounds pretty normal. You know, they got a old VHS tape. And they're like, hey, man, let's watch my kindergarten graduation. I thought it would be sweet. As soon as the ceremony ended, the tape showed my, my parents having sex. I was completely mortified and ejected the tape immediately. My ex said, what are you embarrassed about? Everyone watches porn. And I responded with, that wasn't porn. Those were my parents. Monica Cimento there. The funny thing is that, or Monique, sorry. I read that wrong. Cimento. Anyway, the point is that, all right, let's break this one down a little bit. This one needs a little bit more exploration. Outside of the vaginal exploration, dad was doing it, mom there. Let's say this. Okay, first off, when I grew up, we didn't have kindergarten graduation because nobody gave rats ass and they thought it was a waste of time, which it is, which it is. And, you know, I mean, I think we had like some, we had plays and everything else. And I remember my, you know, parents recorded that, but they never came down there with the VHS or like the VCR, not the VCR. What the hell is that? The camcorder, but there was a different name for them back then. Anyway, never came down there with like a recording device to record it. They would just basically wait because our independent school district, Mesquite ISD, they had the, their own, like, quasi-network. I mean, it would just play stuff on there, and when it wasn't playing stuff, you know, they would just go to this one, like, computerized screen, which was very 1980-ish. And so, but it was pretty neat. It gave you all the information and updates and stuff, and it just said stuff on there. That's about it. And they would play Christmas music during the Christmassy time and all that stuff, so it was pretty neat. But they would actually, like, get somebody down and record the plays of like all these schools, and they would put them on, and then your teacher would find out when that play is, and then your parents would record that. That's how my parents recorded my plays when I was a kid, and I was real. I mean, like, and I'm not talking about, like, theatrical assignments and drama and high, fuck that. No, we're talking about, like, I was like in second grade or fourth grade or, whatever, and I played like a tree. And my grandma used to be really good at sewing, so she made a tree outfit and really good job. She actually one time made a very good tiger costume for me. She did amazing stuff. She'd get the things, everything. Anyway, point is, no kindergarten graduation. All right. But it's funny that your parents, like, they were like, man, let's record this hot sex. And they were like, yeah, let's do that. And instead of, like, grabbing, like, a blank tape, to record, like, on that, them having sex through the camcorder and all stuff, they just said, oh, screw this. This is our stupid little graduation from kindergarten. It's stupid. Let's just record over the end of it. Or the dad was like, hey, look, we'll just save the first half and then we'll just transfer it later and, it all just sort itself out. But whatever the case, it's pretty funny. I think they should have just recorded over the whole graduation. Like, before they even call her up to the stage, they're like, hey, here's a little girl. You gonna graduate today? We're at the graduation. It's like, okay, you go back there and graduate. And they're like, all right, Alphonse Automato. And, like, it goes through. It's like, God, man, we're not even through C. And it's getting boring as hell. And then, like, the dad remembered that tape was so boring. He just immediately records over it. And you never get to see the graduation. All you get to see him is pumping and dumping her mom. All right. That's funny, though, that, like, so when she was watching it with her boyfriend, right? I was completely mortified. I checked it. My ex, or her ex, it didn't say it was a boyfriend. I would have, I would say, look, if you don't mind, let me do some research on this porno that your parents made. Let me watch it and see how crazy they are. I would have totally watched that if it was like, some girl that her dad and mom were banging and stuff, especially if her mom was hot. But I still want to know. It's like you kind of want to know what they did. Like, I don't know. Like, I'm just inquisitive minds, intrigued minds want to know kind of thing. I mean, you kind of look at like two people and you're wondering, like, well, I wonder what they do sexually. And sometimes it's nothing, just very vanilla stuff, like missionary, maybe some, doggy and cowgirl or whatever. But what if they really got into it? Like, they were going, like, he was like, hey, look, I'm gonna start out by eating some vagina around, and then she was like blowing them, and then they're like 69, and then they went, did some missionary, started doing some cowgirl, then started getting her to ride them, and then eventually, like, you're like, wow, man, they're very explorative, and then, like, maybe like does some like anal or something, you're like, whoa, I never thought they were into the anal, and then, like, you're just like, oh my God. And then, like he bukkakes her. Oh man, I would actually want to know. I mean, because you want to kind of know people. You want to know if they're like, just into very vanilla stuff, or they're into something very odd, or like, some guy comes out of the closet and he starts plowing her too, or there's like three guys and together, the dad records it or something, or whatever. And then there's a goat. Something like that, that could happen. All right, I gotta move on. That one was too funny. Right, this one here is the third story. I moved back in with my parents for a little while in college, and one night I woke up because I heard Christina Aguilera's "Dirty," which I don't know that song. I didn't. That was like I gotta say this, like, Christina Aguilera and everything like that, and all those people during the early 2000s. They were in part of music history where they said, look, we're just going to put a bunch of shit out there and then people are going to like it. And today we're still in that. Taylor Swift, the same old bullshit. They stopped making good music at least 25 years ago. 20, actually, probably more than that. There was a few people that struggled to make good music and put it out there during that time, but no. That's why I don't even care about it. So I never listened to that. I don't know what the hell it is. All right, next, we're going to move on. So Christina Aguilera's "Dirty" come through the wall that connected our rooms. I went in to ask them to turn it down, and I caught them doing it doggy style with their backs to me. My dad was wearing a cowboy hat. It has been 2 years, and I'm still psychologically scarred. Oh my God, that's pretty funny. That's pretty funny. I can't imagine. I mean, at least I mean, I would never tell them. I would have just closed the door and just went like cried. And I mean, but I think it's funny that her dad was wearing a cowboy hat. That would be funny, like later on, like if maybe he was just doing it for a bit, like during sex, like it was just like kind of like a dress up thing. But it would be funny that if he really wore that like all the time, and every time he saw it, all you could do is think about him plowing your mom from behind. Oh, that one was by Charlotte Tyler. Thank you, Charlotte. I do appreciate your story. All right, let's move on to hell. When I was six, I played hide and seek with my cousins on vacation and hid in the closet. About 10 minutes into the game, I heard my mom and stepdad come in the room and they started going at it. I was too embarrassed to come out, so I sat there and listened to every gruesome noise. And 10 years later, I found a DVD of my mom going down on my stepdad. It was so awful. God, man, they really loved each other, and like nuptials and the like, and they just wanted to express their love. They just wanted to show their love in DVD format. Heather Clayton, I appreciate your story, Heather. That was really neat. Yeah, wow, that's crazy. It's funny that, like, I mean, well, the thing is, you're 6 years old. I mean, I don't think you have sex in front of anybody that's underage, but they didn't even know you were there, so it's not like their fault. You're the one who's hiding, playing hide and go seek, so anyway, I have the worst brothers in the world. In elementary school, they randomly dragged me out of my room. I knew they were up to something, but I wasn't quite sure what it was. They told me to go into my parents' bedroom to get something. They cracked the door open and pushed me in. I didn't really understand what was going on at first, but it didn't take too long for me to realize the situation my brothers literally just threw me into. I ran out of there as quietly as possible, as possibly I could. Brothers are evil. Okay. This is Morgan's, but I mean, I guess they go by one name. It's one name. Let me backtrack here a bit, I gotta say. I'm assuming that, that they were doing the deed, the parents were. I would have basically threw the little shit in there and closed the door and made it so he couldn't get out. But I guess they were worried the parents would get pissed off at them instead of just, at least the kids, the other two brothers, they could say that, well, hey, he walked in there. What the fuck? What's that got to do with me? But if you close the door on him, well, obviously, then you're involved and everybody's going to get in trouble. But that is pretty funny. Like they had like a little brother and they just, hey, man, we're going to go look for some mom and dad's room. But I don't know if I could have done that. Even if I was like an evil older brother and I had another evil older brother with me, I would be like, ah, no, that's pretty fucked up, man. That's pretty creepy. I don't know if I want to even get involved. But I guess they knew their mom and dad were banging. So I remember Biff used to have some stories and stuff like that. Like, we talked about the story about how his mom was just, with, they had a studio apartment and him and his sister and his other sister were there asleep. And then, like, 3 something in the morning, the door opens and he wakes up, but he tries to act like he's asleep, and it's her, his mom and his guy, and they start having sex. Remember, in a studio apartment, and so they're just right there, having sex in front of these kids, and he just, I was awake, and he's like, oh my God, what a slutty mom do I have? And then later on, like his dad had this girlfriend, and she'd walk around naked in the middle of the night, but he'd have his door open. And so he saw this girl walking naked through there, and of course he masturbated to that. But I mean, hey, what are you gonna do? I mean, he's young. He said, "Hey, I was a young fat kid, like 16 years, 14 years old. What do you think I was gonna do? I'm gonna whack off to that." And he actually lost a lot of the weight right afterwards, and he became very muscular and then, and very skinny. He didn't want to eat or nothing. He did a lot to lose all that weight. And then by the time he was like, the end of high school and his senior year, he was nailing a lot of women. So that basically tells you, if you're a chunky kid and you're a freshman in high school and you're listening to this, lose the weight. Just stop eating. Because you can either love eating or love banging hot chicks. Because he just went and banged hot chicks. And he was a fat kid. He made good. Made good. He used to always talk about like how his dad and his sisters, they'd be sitting around watching TV. And there'd be some like kid that was like, overweight, let's say. And they're like, "Hey, look, there's Biff. Hey, look, it's Biff again." And he's and they would just point out, like, example would be like Goonies, like the one that the did the Chunky Shuffle or whatever the hell it was. Be like, "Hey, there's Biff." And you're like, "Oh my God!" So then that really made a complex, and eventually started losing the weight. And during the time, it was like in the early '90s, and sometimes when he just lost the weight, like really, just he stopped eating, and he was extremely skinny. And then he just started working out and doing a lot of protein stuff, and just going, that has a lot of like crap in there. It's I always said semi-illegal, and then he started going like almost nutso sometimes for working out, but. What for a while there, people would say, "Man, you got AIDS or something?" Because he looked like he lost so much weight. Anyway, but that's his story. But yes, this is fun stuff. Fun stuff. Fun with parental sex. Number seven. All right, this is our seventh story for the night. When I was a kid, we used to spray my dog with a squirt bottle when he humped things. One time, I walked in on my parents having sex. When they thought the door was locked, I calmly took the scene in, left, and returned with the dog spray bottle, and then I squirted my dad with water. Now, this is KDM. I don't know. That sounds a little over the top. Like, I mean, how, relating the dog humping things, like your leg or something, that's one thing. But then two people engaging and stuff, I don't know. I'm gonna call a little BS on that story. But maybe it did happen. And if it did, that's pretty weird. But anyways, weird story. All right, number eight. This one comes from Nicole H. Let's just cut out some people's last name. When I was in high school, I went out with some friends, but we had to come back to my house to grab something. As soon as we walked through the front door, we had a direct view of my mom and stepdad having sex in the ground in-ground hot tub. Well, at least they were classy and they had an in-ground hot tub. I ran to my room, grabbed what I needed, and ran out of the house. My parents still don't know we saw them. Okay, that's Nicole H. Now, that's a pretty neat story. And the funny thing is that they walk in with her and her friends. And I'm assuming there's a bunch of girls, and they're like, "Oh my God, those people were having sex in that in the ground hot tub." And good for her to know that jacuzzi is a name brand. It's not a top of, type. It's a type of hot tub. It's not the name of hot tubs. All right, good. And in the ground. Being very specific is important. It's very important. Yeah, that's pretty hilarious. My thing is that I don't like I've never liked the idea of sex and water. It never really works because yeah, it's like what Brian said on Family Guy. It's like how can water make it more dry? And it's because I mean water is water and natural lubricants are natural lubricants made by the body. All right, let's go on. Number nine. On New Year's Eve, excuse me, Lord. On New Year's Eve, I woke up in the middle of the night to go to the bathroom. My parents thought we were all knocked out, so they left their bedroom door open. And never a good idea. Let me tell you this, kids wake up all the time. They do all kinds of crap. I mean, really, it's amazing they ever go to sleep. So you always have to shut the door, lock it, and then make sure it's locked. I mean, make sure that damn thing's locked. I can tell you, because they'll try to get in there, the bastards. Anyway, my parents thought we were all locked out, so they left their bedroom door open. When I walked past them, they didn't notice me. I feel like it wouldn't have been that bad if they weren't making disgustingly loud noises. I thought that was the only trauma I'd have to experience. But about 9 months later, my little sister was born. So basically, I saw my little sister be conceived. Oh, okay. I didn't get the correlation. I was like, what the hell does this guy do with one story or the other? That was Haley Lampkin. Thank you, Haley. I do appreciate that story. It was really funny. Yes. That can happen. That can happen. It's there. I blame them, but yeah. I was walking. Number this one here is Chantel M. No name, no last name. Oh yeah, I shouldn't do that. Okay. Anyway, this one says number 10. I walked into my parents' bedroom and proceeded to see my father raise his hand up from the covers and lick his fingers. I have no idea what I did after. My thing is like, okay, but I mean, like, okay, say for instance, you're fingering somebody and you do that. You kind of want them to see. But what's the point of he, my thing is like, how did he not notice she was in the room? My parents bedroom, and proceeded to see my father raise his hand up from the covers and lick his fingers. So I guess his back was to her, and then he does that. But, you know, I don't know. All right, that's pretty weird. Your dad's weird. Let's just say that. Your dad's weird. All right, number 11. No name. There's a couple of these no name ones. Sorry. Well, you know, if you don't want to put your name in, you don't get any credit. Number 11. One afternoon, my mom wanted to take a nap before driving my brother to baseball practice. Okay. So she told me to wake her up at 4:30 p.m. A little later, my dad got home from a business trip and immediately went upstairs. Okay. After a while, the time came for me to wake up my mom. Let's just say I didn't realize until that day that my parents were into BDSM. I'm scarred for life. But the thing is, like, she knew she had to get up at 4:30, so like she didn't have that much time. So they get in all the BDSM gear, and or maybe there was not much gear. I mean, maybe he just like started whipping her and stuff, and that's all it is. It's just a little bit of BDSM. Wow. I should get somebody to give credit for that. Okay, is like Izio, excuse me. All right, Izio's got a story for us. I heard from my parents' room one night when I was 8. And I assumed my mother was hurt. I listened outside the door until the moaning stopped and eventually walked in to save my mom. It looked like my dad was hurting her, so I jumped on my dad's back and I screamed. We haven't talked about it since. Yeah, I mean, well, hey, you know, he's like, hey, it's like, what was that from, 2 and a Half Men? He says, you know, hey, it's all right, Slugger. I'm not hurting your mom. You know? I heard you. It's 40 some odd year old man. All right. This is number 13. This one just tells 12 lucky books. All right. I was home from the military, introducing my daughter to my family for the first time. I got up in the middle of the night to go downstairs for water and walk by my parents' closed bedroom door. Okay. I heard weird sounds, so I paused. That's never, you never should. Yeah, I mean, even if your parents are getting murdered and they're in the bedroom, you should probably just pass that up because it's probably not anything good. You think they're getting murdered, it's like, oh, quit murdering me, quit stabbing me. And it's like, you open the door, and then it's like, I was saying because he stabbed me with his dick. Dick. You know, it's just our role playing. Leave us alone. Right. I paused. Okay, so I heard weird sounds. I paused. That's when I heard my dad heavily whisper, God, this is so juicy. This one seemed made up. This one, this kinda... All right. This is to which my mom replied, "Yeah, come get this juicy pussy." Oh God! I ran back to the room and didn't come out until the morning. I since told my husband the story, so now to anyone to annoy me, he says the word juicy. I What an asshole! Oh God, that's like a dramatic event. I don't care if you're an adult or what, man. I mean, I was in the military. And I've seen combat, but the worst thing I ever Oh my God. See, this is a funny thing. Sometimes there are certain words, and I don't know, like juicy stuff, but I remember me and another friend David, we used to joke about it because there used to be a site, and it's still around, but it's not like the same way as it used to be. And, you know, a bunch of people like looking for banging, and it was called Adult Friend Finder, and it's still around. It's just, there's not as popular and stuff. So, you know, and back then it was, you know, 20 some years ago, it was really, really popular, 20 plus years, 25, whatever. And, a lot of people got on it, and there would be like, you know, sometimes there's stuff from like, you know, you'd see like different people around the world, like it was India. And I remember like one time, like, you know, and I guess they just say this, I mean, at least they were saying it during the time. This one girl was talking about her vagina and calling her juicy shoot. And so we used to make fun of that, you know, about juicy shoot and everything else like that. My thing is, like, I gotta say, I mean, you know, like, there are different terms that come up and people go with them. Like, you know, there's a lot of, oh, hey, you know, like, let's make love. I remember, like, last person I was with, we used to joke about that because it was such a stupid thing. It has nothing to do with making love, and everything's like, oh, we're gonna make love, like, whatever the hell. And it's just funny to me. But there are people that actually took that stuff seriously, and that to them was just basically the same as like, yeah, we're gonna fuck, or we're gonna have sex, or whatever. And they had those words, other ones, the fuck and the sex and everything. But whatever reason they chose that, because that was kind of a time period thing. I don't know if juicy is so much of a time period thing. I would basically say wet. I mean, like, oh, you're so wet or whatever. But juicy, I mean, to me, juicy is always associated with something you're eating. So I would say, is he saying that because he's eating her out? Or is because, like, you know, but I mean, like, if I'm putting my wang into somebody, I'm not gonna like, oh, this is a very juicy pussy. I mean, it's more of a, it's very wet, man. You're really like, yeah, you're wet tonight or whatever the hell. I don't know. That's what I'm saying. I'm just saying, like, that seems like it's like, you know, different, generational things. Anyway. And, you know, like, I mean, like, there was, like, you know, other stuff, like, you know, get your rocks off or whatever, which I wouldn't say now unless I was joking, but I don't know. Well, thank you, Lucky Books. Appreciate you. That was a good little tale from the sea. Number 14. This one comes from Jasmina Lauren. Oh, yeah, Lauren ZR. Okay. Lauren ZR. All right, whatever. Yeah, I think Jasmina. All right. One night, I woke up really late to loud music coming from the basement. When I went to ask my parents to turn the music down, I walked into a horrible, scary sight. Not only were my parents having sex, but they were also having a threesome. It was supremely awkward. Okay, I was waiting for one of those. My thing is this. I wish you would have added another little tidbit to this. Was a threesome two dudes, your dad and somebody else, another dude, or was it two chicks? Because I gotta say, that changed the whole dichotomy of all this stuff. Because if your dad had arranged your mom and another chick and they're still married and stuff like that, then kudos to your dad. He knows how to get the job done. But I mean, it's pretty easy to find another dude who's gonna plow his wife. I mean, but that is pretty weird. It just changes everything. I can tell you, like, you know, hey, who's in control of that relationship? All right, but hey, we didn't get that information, so let's just assume. I would assume in that case, we don't have that information. It's two the dad and some other dude plowing the mom. That's majority. The funny thing is, like, in with guys when you're younger, when I was younger, we hear the menage a trois and the threesomes, and we'd always think, oh man, it'd be great to have two chicks at the same time. But usually, I would say probably the vast percentage of threesomes involve two guys and one woman rather than two women and one guy. Now, I'm not saying it, but I'm saying it's probably a 60-40 split or somewhere like that. I would say that's the case. It's just easier to get a guy that wants to get, you know, into this than it is the woman. And even if you do find one woman that's into this and wants to join in with you as a couple, then what happens when she doesn't want to do it anymore? It's going to be very difficult to find somebody else. You're just going to have to settle for somebody else, I guess, if you can find anybody at all. But whereas a guy, I mean, God, you can probably find that there's guys on every corner. You know? Anyway, number 15. This one comes from Bree B. One night I had a nightmare and ran into my parents' bedroom. I opened the door and saw my parents reenacting the porn movie that was on their television screen. I ran away hysterically crying. Oh man, sorry, little girl. The funny thing is that so she had to spend a lot of time taking this in. So she goes in the room. She's like, what are my parents doing? And it's like they're doing the same thing that's on the TV. Or maybe she saw the TV was on before she noticed her parents, you know, doing the same thing the TV was doing. And then she's like, hey man, maybe they're watching like some good cartoons or something like that. You know, maybe like you know, something like, you know, SpongeBob, you know, or maybe like some Alfred Hitchcock Presents or I don't know, any card. Anyway, but yeah, that's what happened. So she notices that probably first, and then she looks down and she's like, oh my God, my parents are doing the same thing that's in that movie. With the donkey. It's a donkey. It was a Shrek movie. So anyway, all right, let's move on. Thank you, Bree B. Number 16. This is from Mrs. Lebowski. Okay. I go to college a couple of hours away from home. So one day I decided to surprise my parents. I heard really weird sounds coming from my backyard. So I walked around to the side of the house. I caught my parents having sex on my childhood trampoline. All right, look, now when you say childhood trampoline, that makes it sound like there's a different size dimension to this. I mean, more than likely, it's not one of those 3 foot, like solo jumping trampoline, a 3 foot diameter solo jumping trampoline thing. It's probably just a regular trampoline, but your parents were having sex on it for some reason. But you had it when you were a child. So this is probably like an Olympic style trampoline. So don't give me the childhood stuff, try to, woo it up some. But anyway, but I get it. You had a trampoline when you were a kid, your parents were banging on it. Gotcha. I turned around and didn't say anything, drove back to school. The pain was too much. My parents still wonder why I don't jump on the trampoline anymore. Well, yeah, no jumping on that trampoline no more. Yeah, that was the end of that. I get the not wanting to jump on the trampoline anymore, but I'll get into the trampoline talk in a second because that's very important news. But I got to go back to this. I feel sorry for you now because you drove a couple hours to your parents and then you drove back. I mean, now see me, I would have probably said, "Let me go to a bar and I'll try to forget what I thought and then go back to my parents' house, even drunk, and say, yeah, I'm here for the night. I just want to see you guys." I wouldn't want to drive back, two some more hours to go to school and have that in my thought in my head. I'd at least make it a night, and plus if you drive 2 hours to somewhere, more than likely you're going to stay there. So this guy basically just said the hell with it, whatever. Well, thank you, Lebowski. I do appreciate that story. I'm sorry you had to drive so much. Other thing about trampolines are we had trampolines when I was a kid. We had my childhood trampoline. No, I'm joking. But we had a trampoline at my grandmother's house, my grandpa and grandma and stuff and everything. And the thing about that trampoline was I think they had it before I was a kid. Like they had got it like in the 70s or something, the early 80s. I don't know. And the two things you're always worried about was like this was the old spring ones, and you're worried about falling in the spring because it could, it springs out and then collapses back in and could pinch your skin or may rip it off. Never had any problems like that. I mean, there were some welts and stuff that happened with my other cousins, but not me. But the biggest one would happen was that, we would usually not use the trampoline all winter. And when you come back like this time of year and try to use that trampoline, you jump on it and then it would rip. And so you'd always have to worry about a rip in the trampoline that would just automatically appear. I think my uncle had that happen done once. Usually that was the most dangerous thing of the trampoline. For whatever reason, we stopped using the trampoline. I guess, there's only so much things you can trample on, in life. All right. Number 17. Okay, this one's got a fake name. Why you aching so crazy, Craig Girlfriend? Okay, whatever. That's a little bit too much of a name. All right, give me real names, guys. When I was on the road, I was excuse me. When I was on a road trip, my siblings and I fell asleep in the back seat of a car. Of the car, not a car. I was the only one who woke up to a funky smell and the car shaking. Then I saw what was going on. I was scared stiff and was unable to move. My eyes were clenched together so hard that I gave myself a headache and I never recovered. Okay, see, you got to tell me what's going on because, I mean, how do you? So basically, your parents or, whatever, your parents, based, I'm assuming, you didn't even say that. Your parents are having sex in the front seat of the car. Now, how did this happen? Like, because, I mean, they're taking a family drive, and y'all guys fall asleep in the back, and they're like, "Hey, this is the perfect time to have sex in the car with the kids asleep and everything else. Just pull it over." I mean, I'm assuming that the mom was riding the dad because they're in the front seat, and I'm assuming these are bucket seats. But again, this could be an older car with a front bench seat, or I mean, hell, like I even had a Ford Crown Victoria I got from the Texas Fleet Commission or no Facilities Commission. And hey, it had a 60-40 split front seat bench, so I mean hell, like you could ride the hump, Literally the back seat in front. I like that car, man. That was the cool thing about that car was the seats, because they were bench seats. It felt like you were driving on a couch, like you're around in a couch, like you're going place to place on your couch. Anyway, well, I wish you had more details in that, but we won't bust your balls so much. All right. Excuse me. Wow. All right. Well, it's getting close to break time, but I'm going to go on. I'm going to continue on for a little bit longer, and then we'll take a break midway through these news stories.
1: All right.
0: And it'll probably take about 10 more minutes, but maybe we'll get through all this. Maybe we won't. All right. See how long they are. So this is stories about just weird stories here. So stories will make you gag, and this is what people wrote about things will make you gag or messy. Okay, we'll see. Hopefully you haven't ate dinner, and if you have, no, hopefully you're not going to eat dinner yet. And if you have, well, good luck. Number one, this one comes from Dutch in Minnesota. I met up with a guy from Grindr. All right. And he had the biggest penis I'd ever seen. I had to take his penis out of my ass because it was hurting so bad. All right. He said, "Damn, you made a mess." I saw what looked like a gallon of beef stew, and the smell soon followed. He started puking all down my back, and it ran into my hair and eyes, his bed and the floor. Well, I mean, what he had to know what he was in for. His sister knocked on the door to see what was going on, and he started freaking out. He ran out into the bedroom while I was still covered in poop and puke. Tried to put my clothes on. It was impossible to leave with any dignity. My thing goes back down to it is, this is this one guy's story, and it's a pretty weird story, I gotta say that. But the thing is that okay, so I mean, yeah, kind of, you had a little accident in bed, and everything, and so. Oh, a gallon of it. I don't know about that. But the funny thing is, the guy's got to start throwing up. I mean, Jesus, show some dignity, man. I agree. All right. Number two, the sock sponge. Okay, this is a name for it. Chloe, thank you for good naming that one. When I was in high school, my boyfriend and I were hooking up in his car, and he suggested that we do anal. I agreed, but felt nervous about it because I had no idea what it'd be like. So he put it in, and my asshole was not down. Okay, I ended up shitting all over him. I immediately started crying while he was wiping his shit-covered dick with my sock. All right, this guy was in for more. I mean, the funny thing is, I gotta say, hopefully this was this guy's first time of doing anal, at least in his car, at least in his car. Or better yet, hopefully his first time doing anal at all, and then this occurred because he's like, "Yeah, man, we could probably just do it in the car, like just do some anal, like get some butt sex going on here." And because she did say it was in the car, right? Okay, yeah, Chloe, thank you. Yeah, and he was in for a treat. I mean, he probably never thought that was gonna happen. I mean, but the thing is that there is a lot, like if from a gentlemen that are into this, and there are a lot of gentlemen that are, there's a lot that goes into preparation for this. You don't really just like go out there and just say, I mean, you can, but the thing is, you really want to make sure that you're in a good spot before you start having the butt sex. And apparently she was not. All right. Number three. This is from Brittany D. I have a heart condition where I faint when I get hurt. Okay. I don't tell many people because I don't think everyone needs to know. Makes sense. I mean, what's the point? But, well, my boyfriend was slamming into me during sex once and slipped out. When he tried to ram it back in, he accidentally went in the wrong hole. I screamed and tried to run to the bathroom. I didn't want to faint in front of him. But I didn't make it. I passed out on his bedroom floor and woke up to hear him screaming for his mom to come. Oh, God. All right, look. So she says that anytime there's like a pain sensation, her heart condition makes her faint when she gets hurt. So it's kind of hard that she, I mean, usually you don't suffer a lot of pain in your life, so it's kind of weird that she'd actually know that beforehand. But, I guess you do suffer a lot of pain and you never notice it. But she noticed it because she fainted, and they told her what happened. So, man, I mean, like, my thing is that I would have been afraid that, like, they've done that ramming thing, you know, like, double over your wang or something. But anyway, but that is pretty funny that he tries to ram it back in, but then it goes up for hours. So funny, though, it'd be funnier, like, she's never really done that before, and so it would have been quite the shot. But that's all good and all. But the funniest part is she's over there passed out, and then she wakes up and she's like, "What the hell?" And like he's calling for his mom. She's completely naked, and then she's just been anally violated as far while they were having sex. All right, good times, Brittany. Number four. This one comes from Danielle H. Daniela H. Okay. excuse me. I kept telling my now ex-boyfriend that I didn't like anal because it always hurt too much. But he kept whining, so I said, "F it." Well, I'd eat a big bowl of grapes that day, and sure enough, he entered me, and I let out a fart so juicy, juicy, he felt it vibrate on his thing. He never asked for it again. Hey, well, in his, I mean, and he's lucky, he's lucky nothing else came out of there, because, I mean, what the hell, like, like, I always think it's funny that these people that are so grossed out about something that you're going in for. I mean, you literally are going in for. I mean, like, what the hell? Farts, shit, that all comes out of the anus. So if you're going inside the anus, you better be prepared. I mean, don't act like, and especially this is something small. I mean, like, hey, she had a fart, and it went out, and he should take that and chalk it up to like, that's what I wanted. All right, anyway, I mean, shit, what the hell? Number five. Okay, this one comes from KMK Luck. Number five, I was on my period and we wanted to have sex. So we decided on anal for about 20 minutes earlier. I had the urge to poop, but never did. We got hot and heavy. I was getting rammed into the wall, hurt my shoulder, and ended up completely pooping on his wiener. And because it was so rough, I bled for 2 days out my butt. Wow. Oh, wow. Yeah, you're bleeding at both sides there. My thing goes back down to it. It's like this. And I know, like, a lot of people sometimes are not really that into it. But, and I remember when I was in high school, or just out of high school, excuse me, there was one girl we'd said this to. And it's like, this is what happens. Because this other guy was dating this one girl, and she never had sex during her period. And I'm not talking about anal, I'm just talking about like vaginal. And she was like, "People want to have sex here, and you're like, well, are you having your period?" And like, she was kind of grossed out by the idea. And I was like, "Well, I mean, if you gotta have sex, I mean, it's not ideal for the guy, but I mean, it's better than nothing." And so that's what I say. Like, yeah, it's better than nothing. I mean, I've had a lot of that in my day too, where you go out there and you bang the chick on her period. So I was just saying, like, instead of doing the anal, which caused her to take a dump on his wang, they probably should have considered, just going and taking a shower after having sex on her period, because that seemed like the easier cleanup. You just put a towel down. All right, number six. It was my first time ever trying anal sex with my boyfriend. We had a few drinks, and he finally convinced me to try it. He used some lube. But within 2 minutes, my ass was on fire. I had an allergic reaction to the lube he chose. It has forever scarred me from trying again. Oh my God. Well, I mean, how's he gonna know you're gonna have an allergic reaction of your butthole to this lube? I mean, he just trying to get some lube on there, trying to go to town. That's why, you should really concentrate on using more natural lubes and stuff like that. I mean, really, like, Vaseline's always a good one, because Vaseline actually was, it's an oil-based thing, but they said that it came about because a lot of guys that worked in oil fields and stuff would use this oily solution. It wasn't completely Vaseline yet. It still smelled like oil, and it was, just oil on their wounds, and it would heal faster. And so there you go. I mean, it's pretty cheap too. Anyways, try using Vaseline. All right, number seven. This one comes from Holly C. I was seeing this very laid-back, nice guy and decided he was the first I should share anal with. She wanted to give up her black cherry to this guy. I'd actually heard that called that one time. I remember, like, on old AFF, she this one woman had wrote on there that she said something about, like, I won't do anal because I'm saving my black cherry for my husband. And so ever since then, I always think of that. So yeah, her husband's like, man, I can't believe you waited for me. I mean, yes, you had sex with 400 guys, but not in the ass. Anyway, all right. Hey, whatever floats your boat. Okay, so okay, let's go back. So I've seen this very laid back guy and decided to be the first to share anal with. Yes, it's a love story. They should make a movie out of it or a book. I think Jane Austen actually wrote about a book about a young girl, a nice, laid back young man who decided that they were going to go the distance and prove their relationship, and they decided to have anal for the first time. Jane Austen, yeah. All right. I think she also, yeah, was she write Pride and Prejudice and all that stuff? I don't remember who wrote Little Woman, Women, or whatever. Maybe she wrote that. Who gives a shit? All right, we're going, wait, we were going at it, and I took it well. Suddenly, he pulled out and calmly walked away. I stayed there, my ass invitingly in the air, waiting for him to return. When he finally did, he silently wiped my ass with a paper towel. Apparently, poop had gotten all over his penis. Wow. So, well, at least he was a considerate lover. He was a considerate lover that wanted to wipe her ass after the mess. Okay. Number eight. This one comes from Chelsea, Casey. Okay. Maybe Casey. I was experimenting with my partner, and it initially wasn't as bad as I anticipated. But as he was pulling out, he moved too quickly, and I just started leaking runny cum diarrhea. I ran naked to the toilet, and there was poo on his thighs and all over our bed and floor leading to the bathroom. Damn. There's a thing that remember we were talking about, like, things that get stuck up in people's asses. And what happens is, like, there can actually be a suction. So, like, when you try to pull the thing out, you're sucking out whatever's there. It's almost like you have a water lock or something, and then the water lock is released, and everything, all the water flows out. I mean, you can actually turn something upside down that has water in it, and the water will not come out because it's under air pressure and everything else. So the water stays in there. It happens a lot with your ears. If water gets in there, you can move it around. That water ain't coming out. But the thing is that yes, when you push that pressure to pull out, then that maybe it's his fault. I blame him. All right. Number nine. This one comes from Robert W. I hooked up with a guy on Grindr. We banged in his car, and once we'd finished, we couldn't find the condom. We spent ages looking for it, but I decided to just leave and go home. Turns out the condom was hanging out of my butthole like a rubbery blue tail. It was blue. Well, I knew some girls, and then she said, like, she had, and I've heard this one in particular that knew this, but I knew a bunch of other ones too that lost condoms inside of them, and eventually it came out. But one in particular stands in my head. Yes, she was the one that had the condom roll. Like this, you buy a big box of condoms and you roll them out and they come like three. It is pretty amazing. Yeah, it's pretty amazing. When you date somebody and they happen to have this in their house, you kind of got to ask, will they have a prolific love life with their last lover? Or do they have a lot of lovers? In her case, it was they have a lot of lovers. Number 10. This one comes from Craig John M. Okay, I was having sex with my ex, and after we finished and cleaned up, we got into bed. He pointed at something and goes, "What's that?" It was the littlest poop. It had fallen out of one of our butts and was just there on the bed staring at me. But next time I went to his place, he had a douche set waiting in his bathroom. Yes, I'm pretty sure that Craig John's guy is like, "That ain't for me, buddy." So. Yeah, I told you. I said, like, guys that are in the know are in the know. You got to get rid of the stuff before you go. So, yeah. That's a little rhymage for you. But those that aren't, like, they just try to bang their girlfriend in high school in the butt in their car, and before they know it, they don't want that car no more, and neither does anybody else. Number 11. This one comes from Pearl Black. My man and I used to live with housemates, so we'd sneak into the forest to have sex. Okay, I wouldn't suggest that. I'd just like close your damn door, or at least be housemate with your person you're having sex with. One day, we were in our forest place, okay, and he put it in my butt. After he pulled it out, his dick and butt and my butt were all covered in jizzy liquid poop. That actually, I remember back in the 90s, there was a radio station. That's why I learned this. Okay, I learned stuff. I learned things all the time. There was a radio station in Dallas. It's called KEDG, and it was called 94.5. And then it went to, I forget what it went to afterwards. And then they closed down. It was a rock station, alternative rock. And everybody loved it. It was very beloved here in Dallas area. And there was one guy, he came on, and he was a new DJ guy. And his name was Fletch, and he was saying Fletch, and he wasn't on there very long at all. But I remember I was listening to the radio one day, and then I don't know if somebody called in. I don't think they did. I think he read a letter that came in, and then one guy said, "You know, a Fletch. Fletch is the word we use when, like poop and semen mix together and come out your ass. That's the Fletch." And I don't. That's. You know, one of those Urban Dictionary kind of things, stuff that's been around for a long time, just as long as the Urban Dictionary. So that's what I've heard, and so that's what I was thinking. So she had what was called back in the 90s, Fletch. We had a cl or he had. This was Pearl Black, or was it he or she? I can't remember. We don't have, but Pearl, I assume, is a woman. Okay, sorry. Sorry, Pearl. All right, we had to clean up as best we could using leaves in my hoodie. Oh, man, you ruined your hoodie. I then had to transport my poopy hoodie all the way home to wash it. You know, some things you just gotta give up in life, and I would say it's a hoodie filled with shit. You know, that I would say it's the end of that hoodie. We had a good run, but that run has long since passed. All right, number 12, Catherine Lee. Right, so it's Catherine Lee Lyles. The first and only time my husband and I did it, I got super emotional afterwards because I saw a piece of shit on the floor next to the bed, and I thought it was mine. I was hysterical, crying and basically screaming. I blame it on the super sensitive nerves he penetrated. And after all of it, I learned the shit on the floor was from one of our dogs. Oh God. So the dog takes a dump, and then she's like, "Oh my God, that's me!" And then she's crying and it's hysterical and can't believe it. And I can't believe you made me do that. You made me poop myself on the bed or on the floor, and then now I got the poop. Poop's just laying there, and then it's her dog. I don't know how she knew it was her dog. I guess basically, it looked like a dog poop, and so I was like, "That's from a dog, dumbass." God, yeah, but I mean, dog poop sometimes smells like dog poop. I mean, it's just like cat poop has a certain smell too. And it's when you step in cat poop or dog poop, they smell a little bit different, but they're both horrid. Anyway, I advise not doing that ever in your entire life, but yeah, unfortunately, it's happened to me probably at least half a dozen times, unfortunately. All right, not the shitting on the floor. I mean, stepping in dog or cat crap outside. All right, never mind. Going back to this, I remember there was one person that actually called into Lycus years ago, and then their story was that I think it was Lycus, maybe it was Russ Martin or somebody else, but it was a weird story. She said that her husband's like just disgusting. Like he picks his teeth with like his fingernails, stuff like that. It's just like just disgusting. All these disgusting things. And one of the disgusting, I think it was Russ Martin now. So one of the disgusting things she said her husband does is like he just will eat anything. Like it's just on the floor, it doesn't matter. He just doesn't care. And they had some what was it? I guess they were like not Hershey's Kisses. It was something like Hershey's Kisses, it was like chocolate, like something like, you know, whatever. And he thought, oh look, there's like it's kind of, it could have been a Hershey Kiss. It was something like almost circular and round, like Almond Joy. Yeah, like something like Almond Joy, or not Almond Joy, I don't remember, you know, those Junior Mints or something like that. Anyway, something like that, roundish, you know, oval, circle, whatever. So he picks it up and immediately throws it in his mouth. And then she's like, oh my God. He's like, starts coughing and stuff like that. What the hell's wrong with you? And he said, that wasn't like, a piece of candy. And what it was is she was changing her kid at the same time. And I guess his kid had some hard crap, like hardish, I guess he's a little constipated. And she said, oh, it looked pretty much like that. And then he's like, oh God, I ate my kid's shit. And I guess what happened was when she took it off, like piece rolled out and it fell on the floor. I mean, crap, like hardish, I guess he's a little constipated. And I, she said, oh, it looked pretty much like that. And then he's like, oh God, I ate my kid's shit.

drunk and wanted animal. We had done it once before, but we were both sober and careful to go slow and use lube. This time he was so drunk, he poured lube all over my ass and shoved his dick right in. It hurt so bad, I had to stop him after a minute or two. The next morning, he went to the bathroom and found shit under his foreskin that had been there all night. Oh, Lord, yeah, you gotta wash that wing. You gotta wash that wing. Number 14, thank you, sir. We were attempting shower sex. Yeah, you can never really have shower sex. We just talked about that earlier. Yeah, it never really works. I mean, unless you just decide you want to turn the water off and not just have sex in a dry shower, then it works. Then it works. Uncomfortable, but it works. We were attempting shower sex, and he mistook the back door for the front door. when he just went in for it, we tried anal before, so my body we never tried anal before, so my body went into shock, and I passed out right there in the shower. Oh my God! Sorry, Laura B wrote that, and man, I mean, you know, hopefully you didn't hurt yourself, you know, falling down there in the shower and stuff, and you pass out. This is weird. I've never heard of the shock, you know, the shock to traumatic force and people passing out. You know, that's very odd. I was hoping she would say, then I shit all over the place. But we were in the shower, so we just washed it down the shower. And we were fine. That would actually have been the best place to take a shit out, you know, really. I mean, if you're having problems with your anal areas. Number 15, this one comes from Bridget Mae Jackson. We did anal for 20 minutes, and afterward, I felt not quite right. When I got to the toilet, the seat was down, and it had a soft-closed lid. Okay. So by the time the lid was down, okay, so you're talking about like the seats, wait. When I got to the toilet, the seat was down, it had soft-closed lid. Okay, there's a lid. So by the time the lid was down, oh, are you saying, this one's kind of confusing. I would think that you try to raise the lid up, and the lid was up. By the time the lid was up, the next thing occurred. So whatever. I mean, it's either that or they got there and the lid was down. There's nothing they could do. I don't know. The point is, I think they tried to raise the lid. They couldn't do that. That would make more sense explaining it that way. You know, and I always encourage people to reread these things. All right, I pooped all over the floor. There was runny shit down my leg, and it smelled awful. But I didn't know what to do. There was no shower in the bathroom, and I couldn't bear to escape. So I had to use a half a roll of toilet paper to wash the floor and wash my leg in the sink. I went back to his room 15 minutes later, pretending nothing happened. My thing is that, yes, I mean, kind of like thinking, where are these people at that there's a bathroom next to their the bedroom and they don't have their own shower? I mean, you know, like even when I was a kid, I had my own. I mean, like, well, at least my second house, our new house, we had I had a bathroom next to my you know, my bedroom, and I had my own bathroom basically, and it had a shower and everything in there. It wasn't a half bath. And even when I was a real small kid, yeah, I mean, I wasn't banging then because I was like, you know, 8 or younger. We had an old house and it had one bathroom. And, of course, again, a shower. Here in this house, I have, you know, the Jack and Jill bathroom and upstairs and then like a half bath downstairs. But, again, you know, I mean, I'm not having sex that much on the downstairs that I need to go to the bathroom afterwards. And if I was doing anal, I'd probably be doing it, you know, upstairs. So, all right, anyway. Thank you, Bridget Mae Jackson. I appreciate that. And we are out of stories on that one. Yeah, that was a good topic. I appreciate everybody's, again, 15 of them. Wow. We do have a buttload of stories. This was, speaking of buttloads, we have a buttload of stories, and we're probably going to cover this one in two different episodes because I don't know if we got enough time. I'd say one a minute, and let's start now. This one is about confessing on one-night stand stories and, you know, things that scandalization from it. And we'll get back to that when we come back from the break here on Unexplained Love. This one
It's pretty interesting. I just got to get to it, but

We'll see how it comes out. Hopefully, it comes out well. Well, it comes out. All right. We'll be back here on Unexplained Love. We're going to come back here in a minute. And we'll be right back on Unexplained Radio Network, unexplainedradio.com.

All right, we're here and we're live. This is Unexplained Love, Unexplained Radio Network, unexplainedradio.com. Yeah, we got another little episode coming for you next week. And we definitely have this one going on this week. Without further ado, we got a lot of different stories to get to and a lot of stories to read. So we had a lot of fun the first half. We did a lot of butt stories. We did a lot of like current sex stories. That was all fun. And now it's time to continue on and go a little bit further, a little bit deeper into the butt. so these are wild one-night stand stories that, you know, just kind of scandalous. Let's see. Let's go down to our first story of the night. So this one here is somebody's, I'm not going to give all the names up, but this one here is just, number one, she knew she was already pregnant and tried to pin it on me a week later. Huh. Well, you know, I mean, she had to put it on somebody. I mean, you know, she's got like, hey, I don't know the guy who got me pregnant, but maybe you'll pay. Mm-hmm. Yeah, that's pretty much just picking the dad for him, you know. You're like, hey, I'll pick a dad. The one that's got the most amount of money. That's what I'm looking for. All right, number two. This one, rando, said, my friend picked up a woman at the bar, brought her home. Had a great evening. When he woke up, she was dead. Apparently, she had a heart condition that was aggravated by alcohol, and she was intermittent at remembering her medication at best. Huh. I wonder if he got to bang her before that, though. That would have been a good addition to that. He said, well, they had, oh, yes, wait, this were one-night stand stories, yeah. So he gets this woman. She goes home with him. He picked up a woman at a bar, but you would think that she would remember that because, hey, I'm going to a bar, man. Alcohol will kill me. And then, yeah, that's weird. Or maybe she didn't know that it was that bad or what. Wow. All right. Number three, I used to do stand-up and lived in an apartment next to one of the places I do an open mic. I picked up a guy after the show and brought him home with me. We fooled around, and he got up to leave. I said bye, and he stayed in bed. A minute or two later, I still didn't hear the door close, but I did hear rummaging in my living room. Oh, no, he waited in bed. And okay. So he's in bed. He's like, hey, goodbye. And, you know, like, I stayed in my bed. And then, like, I hear some rummaging in. I walked out, and he was standing there holding my PS3 in his hands, frozen like a deer in headlights. I asked, are you stealing my PlayStation? He said no, and then set it on the floor in the middle of the living room and left. Well, it's just. Just seeing how much it weighed, you know, maybe it's heavy. And he wanted to get one for himself, but he had a table that could only support so much weight. All right, but he was going to buy one himself, so yeah. Number five, Land of Smiles. Black Holden, the Philippines is Land of Smiles, so I don't know, maybe it's from there. I had a woman steal all my CDs while I slept. I was a full-time DJ at the time. Damn. So if those were work related, because I know, you know, some people do like, you know, the records and everything else, then damn. Wow. That's pretty amazing. Number six, pretty run of the mill, but she kind of forgot to tell me she was married. Her husband showed up at the restaurant I was working at looking for me. It didn't work out how he had hoped because I'm a lot scarier looking than he is. So he left as soon as he found me. That was B. Etchinger. Okay. Yeah, he's like, well, I'm going to find that asshole's bang mom. And it's like, oh my God, this guy's a pretty big asshole. We got another one from Land of Smiles, I guess back home in the Philippines. It says, my friend, because that's the Land of Smiles. I've heard that. I banged a chick from back home in the Philippines, and she said, it's the Land of Smiles. And I'm like, that's good. I get to lay you. Number seven, my friend had a one-night stand with this woman, and stole his truck and drove it across Canada. Wow. Well, she needed a truck. I mean, you know, she needed to go across Canada. She wanted to see what it was like. Number eight,
I hooked up with this woman who didn't tell me she had a boyfriend. He started to stalk me. So the boyfriend was stalking you? Oh, that was from Pussy Opens Wide. Okay, well, that's a good name. Yeah. He should be stalking his girlfriend. I mean, she's the one who's banging everybody. Number nine, I had one where I was an all-night stand, where I would have been happy to see her again, except the next morning she went to leave and said, "I texted my mom. She's cooking dinner on Friday, and I told her we'd be there. I'm not even sure what your name is, and I'm already going to your mom's house for dinner." I ghosted her before ghosted was even a term people use as pussyfoot in 2000. Yeah, that's the thing too. I gotta say, like, there's a lot of weird people out there, all right? There's just a ton of them. And my thing is, if you barely know somebody, why do you want to even chance it? Why do you want to even go through this whole thing? Like, yeah, let's try to meet the mom or something. Like you said, like, we just kind of met each other, Now, I think he overreacted a little bit because I'm like, I mean, yeah, just tell her, like, I mean, are we really in a relationship? I mean, we kind of just had sex one time. I mean, but I mean, I don't know why the mom thing. I mean, at least have another date on Friday. I mean, that would have been something, but I don't know. I don't like people forcing you to go to do something when you hadn't agreed upon it either. Number 10, I met a guy at a bar who was visiting friends from England and ended up going back to his friend's apartment. We were just starting to fool around when the bedroom door flew open and his friends start flipping out. Turned out they were all studying to be Anglican priests, and the apartment was actually in a house connected to the church, and the priest lived on the first floor. I quickly dressed and tried to leave, but you couldn't open the gate without a fob, so I was forced to walk back in to get them to let me out. Wow. Well, I mean, he was horny. He was horny. So I met a guy at a bar who was visiting friends from England. So he's visiting friends from England, and they ended up going back to his friend's apartment. Okay, so she met a guy at the bar who's visiting friends. So they went back to the friend's apartment. Okay, I got you. I got you. See, he said, "I guess I'm just here visiting friends from England, and we can go back to his apartment." And then, all this stuff happened. Huh. All right, well, there you go. Number 11. Was it Radon or something? I went to this guy's place, but I was a bit tired, and so was he. So he decided to nap first. Then I w was woken up by the police at his door. The dude was getting evicted by his roommates. They gave him time to pack, so he went and peed in the corner of the room. I went home and deleted the app we met on. That is what a fucking asshole. So, like, his friends had went through all the trouble to evict him, and the eviction process is very long. Man, the dude's getting evicted by his friends. They gave him time to pack, so he went and peed in the corner of the room. So, I mean, like, dude, I mean, you're already getting like free rent and everything else. These guys like took care of you for such a long time, and yet you're like, F them, man. I'm just gonna like go piss inside the room, show them to give me a room for free, them assholes. All right, yeah, whatever. Man, I have just got to say, that is some crazy shit there. Right? That's some crazy, crazy stuff. I don't know why people feel like they're so entitled to certain different things, but they are. They feel like, hey, look, I'm supposed to have this. You're not supposed to let me go. I don't. I have a complete right not to pay. Whatever. And then after them helping this guy out for so long, saying, hey, look, you got to pay, otherwise you got to leave. And they probably gave him suggestions and everything else. And then at the very last minute, he's just like, I'm pissing the court. Fuck you. All right. Number 12. I met a woman in a bar one night, and we went immediately back to her. Wait. I met a woman at one night. I met a woman in a bar one night, and we immediately went back to her best friend's place. They went to their best friend's place and started hooking up. The following day, as I'm saying goodbye, her best friend asked, did she tell you that her husband is a minister? I'm almost crap myself. And then I said, oh my God, I'm going to hell. That was from Anonymous. The thing is that, how do you know? I guess she was married or something like that. What the hell's that about? I mean, that's her fault. It's on her.
excuse me, coffee. Yeah, I don't know. I think that's a very, very weird story, but you know, it is what it is. Yeah. Number 13, on Halloween, I went home with a guy and I ended up going down on him in his back seat. I woke up with him in my bed the next morning, got up and went to work and ghosted him. About a week later, I went to an event for my parents' company. It turns out that the guy was my parents' coworker's son. Oh, well, I mean, what the hell? Like, you know, y'all guys need to stop going to your parents' events. So that's what I would say. All right, number 14. Oh, and that was by anonymous too. Number 14. The first. This is glitter in my ass. Okay, so these are all just like nickname ones and stuff. But the first and last time I was on a cruise 10 years ago, and got with this guy, the condom got stuck in me, and I started crying, thinking I was going to die, get an infection, or get pregnant. I had to call my mother to ask her how to get it out. Like, well, you think your mom's got a lot of experience getting condoms out of her? And if you do, well, you have a weird mom. I mean, you know. There's not really much you can do. I mean, you can go to the doctor, they can pull it out. But I mean, as far as like sperm getting everywhere, yeah, sperm will get everywhere. It's a guaranteed. I mean, you know, you just, you know, let it flow, you know. But the thing is that, you know, I mean, a lot of that has like spermicide and stuff. So, you know, probably killed the sperm on impact. Poor spermies, you know. So, but it is what it is. But yeah, as far as it getting out of there, you know, just it will come out in due course of time. It's not stuck, and or you can reach in there and pull it out, I guess, you know. Try to find it. Use speculum. I mean, you know, it's not uncommon for a lady to try to get a speculum to see how her uterus is doing, you know. It's bodily care. All right, number 15. And a gentle lover will help her. Number 15, I was considering sleeping with him and asked him if he had any lube. We went and foraged around his bathroom and came back with Dippity Doo, bright blue hair gel. I got the hell out of there. This is OTKABDL or something like that. Another nickname one. What the hell is hair gel going to do? I mean, like, it's just kind of the opposite, and it's a Dippity Doo. You know, put that, you know, and you get some, you put it in your butt, you get some dippity doo doo on there. You know. All right, well, number 16. I met a hot, muscly Italian Guido guy at the bar and ended up at his house. It was amazing, perfect chemistry. But the next morning, I had horrible cramps and I gave birth to my IUD on his bed, which he accidentally moved out of place during the penetration. Okay, so yeah, the IUDs are the ones like you stick in you. I think they're just like the little that they basically block your cervix. And I'm assuming that's the one that she's talking about there. This was from Sudden Cabinet. Let me put that on there. Or it's an improvised explosive device. No, I'm joking. It's not an IED. Intrauterine device is a highly effective, long-acting, reversible T-shape contraceptive. So, man, he pulled that thing out of your vag there. I mean, it is inserted through the tube into the uterus. And what? How the hell did he pull that out? Okay. So there. That's the vag I can see this the vagina. I thought that the T comes out on the top of the cervix. I didn't think it goes in and blocks up your fallopian tube entrance. That's weird. That thing is fucking long too. Yeah, I don't know how the hell he got that thing out of there. I mean, that's weird stuff, boy. Yeah, that thing is huge. I mean. So she's had some horrible cramps. That's what she was saying. And I gave birth to IUD on, yeah. Huh. Wow. Sorry about that. Some crazy stuff. Number 17. We had an age gap of 25 years. He said I looked like his mother, and he wanted me to call his name like his mom does when we do it. Nope, not a chance.
My thing is that, yeah, you don't want ever telling you that they look older than you. You want them kind of just kind of consider you're the same age and everything else. Just play that. I mean, yeah, age play may be in your mind, but it's not in their mind. In their mind, they're just like thinking, like, okay, I think we can get along and everything else. Unless they really want somebody that's much younger and they were saying that to begin with. But if they're just, it's a regular relationship and you just say, they're like, ah, well, he's a young guy or younger, what, a woman or whatever. Don't mention age unless they want age mentioned. So never, you know, and you don't get that option if you're the younger guy. The younger guy, just don't mention age. Just say, hey, look, yeah, you know, it's like you, I think we're good together, blah, blah. Or the younger girl, whatever. There's no, they don't want to hear the age thing. If they want to hear the age thing, they'll bring it up. The older person's always wanting to bring up age thing. And if they think that's cool, well, then great. Go to town. Say, yeah, you know, say, you're my daughter or son, or, you know, or you're my mom or your daddy or whatever. Number 18, I hooked up with a woman, and the next day I had to go to work. So I wrote a note and put my spare key on it next to the bed, hoping she would be gone when I got back. She was still there, and she invited friends over for a party. I shut that crap down so fast and kicked them all out. Never saw that woman again. This was just a dead event, you know, anyway, some weird name. Yes, I definitely would not agree to that. I mean, so you had to go to work the next day, right? This was what you had to do. Yeah, you had to go to work. What the hell, man? I mean, like, you know, taking full advantage of the situation. I mean, you know, maybe she thought you were giving her a key to like live with them, and she's like, all right, now it's party time, you know. And the thing is, in my head, I'm thinking like maybe she brought some other girls over because friends, but she could have brought anybody over, and she doesn't give a shit. I don't want some other dudes there. I don't really dudes. That's plow the chick. I hooked up with a great guy recently who was a little younger than me. He hogged my bed and started talking about his cryptocurrency. Cryptocurrency is like one of the most boringest things you can talk about. Let me just say, that's just me. It's me, my opinion. It's like talking in bed about your fantasy baseball team or something like that. I mean, nobody wants to hear it, you know. Like even, I remember that, bring that up because like it was like on the guys that made fantasy baseball leagues basically before they were the rotisserie stuff like that. The guy said, you know, one of the most exciting thing can be your baseball, your fantasy league, but one of the most boringest thing you can ever tell anybody is about your fantasy league. And I would say that and your cryptocurrency. The moment he woke up, so he started talking about his cryptocurrency the moment he woke up. We saw a Cybertruck while I was taking him back to his car, and I made fun of it. He was like, oh man, I think they're pretty cool. That was nightmarish enough. Sad soul. I appreciate you for saying that because they are pretty stupid looking. And she made fun of the Cybertruck. It's like, let me tell you this, and I don't know what your opinions on Cybertrucks are, but let me express this. I give a 5-year-old and say, draw me a truck. They draw a Cybertruck. You know, not because that they like Cybertrucks, it's because they can't draw. All right. So, oh, and at that time for the police to come get us. No, it's a fire truck. You probably can hear the fire truck. Anyway, I gotta say, the Cybertrucks, yeah, they're some of the stupidest fucking trucks. It goes back to like why people don't need trucks. I mean, there's too many trucks for the use of trucks, and people that own them are a very small percentage. I mean, the people that actually use trucks, a brand new truck, not a used truck. A used truck, sometimes people buy them, they use the hell out of them and whatever because they're working construction or whatever. But about 5% of new trucks are sold to people, maybe even less than that, that actually use them like a truck. I mean, there's probably tons of people that have never put anything in the bed of their truck and they've owned a truck for years. Those people don't need trucks. They just don't. And Cybertruck just reminds you of why people want something that they don't need because it's completely useless. It does nothing. You can't put a bed in the bed. You can't do anything. You can't. It's basically useless. Have you ever seen anybody driving around in a Cybertruck because they moved all their crap from their house? They got the truck loaded up. No, it's too hard to put anything in the damn thing. It's really a car. It's a big car. All right.
Yeah, I would have not wanted to see the guy after, the Cybertruck comment either, that he was in favor of them. Anyway, 20. The night was fun, but the morning after wasn't. I was in her apartment, but she was asleep, so I decided to just sneak out. It was a big building that didn't really have any signs, so I got lost trying to find the exit. I ended up in the basement parking lot. The door behind me shut, and I couldn't get back in without a key card. The shutters to the car exit were closed as well, so I couldn't get out that way. I was hot, thirsty, and hungry. I really thought I was trapped. I almost had a panic attack. Luckily, I found the fire exit door hidden around the corner shortly after, but it really shook me. This is Slitherfang in 98. This is okay, so you I was in okay, I was in her apartment, she was asleep, so I decided to sneak out. Okay, so yeah, you couldn't even tell her. I just got lost trying to find the exit. Well, there's got to be some kind of exit anyway. And I mean, hopefully you weren't parked in the garage that had the gate and everything. But anyway, yeah, you'll find your way out. You find your way out. Number 21, he took off his cowboy boots and had no socks under, then proceeded to pet, wait, under, then proceeded to pet his cat with his sweaty, smelly feet. He then told me to pet her. No thanks, buddy. Wanting to. The funny thing is that, how do you not, I mean, like, how do you not wear socks with cowboy boots on? I mean, you got boots, you gotta wear socks. I mean, even if I wear socks, they're not as long as, I don't wear cowboy boots often, but I mean, I have some. Usually I use it for, they're oil re resistant, everything else, they're just non-slip, but, for working, stuff. Yeah, I don't get that at all, man. Yeah, even if you got like, you have socks longer than your boots, because otherwise you feel the top of your boots rubbing up against your leg. That's the way it works. Number 22, I met this, and it's not, I guess it's just annoying. Let's put it that way. Number 22, I met this bartender on vacation. He asked me to meet him at a hotel the next night. He had a whole shaving kit and asked if he could completely shave down me down there. The worst part is I said yes, strangest foreplay ever. Yeah, that's weird. You just met somebody and then they want to do something weird like that. I mean, no thanks. That's just dumb. It's dumb. All right, we already hit midnight in the East Coast, so it is 11:08 here on Central Standard Time. We're gonna continue on for a bit, about next 20 some minutes like that. All right, number 22. Actually, I was number 22. It was by Anonymous. Number 23. I hooked up with a woman in a bar, and we made out on the dance floor and in the car. Okay, you trying to make a rhyme there? She took me home, but her mother was there. It was in a one-bedroom apartment, far from there. It's all these, rhymes. So, one-bedroom apartment. So her mother was there, but it's in a one-bedroom apartment. Her mom was in the bedroom, and we sat on the sofa bed. Her mom came out in her nightgown and reminded her that she still hadn't paid for her birth control prescription. She told me I reminded her of the sports guy on local newscast and asked me if I had an older brother. She asked me if I was squeamish about her being in the next room while I had sex with her daughter. I suddenly remembered I had to get home to feed the cats and get the fuck out of there. I for ease. Okay, this is, I would have just still had sex with her. I'd been like, yeah, I mean, it probably wouldn't have been my favorite moment, but I would have been like, hey, look, I'm horny, so, this thing's gonna get done. I would have, asked her, say, hey, look, you mind if your mom, like, joins us? Because, she seems kind of lonely in there. And plus, a bed is always better than a sofa. I don't know. Hopefully, the mom looked good. But at least, like, plow the daughter, yeah. Number 24, my friend went home with a guy late at night. They went into his bedroom but never turned on the lights. Okay. When he woke up the next morning, light from outside was streaming in, and he discovered the room was absolutely covered with My Little Pony stuff. Wait, okay. My friend went home with a guy late at night. Okay, so the guy was really into My Little Pony. Over 30 stuffed animals, posters, toys, even the sheets. He was completely surrounded by them. He left pretty soon after waking up.
and never called the pony guy again. I wonder if he was hung like a pony. No, anyway, the big thing is I gotta say, God, that's funny on the Family Guy one. So we saw the pony's penis, and like even Stewie's like, "Yeah, we got to see the pony's penis," and it was amazing. And he said the same thing as his mom. The thing is, I get okay, whatever floats your boat. If you like a lot of My Little Pony stuff, that's great. I'm so happy for you. And I get it. Like, you could have all the My Little Pony stuff in the world in your little bedroom. All right, I got you. My question is that how did you get the My Little Pony sheets? I mean, like, I get it. Maybe you have a set of My Little Pony sheets because you're that into My Little Pony. But my thing goes back down to it is that, I mean, I change sheets often. And so you would have to have like 40 different My Little Pony sheets, just to keep it up. Otherwise, you're going to have My Little Pony sheets on one day, a couple of days, and then eventually you pull the covers and then, the sheets and everything else, you wash them. And then now you don't have My Little Pony for at least a week. I mean, unless you want to wear those motherfuckers out. You got to have like about, I mean, maybe he had 30 of them. I don't know. That's from Moon Searcher. I don't know. That's very interesting. Number 25, as we got going in the act, I felt a funny feeling in my belly, and then I proceeded to shart on the bed. I grabbed my clothes and ran like hell out the door. I never contacted him again. Wow. I mean, yeah, I think you should have stayed around. I mean, like, you kind of owe him a favor. I actually had one girl one time, like, she said, I have said this story before. She said that her hymen bled, and it would bleed often, and she would bleed, just by banging. And but she had already had like two kids or something like that, and I was nailing her, and then she got blood all on my bed, and she actually paid for my dry cleaning, like take the because I got on the comforter, and she paid for the clean the comforter, which I was like, it don't matter. And then she's, no, it's fine, I want to. And so, okay, well, here's the bill. Okay, well, she was nice. I never got to see her again. Yeah, all right, whatever. It is what it is. I remember going over to her house, like we're kids. I don't remember. It's kind of a weird story. All right. It was weird because that was during the time that I nailed her. She was half Indian and half white. And then right after that, I was trying to bang another chick, and she was half Pakistani and half white. And weird, I mean, there's the Pakistani Indian connection there. And the funny part about that one, other one, was that, we got all set, and I was like going to do the right thing, and I was going to go get some condoms and come back. And she said, we're not going to have sex, right? I'm like, dude, I should have just banged you and then not had to worry about that. Because, like, I mean, I think we were in the mood, and then that was just your get out of being in the mood, whatever. You're completely naked. So, that's the thing. It's just, you sometimes you can't let the mood die, because then say she said there was no way. So that's I mean, you gotta really have those, you gotta bring those condoms in like action. So you can't just go hunting them down in your bedroom, in your bathroom, right next to your bedroom. All right, number 26. I asked him to get some lube, and he rummaged around the bathroom and came back with nail polish remover. I laughed so hard I nearly threw up and told him to go home. Well, did he not know what lube was or something? I mean, because it's your bathroom, and maybe he didn't know where to find it. I don't know. I'd say, hey, look, where the hell do you keep your lube, bitch? And I'd tell that guy, I'd call him a bitch, yeah. And I'd call the woman and say, hey, where do you keep your lube, asshole? All right, anyway. 27, I was picked up at a bar in Germany by a hot blonde German woman. I went home with her, and my buddy went home with her friend. They dropped us off at my woman's place. After an exhausting night of doing everything we could think of, I left her bedroom to take a shower. And lining her hallway were pictures of her American husband and three kids. Oops. Wow. Well, I mean, I don't. It's awesome. Icy latte is on the road. My thing goes back down to it's like, I don't really like, having sex with somebody that's married or anything else like that, but I'm not against it. I mean, I kind of figure that, it,
I don't have any obligations or concerns towards your significant other. They have a concern. I mean, it's almost the same as just having sex with somebody that doesn't have anybody else. I mean, what if they had a boyfriend? What if they don't have a boyfriend? What if they're separated? I mean, when do you draw the line? And I don't draw that line. I'm like, it's their line to cross. So, anyway, that's just me. That's what I do. Number 28. I went back to my hotel room with a woman I had just met at the bar. We were having sex, and she told me she wanted to have my baby. I pretended to finish and went to sleep. Anonymous. Maybe it was just something sexual. Just blow your load in her or whatever. I mean, come on. I mean, you got to be a little risky. You got to be a risk taker. You got to go out there and take some risk. Yeah, take some risk. Blow your load. And for all you kids out there that want a sex, I don't know, I'm almost dropping something. You want like a sex ed class here? Blow your load in as many chicks as you can. It's fun, and they'll like it. All right. Anyway, number 29. That was anonymous. This is another anonymous one. I was introduced. That anonymous guy, man, he's writing a lot tonight. I was introduced to a nice lady by some friends. We had a nice evening out. I ended up staying at her nice place for the night. He should have added nice to that one too. I was woken up by her son, who I wasn't aware existed, and he proceeded to ask if I was his new daddy. I left as fast as I could. Oh man. I remember Biff because remember I said Biff had a very, very prolific sex life, and I wish he was here. He could talk about it. But one of the things was is that he had sex with one woman that had like this girl, this little girl, like I don't know, maybe she's like 8 or 9 or whatever, or 7. And he said he was in her bed, like the bed of the mother, and wakes up, and this little girl has got this like butcher knife and like just over him and just like smiling. And he's like, what in the hell? And like he didn't get stabbed or anything, but needless to say, he thought that little girl had the devil in her.